0: His hand shakes as he passes it across his forehead.
1: I'm a murderer, and nothing but a murderer.
2: You mustn't feel that way, Commander Leeds. You say he insisted, and even went as far as to threaten him.
1: I know, but that's no excuse. What made me do it? Why did I agree to help him commit suicide? Why?
2: Your life was at stake. That's reason enough. And he was probably insane with fear. I've seen people who thought they were doomed lose their minds.
1: No, he was as sane as you are, Evans. The last thing he said before I closed the escape hatch was goodbye. See you soon. He joked about wearing a monsoon lung. Said he didn't look very pretty with it on. Evans, I took his life. I killed him as surely as if I'd sent a bullet through his heart. His blood is on my hand.
2: There's that strange scraping on the hull again, Commander. Seems to be louder now.
1: His blood is on my hands, Evans.
2: Commander, something's happening. Look at the depth gauge. We're going up.
1: What?
2: Look. 230. 220.
1: Yes.
2: 210. We're rising.
1: Start the motors. Hurry.
2: Engine room. Full speed ahead. Diving officer. Surface at once.
1: Heavens, it's true. We're free.
2: 190. 180.
1: It's a miracle. A miracle.
0: As the submarine planes swiftly toward the surface and freedom, a strange scene is being enacted in a seemingly deserted house high on a cliff overlooking the ocean. With the almost eerie hum of what sounds like a huge dynamo in the background, Lois Lane and Perry White, handcuffed and helpless, are being held captive in a ground floor room. Their captor, a tall, well-groomed foreigner with close-cropped hair, sits opposite them. He glances at his watch, looks up, and smiles faintly.
3: I see you are getting impatient, Herr Light. You will not have long to wait. Is there anything I can get for you, Miss Lane? A glass of wine, perhaps?
4: No, thank you.
5: All I want to know is, when does this farce end? When do you get tired of playing games?
3: It is hardly a game, Herr Light. No game has stakes so high.
5: Who are you, anyway?
3: What difference does it make?
5: You know what you sound like to me? One of those dirty...
2: Be careful, Herr White.
3: I do not take insults lightly.
4: Oh, please, Mr. White, he's dangerous.
3: Mr. Lane is quite correct. I am dangerous because I am involved in dangerous business. As a matter of fact, I can see no reason for not introducing myself to you. You will never be able to tell anyone in this world that you have met me. My name is Dr. Deutsch.
5: I thought so.
3: What did you think?
4: He didn't think anything, did you, Mr. White?
3: You have heard of me, Herr White?
5: No, but I know your kind, Deutsch. And if you think you can get anywhere in this country, you're crazy. This isn't France or Belgium or Finland. This is America. We like our freedom, and we're going to keep it in spite of rats like you.
6: Dare you? You will suffer for this as no man has ever suffered before.
4: Mr. White, please don't say any more.
6: He has already said too much. Hans!
7: Yeah, doctor.
3: Hans. I want you to meet the editor of the great Daily Planet newspaper, Herr White. He has just insulted me, Hans.
7: Bullenzee.
3: Thank you. That will come later. He may be of use to us. In the meantime, I want you to make him suffer for the insult. You understand?
7: Yeah. Very well.
3: Take him away.
4: Oh, no, please. He didn't mean it.
5: Lois, don't plead with the swine. They don't dare touch me.
6: Be sharp, she.
5: Please don't drag me. I'll go. But remember this, Deutsch. It doesn't matter what you do with me. There are 100 million more like me in this country, and every one of them hates you and the things you represent.
6: House!
5: Now remember that, Deutsch.
6: House!
5: Every American in this country hates
3: you.
4: What?
3: Too bad he's such a fool, Herr White.
4: What are you going to do to him?
3: He will get what he deserves.
4: But he's not a young man. He's not strong. You're liable to kill him.
3: That, Miss Lane, is the least.
4: You're a fiend. Nothing but a fiend.
3: Those are very unpleasant words, Miss Lane. I would advise you not to use them again. I am extremely sensitive.
4: Why are you holding us here? What have we done to you?
3: You have attempted to interfere with my plans. Nothing can do that.
4: You must believe me. We were lost. All we wanted were direction.
3: Enough of this farce, Miss Lane. You and Herr White did not come here by accident. You knew somehow that we planned to get our hands on the Grayson submarine.
4: Your innocence
3: is not very convincing, Miss Lane. Tell me, how did you know?
4: We didn't know. I swear you we didn't.
3: You lie. But it doesn't matter. Perhaps the submarine. She lies at anchor in a hidden cove nearby. Shortly, when we have disposed of some other interferers on another submarine, including your friend Clark Kent. You will sail the Grayson ship across the ocean to where it belongs. And you, I think, will have the honor of sailing with
4: me. No, you can't do that.
3: Why? The power has gone off.
8: Hunt!
7: Yeah, Doctor.
3: The power is off. Why is it off?
7: It might be soon coming.
3: And Farnaby is a force to get help. It's a sail game.
7: Jawohl.
3: I'm sorry to have to tell you, Miss Lane, that the submarine carrying Herr Kent has escaped our trap. Under the circumstances, I think it wise to sail at once. You and Herr Wyatt will accompany us. In case of difficulty, it would be well for us to have two Americans on board.
4: No, I won't go with you.
3: You have one of two choices, Miss Lane. Either you will accompany us willingly alive, or you will remain behind dead. You see that clock on the mantelpiece? It's about to strike the hour. You must decide before it finishes striking.

0: with Lois forced to make a decision that will mean disaster in one way or another, the situation looks desperate. Meanwhile, Commander Lead Submarine, having escaped the trap, is back at the naval base. Clark Kent has been given up for lost. The tragic news travels like wildfire. But even as giant presses pour extras into the street, a strange figure wheels above the city of Metropolis in curious flight. Red cloak streaming in the night wind, powerful muscles rippling beneath the taut material of his blue costume, Superman hovers over the Daily Planet building, his sharp eyes piercing the darkness. Suddenly, like some giant bird, he plummets to earth, lands on a side street, and steps back into the shadow of a doorway. In a moment, he has assumed the guise of Clark Kent, meek, soft-voiced reporter, and waits as slow, dejected footsteps approach up the street.
1: Jimmy.
2: Oh.
1: Jimmy, over here.
2: Mr. Kent. No, it can't be. I'm seeing things.
1: Shh, Jimmy, come into the doorway.
2: You said you were lost. Dad, I heard it on the radio.
1: Yes, I know. I want everyone to believe I'm lost.
2: But why did they say it? I was going to quit my job. I didn't want to be a copy boy or a reporter or anything else if you were gone.
1: Good tops, Jimmy. Now, look, we've got plenty of work to do, so buck up.
2: Okay, Mr. Kent. Gee, I'm glad to see you. Boy, oh boy.
1: Yeah, no gladder than I am to see you. I've been waiting hours for you to come out of the Daily Planet building. Is Mr. White still in his office?
2: Gosh, no. That's another thing, Mr. Kent. Lois and Mr. White left for the naval base the minute they heard you were trapped in that submarine.
1: Oh?
2: That was at 6 o'clock.
1: It's after 10. They're probably at the base now.
2: No, they never got there.
1: What do you mean?
2: Well, Mr. White's secretary has been calling the naval base every 10 minutes since 8 o'clock, but they never arrived.
1: That's funny.
2: Say, what's this all about, Mr. Kent? What happened on that submarine?
1: It's too long a story to tell you now, Jimmy.
2: I know most of it. The Grayson submarine went down in a test dive and got stuck at 350 feet. Then another submarine went down after it and got stuck, too. Were you really on that second submarine?
1: Yes, but neither of them got stuck. They were trapped.
2: Trapped? Deep in the ocean? What trapped them?
1: Huge steel nets that closed around them. The Grayson submarine was dragged away before anyone could help it, but the ship I was on got free of the net.
2: Gosh, Mr. Kent, who put the nets down there? And why?
1: That's what we have to find out, Jimmy. Who's behind this? The reason for trapping the Grayson sub is pretty obvious. Someone wants to copy its design.
2: You mean foreign agents?
1: That's right. Now look, Jimmy, we're wasting time. I want you to go back to the office and stay there all night if necessary. Try to contact Mr. White and tell him I'm safe, but tell him not to repeat it to a soul. If the people behind all this are as smart as I think they are, they probably knew I was on the second submarine and have heard over the radio that I've been given up for lost. All right, now let's leave it that way. They won't be looking for a dead man. You understand?
2: Uh-huh. Gosh, you're smart.
1: Well, let's see how smart I am. All right, get going. I'll contact you if I need anything. So long.
2: So long, Mr. Kent. Good luck.
1: I hope he can reach Mr. White before he gets too worried. Funny about their not having gotten to the naval base. Probably had a flat or ran out of gas. I think the only thing for me to do is fly along the coast. That missing submarine must be in the water somewhere. I'll find it.
3: As Superman, if I have to circle the globe. Up! Up! And away!
0: Somewhere, the Grayson submarine, pride of America's undersea craft, is in the murderous hands of agents hostile to the democracies of the world. With Lois Lane, Perry White, its designer and its crew prisoners on board, the sleek steel craft is even now plowing its way out to sea. Can Superman, even with all his amazing powers, find it in the vast darkness of the ocean, or is it destined to fall into the hands of the enemies of peace? There's excitement and danger ahead. Don't miss it.
4: Don't forget. Tune in again for the next thrilling episode with Superman.
5: Look, up in the sky.
6: It's a bird. It's a plane.
4: It's Superman.
7: Superman is a copyrighted feature appearing in Action Comics magazine. Presenting the transcription feature, Superman.
6: It's a bird. It's a plane.
4: It's Superman.
7: Yes, it's Superman, strange visitor from the planet Krypton, who came to Earth with powers and abilities far beyond those of mortal men. Superman, who can leap tall buildings at a single bound, race a speeding bullet to its target, bend steel in his bare hands, and who, disguised as Clark Kent, mild-mannered reporter for a great metropolitan newspaper, fights a never-ending battle for truth and justice.
0: And now to our story. As you remember, the Grayson submarine, newest and most powerful of the Navy's undersea craft, fell into the hands of a band of foreign agents led by a Dr. Deutsch. As a result of stumbling on Deutsch's hideout, Lois Lane, star girl reporter of the Daily Planet, and her editor, Perry White, have been taken aboard the submarine as hostages. At the moment, the sleek steel craft submerged to avoid detection, slips through the sea bound for a foreign port. Its captain, designer, and crew unwillingly doing the bidding of Dr. Deutsch and his henchmen. To join Walter Grayson, Captain Denning, and Deutsch in the control room of the submarine.
8: I must compliment you, Herr Grayson. You have developed a fighting machine beyond all belief. This type of submarine, one country can rule the world. Congratulations.
9: Haven't you already done enough? Must you rub salt in the wounds, or is that just part of your fiendish nature?
8: I forgive you addressing me in that way only because I realize you are not yourself at the moment, Herr Grayson. But believe me, men have gone to their death for less.
9: I don't doubt it for a moment.
8: Captain Denning, you have been strangely silent. Surely you, a naval officer, must be accustomed to things like this. Simply one of the chances of war.
10: This isn't war. This is dirty, sneaking espionage. This is typical of men without a sense of decency.
8: Again, I forgive you. But don't go too far. You may drive me to the end of my patience. I told you that no harm will come to anyone on board. We are interested only in the submarine. I have given you my promise that you will simply be held until the war is over.
10: What do the promises of you and your kind amount to? They've been broken before.
11: I have heard enough. Hold your tongues, both of you.
12: Hey, Doctor.
11: Come on.
12: Very fine ship. Lieutenant and Kingship line.
8: Let me see in periscope. Yeah. You are right. I see the lights of a ship off our port bow. You know what might be very interesting, Captain Denning?
10: I'm sure that anything that might be interesting to you would not be interesting to me.
8: You are quite right. But I was thinking as I watched the lights of that ship. The torpedo mechanism of this marvelous submarine has not yet been tested, has it?
9: No! No, in heaven's name, no!
8: You are pale as a ghost, Sir Grayson.
9: Denning, do you know what he means? Do you know what he's planning?
10: Yes, I know.
8: As you say in English, you are way ahead of me.
10: No, it can't be that much of a beast. It's impossible.
8: What are you talking about?
10: Both Mr. Grayson and I know what you have in mind. You're thinking of trying a torpedo out on that ship.
8: Strange how you read my thoughts. So, you have objections?
10: Even animals don't kill for the sheer joy of killing. That ship may be a passenger vessel or a fishing trawler.
8: It may be a warship, too.
10: It's doing you no harm.
8: This is war. Or you do not wait for the enemy to do you harm. You guard against that by doing him harm first. And I rather like the idea of testing the torpedo.
9: I would have cut my arms off or blown out my brains if I had known that this submarine would ever be used for such a purpose.
8: You are hysterical, Herr Grayson.
10: No, he isn't. He's acting as any normal human being would act under the circumstances. He realizes, as I do, that war is the most inhuman of man's creation.
8: A very pretty speech, Captain Denning, but very impractical. I'm afraid you will have to stand by and watch me indulge in a little target practice. Fortunately, I have men on board who are experienced torpedo gunners. In this case, I will not require your crew. And you will tell Pascal in the torpedo room that we will attempt to sink the ship. I will give the order and be ready.
12: Yes, Doctor.
8: It's very interesting to watch a ship through a periscope, knowing that you are safe because you cannot be seen. Very interesting. You wish to look at it, Captain?
10: No, thank you.
8: We are approaching it broadside. A good position, isn't it? What I can tell seems like a small ship. One torpedo should probably finish it.
12: Stand back, Grayson! Stand back or I'll shoot you, fiend!
10: You've killed him.
8: What did you expect? It was my life. His. He had murder in his eyes. He had gone mad.
10: You drove him to madness. I don't suppose that's anything new to you either.
8: Watch yourself, Captain. I am in no humor to be toyed with now. Drag him off to one side.
10: Drag him yourself. You killed him.
12: Did you hear me, Agnes?
8: Lose my temper, or it will go hard with you all. Stand back. I will get rid of you. Make certain, Captain, You do not follow him.
10: I was just thinking, Deutsch, how lucky Grayson is. It's all over for him. He doesn't have to look at your piggish eyes any longer. He doesn't have to breathe the same air you breathe.
8: Go on. I know what you are trying to do, but it is all wasted on me. Well, we will have another look through the periscope. And don't try the same thing Herr Grayson tried, Captain. This time I will use the butt of the gun. And all you will have for your pains is a headache. We are almost in position. She is a bigger ship than I imagined. I wonder how they are getting along with the torpedo room. I'll find out.
13: Hans, the gate forward. Yeah. Yeah, good.
8: All is ready, Captain. You know, there is something exciting about this. Exciting about this. Something that makes your heart race and the blood pound in your veins. It's always that way when you play a game with the stakes of death.
10: Unfortunately, all your games are one-sided. The cards are stacked.
8: Well then, Captain, this is the only sure way of winning. I think the time has come. See here on the control panel a button marked torpedo fire stern tube. That evidently is upon our threat.
10: Deutsch, listen to me. For the last time, have mercy. You've already killed one man in cold blood. Isn't it enough?
8: You may have all the mercy, Captain. I shall have the victory. Wait. Seems to be another bottle to press. What does it say? 30 seconds warning bell. Torpedo fire. I see. That I press first. Now is the time.
0: But even as the alarm bell echoes through the submarine, a red-cloaked figure flying high above the jagged coastline stops in midair as his keen eyes discern a car parked at a dead-end road. Like a streak of light, he dives to the ground, landing beside the parked car.
3: I thought so. Mr. White's car. That means he and Lois must be in that old house up on the cliff. It won't take long to find out. Place looks deserted. What on earth made them stop here? Well, we'll just rip some of these boards off this window and see what's what. There. Now up over the sill and inside. Black as pitch. Hardly seems like the kind of a place Lois and Mr. White would go out of their way to find. Unless... Wait. Someone moaning? Either that or an animal. I think I'd better investigate. See what's behind this door. Locked. We'll fix that. What? There's a man stretched out on the bed, bound and gagged. All right, just a second, mister. We'll have you out of this. There, that's better.
14: I thought I'd never get free.
3: Who tied you up?
14: Turn on the light.
3: Never mind the light. Who tied you up?
14: It's a long story. I'm the caretaker for this property here.
3: Yes, yes.
14: I live up the road a piece. A couple of weeks ago, a man came and wanted to rent it.
3: Well?
14: I didn't like his looks. The house had been empty for 3 years, so I let him have it.
3: Yes, go on.
14: Well, some people moved in and big trucks drove around the back, but they never took the boarding off the windows. I got suspicious and sort of moseyed around the night before last. They caught me and put me in here. I couldn't move, but I could hear everything. They've got a submarine.
3: What?
14: Yes. An American submarine. I don't know how they got it, but they sailed away in it, across the ocean.
3: When did they leave?
14: Just a couple of hours ago.
3: Do you know whether a young woman and an elderly man are with them on the submarine?
14: Yes. Yes. Newspaper folk.
3: That's right.
14: I heard them talking about it.
3: And you say they left a couple of hours ago and are headed out to sea?
14: Yes. They must have forgot about me in the rush.
3: You're sure the young lady, Miss Lane, and the elderly gentleman were taken along?
14: I'm sure enough of that. I heard them talking. The man's name was Wright, wasn't it?
3: White. Terry White.
14: That's it. That's it. I heard him say that he was the editor of a paper. Why don't you turn the light on, mister?
3: I haven't time now. I've got to go. You'll be all right now, won't you?
14: Yes. Thanks to you.
3: Then goodbye.
14: Goodbye, and thanks again.
3: So they're heading out to sea in the Grayson sub with Lois and Mr. White aboard. I've got to stop them if it's the last thing I do. A two-hour head start won't bother me, but I wish I knew the direction they took. The Atlantic is a big ocean. Well, no sense guessing about it. Here's the window I came in. I'll find that submarine somehow. Up! Up! And away!
0: Making use of his amazing ability to leap great distances and fly through the air, Superman streaks out to sea in search of the kidnapped submarine. But even he is unaware that Dr. Deutsch is about to test the torpedo mechanism of the new submarine by murderously blasting a ship out of the water. Only a few seconds remain. What will happen? Listen to the next episode for a startling climax.
7: Don't forget, tune in again for the next thrilling episode with Superman.
5: Look, up in the sky.
6: It's a bird. It's a plane.
4: It's Superman.
7: Superman is a copyrighted feature appearing in Action Comics magazine. Presenting the transcription feature, Superman.
5: Look, up in the sky.
6: It's a bird.
4: It's a plane.
7: It's Superman. Yes, it's Superman, strange visitor from the planet Krypton, who came to Earth with powers and abilities far beyond those of mortal men. Superman, who can leap tall buildings at a single bound, race a speeding bullet to its target, bend steel in his bare hands, and who, disguised as Clark Kent, mild-mannered reporter for a great metropolitan newspaper, fights a never-ending battle for truth and justice.
0: And now to our story. When we last saw Superman, he was streaking out to sea, making use of his amazing power of flight to find the Grayson submarine, stolen by a group of foreign agents and being sailed to a foreign port. On board the underseas craft, in addition to its captain and American crew, are Lois Lane and Perry White, editor of the Daily Planet. At the moment, Dr. Deutsch, head of the espionage gang, has submerged the submarine and is about to fire a torpedo at a passing ship just to test the submarine's firing mechanism. In the control compartment, he holds Captain Denning at gunpoint while the torpedo firing alarm bell rings through the steel hull.
8: Now that the alarm is sounded, all I must do is press this button. The one which says, torpedo fire, stern tube. That ship will sink like a punctured balloon.
10: The love of mercy, Deutsch, don't do it. There are innocent people aboard that ship. People who have done you no harm whatsoever.
8: We are wasting time. I will press the button.
10: Deutsch! Too late!
8: It's done. Now.
0: Whining like a banshee, 2,000 pounds of sudden death catapults from the stern of the submarine and cuts through the water in the direction of the doomed ship, white foam bubbling in its wake. In the all-enveloping darkness, human vision is unable to follow the path of the death-dealing torpedo. But high above the rolling ocean, the eyes of Superman can see the line of white foam trailing the steel fist. For a moment, he hangs in midair, and then, realizing that the torpedo is aimed at the ship moving slowly through the night, Superman dives with the speed of light, landing in the water between the torpedo and its target.
3: Here she comes, and plenty fast, too. It's big enough to blow that ship in half, but not big enough to... I've got you. Now to turn you upside down and send you to the bottom of the sea. So long. That torpedo must have come from the Grayson sub. No other would fire at an American ship in these waters. We could probably pick it up better from above. No, wait. I can see its periscope dead ahead of me, heading east. I'd better follow it in the air until it comes to the surface. Up! Up! And away!
8: I'm afraid, Captain Denning, that we missed the ship and wasted a torpedo. Too bad.
10: Either that, or the kindly providence protects decent human beings from madmen like yourself.
8: I've already told you, Captain, that you are wasting your breath trying to insult me. At least until the submarine lies at anchor at some port in my own country. Then, if you dare open your mouth, you will suffer for it. Order the submarine brought to the surface. Proceed at full speed. And bring Kessler here to take the captain to his quarters. One of my men will be here in a moment. Remember, Captain, I have only a small group of assistants on board, but each of them is well trained. Do not attempt anything for which you might be sorry. Now, that is quick. Kessler.
15: Yeah?
8: You will show Captain Denning to his quarters and remain on guard outside. If he attempts anything you do not consider proper in a prisoner, you are not to kill him. Just render him helpless temporarily. You understand?
15: Yeah, Kessler.
8: Good night, Captain Denning. Hunt, you will remain here. The good captain is not in the best of humor.
1: Kein Wunder, Herr Doktor.
8: Speak English, Hans. You ought to be of help to me in the future. You must speak English well.
1: Ja, Herr Doktor. It's too bad we missed the torpedo, man.
8: But not serious. We have the submarine. That is the most important thing. Are we on the surface yet?
1: Ja.
8: Open the conning tower hatch. We will go on deck for a breath of fresh air. Up the ladder, Hans. I will follow you. The air feels good, eh, Hans?
1: Yeah, Doctor.
8: All the nights are like this, with the sea smooth. We will be home in 6 days.
1: Yeah, in 6 days.
8: Imagine Hans stealing a submarine right from under the very noses. Why, it's unheard of.
1: Doctor.
8: What is it?
1: I heard a strange wind.
8: There's always wind on the sea. Just think of it, Hans. There will be headlines in the newspapers, and they will decorate
1: us. Listen, Doctor. I hear it again.
8: Oh, you hear wind. Well, what of it?
1: What was that?
8: The submarine rolled. Maybe the hatch is not fastened. It's dusty. Why are you so nervous, Hans?
1: They will be nervous until they're across the ocean.
8: What can happen now? Do you think these Americans are smart enough to realize what we have done? No. They are stupid.
16: Are they?
8: Who's there?
16: A stupid American.
8: There it is. I can't see.
1: Dead. Near the rail.
16: That gun won't do you any good, my friend. Might as well toss it overboard.
8: Put your hands up.
16: Don't make me laugh.
8: Put them up or I shoot.
16: Go ahead. See how those bullets bounced off my chest? Well, that's how you're going to bounce right now. So, Americans are stupid, are they? Now, I'll just knock your thick skulls together for good measure. Well, boys can't take it very well. Both are cold. Well, down the hatch, one at a time. There we are. And I think I'd better follow you and have a look around. This must be the control compartment. All these dials, gauges here. Well, now to find Captain Denning. I'll try this steel door, see where it leads. It's like a corridor, a companionway. Wait. There's a man sitting outside a closed door. Not in uniform, so he must be one of a gang. It's a good thing that light over his head is yellow and feeble. I'll sneak up behind him. Good evening.
17: Who are you?
16: Here's my calling card. That's that. He was probably guarding someone in this compartment. I think it's time to get rid of this cape and costume and become Clark Kent.
1: There, that's better. I haven't used Kent's high voice in so long, it sounds strange. Now, let's see who's in here.
18: What do you want?
1: Captain Denning?
18: Yes.
1: Hello, Captain Denning.
18: Now what?
1: Oh, I'm not one of the gang, Captain. My name is Clark Kent. I'm a reporter on the Daily Planet.
18: Reporter?
1: I know it must sound strange, but it's true. Here's my police card.
17: But how did you get on board? We've been at sea for hours.
1: Well, I've been trailing this gang of agents. I tracked them down to their hideout, an old house on a cliff. And when they brought this submarine into a hidden cove near the house, I knew something was wrong, so I sneaked on board. I've been lying low ever since.
17: It's amazing. How did you get by the gorilla on guard?
1: Oh, a lucky punch fixed him. Same goes for the two who are on deck. They're sleeping peacefully in the control room.
17: You mean Dr. Deutsch and Hans?
1: Yes, Hans is one of them. The other is heavy set with a bristling mustache.
17: Yes, that's Dr. Deutsch. He's head of the gang.
1: Oh.
17: Captain, we've got to work fast. What you say is true. We can regain control of the submarine. With Deutsch, Hans, and Kessler out of commission, there are only four of the gang left. They locked most of my crew in the stern compartment. Oh. Those that are free are operating the submarine at gunpoint. I have two revolvers hidden in my locker here. I've been saving them for just such an opportunity. Here you are. Now follow me.
1: Just a minute, Captain, before before we get mixed up in anything, I'd like to know the whereabouts of two friends of mine who are being held on board. Miss Lane and Mr. White?
17: Oh, they're locked in the stern of my crew. We'll free them later.
1: Oh, good.
17: Can't you certainly flatten this bird on the floor? If Deutsch and Hans got the same treatment, they won't be on their feet for a long time. Come on down this dramatic way. Two of the gang are in the engine room and two more in the diving control compartment. We'll tackle the engine room first. Quiet now. Right up ahead. You swing the door open and I'll cover them. Here we go. Go ahead. Open it.
10: Drop those guns and don't move.
12: Listen, my head, look out!
1: They're looking for a fight, Captain. Let's go. How's this?
17: Can't you? You knocked both of them out. Good heavens, man. How'd you dare wade through that hail of bullets where you hit?
1: Oh, not a scratch. Let's get the other two.
17: Well, my men here can handle them.
10: Take the guns, boys, and let them have it. They get tough.
15: Aye, sir. How are you?
17: Come on. First thing we've got to do, kid, is radio the naval base. Tell them we're on our way back at full speed. This is the happiest moment of my life, and I can thank you for it. We're going back, Kent, with the ship intact. We're going back at full speed.
1: Nothing, Commander Lee. Nothing but good fortune.
10: And a right hook that would make a monkey out of Joe Lewis.
19: Well, it's all over now. We've got the submarine and the gang. Captain Denning, where is this man Deutsch?
17: Oh, he and his first assistant Hans are being brought to the detention building by one of our men, Commander.
1: I think I'd better join Lois and Mr. White, Commander. They're having some coffee.
12: Commander Lee! Commander Lee!
17: Yes?
12: Commander Lee!
17: What is it?
12: Those two spies. They escaped.
17: What? Escaped? You mean Deutsch and Hans?
12: Yes. They got away. They're gone.
0: Well, it looks as though Commander Leeds was a little hasty when he said it was all over. If Dr. Deutsch at liberty, it isn't all over by a long shot. Someone is bound to suffer at the criminal hands of the murderous foreign agent. Deutsch is out for revenge, and the objects of his revenge are Lois, White, and Kent. What will happen, and where will he strike first?
7: Don't forget, tune in again for the next thrilling episode with Superman.
6: It's a bird. It's a plane.
7: It's Superman.
4: Superman is a copyrighted feature appearing in Action Comics magazine.
7: Presenting the transcription feature, Superman.
5: Look, up in the sky.
6: It's a bird. It's a plane.
7: It's Superman.
4: Yes, it's Superman, strange visitor from the planet Krypton, who came to Earth with powers and abilities far beyond those of mortal men. Superman, who can leap tall buildings at a single bound, race a speeding bullet to its target, bend steel in his bare hand, and who, disguised as Clark Kent, mild-mannered reporter for a great metropolitan newspaper, fights a never-ending battle for truth and justice.
0: And now to our story. Well, it looked for a while as if Dr. Deutsch and his gang of spies were going to succeed in their attempt to deliver the Grayson submarine into the hands of a foreign power. The finest undersea boat in the world was well into the Atlantic, but not too far away for Superman. The mighty visitor from the planet Krypton found the submarine and returned it safely to the naval base with its captain and crew unharmed. Dr. Deutsch and his accomplice Hans were taken prisoner. And then, just as they were about to face punishment for their crimes, not the least of which was the murder of the submarine's designer, Walter Grayson, they managed to break loose. Dr. Deutsch and Hans are free once more to work their evil against peace and freedom. Where will they strike first? At the moment, they are speeding away from the naval base in a stolen car.
20: Faster, Hans. Faster. By this time, they know we have escaped and they're after us.
21: Yeah, Doctor, but these holes are dangerous. There are too many curves. You see?
20: Don't worry, Hans. This car was built to travel at high speed. It is an official car.
21: How did it happen to be ready for our escape?
20: It did not happen, Hans. It was arranged. You will learn in this business, if you live long enough, never to trust to luck.
21: Who arranged it, Herr Doctor?
20: He has a very good friend at the naval base. A very good friend. Don't ask me who it is. There are some things even you cannot know.
21: Yeah, Herr Doctor.
20: Now, to the right, it's the next crossroad. Up ahead.
21: Where are we going, Herr Doctor?
20: Back to the old hideout. That's the ocean road.
21: But we can't do that. They will no doubt be watching for us.
20: Turn, you fool. Don't ever do that again, Hans. Remember, I give orders. You obey.
21: Yeah, Herr Doctor, but I thought...
20: You are not supposed to think. Go, Master.
21: May I ask a question, Herr Doctor?
20: What is it?
21: Why are we going back to that house on the cliff?
20: In the first case, Hans, we are not going back to the house.
21: But where are we going?
20: Slow down. Now, look along the shoreline of the cove where we had the Grayson submarine anchored.
21: Yeah?
20: You see that small shack almost hidden in the woods near the shore?
21: Yeah. Yeah, I see it.
20: That is where we are going. The stupid police will have the house and the cliff guarded, of course. But they will never think to look in the shack.
21: But what is in the shack, Herr Doctor?
20: You will see. Turn in this dirt road.
21: I do not like this, Herr Doctor. We are too close to danger.
20: Whether or not you like it is of small importance. Have you forgotten that you took the oath to work on the master plan? Have you forgotten that those who took the oath swear that they would make the master plan succeed or die in the attempt?
21: No. No, I have not forgotten.
20: The Grayson submarine was nothing. It is the master plan that counts. The plan to rule the world. Stop the car. We'll walk the rest of the day.
21: What are we going to do with the car?
20: I will show you. Get out. Close the door. Turn the front wheels toward the water. Now, get behind here with me and push.
21: The car will roll into the water, Herr Doctor.
20: To be precise, Hans, into 30 feet of water.
21: But what will we do without a car?
20: Leave that to me. Now,
21: I... Zwei, drei, push. It is rolling.
20: Push. Harder.
21: Yeah. Harder.
20: Now, let it go.
21: It sinks fast, Herr Doctor.
20: Yeah. The inside is already filled up.
21: Now only the top shows.
20: Yeah, Hans. Now she is gone. Not even a bubble.
21: You'll never find it down there.
20: You are quite right. The sea hides many things. Now, Hans, I will show you why we have come to this shack. Look over there. What do you see?
21: A line of telephone posts.
20: Yes. Marching like soldiers over the hill, eh? Then suddenly, halfway down the hill, the poles stop.
21: Why, Herr Doctor?
20: Because from that point on, the telephone wires go underground through a cable. Oh. And that cable, Hans, is directly under the shed. And where do you think those telephone wires come from?
21: I do not know, Herr Doctor.
20: From the naval base, Hans. From the naval base.
21: Ah, I am beginning to understand. We will listen in.
20: Precisely, Hans. He, how do you say it, will tap the wires. He will hear all the conversations. He will see nothing, but we will hear everything.
21: Wunderbar, Herr Doctor. Wunderbar.
20: Wait until you have seen what's inside the shack. You will be amazed. Come, Hans, down this path.
21: Yeah.
20: No one will possibly suspect this abandoned shack. There are thousands like it all over America. Ah, here we are. Notice how the lock on the door has been hidden. See, it is behind this board.
21: Excellent, Herr Doctor.
20: Now I unlock the door.
21: Herr Doctor, like a laboratory.
20: Yes, a complete laboratory. Over there, a powerful shortwave sending and receiving set. In that corner, a dark room for developing important photographs we may find it necessary to take. But look over here.
21: Yeah?
20: This trap door leads to a deep cellar. Help me lift it.
21: Yeah.
20: Follow me down the ladder, Hans.
21: Yeah.
20: Where is that light switch? Ah, here it is.
21: Wunderbar. A telephone switchboard.
20: Yes. When we have found the cable, we will tap the wires into the switchboard. Then, Hans, not only can we listen here, but we can transfer the calls if we wish. Come, you're wasting precious time. Here are two spades. We must dig for that cable. Come now. Unfortunately, Hans, we were unable to deliver the Grayson submarine.
21: But if I say...
20: That is a small matter. The important thing is the master plan.
21: Yeah, master plan.
20: There are people, Hans, who may be in our way. This newspaper reporter, Clark Kent. Possibly his editor. Or even that main girl. We must be careful.
21: Yeah, Herr Doctor.
20: But no matter what, Hans, no matter if it means death, the master plan cannot fail.
21: Think, Hans. Think.
0: As the two enemies of peace dig for the buried telephone cable that may be a source of important confidential information, Clark Kent and Commander Leeds, head of the naval base, are engaged in conversation in the latter's office when the phone rings.
2: Excuse me, Kent. Commander Leeds speaking. Yes? Good. Send him right over. Lewis, the Secret Service man assigned to the base, will be here in a few minutes.
1: Well, how can he help us, Commander? Deutsch and his henchmen are gone. It's up to the police to find them.
2: I know, but there's more to this than appears on the surface. Deutsch isn't just a run-of-the-mill spy. He must have an organization behind him. Otherwise, how would he dare try anything like kidnapping the Grayson submarine by encircling it with a huge steel net and dragging it to a hidden cove?
1: It's daring, all right. And clever. Did you read the report on that house they were operating from?
2: Yes. They had a 5,000-horsepower motor fed from a dynamo.
1: Mm.
2: That's what they used to pull the cable that was attached to the submarine net. They're clever, Kent. Hello, come in, Lewis.
11: Commander.
2: Shake hands with Clark Kent.
11: Glad to know you, Mr. Kent.
1: How do you do?
2: Well, Lewis, what have you learned?
11: Very little, Commander Leeds. I questioned the man who was bringing them from the submarine to the detention pen. He claims he was struck from behind.
1: How did they manage to get a car, Mr. Lewis?
2: Yes, an official car with a key in the ignition.
11: Now, we haven't checked that through yet, but I wouldn't worry about them if I were you, Commander. We'll nail them sooner or later.
2: But in the meantime, I've got to answer for that escape. You say you questioned the yard officer and he claimed someone struck him from behind?
11: Yes, sir.
2: Who was that someone?
1: I suppose we can assume it was either Deutsch or Hans.
2: We can't assume things, Kent. What about it, Lewis?
11: Well, I don't know, sir, but don't worry ahead about it. Within 24 hours, we'll have them back in the detention pen.
2: Men like that can do a lot of damage in 24 hours.
1: It just occurred to me, Commander. Who ordered them taken to the detention pen? It was my understanding you were going to question them first.
2: That's right. Who did order it? Lewis, do you know?
11: Well, I thought you issued the order, sir.
2: I certainly did not.
1: Well, perhaps it was Captain Denning.
11: No, I'm sure the yard officer told me Commander Leeds had issued the order.
2: And I tell you I didn't.
1: Well, there's one easy way to find out. Ask the yard officer.
11: I left him in the infirmary getting a scalp wound patched up.
2: What's his name?
11: Ensign Carter.
2: I'll find out who issued that order if it's the last thing I do. Commander Leeds speaking. Locate Ensign Carter, yard officer. Have him report to my office at once. Try the infirmary first.
1: Of course, you may have forgotten having given the order, Commander. After all, there was a lot of excitement when the Grayson sub came in.
2: I don't forget things like that, Kent. And anyway, it couldn't have been a verbal order. All detention orders must be made out on a specified form and signed by an officer.
11: Well, what difference does it make who issued the order?
2: It may not make any difference to you, Lewis. You're a civilian government employee. You can't appreciate the necessity of maintaining strict supervision of the armed forces. Ah, that must be the yard officer now. Come in! At ease, Ensign. Close the door. How do you feel?
15: Not too bad, sir. Outside of a headache.
2: You may have a chair.
15: Thank you, sir.
2: I have a few questions I'd like to ask you, Mr. Carter. I'll try not to keep you too long, since you've gone through quite an ordeal.
15: That's quite all right, sir.
2: Tell me, Mr. Carter, who delivered the two prisoners to you for transportation to the detention pen?
15: Lieutenant Evans, sir. He was aboard the submarine and delivered both men, handcuffed.
1: Are you sure they were handcuffed?
15: Why, yes.
2: Just a minute, Kent. We'll come to that later. You know, of course, Mr. Carter, that incarceration in the detention pen cannot be made without a written order signed by an executive officer.
15: I know that, sir.
2: Oh, you do? Then who signed the order for the two prisoners?
15: Why, you did, sir.
2: What?
11: I told you.
2: Now, hold on. Ensign, do you mean to sit there and tell me that I signed an order to remove those men from the submarine to the detention cell?
15: Yes, sir.
2: Where is the order?
15: I have it here in my pocket, sir. This is it.
2: Let me see that.
11: Well, I'll be... Kent, I would have sworn I never issued this,
2: but that's my signature, all right.
1: May I see it a moment, Commander?
2: No doubt about it. I must be getting old, suffering from lapse of memory.
1: Hmm.
2: What are you doing, Kent?
1: Looking at it through a magnifying glass.
2: Oh, it's my signature. There's no doubt about it.
1: Oh, I'm afraid I'll have to disagree with you, Commander Leeds. This is a tracing of your signature. Mr. Lewis, take a look at it.
2: Kent, are you trying to tell me...
1: You've guessed it, Commander. There's a traitor right here at the naval base. Someone who forged your signature to free those two foreign agents. Possibly one of your own men.
0: Is Clark Kent right? Was Commander Leeds' signature forged on the detention order? If it was, who is the traitor? And how long can he work hand-in-hand with Dr. Deutsch and his gang before being exposed?
7: Don't forget... Tune in again for the next thrilling episode with Superman.
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22: 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Tonight's title was... The Grayson Submarine. 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This is your host, Paul, saying thanks for listening. 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

0: Good evening. 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
1: Hello, this is Harold Perry with a welcome to Stars Over Hollywood, presented by Carnation Evaporated Milk.

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1: 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And today we present Cupid is a Hobo, starring Hal Perry. Ladies, when you buy milk, remember that no other kind of milk has as many uses as Carnation.
2: Carnation for cooking.
1: Carnation for coffee.
2: Carnation for baby feeding.
1: Yes, it's Carnation bringing you Stars Over Hollywood. And speaking of stars, here's a man who's known more by other names than his own, Hal Perry.
3: Thank you, Art. But today I'm playing the part of a man who has no name at all.
1: That's right. However, when you originated the role of the great Gildersleeve, didn't people think of you as just that character?
3: Yeah, they'd even call me Gildy on the street.
1: And then for a year, you became Honest Harold.
3: Mm-hmm. Which should prove to me that honesty...

cooking that ever came to pass. Carnation does things for cream soups, puddings, cakes, sauces, and gravies that you won't believe possible till you taste for yourself. Carnation adds marvelous flavor to foods, makes them deliciously rich, because Carnation itself is more than double rich milk, concentrated to the consistency of thick cream. Yes, and you have far more success with recipes when you use Carnation. Ingredients seem to blend together more smoothly than ever before, almost like magic. That's because Carnation milk is specially heat refined. Honestly, ladies, for cooking miracles not possible with any other form of milk, and for greater economy, too, get off to a new start in cooking with Carnation, the milk from contented cows. And now, Act One of Cupid is a Hobo, starring Hal Perry as the Hobo. Curtain going up.

0: Yep, it's a remarkable thing. Me and my buddies, us hobos, us knights of the road, don't have all the comforts batting around the country, but we sure get ourselves an education meeting up with all sorts of situations. And we get a chance to help folks, not only doing their odd jobs, but helping them with their problems. Helping folks with their problems is duck soup for me, as it is with all folks who have six toes on each foot. So I guess it was a lucky day for the Rogers family when me and my buddy walked into that little municipality called Havenstown. Right away, you could see there was a lot of excitement going on. After an elementary type investigation, I found out that Sue Rogers, a pretty and popular young miss, was going to marry some handsome lawyer named David. The whole town was fixing for that wedding on Friday, all happy and gay and real interested. Yep, happiness every place except for Sue and David. And Sue's mother was certainly upset. I could hear her talking on the phone when I walked up on the front porch.
1: Their quarrel looks serious.
2: Well, what's happened now?
1: Well, you know how Sue exaggerates. Now, this time...
2: David ought to know by now it's part of her personality.
1: Oh, there's the phone again.
2: You're on the phone.
1: Oh, you see how upset I am? It's the doorbell. Now, try to think of something, Henry. We've got to break her of that horrible habit.
2: You've been trying for 20 years.
1: Oh, yes, it is the doorbell. Well, goodbye, Henry. Oh, dear. Yes?
0: Buenos dias, madam. I'm just passing through your lovely little village and... Whilst I was looking for a job of sorts, I picked these wild blackberries.
1: Well, they do look nice.
0: Very nice indeed. The bees thought so too, ma'am. Look at my hands.
1: Oh.
0: There was more bees than berries. Would you care to purchase, say, ma'am? I'll sell the entire pail for $1.
1: Well, it's Sue's favorite pie. Now, maybe she'd eat that. Are they real wild blackberries?
0: Real wild berries and real wild bees.
1: Well, I'll get the money.
0: While Mrs. Rogers left to get her purse, I started thinking maybe it was my duty to help her with her problem, which was that her daughter had an overdeveloped sense of imagination, as anybody could detect, a condition that often popped out in me, but which I've always been able to stifle, however.
1: $50, $60, $75, $1. Now, there we are. They should make a wonderful pie.
0: They will. Oh, they will. But alas, now I've sold my blackberries, I'm unemployed again. Ma'am, how's to put that firewood in you got stacked out there in front? I've had a lot of experience.
1: But that would be wonderful. Oh, what a relief. It must be in by tonight.
0: Oh, then I'll get my buddy to help me. I'll be back in practically no time.
1: You'll be sure to come back.
0: Yes, ma'am. I'm a man of my word. I'll be back.
3: Oh, Mother, where are you?
1: Oh, well, I'm coming, Sue. My, don't you look nice. Now, no more tears or worries for the bride.
3: Bride? Who's getting married?
1: Now, Sue, please. You and David don't realize how many obstacles love has to overcome. A little thing like your impulsiveness...
3: Oh, Mother, you don't understand. It's horrible. He's always accusing me of exaggerating.
1: Well, Sue, it can't be serious enough to call off a wedding. When your father gets home, we'll talk about it.
3: No, it's no use. David practically called me stupid today. And if my future husband... I mean, my ex-fiancé is
1: we'll
3: going to...
1: see what your father has to say.
3: Oh, Mother.
1: Now, darling, it's only because you have such a vivid imagination. We'll make David take your exaggerations as fun. And I'll think of something, something perfect.

0: imminent and painless and pretty immediate. Now let's see. Oh, it must be the traveling gentleman to put in the wood. Back to work? Fine.
1: Yes, ma'am. And here's my buddy. Come along to help. He's a little deaf and sort of an uneducated critter, but it don't take much brains to aim a piece of wood down the chute, does it? Now, there's very little I don't know.
0: Well, the wheelbarrow is out and back.
1: Yep. Even in my early days, I was real sharp, ma'am. Why, when I was in the first grade of school, I could do anything with figures, numbers. I met a fellow from Japan, a juggler, who taught me the secret formula for arithmetic.
0: Well.
1: I was so intelligent, I was skipping grades in school 4 and 5 grades at a time.
0: Well, more like a leap than a skip. At that rate, you got through school in 3 or 4 years.
1: Yeah. I studied pharmacy in college. When I graduated, I went over to Washington, D.C. to go before the pharmacy board. I distinctly recall how I said to him, I had a nicely booming voice in my younger days. I said, "You fellows must be jealous of my great insight. Give me a problem that's never been solved. I'll take it and try the impossible, though."
0: And so?
1: I pondered.
0: Oh.
1: My mathematical Japanese friend told me to always translate every problem into a foreign language, and it would be easier to do. Let's see now. 1, 70, 5.
0: But, senor.
1: How's that? Oh, senor, yeah. Anyway, after 3 days of that figuring, adding, subtracting, dividing, translating, multiplying, eureka, I got it. The answer to a problem that's never been solved.
0: How stupendous, yes.
1: Yeah, that very word, ma'am. And now I must tell you the result of my pharmacy test.
0: I can well imagine.
1: Well, I used my great Japanese formula on that unfathomable problem, and those jealous board men said that I was the only person to ever solve that problem, so they had to give me my diploma.
0: Well.
1: But they said they'd see to it I never practiced pharmacy. And I never have.
0: That story proves a point to me.
1: Lady, you're so right. To think I solved an unsolvable problem. Ah, me. Say, where did you say the equipment for this job is?
0: Oh, it's out in back. Go ahead. I'll be right out.
1: Okay.
0: Well, isn't he the one? I wonder. People go to fortune tellers and astrologers and play hunters, 10 seances. I say, you must have a lot of strange experiences, the way you travel and all.
1: Yes, ma'am. People are likely to think me peculiar because I go from place to place, but I enjoy it. And besides, staying in one place kind of restricts your education. Speaking of education, there was a time I learned to speak Pidgin English in the Orient.
0: Pidgin English?
1: Yep. I later taught it. I'll give you an example. A foreigner is described as man belong long way place, or him fella come far, far place.
0: What? That's it? That's the answer.
1: I know it. I mean, what's the matter? Your eye is gleaming. You act so excited.
0: Well, I am excited. I've just been struck.
1: Huh?
0: Uh-huh, struck with a wonderful idea.
1: Do tell. You know, I was struck once.
0: Warm in that kitchen, the oven going and all. Let's sit on the back steps a while, Sue. Oh, careful, Sue.
1: Oops, excuse me. I almost run over you folks' feet with my wheelbarrow. Lovely day, ain't it? This girl here, your daughter, she reminds me of my mother.
2: Oh, no.
1: In her younger days, that is. You know, ma'am, I'd no more than come out of that board meeting I told you about.
2: Oh, what meeting?
0: Hush, do.
1: Then I met my old father, who said my poor dear mother was in San Francisco. The doctors there had done all they could for her, and she was dying.
2: Oh.
1: So I rushed over to the Golden Gate. Swoosh!
0: You found her all right.
1: Yeah, but what a task. Of course, it wasn't too much for me, though. I checked all the hospitals, even the mortuaries. Then I found her. In a hotel room.
0: Not too sick, I hope.
1: Oh, she did look bad, ma'am. Greenish. I felt her pulse. I gazed at her tongue. Gray, very gray. But I knew just what she needed.
0: Air, like us.
1: Air? No, she had that already. She sipped in 3 quarts of a concoction I fixed up, and she completely recovered. She didn't die until 7 major operations finally killed her.
0: Oh, that's too bad.
1: Yeah, well, back to work.
0: Oh, here comes David. Oh, dear, now, you keep him out here while I go in for a minute and look at the pie.
2: Sue.
0: Oh, it's you. I'm surprised you lower your dignity enough to come over.
2: May I lower myself on these steps and have a few words?
0: Sure. What is it you want to say?
2: Well, that's a direct question anyway. No embellishments whatsoever. Maybe there's hope.
0: Of course there's hope. David, I was so mad at you up to a minute ago that I could have pushed you in the lake.
2: I hope that's an exaggeration.
0: With your help, I'll reform.
2: Just like that, huh?
0: I'll try as I've never tried before. Honest, I will. I'll always count to ten,
2: could
0: and
2: you,
0: I will...
2: Sue? I love you so much, honey, but you're so, well, careless in the things you say.
0: Oh, I know, but, well, they're worse faults.
2: Tall tales, overstatements.
0: I'll never do any of that again.
3: There's someone on the phone for you, David.
2: Oh, thanks, Mother Rogers. Don't go away, Sue. I'll be right back. Darling.
3: Everything all patched up, dear?
0: Uh-huh.
3: Oh, I'm so happy for you, Sue.
0: Oh, Mother, I love him so, and I know he loves me. I'll be a good wife for him. And in the future, I'll think about every word before I say it. And if I should slip a little, he'll understand. I know he will. As I get older, I'll become more sensible. Oh, Mother, I'm so happy.
2: Well, that does it.

0: And so the curtain falls on the first act of today's radio drama, Cupid is a Hobo, starring Harold Perry and brought to you by Carnation Evaporated Milk. Before we return to the second act, good news from Carnation's home service director and well-known authority on food and cooking, Mary Blake. Mary, what gives?
1: Recipes, Art. 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Carnation's giving them away to anyone who wants to write in.
0: Sounds like a good deal offhand, but suppose you tell us more about it, Mary.
1: Well, it's simply that we at Carnation have gotten together some really good basic recipes that every homemaker finds a need for, and we've arranged them in leaflet form. There are three leaflets in all. 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
0: How about desserts?
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0: And the third leaflet?
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0: Yep, that's how it was. There, those two nice kids sat mad at each other all over again. Mrs. Rogers, looking real worried, comes walking over toward me fast. But then she must have smelt the pie burning or something, for she went inside and I kept tossing in the wood.
1: That was Judge Sawyer.
2: Oh, yeah. That nice man we met at your legal fraternity stand.
1: Mm-hmm.
2: Say, a big case coming up or something? Look funny.
1: Funny? I'm mad. Whatever did you tell his wife about betting on a horse?
2: Oh, that. I just told her to bet on habeas corpus in the surge.
1: But you don't know anything about horses.
2: Of course not, but it seemed a perfect hunch. Judge Sawyer, habeas corpus judge, legal stuff, you know.
1: Oh, here we go again.
2: Only now I'm an innocent remark about a horse.
1: A horse? A nag. And an expensive remark with Judge Sawyer paying through the nose.
2: So I was impulsive, so I exaggerate, so goodbye.
1: Oh, that's how it is, I guess.
0: Excuse me, but you young ones hadn't ought to argue before the wedding. Anyway, the folks hereabouts would sure be disappointed if they knew you was a disagreement.
2: Disagreement? We're a cancellation.
0: You don't say. Here's a tough one. The wood, that is. Will you tell your mother this is the last load, young lady?
3: Mother? Yes? Oh, you're about finished. Well, rest a while. You must be tired.
0: Tired? Not too tired, ma'am. You know, I was just wondering if you folks got any old periodicals. You know, books or magazines. Although they're in a more profound reader in the whole world than me.
3: Well, tell us about it.
0: Thank you, I will. Well, for instance, while I was still in San Francisco, I was walking out of the library with two wonderful books under my arm. Emerson's Complete Works was one. Also, I've got The Social Contact. Now, that's a book. Somebody's been sitting there eating oranges. There were orange peelings all over the steps.
2: Don't you mean bananas?
0: Oranges, lemons, bananas. What's the difference? All kinds of fruit there was. Say, as a matter of fact, there was tangerines. Well, I stepped on them peelings, and just like this here wood falling down the chute, I fell down and broke my hips. Oh, I can still feel the pain of those two broken hips. And the city had to put me in the hospital.
3: Well, that was a shame. And in the hospital...
0: That was comfort, ma'am. That was service. I read every book in the San Francisco library.
3: So very many books.
0: And so elementary, such as Differential Calculus, Deluded Delusions, Amphibious Amphibians. I knew it mostly already, though.
3: But you read on and on and on.
4: Yep. Sue, could we go somewhere and talk, honey?
0: Don't mind me. Go right ahead. You know, talking is one of the greatest activities there is. It exercises the jaws and brain of the talker. It develops the ears and the eyes of the listener.
2: The eye?
0: There's much the eye can understand that the ear misses.
2: Oh, I see. And that was fascinating.
4: Sue, will you try, please?
2: I am trying. Trying to develop a taste for an exactingly honest young man.
0: Did you say taste? That reminds me that I cured a girl once.
2: Oh, you told us, in a hotel room in San Francisco.
0: Oh, no, that was my mother.
2: Oh.
0: This girl, she couldn't taste a thing. She'd eat licorice, pickles, herring, salami, onions. They'd all taste the same.
2: Oh, didn't she get indigestion?
0: Well, when you can't taste, you get neither digestion nor indigestion. Well, I knew this girl had, everybody, in fact, had 27 gastric juices.
2: So many?
0: Yep. And I got samples, though it took some doing, of all the 27. And I found that only 26 of hers were any good.
2: Oh, which one was missing?
0: Not missing, just not in condition. So I fixed up, and I mixed the concoction. I said, eat this.
2: She did.
0: And that 27th gastric juice got to waken, and a sense of taste came back. My pharmacy stood me in good stead as usual. Ah, me. If I could only cure my dear buddy here.
4: Even deafness has its blessings.
0: He's such a fine, friendly fella. But he doesn't say much. We've been on the road together for almost a year now. He's always making friends, has lots of friends. Why, last night, five fellas joined us for the night. Oh, here he comes now. What is it, buddy?
5: It's time to be joining the boys under the bridge about that big project. Pick up my pay, will you, buddy? Be seeing you folks. I'll be waiting for you.
0: I'll be right with you, buddy. Always, always in a hurry, my buddy. You know, many a fella's got a reputation for being energetic when he's merely fidgeting.
3: I'll make out the checks for you.
0: Thank you, ma'am. I'll come in with you and give you our names and social security numbers. Yep, always in a hurry, my buddy. Too bad. Early to rise and early to bed makes a man healthy, wealthy, and dead.
4: Now, at last, we can sit down and talk, Sue.
2: We are sitting down.
4: Somehow, darling, we've got to learn to get along.
2: Oh, I'd like to, David, but it's...
0: No, I guess I'd better wait here.
4: Oh,
0: folks.
4: No.
0: Yeah, my shoes are a little dusty. Yep, those checks will come in mighty handy until our next big job. Well, I'm unable to tarry now. Got to run along and join my buddy on that job.
4: Now, that is a fine idea.
3: Well, here you are, and goodbye. I've got to get back to the kitchen.
0: Thank you, Patrona Mia. Well, goodbye. There's one more piece of wood. Just one more thrust. Me and my buddy, we just joined up with the crew of men you've no doubt seen that goes around the country gathering up all the pretty colored bottles.
2: Colored bottles? Whatever for?
0: You don't know? Why, that glass is ground up and sprayed on the domes of Capitol buildings all over the country. 24 completed and 24 to go.
4: What? None for the national capital?
0: Nope. You know, it makes them sparkle in the sun.
6: And they sure look pretty.
0: Well, adios and happy wedding, folks.
4: Some cause happiness wherever they go. Others, whenever they go.
2: Oh, David, I'm glad he came. And you're so right. I do say things I shouldn't. And I hope I never get as bad as he is.
4: Darling, the things you say are really mild in comparison. And how?
2: I'm glad you think so. Come on, let's find Mother.
4: Okay.
2: Well, Mother, David and I are getting married on Friday after all.
3: How convenient. I just happen to have everything planned for a wedding on that day.
2: And, Mother, I certainly don't ever want to get like that...
3: That traveling gentleman, dear?
4: No danger of that. From now on, I'll be right there to remind you.
2: Come on. Let's take a walk and work an appetite for that blackberry pie.
3: Ah, oh, so that's that. Oh, Henry. Yes, I must tell Henry.
7: Hello.
3: Henry? Henry, the wedding's on. The wood's in and the hobo.
7: The hobo?
3: The hobo I told you about. Oh, he was wonderful.
7: I'm glad you liked him, my dear.
3: Well, I mean, he was very entertaining. And he'll probably never tell the one fantastically true incident of his life. That hobo is Cupid, and that's a fact.
8: You're telling me.

0: And so the curtain comes down on the final act of this week's Stars Over Hollywood show, as presented by Carnation Evaporated Milk and starring Harold Perry. In just a moment, we'll have news about next week's show. Meantime, how about a curtain call, Hal?
1: Right. Right you are, Art.
0: Say, that was a great performance. You know, it's easy to see that you're an old hand at radio acting.
1: Well, I've been at it for a good many years, Art. I practically cut my first tooth on a microphone.
0: Confidentially, Hal, I don't mind your telling me that, but let's hope no Carnation mother heard you say it.
1: Oh?
0: You see, Carnation mothers are convinced, and quite rightly, too, that to develop good, sound teeth, there's nothing like Carnation evaporated milk. Carnation is so well supplied with important milk minerals and vitamin D. And besides, mothers can be sure their babies are getting milk that's safe when they use Carnation. You see, Carnation is first pasteurized and then sterilized after the can is sealed. Health building, safe, easy to digest. It's no wonder 8 out of 10 mothers who use Carnation say their doctor recommended it. As a fine starting food for babies, Carnation's the milk every doctor knows. And now, Hal, for a fine actor and comedian, here's something we'd like you to have to take home to your wife. This bouquet of red and white carnations, just like those pictured on every can of Carnation evaporated milk.
1: Oh, she'll love them, Art. Gloria happens to be listening, and she's in a hospital convalescing from some surgery. I'll thank you for her. Now, let's hear what you have scheduled for next week's show, huh?
0: Our star on next Saturday's Stars Over Hollywood show will be William Lundigan.
1: Well, long Bill. Oh, that's fine. I suppose Bill will be playing a doctor or a minister.
0: No, Hal, he's doing a story that's off the beaten track for him. He's a confidence man, and the play is called Love Can Happen to Anybody.
1: Well, say, did I ever tell you... No, I better not. Well, now it's goodbye, everybody.
0: Goodbye, Hal Perry. The story on today's Stars Over Hollywood was written by Allison Lang. Supporting Mr. Perry were Barbara Eiler, David Ellis, Sarah Selby, and Ed Begley. Music was composed and conducted by Rex Corey, and the program was directed by Don Clark.

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Next Saturday, we're proud to present Bill Lundigan in Love Can Happen to Anybody. 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

0: And here's your host for Carnation, Art Ballinger. Welcome to Hollywood, home and workshop of the world's most glamorous people. 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And today we present Love Can Happen to Anybody, starring William Lundigan. Ladies, when you buy milk, remember that no other kind of milk has as many uses as Carnation.
1: Carnation for cooking.
0: Carnation for coffee.
1: Carnation for baby feeding.
0: Yes, it's Carnation bringing you Stars Over Hollywood. And speaking of stars, here's William Lundigan.
2: Thank you, Art. Hello, everybody.
0: Well, Bill, I guess this sort of thing comes naturally to you. Didn't you get your start in radio?
2: That's right. At the ripe old age of 10, back at WFBL in Syracuse.
0: Well, how'd you jump from there to movies?
2: Well, a picture exploitation man was in the studio one day, and he said, if you ever come out my way, look me up. I might be able to help you. I did, and he could, and here I am.
0: Just as simple as that, eh?
2: Well, Art, there were a few steps in between, but actually getting into pictures is one thing and staying there is another. It's no bed of roses for any... no bed of carnations, I mean. I'm sorry, Art.
0: Don't mention it, Bill. Just use it. That's all we urge. Use Carnation evaporated milk in your cooking, and you'll praise the day you did. That's what we tell the ladies, Bill, and you can pass it on to your wife. For this wonderful milk, Carnation, is the secret of success in most recipes that call for cream and all recipes that call for milk. Carnation has the rich consistency of heavy cream. It's so rich that even when you dilute it with an equal amount of water, you still have milk that's richer than any state standard for bottled milk. Yes, more than double rich. That's Carnation. And the richness it adds to food is something wonderful indeed. But that's not all. Carnation is heat refined, which enables your ingredients to blend together more completely, improving the flavor. So you see, it's better and it's thriftier to cook with Carnation, the milk from contented cows. And now, Act One of Love Can Happen to Anybody, starring William Lundigan in the role of Jeremiah Thaddeus Bixby. Curtain going up.

0: Our story opens in the luxurious apartment of Jeremiah Thaddeus Bixby, a tall, impeccably dressed, distinguished-looking young man. A large pile of canned goods, ham, smoked turkeys, caviar, and other choice viands is stacked on an ornate library table. Mr. Bixby is consulting a price list he holds in his well-manicured hand.
1: These mushrooms of yours, they're vacuum-packed?
2: Oh, yes, sir. Vacuum-packed and broiled in pure creamery butter.
1: Well, the price seems about right. I'm not interested in this trout fumet. I've made arrangements for imported Bavarian trout. Well, gentlemen, thank you for coming. I'll try these samples you've left and place my orders with you later. Will you show the gentleman out, Lippincott?
3: Oh, very good, sir. This way, please.
2: Mr. Bixby, can you tell us when you'll be opening your new restaurant?
1: Oh, it shouldn't be long now. I'm waiting for Francois, the chef I'm bringing over from Paris, to arrive. I received a cable from him last week. When did he say he was sailing, Lippincott?
3: The 16th, sir, on the Queen Elizabeth. This way, gentlemen. Well,
4: goodbye, Mr. Bixby.
1: Goodbye, gentlemen. Goodbye. Thank you for coming. Oh, I thought they'd never go.
3: So did I.
1: What are we waiting for, Lippy? Let's get these groceries into the kitchen.
3: Jeremiah Thaddeus Bixby, I'm ashamed of you. A guy with your front, the slickest con man in the business, falling so low you have to dream up two-bit schemes to promote a few groceries. And don't forget, we owe 2 months' rent.
1: Lippy, my boy, you worry too much. Between now and tomorrow, something may happen, we'll be in the chips.
3: Yeah, or something will happen, we'll be in the clink.
1: That's the way you were talking the night before I took old man Swanson on that copper mining deal. That was a cutie. 10,000 smackers, remember?
3: I also remember you dropped the 10,000 smackers in 3 weeks. You were going to make suckers out of the bookies, remember?
1: Well, easy come, easy go.
3: Yeah, well, it won't go so easy if Ironhead Gahagan catches up with you. He's plenty sore at you for pulling that copper mine swindle.
1: Ironhead Gahagan is a big, dumb cop who couldn't find his foot in his shoe.
3: I don't know, Bix. Maybe you've lost your touch.
1: Lippy, I told you before, you worry too much. All I need is a change of scenery. Come on, let's go for a walk. Perchance, Lady Luck will smile upon us. You know, there might be a fast buck promoting a uranium deposit.
3: Yeah, or peddling gold bricks to the boys at Fort Knox.
1: Oh, I'm just thinking out loud, Libby, trying to come up with an idea that'll buy.
3: Look on that corner.
1: Ironhead Gahagan.
3: Lady Luck didn't smile at us. She laughed out loud.
1: Take it easy. We'll duck into this automobile agency right here.
3: You think Gahagan saw
1: us? No, I don't think so. Quiet, here comes a salesman.
5: How do you do? May I help you?
1: Yes, I'm in the market for one of your cars.
5: Fine. What type of car did you have in mind?
1: Limousine. I'd like an immediate demonstration.
5: Why, yes, certainly, Mr.
1: Jeremiah Thaddeus Bixby.
5: This way, please, Mr. Bixby. My name's York. Now, this is truly a fine automobile. Hydromatic.
1: Yes, I'm familiar with the car. I'd like to have my man Lippincott here try it out. Get behind the wheel, Lippincott. You sit in front with him, Mr. York. I'll ride in the back seat as usual.
5: Now, drive right through the rear door, Lippincott, into the alley, and then turn left.
3: Oh, very good, sir.
1: While you're getting the feel of the car, Lippincott, you may as well drive out to the airport. I want to have a chat with my new pilot. I may want him to fly the governor and myself up to the lodge for a bit of fishing.
3: Very well, Mr. Bixby.
1: Oh, and by the way, Lippincott, I was telling you about Gahagan.
3: Yes, sir.
1: You know how he's been after me about that mining deal.
3: He's still after you, sir?
1: I believe he is, and I don't want to be bothered with him, so if he's insistent, tell him I'm planning to leave town for a while.
3: I understand,
1: sir. This car rides very well, Mr. York.
5: Oh, the smoothest riding car in the market, Mr. Bixby.
1: How does it hold the road at high speed?
5: When we get to the highway, Lippincott can step on it, and you'll see for yourself, Mr. Bixby.
1: An excellent idea, Mr. York. Excellent.

0: And as I do a great deal of traveling by air, I thought I might as well have my own plane.
1: More and more people are doing that every day, Mr. Bixby.
0: Mm-hmm. Well, this is a good-looking ship, but I've heard it's rather bumpy in the air.
1: Oh, now, Mr. Bixby, you wouldn't say this is a bumpy ride, would you?
0: No, not at all. Very pleasant fact. Well, there's the river down there. That means we're over the state line, doesn't it?
1: That's right. It doesn't take long to get places in a speedy little ship like this.
0: Oh, my side. I'm afraid I'm getting an attack, Blippin-Cow.
2: Is the pain bad, sir?
0: Oh, excruciating.
1: What's the trouble, Mr. Bixby?
0: Oh, my appendix.
2: Mr. Bixby is up and around against his doctor's orders. He was warned that his appendix might burst at any time.
1: Hey, I'd better get you back to the airport right
0: away. No. There's no time for that. You'd better land at that town we're flying over right now.
1: Well, I don't know.
2: I do as Mr. Bixby suggests. There isn't a moment to lose.
0: Hurry. And Blippin-Cow. God, if I should lose consciousness, rush me to a hospital.
2: Oh, very good, sir.
3: Look, Mr. York, get this through your head. My name's Gehagen. I'm head of the Bunko Squad. I tell you, Bixby and Lippincott are two of the sharpest confidence men in the racket.
4: It's hard to believe, Mr. Gehagen. Mr. Bixby seemed to be such a fine gentleman.
3: Fine crook is what he is.
4: That's the plane they took off in a little while ago.
3: Good. They probably didn't know I was following them. Oh, it's going to be a pleasure to put me mitts on them two sharpshooters. You, pilot, where are they?
5: You mean Mr. Bixby and his secretary?
3: Yes, where are they?
5: Why, Mr. Bixby had an attack of appendicitis, and I landed them at the Midvale Terminal across the state line.
3: Oh, no. It'll be weeks before they can get extradition papers to bring them back. But I'll get them, by golly. I'll get them, and my name ain't Ironhead Gehagen.

0: How do you do? You are the public stenographer?
1: Yes, sir, I am.
0: I'm Jeremiah Thaddeus Bixby. I'd like to dictate some letters, please.
1: Won't you sit down?
0: Thank you. The first one's addressed to Mr. Douglas E. Hughes, President, Consolidated Utilities, 16 Wall Street. Before I begin, Lippincott.
2: Yes, sir?
0: Please tell the desk clerk I wish to rent one of the top floors. Explain to him that I have some important business to transact in Midvale, and I'll make my headquarters in this hotel during my stay.
2: Well, very good, sir.
0: Now, miss, let's get on with the letter. You have the address.
1: Yes.
0: My dear Hughes, in reply to your inquiry, I would suggest you buy the preferred amalgamated stock. I have controlling interest now and have ordered a complete reorganization. Warmest regards, et cetera, et cetera. Have you got that?
1: Yes, Mr. Bixby.
0: Now, wire Tri-City Corporation, Chicago, Illinois. I have directed my New York office to forward draft for purchase of bond issue on terms agreed upon. Stop. Please acknowledge receipt via regular channels.
2: May I interrupt?
0: What is
2: Mr.
0: it? What is it, Lippincott?
2: The clerk informs me, sir, that his entire floor is not available just now, but he can give you a large suite immediately.
0: Well, all right. That'll do for the time being. I'll tell you what, Miss, what's your name?
1: Anne O'Hara.
0: Suppose I finish dictating in the suite, Miss O'Hara.
1: Whatever you say, Mr. Bixby.
0: You come up in 15 or 20 minutes. And, oh, by the way, Miss O'Hara, I expect the press will want to interview me. Will you leave word at the desk that I'll have a statement for the newspapers a bit later?
1: Oh, yes, of course, Mr. Bixby.
0: Thank you, thank you. Attractive girl, isn't she, Lapine?
2: Keep your mind on your business.
0: Mm-hmm. I've always been partial to brown-eyed redheads.
2: Now, see here, Bix, this is no time for romance.
0: Take it easy, Lippy, old boy. See who's at the door. Oh, there you are. There you are. Come in, Miss O'Hara. Come in. Or shall we dispense with the formality and call you Anne?
3: Anne will be fine, Mr. Bixby.
0: Good. I hear you take this chair by the window. Lippincott, while I'm dictating, go in the next room and phone the New York Exchange. Leave word with J.M. that there's no hurry about the Atchison, Topeka, and Lackawanna deal. I'll discuss it with him when I get back.
2: Yes, Mr. Bixby, right away.
0: What is it?
2: The newspaper reporters are here for your statement.
0: Already? No, I haven't time to see them now. Tell them I'm here for a short visit during which I'll combine business and pleasure, but that I can't give them any further information for a few days. Play it, cagey, Lippincott. We don't want anything to leak out until we get word from Washington.
2: I understand.
0: Oh, and incidentally, call room service and have them send up whatever refreshments the newspaper boys might want. And incidentally, Lippincott, we'll have dinner here in the suite. Arrange things so you can sign the tabs. I don't wish to be bothered.
2: Yes, sir.
0: Anne, we'll be working late tonight. You'll join us for dinner, won't you?
1: Oh, I'll be happy to, Mr. Bixby, but I'll have to phone my brother and tell him I won't be home.
0: Oh, well, of course. Go right ahead. I'll give you some wall letters in a moment.
1: Oh, Mr. Bixby. You are a very charming man.
0: Now, Lippy, everything's going to be okay.
2: Uh-huh. Well, I don't like that funny expression you get in your eye when you look at Anne O'Hara.
0: Oh, quit worrying, will you?
2: Look, just what plans have you got up your sleeve, Bix?
0: At the right time, I'll let drop a hint that I've come to establish some sort of a defense plan, perhaps an aircraft factory. The public-spirited citizens won't mind getting in on the ground floor to make a fast buck or two. They'll come galloping over with nice, fresh, green money in their hot little hands, and we'll issue a stock certificate.
2: Mr. Bixby, sweet. Who? Mayor Walters. Yes, sir. Just a moment, sir. It's the mayor of this burg.
0: Give me that phone.
2: Yeah.
0: Hello? Oh, yes, Mayor Walters. Dinner? I'd be delighted. City club at 8? Huh? A car at my disposal while I'm in town. Well, that's very thoughtful of you, Your Honor. Fine. 8 o'clock, then. Goodbye, Mayor Walters.
2: How do you like that? The mayor.
0: Yeah, I'll have to have some dinner clothes, other clothes, too. We both will.
2: Well, how? We haven't got a thin dime between us, remember?
0: Our credit's established at the hotel. We'll outfit ourselves to the local stores and charge everything to our account here. We'll simply say our luggage has gone astray.
2: Vix, when you're on the beam like this, you're wonderful.
0: And His Honor is putting a city car at my disposal. Perhaps I'll take Anne O'Hara riding in the country tomorrow.
2: Uh-oh. And you're telling me not to worry?
0: Naturally, there's nothing to worry about. Come on, Lippincott, we're going shopping for a wardrobe. I wonder if she'd like me in tweed.

0: And so the curtain falls on the first act of today's radio drama, Love Can Happen to Anybody, starring William Lundigan and brought to you by Carnation Evaporated Milk. Before we return to the second act, here's Carnation's home service director, Mary Blake, with a copy of Life magazine in her hand. What are you reading, Mary?
1: Something everybody ought to refer to, Art. That is, everybody who's interested in good food.
0: Well, that's me.
1: Well, right here in the latest Life magazine, that's the issue with Eisenhower's wedding picture on the cover.
0: Mm-hmm.
1: On page 58, it shows the difference between ordinary custard and custard made with Carnation evaporated milk. Tells you all about it, too.
0: Say, you know, the difference really shows up in these full-color photographs, doesn't it, Mary?
1: Mm-hmm, goodness, yes. The custard made with Carnation has much richer color and better texture. Of course, that's only the beginning. The flavor is simply marvelous.
0: Well, what's the big secret to this better Carnation custard, Mary?
1: The secret, Art, is that where ordinarily you would use half Carnation and half water, this special custard calls for two-thirds Carnation and one-third water. That little change gives you the finest custard ever made.
0: Well, I might add, Mary, that Carnation in any milk recipe means better quality and flavor.
1: That's right, Art. And there are two good reasons why. Carnation is more than double rich, which adds richness to foods. And Carnation is heat refined, which causes your ingredients to blend more smoothly together.
0: And friends, proof of these advantages is on page 58 of the latest issue of Life magazine. See the amazing difference between custard made with ordinary milk and custard made with Carnation. The milk that performs cooking miracles, not possible with any other form of milk.

0: Jeremiah Thaddeus Bixby, one of the smoothest get-rich-quick promoters in the business, has sold himself to the citizens of Midvale as a big-time financier. But his pal, Lippincott, is worried. It appears Bixby has fallen for Ann O'Hara, the girl who is acting as his secretary.
1: Do you want to sign these letters now, Mr. Bixby?
2: Yes, Ann. Please take a wire. Mr. Amos B. Pringle, Department of Subsidies, Washington, D.C., have made a thorough survey and find Midvale ideal for projected plane factory. I recommend that...
1: Oh, Mr. Bixby, I've been wondering exactly what an important man like you was doing in Midvale. Of course, the whole town's buzzing with rumors, but an airplane factory. I suppose I'm especially interested because, you see, my brother Don's a flyer.
2: Oh, really?
1: Mm-hmm. He's quite an inventor, too. He's working on a new type ship out at the airport now. I wish you'd look at it sometime.
2: Why, I'll be glad to. I'll tell you what, Ann, after we get this wire off, it's such a lovely day. Let's take a ride out to the airport and look over your brother's plane.
1: Hmm? Oh, that'd be wonderful, Mr. Bixby.
2: Have the car brought around, will you, Lippincott?
3: Very good, sir.
4: So you see, Mr. Bixby, with this new wing design, my ship can take off at high speed almost perpendicularly.
2: Mm-hmm. Something like a helicopter, eh?
4: Yes, but without the slowness and clumsiness of a helicopter.
2: Well, I really believe you have something done.
1: I'm sure he has.
4: I wish my creditors thought so. Offending the sick, the sheriff on me. I'd like to give you an actual demonstration of what my ship can do, but as you can see, Mr. Bixby, I've got the motor torn apart right now.
2: Well, I'll look it over some other time. And we'd better get back to town.
1: All right. Bye, Don.
4: So long, sis. Bye, Mr. Bixby.
2: Be seeing you, Don. Jump in, Ann.
1: Thank you.
2: Oh, I've enjoyed the ride out here today.
1: Mm-hmm. Countryside around Midvale is lovely, isn't it?
2: You're lovely, too, Ann.
1: Why, Mr. Bixby?
2: I wish I could say a lot of things, Ann, but I... Well, I can't.
1: I think I understand. A man in your position and a girl like me.
2: Uh-huh. That's just it, Ann. A girl like you and a man like me.

0: Lippy, I'm in love with Ann O'Hara.
1: I knew it. I knew it. Bix, are you nuts?
0: I must be.
1: Listen, Bix, you got no business falling in love with Ann or anybody else. Get wise to yourself.
0: I know. It's crazy, but I can't help it.
2: Mr. Bixby, the mayor and his party have arrived. They're in the next room.
0: All right, Ann.
2: May I speak with you for a moment?
0: Yes, of course. You go ahead, Lippincott. Explain to the mayor and his friends about the ground leases we're going to take up and the bids we'll want from building contractors. I'll be in directly.
1: Yes, Mr. Bixby.
2: Mr. Bixby,
0: mm-hmm.
2: I have a great favor to ask you.
0: Yes, Ann?
2: Well, my brother Don just phoned. The sheriff's going to attach his plane unless he pays up what he owes on it. I know it's just a trifle to you, but I want to borrow $400 from you right away.
0: $400?
2: Yes, and I've got to have it right now. Now, you've seen the plane and realize
0: mm-hmm.
2: its possibilities. Don can make a fortune out of that ship if he has half a chance.
0: Yes, I know.
2: Then you lend me the money?
0: Well, you see, I can't let you have it right now.
2: You won't let me have $400.
0: Well, it's like this, Ann, not this minute, you see.
2: Oh, never mind, we'll manage somehow. I'm sorry I asked you, Mr. Bixby. Oh, Ann O'Hara, you're a silly little fool.

0: Is Bixby around?
1: Mr. Bixby's in conference at present.
0: Oh, he is he? Well, ain't that nice now?
1: May I ask your name and the nature of your business?
0: You may. My name's Gehagan, Ironhead Gehagan, the boys call me, and I'm a cop. And the nature of my business is to throw that crook in the clink.
1: How dare you call Mr. Bixby a crook? He's a financier and one of the most...
0: Go on. Him and that sidekick of his ain't got a biscuit between them.
1: Oh, I don't...
0: You don't know that this guy Bixby is the smoothest confidence man in 48 states. And I got the papers to make a pinch all nice and legal.
1: Oh, this is awful.
0: So if you'll just lead me to Bixby and his pal Lippincott, I'll take him for a ride to the Calaboose. Come on now.
1: Yes, of course.
0: Well, let's go. Get moving, sister.
1: Right this way, Mr. Gehagan.
0: Yes. Oh! Hey, get me out of here! Let me out of this closet!
1: In a few minutes, Mr. Iron Hat Gehagan.
2: Thank you for your check, gentlemen. Stock certificates will be mailed to you within a day or so.
1: I must see you at once. Nothing of the utmost importance. Could you step out for a moment, please?
3: Certainly. Pardon me, gentlemen.
2: Certainly.
1: There's a detective by the name of Gehagan after you.
3: Gehagan?
1: But it's all right. I've got him locked in the closet.
3: In a closet? What did you do that for? You'll get into trouble.
1: You've got to get out of town right away. Please, go, please.
3: You know what I am, and you still want me to help me, Ann? Now, listen to me. I love you. I'd give anything in the world if things were only different.
1: Oh, I love you, too. No matter what you are or what you've done, I love
3: you. Ann, wait. I've got an idea. Here, take these checks. You go in there and tell Lippy to meet me downstairs. I'll have the car. Let Gehagan out after we've gone. Tell him I'll call him up in 15 minutes. There may still be a way out of this mess. Now, hurry up, darling, hurry up.
1: Now, Mr. Gehagan, you're going to wear holes in that carpet pacing the floor that way.
0: Well, I had no business believing Bixby yesterday when he phoned and said he'd give himself up within 24 hours.
1: Well, the 24 hours aren't up yet.
0: Yes.
1: Oh, excuse me, miss. Yes?
4: Ann, it's Bixby. I'm in Washington. Now, listen carefully. Tell Gehagan I'm going to be a few hours late. Don flew me here, and we demonstrated his ship to the Army, and so, help me, they're going to recommend a government subsidy to erect a factory to build his plane in Midvale.
1: Oh, darling, that's wonderful.
4: They checked with Mayor Walters, and when they learned that the citizens of Midvale were 100% behind me, it was a breeze.
1: Oh, no one but you could have put it over.
4: Tell Gehagan I'm flying back. I'll be seeing you, sweet. I love you.
1: Oh, Gehagan, you precious old doll. Isn't he terrific?
0: No, you little minx. Take your arms from around my neck. You hear me? Take your arms from around my neck.

0: I'm ready to pay for all the fast ones I've ever pulled, Gehagen. I'm just asking you not to lower the boom on me when we get to court.
1: Don't forget that from now on, Jeremiah Thaddeus Bixby is going to have me look after him. He'll go straight the rest of his life.
2: Give us a break, Iron Hat.
0: I'm prepared to make restitution to Swanson and anyone else I've ever swindled.
3: And how are you going to make restitution? You ain't got a bean in the world.
0: Don's declared me a full partner in the aircraft factory for having put over the deal. I'll trade my Gild Air's aviation stock for every share of phony stock I've ever sold.
1: Oh, come on, be a good Irishman, Gehagen. Give Jeremiah a chance to prove himself.
3: Well, I won't ask to have the book thrown at him. I'll agree to go that far. But Bixby, so help me, if you so much as go through our red light, I'll have you put away for life.
0: Don't worry, Gehagen. I'll be watching my step every foot of the way.
1: And I'll see that he keeps in step all the way down the aisle.

0: And so the curtain comes down on the final act of this week's Stars Over Hollywood show as presented by Carnation Evaporated Milk and starring William Lundigan. In just a moment, we'll have news about next week's show. Meantime, how about a curtain call, William Lundigan?
1: Right, Art. And let me tell you what a lot of fun this has been for me to be playing on Stars Over Hollywood.
0: Well, fun for you, but good listening for us then, Bill. And there's no reason why this mutual enjoyment shouldn't continue.
1: Hmm? How do you mean, Art?
0: Well, join me in a cup of coffee creamed with carnation, Bill. And you won't have to ask that question. Carnation evaporated milk in coffee always means pleasure.
1: Uh-huh. Well, that sounds good.
0: And tastes better, believe me. Here you are. Try this. See if you don't find a smoothness there, a fuller and richer flavor that you ordinarily don't get in coffee.
1: Say, Hey, this is good.
0: Sure, and I'll tell you why, Bill. It's because Carnation has a rich consistency, like heaviest cream. It's more than double rich. And that's just what it takes to make good coffee taste better than ever. As a matter of fact, millions of coffee lovers actually like Carnation better than cream.
1: I believe it.
0: And they like the saving, too, Bill. Carnation costs less than half as much as cream. And that's why we always tell people that if they like good coffee, they really ought to try it with double rich Carnation, the milk that whips. And now, Bill, for your fine performance today, here is a bouquet to take home to your lovely wife. Red and white carnations, just like those pictured on every can of Carnation evaporated milk.
1: Well, they're beautiful. Beautiful. Thank you very much, Art. Now, what about next week's show?
0: Well, our star on next Saturday's Stars Over Hollywood show will be Jan Sterling.
1: Fine, fine. What's the story about?
0: Well, Jan is playing a girl who wants to be glamorous and does something about it. The play's called A Dime a Dozen.
1: Well, I'll be listening, but for now, it's goodbye, everyone.
0: Goodbye, Bill Lundigan. The story on today's Stars Over Hollywood was written by Edward Verdier. Supporting Mr. Lundigan were Doris Singleton, Sidney Miller, Ken Christie, Peter Leeds, and Don Diamond. Music was composed and conducted by Rex Corey, and the program was directed by Don Clark. Ladies, when you shop for groceries today, be sure to have Carnation, the world's favorite brand of evaporated milk, on your shopping list. No other kind of milk has as many uses as Carnation.
2: Carnation for cooking.
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0: And now for the Carnation Company and Stars Over Hollywood, this is Art Ballinger suggesting that you be sure to see the George Burns and Gracie Allen television show brought to you by Carnation Evaporated Milk. Tune in every Saturday and hear the world's greatest motion picture stars in person on Stars Over Hollywood. Next Saturday, we're proud to present that glamorous dramatic actress, Jan Sterling, in A Dime a Dozen. Stars Over Hollywood presents, in person, such famous stars as Joan Crawford, Cornell Wilde, Nancy Olsen, John Payne, Joanne Drew. Stars Over Hollywood brings to you, in person, actors whom you've seen in motion pictures and heard on radio. Actors whom you know. For the world's greatest stars presented in person, here's Stars Over Hollywood every Saturday. Stay tuned now for Grand Central Station, which follows immediately over most of these stations. Mr. Lundigan appeared through the kind permission of 20th Century Fox Film Corporation, producers of The Pride of St. Louis, starring Dan Daly and Joanne Drew. Stars Over Hollywood comes to you from our Hollywood studios.
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1: Welcome to Hollywood, home and workshop of the world's most glamorous people. 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Today, Carnation, the world's favorite brand of evaporated milk, brings you transcribed a star who is currently appearing in the King Brothers Technicolor production, Mutiny. Angela Lansbury, the story, the experiment. Ladies, when you buy milk, remember that no other kind of milk has as many uses as Carnation.
0: Carnation for cooking.
1: Carnation for coffee.
0: Carnation for baby feeding.
1: Yes, Carnation is truly an all-purpose milk. You can use it just like cream, because undiluted Carnation, as it pours from the can, has the consistency of good, rich cream. And there's cream in every drop. And when you need milk, double-rich Carnation, mixed with an equal amount of water, gives you milk that's richer than your state standard for bottled milk. Yet, amazingly enough, Carnation costs a lot less than bottled milk, and less than half as much as cream. So it's a fact. No other kind of milk has as many uses as Carnation. No other kind of milk is so economical. Why not stock up on Carnation evaporated milk the next time you shop? And now, Act One of The Experiment, starring Angela Lansbury in the role of Margaret. A cold rain falls on the great gray prison. Armed guards silently shepherd a taut-faced young man from his cell toward the warden's office. Meantime, in that office, the warden is differing sharply with the attractive woman who is his visitor.
2: And I repeat, Dr. Galloway, that you're risking your life in this experiment.
0: You have the governor's authorization, warden.
2: Yes, I know. And if the circumstances were a little different...
0: Meaning you expected a man?
2: When I was told that Dr. Galloway would arrive this morning to choose a prisoner for an important medical experiment, why, naturally,
0: Sorry to have disappointed you.
2: Oh, it's not that. I'm considering the danger to which you're exposing yourself.
0: I assure you, Warden, that I'm perfectly capable of taking care of myself.
2: In ordinary things, yes. But this prisoner you want for your experiment is a murderer, convicted of cold-blooded first-degree murder. His sentence is 99 years. Lots of people think he should have gotten the chair.
0: Perry Wisdom. I remember the case vaguely.
2: Yeah, the guards are bringing him here now.
0: We'll have police protection at the laboratory during the experiment.
2: If you'd work here, where we could give you real protection...
0: Oh, it's impossible. I must have access to my own laboratory, my own apparatus. I'm too close now to let anything stop me.
2: If there were another prisoner who'd qualify...
0: You only had two volunteers, and the other man was much too old.
2: Your instructions were so explicit. The subject's chances of pulling through are so slim.
0: Actually, I've every confidence in my treatment. But I wanted the risk clearly understood.
2: In Risden's case, serving a 99-year sentence, he's got little to lose. Oh, here they are. Come in.
3: They said you were ready to see me.
2: That's right, Risden. Come in. All right, Sullivan, I'll take over now.
3: I said this Dr. Galloway was here.
0: I am. You must be Terry Risden.
3: You're the doctor that's making this experiment?
0: Yes.
3: They didn't tell me it was a woman.
0: I hope that doesn't prejudice you against the experiment.
3: Prejudice me? No, why should it? Makes no difference to me who's in charge.
0: Warden, I wonder if I might talk to Mr. Risden alone for a few minutes.
2: Well, all right. I'll be just outside.
0: You won't mind answering a few questions, will you?
3: Even if I do mind, what difference does that make? I'm your property from now on, Doctor.
0: Would you mind telling me why you volunteered?
3: I can't see that it makes any difference.
0: You knew this was a dangerous experiment, that you might not live through it. And still...
3: You can be quite a gambler, Doctor, when you've nothing to lose.
0: You've been here a long time.
3: A little over a year. Just 98 to go.
0: If we're successful, Mr. Risden, this can mean a great deal to a great many people.
3: That's great.
0: Have you ever known any...

0: This is the laboratory, Mr. Riston. Your room is here. Sorry about the bars on the windows.
1: Oh, don't be. I'd miss them if they weren't there.
0: We'll want to start early in the morning. I have to break down the blood cells before I can make my tests.
1: Doctor, just one thing.
0: Yes?
1: Thanks.
0: Thanks?
1: For treating me like a human being. It hasn't happened for almost 2 years. In the car coming here, I almost forgot that I... Well, anyhow, you're all right.
0: In the laboratory here, we're two people doing a very big job, Mr. Riston. That's all. What you've done before or haven't done in the past doesn't matter. Succeeding is all that matters.
1: You won't believe me, but I've got to say this. I didn't commit that murder they sentenced me for. It sounds ridiculous to say it, but I was framed.
0: You shouldn't have assumed that I wouldn't believe you.
1: I don't know exactly why, but I just had to tell you that.
0: Well, I'm glad. Do you know who did kill the man?
1: I know. A very smart gentleman named Piper. Tony Piper. He owns a nightclub uptown. He got rid of Weeks and me at the same time.
0: Weeks was the murdered man?
1: Yes, that's right. There was someone who could have... Well, that doesn't matter anymore.
0: Well, I'm glad you told me. I would have asked, but I wasn't sure.
2: I saw the lights in here.
0: Oh, Susan, come on in. Mr. Riston, this is Susan Brown, my new laboratory assistant.
1: Susan Brown? I'm glad to know you.
3: How do you do, Mr. Riston?
0: Tomorrow we start on the big job. I'll see both of you then. Coming, Susan?
3: Well, I just want to check this one call to Dr. Arlockup.
0: All right. See you in the morning.
3: Terry.
1: What are you doing here? What did she mean? You were her assistant.
3: Well, I read it volunteered that they were bringing you here. I've been working as a nurse, and I'll have like a chance to help. So.
1: Aren't you a little late with your help, Sue?
3: Terry, I was wrong. I know it now. Please don't look at me like that.
1: The doctor doesn't know that you're my sister?
3: No. Terry, why wouldn't you see me at the prison?
1: What does it matter now? It's all finished.
3: It's not. Terry, I divorced Tony. I want to help you, please.
1: What can you do? This place is surrounded by cops.
3: Some way I'll manage it. Some way I'll get you out of here, Terry, I promise.
4: Sure, a lousy floor show you got here now, Tony. You lousy.
5: Thanks for the free criticism. The paying customers like it. Close the door.
4: Yeah. You know, never was a drawing card like Sue. Too bad you and her washed up.
5: I was sick of it. After the trial, she got on my nerves.
4: Oh, speaking of the trial, what is I read in the papers that they let Terry Riston out of prison?
5: But what are you talking about?
4: Well, now don't tell me Tony Piper's still jumpy about the frame he built for his brother-in-law.
5: You got a great sense of humor, Pete. Maybe I should use you in my floor show.
4: Well, Riston volunteered for some sort of medical experiment they're working on at the Patterson Clinic.
5: He's here in town then, huh?
4: Very risky experiment, seems like. They asked for volunteers at the prison, and Riston spoke out.
5: Risky, you say?
4: Yeah. The guinea pig may not pull through.
5: Maybe this doctor will do what the state wouldn't. Finish Riston off for me.
4: Yeah, sure would be great. Now, not that you got anything to worry about, even as it is.
5: As long as Risden's alive, Pete, there's always a chance, and I don't like chances. I prefer sure things.
1: I like the way you handle those instruments, Doctor. Give a man the impression that you really know what you're doing.
0: Well, I have your confidence at least, Terry. Now, if I can just do as good a job on the medical world...
1: I guess some of the boys don't think you're on the right track, huh?
0: A great many don't. It's not a simple problem. And the fact that I'm a woman... Terry, the breakdown is complete in your blood cells now.
1: So all you have to do now is cure me. I think you can do it.
0: Thanks. What did you do before?
1: Me? I was a reporter. I went in for exposés.
0: And that's how you happened to get into trouble?
1: That's right. Someone I knew worked for Piper. I was sure he was using that nightclub as sort of a front. Just when I was beginning to get some evidence, I found myself standing over Ed Week's body with a gun in my hand. Unfortunately, Ed and I had had a few words not long before. So it was the perfect frame.
0: And you think that Piper killed Weeks?
1: I know he did.

0: did. All the evidence against me was circumstantial, was planted. So, Piper got rid of Weeks and me.
1: Have you appealed?
0: I appealed. My appeal was denied. Margaret, you believe me, don't you? You really believe me?
1: Yes. Yes, I do.
0: I've no right to tell you this. We were going to keep the past out of the laboratory, weren't we?
1: Sometimes it's not as easy to control an experiment as we'd like it to be.
0: If you can believe me, Margaret, there's hope.
1: Of course there's hope. Why, after you're well again...
0: If I'm well again.
1: I believe in you. Can't you return the compliment?
0: If you knew how much I've come to believe in you, to count on you.
1: Together, Terry, we can clear you. I know we can.
0: Together.
1: But now we've got to make you well again. That's first. Giving you back your health.

Hey there, ladies and gents. Welcome to Comedy Sunday, brought to you by the GeoClinic Radio Network. And if you love funny stuff, then tonight's show is going to be right up your alley, because it's going to be a quad play from a series of shows that I haven't ran for over a year or two. So without any further ado, here we go.

0: 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This is your host, Keith. Welcome to Audio Theater for Sunday, June 14th, 2026. 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
2: Howdy, folks. Well, sir, I'm on my way back to Rancho Canova to see how my pig lover boy's getting along. I've had a grand time here in Hollywood, especially last night. They invited me down to the shipyards to launch a ship. You know, they've got quite a system there of christening them boats. If it's a big battleship, they break a bottle of champagne. If it's a destroyer, they break a bottle of port wine. And if it's one of them little old mosquito boats, they just hit a sailor over the head with a bottle of Pepsi-Cola. There's a fella right there. Yes, sir. You know, there's a fella there that took charge of me when I arrived. He was an ensign. You know what an ensign is. That's the second lieutenant that can swim. He turned me over to a very, very romantic feller. Yes, sir. He told me he's the chief petting officer. He took me on a tour of the ship, you know, and when we got way down in the bottom of the ship, it was kind of dark there, and he says, "Here's the hold I was telling you about." I broke the hold and run back upstairs. They told me to put on a pair of them overalls so I wouldn't get dirty and I could watch how they build ships. So I saw two fellas there that was playing a nice game. One fella would pick up a little red thing, I think they called it a rivet, with a pair of tongs, and he'd toss it to the other fella and he'd catch it in a little bucket. I thought I'd get in the game, so I intercepted one of them little red things. I caught it in my back pocket. Well, sir, next thing I know, that's 4 miles out to sea under my own steam. But I do love boats. All my ancestors were seafaring folk. My Uncle B was on a tanker for 15 years. The day war was declared, he went on a bender. But getting back to the christening, when the ceremony was over, they gave me a military escort home in a jeep. That was some ride with that feller. I can't just describe it, but girl, did you ever wrestle an octopus? Well, sir, when we got in front of my house, he jumped out, grabbed me to him, and planted a big smacking kiss right on my mouth. I struggled loose and says, "Fella, you sure are a fast worker." He says, "I have to be. I was with Doolittle." I says, "Well, you've done enough. Good night."
1: Judy, everybody is talking about a song you sang a few weeks ago on Command Performance. It's an old favorite, and I know everyone would enjoy hearing it now. Let's have Wabash Blues.
2: Coming right up, Mr. Niles.

0: Get up, Bueller. Get up. We'll soon be home, old gal. Gee, ain't it great to be going back to Rancho Canova, Mr. Niles?
1: Well, truthfully, Judy, I hated to leave Hollywood. Why, do you know last night I had a date with seven girls?
0: Seven girls? What are you, a man or a manville?
2: I sure had to leave Hollywood, too. I had myself a time last night dancing to Cab Calloway's music. Me and my partner was cutting a rug in front of the bandstand.
0: Geranium, how was Cab Calloway's orchestra?
2: Oh, they sure was in the groove, but I ain't going near that drummer no more.
0: What happened?
2: Well, I bent over to tie my shoe, and for three courses, I was on the receiving end of Let's Get Lost. But after the dance, I got in his car, and he said, "Honey, you remind me of my mother." Then he kissed me. Oh, mama.
0: Ah, Geranium, I'm surprised at you letting a strange man kiss you.
2: Well, honey, I couldn't help it. He was a two-letter man.
0: Two-letter man?
2: Yes, ma'am. Let her kiss or let her walk.
3: Miss Judy, there's McPherson's motel just ahead. Are we going to stop off?
0: Well, Eddie, only to pick up Pedro and Loverboy. We got to get the pig back to the ranch to take care of him.
4: Welcome to the McPherson Motel, the only motel on the highway with air-conditioned rooms.
0: Hello, Mr. McPherson.
4: Oops, wrong approach. Oh, it's you, Miss Canova. Welcome back.
0: Yeah, and don't you give us that air-conditioned room stuff.
4: Lassie, every room is air-conditioned. I personally go around every hour and breathe in the keyholes.
0: Gee, Mr. McPherson, you're really dressed up tonight. You put on a clean shirt.
4: Well, Lassie, I had to. I lost my muffler. And besides, your man Pedro told me you were all coming this way.
2: Man, what have you got on?
4: Oh, just a little dash of cologne.
2: My, I sure wished I had a gallon of it.
4: Oh, it's not for drinks.
2: Sure rhymes with it.
0: Geranium. Geranium, go in and tell Pedro to bring out Loverboy the pig so we can get started.
4: Miss Canova, I couldn't think of you driving all night to the rancho. You'd better stay here. You know, for old friends, I have special rates. I can give you a room with a bath for $5.
0: Well, what you got for $1?
4: A broom closet with a Dixie cup. Well, Miss Canova, I'm certainly glad to see you back here single. I thought you would have been married to one of them handsome movie stars.
0: Oh, shucks, not me. You marry one of them handsome fellas, and just when you're settling down, he ups and runs off with some other glamour gal. When I get married, I'm going to get myself a homely man.
4: Aye, lass, but a homely man is liable to run away, too.
0: Yeah, but who cares?
4: Well, here's your cabin. I've got to get back to my office. I'll see you later.
0: So long. Come on, Mr. Niles.
1: Here, I'll open the door for you, Judy. Look, Judy, a big elk just stuck his head in the pantry window.
5: Yeah, I bet it's the first time you ever had antlers in your pantry.
1: A talking elk. Say, that's one the Chamber of Commerce slipped up on.
5: Oh, us elks get around, Mr. Niles.
1: Yeah, maybe you're right. There is something about you that looks familiar.
5: The teeth, Mr. Niles.
1: I couldn't miss those great big shiny white teeth. Of course, elks. Elk's teeth. Say, you do get around.
5: Yeah, that's what I wanted to tell you. All us elks are toothy advertisements for Colgate tooth powder.
1: Hey, I get it now. That's why those elk's teeth are so popular. Colgate tooth powder. Gee, I can't get over it. A living and breathing elk.
5: Sweet breathing, too, Mr. Niles. Us elks learned long ago that what our teeth attract, an unpleasing breath could turn away. So we don't take any chances. We use Colgate tooth powder night and morning and before every date.
1: Hey, that's a good idea. A breath that's sweet and a smile that dazzles. Hey, that's the Colgate tooth powder story. Where did you ever pick that up?
5: Didn't you ever hear of elks conventions? Us elks learn a lot hanging around them lodge halls.
1: Well, I'll take your word for it, Brother Elk, because you've certainly got the straight dope about Colgate tooth powder. It actually cleans your breath as it cleans your teeth. Yes, it not only removes dull surface film, revealing all the natural brilliance of your teeth, But at the same time, Colgate tooth powder stops oral unpleasing breath. Tests have definitely proved. So, folks, for a breath that's sweet and a smile that dazzles, get Colgate tooth powder tonight.
5: Well, so long, Mr. Niles. See you again sometime, huh? Moon over Miami.
0: Come in. Oh, hello there, Pedro.
6: Oh, como esta, senorita? The pleasure is all over me.
0: Well, say, how is lover boy, my pig?
1: Yes, Pedro, how is the porker?
6: Oh, shh. Lover boy, she's asleep. You must be as quiet as a mouse. Senorita, I am happy to see you and all my friends again. It has been lonely here at night.
0: Oh, Pedro, you don't mean you're afraid.
6: Oh, si, senorita. My pimples were covered with gooses.
0: Oh, Pedro.
6: Senorita, you mean you are not afraid of ugly things that creep around in the night?
0: Shucks, no. I've been working with Mr. Niles for weeks.
1: She's right, Pedro. Hey, wait a minute. What am I saying? Say, Judy, don't you think we better have a look at Lover Boy and see how he's getting along?
0: Yeah. Pedro, is Lover Boy in that box under the bed?
6: No, senorita. That is a little rabbit that I find out in the woods.
0: Pedro, you shouldn't ought to have animals in the same room with Lover Boy.
6: Oh, but senorita, he is only one little bony rabbit.
0: Well, I reckon it's all right. Hello there, little bunny. Is you still under there?
7: There's nobody under here but us rabbits.
0: Pedro, you get them 15 rabbits out of here.
6: I cannot understand, senorita. I only put one little rabbit under there.
0: Pedro, don't be so naive.
3: Say, Miss Judy, would you like to listen to a song I recorded for Vitamin Studios for my next picture?
0: I sure would, Eddie. Oh, when it's twilight on the trail. Here, I'll put it on this phonograph.

0: pretty, Eddie. Come in.
1: Oh, Eddie Dean, what are you doing here?
2: Oh, I just played a record for Miss Judy, and I was just about to ask her to go for a stroll with me in the moonlight.
1: She's going strolling with you, and she could go strolling with me? That's like passing up a juicy steak to pick up a nice soggy donut.
0: Eddie, no fighting, boys, please.
2: Don't worry, Miss Judy. I wouldn't fight Niles. He's like putty.
1: What?
2: You're putty.
1: Putty. Oh, gee, thanks. I think you're cute, too.
2: Niles, what are you going outside?
0: Come in.
3: Hello, Miss Judy. Hey, is Lover Boy still sick? Say, why don't you spray his throat?
0: Thanks, you just did. By the way, Sylvester, why are you home so early from Lockheed?
3: Well, I got discharged. I had too much pulse turritude.
0: What do you mean?
3: Well, the girls used to skip their shift and just stand around and stare at me.
0: Why should they stare at you?
3: Can I help it if I look good in a sweater?
0: Are you a kidding?
3: Don't say that, Miss Judy. Don't you go for me. I go for you. To me, you are like a glass of rare wine, like sweet muscatel, or a sparkling burgundy. Say, how do you feel about me?
0: Make mine a zombie. So now you're out of a job, huh?
3: Oh, not exactly. They sent me over to the airport as a plane announcer.
0: Well, what do you do over there?
3: Well, when a plane is ready to take off, I walk out on the flying field and I say, flight number six. Now taking off for San Fernando, Fresno, San Luis Obispo, Bakersfield, and oh, yes, San Francisco.
0: You'll never last long on that job.
3: Why, Miss Judy?
0: Them pilots could never take off in that fog.
3: Oh, shucks. Nobody takes me serious. I'm going back to my old job.
0: What was that?
3: Watching windows. So long.
0: My, that Sylvester is sure a funny feller. Geranium, what are you doing out there in the kitchen?
4: I'm cooking some southern fried chicken for Lover Boy.
0: Geranium, pigs don't eat southern fried chicken.
4: Don't worry, honey. It won't go to waste.
0: Oh, gee. Listen to Lover Boy, Geranium. He's getting worse.
4: Maybe he's just having a nightmare about the OPA.
0: Who is it?
5: It's me, Mr. McPherson. Mr. Niles told me that your pig is pretty sick, so I brought over my emergency kit. I'm taking lessons in first aid. Well, I'll make a splint and bind up his broken leg. I learned that last week.
0: Oh, but wait a minute, Mr. McPherson. He ain't got no broke leg. He has a fever.
5: Well, that's too bad, lass. I don't get the fever lesson until next week.
4: Don't waste no time with him, Miss Judy. He ain't no doctor.
0: Geranium, what are you eating?
4: Just a little old stick of peppermint I found in Mr. McPherson's satchel.
0: Put down that thermometer.
5: Lass, I've got some large black pills here for colds. Maybe that will help the pig.
0: Oh, I don't think he can keep pills on his stomach.
4: Well, we'll tape them on.
5: Well, never mind. I'll hold him, lass, and you pour the pills down his throat.
0: All right. Oh, there you are. You're down. Don't you feel better, Lover Boy? Put your hand over his mouth before he breaks every window in the cabin. Oh, gee, we got to do something to stop them hiccups. My granny used to use a mustard plaster. Mr. McPherson, you hold Lover Boy, and Geranium, you stick this mustard plaster on his chest.
4: Yes, sir.
3: No, not on my chest. Help!
6: Help! I'm burning up! Do something!
0: Let's fan him.
6: No, no, no! Get this plaster off my chest!
0: Geranium, grab one corner and I'll grab the other. Come on now, pull!
4: Yeah.
0: Look at that plaster. What do we do with it, honey? Oh, I'm going to take it home to Rancho Canova and lay it in front of the fireplace. What a pretty rug.
1: 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Colgate tooth powder works two ways, gives a sparkling welcome to your smile, and clinches the come hither with a sweet and fighting breath. For Colgate tooth powder actually cleans your breath as it cleans your teeth. Yes, it not only removes dull surface film, letting all the natural brilliance of your smile come through, but at the same time, Colgate tooth powder stops oral unpleasing breath. Stops it instantly in 7 cases out of 10, as scientific tests have definitely proved. Simply brush your teeth night and morning and before every date with Colgate tooth powder, and I'll promise you a breath that's sweet and a smile that dazzles.
0: That's a right sweet saying, Mr. Niles. For a breath that's sweet and a smile that dazzles, use Colgate tooth powder.
1: Oh, thank you, Judy. And now, how about that song you promised to sing? Ladies and gentlemen, Judy Canova singing Live and Let Live.

0: Oh, Mr. Niles.
1: Yes, Judy?
0: I noticed last night when we were having dinner that after ordering that great big meal, you didn't eat half of it.
1: Well, Judy, I guess my eyes were bigger than my tummy, but I do that lots of times when I don't feel just right. Why did you bring that up?
0: Well, the point I'm getting to is that that food that you didn't eat would have fed a hungry person in Africa or Russia or the South Seas or anywhere in the world where people is crying for food. Did you know that somebody's figured out that there's enough food wasted in this here country to feed over 15 million people? Just imagine that.
1: Gee, Judy, I didn't realize that.
0: Well, it's a fact, Mr. Niles, and we got to stop it. We got to conserve our food. So don't order more than you can eat, but eat all you order. That's become a nation of food savers. Well, folks, lover boy, my pig ain't well yet, but I found out that there's an old Indian medicine man on the reservation next to Rancho Canova, and he says that he can cure lover boy. So I'll see y'all at the rancho next Tuesday at this same time. In the meantime, if y'all want some real excitement, some real chills and thrills, take my advice and listen to the new Palm Olive Shave Cream program, Inner Sanctum, next Saturday night at 8:30 p.m. over most of these same stations. This is Judy Canova saying thanks a lot and good night. Good night, Chet.
1: Good night, Judy. This is Ken Niles saying, for a breath that's sweet and a smile that dazzles, use Colgate tooth powder. See you next Wednesday.
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0: Howdy, folks. Howdy, and welcome to Rancho Canova. I come back to the rancho to get some curative mineral waters from a pig lover boy. And yesterday, being Labor Day and the government not wanting us to travel, we had ourselves a big barn dance and food and just everything. You should have seen our master of ceremonies. He was sure the bow-leggedest man I ever did see. He told me he's the only fella that could take a bath with his legs around the outside of the tub. You know, they was soldiers there from all our fighting fronts. One soldier just back from Africa said my face reminded him of a girl he met down there. Say, what's a you bangy? I said, well, if you don't like my face, then look at my figure. He says, ain't much choice, is it? But even so, I was quite popular with all the servicemen. As a matter of fact, they elected me the mascot. It was quite an honor, but I went around all night bumping into people. Shucks, I couldn't see with that muzzle on. Well, among the Hollywood stars that come, there's Cary Grant. You know, it was plumb awful terrible the way them women was flocking around him a-screaming and a-yelling. Why, I was plumb ashamed of my sex to see women act that way. Why, they practically tore my dress to shreds, trying to pull me off in his back. But, I finally did get a chance to dance with Mr. Grant, and when he put his arms around me, I says, shall I dance closer to you? He says, no, you're breathing in my hip pocket now. Then a Marine come over and asked me for a dance. He held me just like his buddies is holding the Solomons. Finally, he says, am I holding you too tight, honey? I says, no, I always wear my tongue hanging over my shoulder.
5: Well, we really had fun at the dance anyway, though, didn't we, Judy? Say, what are you going to sing tonight?
0: After you're gone.
5: Well, I'll leave now so you can start.
0: After you've gone and left me crying, after you've gone, there's no denying, you'll feel blue, you'll feel sad, you'll miss the dearest pal that you

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0: I go over to the Indian reservation to get some of them curative spring waters for lover boy my pig. Oh, I wonder if Pedro has saddled the horses.
1: Oh, now, oh, wait a minute, Judy. I don't want to ride a horse again today. That's all I've done for a week. Well, I've ridden so much my trousers are worn thin.
0: Oh, you'll come through all right. Come in. Oh, hello, Sylvester. What you want?
2: Well, a messenger just bicycled up with a message. And it's for you, Miss Juicy, Judy.
0: Thanks, Sylvester.
1: Hey, who's the telegram from, Judy?
0: Oh, gee, I don't know. You better read it, Mr. Niles.
1: Hey, it's from Chief Eagle Feather. He says, am giving big powwow at in your honor. Don't miss our big dance and weenie barbecue. Oh, hey, look, Judy. Look how he spells weenie. W-H-I-N-N-Y. Oh, he doesn't know his English.
0: You don't know his barbecues.
2: Say, I'm going to the reservation. Don't you think I look like an Indian?
1: Well, all but your skin. You should get somebody to make your face red.
2: Well, tell me a traveling salesman story, Mr. Niles.
1: Okay, once upon a time
0: hey,
1: there
0: now,
1: was a
0: farmer... Hey, now, wait a minute. Hey, Sylvester, what's the idea of the engine suit?
2: Well, Miss Judy, I'm going to the reservation to see the Indian princess. Oh, they say she's another Jussie Rosalie.
0: Well, Sylvester, I never heard of her.
2: You mean you never heard of Strip Poker Hauntus?
0: Well, folks, come on. We got to get ready to go. Where's Pedro? Pedro! Oh, Pedro!
3: Si, amigo, I'm coming. You call me, senorita?
0: Yeah, where you been, Pedro?
3: Well, I was down in the corral, senorita. Me and one of the cows are watching the cowboys play baseball.
1: Judy, you mean one of your cows likes baseball?
0: Yeah, but she sure hates the Yanks. Never mind that. Well, look at you, Pedro. Say, what's that hole in the front of your shirt?
3: Oh, I cut that hole myself.
0: You mean to tell me that you cut a hole in your own shirt?
3: See, the doctor told me to keep an eye on my stomach.
0: Well, never mind your stomach. You just keep an eye on lover boy. We're going over to the reservation to get some spring waters that the Indians use to cure all aches and pains.
3: Oh, don't worry about lover boy. I built a little house in the pig pen so I can watch him.
0: You built a house in the pig pen? Oh, a cabin in the sty.
3: Senorita, that was a little chili con carne. Say, can I go to the Indian reservation with you? I'd like to have a dance with you.
0: Oh, I'm afraid not, Pedro. You see, I'll be the only girl there that ain't a redskin, and besides, I'll be busy.
3: Well, if there are not enough white girls to go around, then Sylvester and I will draw squaws.
0: Pedro, you go on down to the corral now and saddle the horses. Mr. Niles, you better go along and hustle Pedro up. I'm going upstairs and get dressed. Geranium! Geranium!
1: Let's go through this door. After you, Pedro.
4: Senor, after you.
1: Oh, no, Pedro, after you.
4: Say, I'm after both of you.
1: Who are you?
4: From Vitamin Studios. We can use a couple of guys like you.
1: Oh!
5: Oh, the movies are after us, Senor Niles.
1: They are.
5: Oh, thank you so much for getting me to use Colgate tooth powder. It cleans my teeth so white. I give with a brilliant smile. Now the movies are after me. Oh, the ladies will love Pedro of the gleaming teeth.
1: All the ladies will love your dazzling smile? Say, remember, I use Colgate tooth powder, too.
5: And, Senor Niles, I will have the beautiful leading lady. And when I make with the love, she will say, Pedro, you are so sweet, even your breath is sweet. Kiss me again.
1: Of course she'll say that, because you use Colgate tooth powder night and morning and before every date. And Colgate tooth powder, as scientific tests have proved, stops oral unpleasing breath instantly in 7 cases out of 10.
3: That's it, Senor Niles. And because you tell me about this wonderful Colgate tooth powder, I will not let all the ladies love me alone. I will let a few love you a little, too.
1: Oh, well, that's big of you, Pedro. Thanks.
4: Hey, you guys, do you want the job or not?
1: Of course we'll work for Vitamin Studios. When do we sign the contract?
4: What do you mean, contract? All I want is a couple of guys to lug film to the freight office.
3: Senor Niles, I have been betrayed. I have the dazzling smile, the shining teeth. But if they do not make a movie star out of me, all the ladies will not love me.
1: Aw, don't go off the deep end, Pedro. You don't have to be a picture star for women to love you. Just continue to use Colgate tooth powder night and morning and before every date, and they'll love you because you have a breath that's sweet and a smile that dazzles. Don't forget, Colgate tooth powder.
0: Fellers, have you seen Geranium anywhere?
6: Yeah, there's honey upstairs here.
0: Where you been, Geranium?
6: Oh, I just came up the back stairs. You asked me to take Lover Boy out for his sun bath.
0: Oh, did you have him out?
6: I sure did. I've had him out in that boiling sun for 2 hours, and look at me.
0: Well, I want you to help me get dressed for the party at the reservation. Geranium, have you seen my girdle?
6: No, honey, I ain't seen your girdle. You know I don't wear one.
0: Well, that lets you out.
6: Say, honey, I sure wish my boyfriend Pomwar was here from the Army.
0: You sure are in love with him, ain't you, Geranium?
6: Yes, ma'am. Cupid done shot his arrow and hit a bullseye.
0: How could he miss?
6: You know, seriously, Miss Judy is worried about Pomeroy. Suppose he gets sent to them islands in the Pacific. He's liable to get himself a new mama.
0: Oh, don't you worry about him, Geranium. There are other fish in the sea.
6: I know, but they sure be hard to catch with this bait I got.
0: Well, come on now. Let's not worry about Pomeroy now. We got to get on over to the reservation.
6: I ain't going, Miss Judy. No Indian's going to scallop me.
0: Oh, don't be silly. Why, the chief wants you to come. He wants to see what you look like.
6: Well, you just take a picture of Miss Sophie Tucker and show him the negative.
0: All right, come on, Geranium. Let's see if Eddie Dean's ready to leave for the reservation.
7: Hello, Miss Judy.
0: Oh, hi, Eddie.
7: Geranium?
6: Hi, Mr. Dean.
7: Say, Miss Judy, I want to warn you to be careful of that old Indian chief. He's bad medicine. Mighty bad.
0: Keep that up and somebody will share you. Eddie, tell me, are you going to sing at the powwow?
7: Well, I got a little number ready here. It's called Goodbye, Little Darling. It goes something like this.

0: Oh, that's good, Eddie. I think the engines will like that song. Come on, the horses is ready. Come on, Mr. Niles and Sylvester.
1: Hey, just a minute. I want to look in on Lover Boy, the pig, and see that he's all right. I'll just stick my head in the door.
2: What? Say, what's the idea of scaring a pig like that?
1: Well, gosh, all I did was look at him like this.
0: Oh, cut it out, fellas. Come on, let's get started the reservation. Well, we'll soon be at the reservation.
3: I hope so. When I started, I was a tenderfoot, but now the condition is spreading.
1: Hey, look, Judy, there comes an Indian scout.
4: Halt 'em. You Canova party, I take you to Big Chief.
0: Thank you. This here is Mr. Niles, Mr. Dean, and Geranium.
4: Ugh.
3: What's that?
4: Ugh.
3: You don't look so hot yourself.
4: Quiet, pale face.
3: Are you kidding?
0: Never mind, Geranium.
4: Come follow me. The tribe awaits you.
1: The tribe? How many men in your tribe?
4: 42 bucks and a chief.
1: Who's the chief?
0: The guy with the 42 bucks.
4: Silence. We are approaching Seminole Village. Listen, you can hear them singing their Seminole war song.
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0: Gee, these Indian gals are sure lucky. Three Frank Sinatras.
4: Step aside, paleface. Make way for chief.
0: Must have been the super chief.
6: Greetings, children of the great white father.
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0: We come from Crickenback, Lumbago.
3: My, Miss Judy, what a tall, dark, and handsome man.
0: Quiet, Geranium. He's an Indian. He's a redskin.
3: Uh-oh, my mistake. He was standing in a shadow.
6: Miss Canova, we have great feast prepared. Me, great deer hunter. In your honor, me shoot 'em buck.
3: Me fade 'em.
0: Geranium, stop that now. Stop.
1: Yes, Geranium, we've got to make a good impression on these Indians.
0: Say, I noticed, Mr. Niles, that you're trying to make an impression on the Indian girl standing over there.
1: Why, Judy, I'm not trying to impress those girls.
0: Well, then roll down your pants leg.
6: We now start big powwow. Begin tom-tom.
4: Tom-tom. Tom-tom. Tom-tom.
0: What's the idea of saying tom-tom?
4: I broke my drum.
3: Hey, Miss Judy, I'm going to get in the dance. You know, I swing a heap-em, big-em, hip-em.
0: You know you got heap, big-em, hip-em to swing-em.
6: Stop the dance. Here come Warrior Crazy Horse with prisoner.
0: Why, look yonder, hit Sylvester.
2: Yes, get your hands off of me. Get your hands. Tell this savage to release me before I slug him in the foot.
6: Me feel like I backed by waters of Minnetonka.
0: Say, Sylvester, what were you doing?
2: Well, I was dancing around the fire with the other Indians and singing a Seminole war song.
0: Well, why did they grab you?
2: In my exuberance, I put out the fire.

0: jug of water.
1: Say, wait a minute, Miss Juicy. 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It's better.
0: Paleface, put down jug. You are drinking sacred Indian love potion.
2: Save a large portion of that for me.
0: No, this for our brave young men who are bashful in lovemaking. It give them courage when they woo.
2: Woo?
0: Woo.
2: Woo! Say, Sylvester, do you realize what you've done did? Why, that stuff will make you romantic and want to make love. Do you feel any effects?
1: I don't feel a thing.
3: Let's neck.
2: I'm getting out of here. So long, Chief.
1: Come back, Miss Juicy. I love you. I worship you. Come elope with me.
2: Oh, don't be silly, Sylvester. Well, you got a face that only a mother could love.
3: Okay, where can I reach your mother?
2: Now stop this minute. That there water's done gone to your head.
1: You mean you won't join me in wedded bliss?
2: Why, certainly not, Sylvester. But say, I tell you what I'll do if you behave yourself. I'll let you be the most important man at my wedding.
1: The most important man at your wedding? What shall I do, Miss Stoosley?
2: You can give me the shower.

0: Say, Judy, before you go on to your next number, I'd like to go into a huddle with all the girls listening in. Girls, today your chance for a big evening is apt to be a gift from the gods. That's why you've got to click quick. So be sure to use Colgate tooth powder faithfully night and morning and before your date. 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For Colgate tooth powder actually cleans your breath as it cleans your teeth. Yes, it not only removes dull surface film and lets all the dazzling brilliance of your smile come through, but at the same time, Colgate tooth powder stops oral unpleasing breath. Stops it instantly in 7 cases out of 10, as scientific tests have definitely proved. Simply brush your teeth night and morning and before every date with Colgate tooth powder, and I'll promise you a breath that's sweet and a smile that dazzles.
1: Oh, Mr. Niles.
0: Yes, Judy.
1: I can't go out with you tonight for many reasons.
0: Well, but Judy, I haven't even asked you.
1: I know, that's one of the reasons.
0: Well, look, Judy, before you go anywhere, how about singing a song? What'll it be?
1: You'll never know.
0: Well, maybe, but sing it anyhow.

0: The mineral water didn't help Lover Boy McPig, so I reckon I'll just have to take him to the hospital. But I'll be seeing y'all next week at this very same time. And in the meantime, if you want a breath that's sweet and a smile that dazzles, use Colgate tooth powder. This is Judy Canova saying thanks a lot and good night, folks.
1: Good night, Judy. This is Ken Niles saying, see you next Tuesday.

0: is the 14-day palm olive plan?
1: Yes, what is the 14-day palm olive plan?
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breath that's sweet and a smile that dazzles, it's Colgate Tooth Powder. And for a riot of fun, it's the wistful, wacky, wonderful scatterbrain, Judy Canova.

0: Well, sir, I can't say welcome to Rancho Canova tonight because here I am a-setting in jail. Got put in here last week for breaking into Mr. Cary Grant's house. Ain't that fine how to do, though, being in jail on Columbus Day? Good old Columbus. He's the feller that discovered this country. If it hadn't been for him, America would still belong to the Indians instead of the Democrats. You remember how Queen Isabella went out and hawked all her jewelry so he could sail across the ocean? That just goes to show you what a gal will do for a sailor. And when the king asked her why she hawked her jewels, the queen said, well, I gave Columbus some money so he could buy himself 3 schooners and sail for America. The king said, 3 schooners? If I was going that far, I'd get good and stiff. Well, sir, after sailing for 3 months on the rough seas, they sighted land. Columbus saw the Indians standing on the beach dressed in nothing but shorts. That's why he named it the West Indies. When they landed, Columbus and all his men, they was in rags. Columbus made himself a pair of shoes out of seaweed, his socks out of moss, his shirt out of sunflowers, and his hat was made out of orchids. He'd looked all right, too, only his pansies was drooping. Yes, sir, there he stood, all surrounded by zillions and zillions and trillions and zillions of Indians. And them Indians just stood around there looking at him. Columbus says, what's the matter? Am I the first white person you've ever seen? The chief says, no. Eleanor went through here yesterday.
1: As our first song tonight, Judy Canova sings Night Train to Memphis.
0: Take that night train to Memphis, take that night train to Memphis, and when

0: Well, Judy, I hope you're satisfied. Here we've been in jail for a whole week. I told you not to try to get into Cary Grant's house when he wasn't home.
1: Don't you be yelling at my honey child, Mr. Miles.
2: Well, he's right, Geranium. Gee, I insisted on climbing in Cary Grant's window. I didn't realize we was breaking in. We got to get out of here. Look, we're all getting that prison pallor, wan and ghosty looking. We're pale.
3: Are you kidding?
4: I've got to escape from here. I've got to be free. I can't stand this suspense. I must get out. There isn't a moment to lose.
2: Sylvester, please be calm.
4: How can I be calm? I didn't give my draft board this new address.
2: Ah, how little did I realize that I, a simple, unsophisticated country girl, would succumb to the wiles of the big city. Here I stand degraded in the eyes of my fellow men, incarcerated behind these gray walls, a victim of circumstance like a tiny bird with a broke wing, caught in the talons of law.
0: Wait a minute, Judy. What is this?
2: Well, Columbia Pictures told me to ham it up a little tonight.
0: A little? You've used up all your red points. Look, Judy, this is no joking matter. We've got to get a hold of somebody and get out of here. Let's see if we can attract the sheriff. Start beating with that tin cup. Oh, no, no, Judy. Beat on the bars, not on your head.
5: Ah, it's no use, Miss Judy. He won't hear us way up there in his office. You just as well sit back and wait.
0: Oh, gee, get him. Eddie Dean, the big silent cowboy.
1: Hey, Miss Judy, I think I found a way out. A couple of these bars are about bit out of shape.
2: Oh, Geranium, you're looking through Eddie Dean's legs.
4: If I had the wings of an angel, for these the prison walls I would fly. That's all we need. Wings. We could all soar through space. Just give me a pair of angel's wings.
2: Give me a pair of water wings.
4: Suffering succotash. I'm just trying to raise your hopes and bring in a ray of sunshine.
1: Well, you're doing all right. Every time you talk, I see a rainbow.
6: Let me out. Let me out. I'll never do it again. I'll never, never, never do it again, never.
0: Gee, who's that?
2: The guy that wrote Pistol Packing Mama.
1: Well, I sure wish my boyfriend Pomeroy was here. He'd know how to get out of this place.
2: You mean to tell me that Pomeroy's been in jail?
1: Yes, ma'am. It was last New Year's Eve. A policeman claimed he was drunk. Pomeroy was down on his hands and knees in the middle of the road.
2: Well, that doesn't prove he was drunk.
1: I know, but he was trying to roll up the white line.
0: Well, what's all the racket back here? I'm the sheriff.
2: Oh, you're the sheriff? Well, what's the idea of wearing your badge and your hair?
7: I have to. I ran out of bobby pins.
0: Sheriff, I demand that you release us. I'll get a writ of mandamus. I'll get a writ of replevin. I'll get a writ of corpus delicti. I'll get a writ of habeas corpus.
2: Oh, mister, now quit putting on the writ.
6: Oh, Chief, Chief.
0: What is it, guard?
6: We've got to put a higher wall around this jail.
0: Why? Are the prisoners escaping?
6: No, but I'm losing more ping pong balls.
0: Now, look here, Sheriff. I'm Ken Niles, and I am a salesman for Colgate Tooth Powder.
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2: Sheriff, you don't know Mr. Niles. You can't keep him from talking about Colgate Tooth Powder, even in jail.
8: I guess I ought to be the judge of that.
0: The way to judge Colgate Tooth Powder is to get some first thing tomorrow morning.
8: If you don't keep quiet, you'll get a sentence.
0: Just listen to this sentence. 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
8: If you don't shut up, I'll come right in that cell.
0: I don't have to try to sell people who have already used Colgate Tooth Powder because they know that scientific tests have proved that in 7 cases out of 10, Colgate Tooth Powder stops oral unpleasing breath instantly.
8: Wait till I tell this to the jury.
0: You won't need a jury to prove you're not guilty of offending if you use Colgate Tooth Powder. 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
8: As Patrick Henry would say, give me Colgate or give me breath. There, I can be just as corny as you are, Niles.
4: Now look here, Sheriff. I'll give you 6 seconds to release us from this foul place, or I will personally suck you in the puss.
8: What's he charged with? Soda water?
2: Sheriff, let me out of here. I ain't a criminal. I'm just an attractive American girl, ain't I? I'm a girl, ain't I? Well, I'm an American. Sheriff, if you don't let us out of here, I'm going to have the women of my club get up a petition to have you impeached.
8: What club?
1: The Central Avenue Lady Gin and Rummy Club.
8: Well, you'll have a chance to prove your innocence. Your trial will start in a few minutes, and if you're not guilty, you'll be whitewashed.
1: Whitewashed? Man, will I be gaudy.
8: Well, I'll be back in a minute to take you all to the courtroom. I'll see you later.
2: Oh, gosh, we're going to be tried in court just like criminals. Oh, Judy, you poor, poor girl. You poor, poor girl, you.
5: Yeah, rest your head on my shoulder, Miss Judy, and I'll croon a little tune to you. It's called I'm Coming Home, Darling. Oh.

0: Thanks, Eddie. Gee, that was pretty, and it did make me feel better, too.
1: Well, come on, folks. The judge is waiting. Walk this way, miss. Did you hear me, miss? I said walk this way.
0: I can't. You're wearing corduroy pants.
1: Right through this door. Quiet.
2: Quiet! Everybody in the courtroom, rise. His Honor, Judge Potts!
3: Gentlemen of the jury, be seated.

0: shucks. I always forget to put seats in there. Well, clerk, hand me my gravel.
1: Your Honor, you mean the gavel.
0: Hand me the gravel. I keep sliding off this bench.
1: Hey, good. You're ready to open the first case?
0: Yep. My, my, has quite a head on it, hasn't it? Well, what are these prisoners charged with?
1: They are charged, Your Honor, with willfully and unlawfully trespassing on the premises and property of Cary Grant.
0: Well, this is the most contemptible thing that I've heard in all my years at the bar.
2: A little less time at the bar and you wouldn't be so contemptible.
0: Young lady, I fine you $100 for contempt of court.
3: The man in the black nightie bids $100.
4: Now, if it pleases the court, as defense attorney, I would like to have a few minutes to draw up my briefs.
2: What does he mean, Miss Judah, draw up his briefs? That's legal talk. He wants to pull up his shorts.
5: Oh, no, no, Judy. Those briefs are paper.
2: Paper? Gee, what won't the OPA think of next?
1: Will the first defendant take the stand? Miss Geranium Jones. Kindly raise your right hand.
3: I will if you raise your left foot.
1: Why should I raise my left foot?
3: Because you're standing on mine.
0: Will the witness sit down in front?
3: I can't, Judge. I don't bend that way.
0: Silence. I say silence. Now, Geranium Jones, you're charged with trespassing with these other defendants. Did you aid and abet them?
3: What?
0: Aid and abet. Aid and abet.
3: Aid and abet? Not in this kind of weather.
2: That was swell, Judge. Do it again. I like it better than all or nothing at all.
1: Next witness, Jody Canova.
0: Come, come, come. Where's Miss Canova?
2: Here I am, right in front of you. You're looking at me.
0: Oh, forgive me. I had lobster for lunch and didn't agree with me. All right, young lady, what have you to say?
2: Well, sir, I'll tell my story.
0: Guilty.
2: But, Judge, I ain't told my story yet.
0: I know, but I can't hang around here all night. I'm in the swing shift at Lockheed.
6: Your Honor, let's get on with this trial. Your Honor, the state accuses this young lady of willfully trespassing and forcibly entering the premises of one Cary Grant. I charge that she is ipso facto and no pressure.
2: What he said.
3: You can't talk about my honey child. Well, I'll cut your habeas corpus so deep you won't be able to tell your ipso from your facto.
2: Your Honor, please, sir, I'd like to plead my own case. See, I couldn't do nothing wrong. I've always been bashful and shy. Well, I remember on my 12th birthday, my father and mother gave me a little dresser from a bedroom. I always kept it turned to the wall.
0: You kept it turned to the wall? Why?
2: I didn't want the drawers to show. Your Honor, you see, I ain't never had a boyfriend, and week before last, when Mr. Cary Grant come out to Rancho Canova to sell me some war bonds, he told me that I should ought to drop out to his house and see him sometime.
0: Yes, but my dear young lady, you shouldn't have climbed in the window. Imagine if I climbed in your window. What would people say?
2: People would say we're in love.
0: Well, let's have order in the court here and get going again.
1: Just a moment, Miss Judy. I'll be your lawyer. I'll handle your defense.
4: Wait until I take a drink of water.
2: Gosh, Chevy C. Fields must have been breathing in the reservoir again.
0: I object.
2: You object? Why?
0: I didn't get any.
1: Now, just a second. Just a second. Is this the quality of mercy that is not strained? That falleth like the gentle dew from the heavens and pours down its benedictions on the innocent?
2: Get my umbrella. The courtroom's leaking.
0: Now, let's head over order in the court here. Young lady, I'll have to make an example of you.
4: Your Honor, please. We can settle this whole thing quickly. Call Cary Grant on the phone. He'll vindicate Miss Canova.
1: Say, I've got a better idea. Let's call Ann Sheridan.
0: Ann Sheridan? For what reason?
1: Shucks, Judge. Do you have to have a reason?
0: Hello? Judge Trott speaking. Oh, Cary Grant. What? Oh, I should dismiss the case? Well, I'll do it. Thank you, Mr. Grant. Goodbye. Miss Canova, before I dismiss this case, I want you to know that you were up on a very serious charge. I want you to promise me that you won't pull anything again as long as you live. You understand? Will you promise me that you will never pull another thing?
2: Well, shucks, I'd like to, Judge, but who's going to milk the cows?

0: Mr. Niles.
1: Oh, yes, Judy.
0: Why don't you tell all the ladies listening in what you told me last night about Colgate tooth powder?
1: I'll be glad to, Judy. Think this over, will you, ladies? The package of Colgate tooth powder I want you to get tonight promises you a breath that's sweet and a smile that dazzles. Now, that's quite a promise, isn't it? But it's based on facts. Because Colgate tooth powder not only banishes dull film quickly and safely from your teeth, not only leaves them sparkling with natural brilliance, but at the same instant it gives you a breath that's sweet and wholesome. And those are facts, friends. For scientific tests have proved beyond question that Colgate tooth powder actually stops oral unpleasing breath. Stops it instantly in 7 cases out of 10. And it's just that easy, too. Simply brush your teeth night and morning and before every date with Colgate tooth powder. For a breath that's sweet and a smile that dazzles, remember Colgate tooth powder. And now, Judy, what's on tap in the music department right now?
0: Well, Mr. Niles, I'd like to sing a song called If That's the Way You Want It, Baby, That's the Way It'll Be.
1: Well, the way you sing it, Judy, is the way we want it to be.

0: And now here's Judy Canova with a serious message.
1: That's right, Mr. Niles. I am serious about this. Every woman knows that there are bound to be casualties in this war, and at any day, her son, husband, or sweetheart may be among those injured. You can't be there to help, but here's something you can and should do. Fight in your own kitchen. 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Some of this glycerin goes into sulfa drugs and other medicines that may save the life of the one you love. So save every spoonful of grease you can. 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Within 21 days, it will be on its way to save a life. Perhaps the life of someone very dear to you. Please, won't you help?
0: Remember, ladies, no amount of waste fat is too small to save. But even more important than saving grease is getting it into hands that can make it into life-saving medicines. So take whatever fats you have already saved to your butcher the first thing tomorrow.
1: Well, folks, we all are sure glad to get out of jail, and I'll be seeing you all back at Rancho Canova next Tuesday night at this very same time. But before I say goodnight, I just want to thank Major General Wogan of the 13th Armored Division and all the boys for their invitation to be their guests at the first birthday anniversary of California's own division, Camp Beale, Sacramento, next Friday. I'll be seeing you boys then. This is Judy Canova saying thanks a lot and good night. Good night, Chet.

0: This is Ken Niles saying, if you want a breath that's sweet and a smile that dazzles, use Colgate tooth powder night and morning and before each date. See y'all next Tuesday. 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

For a breath that sweeps and a smile that dazzles, it's Colgate Tooth Powder. 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

folks, howdy, and welcome to Rancho Canova. Well, sir, I sure had me a time today. I come into Hollywood to get me a turkey. I had to come in on the bus, and it was a half hour late. You know, they ought to call them things bustles instead of buses. They're always behind. That bus, it was sure crowded. They had a sailor on there, and he had one of them little candid cameras, you know, and he's snapping pictures all over the place. Well, sir, we went around the curve, and an awful, terrible thing happened. I swallowed the camera. Yep, and now I have to sit home tonight in a dark room and see what develops. It really was crowded, though. As a matter of fact, it was so crowded, everybody had to breathe side saddle. You know, I got so tired of standing up, I finally says to a feller sitting there, I says, "Listen here, would you mind if I sat on your knee?" He says, "I wouldn't do that if I was you." I says, "You mean I'm too heavy?" He says, "No, I'm sitting on an old lady now." Well, sir, I finally got into Hollywood, and I headed straight for one of them markets for my turkey. I looked around there, and finally I seen a nice turkey, and I was feeling him all over, you know, to see if he's tender. And he turned his head, looked up at me, and he says, "Under the left wing, madam, it itches." That butcher, though, he was sure getting high prices for turkeys. I told him a thing or three, all right. Well, I complained so much, he finally handed me an egg, and he says, "Here, if you want a cheap turkey, take this home and set on it." The nerve of that butcher. Turned out to be a duck anyhow. And now, folks, I'd like to sing as my first song tonight, "Fireball Mail."

Engineer, making up time, tracks are clear. 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I bet she's late, late, late, late, late. That's a fireball mail. 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

0: Judy.
1: Oh, hello, Mr. Knauf. Say, did I tell you we were all going duck hunting tomorrow morning?
0: No, but you can count me in. Boy, I love duck hunting. By the way, Judy, have you got a gun?
1: Sure. I got everything but a hunting dog. Shucks, I wish I had my old hunting dog. You know, I had one of them little German dash hounds, but he died.
0: Oh, that's too bad. What happened?
1: He met his end going around a tree.
0: Good grief. What was that?
1: Gee, I don't know. Geranium. Geranium!
2: Come in, honey.
1: What in the world happened?
3: I was cleaning your shotgun, honey, and I wanted to see if it was loaded.
1: Well?
3: You know that pretty swinging door between the kitchen and the dining room? The one with the bird's eye maple panel?
1: Yeah.
3: Well, you got a screen door there now. Say, Miss Judy, you know I sure wish my boyfriend Pomeroy was here to go hunting with us. I got a letter yesterday from him. He says he got shot an elephant that weighed 5,000 pounds.
0: Bull?
3: Well, he exaggerates a little.
1: Geranium, stop that.
3: Oh, but honey, he is a real good hunter. Well, I was with him one time and he shot a big grizzly bear. Shot the bear in the foot, knocked all his teeth out.
1: Oh, now, wait a minute. If he shot the bear in the foot, how could he knock the bear's teeth out?
3: Well, the bear was biting his nails at the time.
1: Well, enough of this here talk. Come on, let's all go out in the corral and practice some shots. Come on, Mr. Niles and Geranium.
2: Yes, sir.
1: Oh, look, there's Sylvester over there by the barn. Sylvester!
4: Hello, Miss Judy!
1: Hi.
4: Gosh, I'm certainly sick of the smell of this stuff. Say, I've been spraying this rowboat with shellac to make it waterproof.
1: You ain't only spraying with shellac.
4: Oh, suffering succotash. You're always casting aspersions on my efforts.

0: sing a different tune tomorrow when you're sitting in a nice dry boat out in that foggy swamp.
1: Start bailing. It's leaking already.
2: Well, never mind the boat. I'm going to try a little target practice and sharpen up my shooting eye. Look, you see that old owl setting up there blinking at us? Watch this. Shucks, I wish Grandpappy had quit roosting in them trees.
3: Judy, you certainly need some practice. Are your eyes bad?
2: What?
3: Eyes bad.
2: Oh, is it? Geranium, go pick an apple off that tree over there and put it on your head, and I'll shoot it off.
4: You going to shoot what off of who's which?
2: Now, listen here. There ain't nothing to be afraid of, Geranium. Don't you remember William Tell shot an apple off his son's head?
4: Yeah, whatever become of that boy?
2: Now, don't act like a baby. Put the apple on your head and forget about it.
4: Say, why don't we try it on a watermelon first?
2: Are you kidding? Why, listen here, I can see the apple from here. It's that big round thing.
4: That big round thing is my head. That little thing on top of it's the apple.
3: Now, wait a minute, Judy. Are you sure you can do this?
2: Why, sure, Mr. Niles. Geranium, stand there a minute till I find my glasses.
4: Glasses? That's all I want to know. S.O.S. S.O.S.
2: Now, look, I'll take a practice shot first. I'm going to shoot that moose out there in that field.
4: Some moose. You knocked the milk pail right out Monday.
3: Judy, I think I better show you how to shoot that thing. You see that gong hanging on the barn? Well, watch this. There you are.
2: Oh, shucks, I can do that. Watch. Huh, that must have gone by way of Cucamonga. I'll try one more. Watch this. What do you think of that, Mr. Niles?
3: That's the first time I ever heard a preview of a gun going off.
2: Well, that's enough practice. Get ready, Geranium.
4: Please, Miss Judy. Let's call this thing off. Please don't shoot that thing at me. Put that pistol down, baby. Put that pistol down.
2: Why, Geranium, you're turning white.
4: Are you kidding?
2: Well, never mind now. Ready? Aim. Fire. Geranium, come back here. Why are you running?
5: I got to see ahead of this bullet.
3: Yes, Judy, and I think I'll take a powder.
2: Why, Mr. Niles, I wouldn't plug you.
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2: Oh, look, here's Eddie Dean.
6: Hello, Miss Judy. Hiya, Niles.
7: Hi, Eddie.
2: Ah, you're just in time, Eddie. Here, put this apple on your head.
6: Oh, a game. I love games.
3: Yeah, you'll sure get a bang out of this one.
2: Come on, Ed. Put the apple on your head.
6: I'll put it on top of my 10-gallon hat.
3: Hey, wait a minute, Judy. Give me that gun. I've been waiting for this.
6: Out! There went my left ear. Out! There went my right ear.
3: Well, why doesn't he shoot back? He's got a gun.
2: He can't see. His ears was holding his hat up.
3: Well, will somebody lend me their ears?
2: What for?
3: I'd like to sing a song.
2: Well, now there's a real song cue if I ever heard one. What'll it be, Eddie?
3: A little thing called I'll Wait for You, Mary.
2: Mm-hmm.

0: Gee, it's cold sleeping on this ground. Come on, Judy, it's 6 o'clock in the morning. Let's get started if we want to get those ducks. I built a nice blind for you to shoot from.
1: A blind, Mr. Knauf? What's a blind?
0: Well, a blind is something you hide in until the thing you're hunting for goes by.
1: Oh, you mean like a dark corner on Hollywood Boulevard. Well, I'll wake up the rest of them. Come on, Sylvester, wake up. It's 6 o'clock.
2: Oh, Eddie.
3: Hey, what's going on here? Oh, suffering thuggish ass! Run for your lives, everybody! The world is on fire!
1: Sylvester, that's the sun coming up.
4: How would he know the sun? He's been in a fog all his life.
1: Well, I reckon everybody's ready. Just one more thing we gotta do.
0: Judy, what's the idea of firing that gun?
1: Well, everybody else is up, so I thought I'd better wake up the ducks.
0: Oh, golly, it's a wonder you didn't scare all the ducks away. Now, quiet, everybody. Get down in these weeds. The ducks will start flying any minute.
3: Oh, boy, watch me shoot their tails off with my trusty 38.
0: A 38? You can't shoot a duck with a 38. You'll make too big a hole in the bird.
3: Oh, shucks. And I'll use my BB gun.
1: No, a BB makes too small a hole in the bird.
3: Then I'll have to use my slingshot.
0: Oh, no, a slingshot is too cruel.
3: Do you mind if I just give him a dirty look?
4: Say, honey, I don't like this creeping around out here in these swamps and woods.
1: Oh, geranium, there ain't nothing to be afraid of.
4: Well, I'll never forget the time I was walking through the woods when suddenly I was surrounded by 5 bears. One sat on my head, one sat on my chest, one sat on my legs, and the other one sat on my arms.
1: Were you scared, Geranium?
4: I sure was, but I found out they wasn't going to hurt me.
1: Well, if they didn't hurt you, what'd they want?
4: They just wanted to sit around and chew the fat a while.
0: All right, Judy, let's sneak up to the lake. Follow me through these weeds.
1: You know something? This reminds me of the time I was a hunting bear.
0: It does?
1: Yep. The weeds tickle me then, too.
0: Look. Here comes a duck. I wonder if it's a drake or a hen.
4: That's something that only interests another duck. My, I sure wish a pork chop would fly by.
1: Geranium, pork chops don't fly.
4: Honey, you ain't never ate at my house.
0: Now, quiet, everybody. That duck is going to fly right over our heads. Judy, you take the first shot. All right, Judy, fire.
1: Sylvester, didn't you load these guns?
3: Why, certainly. I filled them with salt, sage, and celery.
1: Well, what's the idea?
3: Well, I figured if you shot one, he'd come down already stuffed. Hey, you've got to admit, I use my brains. I'm a thinker.
1: You lisp, too, don't you?
0: Quick now, everybody load up. Here comes that duck again.
1: Listen, you aren't you ashamed of yourselves of fighting over that poor little duck? Just look at the poor little thing. You poor, poor duck. You poor, poor duck. You poor, poor. We're a bunch of low killers, that's what we are. Would any of you eat that poor little duck?
0: Oh, gee, I feel like a murderer myself. I wouldn't eat it.
5: Neither would I. I wouldn't touch the thing.
4: I'd rather go hungry myself.
3: Just a second. Where is the duck? He's disappeared.
0: Yes, where is the duck, Judy?
1: Anybody got a toothpick?

Hey, Judy, before you sing your next song, I'd like to talk to all the folks listening in, whether they're hunters or not. Judy Canova says that if you want to get anywhere these days, you've got to have more than just a flash in your pan. You know, more than just a smile. Now, a smile that dazzles is always good for a look-see. But in the clinches, you've also got to have a breath that's sweet to make a yes man out of a no man. Depend upon Colgate tooth powder to do both jobs, for it actually cleans your breath as it cleans your teeth. Yes, Colgate tooth powder not only removes dull surface film and leaves your teeth gleaming with all their natural brilliance, but at the same time, Colgate stops oral unpleasing breath. Stops it instantly in 7 cases out of 10, as scientific tests have definitely proved. Simply brush your teeth night and morning and before every date with Colgate tooth powder, and I'll promise you a breath that's sweet and a smile that dazzles. And now Judy sings for you one of her popular hill tunes, I'll Wait for You.

I'd like to take a minute to speak to you folks about the fat salvage drive. It seems that some of you have been pouring waste kitchen fats in glass containers. You know, glass jars sometimes get broke when you turn them into the butcher shop, and worse still, glass jars are causing plant accidents and breakdowns where the waste fat is converted into glycerin. And the worst part of all is this is that this fat is desperately needed for making gunpowder and medicine. But fat which has broken glass in it has to be thrown away. It can't be used. So from now on, strain that old kitchen fat into tin cans, soup cans, fruit cans, vegetable cans, coffee cans, any kind of tin can will do. Don't forget, folks, keep your waste fats in a tin can. Then take it to your butcher at once. It's needed now. Well, folks, we'll be seeing all of you at Rancho Canova next Tuesday night at this very same time. So until then, this is Judy Canova saying thanks a lot and good night. Good night, Chet.

is Ken Niles saying, for a breath that's sweet and a smile that dazzles, use Colgate tooth powder. Well, we'll see y'all next Tuesday.

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1: 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Tonight's titles were Getting the Pig Back to Rancho Canova, Getting Mineral Water for Pig, Lover Boy, Jailed Breaking into Cary Grant's House, and Judy into Hollywood to Get a Turkey. This set of shows aired on the evenings of August 31st, September 7th, October 12th, and November 9th, 1943. Tune in next Sunday evening, same time, same place, for another set of thrilling and awesome comedy shows here on Audio Theater. This is your host, Keith, saying thanks for listening. Until then, have a good one.

0: Good evening, this is Alex. Welcome to Audio Theater for Saturday, May 2nd, 2026. 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Now, The Mysterious Traveler takes us on another journey into the realm of the strange and terrifying momentarily. 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
1: The Mysterious Traveler.
2: This is the Mysterious Traveler, inviting you to join me on another journey into the realm of the strange and the terrifying. I hope you will enjoy the trip, that it will thrill you a little and chill you a little. So settle back, get a good grip on your nerves, and be comfortable. If you dare. Where are we going? Well, we're going to join Walter Cabot as he takes a little excursion into crime. I call the story Murder Goes Free. Late one foggy evening, several years ago, as I was walking along one of the main streets of a large city, I was stopped by an elderly man who seemed unusually agitated.
3: Pardon me, sir. May I speak with you for a moment?
2: Of course. Here, perhaps this will help.
3: Oh, please. It isn't money I want. I just want someone to listen to me. No one is interested in seeing justice done. No one.
2: Well, I should be glad to hear what you have to say.
3: You will listen to my story?
2: Yes.
3: I want to confess something that's on my conscience. I've confessed 100 times, now 1,000 times. Yet no one will believe me. You must help me make them believe. It all began that day in my office when Martin, my son, came in to see me.
4: Hello, Dad. How are you?
3: Oh, Martin. I'm glad you're here. I want to talk to you.
4: Oh? Sounds as if I've done something you don't approve of, Dad.
3: Did you read the gossip column in this morning's Daily Ledger?
4: Oh, that.
3: Why haven't you told me about this woman, Diana Winters?
4: Well, I'm sorry, Dad. I just didn't think it was important.
3: You've always told me about your other friends. Are you ashamed of Diana Winters?
4: No, of course not. Why should I be?
3: Martin, you know as well as I do that her reputation is, well, spectacular, to put it kindly.
4: Well, stories about her are all lies. That's
3: I'm not taken in by gossip, Martin. I happen to know that this Winters woman is just plain no good.
4: Dad, I won't have you talking about her like that.
3: Martin, you don't love this woman, do you?
4: Yes, I do.
3: Martin, you must give her up.
4: Dad, I'm old enough to make my own decision.
3: Can't you see what she's doing to you? She's just a predatory gold-digging...
4: Dad, stop talking about her like that.
3: All right, son. That's the way you feel about it. You'd better go.
4: All right. Goodbye, Dad.
3: Oh, Martin. My son. Oh, perhaps that's... Come in. Oh, it's you, Norman.
5: Hello, Walter. What's the matter with Martin? Just passed him in the reception room. He appeared to be quite upset.
3: We've had a quarrel.
5: Oh?
3: It's the first one we've ever had.
5: Was it about that bit of gossip in this morning's Daily Ledger?
3: Yes. Imagine Martin's name linked with that of the...
5: Martin will be all right. He'll get over it.
3: No, he won't. I can't stand by and watch him ruin his life. I've got to do something.
5: I wouldn't if I were you, Walter. You've got to let Martin make his own decisions. He's no child.
3: You're a fool, Norman. You expect me to watch the only person who means anything to me get hurt?
5: No, I suppose you won't. What are you going to do?
3: I'm going to have a talk with that woman, Diana Winters.

0: Hello.
1: Oh, good evening. Are you Miss Winters?
0: Yes. Won't you come in?
1: Thank you. My name is Walter Cabot.
0: Oh, Walter Cabot. I see.
1: And I have a word in private with you.
0: Really, I have guests.
1: It will only take a few minutes.
0: Well, all right. Come this way.
1: Thank you.
0: No bother if we're here.
1: I hardly know how to begin, Miss Winters.
0: And let's be frank, Mr. Cabot, and save ourselves time. You've come here to ask me to give up your son, haven't you?
1: Yes.
0: Well, then you may as well know that you're wasting your time. I love Martin, and I won't give him up.
1: I know better. Since we're being so frank, I'll get to the point. How much do you want to let Martin go?
0: Are you insinuating that
1: Oh, now, come, Miss Winters. There's no need to put on an act for me. How much?
0: Really, Mr. Cabot, you know, you're far more interesting than your son. Shall we say, 100,000?
1: 100,000?
0: Yes, 100,000. If you love your son, surely he's worth it.
1: I haven't anything like that amount of money.
0: Oh, I'm sorry.
1: Do you believe for a moment that Martin has any money?
0: Oh, no, no. But he will inherit $250,000 from his mother's estate in a few months.
1: Oh, so you know about that? Mm. Yes, of course. What other reason would you have for leading Martin on?
0: None that I can think of.
1: What if I were to tell Martin of our conversation?
0: He wouldn't believe you.
1: You can't do this to him.
0: I'm afraid I must be getting back to my guest, Mr. Cabot.
1: Now, wait, please. Please listen to me. Martin is everything I have. If I had the money, I'd gladly give it to you. But I haven't it.
0: Oh, sorry.
1: Women like you don't deserve to live.
0: Will you please leave at once?
1: If you don't give Martin up, I'll kill you.
0: Oh, get out of here. I'll have my friend throw you out.
1: I'm warning you. Stay away from Martin, or I...

0: Diana told me you tried to bribe her to give me up. Is that true?
1: Yes, Martin, it is.
0: You did that after I told you I loved her?
1: Yes, because I know she doesn't love you.
0: And why weren't you able to buy her off?
1: Because she wanted $100,000.
0: You're lying. She never asked you for 1 cent.
1: Have you ever known me to lie to you?
0: Dad, I told you I was fully capable of making my own decisions, and I meant it. An hour ago, I asked Diana to marry me, and she accepted.
1: You're going to marry her?
0: Yes. Just a few days.
1: So you're going to ruin your life for a cheap gold digger?
0: Dad, I told you not to speak about her like that. If you feel differently, Diane and I will be happy to see you. Get out.
1: Get out, do you hear?
0: All right, I will.
1: After all these years and everything I've tried to do for him.
2: Well, Walter, were you able to do anything with
1: him? No. I'm not going to let him ruin his life, do you hear?
2: But what can you do?
1: If there's no bride, there can be no wedding.
2: If there's no bride? Walter, you don't mean you...
1: Why not? You think of anyone who deserves less to live?
2: You're mad.
1: For years, my hobby has been the study of famous murders. I've studied hundreds of cases closely. In each case, I was able to pick out the flaw that prevented it from being a perfect crime. And then one day, I began to work out a perfect crime for myself.
2: Walter, what are you saying?
1: I was merely doing it for fun, just as some men do crossword puzzles. But Norman, I did hit upon a way to commit a perfect murder. And now I have a motive.
2: You must stop talking like that, Walter. There's no such thing as a perfect crime.
1: You're wrong, Norman. And I'm going to prove it.
2: Walter, can't you see that what you want to do is insane? It's far better that Martin marry that woman than for you to become a murderer.
1: No. If Martin were to marry that woman, it would be the end for both of us. At least this way I can be certain that his life won't be ruined. And that's all that counts. As for the police, Norman, they'll never catch me. Never.

0: Can you tell me the name of this horrible place?
1: There ain't nothing horrible about Valley Springs, stranger. 1,242 people think it's Mighty Fine Village.
0: I've never seen an uglier place. What do people live here for?
1: Been drinking, haven't you? Well, I'm warning you, mister. You'd better stop insulting this village or I'll run you in. I'm the village constable.
0: Oh, so you're going to get rough. I will take this.
1: Hey, I'll learn you to push the law around. You're under arrest for drunkenness and disorderly conduct. You and me are going to see George Hutchins, Justice of the Peace. After insulting our village half a dozen times, Your Honor, he attempted to attack me. And that's when I arrested him.
2: Did right, Pete. What you got to say to the charges, Mr. What's your name?
0: I'm not gonna tell it.
1: He sure had a jug full, Your Honor.
2: Charge is drunkenness, disorderly conduct. How do you plead, stranger?
0: Guilty, Your Honor, guilty.
2: Well, stranger, seeing you admit your guilt, I'll only find you $20.
0: Well, if I don't want to pay?
2: Well, I'm afraid in that case you just spend the night in cash.
0: I won't be intimidated. I'm not going to pay my fine, and you can make me.
2: Oh, dear. Pete, looks like you'll have to lock him up tonight. Take him away.
1: Well, stranger, now you can see what the inside of our jail looks like. It still ain't too late to pay your fine. Don't you want to pay it and sleep in a nice, soft bed?
0: No, I like it here. Which of the two cells is mine?
1: Well, you take the one on the right. I'll sleep in the other. I got to guard you. Go ahead, get in so I can lock the door.
0: Just as you say, Constable.
1: Now, I don't want to hear anything out here till morning. I'll have enough trouble sleeping in here without you bothering me.
0: I'll be so quiet, Constable, you won't even know I'm here. You dream.

0: that skeleton key. Oh, yeah, here it is. Mustn't wake up the constable or spoil everything. Easy now, easy. There, it's unlocked. I knew this old place would be perfect for my plan. Now, if only the door doesn't creak as I open it. Softly, softly. Look, he's waking up. Oh, he's going back to sleep. There, I'm out. Now to get to the car and drive to the city for the most important part of the plan.
1: Perhaps if I turn on the lights, Miss Winters.
2: You?
1: Yes, Martin's father.
2: What do you mean by breaking into my apartment? What do you want?
1: What do I want? You remember what I said to you the other night?
2: What you said? No,
1: I... Then I'll refresh your memory. I said I'd kill you if you didn't give Martin up.
2: You wouldn't dare.
1: Oh, but I would.
2: Oh, my friend said you threatened me. You get the chair.
1: I don't think I will, Miss Winters.
2: Why are you looking at me like that? You're just trying to frighten me, aren't you?
1: I tried to reason with you, but you wouldn't listen. You should have.
2: No, you can't kill me. Stay away from me. Stay away from me, you hear?
1: It's no use trying the door. I locked it when I came in, and I have the key.
2: Please. Please listen to me. Do anything you want. I'll give Martin up. I'll go away.
1: You had your chance. You wouldn't take it.
2: No. Don't get away. Don't touch me. I'm free.

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I'll just turn her wristwatch back to 12 and stop it. The exact time I was being arrested in Valley Spring, and my son is free. Free!

0: Hey, Constable. 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I want another drink. Wake up, will you?
1: What's all this noise about? Oh, my back. Hey, what's the idea of waking me up, boy? It ain't even dawn yet.
0: I want another drink, and I'll take it straight.
1: Oh, go to sleep, you hear? It's 4 o'clock, and you ain't getting out of here until late in the morning. You got 4 hours yet. And I don't want to hear any more out of you.
0: Just as you say, Constable, anything to oblige a gentleman.
2: 4 hours more. Good. Now I've established the fact that the constable spoke to me at 4 o'clock in the morning in my cell, and that I was very drunk. Oh, the perfect crime. Everything's worked out exactly as I planned. The police will never be able to prove a thing. In a few months, the murder will just be a thing of the past. And Martin and I will once more be as close as...

0: Well, Kelly. Well, how's the DA's office this morning?
1: Well, so I finally caught up with you.
0: My partner told me a few minutes ago that you've been looking for me.
1: What's on your list? That's putting it mildly. There's been a 5-state alarm out for you for the past 24 hours.
0: What?
1: Where have you been the last few days?
0: I've been vacationing at a small resort 100 miles upstate.
1: Kind of sudden vacation, wasn't it?
0: What?
1: Even your partner didn't know where you were.
0: Well, I went there on the spur of the moment.
1: Oh, you did, huh?
0: Yes.
1: And where were you on the night of the 22nd? The night Diana Winters was murdered.
0: Say, I read about that, Kelly. That's rather an
1: Not stalling. Where were you?
0: Frankly, Kelly, I don't recall where I was that night. I'm afraid I was a little drunk.
1: You're going to have to do better than that for the DA.
0: Oh? Well, I'm afraid I won't be able to. I really can't remember where I was that night.
1: Gabbett, I think you're going to wind up in a place you're not going to like. In the chair. Get your hat. We're going down to headquarters.
0: Ah, that sounds serious. Well, look, do you mind if I speak to my partner and explain matters to him?
1: That won't be necessary. He'll be able to read all about it in the papers. And believe me, it isn't going to make pleasant reading.
2: Witnesses have testified that the defendant, Walter Cabot, threatened to kill Diana Winters. And how has the defense replied to the charges of the state? It hasn't. Can we accept the flimsy story of the defendant? That he was drunk the night of the murder and hasn't any recollection of his actions? Perhaps Walter Cabot doesn't know where he was that night, but I do. He was in the apartment of Diana Winters, where he cold-bloodedly strangled her, as he vowed to do, before a dozen witnesses. There is only one verdict you can render. Guilty of murder in the first degree. The state rests, Your Honor.
3: Since you've insisted on defending yourself, are you ready for the defense's summation, Mr. Cabot?
0: Your Honor, I've often observed the strange twists of fate by which a man is saved or condemned. My inability to recall any of my actions on the night of the 22nd left me without a defense. Yesterday, frankly, I regarded my case as being hopeless. Today, however, through a twist of fate, I have received a new lease on life. I'm now prepared to prove my whereabouts on the night in question. I should like to call upon a witness for the defense.
3: You have the court's permission.
0: Thank you, Your Honor. I wish to call Peter Wilk to the stand.
3: Peter Wilk to the stand.
4: Here I am.
3: Raise your right hand, please. You solemnly swear to tell the whole truth and nothing but the truth to help you, God?
4: I do.
0: State your name and occupation, please.
4: Peter Wilk. I'm constable for the village of Valley Springs.
0: Mr. Wilk, will you tell the jury exactly what you told me this morning?
4: Well, yesterday, George Hutchins, he's our justice of the peace, and myself were looking at a city newspaper. And in it, we see a picture of a man, Mr. Cabot, right on the front page. It says he's being tried for a murder committed on the night of January 22nd. Well, George and me recognizes him right away as the fellow we locked up in our jail that night on a drunken and disorderly charge.
5: Extra! Extra! Extra! Read in papers! Walter Cabot acquitted! Read

0: Martin.
1: Hello, Dad.
0: How are you, son? Oh, it's good to see you again after all these months.
1: Oh, Dad, can you ever forgive me for having run away when you needed me?
0: Forgive you? There's nothing to forgive, son.
1: Dad, I know now how right you were about Diana.
0: No, you don't know how happy it makes me to hear you say that, son. I've been through a great deal lately, but it doesn't matter now that I have you back.
1: Oh, Dad, I'm glad to be back. I promise you I'll never let you down again.
0: Oh, hello, Kelly. Come in, have a seat. It's been quite some time since I've seen you.
2: Oh, yes, have.
0: Last time you were here, you put the cuffs on me for the Winters murder.
2: Well, mistakes will happen.
0: Anything on your mind, Kelly?
2: No, nothing special. Just friendly call.
0: Oh. Well, thanks for dropping in, Kelly.
2: Oh, by the way, have you seen the latest edition?
0: Why, no. Anything of interest happen?
2: Yeah, you might find it interesting. It could mean a client for you.
0: Oh, really? What's happened?
2: Well, here's a late paper. Read it for yourself.
0: Oh, thanks. New suspect held for Winters' murder. Oh, no. Oh, it can't be.
2: Why not? If you didn't kill Diana Winters, someone did. And we've got that someone down at headquarters.
0: But you must be mistaken. What evidence have you got?
2: Evidence?
0: Yes.
2: Oh, well, we can prove the guy we've got was at Diana Winters' apartment that night.
0: What's that?
2: But he was seen leaving just after midnight, after a whale of a quarrel with her.
0: Quarrel? What about?
2: Oh, useful thing. We both know what Diana was. Two-timing gold digger.
0: Yes, of course.
2: She had plenty of other boyfriends than your son. Only none of them knew about the others. But
0: yes,
2: that night, the guy who killed her found out a few things about her and bumped her off.
0: No. I don't believe it.
2: I told you he left right after midnight, didn't I?
0: That's right.
2: Well, her watch was found on the floor where she dropped it during that fatal struggle. Stopped just at 12. And that watch is going to hang the guy. We may have been wrong in your case, but this time we have the right man, and we'll make it stick. Even though the evidence is circumstantial. Well, I'd better be running along. Good night.
0: And I
2: keep the paper. You might want to read the whole story.
0: New suspect held for Winter's murder. District attorney uncovers apparently conclusive evidence of guilt. It can't be. I had it planned perfectly so that no one could be held for it.
3: There's no such thing as a perfect crime, Walter. The murderer always overlooks something.
0: No such thing as the perfect crime. Murderer always overlooks something. Norman said that. But I knew better. And now an innocent man has been arrested for my crime. Whoever he is, he's innocent. I must save him. Yes. I can't let him die.
4: Gentlemen of the jury, you have reached a verdict. You have found the defendant guilty of murder in the first degree. Silence in the courtroom.
0: No, it can't be. You're wrong.
4: Silence in the courtroom. I'll have it cleared. Mr. Cabot, you'll kindly refrain from such outbursts.
0: But, Your Honor, I protest. The evidence submitted by the state was purely circumstantial. There was no real...
4: May I remind Mr. Cabot that this case may be appealed. Our jury is quite uncalled for.
0: But the prisoner is innocent, Your Honor. You haven't any right to...
4: Another such outburst, Mr. Cabot, and I'll hold you for contempt of court.
0: Your Honor, the defendant was convicted on purely circumstantial evidence. But I have positive proof of his innocence.
4: Why did you wait until after the jury rendered a verdict to make this statement?
0: I hoped, Your Honor, that the defendant would be acquitted and I wouldn't have to reveal my proof of his innocence, but I would like to do so now.
4: Yeah, this is highly irregular, Mr. Cabot. But since the jury has already rendered its verdict and cannot be influenced, you may proceed.
0: Thank you, Your Honor. I know for a certainty that the defendant is not guilty of the murder of Diana Winters, for it was I who committed the crime.
4: Silence in the courtroom. Mr. Cabot, you say you confessed the murder of Diana Winters?
0: Yes, Your Honor. I and I alone am responsible for her death. You must believe me.
4: Mr. Cabot, only 3 months ago you were acquitted of the murder of Diana Winters. You well know that a man may be tried only once for a crime. This confession now can do you no harm. The court sees your confession as being motivated only by your desire to see the defendant go free.
5: No, no, Your Honor, that isn't true. I did murder Diana Winter. Then I broke my watch, and I set it back to 12 o'clock. You must believe me, you must.
4: Bailiff, have Mr. Cabot escorted from this courtroom. Prisoner will remain in his cell.
5: No, no, no, wait, Your Honor. Listen to me. He isn't guilty. I am. I'm the one who...
0: Stay in court. I've confessed 1,000 times, and yet no one will believe me. No one. But you, sir, you will help me, won't you? We can't let an innocent man die for a murder I committed.
6: No, of course not, but I hardly see how
0: Every minute that passes brings him closer to the end. We must save him. We must. If you only help
7: Hello, Abbott.
0: Oh, Kelly, I was just telling this gentleman here my story. We can't let an innocent man go to the electric chair. Kelly, you're a smart man. You believe I murdered Diana Winters, don't you?
7: Yes, I do.
0: You do? Then you'll help me save him?
7: People wouldn't believe me any more than they do you.
0: But they would, Kelly, they would.
7: Why should they believe your story? You can't be tried again for the murder of Diana Winters. And what man in your position wouldn't confess to save his own son?
0: But he's innocent, Kelly. Martin, my son is innocent. He was convicted only because he was near her apartment that night. And now there's so little time to do anything. The execution is set for midnight, and it's on the... It's 12. Already. No. No.
7: I'm sorry, Cabot. A soul wreck.
0: My...

This is the mysterious traveler again. Did you enjoy our little trip? Too bad about poor Walter Cabot, wasn't it? Such a brilliant man. But his own intrigue sent the one person he loved to the electric chair. As the city hall clock tolled midnight, Walter Cabot must have heard his partner's warning. There is no such thing as the perfect crime. The murderer always overlooks something. So, if by any chance you're contemplating murder, I suggest that you stop and think it over. Lest you find to your sorrow that you... Oh, you're getting off here. I'm sorry. But perhaps we'll meet again soon.

You have just heard Chapter 67, the final chapter of this series of The Mysterious Traveler, Tales of the Strange and Terrifying. In tonight's story, Murder Goes Free, Ed Latimer played Walter Cabot, Tony Barrett played Martin, and Irene Winston played Diana. The Mysterious Traveler is written by Bob Arthur and David Colgan, and original music is played by Henry Silverne. The entire production is under the direction of Jock McGregor.

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1: This is the Mysterious Traveler, inviting you to join me on another journey into the realm of the strange and the terrifying. I hope you will enjoy the trip, that it will thrill you a little and chill you a little. So settle back and get a good grip on your nerves, if you can. Where are we going? Why, we're going to pay a visit to the home of Albert and Louise Jordan. As nice a couple as you'd hope to meet. In a story I call... Death is the Visitor. My story begins in the Jordan home late on a hot summer night. Albert Jordan is asleep and is having a nightmare about his mother-in-law.
2: No.
3: You can't pull the wool over my eyes, Albert Jordan. I'm on to your ways. Think that my only child was foolish enough to elope with you. But you made her do it, Albert. You made her.
2: No. She wanted...
3: As long as I'm alive, she'll be protected from you. Albert, are you listening?
2: Leave me alone. Please.
4: Darling, wake up.
2: What is it?
4: You were having a nightmare, dear. You don't want to wake Mother up. She needs a good night's sleep for a trip tomorrow.
2: Oh, yes, the trip. I wish it was tomorrow already. She was gone.
4: Are you sure you have everything, Mother?
5: Yes, Louise. Everything I need for my trip home is in this handbag. Now don't forget to ship my trunk.
4: I've already notified the expressman, Mother. He'll be here to pick it up this morning.
5: Thank you, dear.
6: Well, it's almost 9 o'clock, Mother. You'll miss your train.
5: I've never missed a train in my life. You needn't be so anxious to get rid of me, Albert.
6: Not really, Mother. I didn't mean...
5: Oh, Louise, darling, I do hate leaving you alone like this.
4: But, Mother, I'm not alone. I have Albert.
5: Well, I don't mind saying it right to his face. I don't trust him, Louise, and I never will. I'm rarely wrong about people, you know that.
6: Now, see here, Mother, I've had about enough. Louise and I get along perfectly well when you're not here.
5: See, Louise, what a temper he has. Do you want me to stay, darling?
4: Oh, really, Mother, I'm very happy with Albert.
5: Oh, very well, then I'll go, but you'd better be good to her, Albert.
6: Yes, Mother, I will.
5: Well, goodbye. And don't forget, Louise, Mother'll be back if you need her.
4: Yes, Mother. Bye.
6: Louise, if your mother pays us just one more visit, I'll leave this house for good.
4: Albert, what are you saying?
6: In the past year, she spent 8 months with us. She has her clothes here, a key to the house. Why, she's even listed in the phone book under our number. I tell you, I won't be responsible for what happens if she doesn't stay away.
4: I'll write to her, Albert, and try to explain. Really, I will.
6: Make her understand that we have our own lives to lead. You know, now that she's gone, I feel like a new man. I can breathe in my own house.
4: Oh, Albert, you won't forget to put the tags on Mother's trunk, will you? The expressman will be here for it soon.
6: No, dear. Shipping your mother's trunk to her will be one thing I certainly won't forget. Let me see. This is Hortense Murdoch, 125 River Road, Ferndale, Pennsylvania.
5: That won't be necessary, Albert. My trunk can remain here.
6: Mother, but you went to catch your train.
5: I know I did, but I changed my mind about going. I won't leave my little girl alone. Why are you looking so startled, Albert? Are you hiding something from me?
6: No. No, of course not.
5: Where's Louise?
6: She went downtown an hour ago.
5: She should be home soon. I'm sure at least she'll be glad to see me. You haven't locked my trunk yet. That's good.
6: So you've come back again.
5: You've always wanted to get rid of me, Albert. Keep me away from my only child. But I refuse to give her up. Yes, I've come back, Albert, and I'm staying for good. Frankly, I don't trust you.
6: You don't trust me?
5: No. I don't even know your background. For all I know, you may have criminal tendencies.
6: There's a certain amount of the criminal in all of us.
1: Most people can control their worst instincts. And some can't.
5: Exactly. And I'm here to see to it that no one harms Louise.
1: But, Mother, who's going to look out for you?
5: Albert, why are you looking so queerly at me? Are you sick?
1: Yes, Mother, I'm sick. Sick of the sight of you.
5: Albert, stop looking at me that way. Why, you seem like a different person.
1: I am, Mother. You've made me different. And now you must take the consequences.
5: Albert, stay away from me. Don't you dare come near me.
1: So you would keep coming back, Mother. Well, you came back just once too often.
5: No, no, Albert. Don't touch me. Albert,
1: you should have taken that train, Mother. But at least now, I know you won't be coming back ever again. I didn't want to kill you, but you made me. Oh, but now I've got to get rid of you, or they'll catch me. The trunk. Yes, it's large enough. Even in death, you're a problem, Mother. But you won't be for long. There. Now I'll have to get rid of the trunk somehow. I'll think of a way.
4: Albert, are you home?
1: Louise, the trunk. I've got to close it.
4: Is that you, Albert?
6: Yes, dear. Yes.
4: Oh, I see. You're locking the trunk.
6: Yes, I was just getting it ready for the expressman.
4: He should be here by now. Albert, is anything wrong?
6: Anything wrong? What do you mean, Louise?
4: I don't know. Your face is so flushed.
6: Oh, it's just a little warm in here, that's all.
4: Oh, we forgot to pack Mother's robe. Look, you'll have to open the trunk again, Albert.
6: No, I mean, the trunk's full already. You wouldn't be able to get anything else into it.
4: Why, nonsense. When Mother and I packed it, it was only half full. Oh, please open it.
6: But it's locked and we haven't got the keys.
4: Oh, yes, that's right. Mother has them. Well, we'll just have to mail the robe to her. Oh, I'll answer the door. It must be the expressman. Make sure the tags are on it, dear.
6: The tags. Oh, she can't go to her home. Oh, if I only had time to think. Wait, yes, that's the only thing to do.
4: Come this way, please. You'll find the trunk in this room. Here it is. Are you finished, Albert?
6: Yes, it's all ready to go.
7: Okay. Well, let me make a racket of it. Now, let me see. It's being shipped to...
6: Perhaps you'd better load it on the truck first.
7: It's easier this way, mister. You're shipping it to Mr. William Smith, 345 Wood Street, Las Vegas.
4: Well, that isn't the right address.
7: Then, what is it on this shipping tag, lady?
6: Oh, that must be one of my customers. I must have been thinking of someone else when I wrote it out.
7: Yeah, but what's the right address?
6: Oh, it's Mrs. Hortense Murdoch, 125 River Road, Ferrydale, Pennsylvania. That's right, isn't it, dear?
4: Yes.
7: Okay, I know your name and address. I'll put the right tags on later. That's mighty heavy.
4: Oh, please be careful with it.
7: Don't worry, lady. I'll get there. Take it down.
4: Albert, did you get the mail just now?
6: Yes, dear.
4: Is there a letter from Mother yet?
6: No, just a few bills. Oh.
4: I'm really worried. It's a week now and no word from her.
6: But you mustn't worry, Louise. I'm sure she's all right.
4: Why, Albert, you're even worried yourself about her. You look so upset.
6: Oh, I'll answer.
4: I'll come with you. Maybe it's a special delivery for Mother.
6: Yes?
7: Hey, good morning. I got a trunk here for you folks.
4: What? It's Mother's trunk.
6: Yes.
3: You always wanted to get rid of me, Albert. But I've come back, Albert, and I'm staying for good.
4: Bring it in, won't you, please?
7: Okay, lady. There you are.
4: But I don't understand. Why should Mother send her trunk back to us?
7: Would you mind signing for it, Mr. Jordan?
6: What? Oh, yes. Here you are.
7: Thanks. Bye.
4: Albert, I can't understand why Mother shipped her trunk back to us and without even writing a word about it. Can you figure it out?
6: What? Oh, no, I can't.
4: Well, I'm going to put an end to this guessing.
6: Louise, what are you going to do?
4: I'm calling Mother. Hello, operator. I want to put through a call to Ferrydale, Pennsylvania. The number is 223.
6: Why bother, Louise? I'm sure there's a letter on the way.
4: Oh, I've waited long enough for one. I'm sure there's something wrong. Oh, hello? Oh, hello, Sarah. This is Louise calling. Is my mother there? What? Are you sure? Oh, and that's why you shipped the trunk back. No, no. Thank you, Sarah. Albert, Sarah says that Mother never arrived home. She sent a postcard saying not to expect her just yet.
6: Was Sarah the one who shipped the trunk back?
4: Yes. She thought that Mother had decided to stay with us longer and would need her clothes. What? Albert, where can she be?
6: Oh, now, Louise, I'm sure she's all right.
4: All right? She's been missing a week. How could she be?
6: Well, perhaps she's staying with friends.
4: Oh, you know Mother hasn't any friends. We've got to do something. Albert, I'm going to call the police.
1: The police investigated, but they had no clues, so they didn't learn anything. And George got rid of the embarrassing trunk just as fast as he could. Telling Louise he was going to put it into storage, he took it to a trucking company to ship it as far away as it could go. It was the only thing he could think of to do.
8: All right, I got it straight, I guess, now. Mr. Richard Jones, 65 Ocean Avenue, Los Angeles. Is that right?
6: Yes, yes, that's right. He's my brother.
8: Yeah, and your name is...
6: Martin Jones.
8: Huh?
6: 1635 Sherwood Road, Riverdale, New York.
8: Jones, Sherwood Road, Riverdale. All right, Mr. Jones, now let's see. That'll be $18.
6: Oh, well, here's 20. Keep the change.
8: Oh, thanks, Mr. Jones. Here's your receipt.
6: It'll go out right away.
8: There's a truck leaving tonight. Don't you worry. This trunk will get to Los Angeles all right.
6: That's fine, fine. It'll be quite a load off my mind when it's gone.
1: A week passed, 2 weeks, three, and poor Albert was breathing more easily again. Until one morning when something most unexpected happened.
6: Louise? Louise, darling?
9: Yes, Albert?
6: Oh, darling, I have a present for you. Some flowers. Just saw them and thought you'd like them.
4: Thank you, Albert. You're very thoughtful.
6: Louise, your mother's been missing more than a month now. You can't go on like this. You'll have a breakdown.
4: Oh, Albert, where can she be? Why can't the police find her?
6: Well, darling, if she hasn't been found in 5 weeks... Oh, excuse me, dear. I'll answer it.
4: Maybe it's news of Mother, Albert.
8: Good evening. I got a trunk here. I think belongs to you.
6: A trunk?
8: Yeah, that's
3: you
8: right.
3: You always wanted to get rid of me, Albert. But I've come back, Albert. I've come back.
8: Do you recognize it? It's yours, isn't it?
6: Oh, no, no.
8: Huh? Well, ain't you the fella that shipped this trunk about a month ago? Didn't you give me a $2 tip?
6: I'm afraid you have me confused with someone else. Don't you know where the trunk goes?
8: Oh, no. You see, it's come all the way back from California. It seems there wasn't no such address where this was shipped to.
6: Surely it had a return address.
8: Yeah, but the trunk got wet. The return address kind of washed off, so it came back to the office where it was shipped from.
6: Oh, but what makes you think it belongs here?
8: Well... Hey, you see, I kind of did a little detective work. The initials stamped on the trunk are HGM. Well, I looked it up in the phone book, and the only person in town with those initials lives here.
6: I'm sorry, but it certainly isn't my trunk.
8: Oh, well, I'm sorry to trouble you. I'd have sworn you was the guy that gave me that $2 tip.
6: Where will you take the trunk now?
8: Oh, it'll be put to the unclaimed baggage, and then in a few months it'll be auctioned off.
6: Auctioned off?
8: Yeah. You'd be surprised what you sometimes find in them. Just like a grab bag game. Well, sorry to trouble you.
6: Oh, wait a minute.
8: Huh?
6: What did you say those initials were?
8: HGM.
6: HGM. What? They're my mother-in-law's initials. Her name is Hortense G. Murdoch.
8: Oh, sure. That was the only name in the book with those initials. That's why I came here.
6: Well, that was a very clever piece of detective work. Yes, of course it's her trunk. I don't know why I didn't recognize it.
8: Well, you know, trunks, they kind of look alike.
6: Yes, that's right. Well, bring it in.
1: Trunks are funny things, aren't they? You have something valuable in one, and just as likely as not, it'll get lost. But put something you don't want in it. Like a mother-in-law. And it'll come back every time. You can hardly blame Albert for being upset. Especially since Louise wanted to open the trunk to look for possible clues. But Albert managed to get Louise out of the house, then put the trunk onto the trunk rack of his car and started out. Several hours later, he was at the receiving platform of an all-night storage warehouse in New York.
9: Yes, mister? Can I help you?
6: Pardon me, but you store trunks here, don't you?
9: Yeah, sure. We store anything in here. You want to store that trunk you got there?
6: Oh, yes, please.
9: Okay, I'll make out a ticket. Now, what's your name?
6: Williams. John Williams.
9: The address?
6: 313 Maple Street.
9: Yeah, but what city, mister? What city?
6: Baltimore, Maryland.
9: Baltimore. Okay. Charge is $3 a month. How long you want to pay for?
6: Oh, quite a while. I'll be leaving the country and...
9: Well, what is it? Anything wrong, mister?
6: Oh, dear. I only seem to have $6 with me.
9: Well, that'll pay for 2 months. Then we'll send you a bill.
6: No, that won't be necessary. I'll send you a money order in a few days. I may be out of the country for several years.
9: Okay. Leave the trunk there. I'll take care of it. And here's your receipt. Just put the number of it in your letter when you send the money.
6: I will. I won't forget. Good night.
9: Good night. Hey, Mr. Williams. Mr. He's gone. There's a receipt on the platform where he dropped it. The nervous type. Oh, well, I suppose they can forward it to him from Baltimore.
1: When Albert found he'd lost his receipt for the trunk, he was badly upset at first. That meant he couldn't send any money for future storage charges. But after all, there was no identification inside it, and he'd rubbed Mother's initials off the outside this time. So how could anyone trace it back to him? Especially since they'd be looking for him in Baltimore. So in a few weeks, Albert was himself again. Except for a nightmare once in a while.
3: After all, what do I know about you, Albert? You may have criminal tendencies. I'm going to protect my daughter from you. Yes, I've come back, and you're not going to get rid of me. Do you hear me, Albert? I've come back to stay.
10: Oh, no. Leave me alone. Leave me alone. I can't.
4: Albert.
10: No.
4: Albert, wake up.
10: What is it, Louise?
4: You were moaning in your sleep, dear. You must have been having a nightmare.
10: Oh, yes, I was. But it's not important. It's just that midnight snack I had. Go back to sleep, darling.
1: But as the months passed, so did the nightmares. And finally, Albert was his old, cheerful self again.
6: Good evening, dear. How are you?
4: I'm all right, Albert.
6: Fine. Say, I bumped into George Horton and his wife while on the way home, and they asked us to come to the charity bazaar tonight.
4: That was very nice of them, Albert.
6: Well, why don't we go? There'll be an auction, a raffle, supper, dancing. It'll do you good.
4: I know, but somehow I don't feel like meeting people.
6: But you can't go on this way, Louise, cutting yourself off from the world.
4: I've been unfair to you, haven't I, Albert? Keeping you home night after night all these months.
6: Oh, why, darling, you know I've been perfectly happy. It's been so nice. Just the two of us.
4: You've been perfectly wonderful, Albert. And I'm afraid I've been acting very selfishly. All right, I'll go to that charity affair tonight.
11: Now, what am I bid for this beautiful antique lamp? Do I hear a dollar? Do I hear a dollar?
12: I'll bid a dollar.
11: Ah, there we have a lady with a real sense of beauty. Now, do I hear $2? Do I hear $2?
6: Well, good evening, George.
9: Well, hello, Albert. Hello, Louise.
4: Hello, George.
9: Say, I'm sure glad you two came. Missed you both a lot these past months.
6: Well, I hope you'll be seeing more of us. Hey, we've got quite a crowd here tonight.
9: Oh, yeah. We hope to raise quite a bit of money. Say, that auctioneer's a genius. Come on, let's get a little closer.
6: All right.
11: Now, that gentleman over there, the one with the superb eye for beauty, bids $5 for this lamp. Do I hear $5.50? Your last chance, ladies and gentlemen, going at $5 once, going twice, sold to the gentleman in the tweed suit, and very fortunate he is.
9: That lamp couldn't have cost more than $3 when it was new. Well, now we come to the raffle.
4: The raffle?
9: Yeah, the raffle for a mystery prize donated by yours truly, George Horton.
4: Oh.
9: Better let me sell you a few tickets, Albert. They're only 50 cents each.
1: No, no, thanks, George. We just came to be sociable.
9: Better take a chance. No telling what you might win.
12: Now, next, ladies and gentlemen, we come to the feature of the evening. A raffle for a mystery prize, which I have hidden here beneath this canvas cover. Now, I'm going to lift this cover and show you a locked trunk. Now, take a good look at it.
10: Trunk? Oh, no. It can't be. She's come back again.
3: Yes, Albert, I've come back. And I'm going to stay for good this time.
10: Oh, no, no.
12: Now, this is no ordinary trunk, ladies and gentlemen. It was donated by a gentleman who bought it for storage charges. Now, who knows what it contains? Perhaps the crown jewels of old Russia. Or better still, a case of scotch. Now, take a good look at it and try it again.
4: Albert, you're so pale. Is there anything wrong?
10: No, of course not. George, where did you get this trunk?
9: Oh, that big storage place in New York. You know, on the east side. Somebody did keep up the storage charges on it, and all the notifications they mailed came back,
10: yes,
9: so...
10: Yes, I see.
12: Now that you've seen all the prizes, and particularly seen this prize, ladies and gentlemen, I know you're going to want to buy not one, not two, but half a dozen chances each. What can be in it? Guessing is half the fun. Well, now we're all going to adjourn for supper, and immediately after supper, the big drawing will be held. So buy your chances now and win yourself a trunk full of surprise and pleasure.
9: Well, Albert, changed your mind about buying a chance or two?
10: Yes, George, yes, I have. I'll take all you've got.
4: Albert, I don't understand you. You've bought every chance that was left on that trunk.
10: Louise, I know what I'm doing.
4: What on earth do you want with an old trunk that... looks a lot like Mother's trunk, doesn't it?
10: Oh, no, I don't think so.
4: But of course it does, Albert. It's the same make and color. It has the same dent there. But it couldn't be.
10: Of course not. The idea's absurd.
4: Darling, you're acting so strangely. You didn't eat any supper, and
10: for
4: now...
10: For heaven's sake, Louise, will you stop nagging me?
4: I'm sorry, Albert.
9: Hello. Feeling pretty sure you're going to win it with all those tickets, huh, Albert?
10: I hope so.
9: I knew the mystery of it would get you. Say, I've even got a ticket on it myself. So you'll have some competition.
10: Oh, I'll win it. I've got to.
9: Well, I did my best. I picked out the heaviest trunk the place had for sale. So I don't want the winner to blame me if he doesn't like what he finds.
12: And now, ladies and gentlemen, we're ready for the feature of the evening... the drawing for the locked mystery trunk. Now, my assistant has put all the ticket stubs in the wire wheel, and so I spin it thus. Round and round it goes, and where it stops, nobody knows. Now, the stubs are thoroughly mixed, and I stop the wheel so that this lovely young lady may reach in and withdraw the number of the lucky winner. Now, will you open your eyes, please, and read the number that you have drawn?
13: Number 38
12: is the winner. Is the holder of number 38 here, please?
10: Yes, I have it. I've won.
9: Well, good for you, Albert.
12: Congratulations, sir. May I have your ticket, please, so that I may compare it with the stub that the young lady drew?
10: Yes, of course. Here it is.
12: Thank you. Now, I place the ticket and the stub together, and we...
10: What is it?
12: I'm very sorry. I'm afraid an error has occurred.
10: An error? What do you mean?
12: The young lady misread the winning number. It is number 33, not 38.
10: No. Oh, you're lying. I won. The trunk's mine.
12: Now, I'm sorry, but mistakes will happen. Ladies and gentlemen, I must make a correction. The winning number is 33. Is the holder of number 33 present?
9: Yes. Well, that's my number. Well, hard luck, Albert. But I guess you don't win after all.
12: Now, may I have your ticket, please?
9: Yeah, sure. Here.
12: Thank you very much. Now, ladies and gentlemen, the lucky winner, purely by chance, is the gentleman who donated the prize... Mr. George Horton, and congratulations to you, sir. And I hope you'll open the trunk now and let the rest of us know what we missed out on.
9: I certainly will.
10: No, he can't open it. You haven't got the key.
9: No, but I have a bunch here that I borrowed from a locksmith, and one of them's bound to work.
10: But you mustn't open it.
6: George. George, I'll buy that trunk from you.
9: But I don't want to sell. Hey, I want to know what's in the trunk.
13: That's where the fun comes in.
6: I'll give you $100. You can't refuse.
9: $100? Well, if you want it that bad, all right.
6: I'll give you my check tomorrow.
9: Yeah, but there's one condition.
6: Condition?
9: Yep. That you open the trunk here so we can all see what's in it.
6: Oh, no, I won't do it.
9: Well, then the deal's off. Sorry, Albert, but curiosity has the better of me.
6: Oh, come on. George, please listen to me.
9: Sorry, Albert, sorry. Just a minute, everybody. As soon as I find one of these keys, it better...
3: I told you I'd come back, Albert, and I have. Oh. You should have known I would.
6: Oh, no, no.
4: Darling, you're not well. Let's go home.
6: No, no use. It's just no use.
4: What on earth do you mean?
3: You'll never be rid of me, Albert. Never. I've come back to stay this time.
9: I think I've got it. Yeah, this key seems returning.
6: Wait. Wait.
9: Matter, what is it?
6: You mustn't open it.
9: Oh, Albert, fun's fun, but
6: no,
9: after all...
6: I had something to tell you. She's beaten me. I can't keep it hidden any longer.
3: That's right, Albert. Tell them. It's the only way you can ever be rid of me. Go on. Tell them.
9: Well, Albert...
6: I did it. I killed her.
9: Did what? Killed who?
4: Albert, what are you talking about?
6: I killed Louise's mother. Her body is in that trunk.
4: Oh, no.
9: Albert, that's a very poor joke.
6: Oh, it's no joke. I thought I could get rid of her, but I can't. She keeps coming back and coming back and coming back, and I can't stand it any longer. Go on, open the trunk now. You'll see I'm telling the truth. Go on, open it.
9: All right, we will. Please stand back, everybody. Come on, stand back, all of you.
14: Yes, back.
9: Auctioneer, help me, will you?
14: Yes, sure, Mr. Horton. I'll undo this catch now. There. All right, now lift up.
9: Albert, this trunk. Why, there's nothing in it but old books.

This is the mysterious traveler again. Poor Albert. He let himself be fooled by the wrong trunk. Maybe it was his guilty conscience. What happened to him? Why, he's getting the best of attention these days in a small but comfortable room with bars over the windows. The only trouble is the bars won't keep his mother-in-law out. She comes in every night to talk to him. So if you're ever tempted to... Oh, you're getting off here. I'm sorry. But I'm sure we'll meet again. I take this same train every week at this time.

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0: Another tale of The Mysterious Traveler. 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
1: This is the Mysterious Traveler, inviting you to join me on another journey into the realm of the strange and terrifying. I hope you will enjoy the trip, that it will thrill you a little and chill you a little. So settle back and get a good grip on your nerves, if you can. Where are we going? We're going to call on Edward Farrington and his three sisters, a little family of four who love each other devotedly, and whose story I call The Symphony of Death. Edward Farrington and his sisters live by themselves in a large, gloomy old house on the outskirts of Boston. It is evening, and Edward is on his way home when his attention is attracted by a small establishment which is advertising a close-out sale. An economical and foresighted man, Edward stops his car and enters the dimly lighted shop.

0: I'm afraid it's too expensive. What are these stones here in the corner?
1: Please? They are our simplest design. Polished granite cubes with just enough room for the name and the date. They are excellent memorials, but I am sure in the long run you will get greater satisfaction from something more appealing to the eye.
0: No, no, I think these will do excellently. Yes, they're just what I had in mind. I'm particularly pleased by the fact that they're all alike.
1: I see. You wish all four of them, then?
0: No, not four, just three. Three will quite prepare me for all eventualities. Will you be able to store them for me until they're needed?
1: Yes, we can store them at our main warehouse, if you wish.
0: Excellent. I suppose I might as well give you the inscriptions to be carved on them while I'm here. And you can leave room for the dates to be added.
1: Of course, sir.
0: Then if you'll just take this down. In loving memory of Florence, sister of Edward Farrington.
1: Yes, sir.
0: In loving memory of Martha, sister of Edward Farrington. In loving memory of Emily, sister of Edward Farrington.

0: Edward, is that you?
1: Yes, Emily.
0: Oh, you're all wet.
1: Yes, it's beginning to rain.
0: Let me help you with your coat, Edward. I'll hang it up for you.
1: Now, Emily, please don't fuss over me this way. It makes me nervous to be poured at.
0: But I just want to help you with your coat.
1: I can hang it up by myself.
2: Emily, is that Edward? Oh, Edward, you're late. We were worried about you.
1: I'm here, and I'm perfectly all right, Flowers, as you can see. Now, is dinner ready?
0: Oh, yes, Edward. Martha has everything ready.
3: Martha, Edward's home.
4: What? Oh, it's you, Edward.
2: Well, we were worried about you.
1: Martha, I've told you not to worry if I'm a few minutes late.
2: Well, I suppose we just can't help it, Edward. Now we'll eat. And perhaps after dinner you will play the piano for us.
0: Oh, will you, Edward? Please, say yes. Please, Edward.
1: Well, we'll see. I really should work on my symphony tonight, but perhaps I can play for a few minutes. After dinner.
5: And so, after dinner, Edward played for his sisters on the great piano in the library. Emily and Florence crowded close to him as he played, and Martha, busy with her knitting, sat and watched them with fond gaze.
0: That was lovely, Edward.
3: Please play some more.
0: Yes. Something we can sing.
1: Well, all right. Just one more, and that's all.

0: Emily, it's just thunder. You mustn't jump like that. It can't hurt you.
1: I know, but I can't help it.
2: I like thunderstorms. I like to watch the lightning.
3: I think that's enough for tonight. Now off to bed, both of you.
1: All right. Good night, Edward.
2: Good night, Edward.
0: Good night, Emily, Florence.
3: Well, I suppose I might as well go to bed myself.
0: No, Martha, don't go yet. I want to talk to you.
3: To me?
0: Yes.
3: What about Edward?
0: How old are you?
3: How old? I'm 35. Oh, no, why be silly about it? I'm 37.
0: You ought to get married. You still could, and you owe it to yourself.
3: I shall never marry Edward. I promised Father that I'd look after things and keep the four of us together as long as we live. And I will.
0: As long as we live. But perhaps we'd be better off if we weren't together.
3: You can't mean that.
0: But I do. I need solitude in which to finish my book and my symphony. It's very distracting, you know, to have the three of you constantly hovering about me.
3: You're just feeling blue tonight. You wouldn't be happy without us any more than we would be without you. No, we'll all be together, the four of us, as long as we all live. Well, now,

0: I'm going to bed. Good night, Edward, dear.
1: Good night, Martha. We'll all be together, the four of us, as long as we live. As long as we all live.
2: In the morning, it was still raining. Well, after breakfast, Edward shut himself in the library to continue work on his symphony.
3: Doesn't Edward play well, Emily?
0: Edward's a wonderful player. Let's listen a minute before we go upstairs.
3: Do you think he'd really mind if we went in? If we just sat very quiet?
0: I don't think so. We'll be very quiet.
4: Who's there? Oh, it's you two.
0: We're sorry, Edward. We didn't mean to disturb you.
3: We'll go right away.
4: No, you don't have to go.
0: You mean we can stay, Edward?
4: For a minute. I'm going to stop for a smoke.
3: I'll bring you the cigarette. Oh, the cigar box is empty.
4: Empty? Why, I was positive I had plenty of cigarettes. That's why I didn't buy any yesterday.
0: You did have a lot yesterday. I saw them.
4: Well, they're gone now. And I suppose I'll have to drive down the hill to the drugstore and get some more. And that will mean I'll get nothing done this morning. Nothing whatever. I wish I had someone I could send for them.
3: Edward, let me go for you.
4: In this rain? Why, you'd get soaking wet, Florence.
3: Well, I could take the car.
4: Take the car in weather like this?
3: But I'm a good driver, Edward. You once said so yourself. And I have a driver's license. You know I have. You helped me get it.
4: Yes, that's true.
3: Well, but I'd be very careful, Edward.
4: Well, you must promise to drive very slowly down the hill to town.
3: Oh, I will, Edward.
4: All right, then, Florence. Here's the key to the car. The old car, of course. Now, be very careful.
3: Oh, I will. I promised I will.
0: May I stay and listen until Florence comes back?
4: Well, I suppose so, seeing you're here already.
0: You don't like us to be around, do you? Sometimes I think you don't like us at all anymore.
4: Oh, that's nonsense. It's just that I'm trying to get a great piece of music written, and you keep disturbing me.
0: Oh, there goes Florence in the car now. She's going fast. Florence likes to go fast, and then step on the brakes.
4: She promised to be careful.
0: I know, but she forgets.
4: Well, I'm sure she'll be all right. Now I must get to work.

0: that was nice.
1: Edward, I brought you a jacket.
2: Well, I'm perfectly comfortable, Martha. I don't need a jacket.
3: You mustn't take chances. Here, put it on.
2: Oh, all right.
3: Florence, is she upstairs?
0: Oh, no. She's gone to get Edward some cigarettes.
3: Gone out? In this rain?
0: Edward let her take the car.
3: Edward, you didn't.
2: Martha, please don't get excited. She can drive and she promised to be careful.
3: But you promised never to let her drive alone. You know how she drives and that someone's with her.
2: Really, she's a better driver than you think. There's nothing to be alarmed about. She'll be back any minute and then...
3: I'll answer it.
2: No, it's probably for me. I'll answer it. Hello? Yes, this is Mr. Farrington. The police.
3: Edward, what is it?
2: Hush, Martha. What about my sister? She did what? All right. Yes. Yes, of course. I'll be right down.
3: Edward, what is it? What's happened to Florence?
2: Martha, we must all be very calm. Florence has had a terrible accident.
3: No.
2: The brakes of the car apparently gave way at the bottom of the hill. Florence ran off the curb and crashed into the rocks there. She was killed instantly.
4: The official investigation into poor Florence's death established only the fact that the brakes had failed. But the brakes had only been checked the day before, as Edward proved to the police. Accordingly, they ascribed death to an unfortunate mechanical failure and closed the case. Edward, however, could not dismiss it from his mind so easily.
3: Edward, you can't go on like this day after day, brooding about poor Florence's death.
2: Oh, my dear, I blame myself for it. If I hadn't let her take the car.
3: I know, Edward. Why don't you try to work on your symphony? It'll help take your mind off Florence.
2: No, I can't possibly do any work on that yet for a while. No, but I have another notion. I think I'd like to write our family history.
3: Oh, family history?
2: Yes. And it seems to me that once, in Mother's old trunk in the attic, I saw a lot of letters that were written to her by relatives. Are they still there?
3: Why, yes, they are.
2: And I'd like to look them over. They might help me get started on my history. Will you show me where they are, Martha?
3: Why, yes, of course. We'll go up to the attic and I'll get them out for you right after lunch. Here are the letters, Edward. Mother wrote a lot of letters those last few years. After the doctor said she must never leave the house.
2: Yes, I remember. How quiet and dark it is up here in the attic. Mm. We used to play hide-and-go-seek here, the four of us.
3: Yes. Until Mother died.
2: I've often wondered about that. She fell from one of these attic windows, I remember. She was leaning out, looking at the river, and she slipped.
3: Yes. It was that window there. The one looking down into the courtyard.
2: I'd like to look at it. Oh, the catch is stuck. Will you help me open it, Martha?
3: Well, all right.
2: There. It's almost 50 feet down to the courtyard. She was killed instantly, wasn't she?
3: Yes. But let's close it now.
2: In a moment. Martha, did Mother really slip and fall, or did she throw herself out?
3: What makes you ask that?
2: I was only 8 at the time, but it seems to me Mother was wandering badly in her mind there at the end. And then I recollect hearing Father say something about an asylum to Uncle George.
3: Edward, you mustn't say that ever again. It would terrify Emily.
2: But it's true, isn't it?
3: Yes, it's true. Poor Mother.
2: It's strange you calling her Mother because she wasn't really your mother.
3: No, but I always think of her as Mother. I was only 2 when Father married her.
2: Poor creature. Let's believe that she slipped. It would be easy to slip from this window, wouldn't it?
3: Well, the sill isn't very low.
2: Yes, but lean out a little farther and see how easy it would be. No, a little farther. You see how overbalanced one becomes?
0: Yes, yes, you're right. Now, help me back, Edward.
2: Of course. Martha, catch yourself. Martha!
4: Poor Martha's tragic death coming so soon after Florence's was a great shock to Emily and Edward. But Edward recovered from the tragedy somehow after a few weeks, and as though determined not to let it upset him, spent many hours a day at his beloved piano, working on his projected masterpiece.

0: Edward, that was wonderful. You played just like you used to, before Florence and Martha died.
1: Yes, I'm getting my old touch back.
0: You don't mind my coming in to listen, do you?
1: Not today, but Emily, you have been disturbing me these last few weeks. Must you follow me around all the time?
0: But Edward, you know how much I like to be near you. And now that Florence and Martha are gone, I haven't anyone else to talk to.
1: Yes, I know that, but I can't get any work done unless I'm left in peace.
0: I won't bother you anymore, I promise. You know, I do miss Florence and Martha.
1: Of course you do.
0: But just the same, it's been awfully nice having you all to myself since they went.
1: I'm afraid it's very lonely for you.
0: Oh, no, it isn't. I like it.
1: Yes, but I think we'll have to get a housekeeper. She'd be company for you and she'd look after things. In fact, I'm going into town to interview a housekeeper today, a Mrs. McDonald. You'd like to go with me, wouldn't you?
0: Oh, yes, Edward.
1: We'll take the car and have a nice drive at the same time.
0: Oh, that'll be fun.
1: Now, how would you like to go out and get the car started for me?
0: Get the car started?
1: Yes, I have to tend to a few things before we go, and the motor needs to warm up. It's not working very well.
0: Oh, Edward, do you think I could start it?
1: Of course you could. Just turn on the switch and step on the starter, and then let it run until it's good and warm.
0: All right, Edward. May I have the key?
1: Yes. Here you are. Now, this is the ignition key.
0: Mm-hmm.
1: And use the little side door to get in. I'll unlock the big doors when I come out.
0: I can pretend I'm driving it. Will you be long?
1: No, just sit in the car and wait until I come.
0: All right, Edward.

0: Here I am, Emily. I took longer than I expected. I hope you hadn't been sitting here with a motor running all this time. Emily! Emily!
1: With Emily's unfortunate death from carbon monoxide poisoning, Edward Farrington was left quite alone in the great old house. His neighbors saw little of him, though they could hear him at his piano for many hours each day. They knew, however, that a week after Emily's funeral, he hired a housekeeper, Mrs. McDonald, to take charge of the house for him.
0: Now, Mrs. McDonald, this is your first day, and before you start, I'd like to explain a few things to you.
2: Of course, Mr. Farrington.
0: As you know, I've suffered the tragic loss of all my sisters in the past few months.
2: Oh, yes, sir. A great sorrow it must have been. But they do say tragedies come in threes.
0: Indeed, they seem to. But I'm sure I'll be quite comfortable now with you to look after me.
2: I surely hope so, sir.
0: I'm certain of it. Now, I'm a rather moody man, and I'm working upon some music for which I have great hopes.
2: Yes, sir.
0: Above all else, I wish to be left alone. I do not want to be disturbed. Is that understood?
2: Quite, Mr. Farrington.
0: You may call me at mealtimes. At all other times, I prefer that you do not even enter this part of the house.
2: I understand.
0: Good. That's all, I think. Just put up with my little oddities and we'll get along very well.
2: Yes, sir. Then I'll see about the ordering for dinner now, sir, if you'll excuse me.
0: Now, let me see. The second movement needs touching up, so perhaps I'd better... What is it, Mrs. McDonald? I thought I said I was never to be disturbed.
2: I'm very sorry, sir, but there's a gentleman come to see you. It's Detective Barnes, sir, from the police.
0: From the police? Am I to be bothered with more stupid questions? Well, show him in. I suppose I must see him.
2: Yes, sir. Will you go in, sir?
3: Thank you. Good morning, Mr. Farrington. You remember me, I think.
0: Yes, yes, Mr. Barnes, I remember you. In view of the number of ridiculous and unnecessary questions you asked me after the deaths of my poor sisters, I have good reason to remember you.
3: I've come to ask you more questions, Mr. Farrington. Tell me, did your sister Emily have a driver's license?
0: I really don't know, and I don't care.
3: You should care. Listen to me. First, your sister Florence died in an auto accident when brakes that had just been inspected failed to work.
0: Even modern automobiles aren't proof against mechanical failure.
3: Then Martha died in a fall from an attic window. Her body landed in the courtyard a full 6 feet from the wall of
0: the
3: house.
0: Well, what of that?
3: It was much too far away for her to strike. Unless she leaped or was pushed. And you had said she didn't leap.
0: I repeated, she did not leap, she fell.
3: Perhaps. Now we come to Emily. She died of carbon monoxide poisoning in a closed garage.
0: Well?
3: You have said it happened because she went to get the car out to drive you downtown. That was your statement under oath.
0: And a perfectly accurate statement.
3: But I have just learned from the neighbors that Emily didn't know how to drive a car.
0: What? Well, of course she could.
3: Furthermore, they say her mental condition was such she could never learn to drive.
0: Well, perfectly absurd.
3: Did she have a driver's license?
0: I repeat, I do not know.
3: Because if she didn't, your statement is false. And if any part of your statement proves false, Mr. Farrington, I trust I make my meaning clear.
0: Mr. Barnes, you can't show one jot of evidence to back up your ridiculous suspicions. Any court in the land would laugh at you for them.
3: I can show no direct evidence. But there is such a thing as circumstantial evidence.
0: You haven't even any circumstantial evidence.
3: I have a world of it. The brakes on your car failed. And you are an amateur mechanic.
0: Well?
3: Martha's body falling so far from the building that she must have been pushed.
0: Mere conjecture.
3: Finally, Emily dying in a car she couldn't drive. Though you have said she was going to drive you downtown.
0: And she was. You've done nothing but build a tissue of fantastic suspicions.
3: A jury will take them more seriously. Especially when they learn that just before the first death, you bought 3 tombstones. One for each of your sisters. That shows what you were planning.
0: It shows nothing. It was a sale. I was merely being foresighted.
3: Then, Mr. Farrington, why didn't you buy 4 stones? One for each of you.
0: I refuse to discuss the point. There was no reason for me to kill my sisters.
3: No normal reason, perhaps. Though now that you are alone, you are living very comfortably on the income from your father's estate.
0: Indeed.
3: Furthermore, Mr. Farrington, I have checked on your family history. I know the truth about your unfortunate mother.
0: Well?
3: The fact concerning her might cause the jury to look differently upon you. It might influence the jury to bring in a verdict of murder while of unsound mind.
0: Get out. Get out of this house, do you hear? You can prove nothing. Nothing whatsoever.
3: All right, Mr. Farrington. I'm going. But I'll be back.
0: No. Wait. I'm ill. Help me.
3: Here. That's it.
0: It's my heart. There's medicine in my desk drawer. There. A small bottle.
3: In the desk here?
0: Yes.
3: Here's the blue bottle. Is this it?
0: Yes. Hurry. There's water in the thermos jug.
3: Yes, I have it. Here's the water and a pill. Swallow it.
0: Yes. Thank you. That's better. The pain is going away.
3: Then, Mr. Farrington, I'll be on my way. I warn you, I'm going to check as to whether Emily had a driver's license. Today is Sunday, so it may take me a few hours. But if I find she had no license, I'm going to return with a warrant for your arrest.
0: No. There's no need for that. Of course, the poor simpleton had no driver's license. I should have thought of that. I should have thought of that.
3: Then you admit you killed her.
0: Certainly I did. Why shouldn't I? She annoyed me. Me, a genius.
3: I'm afraid a jury won't care whether you're a genius or not, Mr. Farrington.
0: Do you suppose I care what a jury thinks? A genius is not answerable to the laws that bind other people.
3: The law does not agree with you.
0: The law? What do I care for the law? You think you've trapped me, don't you? But you haven't. You hear, you haven't.
3: I think I have, Mr. Farrington.
0: You fool. No one is going to put Edward Farrington in an asylum. No one. In a minute, I'll be beyond your reach.
3: What do you mean?
0: I mean that tablet you so obligingly got for me is a deadly poison. Poison that I bought months ago. You and your circumstantial evidence. You're never going to get a chance to use... Never get a chance to blacken my name? But Detective Barnes...
3: Yes? What is it?
0: Promise me one thing. Promise me you won't let them bury me with my sisters.

This is the mysterious traveler again. Did you enjoy our little visit with Edward Farrington and his three loving sisters? You know, perhaps Edward made a mistake after all when he didn't buy a fourth tombstone. By the way, do you live in a gloomy old house with three sisters who love you so much you can't bear to have them near you? Well, if you do, I'd advise you not to be too drastic with them. You might find yourself buried right beside them, as Edward was. I know another man who... Oh, you're getting off here. Well, I'm sorry, but I'm sure we'll meet again. I take this same train every week at this same time.

0: You've just heard The Mysterious Traveler, a series of dramas of the strange and terrifying. But before we tell you of next week's exciting story, here is Maurice Tarplin, the Mysterious Traveler himself, with a brief but vital message from your government.
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0: Thank you, Maurice Tarplin. In addition to Maurice Tarplin, today's cast included Eric Dressler, Hester Sondergaard, Ann Tiemann, Inga Adams, and Martin Wolfson. Original music was played by Doc Whipple. The Mysterious Traveler is written and directed by Bob Arthur and David Cogan. 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
2: This is the Mysterious Traveler, inviting you to join me on another journey into the realm of the strange and the terrifying. I hope you will enjoy the trip, that it will thrill you a little and chill you a little. So settle back and get a good grip on your nerves, if you can. Where are we going? Why, tonight we're going on a little excursion into the realm of pure imagination. You've all heard the old saying, believe in a thing enough and it'll come true. Well, suppose many people came to believe in something that couldn't possibly be real. Such as an artificial monster growing in a scientist's laboratory. What would happen? Well, if you want to know what might happen, listen to the story I call, If You Believe. My story begins in a rambling old house deep in the woods. In a homemade laboratory, gray-haired Professor Jonathan Davis is peering eagerly into a large glass container that holds an odd, transparent, jelly-like substance.
4: Ellen! Oh, Ellen!
5: Yes, sir?
4: Ellen, come quick.
5: I'm coming, dear. What is it?
4: Ellen, look. I think I've succeeded at last.
5: Oh, Dad.
4: You look. Your eyes are better than mine. Yes, yes. Isn't there movement in the protoplasm this time? Isn't it stirring? Just a little?
5: No, Dad. There isn't any movement.
4: No? You're positive, Ellen? I was sure I saw some sign of life.
5: I'm quite positive, Dad. Now, please, won't you admit that what you're trying to do is impossible?
4: No, Ellen. No, I will succeed. I know it. Now, come, we've got to try another feeding mixture. If you hand me the saline solution and dextrose, and I'll begin again.
2: But while Professor Davis labored in his lonely seclusion to make a lifelong dream come true, Something that was to affect him vitally was happening in the editorial room of the largest newspaper in the nearby city.
6: City desk, Benson speaking. Oh, hello, Mr. McGuire. Yes? Well, yes, sure, I've been reading Dan Duncan's special features. I edit them. I see. You don't think they've been colorful enough lately, huh? Well, to tell the truth, I agree with you. I've been meaning to speak to him about it. Yes. Sure, I'll do it now. He just came in. Right. Good night, Mr. McGuire. Hey, Dan.
7: Yeah, Joe. What cooks?
6: The big boss just phoned down.
7: What's he want?
6: Well, frankly, he thinks you're slipping.
7: McGuire thinks I'm slipping. Well, I like that.
6: That's what he said.
7: And I've done everything to get hot material except to go out and commit a murder myself.
6: Well, maybe he's tired of murders. You want to know why you don't turn up something like that haunted house story you did last spring?
7: Why, I don't. That was a good story, wasn't it?
6: It was a honey.
7: Yeah. Especially the description of the way the ghost of the drowned girl walked around the house, leaving wet spots where it stepped. You know, I caught a heck of a cold walking around in wet socks to make those footmarks.
6: No more than you deserve for faking a story.
7: You're faking a story. Listen, Benson, any time a million readers believe a story, it's true. And they believed in that ghost. Every one of them.
6: I'm not saying they didn't, but McGuire wants another story just as good.
7: I got a good mind to tell the old buzzard to fly a kite. Another story like... Hey.
6: Huh? What is it?
7: I think I got it.
8: Hey, Ted.
9: Ted Jones.
8: Oh, yeah, Dan.
9: Front and center.
8: Oh. Yeah, what is it, Dan?
7: All right, dump your camera on the desk and sit.
8: Okay.
7: Now, tell me, what was that story you told me last week about some professor living up in the woods back at town, never coming out of his private lab?
8: Oh, you mean Professor Davis?
7: Yeah, that's the one.
8: Yeah. Well, what about him?
7: There was a fuss over something he said in the lecture one day, wasn't there?
8: A fuss? Well, it was more like an explosion.
6: Hey, wait a minute. I remember that case. Professor claimed he could create an artificial man, wasn't that it?
8: No. He said that an artificial man might be produced someday. Might be.
6: Well, the paper said he claimed he could create one.
8: Yeah, I know.
6: Well, it made a good story, didn't it?
8: And drove Professor Davis out of the university into retirement. Oh, the school didn't like the publicity.
7: Water under the bridge, kid. Anyway, here's the old professor working away secretly for the last 5 years. All alone?
8: No, he wasn't all alone. His daughter Ellen's with him.
7: How old is she?
8: Oh, she was 15 then, so...
7: She's 20 now. Good looking?
8: Well, I was in Professor Davis's class. I remember as a skinny brat with yellow hair.
7: Yeah, good, a blonde. So here's the prof secretly working with his beautiful blonde daughter at what?
8: I'll bite.
7: What? Why, he's trying to prove he was right. He's trying to create an artificial man.
8: Say, you've got something there. Oh, now, wait a minute. You don't know Professor Davis is trying to create artificial life.
7: Well, we soon will. You know where his hideout is, don't you?
8: Yeah.
7: All right, then grab your camera. Let's get going.
8: Oh, now, wait a minute, Dan. Suppose you find Professor Davis is...
7: Ah, forget it. Benson, save me 2 columns. Come on, Ted. We're on our way.
4: There, Ellen. It's done. Now, we must warm it ever so gently. It'll stay at blood heat until morning. And then, Ellen...
5: Oh, I hope so, Dad, but... Darling, if you fail again, won't you please promise me to stop trying to create this artificial protoplasm?
4: We'll talk about that in the morning. Now, who could that be?
5: I'll go see, Dad. Yes?
8: I'm Ted Jones, Miss Davis. I don't suppose you remember me.
5: Ted Jones? Oh, you were one of Father's students, weren't you?
8: Yes, that's right. I'm a newspaper photographer now.
5: Oh.
8: Could we come in? I have a friend with me, a reporter.
10: Ellen, who is it?
5: Newspaper men, Dad. They want to see you.
10: Newspaper men, don't let them in. Send them away.
7: All right, come now, Professor. We just want to ask you a couple of questions, and but we can talk better inside, so... There. Now we can talk like friends.
8: Hey, but Dan, we weren't invited in.
10: How dare you force your way in here? Get out, both of you.
5: Please go.
8: Dan, come on. Professor Davis doesn't want to talk to us.
7: Keep your shirt on, Ted. Just a couple of questions, Professor. Now, isn't it true that hidden away here, you're creating artificial life?
10: I won't answer your questions. You just print more lies and ruin everything I'm trying to do.
7: Then you are creating artificial life, huh?
10: Young man,
7: Tell me how far you've gotten. You figuring on springing an artificial man on us one of these days?
10: You fools. While I still struggle to create synthetic protoplasm, you talk of artificial men. Go, go before I throw you out.
5: Please go, please.
8: Come on, Dan, we're leaving.
7: Okay, we're going. Thanks for the interview, Professor. Read all about it in tomorrow's Curtain.
10: The imbeciles. What do they know of science? All they want is to cheapen my work. Make it a sensation for the headlines.
5: Please, Father, you must get control of yourself. They've gone now.
10: Yes, they are. Well, they shan't interfere with my work. Well, come, we must adjust the heat. Ellen. Ellen.
5: Yes, Dad, what is it?
10: Ellen, the mixture's moving. This time I'm sure of it. The protoplasm. It's alive.
9: Say, Dan, this is something.
8: Huh?
9: Behind bolted doors deep in the woods, Professor Jonathan Davis toils night and day to create the world's first synthetic man. In a great vat lies a strange caricature of humanity. It has a head, arms, legs, a body, all of them fashioned of a pale green substance like gelatin.
8: Nice touch, huh?
9: Day by day, life stirs more strongly in this grotesque creation of science. Someday it may breathe, walk, eat. Now look, Dan, aren't you going pretty strong?
7: Ah, forget it. The old man wants a story, doesn't he? Besides, the professor really is working on synthetic protoplasm. Maybe he has got a pale green monster in his bathtub. How do I know?
9: Okay, Dan, but if you're faking this story, I know nothing about it.
7: Faking it? You know I never fake stories.
9: Okay. We'll set this up and put it in the press wires. By noon tomorrow, 40 million people will be believing in Professor Davis' artificial monster.
7: By noon tomorrow, I'll be believing in it myself.

0: And so, all over the nation, people read the story and marveled and believed. While in the laboratory, hidden in the woods.
1: Oh, look. This time it is alive. It is. There can be no doubt of it.
2: The liquid is certainly moving, Dad.
1: Yes, see? And the protoplasm is breathing. Listen. You can hear. I've created artificial life, Ellen.
2: Yes, I'm afraid so, Dad.
1: Afraid so? What do you mean? I'd like to see their faces down at the university when they hear of this.
2: It's grown since last night.
1: Yes, it has. The cells are multiplying like true protoplasm. That's why I transferred it to the staff tank. Now I must add salt, acid, phosphorus.
2: Oh, that must be grocery boy. Excuse me, Dad. Yes? Oh, you.
3: Miss Davis, I hope that you'll let me apologize.
2: We have nothing to say to you.
3: Please don't shut the door before I explain.
2: Explain? There's nothing to explain. You force your way in here.
3: I came to apologize for that. Well, have you seen the morning papers?
2: We're not interested in the papers.
3: I'm afraid you'll be interested in this one. Look.
2: Oh, how outrageous.
3: That story of your father creating an artificial man is in every paper in the country, and I feel I'm to blame, and I want to make up for it. Can't I come in so we can talk?
2: I guess you'd better, Mr. Jones. But Dad mustn't see this paper.
3: Oh, no, of course not. Won't he recognize me?
2: No, I don't think so. He's very nearsighted. I'll just tell him that you used to be one of his students.
3: And if you'll tell me the real truth, I'll try to get the paper to understand that Dan Duncan just made up his story.
4: Who is it, Ellen?
2: It's Ted Jones, Dad, one of your former students. He called to say hello.
4: Jones? Yes. Ted Jones? Oh, yes, of course. Organic chemistry, wasn't it, Jones?
3: Oh, yes, sir.
4: You're the one who kept breaking things. Oh, Jones, I have something here you'd be very interested in. Come and see.
3: Yes, sir.
4: Look.
3: That stuff in the tank. To be alive.
4: It is alive. Synthetic protoplasm, my boy, the first ever created.
3: And it's breathing.
4: Yes, and it's also growing. Life becomes stronger in it by the moment.
2: It's changing color, Dad. It's becoming a pale green.
4: Yes, it's growing fast. Very fast. I never dreamed that success would come so completely.
5: Hiya, Ted. I thought I'd find you here.
3: Why, Dan.
5: Dan Duncan himself. Hiya, Professor.
4: What do you want here?
5: Oh, just a few pictures. Shot of you in your lab, so forth.
2: You have the nerve to come here after what you've done.
5: What I've done? You haven't seen anything yet. You and your father are big news now. You're going to be bigger.
3: Dan, you'd better go.
5: Better go? I don't follow you, kid.
3: I said you'd better go. There isn't any story here for you.
5: No story? Hey, what's eating you? Aren't you here to get a follow-up?
3: No, I came here to get the truth. Something you wouldn't be interested in.
5: Hey, what kind of talk is that?
3: Are you going to go, or will I have to throw you out?
5: Throw me out? Now listen, kid.
3: You want me to try it? All right, I will.
5: Oh, okay. Okay, I'm going. Take your hands off me. But don't think you can get away with this. You're fired.
3: And that's all right with me.
5: And as for you, Professor, you and your artificial man are going to be so well-known in a day or two, you'll be getting offers from Hollywood.
0: And so, with each edition of the papers, the headlines grew bigger.

0: The telegraph wires carried editorials condemning Professor Davis.
1: Is it a man or is it a monster Professor Davis has created? By his refusal to answer questions, the professor led us to suspect that this creation...
0: Radio commentators spread the story to still more listening millions.
2: A strange substance like pale green gelatin. Now it moves and stirs in its confinement, seeking to escape. This strange creation of the temple.
0: And speakers denounced Professor Davis.
3: And I ask you, can science be permitted to venture into these forbidden realms unchecked? Who knows what horror may emerge from the laboratory if we are not careful? This mad thing must be stopped. Stop!
2: Who is it?
4: Oh, it's me, Ted.
2: Oh. Ted, did you have any trouble?
5: No, I got the medicine for your father, all right, and I brought the evening papers, too.
2: What do they say?
5: Pretty bad. They're all using Duncan's story, and he shot the works.
2: Ted, how can he do such a thing?
5: Well, he's a very plausible writer. He has a knack for making people believe him. If anybody accuses him of lying, he'll just say that he was misled by your father.
2: I see. I'm sorry you lost your job trying to help us.
5: That doesn't matter. I was about ready to quit anyway. How is your father now?
2: He seems to be sleeping quietly.
5: Well, I'm sticking around until he's all right again.
2: Well, you don't have to do that, Ted. I'll make out.
5: If I hadn't gotten into that fight with Duncan, your father might not have had his stroke.
2: No, it was just the excitement. It's his heart, but I know how to take care of him. But, Ted, I'm frightened.
5: About your father?
2: No, about it, the protoplasm.
5: Oh.
2: It's changed just since this morning.
5: It's changed? But how?
2: It's grown and... Well, come on, see for yourself.
5: All right. Ellen, it seems to be taking on shape.
2: Yes, and it looks... Oh, Ted, it looks like green gelatin.
5: The way Duncan describes it.
2: And look, there's a vague shape like a head and the rough outline of arms and legs.
5: Oh, it isn't possible.
2: It shouldn't be, but it's happening. Something terrible is taking place inside that glass tank.
5: I don't understand. Your father certainly never intended to create this.
2: You know, all afternoon I've been wondering if Father really has created it.
5: I don't follow you, Ellen. Do you mean some outside force might be responsible?
2: Ted, you know the old saying, believe in a thing enough and it'll come true.
5: Yes, of course.
2: Well, I think that's true. The power of belief is a tremendous thing. People begin to believe that, well, that there's going to be a depression, and there is a depression.
5: But, Ellen...
2: They begin to believe that strangers and foreigners are enemies, and pretty soon they are enemies. They believe there's going to be a war, and war comes.
5: Well, that's true, but what are you getting at?
2: How many people are reading Dan Duncan's story this very minute, right now, while we're talking?
5: Well, hundreds of thousands, probably, all over the nation. Maybe a million.
2: And they all believe it's true.
5: Well, a good many of them. Yes, Dan has a genius for being plausible.
2: Then don't you see, Ted? Here in this laboratory is the necessary material for a monster. Mm-hmm. And out there are all those people believing in such a fantastic monster.
5: You mean a million people are thinking... life into the protoplasm.
2: Yes, Ted. I know it sounds fantastic, but that monster was never created by my father. Dan Duncan created it when he wrote about it.
5: Well, if that's true...
2: There's no other answer. Over there in that glass tank is something that's alive only because millions of people believe it's alive.
5: No, it is alive. There's no telling what it may become. Ellen, we have to destroy it.
2: It'll break Dad's heart, but we can't let it live.
5: Well, it's growing bigger by the minute. We've got to get rid of it now before it grows any larger.
2: There's acid in those bottles. There, that'll destroy it.
5: All right. Yeah, I see them. Here. As soon as I get it open, it'll take care of the creature.
2: Be careful, Ted. It can burn you dreadfully.
6: Ellen, what's happening? What are you doing?
2: Dad, darling, you're supposed to be in bed.
6: I'm feeling better. I wanted to see how the protoplasm was.
2: Please go back to bed, Dot. Your heart.
6: Oh, my heart's all right, but I must be sure. Oh, it's changed. Taken on a form.
5: Yes, Professor, a monstrous, unnatural form.
6: It has a head. arms, legs. But it can't have. It's only protoplasm. It's all impossible.
5: Unfortunately, it's true. I can't explain now, but, well, we've got to destroy it.
6: No, no, the culmination of my life's work. You can't destroy it.
4: We must, Dad.
6: No, no, I won't let you.
4: It's the only thing to do.
5: Professor, look at it. It's crawling around inside the tank now. It's trying to climb out.
6: But it can't be dangerous. It's just harmless protoplasm.
4: Dad, Ted is right. You've got to let us kill it.
6: It's just protoplasm, I tell you.
4: It was just protoplasm.
5: Stand back, Professor. I'm going to empty this acid on.
6: No, no, you mustn't. I will.
4: Dad! Dad!
5: Professor Davis! Tank. He fell against the tank and broke it.
4: Is he hurt, Ted?
5: Well, I'll see.
4: Oh. Ted, the protoplasm is moving toward him.
5: I've got to get him out of here. I have his arms. Quick, you take his feet.
4: I have. Okay. Oh, hurry up, Ted. He's trying to crawl out of the tank. I've
5: got to get him upstairs. Can you manage it?
4: Yes, yes. Keep on.
5: All right, easy now, easy. All right, just a little farther. All right, one more step, Ellen. There. Here's the landing. We can put him down here. Now, easy. Easy. There.
4: Ted, I can't find his pulse.
5: Let me try.
4: Dad? Ted's no use. He's gone.
5: I'm afraid so.
4: His heart failed him. I've always known it would someday. Ted, down in the laboratory.
5: Yes, it's moving. Look, it's gotten out of the tank and it's crawling all around the lab.
4: And the only way out is down those stairs and through the lab. We're trapped up here.
7: Look, I'm not saying it isn't a good story, Dan. It's a whale of a story. But McGuire wants some pictures.
8: Pictures? How can I get pictures? I can't even get into the place.
7: I don't care. Just get them.
8: You want me to bust in the window, I suppose?
7: Let your conscience be your guide. And I know you haven't got a conscience. But make it fast. I want those shots for the late morning edition.
8: All right. I'm going. With a camera in one hand and a bunch of skeleton keys in the other.
4: It's looking for food, Ted.
5: Yes, and it's getting frantic. Look how it crawls back and forth through the lab. It's been doing that for an hour now.
4: Look how enormous it's grown. Suppose it tries to come up these stairs to this balcony.
5: Well, it may not. It has no eyes, no intelligence. It's just protoplasm, blindly seeking food.
4: But suppose it does try to come up the stairs.
5: Well, then we'll stop it. I have the gun here that I found in your father's desk. I'll use that on it.
4: I don't think it would even feel a bullet.
5: Well, we'll see. There. There, it's on the other side of the lab now in plain sight. Stand back, dear, and I'll try a couple of shots. I hit it.
4: It didn't even notice.
5: Oh. If we could only reach those bottles of acid, that would fix it.
4: But every time we've started down the stairs, it's rushed over to wait for us.
5: I must feel the vibration of it. I'm going to take one more try.
4: Ted, please be careful.
5: Yes, I will. I'll tiptoe down one step at a time. Perhaps I can avoid attracting its attention this time. What's it doing now?
4: Lying quiet. As if it was listening.
5: Only lie quiet a few seconds more. I'm almost at the bottom.
4: Ted, quick! It's coming this way!
5: Oh,
4: Ted, it almost got
5: yes,
4: you.
5: Yes, it did touch my foot, but well, I wasn't interested in getting any better acquainted.
4: What are we going to do now?
5: I don't know. I don't know, Ellen. If we could only reach that acid. Say, I wonder if it would make any difference if we turned out the light. They can be controlled from up here, can't they?
4: Oh, yes, but what good would that do?
5: Well, in the dark, it might become inactive. Some elementary organisms are like that.
4: Well, we can try it. Okay, I'll turn out the light. There. Pitch black now. But it's still moving around.
5: Well, just wait a moment. Listen.
4: What is it?
5: Thought I heard footsteps outside the house.
4: Footsteps?
5: Just listen.
4: Someone coming in the front door. Yeah, there's someone in the lab.
5: But who would... Good heavens, oh. Duncan, is that you, Dan? Dan, answer me. Is that you? Get out. Get out. Quick.
9: Okay, kid. Keep your shirt on. I'm going as soon as I get a picture of this joint.
5: But, Dan, you don't understand. It's loose. Get away. Quick. Ellen, turn on that light.
4: Yes, Ted.
9: You can't scare me, kid. I came to get a picture, and I'm going to get it.
5: Run, man, run! Help me! Ellen, Ellen, don't look. Take one, we'll break them over it, understand?
4: Yes, sir.
5: Well, come on, then.
4: He's gone. Duncan's gone.
5: It's covering him. Eating him. Ellen, throw your bottle now. Don't fury that force of it enough to kill anything. The acid is burning into it. It's killing it. Ellen is dying.
4: It's not moving anymore.
5: It's not breathing either. We've killed it.
4: It's starting to melt away. It's dissolving.
5: Now that it's dead, it's turning back into the liquid it started from. The substance that the belief of millions gave an unreal life to.
4: Well, it's gone back to a liquid now. There's nothing left of it.
5: It's gone as if it had never existed.
4: Except for Dan Duncan. Oh, dear.
5: There's nothing we can do for him, Ellen. He's dead. He created the monster. It's killed him.

this is the mysterious traveler again. Well, maybe it's true about believing in things and making them happen. Wars and depressions and artificial monsters and things like that. I think I'll make a New Year's resolution to be careful what I believe in 1947. No more believing in bogeymen or spooks. I might meet one. Instead, I'll try believing in some of the nicer things for a change, such as peace and goodwill among nations. Well, if I can get enough people to join me, maybe they'll come true and... Oh, you'll have to get off here. I'm sorry. But I'm sure we'll meet again. I take this same train every week at this time.

0: You've just heard The Mysterious Traveler, a series of dramas of the strange and terrifying. In today's cast were Maurice Toplin, Chuck Webster, Louise Fitch, Wendell Holmes, Edgar Staley, and Bill Smith. Original music was played by Doc Whipple. The Mysterious Traveler is written, produced, and directed by Bob Arthur and David Kogan. And now, a preview of next week's strange and shivery story by The Mysterious Traveler.
1: It's only 2 days now to New Year's Eve. Were you planning a big celebration to greet 1947? I'd be careful if I were you. Because, you see, our story next week is about a man who did just that. In fact, it was such a big celebration that when he got over it, it wasn't 1947 at all, but 1948. He lost a whole year out of his life. And when he finally got the year back, well, what happened to him shouldn't happen to a werewolf. So take it easy, New Year's Eve, so you'll be sure to be on hand next week for the strange and terrifying tale I call New Year's Nightmare.
0: The Mysterious Traveler is presented from our New York studios. Carl Caruso speaking. 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

0: 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This is Alex saying, thanks for listening. Till then, have a great one.
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0: Good evening. This is Christopher. Welcome to Audio Theater for Saturday, January 10th, 2026. 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This Journey into Space with Jet Morgan and the BBC begins momentarily. 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

0: from the specially constructed launching ground on the moon. A few hours before takeoff, while watching the lunar sunrise, Jet sights a group of objects flying low in the sky. A photograph of the objects taken by the lunar observatory proves them to be the same huge asteroidal rocks which serve as spaceship carriers for the small Martian spheres which landed on Earth. As nothing more of the ship carriers was seen, it was decided that takeoff for Mars should go ahead as scheduled. Jet, Mitch, Doc, and Lemmy climbed aboard the tall rocket ship to await Zero. All went well until a minute before firing time.
1: Zero minus 1 minute.
2: What was that? 1 minute, he said. It should have been 50 seconds.
3: You sure don't. Sounded like 1 minute to me.
1: Zero minus 50 seconds.
2: That clock's haywire. There's only 45 seconds to go.
3: And there go the pumps. 10 seconds too soon.
4: What on earth is going on? Position control panels. Be ready to take over on manual control if I give the word.
2: Okay, right, Jet.
5: Hello, Discovery. Control calling.
4: Hello, Control. Things seem to be all haywire.
5: The pumps, they're on.
4: We know that. We can hear them.
2: 20 seconds to go.
5: Everything's haywire down here, too.
4: Why, what's the trouble?
5: Takeoff is canceled.
2: Yawning at a time like this? 15 seconds.
3: But somebody started the pumps. The motor's bound to fire.
2: 10 seconds.
5: Turn them off. Do you hear? Revert to manual control. Turn them off.
4: What's happening down there? Hello? Hello, hello.
2: They don't answer.
4: Don't get off your bunk, Mitch. You haven't time.
2: Zero.
4: Mitch, get back. Do you hear?
2: Blimey, we're off.
4: Mitch, get back while you still have time.
3: All right, Jet. I'm okay.
4: Switch to manual operation now. Lemmy, teleview, stern view.
2: Stern view, on.
4: Height, Mitch.
3: 4,900 feet.
2: Jet, look on the screen. Look what's down there. Those perishing spheres, dozens of them.
4: Oh, we can't turn back now.
2: But what's happening to the boys down there?
4: Whatever it is, there's nothing we can do. We've taken off and we've no choice but to keep going.
2: Oh, my chest! Oh, my chest is agony.
3: Hang on, Lemmy.
2: Oh, I can't stand it.
3: Don't black out, for Pete's sake. Oh. Don't anybody black out. We've got to keep awake. We must control the ship.
4: Mitch,
3: height, 7.6 miles. Velocity, 1,355.
4: Course, Lemmy.
2: Hang on.
4: Radar, Doc.
2: Okay. Oh, the pain. I know it will.
4: Hold on, Lemmy. You must not black out.
3: I'm bonded.

0: Oh, blimey. Thank goodness. Oh, I'm going to be sick.
1: Take a deep breath, Lemmy. Concentrate on the screen.
2: And call up Control. Try to contact them.
0: Yes, mate. Hello, Control. Discovery calling. Come in, please.
2: Dr. Teddybear, swing it round. See if the freighters are with us.
1: Right.
0: Hello, Control. 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Ready to jettison booster. Come in, please.
1: Here, Jet. They're there. Both long side.
2: Good. Now, how about it, Mitch? How long before the second motor should fire? 2 minutes.
0: Hello, Control. Answer me, for Pete's sake. Oh, it's no good, Jet. I can't get a peep out of them.
2: What has happened down there?
3: Oh, let's not bother about that for now. I'm much too worried about what's liable to happen up here.
2: We'll jettison the booster and fire the second stage ourselves.
3: All right. 1 minute, 45 seconds to go.
2: You keep watch on the freighters, Doc.
1: Right.
2: Lemmy, keep trying to contact base.
0: Yes, Jet.
2: Freighter remote control and I've switched in.
0: Hello, Control. Hello. Discovery calling, Control. Over.
3: 90 seconds.
2: Stand by to jettison booster. You ready?
3: Fire away.
2: Here we go, then. Now.
1: Freighter booster's away.
2: Well, that's something. Our remote control is working.
3: 75 seconds.
0: Hello, Control. I've not heard from you since takeoff. Come in, please.
2: Very well, gentlemen. Second and third stages are about to be fired. The next few minutes will certainly be more uncomfortable than the last.
0: Oh, no.
1: But will the motor switch itself off at the right time?
2: It should. And if it failed, it would normally be operated by Control. But they don't sound as though they're operating anything anymore. If it doesn't cut, we'll have to manage ourselves.
1: And if we're all unconscious when the time comes to do it?
2: One of us at least must remain conscious. Unless he does, the motor will keep burning until all the fuel is gone.
3: Hey, what speed will we have reached by then?
2: Oh, enough to carry us out to Pluto, I shouldn't wonder. Not that we'd know anything about it.
0: I'll call them up and tell them to have an ambulance ready.
2: How much longer to go, Mitch?
3: 40 seconds.
2: Well, settle back and relax, all of you.
0: Relax, he says.
2: Have you got Control yet, Lemmy?
0: No, Jet, they don't.
2: Then keep trying.
0: Yes, Jet.
3: 30 seconds.
0: Hello, Control. Discovery calling. Come in, please.
2: All set, Doc?
1: All set.
2: Mitch?
3: Yeah, Jet. 25 seconds.
2: All control panels are now fully operative. Everybody be prepared to cut out the motor at the appropriate time.
3: You're always assuming we can lift a finger to reach the button.
2: That's only a matter of a couple of inches. How long now?
3: 15 seconds.
2: Stand by.
0: Hello, Control. Hello.
3: 10 seconds.
0: Hello.
2: Firing in 5 seconds. 4, 3, 2, 1. Contact!
1: Radar motors are fired.
3: Good, sir. Velocity, Mitch, 5,320.
2: Well...

0: I feel all right at the moment. How about you, Doc?
1: Not so bad, Jet, but the acceleration's hardly begun.
0: Hemi?
2: I feel like an elephant sitting on my chest.
0: Hang on if you can, and keep calling control.
2: Hello. Hello. Control. Hello. Hello. Answer me. Answer. Oh, no, don't bother. I couldn't reply anyway.
3: Six thousand five hundred.
0: Lemmy.
1: He's out cold.
3: Seven thousand.
0: 30 seconds to go. Get ready to cut the motor.
3: 7,400.
0: I can't move my arm. Not even my wrist. Mitch.
1: He's passed out now, Jet. It's up to us.
0: Can you get to the switch?
1: I'm trying.
0: 10 seconds.
1: A little nearer.
0: 5 seconds.
1: I can't make it, Jet. Can you?
0: No, Doc, I can't even move. Oh.
4: What happened? Did you reach the switch?
0: No, Doc. It cut off of its own accord.
4: Oh, it worked. Thank goodness. There's nothing wrong with the ship, then.
0: How about the freighters, Doc?
4: Yes, still alongside.
0: Lemmy. Mitch.
5: Oh, I never felt so crook in all my life.
4: Come on, drink it down.
5: Yeah, Doc. What happened?
4: You blacked out.
5: Lemmy?
4: Yeah, he passed out too. He's still out. Jet's over at his bunk now.
5: Are we on course?
4: We presume so. You haven't checked yet. As soon as you feel well enough, checking our course is something you can start working on.
5: Yeah.
4: But take a rest now. We've got plenty of time.
5: Oh, too right. I didn't be told that twice.
4: Well, I'm going to leave you, Mitch, and take a look at Lemmy.
5: Sure. Don't worry about me, Doc.
4: Well, Jet?
6: He's coming round, Doc.
4: Good.
2: Oh, hello, Control. Hello.
6: Hello, Lemmy.
2: Can you hear me?
4: Lemmy.
2: Hey. Oh, it's you, Doc. Did I black out?
4: Yeah, you did. And Mitch.
2: Oh, me insides. Oh, feels all funny, like it's not there.
4: Swallow this, then. It'll make you feel better.
2: Yes, Doc. Oh, I feel just like I've been on a scenic railway after a dinner of strawberries and cream.
4: Well, you just lie still for a while.
2: Yeah.
4: You'll feel better soon.
2: Yes, Doc.
6: And if you want to take your mind off your space sickness, try calling Control occasionally.
4: It was fully 30 minutes before Mitch and Lemmy felt well enough to get up from their bunks. Meanwhile, Jet and I, between us, carried on the routine work of the ship. A check on the condition of the motor, the fuel consumption, and the position of the accompanying freighters told us that our departure had gone off exactly as planned, except that we'd left 10 seconds too early. But of course, we would have felt much happier if our findings could have been confirmed by Control. The fact is, we couldn't raise them.
2: It's no good, Jet. They don't answer.
5: What is going on down there?
2: Nothing by the sound of things.
6: Well, there's nothing for it now but to contact Earth Direct.
2: Oh, in that case, I'll see what I can do. Now, let's see if we can get them on the receiver first, shall we?
7: Your height and speed indicate normal landing procedure. Track E. Over.
2: That's them. Sounds like they're bringing a ship in.
6: Oh, that'll be X-170. It left the moon for Earth just before we landed in the bay, remember?
4: Yeah, that's right.
7: X-170 to Control. 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Normal landing procedure will be put into operation in 5 minutes. Over. Good luck, X-170, and happy landing.
2: Happy yet. If he only knew the trouble we were having. Now, just retune the transmitter. There. And there. Turn on the juice and Bob's your uncle. Oh, bags of aerial current anyway. Now, here goes. Hello, Control. Spaceship Discovery calling Earth Control. 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Over. Well, he should have heard me. Now, we wait a couple of seconds for the radio wave to get down to Earth and back, and...
7: Hello, Earth Control calling Spaceship. 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
2: 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Over.
6: Operator down there can't believe his ears.
7: Hello, Discovery. Control replying. Receiving you loud and clear. What are you doing on this frequency?
2: We've lost contact with Lunar Base, and we're feeling lonely. It happened just as we were taken off.
6: All right, Lemmy. I'll take over now.
2: Oh, thank you. Yes.
7: Lost contact, but how? Your radio seems to be working all right.
6: Hello, Control. Morgan here. It's not our radio that is faulty. It's theirs. Have you been in contact with them lately?
7: No, Jet. We never call them on this frequency anyway, but I'll report the matter. Did you get away safely?
6: Yes, but only just. Now, listen, Control. I'd like a check on our speed and course. Would you attend to that? And we'd like you to relay a message to Space HQ in London. But it won't be ready for some minutes yet. Can you keep a listening watch for us?
2: It better.
8: Yes, Jet, but we're bringing a ship in. If he comes on, I'll have to attend to him.
6: I understand that. Sorry to have butted in on you like this, but we had no choice.
8: Don't worry about it. Hear from you later.
6: Thank you, Control. Ah, well, everything seems to be perfectly normal down on Earth anyway. We'll make out a full report for Space HQ and see what action, if any, they expect us to take. We'll have to code it, of course.
2: Yeah, I suppose that was Earth Control we were speaking to.
6: Why shouldn't it be?
2: I don't know. The tricks these Martians get up to, you can never be sure who you're talking to these days.
9: Well, velocity and course according to Earth Control agree with our own calculations. That's something.
6: How about you, Doc? How are you doing?
10: Almost through, Jet. That's it. Darn good thing we don't have to figure this coding with pencil and paper. It'd take hours.
2: What will they think of next?
10: Well, there it is, Lemmy. Get it off right away, huh?
2: Yes, Doc. OPY42QRA7PXUWZT. What is this? Martian language?
6: Oh, that's just the check copies, the tape you want. Just feed it into the transmitter itself.
2: Yes, mate. Hello, Control. Discovery calling. A coded message for you. Are you ready to receive it? Over.
8: Hello, Discovery. Receiving you. Ready to take your message. Over.
2: 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Message number one, transmitting now. Well, there's one thing about these coded jobs. They certainly save wear and tear on the old voice box.
8: Transmission of message now complete. Over.
2: Hello, Control. We got that lot. Thank you very much. And about time, too. What took you so long with the reply?
6: All right, Lemmy, let's have it.
2: There it is, Jet. Help yourself.
8: Now don't blame me, Lemmy. As soon as I received it, you got it. How are you doing out there?
2: Oh, all right, mate. Except we've travelled 120,000 miles further since we last heard from you.
6: Yeah, well, don't let's boast about it, Lemmy. You never know who's listening.
2: Oh, no. Sorry, Mitch. I forgot myself.
6: Yeah, well, watch it.
2: Yes, mate. Hello, Control. That's all for now. Call you again in 1 hour for routine check.
8: Roger.
10: Well, Jet, what does it say? It
6: says we are to proceed with trip as planned and stay tuned to Earth Control. So there's still no contact with the moon?
10: No. Well, what are they doing about it?
6: Well, if no contact is made within the next 6 hours, a ship will leave Earth for the moon to find out just what has happened.
9: Yeah, let's hope nothing happens to the ship.
6: Well, whether it does or doesn't, we won't hear for 5 days at least. It'll take them that time to get there.
2: Maybe by now the whole of Lunar Colony has been Whittakered, controller and all.
9: You're a cheerful soul, Lemmy, aren't you?
2: Well, there's no point in our pretending that nothing has happened to them, is there? We should think ourselves lucky we got off when we did. And whatever happened to the colony didn't happen to us as well.
9: Yeah, Lemmy. Maybe we should.

0: There was little for us to do in the ship. Every couple of hours, we checked our position relative to the Earth, Moon, and Sun, and carried out routine checks on oxygen supply, power packs, radar, radio, televiewer, and other electrical circuits. We very quickly fell into ship routine. We took it in turn to prepare meals. Two men were always on duty, sleeping being arranged accordingly. To the port side of the ship was the sun, a brilliant blue-white globe, its corona clearly visible. Behind us lay the Earth and its attendant moon, both rapidly decreasing in size as we traveled further from them. The two freighters, both as large as the Discovery, coasted alongside us. In spite of the speed at which we were traveling, the freighters appeared to hang motionless in the void. Of course, being remote-controlled, they carried no crews. Seeing them there and knowing they were empty of any kind of human life made them appear uncanny. On our last trip, these same two freighters had carried two men apiece, and aboard number two had been Whittaker, the first conditioned Earthman with whom we had knowingly come into contact. How many others had there been? How many were down on Earth at this very moment? A week passed, during which time we covered over 10 million miles, left the Earth's orbit, and moved steadily outwards away from the sun towards the orbit of Mars. Then came the day when we received a special message from Control. Jet took the decoded message from the roller and read it over to himself. He read it twice, in fact.
1: Well, Jet, come on. What's it all about?
2: The ship that left Earth for the moon.
3: Didn't he get there?
2: Oh, he got there, all right.
3: And then?
2: They've heard nothing since.
3: Oh, no.
1: Well, what do they do now? Send up another one?
2: Oh, I doubt it. No point in throwing away good men or ships.
1: Yeah, well, when did they lose contact?
2: Almost the moment the ship touched down. The pilot reported he'd made a safe landing in the bay, and that was the last they heard from him.
3: Oh, what happens now? To us, I mean.
2: We press on, of course, and remain in contact with Earth Control.
3: What I meant was, what happens to us when we get back from Mars? These ships can't land anywhere except on the moon.
2: Control has said nothing about that.
3: Well, they better start saying something and quick.
1: Well, what's all the hurry? We won't be landing back on the moon for a year at least.
0: And by that time, the mystery of what's happened down there might well have been solved.
3: And it might not. When we started out on this trip, we only had the prospect of the Martian landing to worry us. Now we've got the worry of what we're going to run into when we land back on the moon.
2: If things at Lunar Colony are not back to normal by the time we return, we won't land there. We're going to free orbit around the Earth and ask Control to get us down by orbital rocket or some other method.
3: Always assuming Earth Control is still in control. For all we know, the Martian invasion might take place while we're away. What do we do then? Wander around the solar system forever until we starve or the oxygen runs out and we die of suffocation?
1: What makes you such a cheerful character?
3: Well, it's better to face up to the facts, isn't it?
0: They're not facts yet, only possibilities.
3: Well, then we should be prepared for every possibility. If we call up Earth Control one day and get no reply, don't say I didn't warn you.
0: Lemmy, if the Martians could take over the whole world, it should be easy enough for them to take over Control as well.
3: And give the orders, you mean?
0: Well, if they cared to. Why they should want to bother, I can't think. With the invasion completed, we'd be of no danger to them anyway. They could afford to ignore us, leave us to get along as best we could.
2: Yes, but the possibility of their invading before we get back is remote. Meanwhile, it's up to us to get as much information as we can about how the invasion is to be made.
1: Well, I didn't think there was any doubt about that. Thousands of those sphere-carrying asteroids will approach the Earth, and from them, thousands more spheres will make the actual landing. Whatever kind of creatures those spheres contain will attempt to conquer the world and take it over.
0: Oh, I don't think it'll be quite as simple as that, Mitch. That method could only result in interplanetary war, and war, in the way we know it, is something completely alien to the Martians.
1: Well, how would they do it?
0: You know as well as I do. The Martian method is to attack the mind, to get people under their control by hypnosis. Once that had been achieved, their subjects could be led to believe that anything, everything, is quite normal. I doubt if they'd even realize an invasion had taken place, in the majority of cases.
2: You mean there would be exceptions, Doc?
0: Well, not everybody on Earth would succumb to the hypnotic treatment. Thousands, millions maybe, would be immune to it, as I am.
1: Yeah, and what would become of them?
0: Well, I suppose they could band together, form pockets of resistance. Properly organized, they might even drive the Martians off the Earth again.
3: They'll be lucky.
2: Well, let's hope it doesn't come to that. If we're lucky, the invasion may not take place at all.
3: You think we can prevent it, just the four of us?
2: What we find out on Mars may help the Earth to prevent it.
3: If we get to Mars...
1: Why shouldn't we?
3: These Martians are no fools. They know what we're up to. If they wanted to, I'll bet they could snuff us out right now.
1: All right. Well, why don't they?
3: Because they realize that for the next 6 months, while we're coasting out to Mars, we're no danger to them. But when we get to Mars and start poking our noses into things they don't want us to know, it'll be a different story. We'll end up just four more conditioned slaves. Just like Frank Rogers, Dobson, Harding, and the rest of the old fleet.
0: If only we knew more of what we're up against. Who the Martians are, or even where they live. There was certainly no sign of anybody on the planet. other than conditioned human beings. And they'd all been brought up from Earth anyway.
1: Well, those pyramid cities certainly weren't built by Earthmen.
2: No, Mitch, they weren't. They must have been built, long before the first Martian set foot on our planet and picked up the first unsuspecting prisoners.
3: We never went inside those pyramids. Maybe the Martians live in there.
2: Maybe. And if they do they ever come out of them?
0: Maybe they don't have to. Maybe each of those pyramids is a vast control room from where the whole pattern of Martian life is operated.
2: In that case, if they can live happily there, what would be the point of their trying to conquer the Earth?
3: They've probably got fed up with life in a pyramid and want to change.
1: If only there was someone who could tell us.
3: Here. Maybe there is somebody.
2: Who?
3: The time travelers. Those fellows who are now living on Venus.
0: Yes, the time travelers.
1: We've no proof they even exist. Not one of us remembers meeting them. Look, the only account we have of them was written in Doc's diary during our first trip to the moon.
0: I bet my life that we did meet them, Mitch.
1: If we did, then we must have traveled back in time, as your diary says. Back 25,000 years.
0: That's right.
1: Then it must have been 25,000 years ago that the time travelers left the Earth and took up residence on Venus. That's a long time ago. How can we be sure they're still there, or that they ever got there?
3: Or if they did, whether their descendants will be as chummy as their forefathers were.
2: Whether they did or not, or whether they are or not, it makes no difference. We're heading for Mars, not Venus.
3: If we find the Earth occupied by Martians when we get back, we might be glad to go to Venus.
2: Oh, we'd never make it. We've hardly enough fuel to get to Mars and back. Now, Venus is out of the question, so there's no point in discussing it any further.
3: No, Jet. The thought just struck me, that's all.
1: Yeah, and the thought strikes me that I'm hungry, and it's your turn, Lemmy, to get the meal ready.
3: Yes, Mitch. I'll start opening a few cans.

0: The full journey to Mars was expected to take nearly 7 months. Now, that time is long enough in itself, but cramped as we were in the tight little cabin of the Discovery, it seemed an eternity. There was no division of day and night, such as there is down on Earth, to help mark the passage of time. The main clock in the control panel was set to Greenwich, Universal Time. The hours it ticked off were the same as those down on Earth. So, a day to us was 24 hours, nothing more. The scene outside looked the same at noon as it did at midnight. There was still no contact with Luna Base. A second ship had been sent up a week after the first, but the pilot had been told not to make the landing, but merely to encircle the moon and photograph the bay, the launching ground, and as much of the lunar colony as possible. But that ship, too, had failed to return. We could now only assume that the moon base had been taken over by the crews of the spheres we had seen landing. All Earth-moon ships were grounded now, and no further attempts to land on the Earth satellites were made. In fact, the four of us were the only Earthmen now plying the spaceways, and we were some 30 million miles from home, and had traveled some 360 million miles to reach that far. We passed off-duty hours listening to the radio programs relayed up from Earth between routine calls with control. We played card games or read books from our microfilm library. I did more writing than reading, although I must admit after a few weeks of coasting through space, my entries grew shorter and shorter. Life had become so much routine, there was hardly anything to record anymore. Then, at last, after more than 6 months coasting through the void, when Mars was close enough for us to see the details of its surface quite clearly, even through the little navigational telescope, the time came for us to do something out of the ordinary.
1: Well, gentlemen, the time has come to refuel the ship and get ready to slow it down.
2: What happens if we don't?
1: Then we overshoot our objective and continue our course round the sun for another few months until we reach the point from which we started.
2: I'm not so sure that I wouldn't prefer that. At least we'd be near home.
1: Yeah, but not near enough. The Earth would be in an entirely different part of its orbit.
2: Oh, well, in that case, we'll stick to routine and slow the ship down. It's better to have Mars to land on than nowhere to land at all.
1: Thank you, Lemmy. What's the drill, Jet? Well, two of us will have to go over to freighter number one and hitch up the fueling lines. Lemmy and I will go.
2: Thank you. Be nice to go outside for some fresh air.
1: You, Mitch, will go down into the hold and see the Discovery receives her ration.
3: Righto, Jet.
1: You, Doc, will stay here and control the proceedings.
4: Sure.
1: Now, Lemmy and I will put on our suits. Come. While we're doing that, Mitch can get down to his post and you, Doc, can call up control and tell them the transfer of fuel is about to be made.
2: Well, that's me all dressed in me gent's natty summer suiting.
1: And put on your helmet and test the radios.
2: Helmet fastened. Testing. Can you hear me, Doc?
0: Yes, Lemmy.
3: Helmet fastened. Testing radio.
0: Okay, Jet.
3: Down you go, Lemmy. Into the airlock.
2: Right.
3: Now, remember, Doc, contact will be by personal radios until we're in the freighter. Then we'll switch over to the ship-to-ship system.
2: Okay.
3: Very well. You can close the hatch.
2: Contact. Exhausting airlock. Lithium plating.
3: Hello, Mitch. Can you hear me?
5: Yeah, Jet. I'm down in the hold now.
3: Then let out the fuel lines. We'll pick up the free ends outside.
5: Righto.
3: Very well, Doc. You can open the main door.
2: Main door. Contact. Oh, blimey. Milkman's only left us half a pint again.
3: Out you go, Lemmy. And cut the cackle.
2: Yeah.
3: And make your way down to the stern and pick up one of the lines.
2: Yes, mate.
3: Hello, Mitch. We've picked up the line and are now making our way across to number one.
5: Roger.
2: I can see you on the televiewer, Jet. Is everything okay?
3: Yes, Doc. No hitches as yet. Almost at the ship's side now. Ah, we've made it. Now hitching pipelines. Pipeline secure.
2: Mine too.
3: Now moving up to outer door.
2: You and me both.
3: And now we're outside main door of number one. Contact. Door opening.
2: Ship-to-ship radio system on. Now.
3: In you go, Lemmy.
2: All right.
3: Main door closing. Oh, put the lights on, Lemmy, for goodness sake.
2: Give us time to find the switch. There. Ah, that's better. And there's the door closed. You can fill up the airlock now, Jet, and we get upstairs.
3: Contact.
2: Suit deflated. She's filling up. We're beginning to hear things again.
3: Airlock pressure maximum. Opening cabin hatch. As soon as you get up there, Lemmy, switch on the radio, and I'll check the air replenishing system.
2: Right.
3: No point in working with our suits on if we can avoid it.
2: No, mate. Uncanny, isn't it?
3: How do you mean, uncanny?
2: I don't know. Coming into this ship like this, finding it all dark and without a crew, doesn't seem right somehow. It's like going into an empty house, one that's been empty for years. Hey, listen. What's that?
4: What? I didn't hear anything.
2: Well, I did. Sounded like somebody talking.
4: It's probably Mitch or Doc.
2: We shouldn't hear them. Not now we're inside the ship. The walls act as a screen. That's why we need the ship-to-ship system. Listen, there it goes again.
4: Yes, I heard it that time.
2: There's somebody up there.
4: But that can't be. There was nobody in here when we took off.
2: They could have stowed away, couldn't they?
4: Well, if they had, they'd never have survived the takeoff. There are no couches in this ship.
2: Sounds like they didn't need them.
4: Listen, Lemmy. Let's hear what they're saying.
2: Understand a word of it. Here, I don't like this. Let's get back to our own ship.
4: We can't. We've got to transfer the fuel. We'll never reach Mars otherwise.
2: Surely they must hear us. What if they show themselves?
4: Yes, why don't they? And if they won't, we'd better show ourselves to them.
2: Hey?
4: Come on, let's climb the ladder. I'll lead the way.
2: Oh, blimey.

0: That was episode 5 of Journey into Space. Taking part in this recording were Andrew Foles as Jet Morgan, Alfie Bass as Lemmy, Guy Kingsley Pointer as Doc, and Don Sharp as Mitch. Journey into Space was written and produced for the BBC by Charles Tilton.
1: Episode 6 of The World in Peril continues our journey into space next Friday evening at 7 o'clock.
0: Journey into space. The BBC presents Jet Morgan in The World in Peril.

0: Jet Morgan and his crew are on the way to Mars in the rocket ship Discovery, accompanied by two remote-controlled freighters. After 5 months coasting out to the Martian orbit, the time arrives for the transference of fuel supply from the freighters to the Discovery prior to slowing the spaceships down so that a landing on the red planet can be made. So, donning their spacesuits, Jet and Lemmy transfer from the Discovery to freighter number one, carrying the fueling lines with them. After securing the lines, they enter the freighter from which they will control the refueling operations.
1: She's filling up. We're beginning to hear things again.
2: Air pressure maximum. Opening cabin hatch. As soon as you get up there, Lemmy, switch on the radio, and I'll check the air replenishing system. No point in working without suits on if we can avoid it.
1: No, mate. Uncanny, isn't it?
2: How do you mean, uncanny?
1: I don't know. Coming into this ship like this, finding all dark and without a crew, it don't seem right somehow. It's like going into an empty house, one that's been empty for years. Hey, listen. What's that?
2: What? I didn't hear anything.
1: Well, I did. It sounded like somebody talking.
2: It's probably Mitch or Doc.
1: We shouldn't hear them. Not now we're inside the ship. The walls act as a screen. That's why we need the ship-to-ship system. Listen. There it goes again.
2: Yes, I heard it that time.
1: There's somebody up there.
2: But that can't be. There was nobody in here when we took off.
1: They could have stowed away, couldn't they?
2: If they had, they'd never have survived the takeoff. There are no couches in this ship.
1: It sounds like they didn't need them.
2: Listen, Lemmy. Let's hear what they're saying.
1: Can't understand a word. Oh, don't like this, Jet. Let's get back to our own ship.
2: We can't. We've got to transfer the fuel. We'll never reach Mars otherwise.
1: Surely they must hear us. Why don't they show themselves?
2: Yes, why don't they? And if they won't, we'd better show ourselves to them.
1: Eh?
2: Come on, let's climb the ladder. I'll lead the way.
1: Oh, blimey.
2: Well, doesn't seem to be anybody up here.
1: Then who was that we heard nattering?
2: Close the hatch, Lemmy. I'll check the air supply. Seems to be okay with the air. You can take your helmet off.
1: Yes, mate.
2: Stow your helmet, then call up Doc. See if the radio's okay.
3: Right.
2: Meanwhile, I'll make a thorough search of the cabin.
1: Maybe when they heard us coming, they nipped down into the cargo hold.
2: In which case, we'd have heard the airlock, or the hatch, at least.
1: That's a point. But where else could they have gone? Nobody could hide in here.
2: The only place they could be is down in the inspection hold. I'll take a look there.
1: Now, be careful, Jet. Don't go doing anything stupid.
2: Oh, don't worry. The inspection hatch is transparent. All I have to do is put the light on and look.
1: Oh, what are we panicking about? The ship-to-ship radio's on, isn't it? That means the receiver in this ship must have been alive before we even got through the airlock. Doc's probably been calling
2: us. Why isn't he still calling? I'd stake my life on that voice not being Doc's.
1: No, it wasn't much like it, was it? But I'll call him up, Jet, just to make sure. Hello, Discovery. Freighter number one calling. Can you hear me? Over.
4: Hello, Lemmy. Doc speaking. Are you all right?
1: Yes, mate. Why?
4: Well, I heard you calling a couple of minutes ago.
1: Oh? What was I supposed to be saying?
4: Oh, I couldn't make it out. It was a strange voice, all distorted. I couldn't understand a word.
1: So you heard it, too. We thought maybe it was you. Did you try and call us?
4: Yes, I did. But I realized that you must still be in the airlock and couldn't possibly hear me.
2: Hello, Doc. Jet here.
4: Hello, Jet. Did you hear all that?
2: Yes, Doc. So it did come from the radio. Now, that voice, I mean, sounded for all the world like somebody in the cabin. Have you heard it since?
4: No. Maybe it's control trying to contact us.
2: On the ship-to-ship frequency, Doc?
4: Oh, no, I suppose not. But who could it have been, then? Who would know we were using this frequency, anyway?
1: Maybe it's some freak transmission, harmonic or something.
4: On this equipment?
1: It has been known.
2: Well, it's all very strange. I've never known the equipment behave so oddly before. Normally, reception is as clear as a bell, with no kind of interference from anywhere.
1: Well, we got it this time.
2: Well, so long as communication with the ships is okay, we'll leave it at that. Let's get on with the work we came over here to do.
4: Very well, Jet.
2: Lemmy, hook up our personal radios to the Discovery.
1: Yes, mate. We're hooked.
2: Lemmy and I will now go down into the hold and transfer the fuel. Is Mitch all set?
5: Yeah, Jet. All ready and waiting.
2: Did you hear any voices, Mitch?
5: No, I didn't. Doc told me about it, but I couldn't hear anything. Maybe something to do with my being stuck down here in the bowels of the ship. It's not all that easy to hear you.
2: Oh, well, we'll get down to the hold ourselves. I'll call you just before I'm ready to set the pumps going. Come on, Lemmy, let's go.
1: Contact!
5: Coming up to maximum, Jet.
2: Check.
5: Ready to switch off.
1: Cut.
5: Tanks now filled. Pressure 478.5.
2: Good. I'll leave you to extract the residue from the lines.
5: Okay.
2: Meanwhile, Lemmy and I will prepare to leave this freighter. Once we're outside, we'll disconnect the lines and return to the Discovery.
5: Good on you.
2: Hello, Doc. Did you hear that?
3: Yes, Chet. And did you hear that? That voice is definitely trying to contact somebody, and he's not succeeding.
2: All right, Doc, keep listening. Stay on the ship-to-ship system until we get back. Record all you hear.
3: Sure, Jet.
1: Oh, he's persistent, isn't he?
0: I heard the voice twice more before Jet and Lemmy returned to the Discovery. During the second call, Mitch came up from the hold and heard it too, but neither of us were able to make any sense of what he was saying. And that was the last we heard, for the time being at any rate. 3 more weeks passed, during which period we traveled another 13 million miles. The red planet now looked almost as large as the moon does from Earth. Its polar ice caps reflected the brilliant sunlight, and the pink and olive-green features of the planet's surface stood out sharply. Gradually, as the planet rotated on its axis, the familiar places passed before us. The Lacus Solis, the Argia Desert, and the Mare Erythrium were easily discernible. The planet looked lifeless. At this distance, it didn't seem possible that human, and so far as we knew, inhuman beings roamed its surface, tilled the land, and populated the strange pyramid cities which we knew to exist in the oases where the canals meet. We were rapidly approaching the time when we would have to slow our ships down to match the speed of our objective. Unless we did, we would overshoot and miss the planet entirely. Only 5 million miles now separated us from Mars. But in spite of our speed, our spiral course dictated that it would be another week before we could go into free orbit round the planet. And before that could be achieved, we'd have to slow down. We carried no forward motors in the Discovery or the freighters, so it was necessary to turn the ships over before the braking power was turned on. We strapped ourselves to our takeoff couches and got ready for the turnover routine.
2: Position control panels. All set, Mitch?
5: Yeah, Jeff.
2: Doc?
6: Okay.
2: You, Lemmy?
7: All right, mate.
2: Then switch on the televiewer.
7: Televiewer on. Freighters in full view.
2: Mitch, gyro.
5: Gyro, contact.
7: Freighter gyros, contact.
2: Position, Lemmy?
7: Bang on.
0: Our points of reference were the stars. Slowly, very slowly, the great ships began to turn over.
2: Rate of turn, Lemmy?
7: 0.5 degrees.
0: I could see the two giant freighters very clearly on the screen. As always, they appeared to hang motionless against a background of myriad stars set in a velvet black sky. And then, slowly, very slowly, the sky began to revolve. Stars, which for so long had occupied an apparent permanent place on our televiewer screen, now began to move out of the picture, and new ones appeared to take their places. Of course, it wasn't the stars that were moving, it was us.
7: 1 degree?
0: 1 degree. We had 180 to go, at the end of which our ship's tail would be facing the direction in which we were traveling, and its nose pointing in the direction we had come.
7: 1.5 degrees?
0: Slowly, the minutes ticked by. And slowly, as the ships turned turtle, the background of stars on the televiewer screen also turned over.
7: 179 degrees?
0: At last, after what seemed an interminable time, the maneuver neared completion.
7: 179.5 degrees?
2: Stand by to cut gyros.
7: 180.
5: Ship's gyro, cut.
7: Freighter gyros, cut.
2: Stern televiewer, Lemmy.
7: Stern view, on. And there she is, the red planet, slap in the center of the screen.
2: Stand by to fire motors.
5: Standing by.
2: Position, Lemmy.
7: Okay, Jet. No drift that I can see.
2: Firing in 20 seconds. Freighters, Doc.
6: In position and ready to fire.
2: Motors, Mitch.
5: All set.
2: 15 seconds.
7: Let's hope when we put the brakes on, we don't go into a skid. Oh.
2: 5 seconds. 4, 3, 2, 1. Contact.
7: Radar motors firing.
5: Speed decreasing. 4,500. 4,100.

0: 70. 45. Prepare to cut motor. 15. Now. Motor cut.
1: Freighter motors cut.
2: Well, that's that little job chopped. And what's the next?
3: So far as you're concerned, Lemmy, call up control. Tell them to stand by for a coded message.
2: Yes, mate. Just let me undo me straps, and I'll be right onto it.
3: Doc, code a message, will you? Tell control the ships have been turned over and speed reduced.
1: Yes, Jet.

0: look at it. The Larca Solis, the Eye of Mars. Looks just as sinister now as it did the first time we saw it. You remember, Mitch?
1: Too right I do, Lemmy.
2: Lemmy, Mitch.
0: Yeah?
1: Coming, Jet. All right, put up the telescope now, Lemmy. Jet wants to discuss our orders.
0: Oh, be right with you, Mitch, boy. Here.
1: Come on, then.
3: Well, gentlemen, by this time tomorrow, if all goes well, our journey will be over. And we'll be encircling Mars in free orbit about 1,000 miles above its surface.
0: And best of luck.
3: And what does that remark mean exactly?
0: Oh, nothing in particular, Jet. But as soon as we go into the free orbit, they're about to see us, aren't they?
4: Well, they might mistake us for stars.
0: And they might not.
3: The fact remains, we have to go into free orbit.
1: Yeah, how long do we stay there?
3: For as long as it takes us to survey the whole surface of the planet in close-up.
4: Jet, what do you hope to see?
3: Oh, we should be able to see the city in the Larca Solis quite clearly. Uh-huh. We could also confirm the existence of other cities, too. That so-called flying doctor told us there were many more in the northern hemisphere.
1: And then?
3: Then we select the loneliest spot we can find and make a landing.
0: What about the ice caps? They were good enough for us before.
3: The only trouble with landing on either of those is we'll have to travel such a long way before we can hope to meet anybody. And in an emergency, we'd also have a long way to get back.
0: Yeah, so all we have to do is land in a lonely place near a city.
1: You know, there's one thing in favor of landing back on the ice cap, Jet.
3: What's that?
1: Well, when we panicked away on our last visit, we left a freighter full of supplies, a complete land caravan, and a radio station at our polar base. If they're still there, they could be very useful.
3: Perhaps. Meanwhile, we have other more important things to discuss. There are four things above all else that Space HQ want to know. First, how are Earthmen conditioned, and how, if at all, can they be brought back to normal? And if they can, what will they remember of the time they were in a conditioned state?
1: Yeah, from personal experience, I'd say very little.
4: But when you came back to normal, Mitch, you remembered quite a lot.
1: Yeah, only events in which you had a share or could remind me of.
4: Yeah, exactly. But it's my belief that all the things you did while in a conditioned state could be brought back to you if somebody could remind you of them, or if you again visited the places in which they occurred.
3: You mean a conditioned man's memory could be jogged by an association of places and ideas?
4: Yes. And Mitch's case isn't the only thing I'm basing that conclusion on. There were those men we met at the underground factory, the ones who asked us to take them back to Earth.
1: Well, how do they fit in?
4: Well, I believe that until we came along, they thought they were on Earth, just as most people on Mars do. But their contact with us, our way of speaking, all sorts of things about us, aroused long-forgotten memories. When we talked to them of Earth, the memories of their previous lives on that planet came rushing back.
3: Yes, but those men hardly seemed to be conditioned at all, Doc, any more than Webster did. Had the conditioning worn off, do you think?
4: Very probably it was allowed to wear off. We mustn't forget that even though those men looked young, they were, in fact, very old. They knew, even though they didn't admit it, that they were too old to return to Earth. Back home, they would have reverted physically to their true age and died. So there was no need to keep them conditioned any longer. They wouldn't escape.
0: Then if we do get out of a conditioned type, he must be a young man. Somebody who hasn't been up here very long, isn't it?
4: Exactly, Lemmy.
0: Yeah, oh, that's right.
1: And how do we tell how old they are?
4: Well, the shorter the time they've been here, the deeper will be their conditioned state.
3: Well, what brings you to that conclusion, Doc?
4: Remember Dobson and Harding and McLean, even Grimshaw and Frank Rogers.
3: Yeah.
4: Their conditioning was such that they wouldn't move a muscle without being told. On the other hand, the flying doctor who had been on Mars for more than 50 years was, to all appearances, quite normal. He wasn't kept deeply conditioned anymore because it suited the Martians better for him to be in command over his own faculties.
0: Traitor.
4: But Dobson, Harding, and the rest weren't. They were hardly more than robots. And that's the type Space HQ want. The type we must try to take back. If we get back.
0: And how do we go about unconditioning them?
4: Well, that's up to the experts down on Earth. Unless we're lucky enough to stumble on some method ourselves. But I believe they may return to normal on their own account, as Mitch did. The moment they come into contact with familiar, earthly things.
1: Well, so much for condition types. What's next on the agenda?
3: Next, the spheres.
0: Now, they don't expect us to capture and take one of those back to Earth with us, do they?
3: No, Lemmy, but they do hope we may find out something of how they're made and how they work. And if we can't discover either of those things, then we must find out how they can be destroyed. If thousands of those spheres suddenly appear over London one night, HQ want to know how to deal with them.
1: And that's about the toughest task of the lot. But there's one thing that's certain. Those ships are not propelled by any method that we're familiar with. There are no rocket motors. Rates of acceleration can be slow or fast. Maneuverability's fantastic. They can go straight up, sideways, backwards, or forwards, how and when they like. Unlike us, who, once we're coasting, are stuck with whatever course we're on. With minor exceptions.
3: Yes, Mitch. Our method of propulsion, the reaction method, must seem very antiquated to the Martians. Our ships must appear to them as old sailing ships appear to us. They move, and eventually they get there, but that's about all.
1: Yeah, my theory is that the Martians have long ago tapped some power, magnetism maybe, that pervades the whole solar system, maybe the whole universe. So wherever they go, that power is always with them.
4: They use magnetic lines of force, you mean?
1: Yes, something like that. Though what exactly it is, I have no more idea than you.
3: What hope do you think, Mitch, of our learning how the spheres work?
1: Even if we captured one and took it to pieces, not much. What could an ancient Egyptian make of a dynamo, or even a steam engine if he suddenly came across
3: one? And yet, Earthmen, conditioned Earthmen, I realize, help build those spheres. Somebody down there must know exactly how they work.
0: And it's up to us to get hold of him, isn't it? I'll bet that supervisor geezer at that underground factory would know. There wasn't much he didn't know.
1: Well, that's a job you can do, Lemmy. Soon as we touch down on Mars, nip over to that factory near Lacus Solis, capture the supervisor and bring him back to the ship.
0: No need to be sulky, Mitch. It's not called for.
3: A great deal depends on our getting hold of the right kind of conditioned personnel.
4: And how do we do that?
3: Well, that's a problem we have to tackle once we've landed.
0: Together with a problem of avoiding conditioned personnel getting hold of us.
3: And then there's the exact date of the invasion. If we never get off Mars, we must find that out and radio it back to Earth at the first opportunity. And finally, there are the Martians themselves. Who are they? Where do they live? What do they look like?
1: And where do they get those asteroids from? The ones that carry the spheres. And are they propelled on the same principle?
3: Well, they must be.
1: Well, in that case, they could leave for Earth or any other part of the solar system whenever they please.
3: Of course they could. They wouldn't be dependent on favorable positions between Earth and Mars before they left, as we are. They wouldn't have to travel halfway around the sun, 400 million miles, to reach an objective that comes within 40 million miles of their own planet anyway.
1: Yeah, the only thing they'd have to consider was the direction in which the Earth was traveling in relation to their own planet. Though if their ships are as efficient as they appear to be, they'd hardly have to consider that if they didn't care to.
0: The outlook isn't very rosy, is it?
3: No, it isn't. But we'll do our best anyway. Maybe we'll find somebody down there who will want to help us, as Webster did last time.
4: Maybe.
3: Meanwhile, we'll make our plans as though we're getting no help from anybody. Once we're down there on the Martian surface, we stick together as much as possible. Nobody is ever to wander away on his own. Now, is that clear?
1: Too right.
4: All right, Jet.
3: Now, if we have to split up, it'll be only in pairs. And one pair will always remain in the vicinity of the ship, wherever we put her down.
1: Right? Uh-huh.
4: Yep.
3: Now, remember, our main object is to radio all possible information we can to Earth. If we can get away ourselves later, with or without conditioned types, then all the better. But our own safety is second to the relaying of the information that is so vital. Now, if anything should happen to me, Doc will take over duties as captain of the ship. After him, Mitch.
0: Don't go any further. I'm not used to giving orders anyway.
3: Very well, gentlemen, that's all for now. Exactly how and where we land will be decided after we've traveled round the planet a few times and taken a good look at it. Right now, prepare to go into free orbit.

0: How's it going, Mitch?
1: Hey? Oh, fine, Jet. Everything's bang on. The freighters and the Discovery can be fired just as soon as we're ready.
0: We don't need to transfer more fuel.
1: Nah, not until we're in free orbit. We've still got enough in the tanks to get us that far.
0: Good.
2: How far off are we now?
0: Oh, about 5 hours, Doc.
2: I only hope this trip has been worthwhile.
0: Well, why shouldn't it be?
2: Oh, I don't know. When I think of those Martians with all the power they have at their disposal, the thousands of ships they must have, and then I think of us in these, let's face it, antiquated space machines.
0: I know, Doc, I know.
2: These three ships are the only ones the Earth possesses that can fly beyond the moon.
0: Well, I don't think it'll help to dwell on the fact.
2: No. It just seems so hopeless.
0: Yeah, as hopeless as David going out to meet Goliath.
2: Hmm?
0: If I can drag Lemmy away from the telescope, I'll get him to call control.
2: Oh, I'll do it. You've got plenty on your hands.
0: Thanks, Doc. The message is already coded. He can send it as soon as he's made contact.
2: All right. Hey, Lemmy.
3: Hello, Doc. Hey, do you want to have a look?
2: Maybe I will. But Jet wants you to call up control. There's a message waiting on the table.
3: Oh, just as I was enjoying myself.
2: Now get over to the radio. There's a good fellow.
3: Yes, Doc. Right away. Hey, Jet, Doc. He's here again. I heard him.
0: What was that, Lemmy?
3: The voice is back. Come up, almost slap on control's frequency.
0: Are you sure it isn't control?
3: Of course I'm sure. I switched the gear on and there he was. I hadn't even called anybody.
0: Well, how loud was he?
3: Strength 1 to 2, but it was him all right.
0: Were you able to make out what he said?
3: No, not really. He was on and gone almost before I realized it. I don't know how long he'd been calling.
4: Hello,
3: there he goes again.
0: Quiet, Lemmy. Switch on the recorder.
3: Yes, dear. Eh?
5: Mars fleet, he said.
2: And freighter number one.
3: Can't be. There's nobody in our freighters, I hope.
0: How far off frequency is he, Lemmy?
3: Not much.
0: Would he hear you if you called?
3: I doubt it. Not without I'll reach you in the transmitter.
0: Very well. Call control. Tell them we have a message for them.
3: Hello, Earth. Discovery calling control. Have a message for you. Come in, please. Well, it'll be nearly 8 minutes before we get a reply.
0: And while we're waiting, Doc, perhaps you'd code another message requesting permission to retune transmitter.
2: Yes, Jet.
3: All right, there he goes again. He seems to be in a bit of a state, doesn't he?
0: Well, Doc?
2: Permission granted.
0: All right, Lemmy. Away you go.
3: Yes, Jack. What do we use as a call sign? Or do we let him know who we are?
0: Use XOP.
3: Right. Well, now that's the transmitter retuned. Now, let's see what happens. Hello. Hello, station XOP calling. Can you hear us? Anybody? Doesn't sound as if anybody can.
0: Give him a chance, Lemmy. He's probably millions of miles away from us.
4: Hello, Earth. Hello.
3: Oh, is he?
4: Freighter number one calling Earth. Can you hear me? Trying to contact you. Over.
3: He's not so far away after all.
0: Call him again, Lemmy.
3: Hello. Station XOP calling. Receiving you, strength one. Are you receiving me? Over.
0: Is the recorder on, Doc?
2: Yeah.
0: Get ready to take a bearing this time, Lemmy. And be quick about it. He may not talk for long.
3: Yes, Jet. Never you mind, mate. Who are you? He doesn't answer that one.
0: Here, Lemmy. Let me take over. Hello, freighter number one. XOP to freighter number one. Can you hear me?
4: I can hear you.
0: We asked you a question. Who are you?
4: I asked you first. Who are you? Are you Earth or Moon Control?
2: Listen to the tone of his voice. That's a condition type if ever I heard one.
4: Will you answer my question, please?
3: I know who this is. It's the Martians trying to contact those spheres that landed on the lunar colony when we took off.
0: Then why should he want to talk to Earth?
3: That's a point.
2: He must know the signals between here and the moon would take minutes to cover the distance. Yet there's hardly any delay between replies.
0: Which means he must be somewhere down there on the Martian surface. Hello, freighter number one. Moon Control here. Receiving you, strength one. Over. Now, see what that produces.
4: Hello, Moon Control. Thank goodness I've got you at last. I've been trying to contact you for weeks. I've most important message for you. Can you take it?
0: Hello, number one. Your call received. We'll take it in a few moments. But first, who are you?
4: It's freighter number one of the Mars fleet. Have important message for you.
0: And what of the rest of the fleet? Where are they?
4: The rest of the fleet?
0: You are only number one. There must be others.
4: I can't remember. Can you hear me?
0: Yes, we can hear you.
3: Oh, bet you can't, chum.
0: Can't you even remember who you are?
4: Rogers.
0: What?
4: Frank Rogers.
0: Frank what?
3: Frank Rogers was in number one, in the original fleet.
0: Only part of the time, Lemmy. His ship was actually number two.
2: It can't be, Frank. It can't.
0: Well, why not? We left him behind, didn't we?
2: But the Martians got in. He was deeply conditioned. Or so you said, Jeff.
0: That's right, Doc. He was. Last we saw of him was in the Lacosaurus. Why, he didn't even know me.
4: Hello. Can you hear me?
0: Hello, number one. You say you are Frank Rogers.
4: That's right.
1: Are you alone in your ship?
4: Yes.
1: Nobody else with you? The freighters carry a crew of two.
4: Two? Yes, that's right. I remember now. Grimshaw. Grimshaw, where are you? Grimshaw!
3: Now he's gone crackers.
1: Hello, Rogers. Hello.
4: Hello, number one calling. Receiving your strength five. Over.
1: Strength? This is a weird business.
2: Can I talk to him, Jet?
1: Sure, if you think you can get any sense out of him.
2: Hello, Frank.
4: Hello? What was that?
2: This is Doc.
4: Out there. You should be out here in the fleet with us on our way to Mars.
2: I am. I'm in the flagship.
4: I must talk to Earth or Lunar Control.
2: If you have any message, Lemmy will pass it on for you.
4: Lemmy?
3: What's the matter? Doesn't he like the name?
4: Lemmy Barton. He got lost out in the land truck.
2: Yes, I think this is Frank Rogers' jet. Every time we mention something to do with the fleet, it seems to jog his mind.
3: But I was never lost in any land truck.
4: Him and two others, they'll never get back to Earth. None of them will. I'm the sole remaining member of the whole fleet.
2: Hello. Hello, Frank. Can you hear me?
4: Freighter number one calling. Have a message for you.
1: For goodness sake, Doc, let's type the message. Maybe that'll give us some insight into what's on his mind.
2: Ready to receive your message. Over.
4: Hello. Here is the message.
2: Receiving you. Give us your message, please.
4: From freighter number one to Discovery. Have routine checks. Are you ready to receive them?
3: Whoever it is, he must be clean off his rocker.
1: Hello, give us your message, do you hear?
4: I can't. It's Whittaker. He's... Oh, my, keep away from me.
3: Whittaker? But he's dead.
4: Get away, do you hear? Hello, flagship emergency. Hello.

That was episode 6 of Journey into Space. Taking part in this recording were Andrew Foulds as Jet Morgan, Alfie Bass as Lemmy, Guy Kingsley Pointer as Doc, and Don Sharp as Mitch. Other parts were played by David Jacobs. The orchestra was conducted by Van Phillips, who also composed the music.

0: Now it's time for episode 7 of
1: Journey into Space. The BBC presents Jet Morgan in The World in Peril.

0: Jet Morgan and his crew, traveling to Mars in the space fleet of 3 ships, are now, after coasting out from the Earth's orbit for more than 6 months, within a few thousand miles of the red planet. Just before preparing to go into free orbit round the planet, Lemmy picks up a strange voice on the radio. The same voice that the crew of the Discovery had heard 3 weeks before, only then reception was so bad that it had been impossible for them to make any sense of what was being said. But now they understand every word. It is the voice of Frank Rogers, a member of the original Mars fleet who had been captured by the Martians and, so Jet believed, conditioned by them.
1: Can I talk to him, Jet?
2: Sure, if you think you can get any sense out of him.
1: Hello, Frank.
3: Hello? Who's that?
1: This is Doc.
3: Doc? Oh, Doc, what are you doing down there? You should be out here in the fleet with us. On our way to Mars.
1: I am. I'm in the flagship.
3: I must talk to Earth for lunar control.
1: If you have any message for them, Lemmy will pass it on for you.
3: Lemmy? Lemmy?
4: What's the matter? Doesn't he like the name?
3: Lemmy Barrett. He got lost out in the land truck.
1: I think this is Frank Rogers, Jet. Every time we mention something to do with the fleet, it seems to jog his mind.
4: But I was never lost in any land truck.
3: Him and 2 others, they'll never get back to Earth. None of them will. I'm the sole remaining member of the whole fleet.
1: Hello. Hello, Frank. Can you hear me?
3: Freighter number 1 calling. Have a message for you.
2: Now, for goodness sake, Doc, let's take the message. Maybe that'll give us some insight as to what's on his mind.
1: Ready to receive your message. Over.
3: Hello, here is the message. I'm...
1: Receiving you. Give us your message, please.
3: From Freighter number 1 to Discovery, have routine checks. Are you ready to receive them?
4: Whoever it is, he must be clean off his rocker.
2: Hello, give us your message, do you hear?
3: I can't. It's Whittaker. It's... Oh, my... Keep away from me!
4: Whittaker? But he's dead.
3: Get away, do you hear? Hello, flagship! Emergency! Hello! Hello!
5: Hello! Hello!
2: What's all this talk about Whittaker?
4: It sounded as though he was there with him.
5: Hello, Frank, can you hear me? Hello!
1: He doesn't answer, Jet.
2: Where is he? Where'd he call in from?
4: From down there on the planet, of course. Where else?
2: Oh, I know that, Lemmy. From whereabouts on the planet?
4: Now you're asking.
2: Hello, Captain Morgan calling Frank Rogers. Come in, please.
1: Look, Jet, we can't spend too long on this. The time for getting into free orbit is getting very close.
2: Lemmy, take over, will you?
5: Yes, mate.
2: Keep trying to contact him. If you do, give me a yell. Meanwhile, the rest of us will get the ship ready.
4: Hello, flagship calling Frank Rogers. Have not heard from you for some minutes. Come in, please.
6: Lemmy called Rogers for an hour, but we heard nothing more from him. At the end of that time, Lemmy had to leave the radio panel and return to his bunk, in readiness for the increase in speed that would carry the Discovery and the 2 freighters into free orbit 1,000 miles or more above the planet's surface. The maneuver went off without hitch. When it had been completed, the main transmitter was retuned and Earth Control informed of the fact. We encircled the planet approximately every 5 hours. At the same time, of course, the planet itself was turning on its axis, so each time we completed a full circle, it was to find a new part of Mars below us. In this way, during a period of 18 to 20 hours, we were able to observe every part of the planet's surface. You may remember that when we had so hurriedly left Mars more than a year ago, we'd left 3 of our freighters behind. This was unavoidable, for with the loss of so many of our personnel, we had no crews to man them. The freighters were left encircling the planet in free orbit, as we were doing now. Provided they had not been disturbed, they should have remained in free orbit for many years, and naturally we expected to see them. But we were disappointed.
2: What could have happened to them?
4: Maybe they crashed down on the surface.
2: Ah, but they couldn't. Unless somebody came up here and took them down.
7: Well, it's time we began to survey the surface anyway. Doc, get on the teleview, will you?
8: Yes, Jeff.
7: Use the telescopic lens.
8: Sure.
7: If you see anything of particular interest, photograph it.
8: Right.
7: Mitch and I'll take turns with the telescope.
4: And what do I do?
7: Get back to the radio, Lemmy. Have another try at raising Frank Rogers.
4: Yes, mate.
6: We had been in...

0: More. Well, how about one of you taking over here? I've stared through this eyepiece for so long, my eye is weeping.
1: I'll take it, Jip.
0: Very well, Mitch. I don't think there's much more to be seen in Lacus Solis, so cover as much as you can of the area up to the South Pole. We should be directly over it in about half an hour.
1: Sure. Hey, Jet.
2: What is it, Mitch?
1: Polar base. It's still there. I can see what can only be the land trucks, both caravans.
3: What? Here, let me take a look.
1: Sure, go ahead.
0: Well?
3: Yes, you're right. But how did the second caravan get there? There should only be one.
1: Aye?
3: Well, don't you remember? I left my caravan in the Argia Desert. You, Doc, and Lemmy picked me up in that sphere, and we completed the journey to Polar Base in that.
1: Yeah, I do remember now that I can hardly say I was aware of it at the time.
3: And how did that other caravan get up there?
1: Well, somebody must have taken it.
3: Of course, but who and why?
1: Well, beats me, Jeff, but there they are. You can see them for yourself. They're very minute, but there's no mistaking them, is there?
3: No, there isn't.
4: Hello, Land Fleet. Polar Base calling Land Fleet.
5: Hey, Jet, I've got him. Is that it again?
0: Coming, Lemmy. Stay on the telescope, Mitch, will you?
1: Yeah, sure.
0: You sure it's the same voice, Lemmy?
5: Of course it is. But now he says it's Polar Base, and he's calling the land fleet.
0: Hello? Hello, flagship calling. Receiving you loud and clear. Over. Switch on the recorder, Lemmy.
5: It's on already.
4: Hello, Land Fleet. Polar Base calling. Have a message for you. Over.
0: Take a bearing on him. We're so close to him now, we ought to be able to find out his exact position.
5: Yes, mate.
0: Hello, Polar Base. What is your message?
4: Have routine checks for you. Are you ready to receive them?
5: Routine checks? What's he talking about?
0: Go ahead, Polar Base.
4: Fraser now landed safely. What are your orders?
0: Well, will you repeat your message, please?
4: Polar Base to Land Fleet, repeat. Fraser now landed safely. What are your orders? Do we unload the land trucks now, or do we wait for number two to get down?
5: First is number one, then is Polar Base. Now he's waiting for number two.
0: Hello. Hello. Who do you say you are?
4: Polar Base, Frank Rogers calling. I'm ready to start unloading as soon as you give the word.
0: Polar Base, did you say?
4: Of course.
5: That's what I'd like to know.
0: Have you got a bearing on him yet, Lemmy?
5: Keep him talking just a little longer.
0: Hello, Polar Base. Flagship calling.
4: Flagship? But you can't be. The flagship is parked outside. Not 100 yards from here.
5: Aye?
0: Hello, I'm afraid we're not hearing you very clearly now. Would you repeat your call, please?
4: Hello, Landfleet. Polar Base calling. Repeat. Polar Base calling. Are you receiving me now? Over.
0: Hello, Polar Base. Receiving you. We'll call you again in a few moments.
4: Standing by.
0: Doc? Mitch?
6: Yeah.
0: Come over here. See what you can make of this.
6: Sure. Be right with you.
1: Well, if he is Frank Rogers and he says he's at Polar Base, why shouldn't he be?
6: That might be the answer to both sets of land trucks being down there on the ice cap.
1: You mean he somehow got away from whoever conditioned him, found the caravan, and took it back to Polar Base?
6: What else are we to think, Mitch? All the trucks carry radios. He could be using one of them to call us.
1: Yes, but how could he possibly know we'd be anywhere near Mars?
6: Well, from what he says in his so-called messages, I doubt very much if he knows where anybody is, even himself.
0: Well, I'm pretty sure there must be somebody down in those land trucks. Either Frank Rogers or somebody pretending to be Frank Rogers.
7: You think so?
0: Well, why not?
7: Then maybe you can explain why the bearing puts the transmitter which sent those calls slap in the middle of the Mario Strike.

0: Well, where is he? In the land trucks at Polar Base or down there in the Mare Australis?
1: Just a minute. Freighter number two.
2: What about it?
1: That crashed in the Mare Australis. It's probably still there. You remember, Frank salvaged most of the supplies from it and took them back up to Polar Base.
2: Well?
1: Well, the last time he was in there, he got the radio to work, didn't he? Maybe it's still working. Maybe it's from number two's transmitter that those calls have been coming.
3: Could be. But then why does Frank, if it is Frank, say he's at Polar Base?
4: If you ask me, Jet, he don't know whether he's on his head or his heels.
1: Well, in my opinion, that's to be expected. Whoever is calling us, and I believe it is Frank Rogers, he's certainly not in control of himself. His mind is wandering. Occasionally he does have periods of knowing exactly where he is. At other times, he lives in the past. Imagines he's still with the space fleet, coasting towards the Red Planet for the first time. And what's more, each time he doesn't just remember what happened over a year ago, he relives it. Hence, in his thinking, he is sometimes in freighter number one, which was his old ship, and sometimes at Polar Base, where he spent a great deal of his time after we'd landed on the planet.
3: And where do you think he really is, Doc?
1: I'd say down in the Mare Australis, in freighter number two.
0: Yeah, but how long could he expect to remain there? He has to live.
3: Well, there are supplies enough left in that ship to keep one man alive for 3 months at least.
0: Yeah, and how long's he been in there already?
3: I don't know. When did we first hear him calling?
4: A month ago. But he could have been calling long before that.
0: Well,

0: I still think he's where he says he is, at polar base.
1: You don't think the DF gear is working properly, then?
0: That's not that, Lemmy, but I think the whole thing's a hoax. A decoy to get us to land near the wrecked freighter, and once we touch down, we'll probably find a whole army of condition types waiting to greet us.
2: The Mari is as flat as a pancake. If anybody is waiting there for us, we'd be bound to see them.
1: So?
2: So if we do, we increase speed, rise again, and land somewhere else.
0: I still think polar base would be a better bet.
2: Well, I'd think so, too, if it weren't for that second caravan being there.
1: The trucks may be a trap, too, you mean?
2: Why not? The Martians may well think we'd land in the same place as before, and that we'd need the land trucks to travel over the planet.
1: Well, they've got another thing coming, then, haven't they? We don't need them at all. Besides, they've got no proof we're even arriving.
0: You think not? With spies obviously planted in Space HQ down on Earth?
1: Well, maybe they have and maybe they haven't. But the fact remains, we have to land somewhere. We've encircled this planet a dozen times already.
0: Well, I'm still for landing on the ice cap.
2: How about you, Doc?
3: The Mari jet. As near to the wreck of number two as we can safely get. I think Frank is in there.
1: If he is, we owe it to him to pick him up.
3: And that's not all. If he has escaped, he'd be very useful to us. Tell us a lot of things we want to know.
0: Yeah, always supposing he's in a fit enough state to tell us anything. He certainly doesn't sound like it at the moment.
3: Well, who knows? He may come back to normal. We may even be able to bring him back.
0: Yeah, always assuming we can find him.
3: Mm. Well, Jet, what's it to be?
2: The Mari Australis.
0: Okay, you're the captain.
2: Code a message, will you, Doc? Tell control what we're about to do.
3: Sure thing.
2: Meanwhile, Lemmy will stay at the radio, send the message to Earth as soon as it's ready, and keep a listening watch on that voice.
1: Right.
2: Mitch, you and I will begin transferring from number two the fuel necessary to make the landing.
0: Right you are.
2: Put on your suit. We'll make the descent just as soon as our orbital position is favorable.

0: As soon as the message had been coded, I handed it to Lemmy for transmission, then went down in the hold to receive the fuel that Jet and Mitch were to pump into our tanks from the second freighter. We needed very little to get us down to the Martian surface, just enough, in fact, to propel us into the atmosphere through which, with the aid of our huge wings, we would glide the rest of the way. But to get off Mars again, we would, of course, need a considerable amount of fuel, so we had no choice but to take it with us. The transfer took about 2 hours. By the end of that time, Jet and Mitch were once again safely back in the Discovery.
1: That's a weird feeling floating around out there with the sunlit side of the planet lying directly below. I felt at any moment I'd go falling down towards the surface.
2: And that's just what we will be doing soon, Mitch. Gliding down, at any rate. I think we'd better prepare for the descent. Motors will be fired in half an hour.
1: Right.
2: How about it, Lemmy? Have you contacted Rogers?
3: No, Jet. I've been calling him constantly all the time you've been away, but he doesn't reply.
2: Well, if he is in that wrecked freighter down there, we'll be talking to him face to face before long. Did Control acknowledge the signal?
3: Yes, Jet, and they wished us luck.
2: They might well. We need plenty of it. Well, you better get on your bunks.
3: Yes, Jet.
2: Good. Then I'll get up into the pilot's cabin and get ready to take the ship down.
4: Stand by to cut gyro.
5: Right.
3: 21.5. 22 degrees.
5: Gyro cut.
4: All set, Mitch?
1: Yeah, Jet.
4: How long, Doc?
5: 25 seconds.
4: You can say your last farewell to the freighters. For the time being, at any rate.
3: Well, let's hope they're still here when we get back.
5: 15 seconds.
1: Put her down in the right place, Jet. I'd hate to land in the Lark of Solas right in the enemy's camp.
3: Oh, do me a favor, Mitch, and we got enough trouble.
5: 10 seconds.
6: Hello, Land Fleet. Polar Base calling Land Fleet.
3: Aye, aye. He's here again.
5: 5 seconds.
4: Don't answer it yet, Lemmy. I'll tell you when.
3: You don't think I'll get out of this seat now, do you?
1: We're off.
6: Hello, Land Fleet. Polar Base calling. Can you hear me? Come in, please.
3: We can hear you, but you'll have to wait now, chum. We've got other things to do.

0: Where are we now, Doc?
1: Over the southern ice cap, Lemmy.
0: Can you see the tracks down there?
2: Sure. Come over here and look for yourself.
3: Height, Mitch?
4: 17,000.
0: They don't seem to have suffered any damage, do they?
5: No, and they certainly haven't been in action lately, or we'd be bound to see the tracks they'd left. That ice down there doesn't have a mark on it.
0: And the ice cap's a lot bigger since we were here last.
5: Yep. Winter has clamped down over the southern hemisphere, Lemmy.
4: ...5,000 feet.
0: Where are we now, Doc?
5: Over the Mare Australis. Get back to your seat, Lemmy. We'll be landing soon.
6: Hello, Land Fleet. Polar Base calling. Can you hear me? Have not heard from you for some hours.
0: Land Fleet yet. He's much louder now than he's ever been. He must be in that freighter. And the closer we approach it, the louder his signals get.
3: Answer him, Lemmy. Tell him we've heard him and we'll call him in a few minutes.
0: Right.
3: Height, Mitch?
4: 4,000.
5: Can you see the freighter yet, Jet?
3: No, Doc, I can't.
5: Well, you should. We're dead on course.
0: Hello, Polar Base. Land Fleet calling. Receiving you loud and clear. Over.
3: No sign of it. Maybe the wreck has been cleared away.
6: Hello, Land Fleet. Receiving you at full strength.
4: 3,000.
5: Well, we're getting mighty close to something, Jet. Signals from Rogers are belting in.
0: Hello, Polar Base. Receiving you full strength and all.
6: What are your orders?
0: Orders are that you have to be a little patient. We'll be calling you again in a few minutes. Is that clear?
4: 2,500.
0: I said, is that clear? Now he's not replying again. Hello, Polar Base. Hello.
5: Never mind it now, Lemmy. Get back to your seat and strap yourself in. We'll be landing any moment.
0: Yes, Doc.
4: 2,200.
3: Hello, Mitch, Doc.
5: Yeah, Jet.
3: I can see it, the wreck, exactly as we left it, standing up at its nose. I don't think anyone's been anywhere nearer.
4: 2,000.
5: Are we going to land anywhere nearer, Jet?
3: I think so. Putting the nose down now.
4: 1,500.
3: And the flaps. Stand by to release a parachute brake, Doc, if I give the word.
5: Okay.
3: We're nearly down to landing speed. I think we'll make it all right.
4: 1,200.
0: Let's hope the ground is firm enough to take the weight.
5: Should be, Lemmy. It's probably frozen solid anyway. Turn off the televiewer, will you?
0: Yeah, sure, Doc. Televiewer, off.
4: 1,000.
0: No signs of any Martians yet, I hope?
3: No, Lemmy. Nothing but the wreck and the purple plain as far as the eye can see. You'd never guess there was any kind of life on Mars from this view.
4: 800.
3: Put out a brake, Doc, will you?
5: Number one, shoot. Release.
4: 700.
3: Coming into touchdown. Hold on to your hat.
4: 600.
3: Here we go.
4: 500.
0: Taking it a bit steep, isn't he?
4: 400.
5: He'll straighten out in time, don't worry.
4: 300.
0: Let's hope so. We've come a long way and no insurance.
4: 200. 100.
3: Get ready. Straightening out. Touching down. Now.
0: Ooh, ooh.
4: Tail's down. We made it.
0: Yeah, wait till we stopped and I'll agree with you.
3: Now applying brakes. That's it, gentlemen. We're down.
4: Good on you, Jet. First class landing.
0: And we're all in one piece. But for how long, I wouldn't like to say.

0: What can you see, Doc?
1: Nothing. It's just as Jet said. There's only the purple plain stretching clear to the horizon.
0: And the freighter?
1: Oh, can see that too, of course. It's to the west, about half a mile away.
0: Well, do you mind if I get up there and have a look?
1: Okay, Lemmy. But you could have used the televiewer and seen just as much.
0: Oh, no, Doc. But that isn't the same as seeing it in the flesh.
2: Lemmy.
0: Yes, Jet?
2: We've work to do. You can look at the scenery later.
0: Oh, just my luck. All I wanted was a glimpse outside through the astro hatch.
2: You'll get plenty of chance for that later.
3: What's happening, Jet? We unloading the gear?
2: Only part of it. Just the high-speed land truck. We're 3 hours before the sun goes down. Time to go over to that wreck and see if Frank Rogers is in it.
0: Well, he must be. The last call we had from him definitely came from that freighter. It couldn't have come from anywhere else. The strength it was.
2: Well, let's hope so.
1: Now, who's going, Jet?
2: Mitch and I.
1: Uh-huh.
2: While we're gone, Doc, look out for spheres or anything that might suggest somebody heading this way to investigate us.
1: All right.
2: And you, Lemmy, will remain at the radio. Try to reestablish contact with Rogers, and at the same time, keep in contact with us over the personal radios.
3: And what if Rogers isn't over there?
1: He must be, Mitch. Where else could he be?
3: I hate to think, but I hope you're right, Doc, and that we're not walking straight into a trap.
2: I'd bet my life there's not a Martian or conditioned Earthman with 100 miles of here. If there was, we'd have been sure to see some sign of them when we landed. Or their spheres, at least. How else could they get here?
3: Well, if you're so confident, let's go. I'll put my suit on and open up the cargo hatch.
2: Hello, Doc. Can you hear me?
4: Hello. Hearing you loud and clear.
2: Mitch and I are in the truck now and about to head for the wreck.
4: Right.
2: Okay, Mitch. Start her up.
3: Well, she seems to be working all right.
2: Well, let's go. We haven't all that much time if we're going to get back here before dark.
4: Hello, Jet.
2: Yes, Doc?
4: We're in contact with Rogers again. The signals are so powerful, they're overloading the receiver.
2: Can you get any sense out of him?
4: Not really.
2: Did you tell him we'd landed?
4: No, but I did say somebody was on his way over to the ship.
2: And what did he say to that?
4: That he wasn't in a ship.
2: Oh?
4: Now he thinks he's out in space again. Lemmy's having quite a time with him.
2: Well, get him to sit tight. Tell him we'll be with him in just a few moments.
4: Okay. I only hope I can get him to understand what I'm talking about.

0: All right, Mitch. This is close enough. Put on your helmet and we'll go outside.
1: Sure.
0: Hello, Doc?
2: Yeah, Jet.
0: We're alongside the ship and leaving the truck now.
2: Okay.
3: Testing personal radio.
2: Okay, Mitch.
4: And me, Doc.
2: Okay.
4: Then open up the airlock, Mitch.
3: Airlock. Contact.

0: Hello, Doc. Mitch and I are now outside an approaching freighter. Have you heard any more from Rogers?
1: No, nothing.
0: Very well. We'll inspect the ship first. We'll go around to the cargo flaps, Mitch. See if they're open.
2: Yep.
3: Well, they're open all right. The ship looks no different from how we left it over a year ago. I shouldn't think anybody's been anywhere near it. Even the ladder's down.
0: Then let's get in. I'll lead the way.
1: Take it easy, Jet.
0: Don't worry, Doc. We will.
2: Try putting the lights on, Mitch.
3: Yeah.
2: There. Well, power circuits still seem to be working.
0: Then let's go up as far as the cabin. Can you still hear us, Doc?
1: Yeah, Jet.
0: We're walking through the cargo hold towards the cabin airlock. Nothing here seems to have been disturbed.
1: In that case, you should find the airlock open. The outer door, anyway.
0: We've just reached it now.
1: Well?
0: It's closed.
1: Oh.
2: Then somebody must be in there.
0: Call up Rogers. Tell him we're outside.
1: There's no point, Jet. He doesn't answer anymore.
0: In that case, there's nothing for it but for us to go in.
2: Always assuming the remote controls are still functioning.
0: They are. Go on, Mitch, and close the door behind you. We're in the airlock now, Doc. If Rogers is in the cabin, he should hear us operating it.
1: Well, if he does, he gives no indication of the fact. Lemmy's calling him constantly, but gets no reply.
2: Filling airlock.

0: opening cabin hatch.
1: That's strange. The place is in darkness.
2: What?
1: Ah, that's better. Mitch has switched on the lights.
2: Take it easy, Jet. Have a good look round before you go in.
1: That's just what we are doing.
2: Well, is he there?
1: No, Doc. The cabin is empty.

0: Discovery.
1: Discovery calling.
0: Put Doc on, will you, Lemmy?
1: Yeah, Jet. Hang on a minute. Doc.
2: Coming, Lemmy.
3: Take over the televiewer, will you? Keep it rotating all the time.
1: Yes, Doc.
3: Hello, Jet. Doc speaking. What's up?
0: Well, Mitch and I have searched the cabin over here thoroughly.
3: And
0: although there's certainly nobody in it now, there has been.
3: Oh? How do you know?
0: The radio transmitter, it's on. And judging from the juice it's used up, it's been on about a month or more.
3: Then we could well have been receiving calls from it.
0: We must have done.
3: And there's no sign of Rogers?
0: Nope. Mitch is back in the cargo hold having another look, but it's pretty certain he's not in the ship.
3: Well, maybe he, if it was him, left the ship when we landed.
0: But how? And what in? We'd have been bound to see him.
4: Hello, flagship. Frank Rogers calling flagship.
3: Good grief. Did you hear that?
0: I'll say I did, and no wonder. It was this transmitter that radiated that call.
3: What?
0: Yes, Doc. It's working by remote control.
3: Where from?
0: That's what I'd like to know. Answer the call, Doc. See if you can get any sense out of it.
3: Then switch off your transmitter. I'll contact him direct from here.
0: Transmitter off.
3: Hello, land fleet. Flagship calling. Receiving you loud and clear. Go ahead.
4: Hello, flagship. Thank goodness I've got hold of you at last. Where are you?
3: Well, what is more the point? Where are you?
4: At Polar Base. My instructions were to stay here until further orders. Did you find the wreck?
3: Yes, we found it.
4: How about the crew? Are they hurt?
3: There's no crew in her, Frank.
4: No? Then what's happened to them? Where have they gone?
3: Listen, Frank.
4: Yes, Doc?
3: You're up at Polar Base, you say.
4: Of course.
3: Are you alone?
4: Yes. That's the funny thing. Where is everybody? Yesterday, the Discovery was parked right alongside these trucks. Now she's gone. Where are you?
3: Listen carefully, Frank. Are the land trucks still mobile?
4: Of course they are. Why shouldn't they be?
3: Then these are your orders. You will drive your truck down to the Mare Australis.
4: What position?
3: We'll put out a bearing beam for you. That should guide you straight to us.
4: Very well, but what's happened? How did you get down there? Why wasn't I informed?
3: Never mind about that now. Just come here as quickly as you can and call me as soon as you're underway.
4: Message received and understood. Call you again in half an hour.
3: Hello, Jet. Did you hear that?
0: I certainly did, Doc. It sounded exactly like Rogers that time.
3: But he still seemed very confused.
0: Do you think he really is at Polar Base?
3: Where else could he be? He's been calling from there and using the transmitter of number 2 to boost his signals, just as we did last time we were there.
0: Well, if that is the case, and if he manages to handle the truck, he should be here in about 36 hours.
3: Yeah.
0: I don't think there's much point in Mitch and I staying over here any longer. We're coming back.
3: Good. Just as well. It's getting dark soon.
0: I'll give you a call as soon as we leave.
3: Good. Meanwhile, I'll set the DF system so Frank can home on us.
0: Hello, Doc.
3: Yeah, Jet.
0: Now leaving cabin and about to enter airlock. We'll call you again just as soon as we get outside.
3: Right.
0: Any further word from Frank?
3: Oh, yeah. He reported that he's using the bearing signal and is already on his way. But he still seemed very puzzled about our being down here.
0: Okay. Call you in a few minutes.
5: Doc! Doc!
3: What is it, Lemmy?
5: Come over here, quick!
3: Yeah, what is it?
5: Those perishing spheres. Hundreds of them. Like a flock of birds. And all heading this way. Look at them.
3: Land sakes, they are, too.
5: Do you think they're coming after us?
3: What else would they be doing?
5: Oh, blimey. The game's up, then. We don't stand a chance against that lot. And what about Jet and Mitch? They'll be out in the open in a few minutes.
3: You keep at the televiewer. I'll call them up and tell them to stay where they are. Hello. Discovery calling. Jet. Hello. Hello.
5: They're getting very close now, Doc. Almost directly overhead.
3: Hello, Jet. Hello.
5: What's the matter? Can't you get them?
3: No, Lemmy. They don't answer.

That was episode 7 of Journey into Space. Taking part in this recording were Andrew Foles as Jet Morgan, Alfie Bass as Lemmy, Guy Kingsley Pointer as Doc, and Don Sharp as Mitch. Other parts were played by David Jacobs. The orchestra was conducted by Van Phillips, who also composed the music. Journey into Space was written and produced for the BBC by Charles Chilton.

0: And you can hear episode 8 at the same time next Friday evening, just after 7.
1: Journey into space. The BBC presents Jet Morgan in The World in Peril.

0: Jet Morgan and his crew, after coasting out from the moon for more than 6 months, have at last landed on Mars. They touched down in the great desert region of the Mare Australis, near where freighter number 2, one of the ships of the first expedition, had crashed. They chose to land in this particular place because they believe Frank Rogers, former member of one of the original Mars Fleet crews, was in the ship sending confused radio messages to no one in particular. Once they were on the ground, Jet and Mitch lost no time in entering the wrecked freighter, but found it empty. However, the transmitter was found to be working, remotely controlled by Frank Rogers, who was apparently at the polar base on the southern ice cap, where, in fact, on one or two occasions, he had declared himself to be. As Rogers seemed to be in a semi-conditioned state, Doc ordered him to drive one of the land caravans to where the Discovery was. Then, satisfied that Rogers had understood his orders, Doc called Jet, who had once made preparations to leave the wreck and return to the Discovery.
1: Hello, Doc.
2: Here, Jet.
1: Now leaving cabin and about to enter airlock. We'll call you again just as soon as we get outside.
2: Right.
1: Any further word from Frank?
2: Yeah. He reported he's using the bearing signal and is already on his way. But he still seems very puzzled about our being down here.
1: Okay. Call you in a few minutes.
3: Doc. Doc.
2: What is it, Lemmy?
3: Come over here, quick.
2: What is it?
3: Those perishing spheres. Hundreds of them. Like a flock of birds and all heading this way. Look at them.
4: Man's sakes, they are, too.
3: Do you think they're coming after us?
4: Oh, what else would they be doing?
3: Oh, blimey, the game's up, then. We don't stand a chance against that lot. And what about Chip and Mitch? They'll be out in the open in a few minutes.
2: You keep at the televiewer, Lemmy. I'll call them and tell them to stay where they are. Hello, Discovery calling. Jet, hello. Hello.
3: They're getting very close now, Doc. Almost directly overhead.
2: Hello, Jet. Hello.
3: What's the matter? Can't you get them?
2: No, Lemmy, they don't answer.
3: Those spheres, they've stopped. They're hovering right above us. They must have seen us.
2: How could they miss us? What are they doing now?
3: They're just parked up there, not moving at all.
1: Hello, Doc, can you hear me?
2: Hello, Jet, receiving you. What happened? We were calling you a minute ago.
1: I don't know. Our radios went dead. I can't understand why. They seem to be all right now.
2: Well, where are you?
1: Just leaving the airlock and going outside.
2: Well, then get into that truck and get over here as quickly as you can.
1: Why, what's up?
2: Look at the sky, directly above us.
1: Eh? Well, I'll be... Look, Jet. Martian spheres. Dozens of them. Poised up there. Into the lamp truck, Mitch, quick as we can. And darn right. Be ready to let us in, Doc.
2: Airlock's empty, main door is open. You can step straight in.
1: Right. Entering lamp truck, airlock now, Doc.
2: Good.
1: What do you think those spheres are up to?
2: Oh, whatever it is, the sooner you both get back into this ship, the happier I'll be.
3: Hey, Doc.
2: Hey, yo?
3: Those spheres, they're coming down.
2: Be right with you.
3: There, see? Getting bigger all the time. Oh, but they don't intend that Jet and Mitch should get back to this ship.
2: Hello, Jet.
1: Yes, Doc?
2: Those spheres are descending, and rapidly. Are you going to make it?
1: I hope so. We're about halfway now.
2: Can you come any faster?
1: No, Doc. We're going flat out already.
3: Oh, blimey. Those ships are about down on the deck.
2: What's up, Lemmy?
3: I don't know. I feel all peculiar. Like when Jet and I met up with those asteroids.
2: Yeah. I'm beginning to feel rather odd, too.
3: You, Doc? Oh, dear, oh, dear. What's happening?
2: Hello, Jet. Mitch.
5: Hello, Discovery. Frank Rogers calling. Can you hear me? Over.
2: Hello, Jet. Well, what was that?
3: It wasn't Jet, mate. It was...
2: Lemmy, what's happened to you?
5: Hello, Discovery. Rogers calling. Can you hear me? Over.
2: Hello, Frank. This is Doc. I...
5: Hello.
2: I...
5: Hello. Answer me, please.
3: Oh, what happened? Where am I? Hello! Hello, Doc! Doc! Doc! Now, pull yourself together, mate. Don't panic. That ain't gonna help. Now, take it easy. Try to think what might have happened. Now, let me see. I was standing by the televiewer, watching Jet's truck, and... Oh, yeah, Doc was standing right next to me. And those spheres, those perishing spheres, were just about to land. But how did I get here? And where am I? Feels like a mattress I'm lying on. It can't be me bunk. It don't feel like me bunk. And why can't I see? What's happened to me eyes? No. Lemmy, don't panic. It's night and the lights are not working, that's all. Yes. Now, if I opened up the pilot's cabin, I'd see the stars. Yes, that's it. Now, if I can only find the pilot's cabin and open the door. Oh! Oh, I give myself a clump every time I move. Now, why should that be? Something above me head, that's why. Now, fill it with your hands, Lemmy boy. Easy now. Oh, no wonder. There's no point in trying to sit up. Sideways, that's it. Get off this bed sideways. Oh, no.
6: Something on that side as well. What is this?
3: Now, mate, take hold of yourself. You've got three other sides to go yet. Now. Oh, nothing there. Oh, thank goodness. Now, put one foot over the side and feel for the floor. That's it. Now, easy now. Just a little further. A little further. Oh, where is it? What's happened to the floor? It's a nightmare. That's what it is, a horrible dream. I'll wake up in a minute, find myself back in the Discovery with Doc. Doc! Hey, what's that? Who's there? Oh, Doc. Is that you, Doc?
7: Let me... Where are you?
3: Oh, it is, Doc. Oh, thank goodness. What's happened to us? What's happened to the lights? Where are we?
7: In the Discovery, I hope.
3: I don't think we are, Doc. Are you lying on some kind of a bed?
7: Yeah, I am.
3: Then don't try to get up. You'll only crack your head if you do. Oh,
7: thanks for the warning.
3: And don't try to find the floor. There isn't one.
7: What?
3: Feel around, Doc. Feel about with your hands. Don't move until you have.
7: Yeah, doing it now.
3: Well?
7: Oh, there's nothing above me at all.
3: Eh?
7: And there is a floor. I can feel it.
3: And I must be lying on this bed upside down.
7: But where are we? This can't be the Discovery.
3: And what's happened to the lights? Why is it pitch black? It is pitch black, Doc. Isn't it?
7: Yeah, Lemmy, it is.
3: Oh, it can't be just me, then. For a minute, I thought maybe
7: I'd
3: gone...
7: you had, I have, too.
8: Is that you, Doc? What?
3: That's Jet. Doc, that's Jet's voice.
8: Lemmy.
3: Yes, mate. Where are you?
8: Where are you? I can't see a thing.
7: Neither can Lemmy or I, Jet. Are you lying on some kind of a bed?
8: Yes, I am. But how did I get here?
3: That's what we've been trying to figure out.
8: Jet? What? Jet, for Pete's sake. What's going on?
3: And there's Mitch.
7: Take it easy, Mitch.
8: But what's happened to me? Why is it so dark?
7: Calm down. We're all in the same boat. Oh, Mitch, how much can you remember?
8: Hey? Well, all I remember is being in the truck with Jet and heading at full speed for the ship.
9: That's all I remember, too, Doc.
7: Those spheres had landed. I remember that. One of them had landed just outside the ship and completely blocked out our view of the truck.
9: Well, it's pretty obvious what happened. We were overpowered. Somehow rendered unconscious and brought here.
3: Where?
9: How do I know?
8: Well, we better find out, haven't we? You fellas stay where you are. I'll get up and see.
9: Oh, truth. Oh, I cracked me head on something.
3: I did that, Mitch. Don't try to get off your bunk. There isn't any floor.
7: I told you, Lemmy, I can feel a floor. Can you, Jet?
9: Yes, I can. This bed can't be more than a couple of feet off the ground.
3: Then mine must be 10 feet.
8: Your voice, Jet. And yours, Doc. They seem to be coming from a lower level than Lemmy's.
3: Yeah, that's right, Mitch.
9: Well, you two stay where you are. Don't attempt to get up in case you fall and injure yourselves. Doc?
7: Yeah?
9: If you can reach the floor safely, then do so. See if you can stand up.
7: Right.
9: Well?
7: Yes, I can. Standing by the bed now.
9: Me too. Now, stay put, Doc. I'll walk over to you and keep talking.
7: All right. Over here now. Take it easy. There's no guarantee that the floor is level.
9: Seems to be up to now.
7: Come on, then.
9: Nearly with you, Doc.
7: Here I am.
9: I can't be more than a couple of feet away from the sound of your voice.
7: No, you can't.
9: There, I've made it. That is you I'm touching, isn't it, Doc?
7: Yeah. You still have your suit on.
9: All but my helmet.
7: Have you got on yours, Mitch?
8: Yeah, I have, but like Jet, no helmet.
9: Well, how about you, Doc? What are you wearing?
7: My suit. But I wasn't wearing it in the ship. And I have no helmet either.
3: And I've got mine on. Here. Who dressed me and Doc? What's the game?
9: Well, never mind that now. Here, Doc, hang on to me. We'll start from this bed. Find the wall and go all around this place. Feel it out.
7: Right. But take it easy.

0: well, Jet?
1: Smooth wall, just as before.
0: Yeah, but there must be a door of some kind.
2: Of course there must. We couldn't come in through the wall.
3: Well, if there is, we can find no trace of it.
1: Hold it, Doc. Let's stop for a minute.
3: Well?
1: Let's get a picture of this place as far as we've explored it.
3: Uh-huh.
1: Now, first, there's your bed. And Lemmy seems to be in another one some feet above it.
3: Yeah.
1: And now we're back to what must have been my bed, with Mitch up above.
3: Yes, and that took us just 36 paces.
1: We didn't find any corners, so this room could be circular in shape.
3: Or oval, maybe.
0: Supposing the beds are opposite one another, and it sounds that way, it can't have gone more than halfway round yet.
1: About that, I reckon, Mitch.
3: Let's keep going, Jet.
1: Right. If the walls are still smooth when we get back to your bed, we'll start searching the floor.
3: Okay, away you go.
1: Here, hold it, Doc.
3: What is it?
1: I found something.
0: What?
1: Hang on a minute. Directly in front of you, something on the wall, Doc. Can you feel it?
3: Yes, I can.
2: Blimey, what's that?
0: The roof. It's opening.
1: What?
3: Land sakes, it is, too.
0: It's all right, Jet. It's a kind of skylight, like an astro hatch.
1: It's just as well. Had it been just an opening, we'd have lost all our air.
0: Yeah, whatever you pressed, Doc, must have operated it.
3: Yes.
2: Well, thank goodness we can see something again, even if it is only the stars.
1: I had no idea it was night outside.
2: But stars or no stars, they don't throw all that much light down here, do they?
1: I'm beginning to see things vaguely.
0: Yeah, so am I. I can see that my bed's over yours, Jet.
2: And mine's over Doc's. But there's no ladder to climb down. How did we get up here?
0: Now, we must have been put up here, of course.
2: Must have been pretty strong men to lift us this high, even on Mars.
0: Well, hold on to your hats. I'm coming down.
1: Struth.
3: Good grief. He came down in slow motion.
2: This must be a ship. We're adrift in space.
1: Well, in that case, there'd be no gravity at all.
2: No, there wouldn't be, would there?
3: You all right, Mitch?
0: Yeah, Doc, but it's a bit of a shock drifting down like that, though.
1: Where can we be?
3: We must be on Mars, Jet.
2: And why all this floating around?
1: Is it possible to get up to that astro hatch?
0: Well, we could try. Any of these bunks movable?
3: Yes, they are, but they're just standing against the wall.
2: Hang on, Doc. I'll drift down and give you a hand.
3: No need, Lemmy. I can manage it quite easily myself. It's hardly any weight at all.
2: I'm coming down all the same.
1: Oh, whatever we are, gravity here is less than on the Earth's moon.
3: Well, who's going up to that window?
1: You and I, Doc. Up you go, and don't exert yourself too much. You may go bumping into the ceiling.
3: Right.
2: Hey, look at him. Just like he was on a wire.
3: Okay, Jet. Up you come.
4: Coming.
1: There. Almost frightening, isn't it?
0: Can you see out of that dome, Jet?
1: Not quite. Lift me up, will you, Doc? I can't possibly weigh more than a stone by Earth standards.
3: Okay, ready?
1: Uh-huh.
3: How's that?
1: Fine.
0: Well?
1: We're not in space, that's certain. There's land out there, and this place is built on it.
0: We must be still on Mars, then.
1: The ground looks rocky and hard. Yeah, not unlike the surface of the moon in many ways.
3: There's enough light out there for you to be able to see that much?
1: Yes, Doc. In fact, it's quite bright outside, as bright as moonlight down on Earth.
2: But there's no moonlight on Mars.
0: No, the two Martian moons are too small to give off any appreciable light.
3: Jet, can you see where the light is coming from?
1: From behind. And whatever is giving that light can't be very high in the sky either. Here, turn me around, will you, Doc? Let me have a look in the other direction.
3: Sure. There. How's that?
1: That's fine. I can see it now. It is a moon, a huge one. Good grief.
3: What is it, Jet?
1: That's not a moon up there.
2: What is it, then?
1: It's Mars!

0: Mars, you say, Jet? But how can it be?
1: It's there, Mitch, I tell you, hanging low in the sky. Here, Doc, put me down. I'll lift you up.
2: Very well.
1: Now, you ready?
2: Yep.
1: Well?
3: It's Mars, all right. Hanging in the sky like a colossal red moon.
0: We must be thousands of miles away from it.
3: There's no doubt about it. Do you want to come up here and look for yourself?
0: No, what's the point? You and Jet say it's Mars, then it must be.
1: Stand clear, Mitch. And you, Lemmy. We're coming down.
4: We're not in the way. Come down as soon as you like.
1: Oh, sorry, Lemmy, but it looks pitch black down there. We can't see a thing.
3: Are you down, Jet?
5: Yes, Doc.
3: Then watch out below.
4: We must be adrift in space, as I said.
1: Wherever we are, Lemmy, we're not adrift. That's solid land out there with rocks and hills and a horizon. Well, we're not adrift in space any more than if we were on the Earth's own moon.
0: You think this is a moon, then? One of the Martian moons, maybe?
1: I didn't say so, Mitch. I merely said the surface outside looked similar to that of the Earth's moon.
3: Well, then one of the Martian moons is about the one place we could be. And how we got here or who brought us, I hate to think.
4: Well, at least we should be grateful they put us all together. If I'd been alone in this place when I woke up, I'd have gone crackers in no time, I'll swear it.
1: If only we could see something more than just that little patch of sky up there.
4: Here, if it's bright Mars light outside, why is it so dark in here?
1: Because there's no atmosphere out there, Lemmy, that's why. If Mars rises high enough in the sky to shine directly through that hole, then perhaps we'll see something of this place. If it doesn't, then we'll see precious little.
4: Oh!
1: Lemmy, what happened?
4: Oh, I walked into that skyscraper of a bedstead, that's what.
1: Well, put it back against the wall, out of harm's way.
4: You don't want to look out of that astro arch again?
1: Not at the moment, Lemmy.
4: All right. Oh, sorry. I hardly know my own strength.
0: I suppose Mars light isn't the only light we're liable to get.
1: Of course not. If this is one of the moons of Mars, we're bound to catch the sunlight sooner or later.
0: Well, let's hope so. I'd hate to spend all my time here in this inky darkness.
3: And how much time are we going to spend here?
1: How should I know, Doc?
3: But surely, Jet, whoever brought us here can't possibly intend to leave us here forever.
0: Well, why not? For all we know, this might be some kind of prison.
3: Well, it's certainly that, or we wouldn't be in it. But if it was intended that we should be left here to die, why go to the trouble of laying us all out on beds?
4: Maybe they thought we were dead already.
0: Trust you to think of something cheerful, Lemmy.
1: If they'd wanted to kill us, they could have done. I've been sure it was well done.
3: No, but there's no record of a Martian ever killing anybody, Jet.
4: I'd rather they did kill me than keep me cooped up in this black hole for the rest of me days.
1: Well, our imprisonment here may be only temporary.
0: Well, let's hope so.
3: Oh, there's no point in sitting here moping over the fact. Let's do something.
4: I'll dance, only you couldn't see me.
1: Well, what had you in mind, Doc?
3: Well, when we found that panel or whatever it was that opened that skylight, we'd only got halfway around this place. I think we should continue our search.
4: Yeah, why not? Perhaps we find another panel and the old roof will fall in.
1: All right, Lemmy, that'll do. Now, where were we when we found that panel, Doc?
3: Over by your bed, Jet. We'd about reached it, judging from the sound of Mitch's voice.
1: Very well. You and I will go back to it and go over the spot again. But this time with our suits off. We'll not be so clumsy, then.
4: Can I take mine off, too? It's getting like an oven in here.
1: Yes, Lemmy. And you, Mitch.
0: Okay.
1: We lay them on the bed. Lemmy, just move back to the wall. Mine on the extreme left, then Doc's, then Mitch's, and finally yours, Lemmy. Then we'll find them easily in the dark, should we want to put them on again.
4: All right, Jet. That's mine in position. Now what?
1: Doc and I will cross the room and find that panel again.
3: From here, it'll be to the right of the bed.
1: And Mitch, you will come over with us too. But when we reach the bed, you go to the left of it.
0: Right.
1: Now, feel your way around the wall. Up and down, as far as you can reach.
4: And what do I do?
1: You start from this side. Go round to the right. You should meet Mitch halfway.
4: Yes, mate.
1: All right, gentlemen, let's go.
4: Let's hope there's not a hole in the floor.
0: How you doing, Jet?
1: Not very well, Mitch. We can't find that panel this time.
3: Well, it can't be far, Jet. It was somewhere near here, I swear it.
1: How are you doing, Lemmy?
4: Gradually making my way round, but the walls are smooth as glass. It don't seem to be a crack or a bump in it anywhere. Oh! Oh!
1: Lemmy, what happened?
4: Oh! Blimey, Mitch.
0: Lemmy, answer me. What happened?
4: I tripped over Mitch. That's what. I might have hurt myself. Why didn't you warn me?
0: How could he warn you when he can't even see you?
4: Well, he heard me talking, didn't he? He could have warned me he was near.
0: I'd have been glad to, Lemmy, if I had been anywhere near you.
4: Well, I poked it. Hey? You mean?
0: From the sound of it, we're still on opposite sides of the room.
4: Then who's this over here?
1: There can't be anybody.
4: There is, Jet. I tripped over somebody. I thought it was Mitch. Stooping down, examining the wall. It was just about here. Oh! Oh! Oh, no!
0: Lemmy, what is it?
4: There's somebody lying on the floor, and he's cold, as ice.

0: Where are you, Lemmy?
1: Over here, Doc. You're not far from me now.
0: Sorry, I couldn't see you. Now, where's this body, as you call it?
1: Lying on the floor, Doc. Right by my feet.
0: Yes. There's somebody here, all right.
2: Is he alive, Doc?
0: I don't know. Give me a few moments and I'll find out.
2: Well, who on earth can it be?
0: How should I know, Mitch? I've never yet recognized anybody just by touching him.
1: It gave me such a shock. I didn't think there was anybody in here but us.
2: I wonder if there's anybody else.
1: Hey?
2: Well, why not?
1: Well, if there are, there must be others who died here. And that's what's going to happen to us, I'll bet.
2: While Doc's examining that fellow, we three had better continue searching this place.
1: Oh, no.
2: We'll split up. Finish going round the walls and then cover the floor methodically so no part of it is left out.
0: Yes, Doc? Whoever this is, he's as much alive as we are. But his pulse is slow and he's cold to touch. I'm going to carry him over to my bed.
2: Very well, Doc. I'll make my way over there, too. We'd all better, I think. Did you hear that, Mitch? Lemmy?
3: Yeah, Jeff.
1: I'm right near Doc's bed anyway.
0: Well, I think he's about as comfortable as we can make him without being able to see him.
1: I suppose he is a normal man, Doc. Not a Martian or anything.
0: Yes, Lemmy, I think so. And he's wearing a spacesuit without a helmet.
4: Who can he be? And where could he have come from?
0: Oh, goodness knows.
3: Well, is he going to recover?
0: Without looking at him, I can't say. All I know is that he's alive. You found nobody else, of course.
2: No, Doc. I believe we went over every inch of this place. There are only five of us here.
1: That's one too many. And how long are we going to stay here?
3: And what are we going to do about getting out?
2: I don't believe we can get out.
1: And even if we could, it wouldn't be safe to go, not without helmets. There's no atmosphere outside. Well, so Jet said.
2: I still say it.
3: Isn't there any way we can find out where we are?
2: Well, we're on some body or other that revolves around Mars. Probably one of its moons.
3: But which?
2: Well, a careful observation of the sky should tell us.
0: But we see so little of it from down here.
2: We'll move one of the bunks to the middle of the room, directly under that opening. Two of us will climb to the upper bunk and keep constant watch. In that way, we should be able to make a fairly good guess at where we are.
3: All right, let's do it now.
1: What about sleeping arrangements?
3: Sleeping? You've only just woken up.
1: Well, it seems ages ago to me.
3: It may seem like it, but I'll bet you what you like is not more than an hour or two.
1: What's the point in betting? I've got nothing to bet with. And another thing, when do we eat? I'm getting hungry.
2: Then you'll have to go hungry. We've no food here, that's certain.
1: Thank you very much. I'll have two helpings.
2: First watch will be taken by Mitch and me. After that, Doc can keep lookout through that hatch by standing on Lemmy's shoulders.
1: Of course.
3: Oh, what's the odds, Lemmy? He can't possibly weigh more than a few pounds by Earth standards.
1: Yes.
2: Now, with two of us keeping watch and that unknown person occupying the lower bunk of the other tier, that leaves just two beds empty whenever the two not on watch feel like sleeping.
1: Worked out just nicely, didn't it?
2: All right. The first watch will start right away. Now, let's move that double bunk back to the middle of the room and Mitch and I'll get upstairs.
0: We watched in pairs in what we believed by observing the stars to be 2-hourly intervals. Mars, which had been hanging low in the sky when Jet took his first look at the silent world outside, disappeared below the horizon during the first watch. We were left in total darkness, but for the starlight, which sent the faintest glow through our peephole. Whoever it was Lemmy had discovered lying on the floor now lay, so far as we could tell, motionless on the bed where I had placed him. Lemmy and I had taken our second watch, and Jet and Mitch, feeling tired by now, had lain on their respective beds, one below Lemmy and me, the other above the stranger. In spite of having no bed covers and having taken off our spacesuits, the chamber in which we were confined was quite warm, perhaps a little too warm. And neither Jet nor Mitch lost any time in falling asleep. At least, we assumed that to be the case, for a few minutes after taking over the watch, neither of them answered when we called them.
1: I suppose they're all right, Doc.
0: Oh, why shouldn't they be, Lemmy?
1: I don't like their not answering when we call them. Something might have happened to them.
0: How can they sleep if we keep waking them up every 5 minutes?
1: That's a point.
0: Now, come on, lift me up. I can hardly see anything from down here.
1: Yes, Doc. What was that? Somebody groaning. It must be Jet or Mitch. Something has happened to him.
0: Calm down, Lemmy.
1: Hey?
0: Quiet. Listen. I don't think it's either Jet or Mitch. It's that fellow laying down there on the bed. Put me down, quick.
1: There.
0: Man's sake.
1: Oh, what kind of a groan is that?
0: Let's get down to the floor level, Lemmy, and wake up Jet.
1: The hatch! It's closing!
0: Stay where you are, Lemmy. Don't move.
1: Oh, blimey, that's goodbye to what little light we did have.
3: Oh, shut up,
1: can't you? Doc, where are you?
0: I've just reached the floor. Let yourself down and keep a tight hold on the bunk until you reach floor level.
1: Yes, Doc. Oh, now what?
5: Pete's sake, what's going on?
1: Where are you, Doc?
0: Standing right by you, Lemmy, and don't shout in my ear.
1: Oh, sorry, I didn't know you were so close. That noise, it stopped.
0: Jet.
1: Why doesn't he wake up? How can he sleep with all that row going on?
0: Jet, wake up.
1: You must be standing next to his bed, Doc. Get hold of him and shake him.
0: Oh, that's what I'm about to... Good grief.
1: Now what?
0: His bed, it's empty. He's not in it.
1: Oh, crikey. What are they trying to do? Send us mad?
0: Look, Lemmy, do you think you can find Mitch's bunk?
1: Yes, I think so. Should be directly behind me on the other side of the room.
0: Then get over there. See if you can find him and wake him up.
1: Oh, Mother, it must be one long, horrible dream. It must be.
5: Jet, where are you?
1: Mitch, wake up. Ah!
5: Lemmy.
1: Is that Mitch? Who's... Oh, blimey. Doc.
5: What is it?
1: The geezer, the cold one. He's got up and he's walking about.
5: Then grab hold of him, Lemmy. Hang on to him.
1: Hey?
5: Go on.
1: Oh, yes, Doc. Oi, you, where's he gone? Hey, he was here a minute ago. I've lost him, Doc. He must have walked away from me.
5: Then keep walking towards Mitch. But if you bump into the other fellow again, hang on to him this time.
1: Doc, I can't.
5: How do you mean?
1: Well, Mitch's bunk, I've got no idea which way it is now. I've lost my sense of direction.
5: Oh, okay, then walk back to me and start all over again. Come on.
1: Yes, Doc, coming. Oh, there they go again. It's giving me the creeps.
5: Come on, you're getting closer to me.
1: Yes, Doc. I can hear I am. Oh! I've got him, Doc. I've got him. I've got...
5: Let go, Lemmy. It's me.
1: Oh, sorry, Doc.
5: Pull yourself together now. Now, line yourself up and have another try at finding Mitch. If you don't find him this time, find the wall and walk round it until it brings you to his bunk. Now, is that clear?
1: It'd be much clearer if there was some kind of light on.
5: Yeah, well, there isn't. Now, keep going. Meanwhile, I'll grope around and try to find Jet.
1: Oh, there's his nips again. He seems to be on the far side of the room. What do you have to make that noise for? Well,
5: the more noise he makes, Lemmy, the better chance we have of finding him.
1: Noise? Isn't that enough noise for you? Enough to waken the dead. Oh, what am I saying? Mitch! Mitch!
3: Hey? What is it, Lemmy? For Pete's sake, what's going on?
1: Oh, you're awake, boy. Thank goodness.
5: Lemmy.
1: What
5: are you doing back here?
1: Oh, I must have walked round in a circle, come back to where I started.
5: Then stay here.
3: Doc, what's that noise? And who closed the lookout hatch?
5: Nobody, Mitch. It closed of its own accord.
3: Well, what's happening?
1: You tell us, mate.
5: Mitch.
3: Yeah?
5: Jet is missing.
3: He's what?
5: And that fellow we found unconscious is up and walking around. Lemmy keeps bumping into him.
3: Good heavens! What's that?
5: We don't know. Noises like that have been going on for the last 10 minutes or more.
3: Well, I'm coming down, Doc. Just keep talking so I can find my way to you.
5: What? Mitch, wait. Stay where you are.
3: Well, why?
5: Look at the floor. It's glowing. Part of it, anyway.
3: A circular patch. Like a transparent manhole. It is a hole. I can see down into it.
5: You can?
3: Yeah, Doc. That must be the entrance to this place. Struth.
1: Oh, blimey! That manhole's opening!

That was Episode 8 of Journey into Space. Taking part in this recording were Andrew Folds as Jet Morgan, Alfie Bass as Lemmy, Guy Kingsley Pointer as Doc, and Don Sharp as Mitch. Other parts were played by David Jacobs. The orchestra was conducted by Van Phillips, who also composed the music. Journey into Space was written and produced for the BBC by Charles Chilton.

0: 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This evening's show was entitled The World in Peril. 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This is Christopher saying, thanks for listening. Till then, have a great one.
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0: Good evening, this is your hostess, Zoe. 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
2: suspense.
3: Lockwood, Bentley, and Walsh Publishing. It's still set it on the big brass nameplate.
4: Going down. Oh, good evening, Mr. Lockwood.
3: Good evening. Sure, the elevator operators were nice to me. Most of the office boys remembered to knock on my door before they came in. And even some of the stenographers still spoke to me. But everybody else above the rank of junior story reader knew it was just a question of time before that big brass nameplate in the lobby came down and another one went up in its place. Bentley and Walsh Publishing. No more Lockwood. If ever a man hated his partners, I did.
4: Main floor, sir.
3: I went out of the building and across the street to the Savoy for dinner. Even the head waiter must have heard the rumor. He gave me the dime-sized table over in the corner that's generally reserved for out-of-town ribbon clerks. It's all right, Bob. There'll be another day. I'd gotten to coffee and dessert when I saw Helen Conover. Well, that just about summed it up. There were two things that I wanted in this world, to get my hands back on that corporation and Helen Conover. Well, she saw me, and I waved to her, and she waved back and started over to my table. She was head of our promotion department. She was smart and ambitious, and she could have personally modeled for any pin-up art that you ever saw, but she was reserving anything along that line for my partner, Dick Walsh. Okay, sister, there'll be another day.
5: Hello, Arthur. Dining alone?
3: Yes, yeah, it's a habit, but I could break it under the right conditions.
5: Oh, but you're all finished.
3: That's all right, sit down. Just a big book publisher, got nothing to do.
5: Well, if it's not against office regulations to have dinner with the boss.
3: Regulations? Well, they never bothered you, now, did they?
5: Now, Arthur, let's keep this clean.
6: Does Madame wish to order?
5: Yes, the steak dinner, please. No soup and no potatoes.
6: Very good, madam.
3: Working kind of late, aren't you?
5: Not working. Dick wanted me to see him off on the train.
3: Train? Where's he going?
5: Chicago.
3: What for?
5: Business, I suppose. Didn't he tell you?
3: You know, they never tell me anything anymore.
5: Well, it wasn't anything very important, I guess.
3: Well, I'd know even less if it had been. Maybe you can tell me about Sam.
5: About Sam?
3: Did he get his report from the doctor?
5: Oh, yes. He did, as a matter of fact.
3: How is he?
5: I'm afraid it's pretty bad.
3: How bad?
5: Well, it's his heart, all right. They don't give him much more time.
3: Oh?
5: 6 months at the most.
3: Well, that means they'll have to work fast. Or I will.
5: What?
3: Wouldn't you say so?
5: Arthur, I don't understand you. I've just told you that one of your partners has only 6 months to live, and you don't even seem to care.
3: Now, look, let's be grown up about it, at least. Sam Bentley and Dick Walsh have been trying to ease me out of the firm for the last year. Now Sam's going to kick off. Why should I care?
5: You really hate him, don't you?
3: Me? I don't hate anybody. I just hope he kicks off tonight instead of waiting 6 months and the Dick Walsh's train runs into the Hudson River, that's all. I don't hate anybody. I just wish they were dead.
5: Oh, Arthur, how can you?
3: What's the matter with that? I wish my partners were out of the way, and you wish... Well, I know what you wish, too, only I'm honest about it, and you're not.
5: This isn't a very pleasant conversation.
3: Well, there's always a better one. For instance, what are you doing tonight?
5: I'm going home and get a good night.

0: You know, he's been using that one for the last 10 years.
1: Please, Arthur, I'd rather not talk about it.
0: Okay, okay. Not to change the subject, but, what do you expect to get out of it?
1: Get out of what?
0: The reorganization, the big day when they kick old Arthur out of the firm. You think maybe they'll make you a vice president?
1: I really don't know what you're talking about, Arthur.
0: Well, you ought to think about it. Because you can never tell, I might be able to make you an even better proposition.
1: I'm afraid I'm not interested in your propositions, Arthur. Any of them.
0: Okay, baby. There'll be another day. It was mostly bluff, and she knew it. But there was one thing that she didn't know. There was a chance that my smart partners had actually been holding out on me. And if they had, the way our incorporation papers were drawn, then I could really nail them. Well, I'd been snooping through the files at night lately, and I'd already dug up a couple of things. And this night, I went back at it again. I let myself in through the side door of the building and walked up the 2 flights to the office. Everything was dark and deserted. You could barely make out the long lines of desks. And then I saw the light under Sam's door. Well, I crossed the office very quietly and listened. Nothing. I tapped on the door. Still nothing. So I opened it. And there was Sam. There was Sam, leaning back in his chair and staring at me with those cold and slightly protruding blue eyes, much the way he always did. Except, tonight, there was a small hole in the right side of his head. And Sam Bentley was dead. The gun was lying on the carpet where it had fallen out of his hand. It was his, all right. I recognized it. His other hand had fallen against an open drawer of the desk, and his wristwatch was broken. It had stopped at 8:05, and I picked up the phone to call the police. And then I noticed a letter on his desk. It was addressed to Richard Walsh. Well, I put up the phone and looked at that letter. And I opened it. Well, it was about what I figured. The doctor's report on his heart, the usual all-around apology, and then a detailed explanation of how Dick Walsh could use the corporate insurance to pay off Sam's family for his share of the business and then take it over himself because Sam didn't want me to have any part of it. The signature was a little scrawly, but it was Sam's, all right. So there it was, the double cross. And yet, it's funny, but almost before I got through reading it, I knew the answer. I looked at that broken wristwatch of his again. 8:05, it said. An hour later, I was home in bed, sleeping like a baby, knowing that Dick Walsh, too, was going to die. I strolled into the office the next morning, about 10, just to be on the safe side. But, of course, they'd already found him. All over the office, there were little huddles that broke up furtively at my approach. Well, I played it for what it was worth and headed for the largest and most important huddle, the executive huddle outside of Sam's door. They were all there, including Helen Conover. And she was looking pretty sick. Well, what is all
2: just
0: this?
2: Just a minute. Who are you?
0: Oh, I'm Arthur Lockwood. So what's all this about?
2: Oh, just wait here, please, Mr. Lockwood.
0: Hey, what's going on here anyway? Somebody robbed the till?
1: Arthur.
0: What?
1: Arthur, it's Sam.
0: What? His heart?
1: No. He was shot.
0: Shot?
1: Arthur, the police say it's murder.
2: Will you come in, please, Mr. Lockwood?
0: Yes, certainly.
2: The captain would like to see you again, too, please, Miss Conover.
1: Oh, yes, all right.
0: Well, we went in. Sam was still there. But by this time, somebody had thrown a towel over his face. A big, gangling guy came across the room toward me with his hand out.
3: Miss Lockwood?
0: Yes?
3: Captain Gibbons, homicide.
0: Is that Sam Bentley?
3: Yes. No, it must be something of a shock to you, sir, but I'm afraid I'm going to have to ask you a few questions.
0: Oh, yes, of course. Please go right ahead.
3: Know anybody to want to kill your partner, Mr. Lockwood?
0: Are you sure it was... I mean, couldn't it have been suicide?
3: Why would he want to kill himself?
0: Well, he's been pretty depressed lately. His health has been bad. Only yesterday he got a report from his doctor that he probably wouldn't live more than 6 months.
3: No, won't hold, Mr. Lockwood. Not unless you figure that Bentley shot himself and then carried the gun into your other partner's office. That's Mr. Walsh, isn't it?
1: Mr. Walsh?
3: Yes. Was that surprising?
1: Why, Yes, it...
0: Do you mean that you found the gun in Mr. Walsh's office?
3: In the wall safe.

0: How many people have the combination of that safe, Mr. Lockwood?
1: Why, just the three of us, I think. The three partners. We each have a safe, but somebody else has to have the combination, too, just in case... Well, you know...
0: Mm-hmm. Did you trust your partners, Mr. Lockwood?
1: Well, Captain, I'll be frank with you. There hasn't been a great deal of love lost between us lately, but... Yes, we trusted each other in our own way.
0: Where were you at 7:10, Mr. Lockwood?
1: Oh, I was having dinner at the Savoy across the street.
0: You can prove that, I suppose?
1: Yes, of course. As a matter of fact, Miss Conover here came over and later and joined me.
0: Mm-hmm. I understand Miss Conover was seeing your other partner, Mr. Walsh, off on the 7:35 for Chicago.
1: So she told me, yes.
0: Mm-hmm. You're sure of the train time?
2: Yes, of course.
1: Well, it's the one Dick Walsh always takes to Chicago. Well, why this interest in time? Have you set the time of the of when it happened?
0: Bentley's watch was broken. It stopped at 7:10.
1: Oh.
0: Either of you see this before?
2: Where did that come from?
0: Recognize it?
1: Yes, of course. That's Mr. Walsh's watch charm.
2: He keeps losing it. He loses it all the time.
0: Yeah, yes, he does. We found it in the chair behind Bentley's body.
1: Oh, now, wait a minute, Captain. You don't seriously mean to suggest that...
0: How does it add up to you?
1: Well, I mean that watch charm doesn't mean anything. It's true that he did lose it all the time, but he could have lost it in here any time.
0: Not in a chair, Mr. Lockwood. It wouldn't stay there very long, not without being found.
2: Oh, Captain, there must be some mistake. There must be.
0: You can go now, Miss Conover.
2: But please...
0: I said you could go now, Miss Conover.
1: Come on, Helen.
0: I guess that's it, Harry.
3: I guess it is.
0: Better call Chicago and issue a warrant.
2: Oh.
0: Richard Leonard Walsh. Suspicion of murder.
2: No!
1: All right. It's nothing now. She's just fainted.
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4: And now, Roma Wines bring back to our Hollywood soundstage Van Heflin as Arthur Lockwood, with Kathy Lewis as Helen Conover in Three Blind Mice, a tale well calculated to keep you in suspense.

0: defendant will rise and face the court. Does the defendant wish to make a statement before sentence is passed? If not, we will proceed. Richard Leonard Walsh, having been tried and found guilty of the murder of Samuel Bentley in the first degree, you are hereby remanded to the custody of the warden of the state penitentiary, where at such time as the state shall deem appropriate, you will be executed in the manner prescribed by law.
1: It's a nice, easy way of getting along in the publishing business, if you're lucky. One of your partners commits suicide. You rig the evidence to frame the other partner for his murder. Net result, a new firm, Arthur Lockwood Incorporated. Arthur Lockwood being me. Of course, there were the usual appeals and the thing dragged on, but that didn't worry me. I had other things to think about. And number one on that list was Helen Conover. But there, I'll admit, I was surprised because Dick knew that he'd been framed and must have suspected me, and Helen was supposed to be in love with Dick. Well, I played it very carefully. The paternal approach, the sorrowing friend, dinner in the theater and stuff like that. But never a word, never a wrong word or gesture. And then one night, about a week before Dick Walsh was scheduled to be executed, I just brought Helen home from a sedate little tour of some of our most upper-crust hot boxes. And we were at her apartment.
2: What a swell evening, Arthur. You've been awfully sweet to me.
1: Well, it's the least I can do, Helen.
2: No, you mustn't feel that way, Arthur.
1: What way?
2: That you sort of owe me something.
1: Owe you something? Well, why should I? It's just that I know how you feel.
2: I wonder if you do.
1: Well, yes, I think so. You've been awfully brave about it, but I think I know.
2: Arthur, once you said that something I said was corny. Remember?
1: Yes, I remember.
2: Well, it was. It wasn't even true.
1: You weren't in love with him?
2: Afraid I'm a pretty heartless little girl, Arthur. I'm afraid I love myself too much to be really in love with anybody.
1: Well, that's not heartless. That's just honest.
2: You know that he's to be executed next week, don't you?
1: Yes.
2: Well, then he's not much good to me now, is he? Even if he did want to marry me.
1: Oh.
2: Now you know I'm heartless and cold-blooded and cruel.
1: I ought to, but I don't.
2: No, I don't have to be that way. I can be other ways.
1: What other ways?
2: Like this.
1: Helen. Well, that was that. I didn't care about anything after that, even marriage. We made a quick trip down to Virginia where names in the publishing business wouldn't mean a thing, even ours. And it was all very quiet. No publicity, no fuss, nothing. When we got back, we took a little place in the East 50s, although, of course, she kept her apartment, I kept mine. It had to be that way for a while, at least until after Dick's execution and the things had cooled down a bit. Well, I knocked off early at the office that day, for the looks of the thing, and Helen was already home when I got there.
2: Oh, you're home early, aren't you, darling? Any particular reason?
1: No particular reason.
2: Penny for your thoughts, darling.
1: My thoughts? Oh, nothing special. I guess I was just thinking, I don't know.
2: Bet I know.
1: What?
2: You were thinking about Dick. He's going to die tonight.
1: Well, maybe I was, I don't know.
2: Well, I'm glad you did come home anyway, darling, because I wanted to have a little talk with you.
1: Sure, about what?
2: You really shouldn't let it bother you, you know.
1: Let what bother me?
2: The execution.
1: Why should it bother me? He killed the man, didn't he? Why should I worry about what the law does to him?
2: Are you so sure, Arthur?
1: So sure of what?
2: So sure that he did kill a man?
1: Well, right then it hit me that all the time I'd been thinking how slick everything was, something was wrong, terribly wrong. That all this time she'd been playing with me like a smart young cat with a silly, blind old mouse. Three mice, and one of them dead, and another with them as good as dead, and I was left.
2: All the evidence and everything. It wasn't like Dick to do a thing like that.
1: You don't think he killed him?
2: Arthur, do you remember, it was a long time ago, you asked me what I expected to get out of it? If Sam and Dick squeezed you out of the firm.
1: Yeah, I remember.
2: And you said you might have a better proposition?
1: Yeah.
2: Well, I've decided what I want.
1: Sure. You really want to be a vice president, We can fix that easy enough, although I sort of had the idea that you'd be pulling out after a while now that we're married.
2: Oh, you're priceless. No, I'm afraid a vice presidency isn't at all what I have in mind, and I don't know where you got the idea that I'd be pulling out of the firm, ever.
1: All right. What do you want?
2: I want a full partnership, Arthur.
1: A partnership?
2: Yes. Is that so strange?
1: Well, we are partners now, in a way. You're my wife.
2: No. I mean a real partnership. A corporate partnership.
1: Look, Helen, you're asking me out of a clear sky to give you a half a share in a $1 million business.
2: Yes.
1: Well, that'll take some thinking about.
2: Yes. I suppose it will. I'm saying, it was strange about that evidence. For instance, there was the letter.
1: What letter?
2: The letter that was on Sam's desk when he killed himself. It disappeared.
1: You must be crazy.
2: Am I? What about the wristwatch? When he died, it said 5 after 8. But when they found him, it said 10 after 7. And the gun. It was lying on the carpet by his hand, but somehow it got into Dick's wall safe.
1: You knew all that, and you let an innocent man go to the chair?
2: Oh, really? Oh, Arthur, you are priceless. I let an innocent man go to the chair?
1: You know, of course, that a wife can't testify against her husband.
2: Oh, no. No, a wife can't be forced to testify against her husband, but she can if her conscience...
1: All right. What do you want?
2: I thought I'd mentioned it. The partnership.
1: I see.
2: Now you're not going to be unreasonable about it, are you, darling?
1: No, Helen. I'm not going to be unreasonable.
2: You know, darling, I was thinking. We ought to rearrange the office space.
1: She'd even turned her back on me now. She was gazing out of the window, dreaming up the future. Her future, just the way she'd planned it. I couldn't guess how she knew. She must have been hiding somewhere and seen me, but that didn't matter much now. I only knew that I was right back where I'd started from, the business slipping out of my hands, and someday, no business and no Helen. I had to think fast and act fast. There was a bronze statuette on the end table. I picked it up and hefted it. It was just about right. So I stepped over behind her.
2: Of course, the offices then will be just exactly the same. Except for that. Darling, you won't mind that, will you?
1: I hit her hard, but not too hard. Because this was one suicide that was going to come off right. I carried her out to the kitchen and propped her up in a chair in front of the kitchen table. And then I went into the bathroom and got some towels. That wouldn't leave any marks. And I tied her hands and feet and gagged her. So that even if she did come to in a few minutes, it wouldn't matter. All I had to do was come back in a couple of hours and put the towels away and make everything look just as natural as I could. It was a risk, those 2 hours, and I knew it. The whole thing was a risk. But it was the best I could do. I looked at her once more before I left. She hadn't moved a muscle. And then I turned on the gas. By the time I got back to my apartment, I was shaking all over. This time I had really killed somebody. But why would anybody connect me with it, I told myself. Why would anybody think it was anything but suicide? She had the motive this day of all days. Everybody knew that she was in love with Walsh. And even if her marriage to me came out, the motive would still hold. And then the doorbell rang. I jumped a foot. At first I wasn't going to answer it, and then I thought I'd better. Whoever it was would establish that I was here at home and that I could brush them off before I had to leave.
3: Hello, Mr. Lockwood. Busy?
1: Why, no, Captain Gibbons. No, come right in.
3: Thanks.
1: Right in here, please. Have a seat.
3: Uh-huh.
1: Cigar?
3: Thanks. Oh, pretty good cigar. You must be doing pretty well for yourself nowadays. better let me light it myself. You, seem kind of nervous.
1: Well, you know how it is. I mean, today the...
3: Oh, you mean your partner Walsh going to the hot seat?
1: I try not to think about it, but, well...
3: Yeah, he'll be sitting down there pretty soon now. Pretty soon. They say it doesn't hurt, but I don't know. Do you ever see one?
1: Look, do we have to talk about it?
3: Makes you feel kind of bad, eh? I wouldn't wonder. Why did you do it, Lockwood?
1: Do what?
3: Frame him.
1: I don't know what you're talking about.
3: Sure you do. You changed the time, stashed the gun, tore up the suicide note. In fact, as I was saying, you framed him.
1: No, Walsh killed him. You know he did. He was convicted of killing him. All the evidence was that he killed him.
3: Oh, sure. Walsh killed him, all right.
1: What?
3: Walsh killed him. He told us he did, just today.
1: But it was... Say, look, what is this?
3: Walsh killed him and framed it to look like suicide. Then you came along and pinned it back on Walsh where it belonged in the first place. He gave us a full confession just this afternoon.
1: Then you...
3: So, I don't know whether we ought to thank you for making it easy for us or try to pin a rap on you. But the DA is willing to let it go, so it's all right with me. He wants a statement, though.
1: Oh, sure. Sure, anything you say.
3: By the way, what about that dame?
1: What? What dame?
3: The one in your office that was supposed to be sweet on Walsh. We want her the worst way.
1: You... Why?
3: Accessory to murder. She was in it up to her ears. Yeah.
1: So that was
3: Walsh spilled over.
1: That's how she'd known, and I'd taken my life in my hand for nothing. She was up there dying right now. I was murdering her while Gibbons sat there risking my life to do something that the law would have done for me. Maybe it still wasn't too late, but Gibbons just sat there talking and talking and talking.
3: Well, you just go down there to the DA's office and give him that statement, eh?
1: Sure. Tomorrow, the very first thing.
3: You know, you sure are a heel, Lockwood. But you're a lucky heel.
1: I was 10 blocks away. I didn't dare take a cab, and I didn't dare even run for fear that somebody would see me and remember in case it was too late. And by the time I got there, I was gasping for breath, so I'd run every step. So I let myself in, and the smell of gas hit me just like a brick wall. I put my handkerchief over my face and rushed into the kitchen. I threw open the window, shut off the gas. She was sitting there just as I left her. Well, I got her up on the table, and I dragged it over toward the window. I got the gag out of her mouth, and I began working her arms, artificial respiration. I knew that much. I worked over her by that window until the sweat was running down my face. But I couldn't tell. I couldn't tell yet. The towels that I'd tied her feet with were still there, but I didn't bother with them or anything else. I just kept working over, up and down, as though my life depended on it. It did.
3: I'm afraid you're too late, Lockwood. I'm afraid your wife is dead.
1: He was a smart cop, that Gibbons. He knew a lot. He says now he's pretty sure it doesn't hurt. The electric chair, I mean. Well, tonight I'm going to find out.

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1: 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Well, this is Ken Niles bringing back to our microphone the distinguished star of tonight's suspense play, Van Heflin. Van, you played the part of a publisher tonight. How about publishing a few tips on Roma wines?
2: Well, with wine like Roma, Ken, all you need to do is publish the facts.
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2: 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My thanks to you and to Roma.
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3: Van Heflin may currently be seen in Metro-Goldwyn-Mayer's Technicolor musical Till the Clouds Roll By with Van Johnson, Judy Garland, and Frank Sinatra. Tonight's suspense play was written by Kenneth Pettis and Robert Richards. Next Thursday, same time, you will hear Mr. Glenn Ford as star of Suspense.
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2: For an automobile salesman, I have expensive habits. I mean dames. It had been dames, dames, dames as long as I could remember. That's strictly murder. Also, it gets you definitely no place. So this day I was turning over a new leaf. Nothing on my mind but business. Pencil in my hand, a sheet of figures on the desk, figuring out how to sell a million Excelsior 8s, make $1 billion. And someone tapped on the glass. I didn't even look up, just the busy executive. Eh? Yeah, it was again. Now I looked up.
3: Am I disturbing you?
2: Was she disturbing me? I got up in a trance and followed her across the showroom floor. It seemed as though I'd never seen anyone walk like that before in all my life.
3: This is my husband, Mr. Ganlon. Mr. Evans, the sales manager.
2: How do you do, sir? So she had a husband. He was a little sourpuss runt with a limpy leg about twice her age, dressed like dough. The kind of dough that you could buy Excelsior 8s by the dozens. But I wasn't thinking about that now. I was thinking about her. I was thinking that the best way to guarantee seeing her again was to send them out that door in an Excelsior 8. So I pasted on the big salesman's smile, went to town. This is our customs line, Mr. Ganlon, distinctive in appearance. Now, you'll notice the three-tone color effect inside and out, upholstery to match, huh? And the broad, graceful, sweeping lines. A thing of beauty.
4: What's under the hood?
2: That's a question that I've been waiting for. Why, the world-famous Excelsior motor, Mr. Ganlon.
3: Yes. Please, I've never driven in an Excelsior. Perhaps Mr. Evans would take us for a ride.
4: Oh, now look here, Sylvia.
3: Again, please.
4: All right.
2: It won't take a minute. Yeah. Try that rear seat, Mr. Ganlon.
4: Yeah.
2: Find it broad and luxurious.
4: Yeah.
2: Now, Mrs. Ganlon, you'd care to sit up here in front, yeah? You can see what it'll do.
3: Thank you.
2: Hey, you see how it handles, Mr. Ganlon? It's like a baby carriage, eh?
4: Well, keep your eyes on the road.
2: I turned the corner on two wheels. Explained about the minimum sway being on account of the stabilizers. Well, I got a couple of grunts for that try. In the mirror, I saw he'd closed his eyes. So I turned to her. I still didn't know if this deal was going to be too easy, but one look at that look in those eyes, and I began to have a rough idea.
3: What do they call you?
2: Which they?
3: Your friends.
2: Speed. How about you?
3: Sylvia. Why the speed, Evans?
2: I like to get places.
3: I like to go places.
2: It's the same thing.
3: Maybe you're right.
2: Maybe we're both right.
3: Maybe, speed. Maybe.
2: She'd asked for it. I'd have made that Excelsior turn somersaults. I showed her some driving tricks that make your hair stand on end. She loved them. Every once in a while, her eyes met mine. And we clung there just long enough. We knew, both of us, what I was selling. And it wasn't an Excelsior. Now, I can have the car ready for delivery first thing in the morning, Mr. Ganlon. What do you say?
3: Gan, please.
4: All right, Sylvia, all right.
2: Now, if you'll just sign the order.
4: I want it now, and I pay cash.
2: Oh, that's fine, Mr. Ganlon. That's just fine. I think you'll find the desk in my office the most convenient.
4: Is that your office there?
2: Yes, that's right, Mr. Ganlon. I'll collect all the necessary papers while you're making out the check.
4: All right.
2: Well, how did you like it?
3: Like what?
2: The car? For a start.
3: I love it.
2: You better drive in for a service check as soon as you can.
3: When?
2: Tomorrow?
3: Tomorrow.
2: Suppose you could manage to be alone?
3: Yes. I'll be alone.
2: She came in next morning. she was alone. Well, from that day, we went places. We went there fast. But this was, well, it was different. She was different. Different from anything I'd ever known before. And in less than 2 weeks, I knew I didn't care about husbands or Excelsior Ace or even $1 million. All I cared about was her. And it was the same with her most of the time. That was what was tearing me up. The way it was other times, standoffish, scared. I was screwy. I didn't get it. Well, one day we were down at the beach, as usual. Lately, we were arguing about it.
3: Oh, please, Steve, don't.
2: Oh, what's the matter with Reno? We've got to do something about it someday, haven't we?
3: Yes, yes.
2: Well, that's what they got Reno for.
3: He'll come after me.
2: I'll let him come. We'll tear up his claim check.
3: Speed, I want to run along the beach. Come on.
2: Hey, 33, I'm too old for this stuff. Hey, wait a minute. Anyway, look,
3: Speed,
2: look.
3: You've got to learn to relax.
2: I lost my roller skate.
3: I'll get you another pair.
2: I don't need skates.
3: Yes, you do.
2: Yes, all right, Sylvia.
3: Oh.
2: Look. Listen, Sylvia, cut out the horseplay and quit stalling. I want a decision. One way or another now.
3: Oh, darling, now you're angry.
2: I am. It's a screwy deal. You love me, you want to leave him, but you won't.
3: Oh, but I will, darling. Speed, you see, there's so many things. They're all complicated and mixed up. First, there's my father.
2: What about him?
3: Well, you see, my father and Gannon were mining partners in a little town called Phoebe, Arizona. And then there was a cave-in and my father was killed. Oh, he was such a wonderful man. We were so terribly close.
2: Oh, that's tougher, baby.
3: Sometimes it's almost as though he were alive. I see him speak in dreams ever so often. I hear him speak. It was 10 years ago.
2: Oh, what's all this got to do with you and Ganlin?
3: Stop it! Stop talking to me! Can't you just leave me alone? Leave me alone!
2: Okay, okay, if that's what you want.
3: Oh, no. Please don't.
2: Look, baby, I don't know about you, but I'm leaving town tonight. I can't take this any longer. I'm going back now, quit my job and draw my $3 out of the bank and pack a bag. I'm leaving tonight, with you or without you.
3: Oh, no, Speed, you can't. You can't go without
2: me.
3: Well,
2: that's up to you, baby.
3: Oh, I'm afraid.
2: Oh, what?
3: I don't know.
2: Well, we'll worry about that later. What about it?
3: All right, I'll go.
2: I was to meet at the usual place at 8 o'clock. I was on time, but even before I got there, I realized she'd never show up. I waited an hour, and then I crossed the street to the apartment where they lived. The seventh floor, 707. She must have been hanging around the door because it opened almost at once. She came out in the hall, closed it behind her. She was scared to death.
3: Speed, you've got to get away, right away.
2: Not without you, baby.
3: No, listen. Listen to me, Speed. I lied to you this afternoon.
2: No kidding.
3: I mean, about my father. He wasn't just killed in a cave-in. He was murdered. Ganlin murdered him.
2: Hmm. So you married Ganlin to kind of show your appreciation.
3: Yes, I mean...
2: You look, you don't make sense, baby. Come on, we're going inside.
3: No, Speed, no!
2: We're going to settle this once and for all now. In the living room, Ganlin was lying on the couch with his shoes off, his feet propped up. In a chair opposite was a young punk in a tan overcoat who looked like... Like he took the wrong kind of nose drops when he needed courage. He let it be known fairly obvious that he had a gun in his pocket. Ganlin didn't even get up.
4: Well, Mr. Evans, this is an unexpected pleasure.
2: I'm afraid it's no pleasure either way. I've come to tell you that your wife is leaving you with me.
4: Oh? Is she?
2: Yeah.
4: What about it, Sylvia? You don't seem to have entirely convinced her, Mr. Evans.
2: Listen, I don't know exactly what goes on
4: That's
2: here.
4: It's obvious.
2: But I do know that she's headed straight for a crack-up and that you're at the bottom of it, so she's leaving tonight. Go on, Sylvia, get your things.
3: All right.
4: Mr. Evans, I'm not sure you fully appreciate the penalties of stealing a man's wife.
2: Well, there's divorce courts to handle that, besides other ways, if you're big enough.
4: Well, since you brought up the question of superior force, all right, Zeke, take him.
5: Okay. Put him up. Hi, funny face.
2: Oh, gunsels with guns you have, huh?
4: Sometimes they come in handy, Mr. Evans.
5: Come on, start walking.
2: Any particular direction?
5: Yeah, outside.
2: All right, you win, Mr. Ganlin.
4: Take him out and kick him down the stairs, Zeke. Kick him.
2: The punk was plenty shaky, and he had the gun jammed right in my back. That's not smart if your guy knows a little judo. I made a quick half turn and fired, but not soon enough. I'd have broken his arm before he could fire again. The gun scooted across the floor somewhere, and I was just thinking it's lucky they soundproofed these fancy apartments. It started going off again. I whirled around to see Sylvia with a gun in her hand stalking Gannon like a tigress. She was cowering behind the furniture. She was moving around trying to get a clear shot at him. It took me one good leap to get over there and knock her out cold.
3: No.
2: There was a bowl of water, some flowers on the table. I threw the flowers on the floor, threw the water on Sylvia. She opened her eyes, looked around.
3: Oh, Speed, why did you do it?
2: You're lucky, baby. When you get better at it, they're liable to call it murder.
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2: After the gunplay, I thought it would be easy. But when I tried to get her down to the car, she clawed like a wildcat, and I had to clip her again. It was a battle all the way across town till we got to barreling along Highway 99. She knew she'd break her neck if she tried to jump. And all of a sudden, she just went to sleep. I looked over at her sleeping there in the corner, rolled up like a kitten and as innocent as a baby. And I knew I was for it if it killed me. I just have to do the best I could. Now, we'd passed Bakersfield, and I was headed up over the Tehachapi Mountains before she woke up. It was morning.
3: Oh. Oh. Hello, darling.
2: Feeling any better, baby?
3: Oh, yes. I had such a wonderful dream. I was a little girl again. And I was with my father, and he was rowing across a lake. And then...
2: Then what?
3: Speed, I lied to you about Gannon. He didn't kill my father. I was wicked to say that, wasn't I?
2: Oh, you're just a little mixed up, that's all.
3: Speed?
2: Yeah?
3: Where are we going?
2: We're going to your hometown, baby, Phoebe, Arizona.
3: Oh.
2: You like the idea?
3: I suppose so. Why?
2: Look, baby, I'm no psychiatrist, but something happened back there when you were a kid. Something to do with the death of your father. It's had you on the merry-go-round ever since. So much so that about 9 hours ago, you tried to kill a man.
3: I said I was sorry about that, Steve.
2: Sure, sure. But if you and I are going to make a go of this, I think we got to do something more besides just saying we feel sorry, don't you?
3: You make it sound as though you thought I was going to go around killing people for the rest of my life.
2: All I say is that you're not going to be very happy until we know the facts about this thing, whatever they are. Until you face the facts, and from then on, we can forget it.
3: Speed?
2: Yeah.
3: I'm terribly hungry, aren't you?
2: Yeah, I could do with a little something.
3: Look, there's a place up ahead.
2: Oh, okay.
3: Bus just pulled in.
2: Yeah, it's one of the regular stops here.
3: Speed. Kiss me.
2: How's that?
3: Oh, that's wonderful.
2: All right, let's go, huh? Those big buses, they hold a lot of people, baby.
6: Help! Help! I'm being kidnapped!
2: Come here.
6: Help me! Help!
2: It's all right. It's all right. She's my wife.
7: Hey, what's going on here?
6: I'm not. I've never seen him before in my life. What? I'm being kidnapped. Oh.
7: Hey, that's no way to treat even your wife,
2: Mr. All right, if you must know, she's crazy. She's
7: what?
2: My wife, but she's hopelessly insane.
7: But I don't care.
2: About 5 minutes later, she snapped out of it. You'd think nothing at all had happened. But I wasn't taking any more chances. I took to the side roads wherever I could, figuring the cops would be on my tail any minute, so we didn't cross the state line until after midnight. No, it was next morning when I kicked it out of gear at CB, Arizona. There was only one hotel. We registered, adjoining rooms. All the time, I was watching her like a hawk. I didn't need to. Now that we were there, she seemed glad. Now, we'd been in our rooms about 5 minutes when the phone rang. Hello.
8: Mr. Evans?
2: Yeah?
8: Just a moment, Mr. Evans. Mr. Evans, this is San Francisco, Operator 23. We've got a long-distance call for you.
2: San Francisco?
8: Yes, sir. We've been trying to reach you all night. Shall I put your party on now?
2: All right. Go ahead.
9: Hello. Evans?
2: Yeah?
9: This is Gallen.
2: You must have a private eye on your payroll, too, huh?
9: I know you're an intelligent man, Evans, whatever else you may be. I knew where you'd go. But I want to tell you something. You're getting in deep water. Deeper than you know anything about.
2: And you hope I'll drown, huh? All right, maybe I will. But I'm still wading in.
9: I'm coming down there, Evans. In the meantime, keep quiet and keep her quiet. And keep your nose out of things.
2: What's that supposed to be? A threat?
9: I'm not threatening you. I'm telling you. For your own good.
3: It was Scanlon, wasn't it?
2: What? Yeah. He called to give us his blessing.
3: He's coming down, too, isn't he?
2: Maybe.
3: I'm glad, Speed. You just can't know how glad I am.
2: Yeah, it's going to be real cozy, just the three of us.
3: You've been cruel to me, Speed.
2: Who, me?
3: I've forgiven you, though, you know that.
2: Why, sure, baby.
3: I just didn't understand at first, but I understand now why you brought me here, I mean. You're going to find proof that Gan killed my father.
2: I'll work on that.
3: I can tell you exactly how it happened.
2: You said yesterday you were lying.
3: Don't try to confuse me, Speed. You want to know it, don't you?
2: Sure. Let's have it.
3: Well, my father and Gan were tunneling a new shaft in the side of the mountain. They were working alone that day. They'd set a dynamite charge inside the shaft with wires out to the ignition box. The box worked with a plunger, but when my father pushed it down, the dynamite didn't go off. He went back inside to find the trouble. While he was in there, Gan pushed down the plunger again. My father was blown to bits.
2: Just like that, huh?
3: Don't you believe me?
2: Hmm? Like I say, I'll work on it.
3: They'll hang him, won't they?
2: Hang who?
3: Gamlin, they'll hang him when you find proof.
2: If he's guilty, they'll hang him.
3: You'll prove it, darling. Promise me you will, so they can arrest him when he arrives. You'll do it for your baby, I know. Kiss me, darling.
2: How's that?
3: Oh, that's wonderful. That's all I care about. That and seeing Ganlon hanged.
2: She went to sleep then, just as peaceful as you please, dreaming of Ganlon with a rope around his neck. Well, I found the thing they called the City Hall. Asked to see records on an old man's death. Well, they hemmed an odd sum, and then it came out that half the town was burned down a few years back. The records went up with it. They finally suggested I see an old-timer named Constie who'd been her father's mine foreman at one time or another. Well, I did. He was already waiting for me. He seemed to know what I was after. He was all primed with the answers.
10: Sure I know, Sylvia. Sweetest, prettiest little kid I ever see all my life.
2: And of course you knew her father.
10: Sure I knew.
2: I guess Sylvia must have been pretty fond of him.
10: Sure she was crazy about him.
2: Well, wasn't she?
10: Maybe. But if she was, she was the only one in this town wasn't glad to see him die.
2: Look, you don't have to be cagey with me. I'm trying to help Sylvia.
10: All right. You know what is the best thing you can do?
2: What?
10: Get out of town before you make plenty of trouble.
2: That was that. Well, the next stop was the office of the weekly paper owned, published, printed, and peddled by one guy, a guy named McLean. He seemed to know all about my business, too. Had the files all laid out for me.
11: Why don't you lay off it, Evans? It's 10 years old, dead and buried.
2: Mind if I look at your files?
11: Yeah, sure. Go ahead. You can see what it says. Mine disaster, premature explosion.
2: Accidental death. Any chance it wasn't accidental?
11: What do you mean?
2: Any chance that Ganlon did it?
11: Not a chance.
2: You seem pretty sure.
11: You ever notice that gimpy leg of his?
2: Yeah.
11: Well, that's how he got it. He was in the mine when it happened.
2: I was getting no place fast, only a suspicion and not a very comfortable one. And I hadn't the faintest idea where to go from here. And I thought of the doctor. There had to be a doc to sign a death certificate. Well, I found out who he was, dug him up, and he looked like the worst bet of the bunch. He was half wacky from the effects of age and a misspent life, nothing left but his dignity, and the collection of photographs that he insisted on talking about until I wanted to smack him.
12: Yes, it was my hobby before my eyes went back on me, but those you see on the wall are only a few. Now, here. Take a look at some of these.
2: Who are all you people covering up for, Doc?
12: Oh, I beg your pardon.
2: You heard me.
12: Young man, you realize that what you've just said constitutes a most serious slur on my professional reputation.
2: Oh, nuts. Look, I'm trying to help a girl that I'm in love with. Can't anybody understand that?
12: Take this one, for instance, and notice the contrasts, the light and shadow.
2: Yeah.
12: I don't suppose you understand the meaning of the term traumatic experience. Huh? No, I thought not. The psychic structure of the personality is a very delicate mechanism. For instance, in the case of Sylvia. Now, take her to a competent man in the field, Mr. Evans. I no longer handle such cases.
2: That's not what I came to you for, and you know it.
12: Well, I'm afraid I can't help you. Retired some time ago, you see. Look at some of these. They're older, of course, but there's still some very good ones among them.
2: Look, Doc, I don't want to look at pictures. All I want...
12: Oh, we found one you like, eh? I knew you'd...
2: It has a date on it. July 14th, 1935. That mean anything to you?
12: Is that the stalagmite incrustation? If so, it's...
2: I don't know. It's just some rocks and a hole in the mountain to me, but that date is the date that Sylvia's father was killed.
12: Give it to me.
2: No, you don't. No. I'm afraid you're torn to dust.
12: Give it back to me, I said.
2: Yeah, but the part I got is still enough to show who killed him. I started back to the hotel, but I didn't feel so good. I didn't feel good at all. I asked at the desk if Gannon had arrived, but he hadn't, so I went on up to Sylvia's room. She was sitting at the dressing table making up her face. She looked up at me in the mirror.
3: You know. I can tell by your eyes you know.
2: Yes, baby, I know.
3: And they'll hang him, won't they?
2: Ganlon? No, baby, he's in the clear.
3: But he isn't. He can't be. He murdered my father. I know he did. You're lying to me, Steve. You...
2: Look, take it easy, baby. It's going to be all right. Just let's get it over with, and we can forget it, huh?
3: Get what over with? You're acting so funny, darling.
2: Take a look at this picture.
3: Huh? Oh... That's me, isn't it? When I was a little girl. I'm awfully far away, but I still know it's me. The smoke.
2: Don't you remember?
3: Please, Speed, my head's hurting. Don't.
2: Try to remember.
3: You're tormenting me. You're trying to hurt me.
2: That smoke is the explosion, isn't it?
3: I don't know.
2: You pushed the plunger.
3: I don't know.
2: Remember while your father was inside the shaft. Remember?
3: I don't... Yes! Yes, I killed him.
2: All right, baby, that's all there is to it. You can forget.
3: I hated him. It's all I lived for. It's all I ever dreamed of. See his face bloody and battered. See his body mangled and dirty. I hated him. I hate you. I hate all men. If I could kill every man in the world...
2: Where did you get that gun, baby?
3: Out of your overcoat.
2: Yeah, better put it down.
3: I tried to kill Ganlon because he knew. Now you know.
2: Put it down.
3: It's too late, Speed. Goodbye, darling.
2: Listen, it's all over now. You were only a kid. I know how he treated you. The whole town covered up for you. They're still covering.
3: Goodbye.
2: door flew open, I ducked, and then the shots came. When I looked around, Gannon was lying on the open door, the gun still in his hand. He walked right into it. Well, he must have got in one shot, though. That was enough. She was still breathing when I got to her. But that was about all.
3: Oh. It's all right now. Isn't it, Di?
2: Sure, baby. Everything's going to be all right.
3: Kiss me.
2: Yeah. How's that?
3: Oh, that's wonderful. But I wasn't so lucky this time, was I?
2: Not too lucky.
3: I didn't miss.
2: No, baby. You didn't miss. Well, anytime you want to buy an Excelsior, just come on in and see old Speed Evans. No, I won't tell you my troubles. Dames, that's my trouble. It's been dames as long as I can remember. It's too bad, though. We'd have probably had a couple of kids by now.

0: 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R-O-M-A. Roma, America's favorite wine. This is Ken Niles returning to our suspense microphone with the brilliant star of tonight's play, Glenn Ford. Glenn, you did a magnificent job. Believe me, I want a recording of your performance for my own personal library of suspense records.
1: Well, thanks, Ken. You're a record fan, too, huh? Oh, Mrs. Ford and I can't resist a brisk disc.
0: A brisk disc?
1: Yeah, you know, a torrid wax, a hot platter.
0: Oh, now I get you. Say, speaking of platters, Glenn, isn't Mrs. F. likely to serve you a nice sizzling platter garnished with a thick, juicy steak some night soon?
1: Oh, she'd better, Ken.
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1: 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Thank you, and good night.
2: Glenn Ford appeared through the courtesy of Columbia Pictures and is soon to be seen starring in the Columbia Picture Frame. Tonight's suspense play was adapted by Irving Moore and Robert Richards from a story by Irving Moore. Next Thursday, same time, you will hear Agnes Moorehead as star of Suspense.
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0: 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For friendly entertaining, for delightful dining. Yes, right now, a glassful would be very pleasant as Roma Wines bring you Anne Baxter in a remarkable tale of...
1: Suspense!
2: Reception. Yes, she is, Miss Thornton. Very well, Miss Thornton. I'll have her come in. Miss Brand.
3: Yes?
2: Miss Thornton, we'll see you now. Large corner office at the end of the hall.
3: Thank you. Jean Thornton was a tall, square-shouldered blonde with high cheekbones and a good figure, and nervous as a cat. More than that, I hadn't been in her office 5 minutes before I knew that she was afraid of something. Her boss, the responsibilities of her job, something. I couldn't understand it. She was art director of William J. Fowle & Company, one of the best advertising agencies in town. She had everything I wanted, professionally and a couple of other ways. And yet she was afraid. I couldn't understand it. Then?
4: Yes, yes, he's quite good. Quite good, Miss...
3: Brandt. Helen Brandt.
4: Yes, Miss Brandt. Quite good. But, cigarette.
3: Thanks. Oh, how cute.
4: Silly thing. Mr. Farrell sent it to Miss Mexico. Where else in the world would anybody have the patience to sit down and put together a musical cigarette case? But, as I was saying... what was I saying? Oh, yes. Yes, these are really very good layouts, Miss Brandt. I like them, but I don't quite see how we can use you just now.
3: You said that before, Miss Thornton.
4: Yes, so I did. Well,
3: look, Miss Thornton, I don't need the job. I'm not one of those desperate people that's come in to cry on your shoulder. I have a job at Maxfield and Ellis, but they're stupid there. I'm not getting any place. In a firm like this where people have imagination, you have a chance. That's all I want, a chance.
4: So do a lot of other people, Miss Brandt.
3: Well, I'm not a lot of other people. I think I've got ability, and you know it. Commercial ability. I think I could be professional.
4: Yes, yes. Well, if there's an opening, you'll get in touch with me.
3: You'll get in touch. I know what that means. I've been given the brush off by ex.
4: That will be all, Miss Brandt.
3: I'm sick of being brushed off. I've got ability. As much as you have, and maybe more, and I'll show you.
4: Miss Brandt, will you leave my office, or shall I have you thrown out?
3: All right, Miss Brandt. Good day. Of course, that would be the last time I'd ever lay eyes on Jean Thornton. That's what I thought. I went back to my office and worked most of the night, catching up on my own stuff, doing a little extra that I was peddling around town. I was standing on the sidewalk, kidding with a night elevator man, while I waited for a cab, and looking up at the tower against the early morning sky. That dark tower, 36 floors above the street, and 3 blocks up the avenue where the William J. Fowle Agency had their offices. And where I'd have given my right arm to be working.
5: You'll miss all your beauty sleep working this late, Miss Brand.
3: Now, Charlie, who says I need beauty sleep?
5: Oh, you don't.
3: I like to work at night. It's quiet. Think of all the sunrises I see. Look at that sky.
5: Yeah, it's going to be a nice day, I guess. Look!
3: I saw the body falling and the scream came to us at the same moment. We stood there frozen. Fascinating.
6: Oh, Lord. I wish I hadn't seen that.
3: Charlie, that was someone from the Farrell agency.
6: Whoever it was, poor devil.
3: A woman.
6: Oh, wait, Miss Brandt. I wouldn't go up there. Miss Brandt.
3: Even by the time I got there, a patrol car appeared out of nowhere, the way they will in this town. And the usual crowd of early birds and night owls standing around gawking. They were trying to cover it up with a blanket.
7: All right, stand back. Stand back.
6: Oh, who is it?
8: You know? Oh, you couldn't tell anyway.
9: A woman.
3: I wanted to look, but I couldn't. A cop was picking up stuff that had rolled out of a handbag into the street, going through it methodically, opening things up. And then I heard it, and I didn't have to look. I knew.
8: kid the press, would you, sister?
9: You might as well tell us, because we'll just sit here anyway and so...
10: Hey, yeah, there he is now.
9: Mr. Farrell, I'm from the news.
10: Please,
9: I'd like to know...
10: Please, I can't tell you anything now.
11: Mr. Farrell, I'm Helen Brad.
9: Mr. Farrell, my people would like to know if Miss Thornton...
10: Get out of that door now. Please, get out of here. Over, you got. I told you I can't talk to any reporters. Now, give me a...
11: I'm not a reporter, Mr. Farrell. I'm Helen Brandt. I'm art director of a small advertising agency, but I've got some samples here. Mr. Farrell, please, just look at these. You're going to have a new art director.
10: What did you say?
11: Sure. You're shocked. But it can't hurt her. And I've been trying to see you for months, and now you're on the spot, and if you just...
10: Look those things out of my face and get out of
11: just
10: here.
11: Just look at them first. That's all I ask.
10: All I ask is that you...
12: Well.
11: And this one.

0: You can arrange the details with my secretary in there. And frankly, the less I have to do with you myself, the better I'll like it.
1: I think you'll change your mind about that, Mr. Farrell.
2: Now, Mr. Farrell, if you wouldn't mind, we know things are tough when you don't want to
3: tell us. Yes?
1: Are you Mr. Farrell's secretary? Yes. Oh, well, I'm Helen Brandt.
4: Marie Harris. How do you do?
1: How do you do? I'm taking Miss Thornton's place.
4: Taking Miss Thornton's place, I see.
1: Yes, temporarily.
4: Well, you're not one to let the grass grow under your feet, are you, my dear?
1: Mr. Farrell said I could arrange the details with you.
4: To be sure. I expect you'd better make out one of our regular employment forms.
1: Oh, thank you.
4: Temporarily, you said.
1: Yes.
4: Still, doesn't it feel a bit odd to be filling a dead woman's shoes that are hardly cold, so to speak?
1: I don't see anything so odd about it, Miss Harris. Somebody would have to.
4: No, of course you wouldn't.
1: By previous experience, does it mean just in the advertising business?
4: Any experience that might be applicable. It has occurred to you, I suppose, Miss Brandt, that when someone like Miss Thornton is cut off in mid-career, so to speak, there's usually a reason for it.
1: They say it was an accident.
4: An accident, do they?
1: Oh, will this be all right, Miss Harris?
4: Yes. Yes, that'll do. Of course, there's always the possibility of suicide. I suppose you thought of that.
1: I suppose it might have been. Will you show me my office, please?
4: Certainly, this way. You might as well have the dead woman's, that is, Miss Thornton's office. And of course, there is another possibility. Isn't there?
1: What other possibility?
4: The possibility of murder.
1: Murder?
4: Why, yes. Here's your office, Miss Brandt. If you need anything, just call me. I want to make you as comfortable as possible under the circumstances.
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5: And now, Roma wines bring back to our Hollywood soundstage Ann Baxter as Helen Brandt, with Kathy Lewis as Marie, and Wally Mayer as Bill Farrell, in Always Room at the Top. A tale well calculated to keep you in suspense.
1: I've met Marie Harris's type before. Jealous of her authority as the boss's secretary, resentful of every newcomer, and determined to make them uncomfortable. So it was only natural for her to resent someone like myself, a total stranger, who walked into the job of art director for one of the best advertising outfits in town, the William J. Farrell Agency. And even though Mr. Farrell had said, temporary, I knew that I had the job. I knew it before the first campaign was over. I was in. And then, one night, the first of those funny little things began to happen. I was just taking off my hat and coat when I saw it there on my desk. A picture. A big framed picture of a dead girl, Jean Thornton. And written across the face of it, it said, Bill, darling, to the swellest guy and the swellest boss any girl ever had.
4: Admiring your predecessor, Miss Brandt?
1: Where did that come from?
4: I'm sure I haven't the faintest idea.
1: It wasn't there when I left last night. Somebody put it there.
4: Possibly some well-wisher, Miss Brandt. Some sincere well-wisher. As a sort of warning.
1: A warning of what?

0: What are you driving at?
1: Miss Thornton and Mr. Farrell were quite close at one time.
0: And what's that got to do with me?
1: You know what happened, Miss Brandt, to Miss Thornton.
0: Look, Marie, are you hinting that female art directors in this office have a habit of falling for the boss and then falling out the window?
1: I'm not hinting anything, Miss Brandt. You asked me for an explanation of how the picture got there. I've given you one. Doubtless it is far-fetched. Certainly it must seem so to you.
0: It's crazy.
1: Of course.
0: Will that be all, Miss Brandt? Listen, Marie. Let you and I cut out the formality and let down our hair. Is there anything around here that I, well, ought to know?
1: I'm sure I don't know what you mean, Miss Brandt.
0: All right. The girl who used to have my job is dead. You've been hitting around enough about it. Is there anything that you know that I don't? Now, is that plain enough?
1: Quite. I can only say that I have not hinted at anything. I have perhaps engaged in certain idle speculations on matters which were better left as they are. That's all.
0: Okay, Marie. But the way things look now, I'm liable to be around here for quite a while.
1: Oh, I should think it likely.
0: And you and I ought to learn to get along.
1: You'll have no trouble getting along with me, Miss Brandt.
0: But you mean I may with him?
1: I can only say, Miss Brandt, as your sincere friend...
0: And well-wisher?
1: Yes. That you're working for a man who's subject to singularly strong enthusiasms. Sometimes these enthusiasms are apt to be carried to extremes. It is essential to appreciate this in dealing with Mr. Farrell.
0: I don't suppose this picture gag would be one of Mr. Farrell's little enthusiasms.
1: Under the circumstances, I should think it most unlikely.
0: And it wouldn't be one of yours, my little well-wisher.
1: No, Miss Brandt, it would not.
0: You couldn't help but believe her. She was so prim and proper. But I was determined to have a showdown anyway on the whole thing. My job and everything. I stalked into Bill Farrell's office with a picture in my hand and without benefit of knocking.
2: Oh, hello, Helen. Come in.
0: Something that appears to be from your desk seems to have popped up on mine.
2: Hmm?
0: Here.
2: Where did you get that?
0: I just told you. On my desk. Your ever tactful Marie has suggested that some well-wisher left it as a warning.
2: Oh, poor Jean. She gave me that when...
0: That explanation still seems to leave several questions unanswered, Mr. Farrell.
2: Look, Helen, you'll hear a lot of funny things in this office, like any other office. But take my word for it, they don't mean a thing. Just do your job the way you've been doing it, and you'll be all right.
0: How right is that?
2: You like the job, don't you?
0: I like the work. I haven't got the job.
2: Do you want it?
0: What do you think?
2: Well, you've certainly earned it, Helen.
0: Will you stop beating around the bush? Am I the new art director of the William J. Farrell Agency or not?
2: All right, you are. You are hereby officially the new art director of the William J. Farrell Agency. From this day forward until...
0: Until what?
2: As long as you want the job, Helen.
0: Until death do us part, is what he'd started to say. I forgot it, though. I forgot it almost the moment he said it. For the next 24 hours, I was walking on air. It wasn't just a job. It was something even better. I knew Bill Farrell was falling in love with me. I knew that was just a matter of time, too. Morning, Marie. Mr. Farrell in?
1: Not yet, Miss Brandt.
0: I wish you wouldn't be so formal with me, Marie. Everybody calls everybody else by their first names around here except you.
1: I am used to more conventional methods in most things, Miss Brandt.
0: Okay, okay. Let me know when he comes in, though, will you? I want to see him.
1: Yes, Miss Brandt.
3: Hello, Bill, darling. You hear? Yes, it's that silly little thing you sent me from Mexico. I got it just this morning, darling. And so I wanted to tell you how sweet it was. And thank you this way.
0: Marie! Marie!
1: Yes, Miss
0: Brandt. Marie, I just heard her voice.
1: Whose voice, Miss Brandt?
0: Hers. Jean's. Miss Thornton's.
1: Why don't you lie down on the couch for a moment, Miss Brandt? You've been working too hard lately, and I'll get you some water.
0: No, I tell you, I heard it. Right in this room.
1: In this room?
0: Yes, I know it was because there was that music box, too. That cigarette case of hers.
1: Oh, yes, yes, I remember.
0: So do I. Because the last time I heard it was down there when they were picking up the things.
1: There's no one here now, Miss Brandt. No one but you and me.
0: I know, but I heard it.
1: Was it speaking to you, this voice?
0: No. To Bill, to Mr. Farrell. Something personal.
1: Oh, yes, I dare say. Have you ever looked in this closet by the door, Miss Brandt?
0: Well, not especially, no.
1: I think there's probably a perfectly logical explanation of what you heard, Miss Brandt. Yes, yes, you see?
0: Oh,
1: a dictograph. It used to be Miss Thornton's. They use dictographs for everything in this office. They say it saves them $40,000 a year in stenographic help.
0: I see.
1: Something must have turned it on. Yes, there, you see? This box of pencils that has fallen off the shelf. It must have been that.
0: What turned it off, Marie?
1: I'm sure I don't know. It's quite simple, isn't it? Here's the switch.
4: Hello, Bill, darling.
1: Stop it! Stop it!
0: Yes, Miss Brandt. And I'll get it out of you.
1: Certainly, Miss Brandt. Is there any particular...
0: I don't care what you do with it. Do anything you like. Throw it out the window.
1: What was that, Miss Brandt?
0: Just get it out of here. And leave me alone. Silly, I know that. It could have happened that way. It must have, just as Marie said. But all the time in the back of my mind was a lurking horror. A nameless thing that I felt hanging over that office and over me. Something about a girl who was dead. A girl who had plunged to her death from that same dark tower that was now my dark tower. Plunged screaming to her death only a few short weeks ago. The next night, I had to work late again to make up. I'd been out to supper, alone. I was conscious of the light still burning in Bill's office when I got back. I wasn't particularly anxious to see him just then. To be truthful, I was avoiding him, I suppose. I'd been in my office about an hour and a half when the phone rang. I thought it was strange because I was certain that I'd asked to have my nightline disconnected. Out of habit, I picked it up to answer it.
4: Hello, Bill. Bill, is it you? Bill!
0: Bill!
2: Helen, what is it?
0: Oh, Bill.
2: Helen, darling. Here, tell me. Baby, what is it? What's happened?
0: I heard her again.
2: Heard who, dear?
0: Jean. Jean Thornton.
2: Jean?
0: Yes, on the telephone. I know it was. I swear it.
2: But, darling, it couldn't have been.
0: Oh, Bill, I think I'm going mad.
2: Oh, Helen, darling, listen to me.
0: The picture, the dictograph. All right. But this...
2: Helen, look at me.
0: Yes, Bill.
2: I love you, Helen. You know that, don't you?
0: Yes. Oh, yes, darling, I do. I'm afraid.
2: But there's nothing to be afraid of, darling.
0: No, not that. I'm afraid because now I know that you're afraid.
2: I am?
0: Yes. You are, aren't you?
2: Helen, I...
0: Bill, please. You've got to tell me now.
2: Now, look, darling. I'm in a jam. A bad jam. An awful bad jam.
0: Yes,
2: but it's nothing that you have to worry about. It's nothing that isn't going to straighten itself out. It's nothing that I'm going to let affect us ever.
0: Bill, if it affects you... It does affect us.
2: Darling, you've got to trust me just a little longer.
0: Bill, I do. I will. But it's about Jean, isn't it?
2: Yes. Yes, it's about Jean.
0: And it was. She didn't just fall.
2: It was a terrible thing, Helen. Terrible. About as terrible as it could be. But, Helen, just remember this, darling. There's nothing to be afraid of. It'll all be over soon. Very soon.
0: Is that all? All you can tell me?
2: It's all I can tell you now. Oh, darling, I know what this is like for you, but please, please go home now and forget all about it.
0: How can I forget about it?
2: Well, try anyway. I've got some things to finish up here, and then I'll call for you, and we'll start making our plans. Oh, you will marry me, won't you, Helen?
0: Oh, Bill, yes.
2: Then everything's all right. Go on now, go on.
0: All right.
2: Good night for now, my dearest.
0: Good night. Go home. I couldn't. I walked for miles, trying to think. But nothing made any sense, except that I was in love, and in an agony of fear for what might happen to spoil it. And suddenly I realized that I had to know everything, now, tonight, whatever it was. So I went back to the office. Bill's light was still on, and I was just at the door when I stopped.
2: Somebody saw you and recognized you.
0: You did not.
2: I gave no message to no one. Why do you lie to me like that?
0: I'm not lying to you.
2: You are.
0: I threw open the door, and she was standing there. Jean Thornton. A woman who is dead. When I came to, I was lying on the couch in Bill's office. At first, it seemed perfectly natural, lying there and Bill sitting beside me, holding my hands, and her there, Jean, standing over by the desk, talking to him.
5: Well, what are you going to do about her?
2: Do? What do you mean, do?
5: You're going to have to do something. She knows, doesn't she? Or she will when she snaps out of it.
2: I'm not going to do anything.
5: I suppose you're in love with her.
2: What if I am?
5: Because it makes a difference, my sweet, to me.
6: Bill?
2: Oh, darling. Bill? Darling, it's all right.
6: Is she? Is she really?
2: Yes. Yes, it's Jean.
6: But I saw her. That morning, I saw her.
1: That's what you were supposed to think.
6: Then who?
2: Just a girl.
1: Oh, you might as well tell her. At least then she'll be in it as deep as the rest of us.
2: Jean, please.
1: Your boyfriend there has been dipping into the till about $250,000 worth of the client's money. My insurance and what the company had me insured for was just about enough to cover it. Like a fool, I agreed to it.
2: You suggested it.
1: I thought he was in love with me then.
6: But there was a girl.
1: A girl who worked in the office. No friends, no family. I fired her the day before, then got her to come up here that night. Another chance. Modeling, I said, was my clothes.
6: A cigarette case.
1: I dug up another one. I knew people would remember that.
6: Oh, Bill.
2: I told you it was bad.
6: Oh, darling, I don't care. I don't care what it was. As long as...
7: I think you'd better let me take charge of things now, Mr. Farrell.
2: Marie.
7: Please don't move. I'm quite prepared to shoot if I have to.
2: Marie, this is insane.
7: Is it? The shakedown.
2: What do you want, Marie?
7: Quite a lot, I'm afraid, Mr. Farrell.
1: And how do you expect to get it? It's your word against ours, three of us.
7: You forget, Miss Thornton, that you are legally dead. As for the rest, do you remember, Miss Brandt, that I said we used dictographs for practically everything in this office?
6: It was you that...
7: I tried my best to warn you, Miss Brandt. I'm truly sorry for you. Listen.
5: You might as well tell her. At least then she'll be in as deep as the rest of us.
2: Jean, please.
5: Your boyfriend there has been dipping into the till about $250,000 worth of the client's money. My insurance.
7: There is more, of course, but I'm sure that will suffice. Now, Miss Thornton, I think you and I had better have a little talk alone.
2: What do you want us to do, Marie?
7: I'll come to you later, Mr. Farrell. For the moment, I must ask you to step into the conference room behind you. You too, Miss Brandt.
2: Marie!
7: Please, Mr. Farrell, not now. I shall have to lock you in, but it will not be for long, I think. You know, of course, that there's no other way out except down.
6: He stood there, huddled together by the locked door, but we could hear nothing. Some of the sound like a window being opened, and then...
2: Marie! Marie! Marie! Marie!
7: Now.
2: What have you done to her?
7: Miss Thornton has, shall we say, taken the easy way out.
2: You mean you forced her?
7: Very well, if you prefer. I'm sure it can make little difference now. You, Miss Brandt, I take it, are in love with Mr. Farrell, in spite of my warnings.
6: Yes.
7: Then I'm sure I can count on your silence, knowing the results to Mr. Farrell if you were to break it.
6: Yes, yes, anything.
7: But I'm afraid your marital plans will have to wait.
6: What do you mean?
7: I think it's best this way, for my own protection. Of course, if anything were to happen to Mr. Farrell, this way, everything would come to me.
2: What would? How?
7: The firm and the money. You see, Miss Brandt, Mr. Farrell is going to marry me.
1: I looked at Bill. I knew he'd do as she said. What else? I turned and left the room without speaking. In my own office, I found a little automatic where lately I'd always kept it. When I came back, Bill was staring out the window and Marie was making up her face from a little compact. They didn't even glance in my direction.

I'm waiting for the police. I've been looking over the new layout. The Dorset Soap campaign is particularly good. We did it together, Bill and I. The theme was a bride and groom.

0: 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R-O-M-A. Roma, America's favorite wine. This is Ken Niles bringing back to our suspense audience the lovely, talented star of tonight's play, Ann Baxter. And you did a marvelous job. We're sorry you weren't cast as a sweet young thing tonight, but then most of our suspense characters are pretty rugged, you know.
1: Well, I can't be the sweet young thing all the time, Mr. Niles.
0: Well, bad or good, to show you how we feel about you, Anne, here's a gift basket of Roma wines with the compliments of your host tonight, Roma Wine.
1: Thank you, Ken. 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
1: Yes, Roma wines taste better because only Roma selects from the world's greatest wine reserves for your pleasure. 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That's R-O-M-A, Roma Wines. Those better-tasting California wines enjoyed by more Americans than any other wine. For friendly entertaining, for delightful dining. Yes, right now, a glassful would be very pleasant as Roma Wines bring you William Bendix in a remarkable tale of suspense.
2: They say they got 58 million jobs in this country. 58 million jobs, and I had to pick this one. Well, that's the way it goes. Some guys have got some special ability that other guys don't have. They just get picked out of the crowd, I guess, in spite of themselves. Well, this day I'm walking along Central Avenue, not paying much attention to anything in particular. Then I see this sign, help wanted, it says, jobs. And it's got a list of different kinds of jobs, like chauffeur, house painter, salesman. And there's nothing so funny about that. But then I see what kind of dough they're paying. And brother, what kind of dough they're paying. I'm thinking maybe this inflation ain't such a bad idea after all. And I walk in. Well, there's quite a bunch of guys in there, naturally, sitting around on benches. And I sit down, and every so often, a door opens, and a tough-looking little gray-haired guy...
3: Okay, you're next.
2: ...comes out and picks out a guy, and the guy goes in a sort of office with him. And that's the last we ever see of him. So this keeps happening for a while, and I'm thinking this guy must really be handing out the jobs. And then the door opens again, and the guy is looking at me.
3: Okay, you.
2: Me?
3: Yes, you.
4: Sit down. What's your name?
2: Walters.
4: First name? What's the matter? Don't you know it?
2: Muscles.
4: What?
2: Muscles. M-U-S...
4: Look, don't try to clown with me, pal. What's your name?
2: Listen, for your information, my first name is Sylvester. Only I don't like the name Sylvester, so most people don't call me Sylvester. On account of it's better for them that way, so they call me Muscles. Now you catch on?
4: Yeah. I live here in town?
2: No.
4: Where are you from?
2: Brooklyn.
4: I should have known it. What's your IQ?
2: Come again?
4: Skip it, skip it. Got any friends in town?
2: No.
4: And I can see why.
2: Look, Pop, are you talking to me about a job or a poke in the nose?
4: What? Look, you wouldn't try to get tough with me, would you, you big baboon?
2: What? Is that gun loaded, Pop?
4: Yeah. Now you want to make something of it?
2: No, I don't. And how do you like that? But if you'll put that heater down for a minute, Pop, I will bend you around like a pretzel.
4: Yeah, I think you're going to be all right, son. Now hold it, now hold it, hold it. Don't get sore. I was just trying something out on you, that's all.
2: Well, you take awful chances, Pop.
4: Guns don't worry you much, do they?
2: Guns? I spent the last 4 years playing with firearms for Uncle Whiskers. Guns to me are like the measles. I don't worry about them. I just got a healthy respect for them. I like to keep my distance, that's all. Especially when the other guy's got him and I don't.
4: Yeah, I think you're going to be all right.
2: For what?
4: Huh? Oh, yes, yes. What kind of a job did you want?
2: Well, I don't know. I've been a cabbie. I drove a truck. I was a salesman for a while.
4: For who? Lionel Strongfort?
2: No. Ladies' lingerie. Mail order house.
4: Well, you'll make a lot more on this job than you would as any salesman. Now, listen. Say this after me.
2: What?
4: This is John. Three faces for midnight.
2: Come again?
4: Come on, come on, say it. It's part of the job.
2: Listen, if this job means I gotta play left end for the nut house, it's out.
4: Don't worry, pal, don't worry. You're gonna like this job. Come on now, just say it. This is John. Three faces for midnight.
2: Well, what can I lose? This is John. Three faces for midnight.
4: Again.
2: This is John. Three faces for midnight.
4: Mm-hmm. Mm-hmm. Yeah. You're going to be all right.
2: Well, is that good?
4: Listen to this.
2: What's that?
4: A dictograph that plays records.
2: Yeah? Oh, well, that's more like it. Have you got Crosby?
4: Listen.
5: Yeah? This is John.
6: This way is the road.
5: Three faces for midnight.
6: Well?
5: We're ready. Tomorrow night. Regular time. I'll call.
4: There. You get it?
2: Well, they sound just like a couple of mugs to me, especially that guy John.
4: I guess nobody ever does.
2: Why?
4: Recognize their own voice when they hear it. That guy John sounds enough like you to be your twin brother.
2: Well, I guess the guy can't help what he sounds. You mean I sound like that?
4: I mean you're hired.
2: What a price to pay for a job.
4: Look, go through that back door there to the back and wait for me. I got a couple of things to do and then we'll get busy.
2: Okay, but this better be on the level. Because so far it sure stinks. Pardon me. You all alone in here?
7: I was.
2: Well, I didn't mean to interrupt or anything, only he sent me in here.
7: Oh, it's quite all right. Make yourself quite at home.
2: Well, thanks.
7: Only I hope you won't mind if I return to the perusal of my magazine.
2: Huh? Oh, you were reading. I like to read myself sometimes.
7: I'm sure.
2: You working for this guy?
7: I'm afraid that's confidential.
2: Ah, so he gave you that too, huh?
7: Why, yes. Are you working for him?
2: I don't know if you could call it working.
7: Well, didn't he tell you anything?
2: Yeah. All about how I sounded like a guy named John. And what did I think about guns?
7: Guns?
2: Yeah.
7: Oh.
2: What are you supposed to do?
7: Well, I don't know exactly.
2: That sounds just as crazy as what I'm supposed to do.
7: Well, you see, I'm a photographer.
2: Oh, you take pictures?
7: Uh-huh. I'm just an amateur, really. But I get some very good pictures. I showed him some. A 16 millimeter.
2: What's that?
7: Movies. With this camera here. See?
2: Oh. Oh, well, if this is some kind of gag for the movies, then it makes sense. They say in that racket, everybody's crazy.
7: Well, I don't know. I figured he wanted me to take some pictures of some kind of an affair. You know, a wedding or something.
2: Well, what am I supposed to do? Give the bride away?
8: No, I'm ready to...
4: Oh, you two get acquainted?
2: Oh, we were making a start.
4: Good, good. Okay, now look. I got all your instructions written down here. Everything you're supposed to do. You take a train to Woodbridge and walk, not take a cab. Walk to a certain house. There's a map here. You can't miss it.
7: Well, aren't you coming?
4: Yeah, sure. I'll be there, but I've got to go separately. There's a reason for that. So beat it now. Your train leaves in a half an hour. You can read over your instructions on the way.
2: Okay. I'm playing along as though this was on the level. But it better be.
4: It's on the level, all right, but listen.
2: Yeah?
4: Don't you do anything that's not in those instructions. See?
2: Oh, I should.
4: I'm just telling you. Because I wouldn't want to see anything happen to you. Either of you.
2: That should have been the tip-off right there. Especially for a smart guy like me. But if you must know, by this time I am thinking about this dame. Who is a slick chick. But real refined, too. You know what I mean. And I'm thinking this is probably the big break for her, if it is on the level, so I ought to help her through with it, and so I do. By the time we get out to this Woodbridge, we're getting along pretty good, except for one thing. And we start up from the railroad station, like it says on the map the guy gave us, looking for this certain house. Only it gets wilder and wilder where we're going, right into the woods. Must be a couple of miles. And then all of a sudden, there's a house. Well, that should have been a tip-off, too.
7: You don't suppose that's it?
2: According to this map, it's got to be.
7: But Sylvester...
2: Helen.
7: Yes, Sylvester?
2: If you call me that once more, I'll bend...
7: What did you say?
2: I said I would bend every effort for you, but please don't call me that.
7: Well, I just can't call you muscles. It's not refined. Well, then this must be the place. But it certainly is a funny place to have any kind of an affair.
2: Don't look like it's been lived in for 20 years.
7: Listen...
2: Yeah, going to be a storm.
7: Well, we better just go on inside. That's what it says to do.
2: That door don't sound like it's ever been opened.
7: Oh, gee, it's spooky in here.
2: Yeah, and I can't find a light anywhere either.
7: Maybe that nice Mr. Oh, Sylvester.
2: What?
7: I don't even know his name. Do you?
2: No, and I wish I didn't know him.
4: Close the door. Sorry, it's me. Oh. Yeah, that's the idea. Now we can have some light.
7: Well, it's nice on the inside, isn't it? Really refined.
4: Yeah, it used to be an old hideout. Now, come on in the front room here. I'll give you the pitch.
2: Well, don't think we're in any hurry to know, because we are, see?
4: All right, now listen. In about an hour, there's going to be a guy come out here to take a bribe. He's quite a big guy in this town, and he's taking a big bribe. $200,000.
2: 200 grand?
4: Yes. He's going to take the money from another guy that he's never seen before. A guy named John. You're going to be John.
2: Oh. Oh, so I'm going to be John.
4: That's right. The guy you heard on the record in my office. The guy you sound like. The other guy you heard is the guy that's taking the money.
2: Oh, yeah, well, you can count me out. This whole thing smells. And if I had known that you were getting a young girl...
4: Now, wait a minute. There are only two people in this world who know about this. Me and...
2: Who are you?
4: Just call me Tim. Me and Grover T. Wyatt. You know who he is.
2: No.
7: You don't mean Governor Wyatt.
4: Yes.
7: Why, he's nice. I voted for him. Why, he's one of the best-looking men. For his age, I mean.
4: Wyatt's a swell guy. Clean as a whistle for 20 years. But he made one little mistake back there. And a certain guy is caught onto it. Well, all I can say is that if this thing doesn't come off, if he doesn't hear from me by 3 o'clock this afternoon, well, Governor Wyatt's a dead pigeon.
2: Well, I don't care if he's a dead horse. 200 grand is plenty of lettuce, and that means plenty of trouble. And what about this John that I'm supposed to be?
4: He knows about it, too. He's been our contact man on the phone with the scripter.
2: And well, I don't like it. And Helen here.
4: What are you squawking about? There's nothing going to happen to you. There's a bonus of 5 apiece in it for both of you.
2: Oh, so we stick our necks out for a lousy $5.
4: $500?
2: That's what I said, a lousy 500?
4: That's what I said.
7: Well.
2: Say, where is this bum that's been giving trouble to the governor? I will bend him around like a pretzel.
4: We don't need any of that. We're just going to get him good this time, and that's the end of him.
7: And you want me to take pictures of the transaction?
4: Now you're getting smart. Yes, from the landing up there. That's why we've got so much light in here. Will it be okay?
7: Oh, it'll be quite all right, I'm sure.
2: Yeah, but there's just one thing.
4: What?
2: So this guy shows up, and he thinks I'm John, because he's never seen John. But what if John shows up?
4: Well, now this John was sort of a double-crosser. He won't show up.
2: How do you know?
4: He had a little accident this morning. He's dead.
1: 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A tale well calculated to keep you in suspense.

0: So there we are, just sitting and waiting in a house that looks like something Boris Karloff moved out of because it made him nervous. Me and this guy called Tim that's working for this governor called Wyatt and this slick chick called Helen that's going to take the pictures. Just sitting and waiting for a guy that's going to come and take a bribe of 200 grand from another guy called John. Only I'm going to be John on account of I sound just like him. And this other guy has never seen him. And anyway, this John has just got himself knocked off. You don't get it? Neither do I. But for 500 bucks, who am I to have to know everybody's business? And Helen, she's sitting there as cool as though bribes is 200 grand and dead guy's named John was just something she run across at the dime store novelty counter. So we go over what I'm supposed to say to this guy a couple of times and storm outside and get worse all the time. And then we hear the knock on the door.
1: That's him. That's him. Now, the dough's all there in the briefcase. Now, you know what to do. Helen, Helen, put up on that landing, quick.
0: Yeah, where are you going to be?
1: Right here in this closet. Now, go to it and make it good.
2: Excuse me. Is this Mr. Hampton?
0: No, this is John.
2: Oh, I guess I lost my way. Which way is the road?
0: Three faces for midnight.
2: Okay. I knew you was anyway.
0: Come on in.
2: You're alone?
0: What do you think?
2: I'm asking.
0: 200 grand, I gotta answer questions so nuts.
2: Okay, okay. You got it?
0: Yeah, in this briefcase. 200 G notes.
2: No, I don't like that. Was supposed to be smaller.
0: Was supposed to? Well, that's how you're getting it. You want to count it?
2: What for? It better be right.
0: Yeah, look it over. I don't want no kickbacks.
2: Okay, 200 grand.
1: Yeah, but you'll never get to spend it.
2: Oh, a plant, eh?
1: Yeah, with pictures. Do you like it?
2: Well, that's too bad, Tim. Too bad for you, boy.
1: Look out! Ah! What did you do that for? Drop that gun, drop it!
3: I got it. Now stand back from the muscles. Please stand back.
2: Tim! No, Sam! Sam, no!
3: Thanks. Muscles.
0: Yeah.
4: Are
0: they? Dead? Yeah. Both of them.
4: Sylvester, what are we going to do?
0: Well, I got what you might call a rough idea.
4: What?
0: Come on, we're going to get to... We have to walk the 2 miles to the station through the pouring rain. But even all that cold water don't seem to make my brains work any better. We don't get back to town until about 4:30, and I still don't have it figured out. Helen, well, I guess you can't blame her. She just don't seem to have much experience in these things. So we're standing there under an awning, arguing.
4: Sylvester, why don't we just go to the police or somebody and tell them?
0: Look, Sugar, there's three guys been knocked off today. We were there when it happened to two of them. And how do we know that guy Tim told us was on the left?
4: Well, maybe the police would tell us.
0: Yeah, with a rubber hose. And here's another thing. We're carrying around a briefcase full of 200 grand of somebody else's gold. And that ain't hay, and it ain't good.
4: Oh, my goodness, what's so bad about it? All we have to do is keep it until somebody...
0: Helen, look. I'm not really a tough guy, see? All I know is what I see in the movies. But I know that when you're walking around with that much hot money, you're apt to wake up someday and find you've been living on borrowed time. Didn't you see what happened to that guy in that movie, The Killers?
4: Oh, yeah, wasn't that good? Poor Burt Lancaster. I felt so sorry for him.
0: Well, I don't want to wind up no Burt Lancaster, even to make you feel sorry for him. So the first thing we got to do is ditch this dough.
4: Ditch? Really, Sylvester?
0: I mean, before they find those two stiffs out there and then start trying to find a funny-looking guy and a cute-looking dame with a sack full of dough, we got to find the parties that belong to it before they find us. Now you catch on?
4: But we can't give it back to the man it belongs to.
0: Yeah. They said there was nobody in on the deal but him and the governor.
4: The governor? Well, that's what we'll do, silly. Just call the governor.
0: Oh, yeah. And how do you do that? You just look him up in the classified ads?
4: Oh, I don't know. Ask information. Somebody must know his number. After all, he's a very important man.
0: Well, it might be worth a try.
4: Oh, of course it is. There's probably a phone booth right here in the drugstore.
0: Yeah, but calling the governor just like that, I don't know.
5: X-ray, governor commits suicide.
0: Paper bud beat it. I got enough to worry me without the... The governor. Helen, the governor. He's dead. Well, of course. Now I remember what that guy said about the governor being a dead pigeon if he didn't get word by 3 o'clock. But it's too late now for that to do anybody much good, us or him either. There was just one more chance. That employment agency. The rain had almost stopped now, and we went over to Central Avenue to look for it.
4: Of course this is the place. I'd recognize it any time.
0: Where's the sign with the jobs on it?
4: I don't know. Maybe they take it down when it rains to keep the letters from running.
0: Maybe. The joint looks closed to me. Yeah, it is closed. Hey, anybody in there? Hey, open up! Come on, open up!
2: What do you want?
0: We want to see the boss.
2: I'm in charge here. What do you want?
0: Well, we were sort of looking for a couple of jobs.
2: I don't have no jobs. I'm just trying to rent this place. It's vacant.
0: Vacant? Isn't this an employment agency?
2: Not since this morning. You want to rent it?
0: Look, this is kind of important to us. The guy that had it before, he was a sort of tough-looking little gray-haired guy, huh?
2: Yeah, that's a guy. Guy by the name of Whiting. George Whiting.
4: Oh, no, his name was Tim.
2: Look, lady, if you know so much, what are you asking me for?
0: Ah, it's all right. He probably had two names. You wouldn't know his home address, would you?
2: I don't know a thing about the man, fella. If you got to see him so bad, the only thing I could advise you to do is stick around on the off chance he might come back.
4: But he can't. He's dead.
2: He's what?
0: Skip it. We got the wrong guy. That last crack didn't help none because I knew that guy would remember us sure. And now I saw the whole thing. That employment racket was just a phony setup to catch a couple of patsies. Us. I headed us back to the choo-choo station. On the way, I slipped the G-note out of the briefcase. It was time to do something fast.
4: Leave town? Oh, but I don't want to leave town. It's nice here.
0: Yeah, they got nice, comfortable slabs in the morgue, too. Come on, we're going to check this briefcase.
4: But what are we going to check it for if we're going to leave town? If it's too heavy, Mr. Walters, I'll
0: look,
4: carry it.
0: Sugar, for the last time, I hope. Three guys are dead. The governor of a state almost as important as Brooklyn has just knocked himself off. All on account of what's in this bag. We are ditching this bag, Sugar, and we are lambing. I'll explain what that means later. Check this, will you, bud?
6: When do you want it?
0: Sometime next week. I'm going out of town.
6: Okay, 2 bits now and 2 bits more for every day you leave it. You pay the rest later.
0: Hey,
6: 25 out of... 20. Hey, what is this, a gag?
0: Well, what's the matter now?
6: $1,000.
0: I must have made a mistake.
6: You sure must have.
0: Yeah. I don't seem to have nothing smaller.
6: Well, I sure ain't gonna change this.
0: Okay, give me the bag. Come on, Helen.
5: Hey, wait! Hey! Jerry, stop that guy! Hey, you, wait a minute.
0: Now, look, officer, I just...
2: Come on, the man wants to see you. What's the matter, Sam?
6: That guy must be nuts. He just walked off and left $1,000 bill.
0: Oh, did I? Thanks.
2: Gino, let me see it.
0: That's mine. Yeah, ask him.
2: Where'd you get this, bud?
0: Officer, I just made a little killing at the track.
2: Which track?
0: Why, the... Look, I just wanted to check my bag, officer.
2: What's in that bag?
0: Nothing, officer. Just some purely personal stuff.
2: Let me see.
0: Say, wait a minute. What is it?
2: Come on, give me that bag. Well.
6: What's in it, Jerry?
2: Why, there's nothing in this bag at all. Nothing at all. Just a little movie camera.
0: You see, I told you.
2: And about $1,000,000. Come on.
7: Come on, Sylvester. Come clean.
0: I told you. And please, don't call me that.
7: We ain't started to call you nothing yet. Sylvester. Why'd you kill him?
1: You killed him for the dough, didn't you?
7: Where'd you hear of it? How'd you know he had the dough?
1: This is your gun, isn't it?
0: No. I told you, they knocked off each other. I was just...
7: Sure, with the same gun. One guy shoots the other one and then hands him the gun and... Only the gun's got your prints all over it.
0: I took it away from the killer.
7: You were robbing the house, weren't you? They came to make their deal and you knocked them off.
0: Listen, the governor himself knew about
1: it. Sure, we'll get the governor to come right down and make a statement.
7: You trying to be funny, Sylvester?
1: You were robbing a house. You swiped the camera, you put it in the bag, and then they came in. You saw all that dough and you knocked them off.
7: Listen, Sylvester, you don't want to get that sweet little girlfriend of yours in a jam, do you?
0: Helen, what have you done to her?
7: Nothing. Yet. Come on. Come on, come clean and we'll let her go.
0: But I tell you, I
7: don't... Come on, Sylvester, or we'll send her to the hot seat with you.
0: You wouldn't, you couldn't.
7: No, that's what you think. You killed him, didn't you? You killed him.
0: Okay, I killed him. Now you're happy.
7: That's a boy. That's a boy, Sylvester. Get this, Harry.
0: Now, will you stop calling me that?
7: Okay, Sylvester, you killed him. What was the girl doing there?
0: She had nothing to do with it. She was just taking the pictures.
7: What pictures?
0: The pictures. The pictures. There's your answer, you big dopes. Go look at the pictures.
8: Right, Mac. Those pictures show the whole thing. Pete shot Tim O'Mara, and then this guy got the gun away from him, and O'Mara shot Pete, just like he said.
0: Yeah. Now you catch him.
7: You sure?
8: No argument, Mac. It's all right there on the film.
7: Well, you're a lucky boy, Sylvester.
0: Yeah, sure. I get all the breaks.
7: Now, go on. Beat it before we think of something else.
0: Okay, you've had your fun.
7: Didn't you like it, Sylvester?
0: But if you'll take off that gun and that badge for a minute, I will bend you around like a pretzel.
7: You mean right here, Sylvester?
0: Yeah, right here.

After I served my 90 days, I went and got my name changed by a judge from Sylvester to Muscles. It's legal now. Mr. Muscles Walters. It may sound funny to you, but I like it. Oh, yeah. And Helen got her name changed, too. She's Mrs. Muscles Walters.

0: 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R-O-M-A, Roma. 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And now this is Ken Niles returning for a curtain call with the rugged star of tonight's suspense play, William Bendix. Bill, are those bulges in your coat really muscles, or did your tailor install?
1: Ain't no force, chum. You want to see me tear up a phone book?
0: You're safe. I don't happen to have one on me.
1: Oh. Well, I will demonstrate with my script. Only 30 pages. Give me yours, too, Ken.
0: Well,
1: I fold them once, and then twice, and... Then I stack up the pieces, and... See?
0: Oh, fine. There went both scripts. Now what do we read from?
1: Well, gee, Ken, I never... But you don't need a script to tell folks how good Roma wines are, do you?
0: You're right, Bill. And to start with, here's a gift basket of Roma California wines with compliments from Roma, the greatest name in wine.
1: That's what I call a magnanimous gesture. Now let me hear you tell about this Roma Sherry without a script.
0: Certainly, Bill. Roma Sherry is the perfect first call for dinner. 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Roma Sherry is the favorite of millions because golden amber fragrant Roma Sherry is so good. So many tasty ways. You'll enjoy Roma Sherry before dinner, Bill. 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
1: This guy knows his wine.
0: Yes, because I know that in all Roma wines, you enjoy an important difference. An extra goodness in fuller bouquet, richer body, and better taste. That's why more Americans enjoy Roma than any other wine.
1: He done it. Thanks, Ken, and good night.
2: 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Tonight's suspense play was written by John Eugene Hastie and Robert Richards. Next Thursday, same time, you will hear Mr. Eddie Bracken as star of Suspense.
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0: 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This is your hostess, Zoe, saying thanks for listening. Until then, have a good one.
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This evening I present a quad play from the old-time radio series, The Lone Ranger. Tonight's titles are as follows. Election at Buffalo Point, Crooked Sheriff, Medicine Man's Treachery, and Siege of Fort Mason. This set of shows aired on the evenings of August 17, 1922, and 24, 1938. Now, sit back and relax, as The Lone Ranger brings you tonight's feature. Enjoy this featured presentation.

fiery horse with speed of light, a cloud of dust, and a hearty hi-oh, Silver, the Lone Ranger.

With his great horse Silver and his faithful Indian companion Tonto, the masked rider of the plains fought crime and criminals throughout the western United States. No man did more to bring law and order to the frontier, and Hi-Yo Silver came to be the battle cry of justice. Now return with us to those thrilling days when the West was young and adventure lay at the end of every trail. The Lone Ranger rides again.

0: Buffalo Point, the county seat of Buffalo County, was the center of a stirring election campaign. Pete Sampson, ex-rancher, was determined to win the office of sheriff from its present occupant, Charlie Wilson. As our first act opens, we see Pete in the cafe with a small group of his backers. Among them is the elderly and frank-spoken Gideon Wells, the local doctor. We hear him say,
1: Pete, if you don't beat out Charlie Wilson and show his boss, Ace Dolan, that we ain't letting him run this town anymore, things are going to be even worse than they were before.
2: Well, I'm trying my best, Gideon.
1: You ought to. Ace that took your spread away from him.
3: But I don't know if you stand much chance, Pete.
2: Yeah?
3: I tell you, Pete, it's like this. Me and Gideon here and the rest of us are all for you. But Ace has got a whole bunkhouse full of gunmen. He's got folks in this county so blamed scared they'll vote just about the way he tells them to.
2: That's why I'm fighting him.
3: If you was only sheriff, then...
1: That's just it. If Pete was sheriff, there's enough on Ace and Charlie both to send him to jail for a long time. But as long as Charlie's the law in Buffalo County... and takes his orders from Ace, there ain't nothing can be done.
2: Ace just took over Willie Goodman's spread, too.
1: Like he took over yours and half a dozen others. First he runs off most of the cattle, then he shows up with his hired gun hands and offers to buy for almost nothing.
3: And when anyone tells Charlie their cows is being stole, he gets together a posse, rides around a little, then comes back and says the critters was took across the border, and there ain't nothing he can do about it.
1: Knowing all the time that his Ace is doing the rustling.
2: That's got to be changed, Gideon.
1: I ain't nothing but a sawbones. But by the eternal, it's enough to make me start packing a shooting iron for a little target practice on them skunks. It ain't to be put up with.
2: Maybe this time folks will have the nerve to vote the way they want it, instead of like Ace tells them to.
1: We're with you anyway, ain't we, fellas?
4: Yes, we are, Doc.
1: Then let's have a drink on it. Hey, barkeep.
5: Yeah?
1: I'm setting up the drinks for the house. And we're all going to drink to Pete here for our next sheriff.
6: So you fellas are drinking to Pete, are you?
3: It's Ace.
7: Charlie's with him.
1: And so's half his rotten gun.
6: I'm suggesting a different toast. I'm asking you to drink to Charlie here. Best sheriff this county ever had.
1: He ain't drinking to no crook, Ace. Even if he does wear a badge.
8: You call me a crook?
1: I said it plain, didn't I?
8: Why?
2: Careful, Charlie. Your badge don't give you no right to pull your gun on a fella that don't carry arms.
8: I'll teach that old fool.
1: Go ahead and shoot, Sheriff. That'll be about your style.
6: Take it easy, Charlie.
8: Now look here, Ace.
6: Maybe these fellas will drink to you like I ask them to. In that case, there wouldn't be no harm done.
8: No.
6: Well, what do you say, fellas?
2: Ace, you and your crooked buds can't bluff us all the time.
6: I ain't bluffing no.

0: Done right well. All right, fellas. You change your minds any about drinking to Charlie?
1: Sure, I'll drink to him.
0: I'd be right glad to.
2: Go for your gun, Pete, and I'll jail you for drawing again the law.
3: Come on, Pete. There ain't no use trying to stand up to a crooked sheriff that takes his orders from a still bigger crook. We'll get our horses and ride out to your place.
1: Might as well, I reckon, Doc.
0: Maybe if you're savvy what's good for you. And keep right on riding and never come back.
4: You ain't running me out of town, Ace.
0: Well, stick around then if you have a mind, eh? But when election day comes next week, the only vote you'll be getting will be your own. Step up the bar, fellas. Another drink to Charlie here. And don't forget, them that aims to stay healthy had better vote right.

0: When Pete Sampson and the old doctor left the cafe, they mounted and rode toward Pete's small place just outside town. We hear them as they discuss the situation on the way.
1: Doc, sometimes I...
2: Maybe you are, Pete. Sometimes a fellow's got to do what he knows to be right, even if he ain't going to profit by it.
1: What happened just now has happened a dozen times before. The honest folks are for me, but when Ace and his gunslingers come around, they back water.
2: It's hard to blame them.
1: Of course it is. They know the sheriff ain't going to do nothing for them.
2: Well, if you don't win out, Pete, I'm packing up and leaving town.
1: Yeah?
2: I don't want to, but I won't have much choice.
1: Where you been thinking of going?
2: Over to Harmony, most likely.
1: Harmony?
2: Well, there's plenty of business for Sawbones over there. They got a sanitarium and all. Folks come quite a distance to be doctored there.
1: I'd sure hate to see you go.
2: And if you do lose out, Pete, you'd better hightail it out of here, too. No telling what Ace will do to you for running against Charlie.
1: He'd do plenty right now if it weren't for the way to look just before election.
2: But maybe...
1: Hey, look at the paint horse over there.
2: Leaping lizards. Ain't he traveling, though?
1: Ain't that fellow waving at us?
2: By golly, seems like he is.
1: We'll rein up and see what he wants. Whoa there.
2: Whoa there. Whoa, boy. Whoa.
1: Well, I'll be...
2: He looks like an Indian.
3: You wait.
1: What you want, Redskin?
2: He's riding like he's got something on his mind, all right.
3: Okay, boss. You feller named Pete?
1: I'm Pete Sampson, if that's who you mean.
4: That, right.
2: What you want with Pete, Redskin?
4: You him friend?
1: Friend? I ain't got no better. The doc and me have been friends for quite a spell.
4: Then me talk.
1: Yeah?
4: You want beat sheriff?
2: You mean in the election, Redskin?
4: Not right.
1: That's what I aim to do, but right now things don't look so good.
4: You know Ace feller got brother?
1: Sure, Ace has got a brother. He ain't around these parts.
2: I never heard Ace had any kin.
1: Well, it ain't generally known. He don't use the name of Dolan, and he's got quite a reputation for being an outlaw. I've heard Ace thinks a heap of the kid. He'd like to have him stay in his outfit, but he can't get the kid to quit rambling.
2: Well, if Ace has got a brother, don't surprise me none to hear he's a crook, too.
1: But what's that got to do with us, Injun?
4: White friend got plan.
1: Huh?
4: You come with Tonto. Me show you white friend.
2: You want us to go with you and meet this friend of yours?
4: Not right.
1: But what's the idea?
4: Him tell you how you beat sheriff.
1: Well, if this friend of yours savvies how I can win the election, it's more than I can do.
2: Just what's your game?
4: It's not game. Tonto not trick you.
1: What do you think, Doc?
2: It's up to you, Pete. But I'd say we couldn't be no worse off doing what the Redskin asks.
1: That's my notion.
4: You come?
1: Lead the way, Redskin. If your pod's got a scheme to beat them crooks, I aim to hear it.
4: Not good.
1: And if this is just some slick scheme that Ace has put you up to... Why, then we'll show them that we ain't to be scared.
4: You follow Tonto. Get him up.
1: Get up.
2: Get up. Get up. Get up.

Tonto, the faithful Indian companion of the Lone Ranger, led Pete and Gideon Wells to the hidden camp he shared with the masked man. There, with growing enthusiasm, they listened to the Lone Ranger's plan. Our next scene opens 2 days later in the cafe. Ace Dolan, Sheriff Charlie Wilson, and several of their friends are seated at a large table. Ace is speaking.

0: Boys, Charlie Hughes got the election just about as good as won. We got the folks in this county so blame buffaloed, they ain't even breathing less than we tell them they can.
1: There's just one thing, Ace.
0: Yeah?
1: We're all right as long as nothing happens to you. The folks in the county hate us like poison, but it's you they're scared of. Without you, we'd be skinned alive.
0: What do you figure is going to happen to me?
1: I ain't saying anything, Will. But if it did...
2: Charlie's right, Ace. It's your brains and the wages you're paying for our guns that's keeping us on top. But if somebody should pluck you, they'd hang us so fast we wouldn't know what happened to us.
0: Hey, what's got into you fellas?
2: Nothing, boss. We're just saying you ought to play it safe.
0: What do you figure I'm hiring so many guns for?
1: Well, I...
0: It's to make sure nothing like you say happens. And if you're on your toes, it won't.
2: We'll watch out for you, Ace.
0: And forget this kind of talk. What we want to think about is
1: Ace,
0: how...
1: there's the Sawbones coming this way.
0: What's that old fool looking for? More trouble?
1: Not if he savvies what's good for him.
3: Ace, I'd like to have a word with you.
0: Yeah? Well, speak up.
3: Well, you better step over in the corner with me, Ace. I don't figure you'd want these fellas to hear.
2: Then why shouldn't we hear it?
3: Why, that's up to Ace. But I reckon he'd just as soon you didn't.
0: Uh-huh.
3: It'll only take a second.
0: Well, make it fast.
1: But look here, Ace.
0: Come on, Doc. You fellas stay here.
4: All right, Ace.
0: If it's something I think you ought to know, I'll tell you myself.
1: Just as you say, but we'll keep an eye on the Sawbones.
0: Well, Doc, what in blazes is it?
3: Just a mite more this way, Ace. They can still hear us.
0: Go ahead. Now, don't forget they ain't so far off they can't drill you if you try any tricks.
3: This'll do.
0: Well?
3: It's about your brother.
0: What's that?
3: I didn't mean to go again you the other day, Ace. I reckon I sort of spoke out of turn. So now I'd like to be the first one to warn you.
0: To warn me?
3: Your brother's over to Harmony.
0: Ain't that the town where the sanitarium is?
3: That's the one.
0: Well, what if he is?
3: He got shot up bad. So he went there to be doctored. And he don't know there's a U.S. Marshal on his way there to jail him.
0: Is that straight?
3: I wouldn't have no reason to send you there for nothing, would I?
0: How soon will they arrest the kid?
3: If you hurry, you can beat the marshal. He just set out from Abilene.
0: They can't jail my brother.
3: I figured maybe you wouldn't want the others to know about this. You see, if the marshal should get there before you, the kid might talk enough to send the marshal over this way.
0: Mm-hmm.
3: And you wouldn't want your bunch to think there might be trouble.
0: I don't have to tell them nothing.
3: You're going?
0: Right now. I'll take a couple of the boys with me in case you're up to some stunt.
3: I ain't, Ace.
0: I reckon you'd have better sense than that. Because you'd sure pay for it when I get back.
3: I know.
0: Steve, yeah. Two-Gun, come along with me.
1: Where are you taking them, Ace?
0: I got a little trip to make. Charlie, you and Rick run things till I get back here.
5: What's it all about?
0: I'll tell you later. Come on, you fellas.
1: You ought to leave right this, Ace.
0: You do like I tell you.
3: You'll have to ride like all get out, Ace.
0: Just what I aim to do.
3: And you won't forget it was me that warned you, will you?
0: I don't forget my friends any more than I forget my enemies. Get mounted, fellas.
3: I'm wishing you all the luck you've got coming, Ace.
0: Uh-huh. Get up there. Come on. Get up there. Get up there.
6: The curtain falls on the first act of our thrilling Lone Ranger drama. Before the next exciting scenes, please permit us to pause for just a few moments.

0: Now to continue our story. After Gideon Wells had told Ace Dolan that his younger brother was in danger of being arrested, and the crooked rancher had left town with two members of his gang, the elderly doctor re-entered the cafe.
1: Hey, Doc. What did Ace rush out of here in such a hurry for?
2: I don't reckon I'd better say. He most likely wouldn't want me to.
1: Doc!
2: You calling me?
1: Come over here.
2: All right, Sheriff.
3: What happened to you today? I don't know. Ace, sure.
4: Take a chair, Doc.
2: Uh-huh.
4: We aim to ask you some questions.
2: Yeah?
4: What did you say to Ace just now?
2: I'm right sorry, but a doctor ain't supposed to tell his patient's secrets.
1: What's that you say?
4: Patient?
2: Reckon I'll be running along to my office. I got some work to do.
1: You sit right where you are.
2: But I...
1: You're going to explain that remark.
2: But if Ace was to find out you knew he ain't likely to live...
5: Jumping Jehoshaphat. I said too much already.
4: You ain't said half enough.
5: But really, I...
4: You're planning to live long?
5: Yeah, but what do you...
4: If you are, talk. If you ain't, just go on dodging the questions we're asking. You'll be suffering from lead poisoning pronto.
1: And we ain't bluffing, Doc.
5: But if Ace should live to come back from the sanitarium over to Harmony, he'd kill me for talking.
4: The sanitarium?
1: He went to Harmony?
5: It was just because I told him what the doctors over there wrote me.
4: What did they write?
5: I can't tell you.
4: Take a look at that gun and make up your mind to spill it.
5: I'll talk.
1: That's better.
5: You see, Ace has been worried about some spells he's been having.
1: Get on with it.
5: He's come to me, secret-like, because he didn't want you fellas to savvy there might be something wrong with him.
4: Yeah?
5: I looked him over, but I didn't want to say for sure what the matter was till I wrote to the doctors at the sanitarium, asking about them.
4: And what did they say?
5: They said it was even worse than I figured it was. He might drop over dead almost any time.
1: No.
5: I wouldn't have no reason to lie to you, would I?
4: Well, what's ailing Ace?
5: It's his heart.
4: Yeah?
5: He's got thermotopoulos of the latter cardiac offering.
4: He's got all that?
5: Well, he's got that for sure. But there's a couple of other things that might be wrong with him, too.
4: Sheriff, that Doc ain't lying. Do you savvy what that means?
1: You're blamed right I do.
5: Now, don't forget, I didn't want to tell you about this.
4: If Ace has really gone to Harmony...
1: If he has... Somebody will be riding in that passed him on the way. It's a two-day ride over there.
4: We'll wait to find out. And if it's so, we'd better start figuring what to do.
1: And I'm telling you, we'd better figure fast.

0: Gideon Wells' story was told and retold until it had reached the ears of every voter in the county. Each time it was repeated, Ace Dolan's condition grew worse.
1: Hey, Bart!
2: What's the excitement?
1: You heard about Ace Dolan?
2: Huh?
1: Some fellas seen him riding over to the sanitarium at Harmony.
3: What for?
1: There's something mighty wrong with him. They tell he ain't likely to live.
3: You don't say so.
1: And if he don't, he won't be able to do nothing to us if we vote for Pete for sheriff.
3: Well, I'll be doggone.
1: I gotta tell the folks at home about it. Get up there, come on.

0: barkeep. I just learned for a fact that Ace is dying.
1: Dying?
0: The doctors over the army don't give him a chance.
1: You sure of that?
0: There ain't no doubt at all. I'm voting Charlie Wilson out of office and Pete Sampson in.
1: My golly, so am I.

0: Fellas! Ace just died. Word just came to town. He cast in his chips over to the sanitarium.
1: No, Gordon Maverick. Wait till I tell the sheriff about that.
2: That means this bunch will be busted up.
3: And the election is just tomorrow.
1: We can vote them crooks out.
3: And we'll vote them out for good.

0: Ace Dolan's men became panic-stricken as the rumor of his death reached Buffalo Point. In his office, Sheriff Charlie Wilson, openly worried, tried to reason out the course he should follow.
1: I don't know what's going to happen with Ace gone. Blast it, what did I have to tie myself up with him for? I wish I'd never...
2: Charlie!
1: Now what do you want?
2: Just came from the cafe. They got word Ace is dead. Everybody's talking about it.
1: Don't you figure I got ears?
2: You heard the same?
1: I most likely heard it before you did.
2: Well, what are you going to do?
1: I don't know.
2: You got to do something.
1: For God's sake, now what?
3: Ace is dead.
1: If one more fella tells me that, I'll blow his fool head off.
3: But I'm telling...
1: But nothing. Of course he's dead. But what we got to think about is the election.
2: We can't win it now.
3: There ain't a chance.
1: But if you fellas stick with me...
3: Then why should we? It was Ace paid us our salaries. With him gone, we're drifting, and we're drifting right smart.
1: You can't do this to me.
2: You might win out again, Charlie, but it ain't worth betting our necks on it.
1: You yeller coyotes.
3: We're just using our heads.
2: Instead of losing them.
1: But wait.
3: We ain't waiting. The election's tomorrow. That just gives us a 24-hour start.
2: And 24 hours ain't none too many.
1: Blast them. Blast them all. The dirty skunks. They're all riding out and leaving me to face the music.

0: Leaving the sheriff to worry over his own affairs, Ace Dolan's henchmen hurried to the ranch house, packed their few belongings, mounted their horses, and started for the open country. They rode all through the night and stopped in the morning only long enough to refresh their tired horses. Then they started out again. They had ridden only a short way when...
1: Hey, look up ahead.
2: Huh? Ain't that Ace?
3: It looks like him, sure enough.
4: Well, that'll be...
1: Whoa. If that ain't Ace, it's his ghost.
3: Gosh, don't say that.
5: Hi there. Hi, fellas.
6: What are you fellas doing here?
1: Boss, we heard you was dead.
6: What's that?
3: Sure we did. It's all over town.
6: And that was it.
1: Huh?
6: And that's why they got me out of town. It was just to pull some trick like this. I went to Harmony to help my brother. He wasn't there at all. It was just a trick, I tell you.
1: It must have been.
3: Boss, what are you going to do?
6: I'll do a plenty. Come on. I'll show them fellas that Ace Dolan ain't to be fooled with. Get up there.
1: Get up.
6: Come on. Get up.

0: Excitement ran high during the casting of the ballots. The greater part of the voting was done in the county seat, and everyone knew that whichever candidate carried Buffalo Point would also carry the county. When the election was over, everyone crowded into the cafe to hear the final returns.
1: I'm betting Pete won it.
2: Most likely we are 10 votes for Charlie in the whole county.
1: Them gunslingers Ace hired lit out last night, and a blame good thing.
3: They ought to have them votes counted for now.
1: I'll bet the sheriff hated to have to stay in town till it was over.
3: And it's Charlie that's got to announce the result.
1: Look outside. The sheriff's coming now.
3: Yeah, Pete with him.
1: Charlie ain't looking so happy.
2: Here they are. What's the vote? Who's sheriff?
4: Hey, Pete, did you win?
1: Come on, tell us what the count was.
5: Keep quiet, will you? All the votes are in and counted.
2: Are you still sheriff, Charlie?
5: I got 150 votes, and Pete got 463.
6: Quiet! Quiet, fellas!
5: So I'm turning over my badge to Pete.
6: And the first thing I'm doing as new sheriff is to put you in jail, Charlie.
5: You can't do that!
6: You've got it coming. You stuck up for that bunch of killers and thieves. You bullied everyone in town to try to get justice.
5: It ain't so!
6: You're lucky you're just getting jailed instead of hung.
1: Jailing's too good for you.
5: It ain't fair! You
7: What's going on here? Where's that blasted sawbone?
8: He stole it.
2: But he's dead.
7: Who said I was dead?
9: You went to the sanitarium.
7: Is everybody loco?
6: I ain't so loco that I ain't arresting you too, Ace.
7: Arresting me?
6: I'm the law here now.
7: What?
5: The election's over, Ace. I got beat out.
7: You got beat out? What in blazes been happening here?
5: They just told you. Everybody thinking you're tasting your chips.
7: Well, Abby, who said that?
5: It was the doctors the night you left here.
7: Why, that dirty...
6: You ain't in no position to do anything to him now.
5: But, Ace, if there weren't something wrong with you, why'd you leave here?
7: Because that blasted old coot told me my brother was going to be jailed in Harmony.
10: It wasn't my idea. It was the masked fella.
7: The masked
10: fella? Yep. He figured if we could trick Ace into leaving town like he did... We could spread that story about him ailing bad.
5: Why?
6: Shut up, Charlie.
10: Then when folks got to believing you was dead, Ace, they wasn't scared no more to vote again Charlie.
5: It ain't fair, I tell you. Why should just me and Ace get jailed while all the others get away?
6: They didn't. The masked fella and his Indian, pardon me, picked him up last night when they was running off.
7: You weren't the sheriff then?
6: No, but we figured if I lost out, we'd let him go. And if I didn't, we'd have him where we could jail him.
7: You're not going to jail me.
9: Look out for the gun.
7: Look out for him. Blast you, take him. Oh, my God.
5: A masked fella shot you.
10: That's the masked man we was talking about.
7: There he goes.
9: Make him wait.
7: We want to thank him.
6: Hold on, fellas. That hombre done a heap for us, but you ain't got no more chance of thanking him than you have of outthinking him.
7: And why not?
6: Because he's the Lone Ranger.
11: The Lone Ranger.

A fiery horse for the speed of light, a cloud of dust, and a hearty hi-oh, Silver, the Lone Ranger.

0: When the western United States was first opened to settlers, land was to be had for the asking, but peace and security were not. Outlaws robbed and killed, and the local sheriffs, elected to protect the honest people, often worked with the criminals. It was then that the masked rider of the plains rode in the cause of justice. It was he, more than any other man, who brought law and order to the frontier. And now return with us to those thrilling days when the West was young. The Lone Ranger rides again.
1: Come on, Silver! We're heading for the Sioux Hills! Tonto was waiting for us!

0: The Bar X trail herd had covered many difficult miles and had survived a score of dangers since first it had left the home spread. Now, as it approached Bighorn County, it was close to the halfway mark on its journey. Our story opens shortly after sunrise. The trail crew, under the watchful eyes of Walt Benson, their leader, is busy getting the reluctant herd underway.
1: Somebody wanting to pass the time of day.
2: Maybe. I can make him out now. He's riding a paint horse.
1: He's waving his hand. Say, there's some horse that fella's got his saddle on.
2: He sure is.
1: I'll be blowed. It's an Injun.
2: I wonder what he wants. Hi there, Redskin.
3: Oh, paint horse, oh.
2: Riding our Injun?
3: Yeah, Hunter want to make talk with you.
2: Yeah?
3: You go, Bighorn County?
2: Sure we are.
1: We ought to be there by noon or so.
3: That's plenty bad place.
2: Huh?
3: Law heap crooked there. Maybe make you pay plenty trouble.
2: What do you mean the law's crooked in Bighorn County?
3: Sheriff, bad feller. Him make you pay cash.
1: Shucks, Redskin. You don't know what you're talking about. I was through here with the Bar X Trail herd last year, and the sheriff was a mighty fine fella.
3: Them got new sheriff.
1: Ain't Jake Carter sheriff no more?
3: No. Sheriff named Judd Barker now.
2: Well, what if it ain't the same sheriff? That don't mean nothing to us.
1: Crooked or not, I reckon we can handle ourselves.
3: Better you not go there.
2: And where'd you say we'd better go?
3: You make circle. Go way round.
2: And lose a week doing it.
1: Injun, we got cattle to deliver. We ain't got a whole year to do it in, either. If we circle around every blame place you figure there might be trouble, we'd never get to the end of the trail.
3: Tonto won't help you.
2: Sure you do, Injun. But we've run into tough sheriffs before.
1: And none of them looked so tough when we was through.
2: So I reckon we'll just keep on the way we're going.
3: You make heap big mistake.
2: I don't guess so.
3: You keep on?
1: Of course we are. We ain't scared so easy.
3: Maybe Tonto see you later.
2: You're welcome to ride a ways with us anyhow, Redskin.
1: Sure, hang around for glove later on.
3: No, me go now. Get him up, paint horse.
2: Now, I wonder what that was all about.
1: I don't know, but if he was up to some trick, he didn't work it.
2: Well, come on. Don't matter none, I guess. And we got us a job to do.
1: Yeah.
2: Tell them fellas up ahead to keep them critters moving. We want to reach water as soon as we can. And watch out for strays.
1: Sure, boss. Get up there. Get up.

0: The sheriff of Bighorn County had his office in the town of Red Rock. Judd Barker was a heavy-set man with small, shrewd eyes and a cruel mouth. We see him seated in his office in conversation with Martin Weaver, the county cattle inspector. The sheriff is speaking.
1: Martin, you and me have been doing right well for ourselves.
2: Not bad. Not bad at all.
1: Let me see. We've been holding office for only about 10 months. And already we've made us close to $10,000 apiece.
2: Not counting what the county pays us.
1: That's only chicken feed again the other.
2: And we've made that cash during the slow months, too. We'll be doing a heap better as soon as the trail herds start coming through more often. Where's your deputy?
1: Sid? I sent him out to ride up the trail a ways and see if there's any herds heading this way. But he ought to be back before long.
2: Well, that looks like Sid now.
1: Yeah.
2: And it looks like maybe he's got good news.
1: Any news, Sid?
3: You're blame right there's news.
1: Good.
3: Listen, the Bar X herd from Texas is on the trail. I seen him just outside of town.
2: Bar X?
1: That's the best news yet. That outfit always comes through with a big herd.
3: They got a real big one this time.
1: Well, Martin, I reckon that means you and me get busy again.
2: I'm ready.
3: Sheriff, you want I should get the rest of the boys and ride along with you?
1: There won't be no need yet. Besides, if it's just Martin and me talks to him first, it'll look more legal. And I'm sure dead set on everything being legal and above board.
3: Yeah.
1: Come on, Martin.
2: I'm with you.
3: Your horses are just outside. Sam brung them around.
1: If we ain't back in an hour, you might get the boys and ride out that way, Sid.
3: I'll do that, Sheriff.
2: You say the Bar X always comes through with a big herd?
1: They sure do. They got one of the biggest outfits in Texas. Steady there, boy. There.
2: Then by the time they come to terms, we ought to be a couple more $1,000 to the good.
1: You're blame right we will. And there ain't nothing they can do about it either. Get up here. Come on.

0: At noon, the great Bar X trail herd was well within Bighorn County. The cattle were allowed to graze while Walt Benson and his men gathered around the chuck wagon for their noon meal.
1: Golly, I was hungry enough to eat a whole cow all by myself.
2: Ain't never seen the time you weren't hungry, Idaho.
1: I don't hold a candle to you, Shorty. Say, Walt, I'm right glad now that Redskin didn't come along for grub. If he had, there'd been just that much less to go around.
3: I've been wondering where that's all the trouble he was saying we'd run into when we got to Bighorn County.
4: What's that about trouble, boss?
3: Oh, Idaho and me met up with a redskin that said there was a crooked sheriff here.
4: Yeah? Well, if he is crooked, you're likely to find it out right sudden.
3: Meaning
4: there's a law riding this way now. You can see where the sun hits that badge of his.
1: Sheriff ain't riding alone. There's another fellow with him.
3: Maybe that engine had the right of it.
1: You ain't scared of no sheriff with a tin star, are you, Walt?
3: No, but
5: where's the trail boss of this outfit?
3: That's me, Sheriff.
5: Boy.
3: What business you got with me?
5: Oh, nothing that'll take long to settle, I reckon, if you're reasonable, gents.
3: Yeah?
5: This here is Martin Weaver. He's the inspector hired by this county.
6: Howdy.
3: Inspector?
6: That's my job.
3: What kind of an inspector would this county be needing?
5: These Texas cattle, ain't they?
3: I reckon you knew that.
5: We're mighty careful around these parts with Texas cows coming through.
3: Just what are you getting at?
5: What I mean is, we don't want no Texas fever bothering our cattle.
1: Texas fever? You're loco.
3: Are you trying to say that this trail herd might be bringing fever here?
5: I told you we're mighty careful.
3: So we'll
5: have to inspect your cows before we let you go on.
1: Well, I'll be doggone.
4: This is sure a new one on me.
5: It's the law of the county, and I'm here to see it enforced.
3: But look here, Sheriff. We still got a long ways to go. We can't afford to be held up here too long.
5: I can't help that.
3: How long would it take?
5: Well, that's up to the inspector. What do you think, Martin?
6: Well, I'm right busy these days. I can't promise when I'd get at it. All I can say is I won't be no longer than I have to.
3: Yeah?
6: It might be, it might be no more than a month before I could get around to you.
3: A month?
1: You are loco.
6: Of course, that's just a guess. It might be a week or two longer. And then besides, there's the actual inspecting to do. Now, that'll take quite a spell, seeing the size of your herd.
3: You can't do this to us. We got to keep traveling.
5: As long as you're in Bighorn County, you'll abide by our laws.
3: But ain't there something we can do so we won't have to wait?
5: Well, there's a couple things you might do.
3: What's that?
5: You might take your cows and go around by the Sioux Hills.
3: The Sioux Hills? That'd mean we'd have to cross the Whitewater River.
5: Uh-huh. But it's outside the county, so I couldn't stop you if you had a mind to.
3: But there ain't no way to cross the river without losing half our cows.
5: Well, there's still another way.
3: Yeah?
5: You couldn't expect us to take the risk of Texas fever without getting something for it. But you can keep right on going through the county for only one cow and five.
3: Huh?
5: Now, that ain't so bad, is it? A fifth of your cows is better than being held up here for a month or two, and it's better than trying to cross the Whitewater.
3: You low-down skunk.
1: By golly, the engine was right when he said the law here was crooked.
5: Hold on there. You'd better be darn careful how you talk to me.
1: Careful? Why, you rotten range rattle polecat. Where we come from, gents like you wouldn't make a hearty breakfast for a tadpole.
5: You're defying the law.
3: Crooks, you mean?
5: Sheriff, you'd better get fire,
1: you fool cowpoke. Walt, he's drawn his gun.
3: Yeah? I'll teach you.
1: On my shoulder.
5: I'll take the sheriff.
4: Don't shoot.
5: Up with your hands. Reach.
4: I'm reaching.
3: You too, Inspector.
1: But my shoulder.
3: Reach for the sky. I only grazed you.
5: You'll pay for this. When I get my deputies, I'll come.
4: Should we let him have it now, Walt?
5: Wait.
1: It's the engine we seen afore.
3: Well.
7: You come.
3: You want to talk with me?
7: Huh? You hear what Tonto say?
1: Go ahead, Walt. The Redskin tried to do us a good turn the first time. Me and Shorty will watch these fellas.
3: All right, Redskin. What have you got to say?
5: Come back here. Tell these fellas to let us go.
3: You stay right there for a spell. What have you got to say, Injun?
7: You let Sheriff go.
3: Yeah?
7: You tell him wait till sunup. Then you make up mine.
3: Tell the sheriff to give us till morning to decide?
7: That's right.
3: But,
7: me got white friend. Him help you.
3: Anybody that can help us out of the fix we're in has got to be smart.
7: You do what Tonto say?
3: I reckon I will. If I'd listened to you the first time, we wouldn't have got in this trouble.
7: You let lawman go. Then Tonto tell you plan.
3: Come on. I'll send them cheap crooks on their way. And we'll talk this out.
7: That's good.
1: What did the Redskin have to say, Walt?
3: I ain't heard all of it yet. Look here, Sheriff. We're letting you go. But you can come back in the morning for your answer.
5: For what you've done, you're going to pay twice as much to get through the county.
3: Put the palaver and climb on your horses.
5: And if you don't pay, you'll either wait or go by way of the river.
6: Come on, Sheriff. Let's get out of here.
5: I'll fix these fellas for this. Get up there. Get up. Get up. Get up.
8: Who's that?
6: A masked fella.
7: Him, friend Tonto. Now you hear plans.

0: Now to continue our story. The morning after the sheriff had told Walt Benson, trail boss of the Bar X herd, that he would have to surrender a fifth of his cattle or leave Bighorn County, the lawman and a number of his deputies headed for the Bar X camp.
1: This time, them smart cowhands will either pay up or take what's coming to them.
2: You should have let the rest of us come along the last time, Sheriff. Then there wouldn't have been no gunplay.
1: They'll wish there hadn't been.
3: I wonder who that Injun was.
1: I know. Never seen him before.
3: Didn't he call himself Tonto?
1: He might have. What about it?
3: Just seemed to me I'd heard that name somewhere before. Maybe not, though.
1: Reckon you didn't.
2: Aren't we pretty close to the Bar X outfit?
1: You'll see him just as soon as we top this rise.
3: I can hear him.
2: Sounds like they're on the move.
1: By golly, if they're trying to keep on going, I'll have their hides.
3: There they are.
2: They ain't going on. They're heading back.
3: I'll bet they decided to try the river after all.
1: Here comes their trail, boss. We'll soon find out.
2: Don't look worried, none.
1: He will be if he tries to get his cows across the whitewater.
3: Yeah, and for more than one reason.
4: Whoa, boy.
1: Well, what are you going to do?
4: Howdy, Sheriff. I see you got all your gunslingers with you.
1: That'll be enough out of you. All we want to know is whether you're paying up or getting out.
4: We're going by way of the hills.
2: You're forgetting about the river, ain't you, fella?
4: Nope.
2: Don't let it fool you, none. It ain't very wide, but it sure moves fast. You get half your cars across and you'll be doing blame good.
4: We'll do our own worrying.
1: Well, go ahead. We can't stop you as long as you don't try to cross our county. But if you double back, you'll sure wish you hadn't.
4: Thanks for the advice, Sheriff.
1: That ain't advice. It's a warning.
4: Thanks, just the same. Now, I gotta be getting back. The boys will be needing my help.
1: The faster you move out of here, the better.
4: That's just the way we feel about it. Get up there. Get along
2: now.
1: Just the same as always when them cow punchers get stubborn.
3: We're riding to the Sioux Hills?
1: Yep, with masks.
3: Well, I don't like that way of doing things so well.
1: What's worrying you? We've done it before, ain't we?
3: Yeah.
1: And I reckon we can do it again.
2: Myself, I like it this way better. Instead of just part of the herd, we get all of it.
1: We'll lay for them in the hills. Wait till they're having trouble crossing the river, then ride down and wipe them out.
3: Yeah? Taking big chances.
1: But it's paying us big money.
2: The only thing is, Sheriff, there ain't going to be no sense selling a herd that size all at once.
1: That'll be the easiest part of it.
2: Yeah?
1: We'll drill them fellas, take their papers, and sell the cows to the same buyer they was going to.
2: You figure we can?
1: Why not? Nobody that far off can prove we ain't working for the Bar X.
3: You'll go along, Sheriff?
1: Well, maybe I'll send the rest of you. It wouldn't look right for me to be leaving the county.
2: We could handle it.
1: But first, we got to head them off by the river.
3: We'll need more men.
1: We'll go back to town and get them right now. We'll load up on ammunition. And after we've met up with them punchers again, there won't be a one of them left to tell about it. Get up there! Come on, get up! Get up! Get up! Get up.

0: When Tonto talked to Walt Benson, he not only outlined the masked man's plan to get the herd across the river safely, but also repeated everything the Lone Ranger and he had learned about the tactics of the sheriff and his men. Now we see the herd as it moves through a narrow valley in the Sioux Hills leading to the Whitewater River. Tonto is riding beside Walt and the cowboy, Idaho.
1: You sure your masked pard can do like you said, Tonto?
2: He'll do that all right.
1: It's a risky business.
2: You not worry.
3: If the masked feller slips up, we're going to be in a worse fix than we was before.
1: Especially if them polecats really try to raid us like the masked man figured they would.
2: Then make raid, all right.
3: The dirty crooks. They got the slickest game I ever heard of. If they don't get paid for letting cows lose their county, they just make the herds go around where they can be stole easy.
1: Maybe this is once they'll get fooled.
3: I'm hoping for it.
1: We should be getting sight of the river soon.
3: Here comes Shorty. Maybe he's seen the river already.
4: Hey, boss!
3: Yeah?
4: Oh, there.
5: The masked fella done it.
3: You sure?
5: You bet I am. I seen it for myself.
1: The riverbed's dry?
5: There ain't enough water left in it to boil a mess of beans.
3: And there ain't nothing to keep the cattle from crossing.
1: And now we got to do the rest like the masked fella told us.
3: He's been right so far, and I'm with him all the way.
5: And so am I.
3: Hey, fella! Yeah. Get moving. Fire off your shooting iron. Start them critters to stampede.
1: You're sure they won't get away from us?
3: Not by a darn sight. They can't scatter in this valley. When they run out, we'll pick them up again.
1: Then let's go.
3: Make all the noise you can.
5: You watch us. Get up there.

0: The sheriff and his men, armed for the attack upon the Bar X trail herd, rode out from town and made their way across country toward the Whitewater River. We see them as they approach the spot from which they planned to start their raid.
1: We should be there just about in time to meet the herd.
2: Yeah. There's good cover over there, Sheriff.
1: Uh-huh. I reckon that'll do all right. Just so we ain't spotted before we're ready for them.
3: I'd sure hate to have anything go wrong.
1: That's up to you, fellas. All I gotta say is this. After the way that smart aleck trail boss acted, if they ain't made to pay for it, then I'll see to it you fellas are blamed sorry.
2: We'll do our part.
1: Uh-huh. You better. That means cash for all of us.
3: How's this place here?
1: Good enough.
2: Whoa, there. Ain't no sign of them yet.
1: Well, it's a heap better to be a little early than to miss them.
2: We'll see them just as soon as they come around the bend.
3: And when they start to cross in the river, they'll sure...
4: Leaping catfish!
1: Huh?
2: What's the matter, Sid?
4: Look at the river!
1: Fry!
2: Well, I'll be... Sheriff, what in blazes could have happened?
1: Don't ask me.
4: There's been rains aplenty. It ain't like as though we had a dry spell.
2: It was raining only last week.
4: I figured the river'd be worse than ever. Something's gone wrong, blasting.
1: Well, it can't be helped none now.
4: I'm going to find out what's done it. You fellas wait here.
1: Hold on, doggone it. What if them cowhands come along while you're looking? You want them to see you and spoil it all?
4: Sorry, Sheriff. Reckon I wasn't thinking.
1: Just stay right here out of sight.
2: But have you seen the river like this before, Sheriff?
1: Nope. I never heard tell of the Whitewater running dry in all the time I've been in this part of the country.
3: It's a blame funny thing.
2: Yeah, and it means we ain't gonna have so easy a time of it when the herd gets here.
1: Wait.
2: Huh?
1: The herd's coming now.
4: Say, it sounds like maybe they're stampeding.
1: I'll bet that's just it.
3: Maybe things are breaking our way after all.
2: How'd you figure that?
4: Shucks, if the herd's got away from them Bar X fellas, we can pick up the cows and come back and clean out them punchers.
1: Look over there. There they come.
2: The whole herd.
1: Can't stop them now.
2: Where the punchers are.
4: Must be coming up behind.
1: Look at the critters run.
4: We have to let them get by before we can take out after them.
2: I sure wouldn't want to be in front of a stampede like that.
1: The way they're moving, it won't take long for them to get by.
4: You can see the last of them now.
1: See your horses.
4: We're all set.
1: I'll give the word when to start out.
2: Yeah.
1: All right, fellas, after them. Get up. Them punchers ain't in sight.
4: We'll take care of them later.
1: Come on, boy. Get along there.
2: They're across the river.
1: They won't run that fast for long. Keep your horses moving.
4: Yeah, we should.
2: What was that?
1: Sounded like blasting powder.
4: I thought the same.
1: Come on. We're almost to the river.
2: But wait.
4: Look.
1: What the?
2: It's water.
1: A whole flood of it.
2: And coming right at us.
1: We can't dodge it.
4: Turn around.
1: Oh, boy, boy.
4: Right. Help.
1: Yelling won't help. We just got to hang on and hope we don't get drowned. Come on.
0: Water rushing in a great flood from the hill swept along the dry bed of the river with the force and speed of an express train. The sheriff and his men were caught in the torrent, carried helplessly along, then flung aside, bruised and battered as the flood's initial force subsided. Walt, Tonto, and the Bar X cowpunchers watched until the time was ripe for action.
5: Look at them crooks crawling up on the bank. They won't do much fighting now.
6: Let's take after them.
1: There comes the masked fella.
6: And the U.S. Marshal with him.
7: Now we get him, bad fella, huh?
5: You're blamed right we will. Get up
1: there.
5: Get
1: him up here.
7: Get him up.
5: Come on, masked fella. We round up them crooks.
7: Just look at that white horse he's riding.
6: It even beats the engine's horse.
5: Come on. We'll get him.
6: You bet we will, Marshal.
5: The sheriff's getting ready to fire at us.
7: He's getting his men together the best he can.
5: But it won't be half quick enough. They're shooting now.
6: All right. Let him have it. I aim to kick off that sheriff.
7: That'll show him we ain't fooled him.
5: Fire some more!
6: Hey, the sheriff's trying to shout something.
7: They're dropping their shooting knives.
6: And raising their hands.
8: We give up. Don't fire no more.
5: Hold to your gun, fellas.
6: But I tell
5: you... We can't fire on them when they give up.
6: Whoa.
5: All right, Marshal. Here's the men we set out to capture for you.
9: Sheriff. I'm taking your badge away and jailing the whole lot of you.
1: Wait, Marshal, listen.
9: I've seen what you've done.
6: You can't do this. We were just trying
9: to do... Keep still. The masked fella brought me here and told me all about your scheme.
6: If that water hadn't trapped us...
9: But it did. And you can thank the masked fella for that, too.
6: Huh?
9: He thought up the whole plan. First, he used blasting powder to dam the river so the cattle could get through. Then he used more blasting powder and release the water in time to catch you.
1: Why, that
6: old... I'd like to get my hands on him.
9: Sure, only you're going to jail instead.
5: I'll send some of my boys to help you take him there, Marshal, while the rest of us round up our cows.
9: Good enough. But where's the masked fella and the engine? I want to thank them for what they've done.
5: I don't don't know. Well,
10: here they are.
5: Wait!
11: It's too late now to thank him. They're gone for good.
5: Well, maybe they are. But they done enough for us, so I ain't never forgetting them. All right, let's get these crooks to the jail. Come on, sir.

A fiery horse for the speed of light, a cloud of dust, and a hearty, hi-oh, Silver, the Lone Ranger.

0: When the western United States were first opened to settlers, gun law ruled the range. It was then that the masked rider of the plains rode in the cause of justice. No one did more to bring law and order to the frontier, and white man and Indian alike turned to him for help. His reputation for fairness was only exceeded by his reputation for courage. Now return with us to those thrilling days when the West was young. From out of the past come the thundering hoofbeats of the great horse Silver. The Lone Ranger rides again.
1: Come on, Silver! We're heading for Maine Bear's village in the hills! Tonto's waiting there! Hurry!

0: Lame Bear and Running Cloud were the chiefs of two Indian tribes that had long been friendly. Black Fox, Running Cloud's medicine man, however, was jealous of Lame Bear's wealth and at every opportunity tried to create ill feeling. As our first act opens, night has fallen. Lame Bear's village is silent while his people sleep. But not far away, a group of men dressed to resemble Running Cloud's braves ride slowly toward the village. We hear their leader, Max Yeager, as he whispers to the man beside him.
1: Ain't that the chief's wigwam of headlines?
2: Yeah, that's the one.
1: Wonder if the girl is in it.
2: You mean the chief's daughter?
1: Yeah.
2: She must be. At least the way Black Fox said she'd be there.
1: We don't want nothing to go wrong.
2: It won't. We won't give them Redskins a chance to get saved.
1: Uh-huh.
2: We gotta move fast. If any of those Indians' suspicions were whites instead of some of Running Cloud braves, our scheme won't work.
1: Where's Dirk?
2: Right beyond you.
1: Dirk?
3: Yeah?
1: Come here.
3: What do you want?
1: We can't go much closer without their hearing us.
3: Uh-huh.
1: When I give a yell, you fellas make all the noise you can with your guns.
3: We'll do that.
1: But don't say nothing. If you do, they'll catch on that we are whites.
3: We'll be careful.
1: Me and Lige will grab the girl.
2: Just the two of us?
1: Two'll be enough. You keep watch, Dirk. When you see us ride off, the rest of you follow.
3: Right.
1: And remember, plenty of gunfire.
3: We'll make them think Running Cloud's whole tribe is after them.
1: Got your guns ready, fellas?
3: Yeah, ready, man.
1: Then let's go.
4: Get up.

0: outlaws thundered down upon the village, their guns blazing. The Indians, confused by the sudden uproar, tumbled forth from their tents in bewildered alarm.
1: Alilota!
0: While Dirk and the others engaged the attention of the tribe, Max Yeager and Lige, unnoticed in the turmoil, rode swiftly to Lame Bear's tent. There they dismounted and made their way inside with drawn guns.
2: There she is.
3: I got her.
4: The Paco Gopo.
3: Shut her mouth. Give me your bandana.
2: Here.
3: Just a second. I'll give you a hand.
2: Wildcat.
3: Put her on your saddle. We gotta hurry.
2: I'm hurrying all I can.
3: Redskins will be getting organized pretty quick.
2: Here's the horses. Help me lift her.
3: She's a fierce one.
2: There she is. Get on your horse.
3: Steady there.
2: I'll hold on to her.
3: Come on, they've seen us.
2: They're running this way. Come on, get up.
1: Running slow. Feel no pony.
5: Minnetalo, tear your pants. Minnetalo, tear your pants.

0: Chief Lame Bear, convinced that his daughter had been seized by Running Cloud's braves, called his tribe together. War drums began to beat out the threat of revenge, and their primitive rhythms reached even the small camp of the Lone Ranger and his faithful Indian companion, Tonto.
1: Tonto, you hear those drums?
2: Tonto here.
1: Those must be war drums.
2: That means plenty big trouble.
1: What Indians are in this country, Kemosabe?
2: Lame Bear tribe here. But him tribe not big.
1: I've heard of him.
2: Running Cloud tribe here. Him got big tribe.
1: Do you think war is broken out between the two tribes?
2: Lame Bear, Running Cloud, heap good friends.
1: If they're friends, I can't understand those war drums. No whites live in this country.
2: Not right.
1: There comes a rider.
2: Him Indian.
1: Perhaps he saw our camp.
2: That Swift Eagle. Him friend Tonto. How, Swift Eagle?
3: How, Tonto?
2: Tonto, plenty glad see you.
3: Swift Eagle here. Good friend Tonto, come this way.
1: Swift Eagle, what do those war drums mean?
3: They're plenty trouble.
1: Yes?
3: Men come. Men take no Comish.
2: Her daughter, Chief Lame Bear.
1: Lame Bear's daughter was captured?
3: Bad men come at night. Lame Bear think Running Cloud braves do. Swift Eagle think bad Paleface do.
1: White men?
3: They're not ride like Indian. Me think Paleface paint like Indian. Fool him, Lame Bear.
1: White men painted like Indians. Max Yeager and his gang are supposed to be hiding somewhere in this territory. I wonder...
2: What do you think?
1: Perhaps they captured Nokomis. But why?
3: Maybe

0: Two tribes, Lame Bear would be defeated. And as medicine man, he'd get most of the loot.
1: Here, Silver. What you do?
0: Tonto, we'll have to find out whether or not Swift Eagle's suspicions are right. We must prevent a war between the two tribes if possible.
1: Here, Paint Horse.
2: Yep. But to do that, we must move fast.
3: War drum, call Brave together.
0: And when they gather, Lame Bear will attack.
1: Come on, get him up, Paint Horse.

0: In the meantime, Max Yeager and his gang, with their captive, the Indian maiden Nokomis, race toward Running Cloud's village. When they approach their destination, they circled the village and reined in their horses before the teepee of Black Fox, which stood some distance away.
1: Black Fox, where are you?
2: Here he comes.
3: You do what Black Fox tell you?
1: He sure did. There's the girl. Where do you aim to put her?
2: You put in teepee.
1: Ain't that kind of risky? You don't want nobody to find her.
2: Indian freight medicine man. Them not go in, teepee.
4: I reckon he's right, Max. I never seen the Indian yet that wasn't scared to death to go into a medicine man's tent.
1: Uh-huh.
2: You do.
1: Help the girl off the horse line.
4: Yeah, but I ain't taking that gag off. She'd start yelling and Running Cloud would get wise right off.
1: Leave the gag on and tie her up when you take her inside.
4: Right. All right, there. Here you come.
1: Hurry. Hurry. Get her out of sight.
4: Yeah. Come along now and don't try to make no trouble.
1: Well, we done our share, Black Fox.
2: That good.
1: When do you figure on paying us off?
2: Me pay by and by.
1: But we're not going to
2: Lame
1: wait.
2: Bear come, make big fight. Running Cloud beat Lame Bear. Then Black Fox pay you wampum.
1: What we want is gold.
2: You get plenty gold.
5: Max, you better be getting this pain stuff off us. If any of the Redskins sees us this way, they're sure to suspicion something.
1: Yeah.
2: If Running Cloud asks you a question, you not savvy.
1: You can depend on us. We won't do no talking.
2: Yeah.
1: We'll pretend like we was never anywhere near Lame Bear's village. There's one thing, Black Fox.
2: What that?
1: Running Cloud don't like us any too much. You gotta see that he lets us alone.
2: Him not hurt friend medicine man.
1: Well, see that he don't. Come on, fellas. Get cleaned up and see what happens next.
0: In Lame Bear's village, the braves gathered for revenge. The drums beat a savage accompaniment to the war chant that whipped the men's courage into a murderous fury. Then, at a shout from Lame Bear, their chief, the painted braves leaped to the backs of their wiry little mount.
6: Iyata! Kante Manikta! Kokayo! Kowaka! Meata Kola! Minetalo! Utapa! Toho!
7: Kolete! Kolete! Kabela!
8: What did Swift Eagle say, Tonto?
6: Him say him bring friend.
8: Find out if Chief Lame Bear can speak English.
6: Kemo taha koli peduka.
9: Lame Bear talk, white man talk. What man with mask won't say?
8: Chief, Swift Eagle has told us that he believes white outlaws, not Running Cloud's braves, captured your daughter.
9: That not true. Them not have white skin. Them dark. Like Indian.
8: But they might have painted their skins.
9: Me see Running Cloud brave.
8: It was dark when it happened, Lame Bear. You could easily have been mistaken.
9: Swift Eagle tell you that. Him make mistake, not Lame Bear.
7: Paleface take no Cormace. Me no.
8: Wait. You were getting ready to ride against Running Cloud's village, weren't you?
9: I've
8: been told that until now there have been many years of friendship between your tribe and his.
9: Many, many moons past we smoked. Pipe of peace.
8: But if you make war now, death will come to your people and his.
9: That not matter.
8: Did you know there are white outlaws in this country?
9: White men in Running Cloud Village. Me hear that.
8: Perhaps Black Fox hired them to pretend to be Indians.
9: Why him do that?
8: Swift Eagle tells me Black Fox has tried for a long time to start trouble between the two tribes. Will you give me a chance to prove that Black Fox and white outlaws stole your daughter?
9: Black Fox make plenty big medicine. You not fool Black Fox.
8: Perhaps my medicine is more powerful than his.
7: Lame Bear, you do what man with mask say.
8: I have a plan, Lame Bear.
9: What that?
8: If you wish, we'll go to Running

0: Dowd's village first and see what he has to say about this. You wouldn't wish to go on the war path against a man who had not harmed you, would you?
1: Me never turn against friend.
0: Good. Then if Running Cloud denies taking Nokomis, I'll make magic stronger than that of Black Fox. Do you agree?
1: You talk with straight tongue. Me do.
0: Then tell your braves to put down their arms until we come back, Lame Bear.
1: Ah. Me Pesu. Karona Palu.

The curtain falls on the first act of our thrilling Lone Ranger drama. 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

0: Now to continue our story. After the Lone Ranger had persuaded Lame Bear that Running Cloud might not have been responsible for his daughter's disappearance, the old chief rode with the masked man and Tonto to Running Cloud's village.
1: Is that Running Cloud standing over there?
2: That him?
1: He's seen us. Now remember, let me handle this. You promised me you wouldn't start trouble unless he gave you cause.
2: Lame Bear never break word.
1: Here he is. Oh, who's
3: on? Oh, okay, Tom.
4: Oh, Lame Bear.
2: How?
1: Lame Bear, tell him we're friends who wish to speak to him.
2: Ah. Say ta ko, mi cha, mi le ga. Tempe io mate.
4: Go mate. Man with mask. Lame Bear say you him friend.
1: That's so, Running Cloud.
4: What you want?
1: Running Cloud, men with evil hearts have stolen Lame Bear's daughter.
4: What that?
1: She was taken last night.
4: Me plenty sad hear him that.
2: You send them brave.
1: Wait, Lame Bear. Running Cloud, the men who did this thing appeared to be Indians.
4: But who do that? Lame Bear have no enemy.
1: Lame Bear thought some of your braves did it.
4: That not true.
1: But Swift Eagle suspected that it might be the work of white men. He claimed they were painted to resemble Indians.
4: Me not know.
1: You have white men in your village.
4: Them friend, Black Fox. Him great medicine man.
1: And you haven't seen Nokomis?
4: Running Cloud not see.
1: Is Black Fox here?
4: Me call Black Fox. Volta! Red Pocky!
2: There, Black Fox.
5: Olape!
4: Kimo! Take Gemo!
3: Him bring white man.
6: Looks like Max Yeager. Law's been hunting for him for a long time.
3: Him plenty bad feller.
7: Say tall. No Dali.
4: Man with mask. Say white men take Nokomis.
8: Man with mask. Lie.
9: What's the masked fella trying to do, Black Fox? Make trouble first?
8: Him tell a lie.
1: Black Fox, you know nothing about the disappearance of Lame Bear's daughter?
8: What you mean?
1: I mean exactly this. I think your outlaw friends and you are responsible for the raid on Lame Bear's camp.
9: Why, you
10: plenty fool. You say anything more like that?
1: Careful, Max.
9: Him got gun. How'd you know my name?
1: I know plenty about you and your men, Max.
9: What
1: Listen to me. Black Fox, you're a medicine man.
8: Me make plenty big medicine.
1: And so do I. We're going to find out which one of us has the most power.
4: What that for?
1: Black Fox has caused the trouble between you and Lame Bear, Running Cloud. If my magic is stronger than his, it'll prove the truth of what I say. If it isn't, then Black Fox is telling the truth.
8: Black Fox not afraid.
1: You accept my challenge?
9: Up to some trick, Black Fox.
8: White man's medicine not strong like Black Fox.
1: We'll see about that.
4: What you do?
1: I'll give Black Fox the advantage. We'll use his rifle. I'll stand while he shoots at me. If my medicine turns his bullet, then I'll shoot. And we'll see if Black Fox's medicine can protect him.
2: You plenty brave man.
9: Don't do it, Black Fox.
4: Man with mask speak fair. Black Fox do, or Black Fox coward.
8: Me do.
1: Good.
8: One day from now.
1: Why not now?
8: Me speak with great spirit. Me make big medicine. Then Black Fox kill man with mask.
1: I'll wait. But tomorrow at this time, we meet.
0: Lame Bear and the masked man returned to their camp while the Lone Ranger explained his plan to Tonto and the Indian chief. The remainder of the day passed without a move from either party. But that evening, Max Yeager and his men gathered in Black Fox's teepee.
9: Well, Black Fox, what's on your mind?
8: You kill man with mask.
9: What? I thought you said you was doing that tomorrow.
8: Me not fool.
11: So you did figure the masked hombre was up to some trick after all.
9: I get it. You agreed to that proposition of his because you had to. But you ain't taking no chances on it going through.
8: That's right.
9: What's your scheme?
8: Man with mask make camp with Lame Bear.
9: Sure, they're down the valley away.
8: Me look. Him not sleep near other.
11: That's right, Max. I was watching from the top of the hill, and I seen the masked fella spread his blankets away from the rest of the camp.
9: Yeah?
8: You take men. You go there.
9: You mean we're to sneak up on him tonight and put him out of the way?
8: Ah.
11: If Lame Bear's braves was to hear a gun, they'd have our scalps.
8: You not use gun.
11: Huh?
8: Hear knife. That quiet, like wolf. Take knife. Oh, him dead.
9: That ain't a bad idea.
8: Them sleep. You go now.
9: This is as good a time as any, I reckon.
11: Yeah. How's the girl holding up, Black Fox?
8: Nokomis? Well.
9: You ought to get rid of her. You can't ever let her go or she'll do too much talking.
8: Me not kill her. He sell for slave.
11: You sure don't miss no tricks.
9: Well, come on, fellas.
11: It's plenty dark. Shouldn't run much chance of being seen.
9: Get mounted.
10: Steady there.
8: You kill man with mask. Me pay more gold.
9: You just leave that to us. Ready, fellas?
5: Yeah, ready, Max.
9: Well, then come on.
5: Get up. Get up. Get up. Get up. Get up.

0: Max led his men down the valley toward Lame Bear's camp. They rode as far as possible on horseback, then, at a signal from their leader, reined in their horses.
1: From here on, we can't make no noise.
2: We'll be careful.
1: The masked man's over this way somewhere.
2: Yeah.
1: Dick, you and the rest of the fellas can keep watch while me and Lige sneaks up on him.
3: Won't you need our help?
1: Not less than something goes wrong. If we're discovered, you keep the engines off of us.
3: We'll do that.
2: We must be getting close.
1: Yeah. This is fair enough for you fellas, Dirk.
3: Then we'll wait right here.
1: Come on, Lige.
3: Be mighty careful.
2: Max, what's that up ahead?
4: Wyatt.
2: Looks like somebody rolled up in his blankets.
1: It's the masked man. He's sure sleeping sound.
4: He ain't stirring at all.
2: You got the knife?
4: Right here. You let me handle this.
2: Sure.

0: Morning came at last, and preparations were made in Running Cloud's village for the coming contest between the medicine man, Black Fox, and the Lone Ranger. The great plain outside the village was chosen for the site. There, as the time approached, the Indians gathered and raised their voices in a weird ceremonial chant. Soon, Chief Running Cloud and Black Fox pushed their way through the crowd and stepped into a space that had been kept clear for them.
1: Black Fox, where man with mask?
2: Maybe him afraid. Him not come soon, him coward.
1: Me not think that.
2: What that?
1: There come good friend, Rain Bear.
3: Ni kelo, so take thee.
4: Rain tempe loca.
2: Great Chief Lame Bear, where man with mask?
4: Him come.
5: Oh,
6: close the door.
5: Close
6: the
5: door.
6: You come.
5: You didn't expect me, did you, Black Fox? I proved last night that my medicine is stronger than yours, or I wouldn't be alive today.
2: You talk like Fox.
5: I believe you understand me.
1: You ready now, man with mask?
5: I am.
1: You ready, Black Fox?
5: You have your rifle with you, Black Fox?
2: Here, rifle.
5: As we're using your gun, I think I should be allowed to fire one practice shot.
2: That not right.
1: What matter, Black Fox? You afraid?
2: Me not afraid.
1: Then do what man with mask say.
5: I want to fire one shot only to see how the gun aims.
2: You take.
5: Thanks. I'll aim at that tree over there. Now I'll load it again for you. See, there's no trick. I'm dropping the bullet down the barrel. There you are. Better take this ramrod and see that the bullet's in place.
2: Me do.
1: Man with mask, stand there. Black Fox, fire first.
5: We agreed to that.
1: You ready?
5: I'll take my position. My magic keeps the bullet from hurting me. Then Black Fox must stand while I fire.
2: Me make big medicine.
1: Atta!
2: Pale-faced medicine, not strong like mine.
5: Black Fox! The white man's magic is stronger than yours.
1: Black Fox, take aim.
2: Me aim.
1: Me raise hand. When hand drops, Black Fox fire.
2: That's good.
1: You ready?
2: Me ready.
1: Watch hand.
3: Metal!
1: Man with mask make great medicine.
4: Him not hurt.
2: Thunder Spirit, fair, Black Fox.
5: Black Fox, you aimed right for me. My power turns your bullets. Now I'll shoot.
2: Then I won't get killed.
5: That was our bargain.
1: No. Black Fox, you big coward.
5: Wait. Black Fox, I have the right to shoot you. That was our agreement. But I'll give you your life on one condition.
2: What that?
5: Tell us when Okomos is hidden.
2: Me not
5: Would you rather die?
2: Black Fox, not know.
5: Where I stood, we'll see if your medicine can protect you.
3: Wait! May tell?
5: Yes?
2: In Black Fox teepee. Her not hurt.
5: If she is, you'll die anyhow.
2: Me there. Nokomis.
4: Me get her.
5: Wait, Lame Bear. I think Tonto's gone for her. He'll bring your daughter here safely.
4: That good.
1: Running Cloud not know Black Fox do this thing.
5: I know you didn't, Running Cloud. Black Fox attempted to start a war between you and Lame Bear, like Indians, so that Lame Bear would blame you for the crime. There were war. You were the strongest tribe. Then, being the medicine man, Black Fox would have taken the biggest share of the spoils.
1: Black Fox pay for this.
5: Yes, Running Cloud. But I have one thing to ask.
1: You ask. Me plenty glad do.
5: Last night, Max and his outlaws tried to murder me. But Tonto and I expected them. We made them prisoners.
1: That good.
5: They should be tried by the white man's justice. I want you to promise to take them and Black Fox to town.
1: Running Cloud do what man with mask say.
5: Good.
4: No comis. You come, my daughter.
5: Come, Tonto.
4: Lame Bear, take
5: I'm glad we
4: home.
5: Saved the friendship between Lame Bear and Running Cloud, Kemosabe.
4: That good thing.
5: Any old fellow?
4: Oh, no.
5: I wonder if Black Fox knew that the bullet I put in his rifle was made only of mud.
4: Me not know.
5: It's an old trick of the Indian medicine men. If he realized what I had done, he wouldn't dare say anything.
4: Why that?
5: Because if he did, it would expose a trick he himself has used.
4: That's plenty good.
5: Hi-yo!

fiery horse with the speed of light, a cloud of dust, and a hearty hi-oh, Silver, the Lone Ranger.

0: With his great horse Silver and his faithful Indian companion Tonto, the masked rider of the plains fought crime and criminals throughout the western United States. It was he, more than any other man, who brought law and order to the new territory, and the memory of his deeds will remain with us as long as the memory of the early West itself. Now return with us to those thrilling days when adventure lay at the end of every trail. The Lone Ranger rides again.
1: Come on, Silver! We're heading for Cottonwood Ridge!

0: For months, there had been rumors of a threatened Indian uprising under the leadership of Chief Little Bear. Major Carson, in command of Fort Mason, sent Captain Stewart with a large force to find and pacify the rebellious tribesmen. Stewart led his men toward the Cottonwood River country, where Little Bear had been last seen, and there began his search. It is night as our story opens. Captain Stewart, seated at a table on which he has spread a large map, is dismissing one of his men.
1: That will be all for now. See to the guard, and then you can retire.
2: Thank you, sir.
1: Let's see. Here's where the Cottonwood bends. And here's where Little Bear used to have his village. If he's anywhere around, he
3: Captain
1: should be...
3: Captain Stewart.
1: What the...
3: I want to talk to you.
1: A masked man. Where's the sentry?
3: Keep your voice down, Captain.
1: But I don't...
3: I'm not an outlaw. All I want is some information.
1: You must be an outlaw. You wouldn't
3: Never
1: come in...
3: Never mind that now. What have you brought these troops here for?
1: That's none of your business.
3: Perhaps I can guess your purpose.
1: Yes?
3: Tonto and I have heard stories about Little Bear. It's been said he may go on the warpath. My guess is that you've been sent here to find him.
1: You seem to be well informed.
3: I came to offer our help.
1: I don't take help from outlaws.
3: You'll need experienced scouts to get on Little Bear's trail. And Tonto can read trail signs better than any white man.
1: Tonto?
3: He's my friend, Captain. An Indian. You've nothing to lose by accepting our aid.
1: Your offer is serious?
3: It is.
1: There's no denying I need all the help available.
3: You do, if you expect to capture Little Bear. He's an experienced troublemaker, Captain.
1: One moment. You said you had a friend by the name of Tonto.
3: I have.
1: Stranger, what's the name of your horse?
3: He's called Silver.
1: Silver. Tonto. Good. I'll take your offer. And if you help us catch Little Bear, you'll have done a service worthy of the Lone Ranger.

But Chief Little Bear, informed of Captain Stewart's expedition, had already left the Cottonwood River country and one day appeared at the very walls of distant Fort Mason.

0: The first daring attack of the Indians came perilously close to success. But rallied by Major Carson, the soldiers barricaded the gates and returned a murderous fire upon the savages.
1: Every man to his post. Fire at will.
2: Major Carson.
3: What is it, man?
2: Lieutenant Price reports that the Indians are withdrawing on his side of the fort, sir.
3: Good. That means the first attack is probably over.
2: Yes, sir.
3: We'll have time to organize our defenses.
2: Any orders, Major?
3: None for the present. They are falling back.
2: If you'll excuse me, sir, Lieutenant Price asked me to report back to
3: you. Wait.
2: Yes, sir.
3: Tell the lieutenant I wish to see him in battalion quarters. Summon all the officers. May develop to a siege. We'd better take counsel now while we have the opportunity.

0: As Major Carson predicted, the Indians, confident of success, stubbornly pressed their advantage. They surrounded the fort, and though none of their attacks broke through, they made escape impossible. On the evening of the third day, the Major called Lieutenant Price to his quarters.
1: You called me, Major?
2: I did, Lieutenant. Sit down.
1: Yes, sir.
2: There now. Lieutenant, our situation is serious.
1: I realize that.
2: We can't hold out indefinitely. Chief Little Bear wouldn't have dared attack the fort if he didn't know that half our force is away with Captain Stewart.
1: But how could he have known?
2: That's something I'd like to find out. But never mind that for the present. Our problem is to discover a way to get in touch with the captain.
1: That won't be easy, sir.
2: But it isn't impossible. And it has to be done. For one thing, our supplies are running low.
1: Yes?
2: We have ammunition for a week at most. Our food will probably last as long.
1: And then?
2: And then, Lieutenant, if Captain Stewart doesn't arrive to relieve us, we're through.
1: Have you something in mind, sir?
2: Lieutenant, we'll have to get a messenger through the Indians with orders for Captain Stewart's return.
1: It would take a good man to do that.
2: I've sent for a good man.
1: You have, but I...
2: He'll leave tonight, at once, as soon as I've given him his orders.
1: That's rather short notice, isn't it?
2: Lieutenant, I have a special reason for this short notice, aside from the necessity of aid at the earliest possible moment.
1: I'm afraid I don't understand.
2: I think... I'm almost certain we have someone in the fort who has been supplying Chief Little Bear with information.
1: Oh, but that's impossible.
2: The Indians knew of Captain Stewart's absence.
1: Perhaps.
2: They made their attack at a time when our supplies were low.
1: Only coincidence, sir.
2: But I don't like that kind of coincidence.
1: Oh, but surely you don't believe any of our men would sell us out.
2: Such things have happened before. Chief Little Bear would pay well for any information.
1: I can't agree with you.
2: Well, at any rate, I'm sending a messenger before the Indians can learn we plan to make the attempt.
1: I wouldn't advise it, Major. I think...
2: Who is it?
3: Sergeant Morton is here, sir.
2: Send him in. Close the door, Sergeant.
4: Yes, sir.
2: Sergeant, I have a job for you. But it's a volunteer detail. You'll not be punished if you don't accept it.
4: That's all right, sir.
2: Someone must get through the Indian lines with a message for Captain Stewart. But there's more than an even chance that whoever makes the attempt won't succeed alive.
4: I can do it, Major, if anybody can.
2: You're willing to try?
4: I sure am.
1: But look here...
2: It has to be done, Lieutenant. Sergeant, the captain is somewhere in the Cottonwood River country.
4: Yes, sir.
2: You should have no difficulty getting on his track if you dodge the Indians.
4: I'll find the captain, sir.
2: Fine. And when you do, tell him to bring his men by way of Buffalo Pass. The Indians will expect any reinforcements to come by way of the lower trail. We don't want those men ambushed.
4: Yes, sir.
2: It's dark now. Can you start immediately?
4: The sooner the better.
2: Come. I expected your answer. My orderly should have your horse ready. If you're mounted, you'll stand a better chance of breaking through.
4: Right, sir.
1: I'll come with you, Major.
2: If you wish.
1: But I still protest against this action, sir. I believe the sergeant should be given more time for preparation.
2: I've told you why that isn't possible, Lieutenant. Ah, there's my orderly now. He's ready for you, Sergeant.
4: Is that him at the small gate?
2: Yes. Come on.
1: Major, you don't plan to unbar one of the gates, do you?
2: Of course I do. There's not that much danger.
1: But what...
2: It'll only be for a moment. Orderly.
5: Yes, sir.
2: Sergeant Morton will get mounted. When he says he's ready, you'll open the gate, let him through, then close it at once.
1: Very good, sir.
2: You can still withdraw, you know, Sergeant, if you feel you can't make it.
4: I'll see it through, Major. Steady there. I'm ready, sir.
2: The gate, orderly.
5: Yes, sir.
2: And, Sergeant, the best of luck.
4: Thank you kindly, sir, but I won't...
2: You fool! Put out that mask, Lieutenant.
1: But
2: if that light was seen...
1: I'm sorry, sir. I just wasn't thinking.
2: It seems not. Sergeant, you better be on your way before anything's noticed.
4: I'm going, sir. Get up there, boy. Come on.
2: There. He's gone. We can only pray you'll make it now. Close the gate, orderly.
5: Yes, sir.
1: Shall we be getting back, Major?
2: Wait.
1: But...
2: I want to listen. If there's no alarm, then... What was that?
1: I don't know.
2: Listen.
1: Probably just some nervous redskin firing at a shadow, Major.
2: What if it wasn't, Lieutenant? If it wasn't...

0: In the meantime, Captain Stewart, alarmed by his failure to find a sign of the Indians he'd been sent to locate, was undecided what course to pursue. See him now as he stands outside his tent watching the approach of a lone horseman.
1: I wonder. Yes, it is the masked man.
2: Come on, Silver!
1: I hope he has news.
2: Oh, no, Roadhog! No more clothes, Timmy.
1: You found Chief Little Bear?
3: Not a sign of him, Captain.
1: I was afraid of that.
3: Has Tonto returned yet?
1: He came back an hour ago. He found nothing either.
3: And I believe there's only one thing you can do, Captain.
1: Yes?
3: Return to the fort. Chief Little Bear isn't in this district.
1: But to return without accomplishing my mission, or without orders from Major Carson...
3: The fort itself may be in danger.
1: That's what worries me.
3: Chief Little Bear is clever, and it'd be like him to attack the fort in your absence.
1: If there were only some way of knowing.
3: You can't return without orders?
1: Only in case of necessity. The Major made that plain when he sent me out. We were to continue until we found those Indians.
3: I have a suggestion to make, Captain.
1: Yes?
3: Tonto and I have done all that we can for you here. Let us ride to the fort and find out the situation.
1: You'd be willing to do that?
3: Of course.
1: But I could send one of my own men.
3: We could make the journey faster. And if the fort is in danger, you'll want to know it as soon as possible.
1: You've already done more than I have a right to ask.
3: Captain, if Little Bear's uprising succeeds, the life of every white man for 200 miles around will be in danger.
1: I know.
3: I'll get Tonto at once. Steady, Silver.
1: You mean you'll ride now, after being in the saddle all day?
3: There's no time to waste, Captain.
1: I can't object. I need your help too badly.
3: You'll hear from us as soon as possible. Come on, Silver.

0: The siege of Fort Mason had not been lifted. While ammunition and food ran low, Chief Little Bear's warriors still made a menacing ring around the helpless garrison. Major Carson watched the hostile savages from the stockade and felt there was little hope of rescue.
1: They outnumber us 3-1, orderly.
2: Captain Stewart may show up yet, sir.
1: There's little hope of it. I've sent 3 messengers already. Not one got through alive.
2: But still, there's a chance.
1: Orderly.
2: Yes, sir.
1: The Indians are going to attack again.
2: It doesn't look like an attack, sir.
1: What's that?
2: It's a masked man and Indian.
1: Something's happened there. Look, Little Bear's braves are after them.
2: That's not one of the chief's braves with a masked man, Major. He's not in war paint.
1: Lieutenant!
3: Yes, sir?
1: Those men are trying to reach the fort. Open the gate.
3: It isn't safe, Major.
1: Open it, I say.
2: Yes. Do you think they'll make it, sir?
1: We'll soon see.
2: Look at those horses they're riding.
1: I don't know who they are, but I'll be blasted if I'll let them get into Little Bear's hands.
2: The gate's open.
1: Good. Fire at those redskins. Drive them back. Get that gate closed again. Close it before those painted devils force their way in.
2: They're closing it, sir.
1: This way. Ranger, now that you're inside, I want an explanation.
4: Major, I want food and water for our horses. And then you and I will talk.
5: The curtain falls on the first act of our thrilling Lone Ranger drama. Before the next exciting scenes, please permit us to pause for just a few moments.

0: Now to continue our story. After the Lone Ranger and Tonto had broken through the Indian lines and entered the fort under fire, the Major took the masked man to his quarters.
1: You say you attempted to go back but couldn't?
2: We were discovered by the Indians, Major, and cut off. We wouldn't have tried to enter the fort if we'd had any choice.
1: I see.
2: Our only chance was to reach here.
1: And now our last chance to get word to Captain Stewart is gone.
2: I think not, Major.
1: But I've sent him.
2: Tonto can get through the lines after dark.
1: It's been tried before and failed.
2: Tried by white men, sir. Tonto probably wouldn't be questioned.
1: He would fail too.
2: Then I'll try it.
1: You misunderstand me. What I mean is this. Someone inside the fort is supplying information to those Indians.
2: You're sure of that?
1: I'm not only sure of it, but I strongly suspect one of my officers.
2: You have evidence?
1: Not enough, confound it. But I'll stake my life I'm right.
2: Yes?
1: I think I can trust you. The man I mean is Lieutenant Price.
2: Good.
1: What's that?
2: You have one sure way of getting a message to the captain.
1: But I've tried...
2: Lieutenant Price has sold out a Little Bear. His life is safe with the Indians.
1: Of course, but
2: then
1: I
2: let
1: have...
2: him carry the message.
1: You're mad.
2: I have a plan I'm sure will work.
1: I can't send word by the lieutenant. He turned the information over to Little Bear at once.
2: I'm counting on that.
1: If I tell Captain Stewart to return by way of either Buffalo Pass or the lower trail, the Indians will ambush him.
2: We'll send the lieutenant first, then Tonto afterwards.
1: But what good would that do?
2: If Lieutenant Price is gone when Tonto leaves, there'll be no chance for Price to know that Tonto is following him.
1: If you're counting on your friend giving the real message to the captain, it's impossible.
2: Yes?
1: Captain Stewart would never take the word of an Indian before that of Lieutenant Price.
2: That isn't my plan.
1: But you don't
2: listen
1: understand.
2: To me. I'll explain. And if you agree with my plan, we'll try it.

0: Major Carson listened to the plan of the masked man and agreed that it had a good chance of success. That evening, he spoke to his orderly.
1: Orderly.
2: Yes, sir.
1: Tell Lieutenant Price I wish to see him.
2: Very well, sir. I believe he's just outside.
1: Good.
3: Lieutenant Price, Major Carson wishes to speak to you, sir.
2: Right.
1: Come in, Lieutenant. Close the door, orderly, and wait outside.
2: Yes, sir. What is it, Major?
1: You're making the next attempt to reach Captain Stewart, Lieutenant.
2: Me, sir?
1: It has to be done. And I think you're the man for the job.
2: But why ask?
1: I won't ask the enlisted men to do what their officers refuse.
2: I'm not refusing, sir. I was only thinking that you had decided a man couldn't get through the Indian mines.
1: The others failed. I hope you won't.
2: Yes, sir.
1: You'll start at once.
2: Very well.
1: Come. It's quite dark now, but you'd better be on your way before the moon rises.
2: And what are my orders, sir?
1: Captain Stewart has returned with all speed. Tell him to bring his men by way of Buffalo Pass.
2: Buffalo Pass?
1: I think that's best. Little Bear will probably expect any reinforcements to come by way of the lower trail.
2: I see. There was something I wished to ask you, sir.
1: Yes?
2: Who is this masked man who came to the fort?
1: I'm afraid I can't tell you that, Lieutenant. Here we are.
2: Steady there. Steady. I'm ready, sir.
1: You understand my orders?
2: I do, sir.
1: And you're not afraid?
2: Of course not, sir.
1: Very well. The gate is open. Something tells me you'll get through safely.
2: I feel the same way about it, Major. Get up there. Get up, boy.
4: I'll close the gate, Major.
1: Yes, do.
4: There. The rotten traitor. If our lives didn't depend upon it, I'd almost wish those Indians would shoot him by mistake.
5: I understand, sir.
1: It was right here he lit a match when Sergeant Morton left the fort. I'm convinced Lieutenant Price used that trick to warn Little Bear.
5: I agree with you. Potato's waiting, Major.
1: Yes. You're sure that he won't be risking his life?
5: Yes. If he were, I'd prefer to go in his place.
1: Of course, the lieutenant is gone. There's no one to let Little Bear know Tonto is leaving.
5: And Tonto can move as silently as any man alive. Come, Major. We'll tell him it's time for him to go.
0: Lieutenant Price rode away from the fort, and when he drew near the Indian lines, called out softly, identifying himself. A silent Indian stepped forward, led the officer into the presence of Chief Little Bear.
2: Chief.
6: Why you come here?
2: That fool of a major sent me, Little Bear. I'm to get in touch with Captain Stewart. Things are going our way. A few more days and I should collect the rest of that 1,000 in gold you promised me.
6: Maybe soldier hold out plenty long time.
2: Not much longer. They've got food and ammunition for only about 3 days.
6: That heat good.
2: But that isn't the best of it, Little Bear. I'm to tell Stewart to bring his men through Buffalo Pass. Chief, you wait for Stewart at the pass and you can wipe them out to the last man. Leave just enough of your braves here to make the major believe he's still surrounded.
6: Chief Little Bear can do.
2: Fine. I'll go on and give Stewart his orders and they won't suspect a thing.
6: Major, him think you crook?
2: Major? He hasn't any idea that I'm on your side. And if he did, he couldn't prove it. And when I found Stewart, I'll pretend to be ill or something of the sort, so I'll not have to return with him. And then there'll be no danger for me when you attack.
6: Better you go now.
2: Right, Little Bear. The sooner I find the captain, the sooner this business will be finished. Here, boy. Don't forget about that 1,000, Chief. I can use it.
6: Chief Little Bear, never forget.
2: Good. Get up there, boy. Get up.
0: Captain Stewart waited anxiously for word from either the masked man or his superior, Major Carson. We see him now, more than a day later, speaking to one of his men.
2: I can't understand it. The masked man should have been back before this.
7: Shucks, I wouldn't worry about that fella if I was you, Captain. Him and the engine can handle themselves all right, I reckon.
2: We don't dare return to the fort unless we receive word.
7: Uh-huh. Orders is orders. But sometimes it ain't a bad notion to forget about them.
2: I've been thinking that same thing. But still,
7: say,
2: I...
7: Say, ain't that somebody riding this way now?
2: Aye. It is.
7: Looks like he's wearing a uniform, too.
2: Wait. Isn't that Lieutenant Price?
7: That's him, all right.
2: Lieutenant!
8: Captain Stewart! Over. Oh, over there. Oh.
2: You've been riding hard.
8: I have, sir.
2: There's bad news.
8: Chief Little Bear has surrounded the fort.
9: The Major sends orders for you to return as speedily as he can.
10: The fort's in danger?
9: It is.
7: I was just scared of that, Captain.
10: Lieutenant, did you see anything of a masked man and an Indian before you left?
9: Yes. You know them?
10: They're unharmed?
9: Quite.
10: Then I can't understand why they didn't come back here. There was no need for them to enter the fort once they discovered the situation.
9: Little Bear had them cut off before they knew it, sir. They had no choice but to ride for the fort.
10: I'm glad to hear it. I couldn't believe they wouldn't have returned if it was possible.
9: You'll order your men out?
10: At once. Sims, tell the bugler to sound assembly.
7: Sure thing, Captain.
9: Well, there's one more thing, sir.
10: Yes?
9: You're to return through Buffalo Pass. Those are Major Carson's orders also.
10: But why did he...
9: He suspects that the Indians may be watching for you by the lower trail.
10: Very well.
9: Who's that?
10: That horse. It's Tonto.
9: The Indian with the masked man.
10: That's the one.
9: But what's he doing here?
10: We'll soon find out. And in the meantime, we'll be getting started.

0: At Fort Mason, the Indians had kept up a scattered fire designed to tempt the soldiers into wasting their ammunition. Major Carson, however, had given the command to fire only in case of necessity. The lack of food inside the fort's walls was the greatest problem. The men had been put on half rations, and already they are beginning to feel the pinch of starvation. We see the Major and the Lone Ranger as they ride slowly within the boundaries of the stockade on a tour of inspection.
1: The men are looking tired, Major.
2: They are. If help doesn't arrive soon...
3: Don't give up hope, sir.
2: Captain Stewart should have been here by now.
3: I didn't look for them this soon.
2: If reinforcements don't come, it'll prove I've made a serious mistake in judgment.
3: Yes?
2: I may have sent Lieutenant Price to his death also.
3: You're worried only because the strain of waiting has been hard on you. There's little doubt that what Price was a traitor supplying Little Bear with his information.
2: I suppose so.
3: The Indians are firing again.
2: But we won't reply unless it's necessary.
4: But wait. Over.
2: What is it?
4: Those shots weren't fired at the fort.
2: But I thought
4: they're firing at something beyond that hill.
2: By heavens, I think you're right. Orderly.
5: Yes, Major.
2: Can you see what's beyond that hill?
5: I'll find out, sir.
2: It won't be necessary, Major. Listen, cavalry, Captain Stewart.
5: It is Captain Stewart, sir.
2: Major, we should leave the fort and attack.
4: Attack?
2: There's no better time. While Captain Stewart engages them from the other side, we'll attack from this.
4: It might work.
2: We'll give them no time to resist.
4: Orderly,
2: tell the men to mount. I want them assembled here ready to charge in 5 minutes.
5: Yes, sir.
2: We're going to strike and strike hard.
0: The men were assembled, given their orders, and told of the plan of attack. Meanwhile, the sound of battle outside increased as Captain Stewart led his men forward. Major Carson shouted a command. The gates were thrown open. With the masked man heading the charge, the troopers raced forward.
6: Forward, men! Come on, Silver!
0: Attacked from both sides, the Indians fell back in confusion. With the most of the braves absent at Buffalo Pass, the remainder could put up a little opposition. At the end of 20 minutes of hard fighting, the Indians began to throw down their arms.
6: They're surrendering, Major!
7: Cease firing!
8: Cease firing!
7: Cease firing!
8: Go,
2: Silver! Go, boy! Go, Senator! Major, you can easily capture the rest of the tribe. They're at Buffalo Pass waiting for Captain Stewart. They'll not expect you.
4: Right.
2: Captain Stewart!
9: We got here in time, Major.
2: Oh. You did, Captain. Thanks to the masked man.
3: You followed the Major's instructions, Captain?
9: Exactly. Lieutenant Price still doesn't know why I disobeyed the orders he gave me.
3: He's coming now.
9: He's going to report me to you, Major, for insubordination.
10: Oh, there, boy. Major, Captain Stewart absolutely refused to come by way of Buffalo Pass as you ordered.
2: One moment, Lieutenant. Those weren't my orders.
10: But that...
2: And you're under arrest.
10: Arrest? You can't do that to me.
2: But I can. You were the only messenger, aside from Tonto, who got through Little Bear's lines. And only through you could Little Bear have received the information that took him to Buffalo Pass.
10: No.
2: Lieutenant, I gave you verbal orders for Captain Stewart. But you didn't know that I'd written other orders for the captain, which the masked man concealed in the flap of your saddle.
10: You what?
2: Is that where you found them, Captain?
9: When Tonto arrived, he told me where to look. I sent the lieutenant on an errand and took the letter while he was gone.
2: Lieutenant, you tried to sell us out. But the masked man tricked you into carrying the orders yourself that spoiled your scheme.
10: It isn't true. It isn't.
2: That's something we'll find out soon enough. We're attacking Little Bear at Buffalo Pass. And, Lieutenant, when Little Bear learns that it was you who brought Captain Stewart by the lower trail, I think he'll tell us all we need to know.
6: Are you?

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1: 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Tonight's titles were Election at Buffalo Point, Crooked Sheriff, Medicine Man's Treachery, and Siege of Fort Mason. This set of shows aired on the evenings of August 17, 1922, and 24, 1938. Tune in next Wednesday evening, same time, same place, for another set of thrilling and awesome routine, tootin', shootin', western shows, here on Audio Theater. This is your hostess, Zoe, saying thanks for listening. Until then, have a good one.
2: 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Stay tuned next time for another thrilling episode. Until then, I bid you farewell.

0: 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The life of Riley Tonight's show's titles is as follows. Riley coaches Junior's team, Riley gets a job in, Bertha Riley's Old Flame, and Quiet Evening by the Fireside. 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
1: With William Bendix as Riley. Chester A. Riley is a man who gets kicked around considerably by an unkind world. But he can afford to shrug off these rebuffs with a smile, for he knows that no matter how he may appear to others, at home there is one to whom Riley is the greatest hero in the world, his 13-year-old son, Junior. Now, this may surprise you, but after all, how much does a 13-year-old boy know? The other day, however, Junior began to show signs of wising up.
2: Junior? What are you doing, Junior?
3: Hi, Mom. I'm hanging up this picture of Hank Luzzetti.
2: Well, why is he in his underwear?
3: Well, that's his uniform. Well, gee, you mean you don't know who Hank Luzzetti is? Why, he's just the greatest basketball player in the world, that's all. He's terrific.
2: Oh, is he a shortstop like Johnny Lou Jack?
3: Mom, he plays basketball, and Johnny Lujak plays football, and shortstops play baseball.
2: Oh. Well, run along, dear. I gotta clean up your room.
3: Okay, I gotta finish your composition.
4: Hank! Hank, where are you?
2: I'm in Junior's room, dear.
4: Hiya, Dumplin'.
2: Hello, Riley. Did you have a nice day?
4: Nice day. The foreman caught me smoking and threatened to fire me. I got kicked off the bus because I lost my transfer. I had to walk all the way home. A cop almost gave me a ticket for crossing against the light. When I came up on our front porch, that loose board jumped up and cracked me on the knee. Some nice day.
2: Well, if you had to walk home, how'd you get here so fast?
4: Well, I got a lucky break. A bulldog chased me.
2: You poor dear. You must be worn out.
4: Oh, I don't mind. As long as when I get home, there's a little woman waiting for me and a couple of sweet kids. There's nothing like kids. Oh, boy, I feel sorry for bachelors. They're so lonely. Believe me, bachelors would be a lot happier if they had a couple of kids.
3: Hiya, Pop.
4: Oh, hiya, son. What's that you got there?
3: Oh, I wrote a composition. It's called The Man I Admire Most.
4: Well, I can guess who that is. Read some of it, son.
3: Well, the last part goes like this. Mm-hmm. He is intelligent, quick-thinking, ever alert, never daunted when the odds are against him.
4: True.
3: His sense of fair play, his clean-cut physique, and his code of clean living is an inspiration to me.
4: Oh, come now, Junior, let's not exaggerate. Well, there's a lot in what you say. Go on.
3: And that is why the man I admire most is Hank Luzzetti.
4: Very good, son. Very, very good.
3: You like it?
4: Yeah, but only one little criticism, Junior. When you read it in class, watch your diction. When you said Chester Riley just now, it sounded just like Hank Luzzetti. Hank Luzzetti? Who's he?
3: Well, he's the man I admire most.
4: What? Since when is he your father? Hank, what do you know about this?
2: Well, I'm surprised at your ignorance, Riley. Everybody knows Hank Luzzetti is the greatest basketball player in the world.
4: So that's the man you admire most. And all the time I thought...
2: Now, Riley, don't be...
4: Oh, it's perfectly all right. He's entitled to his opinion. But he shouldn't be a hypocrite about it and pretend that I'm the one that...
3: Oh, but, Pop,
4: he even
3: listen.
4: Asked me for my picture to hang in his room. I spent my last $6 getting it framed so it'd look nice on the wall.
3: Oh, Pop, your picture
4: Don't deny
3: is...
4: it. There it is, hanging on the wall. They're staring you in the face. Wait a minute. Who undressed me in that picture?
2: Riley, that's not your picture. Oh, Junior, you shouldn't have taken your father's picture down. After all...
4: Don't bother, Peg. You got to expect this when you have kids. Come on, let's leave him with his basketball player.
3: Oh, Pop, I didn't mean to.
4: fine son.
2: Riley, don't take it like that. Uh-huh. It's just a phase. He's captain of the school team, and naturally everything's basketball right now.
4: Yeah.
2: Besides, you can't go on expecting him to believe you're the most wonderful creature in the world forever.
4: Why shouldn't he believe it? I do. And what's good enough for me is good enough for him.
5: Frankly, Riley, I don't see that you got such a big problem.
4: But I told you, Gillis, the kid don't admire me no more.
5: So make him. I had the same trouble with my egg weight. For years, I'm his hero. All of a sudden, he drops me and he's got a new hero. Itchy Fingers Malloy.
4: That hold-up guy, the bank robber?
5: Yeah, that's the type that egg weight admires most. All day long, that kid's either looking at gangster movies or listening on the radio to the Green Cockroach or reading them comic books. So naturally, his ideal is a bank robber.
4: No kidding.
5: Oh, what that kid didn't do. Yeah. Every week he wrote a fan letter to Alcatraz. Once he asked Malloy to send him a picture, and he did.
4: No.
5: Yeah, autograph. Yours for life. Number 14823. All Egg Boy thunk about was that bank robber. Wouldn't even look at me.
4: Well, so what did you do?
5: He worships bank robbers, so I became a bank robber.
4: Gillis?
5: Yeah. Every week, I rob Eggbert's piggy bank. This not only makes him worship me, but it gives me a nice income.
4: Oh, that's terrible. That's a bad example to set the boy.
5: Oh, I ain't really keeping Eggbert's money. I'm just saving it up for him. And I'll give it to him when he's a man. On his 41st birthday.
4: Well, I wish Junior would worship me, but he worships basketball players.
5: So it's a cinch, Riley. Become a basketball player.
4: But, Gillis, I don't know nothing about the game.
5: Well, Junior don't have to know that. Tell him you was a big basketball star in your youth.
4: You mean I should lie to my... Oh, no, not me. I don't like to lie to my kid. He always catches me.
5: Well, he won't this time. Play it smart. Huh? Remember that time in Coney Island when I won that solid gold brass trophy for shooting at them baskets with a basketball?
4: Yeah, I remember. Short a guy holding a basketball and had written underneath, Champion 1928.
5: Yeah, I'll give it to you. And the buck I owe you from last week, we'll call it even.
4: Yeah, I could tell him I won that trophy for basketball when I played for good old MIT.
5: Oh, don't overdo it. He'll never believe you played for the Massachusetts Institute of Technicology.
4: No, this MIT is the Manhattan Independent Truck Drivers.
5: Yeah, tell him you was a big star. That's what kids love when their old man was a hero.
4: Yeah, I'll do it. To make him happy, I'll fib to him this once.
5: Yeah, play it up big. Tell him when you had that ball, nobody could stop.
4: Yeah.
5: You was quick as a pussycat.
4: Yeah.
5: Nobody could dribble that ball like Rice.
4: Yeah. Yeah, I'll tell him they called me Dribble Puss Riley.
3: On the level, Pop, you really won this trophy playing basketball?
4: Yes, sir.
3: Well, gee, why didn't you tell me you were a great basketball player?
4: I just found out myself. I mean, well, I'm not one to brag, son. I mean, you know me, modest. Nothing ever goes to my head.
2: Your father's right, Junior.
3: Boy. Champion. Oh, you must have been good.
4: Good. I was terrific. When I'd throw that ball...

0: no good ever came a lion.
1: This is just a white lie.
0: Oh, but Peggy, you're always doing it. You have no scruples. You even lied on our wedding day.
1: Why, I did not.
0: Yes, you did. You told me you found a job.
1: Well, I did find one.
0: Yes, but you didn't tell me the job was for me.
1: Well, I didn't want to spoil your honeymoon.
0: Never mind that. We're talking about Junior.
1: Yeah, and that's the point I'm making. Peg, if I hadn't have fibbed to you about that job, you'd have backed out of the wedding. And where would poor Junior be today? Peg! Peg, come here, quick!
0: Oh, what is it, Riley?
1: Look, Junior put my picture back on the wall. He took down that basketball player and hung me.
0: I hope you're satisfied now.
1: You bet I am. I knew that boy would come to his senses. You see, there's no harm in a little fib if it's for a good purpose.
0: Pop!
1: Oh, hello, Chester Riley Jr. And not every kid on this block can say that.
2: Oh, you bet they can. And say, Bob, if I got news for you.
1: Huh?
2: You are the new coach of the school basketball team.
1: I am? Peg, did you hear that? I'm the new coach. Congratulate me. I'm the new coach. Oh, cool. Coach?
2: Well, yeah. Our math teacher used to be a coach, but he got sick, so I told the principal what a great player you were.
1: Junior, you didn't.
2: Well, yeah, and the principal said, would you take over the job? And I said, sure. Well, you will, won't you, Pop?
1: No, I couldn't, Junior.
0: It's out of the question.
3: Well, why not?
0: You tell him, Riley.
1: You tell him, Peg.
0: Junior, your father...
1: No, just don't tell him. You see, Junior, a coach has to run around, and I'm not as young as I used to be. You hear that? Flat feet. I mean, lumbago.
2: Well, Pop, you wouldn't have to run around. You just plan the play.
1: Well, Junior, I was never a coach.
2: Yeah, but you were a star. You know the game.
1: Yeah, but okay, I'm the coach.
2: Oh, that's swell, Pop. I'll tell the principal you said okay.
0: Riley, you can't go through with this.
1: Well, I've got to.
0: But what do you know about coaching?
1: I'll fake it.
0: But you've never been a basketball player.
1: No, but I've always been a faker. All right, men. In a few minutes, the whistle will blow and start the first game of the new season. I don't have to tell you about the Emerson High team you're going to meet tonight. You beat them by 50 points last year. But with the trick plays I taught you, you ought to beat them by 100 points tonight. Remember, you can't possibly lose because you've got the greatest coach in the game behind you. But no overconfidence. Now get out there and win for John J. Boskowitz Junior High.
4: And here are the basketball scores of last night's game in the Junior High League. John J. Boskowitz, Junior High, 12. Emerson High, 62.
1: All right, men, so we dropped one, sure. But it was one of those games that could have gone either way. They might have scored 12, and we might have made 62. Just one of those breaks. But tonight, against Jefferson High, it's going to go our way. They're a pretty weak team, and besides, I dug into my bag of tricks and pulled out some Lulus. You've got plays now I guarantee no other team in the country is using. But no overconfidence. Now get out there and win for John J. Boskowitz Junior High.
4: And in the Junior High League, John J. Boskowitz, 22, Jefferson High, 7. Correction, please. Jefferson High, 77.
1: All right, men, so we dropped two. But there's a reason why we lost the last one. They didn't play fair. Every time we had the ball, they took it away from us. Well, let's forget about that. Tonight is the game we got to concentrate on. So get out there and win for John J. Boskowitz Junior High.
4: John J. Boskowitz Junior High, 14. Manual Arts, 84. John J. Boskowitz Junior High, 10. Westwood, 92. J. Boskowitz Junior High, 3, Milford, 66.
1: All right, men, so we dropped 12. But you can't win them all, and tonight our luck is going to change. I didn't really want to meet this Marymount team. The competition ain't stiff enough. It's only an exhibition game, but they challenged us. So tonight, go out there and whip that Marymount team and teach those girls a lesson. On your toes, men, get out and win!

0: All right, men, so we dropped 13. But that's our lucky number. Anyway, those girls weren't in the same league with us. We rolled up 20 points while they were lucky to score a measly 50. But from now on, men, with the new plays I'm figuring out...
1: Mr. Riley.
0: We're headed for the top.
1: Mr. Riley.
0: And we... what is it, Birch?
1: Go on, Junior, tell him.
2: No, I don't want to.
1: Go on, you're the captain of the team.
0: Well, speak up, men.
2: Well, Pop, here, you better read this.
0: Huh? Well, what's this? Oh, a testimonial. Signed by the whole team. Well, let's see what it says. We, the undersigned, demand the immediate resignation of Mr. Riley as coach. Men, I'm touched. This is indeed a beautiful tribute. It's gratifying to know that all of you unanimously demand my resignation. And so I demand my resignation. No, there must be a mistake. Well, they must mean you, Junior.
1: We mean you, Mr. Riley.
0: But, men, what does this mean?
1: It means you're through, fatso.
3: Hey, cut that out, Bert, or I'll shock you. You don't know the first thing about basketball.
0: Now, just a minute. You're talking to a star, a champ. Here, get a load of this trophy. I didn't win this as a prize in the Penny Arcade, you know.
1: No? Then why did it say underneath souvenir of Coney Island?
0: Where does it say... that's the name of the team. No, wait, I'll think of something.
1: You're a phony.
0: Junior, you gonna let him talk to me that way?
3: Pop, you really didn't win this?
1: Of course he didn't. He never played in his life.
0: Okay. If that's gonna be your attitude, I insist you accept my resignation. But just remember, if I quit... Junior goes with me.
3: What? Well, no, Pop.
0: Man, he's the best player you've got.
3: Well, Pop, I don't want to quit.
0: You'll do as I say.
3: But I want to play.
0: No, not with them. I got my pride, and no son of mine is going to play with a losing team.
4: And now back to the life of Riley with William Bendix as Riley, still smarting from the injustice of being fired as coach of Junior's basketball team.
0: Hello, Junior.
2: Oh, hello, Pop.
0: Listen, Junior, I want to talk to you.
2: Well, can you make it later, Pop? I'm busy now.
0: Well, it's supper time. Where are you going?
2: Oh, basketball practice with the team.
0: What? Didn't I tell you you can't play for them until they ask me back as coach?
2: Yeah, but I just asked Mom if I could play tonight, and she said I could.
0: Oh, Mom said you could. Since when is your mother the head of this house? When I give an order, I expect it to be obeyed.
2: Yeah, but Mom
0: it's
2: said...
0: It's what I say that goes. She had no right going behind my back and countermanding my orders. And I'll tell her so right now.
5: What's that you're saying, Riley?
0: Who's saying anything?
5: What's this all about, anyway?
0: Peg, we might just as well have a showdown. Did you tell Junior he could go out and play with the team?
5: Yes, I did.
0: And when you told him, did you know that I'd forbidden him?
5: Yes, I did.
0: And you deliberately went over my head?
5: Yes, I did.
0: I can't believe it. I'd like to hear you say it in my presence.
5: Say what?
0: That he can play with the team. Go on, say it. I dare you.
5: Junior, go and play with the team. Well?
0: Say it again.
5: Go on, Junior, play with your team. Well?
0: Once more.
5: Go on, Junior.
0: Once more. Never mind. I guess you can say it. But I still forbid it.
5: Oh, Riley, now please be fair. Do you really think you're justified in forbidding Junior to play?
0: Yes, and I'll keep on forbidding him. I forbid him yesterday, I forbade him today, and I'll forboot him tomorrow. Oh, what a mess. Nothing but worries. Other fathers are having fun, but I'm standing here in my house worrying. I might as well lie down and worry. Oh, that feels good. I could lie like this forever.
6: It can be arranged.
0: Oh, it's you.
6: Yes, it is I indeed. Digby Odell, the friendly undertaker.
0: I didn't hear you come in, Digger. I got worries on account of my boy.
6: Ah, yes. Children can be a problem. Yesterday, a gang of hoodlums pilfered a sign from an Australian travel agency and hung it on the door of my business establishment. Oh, I was furious.
0: Why? What did the sign say?
6: If you're planning to go down under, see us first.
0: I got trouble, Digger. Did you ever play basketball?
6: Oh, no. Baseball was my game. But I wasn't much good at it. I never got out of the dugout. And it looks like I never will.
0: I should never have lied to Junior about being a star.
6: You lied to your boy?
0: Yeah.
6: Oh, you must never do that. I remember once I fibbed to my youngest son. He had a fixation on prize fighters. So I told him I was a prize fighter.
0: Yeah, and he found out that you fibbed?
6: Ah, yes. One day he visited my place of business and caught me boxing a fellow. Frankly, I was mortified.
0: But I got made coach of Junior's team, and they fired me.
6: Oh, too bad.
0: Yeah, but I got even with them. I ain't letting Junior play until they take me back as coach. That's my revenge.
6: Revenge doesn't always work out the way you think it will, right? In my youth, I was in a different line of business. I had a fight with the boss, and he fired me. O'Dell said, I'm blacklisting you. You'll never get a decent job in this town. I won't rest until I see you digging ditches.
0: Well?
6: Well, I'm digging ditches all right. I'd better be shoveling off.

0: here, Peg.
1: Riley, I have some news for you. Junior went down to the school to practice with the team.
0: What? You went behind my back again? I left strict orders that until I'm taken back as coach,
1: don't get excited. They've taken you back as coach.
0: They did? Do you mean it, Peg? Honest?
1: Yes, I spoke to the principal. It's all arranged.
0: Well, I knew they'd come crawling back to me. I'll go right down there.
1: I'll go with you.
0: No, you don't have to, Peg.
1: Yes, I think I better.
0: Okay, it'll be a good lesson for you to see how I handle boys.
1: Yes, I'm sure it will.
0: You see, I knew this would happen, because I know children. But it's all psychology. I just say to myself, what would I do if I had a child's mind? And after that, it's easy. Hurry up, Peg. I don't want to keep my team waiting.
1: Don't worry. They won't run away. They're waiting for you in the gym. Right in here.
0: Oh, there they are. All right, men. I ain't asking for any apologies. I just want to know one thing. Are you with me, men?
2: Yes, Coach Riley.
0: That's the kind of talk I... Wait a minute. There's something wrong with these men. They're women. Where's my team?
1: Well, this is it, Coach. The sixth grade girls.
0: I've been tricked. Peg, who's responsible for this? When I find out who did this, I'll... Who did it?
1: I did. I arranged the whole thing. You wouldn't let Junior play until you were made coach again? Well, I got you a job as coach that suits your talent. Now, what are you going to do about it?
0: All right, men. All right, women. We got a great year ahead of us. With the trick plays I got lined up for you, we got nothing to worry about from any team. We'll beat the bloomers off of them. Remember, you got the greatest coach in the business, but no overconfidence. Now get out there and win for John J. Boskowitz Grammar School 6th grade women's division.

0: All right, girls, so we dropped one, but it was close. After all, 88 to 14 is no whitewash. But the next game, I got a few plays worked out that girls, you're not listening. Now, don't look over there. Pay attention here. You got to listen to the coach.
1: You're not our coach anymore, Mr. Riley.
0: What?
1: We have a new coach.
0: That's what you think. I won't stand for it. I ain't resigning from this job. Where is this new coach? I'll tell him a thing or two. Where is he?
2: Here I am, Pop.
0: What if you... Junior.
2: Well, I can't help it, Pop. The principal made me do it. All right, girls. Now, the first thing I want you to do is forget everything your old coach told you. Now, line up under the basket here, and I'll show you a few plays.
0: What a revolting development this is.
3: Join us again next week to hear The Life of Riley with William Bendix as Riley. Mrs. Riley is Paula Winslow. Digger O'Dell is John Brown. The Life of Riley is produced and directed by Irving Brecker.

The Life of Riley with William Bendix as Riley.

0: In Washington, a group of the nation's top economists have been meeting day and night to solve the problem of inflation. After months of intensive study, these experts, men with international reputations, are forced to admit that they are baffled. But little do they know that 3,000 miles away in a modest California bungalow, a riveter of little education has succeeded where they have failed.
1: Peg! Peg! Where are you, Peg?
2: What's the matter, Riley?
1: I got it licked.
2: Why? What
3: happened?
2: What is it?
1: I got it licked. Inflation. You know what's the cause of inflation? High prices. And you know what happens when prices are high? We can't pay our bills. And do you know why we can't pay our bills? Because we haven't got enough money.
2: And you figured all that out by yourself?
1: Well, sure I did.
2: Maybe you had your friend Jim Gillis helping you.
1: I resent that, Peg. I don't need no help from Gillis. Anything that moron can think of, I can think of. Well, what are you laughing at? Wait till I finish. You see, the reason we don't have enough money is we don't have a system. We don't plan. I bring home a paycheck, you all swoop down on it. The end of the week, we're in a hole. Bring home another check, the next week, we're in another hole.
2: You're right about that.
1: Yeah, every week, we wind up in a hole. We ain't living like people, we're living like gophers.
2: And what do you propose to do about it?
1: We are going to live on a budget. Now, come here, I'll show you.
2: What are you doing with my jelly jars?
1: They were your jelly jars. Now they're our money jars.
4: Money jars? For what, Daddy?
1: Well, I got each one labeled, see? Insurance, telephone, electricity. This jar here, that's for clothes.
3: We put our clothes in that jar?
1: Junior, you learn by listening. So listen and I'll learn you. Every week, I get my paycheck changed into silver. See, look, a whole sack full, see?
2: Oh, Riley, this is crazy.
1: Well, wait a minute. Watch how it works, and then we'll see who's crazy. Now, I split the coins up, and I put some money in each jar. Now, here's the insurance money. Here's for the telephone. Electricity. Cigars for me. Clothes for you, Peg.
2: I'll look fine in the street dressed in that.
1: No, wait a minute. No, I ain't through yet. There, that ought to cover you up. Now, one more jar. Entertainment and miscellaneous. Well, that's it. You see how neat it works out? Everything is taken care of. That is my new system.
3: Well, what about food and rent, Pop?
1: Food and rent?
3: Yeah, food and rent.
1: Why is it in every family there's always one wise guy?
2: He's right. What about food and rent?
1: Well, it's easy. I'll just get two more jars.
4: But you haven't any more money.
1: Why is it in every family there's always two wise guys? Gee, I thought I had this thing licked.
2: Oh, Riley, don't you see? Your salary just doesn't go far enough with prices the way they are.
1: Well, then I'll ask the boss for a raise.
2: Well, now you're talking sense.
1: Sure. I should have done it long ago. I deserve a raise. I'll do it.
3: Attaboy, Pop.
1: Yes, sir. Tomorrow morning, I'm walking into the boss's office, and I'll say, Stevenson, you ungrate. I've been working for you for 10 years, and what have I got to show for it? 59 measly bucks a week. I can't live on that. I don't even have any personal spending money. Why, every week when I go out and play poker with the gang, do you know what I have to do, Stevenson? I borrow money from underneath the linoleum in the kitchen where my wife's been hiding it. She don't know I've been doing it for years. So I mean.
2: Oh,
1: I mean,
2: you have,
1: No. No, I haven't. I mean, Junior, get another jar, a big one.
3: What for?
1: For my head. I think it's time I stopped using it.
5: Riley, you're kidding. You're going to ask the big boss for a raise?
1: Well, why not, Gillis? I'm due for a promotion. I've been holding this riveting job since before the war. 8 years. All I've done is rivet. And I read in a magazine once where a doctor said the vibration of riveting affects the noodle. And 10 years of it will make a man punch drunk.
5: So what are you worrying about? You still got 2 years to go.
1: Well, I've got to make progress. Besides, I can't back out now. I already sent in word I wanted to see the boss.
5: Hey, you'll never get to see him. And a good thing, too. You ask him for a raise, he'll get sore and fire you.
1: Fire me? Not Stevenson. Why, him and me are like that. You remember when I had that fight with the foreman? He took my side. I heard him say to the foreman, Hawkins, if we're going to get any work done in this plant, you got to lay off Riley.
5: Oh, you didn't hear good. What he said was, if we're going to get any work done in this plant, lay Riley off.
1: Yeah, you're just jealous, Gillis, because...
6: Attention, Chester Riley, report to Mr. Stevenson's office. Riley, report to Mr. Stevenson's office.
1: You hear that, Gillis? And you said I wouldn't get in to see him. Well, this goes to show you. Well, here I go, and I'll get that raise or else.
5: You ain't got the guts.
1: Oh, no. Well, you tell the boys to listen to that loudspeaker. After I see Mr. Stevenson, I'm getting on that microphone, and I'm announcing my promotion for the whole plant to hear.
5: We'll be listening, Riley.
1: And Gillis, tell the boys that they shouldn't worry about my attitude when I get my promotion, because becoming a boss ain't going to change me one bit.
5: Oh, they'll be glad to hear that. I'll tell them right away.
1: Tell them on your lunch hour. Don't be wasting company time. Oh, here I am, Millie.
6: Oh, go right in, Riley. He's waiting for you.
1: I say, Millie, keep that loudspeaker warmed up because when I come out, I'm going to have a very important announcement to make. Oh, hi, boss.
7: Oh, it's you, Riley. Come in.
1: Boss, I've been with you now for 8 years.
7: Riley, I've got a job for you.
1: Boss, you mean... Hey, this was a cinch. I didn't even have
7: to... You know, we're starting production of the new BX-1 jet plane. I'm going to need every man in this plant. I'm up to my ears with conferences, so you've got to handle this for me.
1: Oh, well, you can count on me, Chief.
7: Now, go to this address here and ask them... wait a minute. Where's that design now?
1: Boss, you're trusting me with
7: here
1: the design
7: it is.
1: Of...
7: There you are. Ask them if this design is right. Now, don't lose it.
1: Oh, don't worry, boss. I'll guard it with my life. And to play safe, I'll memorize it right now. Now, let's see. Knit one, purl two, slip one, purl three. Boss, since when are we knitting jet planes?
7: What are you talking about, Riley? My wife is knitting a sweater, and she asked me to drop in at the knit shop and check this design. I forgot this morning, so I...
1: So you want me to go to a knit shop?
7: Well, I told you, Riley, I need every man on this BX-1 job. You're the only one on the planet I can spare.
1: But... but I... You said the design... I thought you called me in for a promotion.
7: Riley, I have no time for jokes. Now, go on. I'm busy.
1: Sending me to a knit shop for his wife. I wouldn't even do it for my own wife. 8 years I slaved for him. How could he do this to me? How could he?
6: Oh, Riley, the loudspeaker's on. Are you ready with that announcement?
1: Huh?
6: The announcement.
1: Oh, you bet I got an announcement. Give me that mic.
6: Here.
1: Attention, men. This is Riley speaking. I have an announcement to make. We're all working for a money-grubbing, no-good heel. He's an ungrateful...
7: Riley, have you gone crazy? Turn that thing off, Millie. Riley, I ought to fire you for this. If it weren't for the fact that you've been with me since I started, I would. And I let you off easy. Get on that loudspeaker and apologize.
1: Apologize? I don't apologize to nobody.
7: Either you apologize or you're fired.
1: Hand me that mic. Attention, men. This is Riley again. A minute ago, I said we were working for a money-grubbing, no-good heel. I was wrong.
7: Well, that's better.
1: We're not working for a money-grubbing heel. You're working for a money-grubbing heel. I just quit. And then Peg, he said to me, either you get down on your knees and apologize or you're fired. So what could I do?
2: You apologize.
1: No, I quit.
2: You what? Oh, Daddy.
1: After all, I got my pride.
2: But, Riley, you can't eat pride.
1: A man's got to keep his self-respect. And before I'd apologize to him, Peg, I'd rather see you begging in the streets. That's the kind of a man I am.
3: That a boy, Pa.
1: And let this be a lesson to you, son. This is what makes this country of ours great. When the boss gets out of line, you up and quit.
2: So you quit? What did you prove?
1: Equality, that's what I proved. That I'm just as good as that no-good heel. And don't worry, nobody. Till I land something, we'll take money out of the bank.
2: But we haven't got a bank account, Daddy.
1: I meant Junior's piggy bank.
3: Well, he emptied it last week.
1: Now, look, will you stop worrying? This is my problem. I'll get another job.
2: Well, I can get a job part-time, Daddy.
3: Yeah, so can I, Pop. I know whether there's a job.
1: Nothing doing. No kid of mine is going to work. I got my pride. Before I'd let you go to work to support me, I'd rather see you kids begging in the street.
2: Oh, now you got the kids begging. And we haven't even got enough money to buy tin cups.
1: Now, Peg, I tell you, I'll get a job just like that.
2: Oh, but the other day you said a lot of riveters are out of work.
1: Oh, I'm through riveting. And I ain't making the same mistake I made years ago, starting at the bottom. No, sir. This time I'm starting at the top as an executive. I got what it takes to fill a swivel chair. and gentlemen. Riley's the name, Chester A. For a limited time only, I am considering office for the position of general manager from business concerns in good financial standing.
5: I see.
1: You mind if I take a look at your books?
5: Oh, the books. Just a minute, I'll call Mr. Jenkins.
1: Well, let's make it fast, my good man.
5: Oh, this won't take long. Jenkins, throw this nut out.
1: How do you do, miss? I see by this ad here that your firm is looking for an assistant manager. Neat, capable, experienced, intelligent, male.
2: Well?
1: Well, I'm a male. I understand you have an opening for a supervisor, sir. I understand you have an opening for an assistant shipping clerk. Please, sir, is the job still open for janitor? Believe me, sir, I can do this job perfect. I'll make good. I got the education and I got the experience. Believe me, I'll make a great errand boy.
8: Well, you're ambitious anyway. You'll do. Wait here and I'll go and tell Mr. Babson.
9: Matthews?
8: Oh, yes, Mr. Babson.
9: That errand boy job is filled.
1: Filled?
9: Yes, here's the young man I hired.
1: Junior!
5: Pop!
1: My own flesh and blood. How could you do this to me?
5: Yeah, but
1: taking
5: Pop.
1: The bread out of your own father's mouth. Me, your own father, the man who gave birth to you.
5: But
1: so help me. The doctor who brought you into this world is going to wait a long time for his money.

0: And now back to the life of Riley with William Bendix as Riley. All week, Riley has been hunting desperately for a job. Any job, but without success. And every day around 5 o'clock, you can see him plodding wearily home, his shoulders drooping sadly, his face shrouded in gloom. It's almost 5 now. He's due to turn the corner. Yes, here he comes. But wait a minute. What's happened? This is a new Riley. Just look at him, spreading gaily down the street, a happy grin on his face.
1: Hey, Junior!
2: Hey, Riley, wait a minute. What's the rush?
1: Phyllis, congratulate me. Today I got my self-respect back again. Today I can take my place back as the head of the family.
2: Oh, you got your unemployment check.
1: No, I got a job, $100 a week, with Continental Oil. Look, here's the contract.
2: Hey, Riley, you took one of them oil jobs?
1: Yeah.
2: But you got to go to Arabia for 10 years. You're leaving your family?
1: Well, it's just for a while, till I save up enough money to bring them over. I figure I'll have enough in a year.
2: Oh, a year, huh?
1: Yeah.
2: Riley, what do you know about Arabia?
1: There's Arabs there and Arabs.
2: Uh-huh. Just like I thought. You didn't know the first thing about it. Did you ever hear of the Arabian Nights?
1: What about them?
2: They drive men to madness. All day long, the desert heat suffocates you, and then comes the nights.
1: Well, I stay in nights.
2: You can't. You lie there in your miserable little tent, and the loneliness gets in your blood. Something roars you.
1: Where? Where?
2: The Casbah.
1: No, not the Casbah.
2: The Casbah. Soft lights, incense, exotic drinks, gorgeous, alluring, sensual women.
1: No, Peg wouldn't let me.
2: Peg is halfway across the world. You can't help yourself.
1: I'll fight against it.
2: It's stronger than you are. You go in, you take a drink.
1: No.
2: Then another drink, and another.
1: Oh, Gillis, I hate myself.
2: You can't help yourself.
1: I'll send for Peg. She'll make me stop.
2: You can't send for her. You're broke. You drunk up a whole year's salary.
1: Oh, this is terrible.
2: Wait, it gets worse. Peg can't come. You can't go to Peg. You're going mad with loneliness.
1: Oh, Gillis, what'll I do?
2: You do what everybody else does. You take a wife.
1: No. That's bigamy. That's illegal.
2: Not in Arabia. Another year goes by. What happened?
1: I send for Peg.
2: Yeah, you're broker than ever. So you take another wife. Now you got 3 wives.
1: 3? No. Bigamy, yes, but trigonometry, never.
2: It's stronger than you are. Another year, you're still broke. Another wife.
1: That's 4 wives.
2: But you're still lonely. You take another wife.
1: 5.
2: Another.
1: 6.
2: Another.
1: 7.
2: And still another and another and another. Before you know it, you got 12 wives.
1: A round dozen.
2: Yeah? And them Arabian dames is 20 round.
1: But what'll I do with 12 wives?
2: You put them in a harem. You ain't Chester Riley anymore. You're Pasha Riley.
1: Oh, this is horrible.
2: Wait, it gets worse. Peg gets tired of waiting. She hears rumors about your wives. Some rat tips her off.
1: Who?
2: Me. She scrapes to get her money enough out of her wages as a scrub woman and takes the face boat to Arabia.
1: At last.
2: There you are on the dock waiting for her, you and your 12 wives. She comes down the gangplank, her arms stretched out towards you, crying, Riley, kiss me. What can you say to her?
1: The line forms on the right.
3: I'm sorry I'm late, Riley.
1: Oh, Peg, you should have come sooner. I got 12 wives.
3: What? What are you talking about?
1: I got... I didn't tell you. I got a job. I'm going to Arabia. Oil.
3: Arabia?
1: Yeah, oil. I'll send for you in a year. I have to go first.
3: I'll tell you where you're going. You're going to Mr. Stevenson and apologize and get your job back. You've been acting like a child.
1: No, I won't apologize. Rather than do that, I'll go to Arabia and suffer with 12 wives.
3: Are you out of your mind?
2: Riley, she's right. You stay here.
1: Let me go to Arabia and suffer. Well, I think I got everything packed now. Oh, Peg, hand me that pair of socks.
3: Riley, I won't let you do this. I just won't.
1: Now, be brave, Peg. It's the only thing. I can't let you and the kids starve.
3: You can apologize to Mr. Stevenson. I called him up and
1: he had no right to do that. I'm telling you for the last time, I'm the kind of a guy, I do what I please and I say what I please and I don't apologize to nobody.
3: Now, just a minute. Don't you raise your voice.
1: I apologize. But not to Stevenson. If he wants me back, he'll have to apologize to me.
3: Oh, but Riley...
1: Peggy, if you're going to come to the dock, you better get ready.
3: Oh, what's the use? I give up.
1: Women. No guts, always willing to apologize. They don't understand. If I apologize now, all my friends will look down on me.
4: Not me. I'll be the last one to look down on you.
1: Oh, it's you.
4: Yes, it is I. Digby O'Dell, the friendly undertaker.
1: Oh, hello, Digger. I didn't hear you come in.
4: I wouldn't worry about it. As long as you can hear me when I go out. Riley, is it true you've lost your job?
1: Yeah, and I can't find another. So now I'm going away. I'm going to bury myself in Arabia.
4: Why go to Arabia? Stay here and let me help you. I'll lend you money till you land something. You know me. When a friend of mine is flat, I always carry him.
1: Well, I don't like to borrow money from friends.
4: Then let me recommend you to the UEPHHS.
1: UEPHHS?
4: The Undertakers, Embalmers, and Pallbearers Helping Hand Society. Our motto is, dig down deep and put a body on his feet.
1: No, Digger, I got to take this oil job in Arabia.
4: Riley, why don't you come and work for me?
1: Well, that's nice of you, Digger, but what could I do in your business?
4: Well, you could... No, you couldn't do that. You could... No, you couldn't do that either. I guess you're right. You'd be just so much dead weight, and I have another bet already. Couldn't you get your old job back?
1: Well, not unless I apologize.
4: Then apologize.
1: No, I ain't apologizing. I got my pride.
4: Riley, I implore you.
1: Digger, I can't stand around here arguing. My boat leaves in an hour.
4: Oh, Riley, you and your foolish pride. But have it your way. Go to this molten desert and drill for oil. But I'm warning you, no good can come of it. Someday your epitaph may read, here lies Riley in Arabian soil, 6 feet down, floating in oil. He's lying here now on account of his pride. Between the heat and the oil, Riley's French fried. Cheerio, I'd better be shoveling off.

0: Oh, that's going ashore.
1: Peg, you and the kid.
2: What did you say, dear? I couldn't hear you on account of the whistle.
1: I said you and the kids better go ashore now.
2: Oh, yes, I guess we better.
1: Well, goodbye, Peg. I'll send for you as soon as I can.
2: Goodbye, dear.
1: Goodbye.
2: Oh, Riley.
1: Now, don't cry, Peg. I can't stand people who cry when they say goodbye. Goodbye, Junior.
3: Goodbye, Pop.
1: Don't cry, son. You're a big boy now. Goodbye, Babsy.
2: Oh, Dad.
1: Now, don't cry, Babsy. Junior, Peg. Now, stop crying. Remember, us Rileys never cry. Now, please stop crying. I want to take my last look at you while you're all smiling. That's more like it. Smile. That's it. A great, big, happy smile. Now, let me look at you. We better go below now.
2: We still have a few minutes.
1: I know, but it's better this way. Goodbye.
2: Oh, dear.
3: Goodbye, Daddy.
2: Goodbye, Mom. Goodbye, dear. Goodbye. Oh, Mother, I can't believe he's actually going.
4: Oh, he doesn't want to go. It's just that foolish pride of his.
2: Well, we better get off the boat.
3: Hey, Mom. Mom, look, coming up the gangplank. Isn't that Mr. Stevenson?
2: Oh, yes, it is. Oh, Mr. Stevenson. Mr. Stevenson.
5: Oh, hello, Mrs. Riley. Where's your husband?
2: Well, Mr. Stevenson, what are you doing here?
5: I came down here to tell that pig-headed husband of yours exactly what I think of him for running out on his wife and family this way. Arabia. All I want him to do is make a simple little apology so I can maintain a little discipline in my plans. But Mr. Riley is too proud. He'd rather desert his family and go to Arabia. Well, he can go, but not before I give him a piece of my mind. Where is he?
3: Well, I think I see him over there. I'll go get him. Hey, Pop! Hey, Pop!
1: Junior, you're still here?
3: Yeah, Pop, Mr. Stevenson's here.
1: Mr. Stevenson?
3: Yeah, he came down to...
5: He came to apologize. I knew he couldn't get along without me. Where is he?
3: Yeah, but Pop...
5: I knew he'd come crawling to me if I held out long enough.
3: Yeah, but Pop...
5: Let this be a lesson to you, son. How to handle the boss. Be independent. Act big.
3: Yeah, but Mr. Stevenson...
5: Ah, there he is.
6: There's Riley now.
5: Well, Stevenson, what have you got to say for yourself? Riley, when I heard that you were leaving your family, I came down here to tell you that... ...being a stubborn jackass. And as far as I'm concerned... ...so a pig-headed fool. And furthermore...
1: Now, that's enough, boss. As long as you admit you're a stubborn jackass and a pig-headed fool... I accept your apology.
5: What? You accept my apology?
1: Why, sure, boss. I can be big about these things. Well, let's go home, Peg. Arabia's loss is Stevenson's gain.
5: But Riley, I came here to... I told you...
1: That's all right, boss. We all make mistakes.
5: But I wasn't... I said you were... I came here to...
1: I told you. I forgive you. Now, let's forget all about it. Just pick up my bag there and follow me.
5: I told you, I... What a revolting development this is.
1: Sure, that's what I always say.
7: The Rileys will return in just a moment.
1: Peg, you don't mean it. Stevenson didn't apologize?
2: No, Riley, he was bawling you out. Only you didn't hear him on account of the whistle.
1: Oh.
2: You're lucky he's taking you back.
1: After what I said. Peg, I can't understand it. After all the things I've done to Stevenson in the 8 years I've been with him, and he never fired me.
2: Well, look at all the things you did to me in the 20 years you've been with me, and I never fired you either.
1: Well, you got a different reason. I'm irresistible. Kiss me, Duffer.
7: Join us again next week to hear The Life of Riley with William Bendix as Riley. Mrs. Riley is Paula Winslow. Digger O'Dell is John Brown. The Life of Riley is produced and directed by Irving Bracker.
8: When
6: Chester A. Riley was leading the hectic life of a bachelor, he used to look forward with pleasurable anticipation to those quiet, restful evenings he would enjoy at home when he got married. And now, after 18 years of married life, let's witness a typical evening in the Riley home. As Riley, supper over, picks up the evening paper with a sigh of relaxation, opens it to the editorial page, and then... But while Riley sleeps blissfully, he is unaware that the door is slowly opening. Slowly, inch by inch, the door creaks open. Suddenly, the barrel of a gun appears in the opening. A gloved hand is aiming directly at Riley's head. Into the room steals a sinister, masked figure. The gloved hand steadies the gun. A finger tenses on the trigger, and then...
8: All right, you rat, I got you covered.
9: Dad! Don't shoot! Junior, you shot me. Just because I owe you 4 weeks' allowance, you shot me.
8: It's only a cap pistol. You're not shot.
9: Mm-hmm. Oh, what are you doing with that gun?
8: I'm just playing. I'm Frank Ferret, the private eye, and I'm out to get you.
9: Yeah? Who am I?
8: You're Bonehead Barney, the murderous moron.
9: Quiet, Junior. The neighbors will hear you. I mean, how dare you?
8: What, didn't you ever hear it on the radio?
9: The radio. So that's where you get these crazy ideas. Give me that gun, Junior. I'm confiscating it.
8: No, Pop. Don't take it.
9: Let go that gun, Junior.
10: Riley, Junior.
9: I said, give me that gun. There.
10: Well, what on earth's going on here?
9: Bobby was shooting at me with this gun.
10: Oh, it's only a toy.
9: Yes, lucky for me it is. But if this had been a real gun, I'd be a dead moron. I mean... He's got to stop listening to those crazy radio programs of his.
8: What's wrong with him?
9: Well, there's plenty of good programs you can listen to without that junk.
8: Well, like what?
9: There's dozens. I'll show you. I'll get you something really educational.
11: Yeah. All right, you rat. I got you coming.
9: I'll get another station.
11: All right, you rat. I got you covered.
9: Wait. Let's try this station here.
12: Ah, there. Good morning, Louisa.
9: There. That's better.
12: All right, you rats. I got you covered.
9: Wait a minute.
13: Won't you sit down, Angela? Thank you, Cynthia. What a heavenly morning. The heather is in full bloom on the moors.
9: Well, that's more like it. You see how nice they talk?
13: Tea, Angela? Thank you, Cynthia.
9: Now, you listen to that, Junior. You'll learn manners.
13: Now, shall we get to the point, darling? You know why I'm here, darling. I love Sir Evelyn.
14: I know, but you forget, darling, he's my husband. And I love him, too, and I shall never give him up.
13: I'm afraid you'll have to. We leave for Paris tonight. Sorry, darling.
9: The English is so polite.
14: Never. I adore Evelyn. He's the father of my children. Rather than give him up, I will see you dead.
13: Cynthia, what are you doing with that gun?
14: All right, you rodent. I've got you covered.
9: It's a losing fight. Did you ever hear junk like that?
10: Well, I don't know. I found it kind of interesting.
9: Interesting? You're worse than Junior. Where do they get stories like that? So unbelievable. Here's this dame, just because another dame is in love with her husband, she takes out a gun and shoots her.
10: Well, any woman might if her home was at stake.
9: Oh, baloney. I'll prove it to you. I'll ask you one question. Suppose some woman was madly in love with me and wanted me to go away with her to, Pomona. Would you shoot her and risk going to the electric chair?
10: Why, of course. I wouldn't hesitate a moment. I'd let the hussy have it right between the eyes.
9: You would?
10: Yes.
9: Well, let's face it, I'm worth it.
15: Hi there, Riley.
9: Oh, hi, Gillis.
15: What's the matter, Riley? You look like you're thinking. Or is it a touch of indigestion?
9: No, I'm thinking. I just had a very odd conversation with Peg. And you know what she said?
15: How should I know? I ain't the kind of a guy goes around snooping, eavesdropping on his next-door neighbor.
9: Well, I asked her what she'd do if another woman was in love with me, and Peg said that she'd shoot her and risk going to the chair.
15: Well, let's face it, you ain't worth it.
9: Gillis, you heard.
15: Accidental. Your walls are so thin, they're made of a very poor grade lumber. Look, I got a splinter in my ear.
9: Gillis, you got no right hanging around my house.
15: Take it easy. I come over here to do you a favor. To give you this letter.
9: Letter? For me?
15: Yeah, it was delivered to my house by mistake.
9: Well, why didn't you come in instead of hanging around listening?
15: Well, you're lucky I listened, because when I heard the conversation, I figured I'd better give you this letter in private. Look who it's from.
9: Bertha Ferguson, Brooklyn. I don't know any Bertha Ferguson.
15: Think back, Riley. Think back to Brooklyn.
9: Well, I left Brooklyn in 1939.
15: Think further back. Let your mind run amok.
9: Well, I got married.
15: Later back tonight. Remember the Myrtle Avenue Social and Athletic Club?
9: Yeah.
15: Remember the hayride they had on the 4th of July?
9: Yeah.
15: Remember the girl you took on that hayride?
8: Yeah.
15: That's right there, your old flame.
9: Yeah. She was crazy about me. What's she writing to me for after all these years?
15: Open the letter and find out.
9: Yeah. Wonder what... this letter looks like it's been steamed open. Gillis, did you...
15: Riley, what do you take me for? You think I'm the kind of a sneak would open up a private letter? Besides, it's a federal rap, 20 years.
9: Oh, sorry, Gillis. Well, let me see. You stand over there. I don't want you to see it.
15: Okay.
9: Dear Chester, I guess you are surprised to...
15: Hear from me.
9: Hear from me. While it has been much too long, however, it will not be much longer as I am making a visit to Los Angeles and we can have a good old
15: Reunion.
9: Reunion. We'll be at the Biltmore Hotel on the 10th.
15: 11th.
9: Yeah, the 11th. Gillis, you read this. You did steam it open.
15: Accidental, I swear. I just happened to have it in my pocket while I was taking a Turkish bath.
9: You've got your nerve, you sneak.
15: Listen, Ray, don't worry about me. Worry about Bertha.
9: What have I got to worry about? I'll invite her over to the house.
15: Are you out of your mind?
9: What?
15: Don't you see Bertha is still madly in love with you?
9: Oh, no.
15: No. Look what she says in the letter. There.
9: It has been much too long. We have so much to talk about. Well, that don't prove nothing.
15: Read between the lines. Well?
9: Between the lines?
15: Yeah. Well?
9: It's blank between the lines.
15: Riley, believe me, I know women. This dame ain't coming 3,000 miles just to pick oranges. There's passion. Written through every line in that letter.
9: Oh, I can't believe it, Gillis. After all these years, how can she still love me? Am I so charming? Am I so attractive? Am I so handsome? You're right. She's mad about me. What'll I do?
15: Don't tell Peg she's coming. You know how Peg hates her.
9: She does?
15: Don't you remember the fight they had?
9: Yeah.
15: They was rolling all over the floor, pulling each other's hair. Because Bertha said she wanted to marry you, and Peg said she wanted to marry you.
9: Oh, but I was only 8 years old. Over 30 years have passed.
15: A woman is like an elephant. She never forgets. And if Bertha still eats the way she used to, she's an elephant.
9: Oh, well, this is awful. Today's the 11th. What if she and Peg meet? What'll happen?
15: Use your imagination.
16: I love Sir Chester. He is my husband, Bertha. And rather than let you have him, I'll see you dead.
9: She done it.
15: Done what?
9: Oh, Gillis, this is terrible. If Bertha comes to the house...
15: Don't give it a chance. Go to her face. To the hotel. Nip this in the bud.
9: But I can't do that.
15: You got it. Otherwise, they'll be at each other's throats like two tigresses.
9: Oh, Gillis. Why wasn't I born homely instead of with this face? Hello, Gillis. You ready? Okay, I'll meet you outside. Give me 5 minutes. But I gotta sneak out. I don't want Peg to catch on. I'm going down to Bertha's hotel.
10: Oh, Riley.
9: She's coming. I'll see you outside.
10: Riley, I want... Oh, you going out, dear?
9: Oh, me? No, I'm not going out. Where have I got to go? What gave you the idea I'm going out?
10: Well, you got your hat and coat on.
9: Huh? Oh. Well, naturally, I have to wear my hat and coat. There's never any hangers in the closet.
10: Now, look, dear, if you want to go out, you can.
9: Well, I told you I'm not going out. I'm not going anyplace.
10: All right. Then how about a game of gin rummy?
9: When I come back. I mean, later.
10: Well, then you are going out.
9: No, I'm... Yeah, well, just for a walk. Listen, Peg, what we talked about yesterday, about what you'd do if another woman wanted me, would you still do it?
10: What do you think?
16: I love Sir Chester. He is the father of my children. Rather than let you have him, I'll see you dead.
9: Oh, I gotta go. Listen, if somebody should call up Peg, don't say... I'll take it. Wrong number.
10: Oh, Riley, that was the doorbell that rang.
9: Oh, well, I get it.
8: All right, you rat, I got you covered.
9: Bertha, don't shoot!
10: Oh, Riley, it's not Bertha, it's Junior. And just who is Bertha?
9: Bertha? Oh, well, Junior, I told you to stop playing these crazy games. Where did you get that gun?
3: Well, I found it behind the radio.
9: Yeah, well, give it to me. This time I'll hide it where you'll never find it.
10: What's the matter with you, Riley? You're acting even stranger than usual.
9: A slip of the tongue, Peg, that's all. I'm okay. I'm perfectly normal for me.
10: Oh, well, go for a walk.
9: Okay, good night, Cynthia.
15: Oh, here's Bertha's room, 1203. You all set to go in?
9: No, wait, Gillis. Maybe I ought to come back tomorrow.
15: No, you got to stop this vampire now. You want it to break up your home?
9: No.
15: Then knock on the door.
9: Okay.
15: I said knock.
9: I'm knocking, can't you hear?
15: That's your knees.
9: I'm so nervous, I don't know what I'm doing.
15: Riley, pull yourself together. Now, you remember what I told you to say?
9: Yeah. No, tell me again.
15: You got to do all the talking. Yeah. Don't give her a chance to get started.
9: Yeah, but what do I say?
15: Like this. Barbara, how long... Bertha, how long can love last? Everything is over between us.
9: How long can love last? Everything.
15: Then you say, it's only fortunate we found out before things went too far.
9: Fortunate before things went too far.
15: Then you tell her, it happened when we were too young to know what we were doing.
9: Too young to know what we were doing.
15: And then you give it the clincher. You say, nothing you can say can make me change my mind. Goodbye.
9: Nothing you can say can change my mind.
15: Yeah. Then you beat it before she gets a chance to trap it.
9: Yeah.
15: Knock. I'll wait out here in the hall.
17: Yes, what is it, please?
9: Well, I see, baby.
17: Chester! Oh, I recognized you the minute I heard your voice. Come on in, honey. Come in.
9: Listen, Bertha, I got something to tell you.
17: Sit down, honey. Give me your hat and coat. We got lots to talk about.
9: Yeah, listen,
17: Bertha. Tell me, how's Peggy? How is Peggy, that sweet wife of yours?
9: Everything is over between us.
17: No. But you've been married 18 years.
9: Bertha, how long can love last? It's only fortunate we found out before things went too far.
17: Oh, you can't mean it. What about your two children?
9: We were too young to know what we were doing.
17: Oh, listen, Riley, maybe if I talk to Peggy...
9: Nothing you can say can make me change my mind. Goodbye.
15: Well, how'd you make out,
9: Rennie? I don't know. I was in a daze. I said what you told me.
15: Good. What did she say?
9: I don't know. I hope it works. Oh, Gillis, marriage is one headache after another. If you ain't worrying about bills, you worry about the kids getting sick. And if it ain't the kids, it's your mother-in-law. And if it ain't your mother-in-law, it's something else. When you ain't worrying about another man breaking up your home, you're worrying about another woman breaking up your home. I tell you, marriage is horrible.
15: But you love it, don't you?
9: Yeah, that's the horrible part of it.
6: And now back to The Life of Riley with William Bendix as Riley, where we find Riley's wife, Peg, carrying on a somewhat puzzling telephone conversation.
10: Why, of course I remember you, Bertha. When'd you get into town?
16: Yesterday. Didn't Riley tell you?
10: Oh, did he know?
16: Well, he was up to see me just now.
10: He... Well, no. He didn't tell me.
16: Well, I guess he wouldn't, under the circumstances.
10: Well, what do you mean, Bertha?
16: Look, Peg, I'd like to talk to you about the divorce.
10: The divorce?
16: We can't talk about it over the phone. Can I come over?
10: Well, certainly.
16: I'll come over right away.
10: Well, all right, Bertha. Bye. Well, that's funny. I wonder who's getting divorced.
18: Hello, Peg. How's my sweet dumpling?
10: Well, your sweet dumpling just got a very peculiar telephone call, and I suspect you had something to do with it.
18: What phone call? How would I know anything about a phone call? I don't know what you're talking about. In fact, I didn't even know Bertha's in town. No, I take that back.
10: Riley, what are you hiding?
18: Now, wait, Peg. Let's keep our heads. Why get excited? There's nothing to get excited about. Absolutely nothing to get excited about.
10: Oh, who's excited?
18: I am.
10: Riley, where were you just now?
18: Me? But nowhere. I don't remember. Wherever I was, I didn't go to see Bertha.
10: Now, Riley.
18: I didn't even go near the Biltmore Hotel. But I can prove it, too. Ask Gillis. He was there with me. No. No, I take that back.
10: Now, listen, Riley, you can't fool me. I know you saw Bertha, and I want to know what it's all about.
18: Well, it's this way. Bertha, look, Peg, I don't like to brag, but when you first met me, you must have noticed I was, well, different from other men.
10: Well, yes, but I married you anyway. What is all this about?
18: Well, it's nothing, Peg. Forget it. Nothing.
10: But why should Bertha phone me and say she wants to talk about some divorce?
18: Divorce? Don't believe her. You hung up, didn't you?
10: Well, no, I didn't. She's coming over here soon.
18: Well, don't let her in. I don't want to see her. I'm going out.
10: Riley, wait a minute.
18: Don't believe a word she says. No matter what she tells you, remember, Peg, I love you. We'll never be separated. And if she wants me to run away with her, don't you worry. You're coming with us. Oh, what a mess. Bertha on one side of me, Peg on the other. This is the tightest spot I'll ever be in.
19: Don't you believe it.
18: Oh, it's you.
19: Yes, it is I indeed. Digby O'Dell, the friendly undertaker. Greetings, Riley. Your look... Riley, please change the expression on your face. This is my day off.
18: I'm in big trouble, Digger. Women. I'm telling you, one of these days a woman will drive me to my grave.
19: Not if I'm around, she won't. I'll help you if you'll state your trouble, dear chum.
18: You see, Digger, I've got two women crazy about me. My wife and my old girlfriend, Bertha.
19: Ah, I was in a similar predicament once. Lovely damsels were always fighting for my affection. For instance, I remember one little lady. Whenever she saw me, she would immediately drop the man she was out with.
18: Oh, you like that, huh?
19: Not exactly. She was working for me as a pallbearer.
18: Well, we're both nice fellas, Digger. Why did we have to get such a rotten break and be so attractive to women?
19: That's our curse. We're charming and gay. I dislike a braggart, but frankly, when I meet a woman, I send her out of this world.
18: What'll I do, Digger? I know that Bertha won't give me up. I'm just too lovable, and I know she won't listen to reason. She's too stubborn.
19: Ah, yes. A stubborn person usually comes to a bad end. Take, for instance, my friend Timothy Groot. I wrote a little poem about him. I quote, "Groot was stubborn. He wouldn't listen to reason. He wouldn't wear a coat in the cold winter season."

0: think what might happen.
1: Oh, Digger, what have I done? Why, Peg might... I gotta get home right away before it's too late. Come with me, Digger.
0: I'd better not. If they see me, it's liable to give them ideas. Well, cheerio. I'd better be shoveling off.

0: joke's on me. Here I rush out to stop you from taking off for Reno and you...
1: Well, I'm afraid I'm stuck with Riley for life, but I like it.
0: But I still don't get it, Peg. All those awful things Riley said at the hotel, it don't make sense.
1: Oh, it makes sense if you know what goes on in that so-called brain of my husband's. He actually thinks that you're still carrying the torch for him.
0: What? Mm-hmm. Why, I just wanted to look him up and say hello for old time's sake.
1: Oh, I know, Bertha. You don't have to explain. And it was sweet of you to be so concerned about us.
0: Oh, well, I hate to see couples split up. I'm sentimental about marriage. I cry every time I get married. You know, Peg, I...
1: Oh. Oh, what's the matter?
0: There's something pressing against my back behind the cushion here. Why, it's a gun.
1: Oh, don't be scared. It's only Junior's cap pistol. Oh. That's Riley's idea of a hiding place. Oh, here, give it to me. I'll put it away so...
2: Peg, Bertha. Peg! That gun! Peg! Don't shoot her! I ain't worth it!
1: Why, Riley!
2: Bertha, tell her you'll give me up. Peg, it ain't worth the chair. Don't do it. Wait a minute. Wait, I've solved it. I'll live 6 months with each of you. Only don't pull the trigger, man.
1: You actually think I was going to shoot, Brayson?
2: They're hysterical. Wait a minute. What's the big joke?
0: If you aren't.
1: This is Junior's cap pistol.
2: Wait a minute. Let me get this straight. Peg, you ain't going to shoot Bertha because she wants me?
1: If she wants you, she can have you.
0: Nothing doing, Peg. I've had three like him already.
2: But I thought Bertha was... You said she... Bertha, you mean I can stay with my sweet Peg and be happy like we've been?
0: Of course you can.
2: What a revolting development this is.
3: It's new. It's amazing. It's Prell. P-R-E-L-L. Prell Shampoo. Yes, Procter & Gamble's new Radiant Cream Shampoo in the handy tube. Brings you The Life of Riley. Prell, the shampoo that removes unsightly dandruff, leaves hair radiantly lovely, presents The Life of Riley with William Bendix as Riley. At 1313 Blueview Terrace in Los Angeles, California, there stands a small bungalow, sagging slightly, sadly in need of paint, and with a front door that sticks in wet weather. Among the neighbors, this rather grim specimen of California architecture is known as Early Spanish Omelette. But to the occupant, his residence is more charming than a French chateau, more sumptuous than an English castle, cozier than a Swiss chalet. For this is the house of Chester A. Riley. And be it ever so humble, to him it spells home.
4: Be it ever so humble, there's no place like home. Mm-hmm. Yeah, this looks like a good place to hang it. Yeah. Oh, Dumplin'.
5: What is it, dear?
4: Peg, is this a good place to hang this?
5: Riley, what on earth are you doing with that thing?
4: Thing? This is a motto. I just bought it. It's for the wall. Read it.
5: Home, sweet home.
4: Yeah. Ain't it pretty? It was made by a fella in the hobby department at Alcatraz. All framed and ready to hang.
5: The fella in Alcatraz?

0: Strand?
1: No, this motto. Stop being so jocular.
0: Oh, Riley, you're not hanging it in this house, but that's the corniest thing I've ever seen.
1: Peg, there's nothing corny about my home. To me, my home is everything.
0: Well, I know, dear, but this is so old-fashioned.
1: Oh, go on. I've seen them in plenty of homes. Only most people hang them up just to cover up a hole in the plaster. But with me, I believe in it. Hey, there's a good spot over the fireplace.
0: Now, wait a minute, Rod. I won't have it. I tell you, I won't have it. Oh, no.
1: Well, now you'll have to have it to cover the hole in the plaster.
0: Oh, I give up.
1: There. Don't it look beautiful? Ah, home sweet home. They may kick me around down at the plant, but here in my home, I'm the master.
0: Well, all right, master. Get a broom and clean up that plaster. This house has fallen to pieces. I wish we could move.
1: Move? From our home? Why, we raised our two kids under this very roof.
0: And it leaks.
1: Junior learned how to walk on this very floor.
0: Oh, now, Junior was 5 years old when we moved here.
1: Probably was a late walker. This is a great house. It may not be brand new, but it's in a fine neighborhood. They're all decent, hard-working, respectable people. That's important if you want to bring up your kids right. And our kids are going to be brought up right. What's that?
0: That's a police car.
1: You see, that's what I mean. Probably on their way to some rough neighborhood to stop a drunken brawl. Suppose we moved into a neighborhood like that. You want to...
0: Riley, they're stopping in this block.
1: They are. We never had cops around here before. Some roughneck must have moved in. Well, I'll have him run out of the neighborhood. I'll find out who it is right now. Wish they wouldn't stop right in front of our house. There he is. Two cops escorting him. A vicious criminal type if I ever see... Holy smoke, it's Junior!
0: Junior?
1: Yeah, your son.
0: Open that door.
1: Shh. I don't want no trouble. Pretend we don't know him.
0: What? Have you gone crazy? Junior, dear, what happened? Oh, officer...
2: Is this your boy, ma'am?
1: Oh, Junior, why did you do it?
3: Pop...
1: You got caught stealing. After all, I taught you.
0: Oh, stop it, Riley. What's he done, officer?
2: Well, you see, ma'am, he
3: I
2: was...
3: didn't do anything.
1: Please, officer, it's only his first offense. Let him off this time, please. We'll split the dough three ways.
2: Now, don't get excited, Mr. Riley. Your boy's okay. Except he was a little careless with his pea shooter, aiming at the little girls in the park. Well, we'll let him off with a warning this time.
0: Oh, thank you, officer.
1: Yeah, thanks, officer. I'll have a talk with this boy here, and believe me, next time you won't catch him. Goodbye.
2: Good day.
3: Pop.
1: Come in the house, young man.
3: Pop.
1: Don't say a word. So this is the way you turn out, after the fine, respectable way I brung you up. Where did you learn to do such a thing? Who taught you to go around shooting at little girls with a pea shooter?
3: You did. We said when you and Mr. Gillis were kids,
1: I
3: you
1: only
3: always...
1: aimed at big girls. Picked them my own size. I mean, dragged home like a criminal.
0: Now, wait a minute.
1: Just a common criminal.
3: Can I be excused, Pop?
1: Yeah, go to your cell. Dragged home like a common criminal.
0: Oh, for heaven's sake, will you stop, Riley? Once and for all, will you get it through your head that Junior is not a criminal? He's just a high-spirited boy like every other boy. So what?
1: Coming home in a police car, a fine thing. I walk home. He has to ride.
0: Well, he's learned his lesson. It won't happen again.
1: Believe me, it won't. I'm going to keep an eye on that kid from now on.
4: Hi, Daddy. Hi, Mother.
0: Hello, dear.
1: Hello, Babsy. What's new in college?
4: Guess what? I got my picture on the front page of the college paper.
1: No.
4: Yes.
1: Do you hear that, Peg?
0: Well, that's nice, dear.
1: That's my daughter. I always knew the way I brung her up, she'd do something to make me proud of her. My daughter gets her picture on the front page. The only place your son will get his picture is in the post office.
0: Oh, Riley, you don't
4: stop, Junior.
1: Never mind, Babsy. Let me see the picture of you, huh?
4: Oh, here it is. We're doing a musical review,
1: look
4: and I'm...
1: Look at that, Peg, right on the front page. And look at that cute costume she's... Your costume, where is it? You forgot to put it on. You're practically... Quick, pull down the shades before somebody sees this picture.
4: Daddy, don't get excited. Those are just my rehearsal clothes.
1: What are you rehearsing for, a burlesque show?
0: Oh, Riley, stop yelling.
1: I didn't bring my daughter up to be a fan dancer.
4: I haven't got a fan.
1: You could use one. Just look at you there.
4: But all the girls in the chorus wear outfits like that for rehearsal. It's just a play suit.
1: Well, you're too old to play. No daughter of mine is going to be a chorus girl.
0: Riley, it's only a college show for the students.
1: I sent her to college to get an education, not to give one. She's resigning.
4: No, I won't. Every girl on the campus is dying to be in the show. I just won't.
1: Oh, so you won't, will you? That's what you think. Peg?
0: Now, I don't like to contradict you, dear, but in this case, Babs is in the right. You're making a fuss over nothing.
1: Nothing? You call it nothing when your daughter is running around in nothing? For this, I slaved and sacrificed all these years to have a son a gangster and a daughter a burlesque queen? Well, I'm putting a stop to this. I have made up my head. I tell you, Gillis, I feel like resigning as the father of my kids.
5: I don't blame you. With one a gangster and the other a fan dancer.
1: My poor little Babsy. She'll probably wind up in burlesque.
5: Nah.
1: No? Oh, well, that's a relief.
5: Nah. She just starts in burlesque. Then she sinks lower and lower and lower. Until one day, watch television.
1: Oh, my poor little girl.
5: Yeah, but cheer up. You still got your junior.
1: Yeah, that's right. He'll settle down.
5: In jail. Yeah, it's tough, Riley, but I'll still stick by you. Anytime you want to borrow my son Eggbite for a day, you can have it.
1: Oh, Gillis, whose fault is it? Who's to blame?
5: You.
1: Me?
5: Well, who else?
1: How can you say that? Ain't I slaved all these years to give him every advantage, a decent home?
5: You ain't got a home, Riley. All you got is a house.
1: So what's the difference?
5: Well, I'll show you. Here, take a look at the cover on this here magazine.
1: Where? Yeah, so what about it?
5: You see this picture? See what it says?
1: Home, sweet home.
5: Take a good look at it. What do you see?
1: It's a cozy living room with a bright fire in the fireplace. And through the window, you can see the snow.
5: Yeah.
1: There's the father in his easy chair, smoking his pipe with a smile on his face.
5: Yeah.
1: And there's the mother in the rocking chair, knitting, with a smile on her face.
5: Yeah.
1: And there's the daughter playing the piano with a smile on her face.
5: Yeah.
1: And there's the son doing his homework with a smile on his face.
5: Yeah.
1: And there's the dog curled up on the rug with a smile on his face.
5: That's a home. But any evening, take a look in your joint, and what do you see? Junior's out with his hoodlums. Babs is out doing a shimmy. Peg's out in the kitchen slaving. You're out on the couch snoring. And the fireplace is filled with empty Pepsi Cola bottles.
1: Oh, Gillis, I never realized. No wonder the kids are running wild. There's nothing to keep them home.
5: Sure, your family's crumbling to pieces. Crumb by crumb.
1: Well, I'm gonna put them together again. We're gonna have a real home life, just like in that picture.
5: It may be too late. They won't listen to you.
1: They'll listen, all right. They're going to sit around that fireplace until they blister. Okay, now everybody sit down around the fireplace.
0: Oh, honest, Riley.
1: Now, Peg, please cooperate. You sit here, Peg.
0: Riley, I got a tub full of laundry to do.
1: Peg, I'm surprised at you. You might show a little more interest in your family. Now sit here and knit.
0: I don't feel like knitting.
1: All right, then just smile. Come on, now, smile.
0: All right, I'm smiling.
1: Babs, you sit at the piano.
4: What piano?
1: Oh, we haven't got one. Okay, you stay where you are and hum something.
4: Daddy, I'm supposed to be at rehearsal tonight.
1: You're staying in tonight and have some fun. Now sit down there and smile. Come on, smile. Show your teeth.
4: Okay, I'm smiling.
1: Fine. Now, Junior.
3: Pop, why can't I go to the movies?
1: Because it's time you found out what it means to have a home life. Now, sit down at the table here and do your homework and smile.
3: I'll do my homework, but I won't smile.
1: You'll smile if you know what's good for you.
0: Oh, Riley, I know you mean well, but this is
1: no way to... I know what I'm doing, Peg. This family is going to have a happy home life if it kills me. Well, let's see that picture in that magazine again. Yep, just like it. No, wait a minute. Something's missing. Oh, yeah, the dog. Junior, never mind your homework. Lay down on the rug and curl up.
0: Riley!
1: Well, never mind. Now we're all set. Now keep smiling.
4: What are we supposed to do? Just sit around and grin at each other like apes?
1: No, we're going to light the fire and then we'll pop this here corn. What fun. Where's the match?
0: Now, Riley, I don't think you ought to make a fire. We haven't used that fireplace since we moved in.
1: Now, Peg, will you stop worrying and let me handle this? There. Now, watch her go. Oh, look at the way it draws. Oh, that's going to be a beautiful fire. Put out the lights, Junior. Ah. Now we'll pop the corn. Yeah, go on, Babs.
4: Oh, Daddy, this is so corny.
1: Well, what do you expect from corn? Go on, hold the popper over the fire. That's it. Ah, we should have done this years ago. Listen to that corn pop. Ah, there's nothing like a quiet evening at home, huh, Peg?
4: What?
1: I said there's nothing like a quiet evening at home.
4: I can't hear you.
1: What did you say?
4: What?
1: Don't shout, Junior. I'm trying to hear what your mother is saying.
3: The fireplace is smoking.
1: What? Don't mumble, Junior.
4: He says the fireplace is smoking.
1: Well, that's a good idea. Let's all sing. How about keep the home fires burning? Imagination. Come on, join in. Keep the home fires burning.
4: Daddy, it's all over the room. I'm suffocating.
1: Yeah. Oh, you ain't used to the smell of good, clean pine. Keep the home fires burning.
4: Oh, the room is full of smoke. Do something,
1: Daddy. Smoke? Shut the window, Junior. The smog is coming in. Smoking. Now, come on, let's have some fun and sing.
4: Oh.
1: Keep the home burnt. So are yearning. So the boys away they home. Keep the yearning. Hey, get the pull motor squad.
2: Well, we'll bring you the second act of The Life of Riley in just a moment. Here she is, the girl everybody's talking about.
4: I'm

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1: 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Before we rejoin the Rileys, here's a little good news for all of you who love to laugh. In a few weeks, The Life of Riley will reach the screen of your favorite theater. Yes, you'll soon be seeing a big, happy movie of The Life of Riley starring William Bendix. And it's a film you won't want to miss. And now, Prel Shampoo brings you the second act of The Life of Riley. Apparently, our hero seems none the worse for his misadventure with a smoking fireplace last night.
2: Hi, Peg, I'm home. Peg, I'm home. I said I'm home.
3: All right, so you're home. What am I supposed to do, cheer?
2: Well, that's a fine attitude. Now, what's the matter with you kids? You might say hello to your father.
4: Hello.
3: Hello.
2: Fine hello. This is the thanks I get after I saved all your lives last night.
3: Well, who asked you to? Why did you have to go and stick your head out of the window and yell fire? At least you might have had sense enough to open the window first. But no, you had to shove your head right through the glass. Well, say something.
2: How do you like my crew haircut?
3: It's a miracle you didn't cut yourself.
2: I got thick skin.
5: Every busybody on the street phoned in an alarm. We must have had every fire engine in Los Angeles outside our house.
2: Well, I thought the house was on fire.
3: Lucky for us it wasn't. Some hero you'd have been.
2: Now, just a minute, Peg. I resent that. I had real presence of mind. Didn't I keep yelling, "Don't worry, I'll save you, Peg"?
3: Yes, while I was carrying you out.
2: Oh, well, no harm done.
3: No, no harm. Just look at this house. Why didn't you tell the firemen it was only the chimney? They smashed half the windows in the house, flooded the floors, the drapes are absolutely ruined.
2: Well, we just had bad luck. It'll go better tonight.
3: What will go better?
2: We'll have another quiet evening around the fire.
3: What? You have the nerve to stand there and suggest that... I'd rather spend a quiet evening with a...
2: Now, you're going too far. You got no right to call me a lunatic in front of the kids.
3: I didn't say you were a lunatic.
2: Well, you were thinking it.
3: I was thinking of something a lot worse.
2: Well, that's different. We're going to have a quiet evening, like I say. You got no right depriving the kids of their pleasure.
5: Oh, don't worry about me. I'm going out.
6: Me too, Pop.
3: And so am I.
2: Well, that's fine. Here I'm breaking my back trying to keep this family together, give you a little home life, and you all... Well, all right, if that's the way you want it, it's okay with me. From now on, this ain't a home with a family. It's just a boarding house to me.
3: Now, Riley...
2: I won't even talk to any of you again ever except to say, pass the butter and how long you're going to be in the bathroom.

0: about a mess. All I want is a little peace and quiet. And if you can't get it in your own home, where can you get it?
1: Ask a foolish question, you'll get a foolish answer.
0: Oh, it's you.
1: Yes, it is I indeed. Digby Odell, the friendly undertaker.
0: Where are you going with those golf clubs, Digger?
1: Oh, I'm on my way to the weekly session of my golf club, the UEPOHC.
0: UEPOHC?
1: The Undertakers, Embalmers, and Pallbearers, one in a hole club.
0: You mean hole in one?
1: You play golf your way, I'll play my way.
0: Well, I've got no time for golf. I'm trying to make a home for my family so they'll respect me. Does your family respect you, Digger?
1: Not always, I'm afraid. Only the other day, my youngest son, Moss Bank, took a sign from an airlines office and hung it on the door of my business establishment. Ooh, I was furious.
0: Well, why? What did the sign say?
1: Be modern. If you've got to go, fly there.
0: Yeah, well, my boy don't respect me or my daughter either.
1: My female offspring, Lily Fern, also nettles me. She's a jitterbug, you know, and she's always telling me, Daddy, you're such a square. You're not hep. People just don't dig you.
0: I know respect.
1: Lily Fern, I said, I don't care if people don't dig me, as long as I dig people.
0: Yeah, you'd think they'd have some consideration. All I want is to have a little family life, spend a few evenings around the fireside.
1: A reasonable request.
0: Yeah, but they won't do it.
1: Force them. Assert yourself. Lay down the law.
0: Yeah, you're right, Digger. I've been too easy.
1: It's the only solution. In my business, when people get in my way, I put them in their place. And I know just the place to put them. Well, cheerio. I'd better be shoveling off.

0: Babsy.
1: Yes, Mother?
0: Do you really have to go out tonight?
1: Well, I have a rehearsal, but I could miss it.
0: Well, how about you, Junior? Couldn't you go to that movie tomorrow night?
2: Yeah, I guess so. Why, Mom?
0: Well, I think maybe we're not being quite fair to your father. After all, he meant well, even if he did practically wreck the house, and he is thinking of us. So tonight, let's give him one of those quiet family evenings he's been wanting. Okay?
1: Okay, Mother.
2: Well, sure, Mom. It's about time Pop got a break.
0: Oh, he'll be pleased.
3: Peg!
0: There he is. In here, Riley.
3: Peg, this is a showdown. Ever since we got married, you've been the boss in this house. What you said went. But all that is going to be changed. From now on, I'm going to be the boss. From now on, I'll wear the bloomers in this house. What I say goes, and I say tonight we're all going to stay home and have a quiet evening around the fireplace, and that's an order.
0: Yes, dear.
3: Nobody is going out through that front door, do you hear?
0: Yes, dear.
3: We... Yes? Babs, it's okay with you?
1: Yes, Daddy.
3: You too, Junior?
2: Sure, Pop.
3: It worked. Here, Junior, here's the doorknob. You can put it back on the door.
0: Oh, Riley.
3: Well, I didn't think you'd listen to me.
0: Well, you see how wrong you were. Now sit down here and relax. Junior, light the fire.
3: Yeah, okay. But Peg, the chimney.
0: I had it fixed.
2: Oh, it works well now, Pop. Listen to it.
3: Yeah.
2: Well, this is more like it.
1: Can I put your slippers on, Daddy?
3: Huh? Well, sure, honey, but I think they'll be too big for you. Oh, well, for me. Well, thanks. Oh, this is living. Yeah. Nothing like sitting around a fire. Oh, you won't be sorry you stayed in tonight. You're going to find out what you've been missing. Oh, that fire is so nice and warm. We just sit around and talk and sing and tell jokes far into the night.
4: Ah, so warm and cozy.
3: Something about a fire that
4: makes you want to talk and talk. Talk.
0: Now, Riley, don't start sleep. Too late.
1: Wow. Oh, Daddy, wake up.
2: Pop, come on, wake up.
1: Oh, Daddy, that's not fair.
0: Well, it's no use, Babs. He's out for the night. Well, so much for an interesting evening at home. Well, you might as well go to your rehearsal, Babs.
1: I might as well. Well, good night.
2: Is it okay if I go to the movies, Mom?
0: All right, dear, but get home early.
2: Okay, I'll see you later, Mom.
0: And that leaves me with...
1: Junior, wait for me!
2: Pop's still asleep, Mom.
0: That's what I figured.
2: You think he'll be sorry he went to see Roy Rogers instead of staying to talk to him?
0: Talk to him. You could get more conversation out of Trigger.
5: Oh, hi. You back from the movies?
0: Oh, just now, dear. How was the rehearsal?
5: Oh, swell. I got a new song, and in the second act... My goodness, is Daddy still asleep?
0: Yes. Well, we better wake him up and get him to bed. Riley. Riley, it's time to go to sleep.
3: Sleep? Who's asleep? I just closed my eyes to rest in a second. Oh, yeah, it's a lovely fire. Now, tell the truth. Ain't you glad you sat around the fire tonight talking to me instead of rushing out to a movie or a silly rehearsal? Nothing like it, eh?
0: Riley, yeah? You think that you don't know that...
3: Know what? What's the matter? Why are you all looking at me so funny? Is there something that you know that I should know?
0: It's nothing, dear. Don't worry about it. You know what they say. Ignorance is bliss.
3: Yeah. Yes, sir, and I'm the happiest man in the world.
6: 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Doctor's examinations proved it. So don't let soap shampoos dim the beauty of your hair. Use Prel. As Tallulah says... I'm

0: Listen, Peg, you must think I'm pretty dumb.
1: You, dear? Nonsense. What do you mean, dear?
0: You didn't fool me for 1 minute last night.
1: Oh, then you know.
0: Yeah, you bet I know. You're a fine one pretending you were awake when you were asleep all evening. I know, because I don't remember hearing you say a word all night. I have to get up pretty early in the morning to fool Chester Riley.
1: It's a losing fight.
2: Procter & Gamble invites you to join us again next week to hear The Life of Riley with William Bendix as Riley. 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Mrs. Riley is Paula Winslow. 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
6: 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This is your host, Keith, saying thanks for listening. Until then, have a good one.
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0: Good evening, this is your hostess, Nikki. 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

0: Come in. Welcome. I'm E.G. Marshall, foreman of this crew of mysterious miscreants who mingle here at this hour. It was King Alfonso X of Spain who modestly remarked, "Had I been present at the creation, I would have given some useful hints for the better ordering of the universe." I'm sure that many of us feel, with all due respect and in all modesty, that we too might have made some helpful suggestions of our own. But since none of us was consulted in the arrangement of the world, we must accept it as it is. Or must we?
1: Shall I help you upstairs with your luggage? You do have luggage.
2: My luggage? It's outside. Somewhere.
1: In the street?
2: Somewhere in the United States. I lost it. Well, the fact is, the bus lost it.
1: Well, how could a bus lose luggage?
2: I don't know. It was placed on the bus when I got on. It was missing when I got off.
1: Well, perhaps it was removed by mistake at another stop.
2: The bus made no other stops.
1: Another passenger might have taken it by mistake.
2: I was the only passenger. No. The bus lost my luggage. We simply have to accept that.
0: Mystery drama, The Cornstarch Killer, was written especially for the Mystery Theater by Sam Dan and stars Robert Dryden. It is sponsored in part by Greyhound Package Express and Buick Motor Division. I'll be back shortly with Act One.

0: The boarding house has become a most familiar literary locale, and it is always, almost always, presided over by a landlady. Seldom, if ever, do we encounter a landlord, except perhaps as an inferior appendage to a dominating spouse. Since the ladies have, in our time, invaded hitherto basically masculine domains, turnabout is only fair play. Today, we are concerned with a gentleman who happens to be a landlord of a boarding house. Turn with us now to the first page in the Journal of Dennis Truffle.
1: Have you ever waited for death? What a rather ridiculous question. We all wait for death, don't we? But in the prime of life, I suppose we wait for death as an eventuality, not as an impending occurrence. But here I am, starting my story at the end instead of at the beginning. The beginning. It was a rather damp, foggy November night. A moment, if you please. Good evening.
2: I rang your bell.
1: I heard.
2: It's the most unusual bell for this day and age.
1: This is a most unusual day and age.
2: I agree. To begin afresh, I rang your bell because a sign, a rather neatly lettered sign, said rooms.
1: Do you like the sign, then?
2: I wonder if I might speak with the landlady.
1: Oh, I'm sorry, we don't have one. Will the landlord do?
2: I'm flexible.
1: Oh, won't you come in? Mr. Dennis Truffle, at your command.
2: I am Miss Menhaden. Maud Menhaden.
1: Menhaden?
2: It's the Indian name for a fish.
1: Oh.
2: Narragansett Indian. The name was given to a convict ancestor of mine.
1: A convict ancestor?
2: Yes, a murderer. You see, many of our early settlers here were transported felons. Evidently, my ancestor must have looked like a fish. Hence the name. Now, is that settled?
1: Well, I was not aware that it was ever an issue.
2: Concerning the room.
1: I have an excellent room at the head of the stairs.
2: I'll take it.
1: Well, surely you wish to see it.
2: No.
1: First. Oh, well, the rent is $35 a week.
2: How much?
1: $25.
2: No, $35 sounds right.
1: Oh, well, then shall I help you up with your luggage?
2: What's that?
1: There's a police car, I should imagine.
2: It seems to be coming this way.
1: Yes, I would assume so.
2: Why?
1: Unfortunately, the neighborhood has changed.
2: Stopped here.
1: Why? Excuse me.
3: Hi, Dennis.
1: Oh, Officer Paderewski. Is something wrong?
3: Yeah, we had a little contretemps up the street.
1: That's contretemps. A guy was murdered. Do they have any ideas?
3: Oh, I thought I'd drop in here and check out some of your creeps, Dennis.
1: Now, see here, Officer Paderewski. That's no way to refer to
3: you. You do have some real ripe avocados in this joint, Dennis.
1: Now, I will not have my tenants insulted.
3: Okay, Dennis. Okay, now, who's around?
1: Well, unfortunately, we have more vacancies than we... presently, the second floor rear, I have Professor Boniface.
3: Where is he right now?
1: Out. Where? Communing with nature, I suppose. And the second floor front, I have just acquired as a tenant Miss Maud Menhaden here. Miss Menhaden, this is Officer Paderewski.
2: Please do not look at me in that way, Officer.
3: In what way?
2: With lust.
3: Oh, I wasn't looking with the... what I am doing is looking at you closely.
2: For what reason?
3: Because that's what a police officer has to do.
2: Why?
3: Because there's been a murder.
2: Are you saying that you suspect me of committing the murder?
3: Oh, no.
2: Could I have the key to my room, Mr. Truffle?
4: Yes, of course.
3: To answer your unspoken question, Miss Menhaden, am I related to the famous pianist?
4: I am sure of it.
1: Here's your key, Miss Menhaden.
3: Now, I say this because I have a little boy who plays the piano.
2: Thank you, Mr. Truffle. Good night.
3: Good night. Oh, of course, he only plays by ear.
4: Yeah. That one is built.
3: Built? Constructed. Put together.
4: Ooh, there's a lot of woman there.
1: She does seem to be of generous proportions.
4: Hey, what's she doing in a joint like this?
1: Well, I assume she requires refined surroundings.
4: Sure. Well, Dennis, keep me posted, huh? Yeah, I gotta hustle around, see if I can't catch that killer.
1: Who was the victim?
4: Oh, guy was the manager at the bus depot. You're just up the block.
1: He was on his way home from work. And it happened a half hour ago, you say?
4: Uh-huh.
1: Half hour ago, I was in my sitting room with Chapman's Homer.
4: Oh, come on, Dennis. You don't need an alibi.
1: And a fellow human being was being stabbed to death.
4: Hey, hold on, Dennis.
1: Huh?
4: All I told you was a guy was murdered. How did you know he was stabbed?
1: If it happened just up the block and the killer had used a gun, then I would have heard the shot, I dare say.
4: Yeah. Good thinking, Dennis. See you around.
1: How did I know the victim had been stabbed? My quick, glib explanation to Officer Pandereski may have sounded convincing, but the fact is, it wasn't true. It's just that the moment I heard of the killing, instinctively, I knew it had to be a stabbing. Why? Tonight, for the first time, I'm aware of a kind of lightness, a kind of incisive understanding, a sharpness in my brain. I can't analyze it. It seemed to enter my mind when Miss Menhaden entered the house. Oh, Miss Menhaden, that reminds me. She had gone upstairs without her luggage. Miss Menhaden, a rather large woman, but so exquisitely... Well, that was neither here nor there.
5: I'm sorry to disturb you, Miss Menhaden.
2: Yes?
5: Do you require assistance with your luggage?
2: My luggage?
5: You do have luggage.
2: Oh, my luggage.
5: I didn't see you bring it in. Is it outside?
2: Yes.
5: What, you mean you left it in front of the house?
2: No, I mean it's outside. Somewhere.
5: Somewhere?
2: I lost it.
5: Oh.
2: Well, the fact is, I didn't lose it, actually. The bus lost it.
5: How could a bus lose luggage?
2: I don't know. It was placed on the bus when I got on. It was missing when I got off.
5: But surely the people at the bus company...
2: The people at the bus company.
5: But there is some official at the bus depot
2: who could... Yes, there was.
5: Well, what did he do?
2: He looked at me in a manner that I cannot tolerate.
5: Well, what sort of manner is that?
2: A lewd manner.
5: Oh, well, surely...
2: And I shall not return there.
5: But don't you want to find your luggage?
2: That which is lost shall not be found again, and that which is missing shall be gone forever.
5: Yes, but
2: is there anything else?
5: No. Except that this man who was murdered a half hour ago happened to be employed at the bus depot.
2: Indeed.
5: He was the manager.
2: Oh.
5: Was he the one who looked at you in what you considered a lewd manner?
2: I didn't consider it lewd. It was lewd.
5: Well, at any rate, the poor fellow is dead now.
2: He's been punished.
5: Punished?
2: Oh, yes. There's no doubt about it.
5: But what did he do?
2: Possible you haven't been listening to me, Mr. Truffle. I told you what he did. He was also lascivious and salacious. The sin of lust Mr. Truffle. It must be stamped out.
5: Well, be that as it may, Miss Menhaden, even if he were sinful, that's hardly the reason he was killed, I would imagine.
2: Really? Why do you suppose he was killed?
5: Well, he was coming home from work. This is a Friday evening. He was carrying his pay envelope, I suppose, and some thief.
2: No, he wasn't robbed. He was struck down for his sins.
5: You say he was not robbed?
2: He was not robbed.
5: Well, how do you know?
2: I know.
5: But how?
2: Retribution, Mr. Truffle. Retribution. The hand of justice cannot be stayed. Whole cities, Sodom and Gomorrah, were expunged from the earth. What difficulty would there be in striking down one Harry Perkins?
5: Harry Perkins?
2: The obscene animal who lusted after me in the bus terminal office.
5: Yeah, but the bus terminal, it's right in the middle of the floor in plain view. What could he have possibly been able to...
2: I could read his thoughts.
5: Well,
2: there's a poem, which I shall send to his widow. Perhaps she will see fit to make it his epitaph. Harry Perkins. Vulgar of manner, overfed, overdressed and underbred. Heartless, godless. Hell's delight, rude by day and lewd by night.
5: Well, I would hardly think she would.
2: And now there is one less of them.
5: Them?
0: It takes all kinds, as they say. And we seem to have a special kind right here in Dennis Truffle's boarding house. Why did Mr. Harry Perkins die? You are probably spinning your own yarn, so why don't we compare designs when we meet again in just a few moments for Act

0: The French, as you know, during the 1930s, constructed a system of fortifications called the Maginot Line. This was considered an impregnable defense against invasion. We mention this because into the boarding house of Mr. Dennis Truffle has come a Miss Maud Menhaden, a lady whose defense of her virtue is also seemingly formidable. We read further from the journal of Dennis Truffle.
1: Before I continue, I must digress briefly for a point of personal information. Since I have never actively courted a member of the fair sex, certain coarse and unkind people have seen fit to question, as it were, my inclinations. I shall not dignify this slander by rebuttal. I was taught by dad and mother to venerate. The verb itself is the Latin root for love, to venerate the feminine sex, and to look at woman as a temple of virtue who contains within herself... well, no matter. It is merely that I have never met until tonight, until Miss Menhaden entered my house and therefore my life... Oh, what am I saying? Well, Miss Menhaden frightens me. What did she say? That Mr. Harry Perkins was not killed by a thief? Is it true? I must find out.
2: Hey, Dennis, what are you doing out this hour?
1: What am I doing?
2: Well, this ain't exactly the kind of neighbor to take a constitutional.
1: Well, I thought I was...
2: Besides, I thought, what would that dame...
1: Dame?
2: You're the cagey one, Dennis.
1: I don't know what you're talking about, Officer Paderewski.
2: That luscious dame.
1: That is no way to refer to Miss Menhaden.
2: Why? Is it a lie?
1: Tell me, Officer Paderewski, this man who was killed up the street, this Mr. Perkins, the manager at the bus depot.
2: Yeah?
1: Why was he killed?
2: Why?
1: Well, was it a robbery?
2: Why do you think it was a robbery?
1: Well, it must have been Friday night, payday.
2: Let me tell you why it wasn't a robbery, Dennis. Because his wallet was in his pocket, his ring was on his finger, his watch was on his wrist.
1: Oh, and he was stabbed?
2: Yeah, stabbed in the back.
1: The back?
2: A nice, clean little wound. But it did the job.
1: And the killer left no clue behind at all?
2: Not a thing.
1: Then you're completely in the dark.
2: There's one little item. Nobody can figure out what it means. The dead man had a kind of white smudge just above his chin.
1: What kind of smudge?
2: I told you, a kind of white smudge.
1: Yeah, well, what was the smudge made of?
2: If I told you, you'd be even more confused than I am. Cornstarch.
1: Cornstarch?
2: Figure it out. What was he doing with a cornstarch smudge across his face?
1: Cornstarch.
2: Well, what are we going to do, huh? Stand around here all night saying cornstarch? Look, why didn't you go back to the house where it's nice and warm and cozy, and there's this Miss Menhaden?
1: So, she was right. It wasn't a robbery after all. He was murdered for another reason. What other reason? Who had come up behind him and stabbed poor Mr. Perkins in the back? Is it possible he had been punished? Why had she been so sure? And the cornstarch, what did the cornstarch mean? It was too much. I went back home and brewed myself a nice hot cup of tea.
3: Mr. Truffle.
1: You startled me.
3: I'm sorry.
1: I was very deep in my thoughts.
3: I'm sorry to invade the privacy of your kitchen.
1: Oh, any time, Miss Menhaden. Will you join me in a cup of tea?
3: You are a very unusual person, Mr. Truffle.
0: Oh, well...
3: You're a man of the highest sensibilities and finest personal character.
0: Well,
3: you have a reverence and a respect for womanhood. You are completely free from sin. As I hope to be one day.
0: One day?
3: Yes. I must continue to fight temptation constantly.
1: But surely, Miss Menhaden, love between men and women...
3: is filled with traps and pitfalls, snares set by Satan, and furthermore, this lust, this love, this carnal knowing... I must not bore you with a recital of my innermost feelings.
1: Oh, no, please, Miss Menhaden, feel free.
3: Yes, Mr. Truffle, you are a fine human being. One of the very few, perhaps. The only one who deserves to be saved. And I shall do my utmost to save you.
1: Oh, well, I would certainly appreciate it.
3: I came down here for a purpose. Do you have any cornstarch?
1: Cornstarch?
3: Cornstarch. Ordinary, everyday cornstarch. Of course, I realize cornstarch has become old-fashioned in this so-called improved world we are afflicted with.
1: Well, I have a box right here. Here, take it.
3: Oh, I just need a little.
1: Use as much as you like and return the rest.
3: Well, thank you, Mr. Truffle.
1: No, don't return it. I rarely, if ever, use it.
3: Cornstarch has an almost infinite variety of uses. For example, do you know what I use it for?
1: No.
3: Well, you may find this somewhat difficult to believe. But at one time...
4: Dennis, old pal, old chap, old buddy. Let's have a little drink.
1: Professor,
4: come on, Dennis, baby. You got the bottle underneath the sink.
1: Now, Professor, you've had too much.
4: Sure. But it's no good if you don't have too much. Ain't that so, baby?
3: I beg your
1: pardon. Miss Menhaden, may I present Professor Wilbur?
3: You may not.
4: Oh, what bit her?
1: Professor Boniface is your fellow boarder.
3: This hulk, this... Carrion, look at yourself. A corrupted container of lust and sin.
4: Is that bad?
3: You will be struck down in the midst of your obscene...
1: Professor, you look tired. It's time you got to bed.
4: That's right, Dennis, old boy. Time for bed. What do you say, sweetie?
3: You have chosen licentiousness. You have chosen to revel in the depravity of the flesh.
4: What is she carrying on about?
5: Now, Professor, you are being rather forward.
4: Ah, so what? A little loving never killed anybody.
3: Take heed. A little loving may very well kill you. Good night, Mr. Trouble.
1: Good night, Miss Menhaden.
4: Good night, honey.
1: Now, really, Professor, she was highly insulted.
4: What do you know about it, Dennis?
1: I know that Miss Menhaden is a highly moral...
4: Miss Menhaden is a woman, and you never insult any woman by praising her.
1: Must you be so indelicate?
4: What can I do, Dennis? It's the law of human nature.
1: From this point on, I must be extremely careful with my facts, lest I inadvertently do someone an injustice. I permitted Professor Boniface to wheedle several drinks of a rather strong spirituous liquor which I keep about the premises, purely for medicinal purposes. The result was he passed out. I then assisted him up to his room, where I deposited him safely onto his bed. On the way back downstairs, I passed by Miss Menhaden's door. I paused for a moment. I was about to knock, to inquire if she was all right, when it seemed to me I heard a rather strange noise. What could it be? And then I remembered where I had heard such a sound before. It was a knife being sharpened on a whetstone, a smooth, marble-like stone. I remember it was the sound made by Dad as he sharpened his razor. The sound one makes when one carefully and patiently puts a fine cutting edge on a delicate steel blade. But, of course, it may have been nothing of the sort. Which brings me to the next evening. Well, Professor, how are you this evening?
4: Whatever happened to Helen of Troy?
1: According to Homer, she went home to Sparta with her husband, King Menelaus, where they...
4: Oh, that ain't the one I'm talking about. I mean the lady upstairs.
1: Well, why do you call her...
4: Because she's the best looking.

0: But what is stage two?
1: I play hard to get.
0: You must understand, he believed every word he said, poor professor. He'd been in the boxing ring, you know. He was the junior light heavyweight champion of Stormfield, New Hampshire. And it was said the experience left him intoxicated. No. Punch drunk. Well, at any rate, he went out. About a half hour later...
2: Oh, good evening, Mr. Truffle.
0: Oh, well, good evening, Miss Menhaden. May I offer you some supper?
2: No, thank you, Mr. Truffle. The hosts of the Lord must fast before they go into battle.
0: Battle?
2: Battle.
0: Well, that sounds grim.
2: On the contrary, it's glorious.
0: You say you're going into battle. But where does this combat, where is it scheduled to take place?
2: Wherever I find it. Wherever I find some poor, depraved wretch who, blinded by error, is groveling in sin, I open his eyes to the true glory and thus save his soul.
0: Oh.
2: And speaking of depraved wretches, where is Professor Boniface this evening?
0: Out.
2: Out. Where?
0: Well, I'm sure it would distress you to know that he will be going from one low place of entertainment and refreshment to another.
2: Yes, it is distressing. Oh, Mr. Truffle, if only all men were like you.
0: Like me?
2: Pure.
0: Well, she went out. That was about 8 p.m. She returned, I would say, at about 11. There was absolutely nothing unusual about her appearance or manner. I remember I said, "Good evening, Miss Menhaden."
2: "Good evening, Mr. Truffle."
0: "I wonder, did you save any souls this evening?"
2: "I may have."
0: And with that rather cryptic remark, she went upstairs to her room. And I heard her lock the door behind her. I then put on a record of a 16th century Danish composer and was almost lulled to sleep by the dissonances when there was a loud clanging of my doorbell. All right, I'm coming.
3: Dennis.
0: Officer Paderewski.
3: Oh, Dennis. Dennis, I got some bad news for you, so get a hold of yourself. Now, I know how fond you was of him, and...
0: It's Professor Boniface, isn't it?
3: Yeah. Old Boniface.
0: And he's been murdered.
3: Yes, Dennis. How did you know?
4: How did he know? We all knew, didn't we? We knew that Professor Boniface was not long for this world. And we could tell, by the way Miss Menhaden was carrying on, that she was the one who would dispatch him on his journey to eternity. But is this a fair assumption? After all, whatever happened to that good old American dictum, a person is presumed innocent until proven guilty? What actual proof do we have? We may or may not have some when I return with Act 3. A favorite form of thriller is Jack the Ripper murders, the psychotic killer who slaughters women at random because they do not measure up to his standards of purity and virtue. In these days of women's lib, however, we must not be male chauvinists and make all our killers masculine. Is it possible that we are dealing here with a Jacqueline the Ripper? Who knows? With us, anything is possible.
0: Boniface, Wilberforce Boniface, the professor. Dead?
3: Yeah.
0: I don't know what to say.
3: Well, I was hoping you might be able to tell me something. You know, after all, he was one of your boarders.
0: Well, he would sleep all day and go out drinking all night.
3: Well, think hard, Dennis. Did he...

0: know Harry Perkins? Harry Perkins, the manager at the bus depot who was murdered the other night?
1: Well, I couldn't be sure, but why?
0: Well, we got an idea that the same person murdered them both.
1: The same person? Why?
0: Cornstarch. The professor also had this smudge of cornstarch across his face. And a knife wound in the back.
1: Cornstarch?
0: Yeah, that's what I said. And that's what we're calling the murderer now. The cornstarch killer.
1: But why would the killer leave cornstarch on the victim's face?
0: Well, we got nuts in this world like you never dreamed existed. Do you know anyone who would want to kill the professor?
1: Kill him? No.
0: Anybody in the house who might have been mad at him?
1: In the house? Well, at present, there's just myself and Miss Menhaden.
0: Maybe I'd better talk to Miss Menhaden.
1: Yeah, but she doesn't know anything about Professor Bonnyface.
0: Can you be sure of that, Dennis? You tell her I'd like to, interrogate her. Here. You don't mind.
1: Miss Menhaden, there's a police officer downstairs.
2: The relative of the famous musician?
1: He wishes to talk with you in an official capacity. It seems that there has been another murder.
2: Another one?
1: This one, even closer to home, I fear. I actually, at home. Poor Professor Boniface.
2: The lecturer?
1: Whatever. The unfortunate fellow is dead. Officer Paderewski will want to know if you know anything about it.
2: Yes. I know about it.
1: You do?
2: Professor Wilberforce Boniface was an abomination. As such, he was removed from this earth.
1: Removed?
2: Justice was done. Morality was served.
1: Yes, but who did the doing and the serving?
2: I know that he was struck down because his time had come.
1: Well, yes, I can understand that point of view, but the police might press you for specifics.
2: Why?
1: Well, if you say you know who killed poor Professor Boniface, he will automatically ask, who?
2: Who? I should think anyone knows who. The Avenging Angel.
1: The Avenging Angel.
2: Yes, and now there's one less of them.
1: Them? And she wouldn't say another word. I ushered her downstairs to Officer Paderewski. I am ashamed to say that he was merely using the murder as a pretext for having a conversation with her.
0: Do you go out very much, Miss Menhaden?
2: Out?
0: Oh, you know, a little fun.
2: Fun?
0: Laugh.
2: What is it you're trying to say to me, officer?
0: Well, I was wondering if some night we could...
2: Officer, I dislike the way you look at me. And I detest the way you talk to me.
0: I know a place.
2: Oh, I dare say.
0: Oh, I could show you a great time.
2: Have you any questions to ask me in your line of duty as a police officer? Police officer, indeed. Who shall watch the watchman? Good night.
1: Now there is a dish. I'm afraid you angered her. Officer Paderewski, there's something you must know.
0: Well, what is it, Dennis? Well?
1: Well, what? What could I tell him? Could I tell him that Mort Menhaden had spoken in a threatening manner about both Harry Perkins and Professor Boniface? Could I tell him that she had been out somewhere when the professor was killed? And about the cornstarch? Why did she want the cornstarch? Wasn't that something that might be of interest to the police? And yet I couldn't say a word.
0: Hey, Dennis.
1: Oh, Officer Paderewski.
3: Have you found anything new about the murders?
0: The cornstarch killer, it's all over the media.
3: Yes, yes. But has anyone reported seeing anyone who might be a suspect?
0: Not a rumble. Now, how this guy can manage to sneak up behind his victim and just slip the knife into the back...
3: You say guy. Why are you so sure?
0: Hey, are you trying to tell me it could be a dame?
3: Well,
0: Dennis, you're not a bad guy, but when it comes to figuring out murder, you've been over your head.
3: But suppose I were to tell you...
0: Hold it. Who dare she is?
3: Who?
0: Look, across the street. Miss Menhaden. Look, get the walk on her.
3: And at that moment, I saw her. I saw Maud Menhaden for the first time. It was a flash of revelation. I saw her as the most beautiful and desirable woman in the world. How could she be a killer? And even if she is, which is a ridiculous assumption, how can you lose her? I ran home as quickly as I could. I listened. I could hear her upstairs in her room. Oh, my darling Maud. I was about to knock on her door and make my impassioned declaration of love when I heard the sound. Was it my imagination? Was she sharpening a knife? What could I do? I went back to my sitting room to think. I turned on the radio. There was a program of 8th century Albanian folk music. It put me to sleep. I awoke. It must have been hours later. The radio was still on.
4: And now, the news headline on the hour. The notorious cornstarch killer has struck again.
3: No.
4: Another victim. This time, an officer of the law. Patrolman Rutherford Hayes Paderewski, killed while walking his beat, stabbed in the back. And as a signature, a smudge of cornstarch across his cheek. More details as they come in. Now we return to...
3: I waited for Miss Menhaden to come home. And finally I heard the front door open and close, and her footsteps in the hallway. Miss Menhaden.
2: Oh, good evening.
3: Are you all right?
2: Of course. Why do you ask?
3: Well, you know there was another murder.
2: Another murder?
3: Officer Paderewski. The police say it was by the same person.
2: Do they?
3: He was stabbed in the back. And the usual signature, the cornstarch, was smudged on his face.
2: Well, that's one less of them.
3: Then?
2: If you'll excuse me.
3: Miss Menhaden, you remember you borrowed the cornstarch?
2: Yes. Oh, shall I return it?
3: Oh, no. You were about to tell me what you used it for.
2: Face powder.
3: Face powder?
2: Well, of course. At one time, ladies only used cornstarch or rice powder.
3: Well, why would you want to use anything at all? You're beautiful.
2: What are you saying?
3: Desirable.
2: Mr. Truffle, do not look at me like that. Not you.
3: Your face, your body.
2: I see you... lust in your eyes. Don't look at me.
3: Dearest Maud.
2: Oh, lewd and lascivious fool.
3: She ran upstairs to her room and slammed the door. I knew now how three men had died. She did not sneak up behind them. No. She approached them slowly, with her mouth parted in a slow smile, her eyes shining with promise. And she embraced them, which is how the cornstarch powder rubbed off on their faces. And as she kissed them passionately. She deftly inserted the knife into their backs where it quickly found a home in their hearts. I sat in my chair and I listened. Did I hear the sound of the knife being sharpened again? And now, the door is opening upstairs. And I hear steps approaching. Yes. I see her. She's coming down to me. And her hair, her beautiful golden hair, has fallen across her shoulders. And her face has a smile, a tender smile of invitation. And there's a light that seems to be smoldering in her eyes. And she's wearing a robe, but cannot conceal, nor does she mean it to conceal, the soft, beautiful curves of her body. As she's coming closer.
2: Kiss me, Dennis. Kiss me, Dennis, darling.
3: Shall I let her place her arms around me, or shall I stop her? Shall I demand to see if she holds a knife in the sleeve of her robe?
2: Kiss me, Dennis, darling, kiss me.
3: Is this how she approached the others? Is this what she said to each of them before she killed them?
2: Dennis, I love you.
3: How do I know she killed anybody?
2: I want you now, Dennis.
3: Now? Yes, now, right now. I cannot destroy the magic of this moment. I must take her in my arms now. I can't help myself. I must take her in my arms.
5: Did he win or lose? What do you think? I regret to say that the cornstarch killer had struck again. Yes, in these emancipated days, we are all equal all the way. Equal pay for equal work is what the ladies quite justly demand, and so it happened with Maud Menhaden. Captured finally by a police woman, I might add, and she received equal pay for her work. She was sentenced to a fatal visit to the scaffold. I shall return shortly. Our friend Dennis Truffle died in the violence of passion. And yet, he probably died happy in the arms of the woman he loved. It wasn't much of an affair, perhaps, from your perspective or mine, but it was the great love of his life. And if it was of only momentary duration, well, who is to say longevity is always for the best in these matters? After all, you will admit he didn't have time to grow tired of her. Our cast included Robert Dryden, Marion Seldes, and Earl Hammond. The entire production was under the direction of Hyman Brown. And now, a preview of our next tale.
6: Hello?
5: Al?
6: Oh, I just thought you'd like to know the grand jury handed down indictments against your clients, Dr. Grant and Ms. Stafford. I'm just having warrants issued against them both for first-degree murder and conspiracy to commit murder.
5: Now, you know that's going to be a waste of time, Al.
6: You don't say.
5: I just did. Ballistics showed that Mrs. Grant was killed with a bullet from a gun other than the one on the scene of the crime. That gun has disappeared, Al. Without it, you have no case.
6: You wouldn't want to bet on that, would you?
5: I'm not a betting man.
6: Just as well. I've got a nice little surprise to spring on you just for once. See you in court.
5: Al?
7: What's he got, J.C.?
5: Such me. I'm more worried about what I may have got.
7: What?
5: Like they say, a bull by the tail.
8: 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Until next time, pleasant

0: Come in. Welcome. I'm E.G. Marshall. I've been waiting for you all day with a story of sheer horror. Don't look for dismal mansions or ghostly cries in the night. Our story of horror takes place in New York City. From the glittering atmosphere of Carnegie Hall to the fashionable shops of Fifth Avenue and the exclusive penthouses of Park Avenue. To Hilda Turner, these were so far above her reach, she hardly dared dream about them. But then, all of us have our dreams. They cost us nothing, and they do make a pleasant change of pace when reality becomes a treadmill. Hilda Turner dreamed, and something happened. Our mystery drama, What a Change in Hilda, was written especially for the Mystery Theater by Bob Juren and stars Lois Nettleton. It is sponsored in part by Jovan Collections for women and for men and Buick Motor Division. I'll return shortly with Act One. Everyone wants more out of life. Did you ever meet someone totally satisfied? The more we have, the more we want, it seems. But then there are those who've resigned themselves to mediocrity. They know they'll go no further and settle down to what Henry David Thoreau called lives of quiet desperation. Hilda Turner is just such a woman. At 30, she is plain, unglamorous, and married to a man who loves her and whom she loves, but there's little money from his taxicab job. And her salary at Hobbs Department Store, just about, but not quite, makes up the difference between red and black each month. Hilda doesn't really regret or resent her life. It just bores her.
1: What time is it, Brad?
2: 10 o'clock. Want to watch the news?
1: No. I'll just put up my hair and go to bed. You finished with the paper?
2: Yeah.
1: Oh, I'll just look at the headlines.
2: Want a cup of coffee?
1: Yeah, if you're having some.
2: Yeah, might as well. Instant okay, or should I make a pot?
1: Instant. Brad?
2: What?
1: I can't believe this.
2: What?
1: You remember Grace Hutchins? The girl I used to work with at Bradley's?
2: Grace, sort of.
1: Short, blonde hair. She used to come up to the place lots of times. I haven't seen her for, a year or so. Not since I left to work for Hobbs.
2: Yeah, I remember. So what?
1: It says here she's making her singing debut at Carnegie Hall this Sunday evening.
2: I didn't know she sang.
1: She didn't. That's why I don't believe it. Well, she used to talk about wanting to sing, but she didn't have the voice. She was terrible. Even she admitted it.
2: Well, then it's not the same Grace Hutchins.
1: Her picture's right here. Look. Now, that's the same Grace Hutchins I worked with.
2: Uh-huh.
1: I haven't seen her in a year.
2: So she found a good teacher.
1: Brad, it takes years to sing good enough to sing at Carnegie Hall. You don't do it in 1 year.
2: Yeah, she's doing it.
1: It's just unbelievable. Brad, we've got to go.
2: What?
1: We've got to go to that recital.
2: Me at Carnegie Hall?
1: I wouldn't miss this for the world. I've got to go and see and hear this for myself.
2: Well, go with Audrey.
1: Oh, no. Please, Brad. I want to go with you.
2: Well, okay. But I'm not going to enjoy it.
1: Oh, gee, I sort of wish I had a fur to wear. Maybe Mrs. McCloskey would lend me her fox.
2: Oh, come on, Hilda. It's bad enough to be going to Carnegie Hall without dressing up.
1: You got no style, Brad. But I love you anyway. Yeah, I'll ask Mrs. McCloskey tomorrow.
2: Okay.
1: And you stop and get the tickets. Oh, I just can't wait to hear Grace Hutchins sing and see the inside of Carnegie Hall. Brad, isn't this thrilling? Look at the earrings on that blonde. I'll bet they're real diamonds. Oh, I wish I had a diamond.
2: What's that on your finger, glass?
1: No. I meant, you know. But I'm glad I borrowed Mrs. McCloskey's fur. Makes me feel special.
2: Honey, you look as good as any of them.
1: Thanks. Hey, everyone's going in. Come on, okay. Let's get our seat.

0: not bad.
1: Come on. I'm going to go and try to see it.
0: What do you mean?
1: I'm going backstage.
0: Not me.
1: Oh, well, Frank, she'll remember me. She'll appreciate
0: you. Yeah, well, okay. I'll have a smoke in the lobby.
1: Oh, all right. I'll meet you in a few minutes.
0: Okay.
1: Grace? Honey? Remember me? Hildy Turner. Oh, how good of you to come.
2: I couldn't believe it was you, Grace.
1: Oh, well, I can't either sometimes. Oh, Hildy, did you enjoy the recital?
2: Oh, you're terrific.
1: How did it happen? You always said you couldn't sing.
2: Well, it's been like a dream. Ever since I met Dr. Satlu.
1: Huh?
2: Dr. Satlu, the Center for Transposition Science. Oh, dear, they're waving at me. Look, Hildy, I've got to run.
1: Oh,
2: but I'll call you. I have a hectic schedule, but I'll call, I promise.
1: Are you still at the same place?
2: Yes.
1: Yeah, well, I'll call.
2: I just can't believe it.
1: Hello?
3: Oh, Hildy, dear. It's Grace.
1: Grace? Oh, thank you for calling. I didn't think
3: I said I would. Oh, it was good to see you again.
1: Grace, would you come to dinner? Spend an evening, please. I want so much to know how you've been. Talk about your success.
3: My reviews were marvelous, weren't they?
1: Oh, I didn't see them.
3: Well, of course I'll come. I'm always glad to talk about transposition science. Is tomorrow night all right? I have a concert in Philadelphia on Thursday, and I'm going to Vermont for the weekend.
1: Yeah, tomorrow's fine. Come at 7.
2: Oh, it's really good to see you again, Hildy.
1: Where's Brad?
2: Playing poker. He sends his regards, but he thought we could enjoy old times better without him hanging around.
1: Well, it's still the same charming place I remember. It's so delightfully simple.
2: Yes.
1: And you still have the linden tree out there.
2: Mm-hmm.
1: Oh, you remember when the super wanted to cut it down and you climbed up and sat in it until he gave
2: up? Ah, that tree and the birds are my only touch with nature in this second floor walk-up.
1: Well, do you still feed the birds?
2: Winter and summer.
1: But it's you I want to talk about, Grace, not me. The last time I saw you was a year and a week ago. I looked it up in the calendar. How could you do all this in 1 year?
2: Well, I found a new life through transposition science.
1: Yeah, you mentioned that backstage.
2: Well, actually, it's the Center for Transposition Science, run by Dr. Satlu.
1: Oh, he is fabulous.
2: One of those cults?
1: Oh, no, not what you think, not at all. You see, Dr. Satlu has a very practical approach to changing your life. I put myself in his hands, and here I am. Oh, of course, I had to work. It wasn't overnight, but he introduced me to a fantastic voice coach, one of his disciples. I couldn't believe the progress I made.
2: It's almost like a miracle.
1: It's all in how you think and meditate. His meditation sessions are the key. You bring yourself out of yourself.
2: He must be expensive.
1: Oh, $100?
2: You're kidding.
1: No, that's all. Hildy, are you interested? Is there something you'd like to change in your life?
2: Oh, no. No, I'm fine. Oh, everybody wants something, I guess, but no. No, I wouldn't dream of it.
1: Oh, you don't say that as though you meant it. Look, I'll give you his address. He likes referrals from fellowship members.
2: No, I don't think so.
1: Well, honey, think it over, huh? He says, quote, "Everyone's heart's desire can be theirs if only you believe." Unquote. Well, it's a little clumsy, but then he's a little strange.
2: Well, you're the living example of a miracle.
1: I've only just begun to live. And you could too, Hildy. If there's something you really want enough to believe in Dr. Satlu, think it over.
0: Yeah, honey, it's me.
1: Brad, what's the matter?
0: You better forget about going out to dinner tonight. I just got fired.
1: What?
0: Nice anniversary present for us, huh?
1: But why? You've always been one of...
0: Other guys with more seniority than me. Fares are down, expenses are going up. They had to let 12 drivers go.
1: Oh.
0: Damn, I missed it by one. Bonnie Tucker only had 1 month on me. So he stays, I go.
1: Oh, well, maybe it's temporary. Maybe they'll hire you back.
0: Eating is not temporary.
1: I'm working.
0: I'll get something else. I'm not going to sit around. But it sure burns.
1: Well, it's not going to spoil our night. Heaven knows we get little enough going out.
0: Some celebration, huh?
1: We're not celebrating your job. We're celebrating us.
0: I'm sorry, hon. You're right. I'm lucky to have you.
1: Ah, don't worry about it, Brad. Things are going to get better for us. I promise. Hello, Grace. I've thought it over. Will you introduce me to Dr. Satlu? Park Avenue penthouse yet. How does he do it for $100 a client?
4: Well, he practices what he preaches. Oh, Hilda, I'm glad you decided to see him. You'll change. You'll see. Oh, here we are.
2: Good grief.
4: Come on. It's absolutely empty. It's not a stick of furniture.
1: Oh, Dr. Satlu believes material things cloud the mind. He'll explain. Now, follow me and don't say anything. We're going to his chamber. There he is. He's meditating, but he knows we're here.
5: Come in, dear Grace. Come in.
1: Oh, Dr. Satlu, this is Hilda Turner.
5: Dear Hilda, it's good of you to come. Dear Grace tells me you wish to join the fellowship.
1: Yes.
5: Sit down, please. On the floor, here with me. I don't use furnishings or trappings, as you can see, because that's just what they are, traps to draw our attention away from the real truth of existence, of beauty, of life.
1: Yes, I understand.
5: But don't be afraid. So many people are afraid of the truth.
1: Oh, Dr. Satlu, I'll leave now. I have a lesson with Professor Rice.
5: Go in peace, dear Grace, and sing like a bird.
1: I'll call you tonight, Hilda. Thanks for everything.
5: Now, dear Hilda, let's begin with a moment of meditation. Empty your mind, dear Hilda. Empty, empty, empty, to be refilled with truth. Believe in me. Believe in me and you will receive all you desire. Empty, empty, empty. Tell me what it is you want to achieve with transposition science.
1: Well, this may sound dumb, but I want things.
5: Things don't necessarily make us happy.
1: Oh, I know that. I'm not unhappy. I love my husband. We have a good life. But I'm so bored. I just want some excitement. I'm not ashamed to admit that I want a fur coat. Jewelry. Real jewelry. I want some glamour.
5: Not such a tall order.
1: Oh, for me it is. There's no getting out of a rut. That's why I thought you could help me. After what you did for Grace.
5: Yes. Dear Grace has almost achieved her heart's desire.
1: Almost? I'd say she's there now.
5: Oh, there's more for her. Because she believes.
1: Can you help me, Dr. Satlu?
5: I can show you the way. Let me meditate a day or two. Then we shall know just which path to take. Your husband knows of your intent?
1: Not yet. I'll have to tell him.
5: I shall expect you on Saturday at 1 p.m.
1: Yes. I'll arrange to take the afternoon off.
5: Then welcome, dear Hilda. Welcome to a new life.
6: Well, if Satlu can do for Hilda what he did for dear Grace, it looks as though Hilda and Brad's troubles are over. It's true that faith can move mountains, and Hilda seems to have faith. But I wonder. We'll see which path Dr. Satlu suggests for dear Hilda when I return with Act Two. Turner has placed herself in the hands of Dr. Satlu in hopes of improving her life. Dr. Satlu promises her heart's desire, but whether it's the best thing for Hilda remains to be seen. The child who eyes and eats too much of the chocolate cake pays the penalty of a sick stomach. In one way or another, Hilda will pay a penalty for achieving her dream. After all, you never get anything for nothing.
5: Now, dear Hilda, I've decided the way for you is modeling.
1: Modeling?
5: Certainly. You want excitement, glamour. You want to wear furs, expensive clothes, jewels? A fashion model is the logical course. And models make $60, $80, $100 an hour.
2: You must be kidding. With my looks and my figure?
5: Ah, but we're going to change those. We are going to turn you into a model. I do have connections.
2: A fashion model? Oh, that's really far out.
5: Dear Hilda, do you think it's appealing?
2: Oh, yes. The last thing I'd ever see me as is a model.
5: Dear Grace had no singing voice when she came to me. But she did have two essential things, desire and faith. I'm not sure you have either one now.
2: Oh, please, I'll try. It's just all taken me by surprise. I really want to change. I'll try.
5: I hope you will. You are a beautiful person. Underneath, deep down, where beauty counts. That's what I want to get at. Your inner goodness and beauty. When I have those, then you will have the beautiful face and figure. When we start to study, you'll realize that my secret is really nothing but truth. You'll see, dear Hilda. You'll see.
0: Hildy. Hildy, where you been all afternoon? You weren't at work. I went to Hobbs. They told me you took the afternoon off.
2: Yes. Yes, I did, Brad.
0: Why?
2: Okay, you've got to know. I told Dr. Sattler I'd have to tell you.
0: Dr. Sattler?
2: The man who did so much for Grace Hutchins. I went to see him.
0: What for?
2: To help me. Us. It's called the Center for Transposition Science.
0: Oh, brother, he's just a phony after your money, Hildy. Show him what's in your bank book and he'll slam the door in your face.
2: I've got to feed the birds. It just so happens his entire cost is $100.
0: For what?
2: For showing you how to get things. Things I want.
0: All I want is for you to forget it. I don't want you messing around with some freaky cult.
2: It can't do any harm. There you are. Come on. Come and get it.
0: Those guys get your thinking all mixed up. We got enough problems with me out of work as it is.
2: Oh, there's our first Robin. Oh, hello, Robin. Yeah, but that's why I'm doing it, Brad. Look what happened to Grace Hutchins. From a nothing to a concert singer in a year.
0: So what's he going to do for you? Make you a movie star?
2: A model. I told him I wanted excitement, glamour, a fur maybe, some jewelry.
0: A model.
2: He says I can make $60 or more an hour modeling. We can live a lot better than we do, Brad.
0: I'm happy with us the way we are. We don't need his kind of help. I get it. Yeah. Yeah, hello, Max. Oh, no. Well, when did it happen? Yeah, that's a shocker. How's his wife taking it? Sure. I'll be in. 8 o'clock tonight. Yeah, okay, Max.
2: Brad, what happened?
0: Bonnie Tucker was killed in an accident today.
2: Terrible.
0: A drunk plowed through the divider on the drive. A real head-on. The drunk walks away and Bonnie's dead.
2: Oh.
0: Anyway, Max wants me in for the night shift tonight. Yeah? I got my job back.
5: Good morning, dear Hilda.
2: Good morning, Dr. Sattler.
5: And so we begin our study. Much of the work will depend on you. I'm not a miracle worker. I show the way, but you must follow. The first thing I want you to do when you get home today is remove every mirror from your home.
2: What?
5: No mirrors, because the first thing we must get rid of is vanity. As the deep, beautiful, real you comes to the surface, your looks will begin to change. If you notice it, dwell on it, your vanity will stand in the way of our work. Does that present a problem?
2: No, I guess not. Brad doesn't shave. He wears a beard. But he's not going to like it. He wasn't too keen on my taking up this the science. But I'll convince him. He's working double shifts at the cab company. He's not home much anyway.
5: Very well. We'll try it. Now, this book is the Bible of transposition science. I want you to start reading one chapter a day. We'll meet once each week for meditation together. The book shows you how to meditate daily by yourself. But our sessions together, that's where the real meaning is.
2: I'll be here next Saturday, then.
5: Yes. And now for our first meditation. Empty your mind, Hilda. All thought must leave. Only emptiness, whiteness, open to the spirit, the truth. Only emptiness to fill yourself with the truth. Empty, empty, empty. Hilda? Hilda?
4: Oh, what? Oh, Dr. Sattler, what happened?
5: We were meditating. How do you feel?
4: As though I wasn't here.
5: Good. Deep meditation. You'll be all right. Rest a moment, and then you can leave.
4: Yes.
5: Georgette, I'm having one of my disciples help you to a cab. Go home, rest, and start reading.
4: Yes. I'll be back next Saturday.
7: You called, Doctor.
5: Georgette, this is dear Hilda. Help her get a cab, please.
7: Certainly.
4: Thank you.
5: We're going to be very successful, dear Hilda. Very successful.
7: Are you all right?
4: Yes. Fine. I can really go myself.
7: No trouble.
4: Do you work for Dr. Sattler?
7: In a way. I'm a disciple.
4: Is that what I am?
7: No. You're a student. You're a friend of Grace Hutchins.
4: Yes. Grace introduced me to Dr. Sattler.
7: He is good. You've made a wise decision.
4: I'm looking forward to studying with Dr. Sattler. I want better things for Brad and me. And after I saw what he did for Grace...
7: She is quite an example. There are plenty of cabs on Park Avenue. Oh, there's one. Cab! I'll see you next week, Hilda. Good luck.
4: Thank you.
8: Hildy, what the devil are you doing here?
4: Brad!
8: Who is that dame? What's going on?
4: I never expected... I went to see Dr. Sattler again.
8: I thought you weren't going to mess around with that baloney. This where he lives?
4: Up in the penthouse.
8: Yeah, well, he's got a good neighborhood. I'll say that for him. But you told me...
4: I didn't promise anything, Brad. I said I just wanted to see. Oh, please, please go along with me, Brad. If it starts to hurt us, I'll give it up.
8: I just hope you don't get in too deep to give it up.
5: Empty, Hilda. Empty your mind to nothingness, whiteness. Let the truth come through.
8: Oh, I'm bushed. Coming to bed, Hildy?
4: No, I'm going to study some more.
8: You were up till 4 this morning. I put up with the crazy idea of getting rid of the mirrors, but this thing's taking all your time.
4: I'm interested. I've got to read through this chapter before my meditation tomorrow.
8: All right, I got to be up at 6. Working 2 shifts is murder. It sure brings in the dough.
5: You're almost ready, Hilda. The beauty within is coming to the surface. Coming out for everyone to see. Soon, soon now, we'll have our heart's desire. Now, I want Georgette to work with you on makeup and posture. We must enhance that natural beauty that's coming out.
4: And I'm really going to be a fashion model?
5: Well, we're trying. One day, dear Hilda, you'll wear more furs and jewels than you could hope for. You'll be the envy of every woman.
8: I don't believe it.
4: You like what you see?
8: Well, you're a knockout, all right. But you sure ain't Hilda.
4: Of course I am. And then I'm not. Not the old Hilda, anyway.
8: Yeah. Takes some getting used to.
4: Dr. Sattler's method works. Oh, I'm dying to see Grace's reaction.
8: Yeah, you're different, all right. Beautiful. But somehow, Hildy, I...
4: What?
8: Well, I mean, where's my wife?
4: You get used to me, Brad. And just wait till I start making some real money. We'll move out of this dump.
8: This place is okay. Don't get snooty on me now.
4: Hello?
3: Oh, Hildy, it's Grace. How are you?
4: Grace, I was going to call you. How about lunch on Monday?
3: Love it. I can spring my surprise.
4: Oh, I was going to do the same thing.
3: Oh, how are you making out with Dr. Sattler? Isn't he fabulous?
4: He is. Just wait till you see.
3: Monday at 1?
4: I'll have to make it at 12. Is that okay?
3: Oh, sure.
1: I'll meet you at the Beverly.
3: The Beverly? Well, we are coming up in the world.
1: Grace, over here.
9: Oh, I
1: beg your pardon.
9: Grace, it's me, Hilda.
1: Hilda? Well, you're not Hilda.
9: Ah, yes, I'm Hildy, little old Hildy Turner.
1: Why, it's just startling.
9: Now I see it really is you.
1: It's all because of Dr. Satlu.
9: But you said you had a surprise.
1: Oh, yes, but... Oh, honey, after seeing you, mine isn't all that much.
9: What is it?
1: Well, I'm going on tour. Worldwide.
9: Oh, Grace, that is exciting.
1: Well, Dr. Satlu says I should sing to the world.
9: Where are you going?
1: Oh, I don't know yet. The bookings haven't all been worked out, but I'm so excited.
9: I guess we both are.
1: Oh, here comes the waitress. Let's order a big drink and toast Dr. Satlu.
10: You are ready, dear Hilda, to try for a modeling career. Don't you agree, Georgette?
2: The Fisher Agency will take her in a minute.
1: I'm so nervous. Things never bothered me before.
2: Well, you're starting an exciting new life.
1: I feel like Grace must feel, starting out on a concert tour.
10: Ah, yes. Dear Grace has told you about plans.
1: She said you told her to sing to the world. I think that's nice.
10: And you, dear Hilda, will be admired by the world. Why don't you go home now, get some rest, and be sure to meditate. Georgette will be in touch with you after she sets up the appointment. She'll tell you what to do.
1: All right. I'll try not to be nervous.
2: You'll hear from me, Hilda. She'll make it. She's perfect.
10: Of course she will.
2: She ought to have some fun first.
10: She will, just as Grace has had her fun. Now Grace must get down to serious work.
2: Yes, her tour.
10: Dear Grace is going to sing her heart out.
6: Wouldn't it be grand to be able to get whatever it is you want? Some people do and are happy with it. Others do and find they didn't want it after all. Grace and Hilda are both about to get what they've always wanted. But in their case, it's not quite what they expected. We'll find out just what happens when I return shortly with Act 3. Hilda Turner is on her way to fulfilling her fondest wishes to be glamorous, have an exciting life, furs, jewels. Dr. Satlu and his disciple Georgette have already helped her to a physical transformation. Now she seems on the threshold of a modeling career. Not bad for a girl who only a few months ago was a plain housewife with a job at Hobbs Department Store.
8: Huh? Hildy, that you?
2: Of course. Who were you expecting?
8: I was just catching a couple of winks between shifts. What are you doing home at 3 o'clock? You're supposed to be at work.
2: If you're referring to that insipid little job in that loathsome department store, I am finished with that. I gave them my notice today.
8: Well, wait a minute. What's with this $5 award stuff?
2: What do you mean?
8: Insipid, loathsome. What the devil do they mean?
2: Don't you understand English?
8: English, yeah, sure. How come the fancy talk all of a sudden, Hildy? Hey, are you all right?
2: Of course.
8: I don't like the look in your eye, Hildy. I think this crazy doctor or whatever he is filling your head with a lot of bull. Dumb talk. Did you quit your job?
2: Oh, Brad, for heaven's sake, I'm starting work next week as a model.
8: A model?
2: At $60 an hour. 75 when I'm better known, they said. I had my interview today, and I got my first assignment. Next Tuesday.
8: Modeling what?
2: Jewelry. For Bradstones. It's a photo session.
8: No, but there's something here I don't like. You get 60 bucks an hour?
2: Yes, next Tuesday.
8: Over my dead body. I know what goes on in those photo sessions.
2: Oh, Brad, don't be disgusting. They're face and hand shots of jewelry.
8: Come on, Hilda, wake up. This phony medicine man's taking you for a ride.
2: Brad, this is something I've never dared dream about. Me, a fashion model. And now I've got it, and I am going to do it.
8: Yeah, well, this guy says no.
2: And who is this guy? A little cabbie who never made any more than $80.
8: I'm making $100. You just wait a minute, Hildy. We never talked like this to each other before. You never talked like this to anyone. Now, what's happening to you?
2: For the first time in my life, I am going somewhere. Excitement. Glamour. Look.
8: You always look good to me.
2: Oh, Brad, how can you say that?
1: I was a mousy little nothing, and you know it. Now, I'm getting what I want. I'm going to wear fur, diamonds, fine clothes.
8: Oh, boy.
1: Have my hair done every day, and it won't be long before I'll have the money to own those things.
8: That fake's got you thinking crazy. That's what it is, crazy.
1: We'll see who's crazy.
8: Yeah, we'll see. I got to get back to work. And when I'm done, we'll talk this out.
1: Brad, wait.
8: Don't feed your birds.
1: Damn the birds. I don't care what he thinks. I'm getting tired of that know-it-all cabbie. Shut up! Huh. That's strange. All the birds are gone but that one. Hello, pretty nightingale. Don't you want any food? No? You just want to sing. Go ahead, you beautiful thing. Sing your little heart out.
10: So, next Tuesday, you begin your career.
1: Oh, I'm so excited, Dr. Satlew. It's a dream come true.
10: Of course.
1: I called Grace Hutchins to tell her the news, but someone answered and said she'd gone on tour already.
10: Ah, yes. Grace is flitting about, singing to the world.
1: I thought she'd called to say goodbye.
10: Perhaps she was so busy she forgot. And Hilda, don't you forget to meditate daily, particularly when you go for your first job.
1: Yes, this is Hilda Turner. Oh, you'll have to talk with my agent, Pat Smith at the Fisher Agency. I'm booked pretty solid for the next 2 months, I think. Lunch on Friday? I'd love it. But I think I have a show at the Waldorf. I'll call you back. Stop worrying, darling. My husband works till 1 a.m. Pour some more wine. We have 3 whole hours.
8: You're what?
1: I'm through, Brad. I'm moving off. I don't know why I've stayed as long as this.
8: But, honey, I haven't seen anything of you in 3 weeks. But you're still my wife.
1: I'm about to change that, too.
8: What?
1: Don't be stupid, Brad. Can't you see I've outgrown you? You're a small-time hack driver, satisfied with a newspaper and a can of beer. I'm tired of you, and I'm tired of this cheese box we call an apartment. I'm taking a place in Dr. Satlew's building. I'm moving with a whole new crowd.
8: Yeah. Yeah, yeah. That's the whole trouble with you, Dr. Satlew. Well, I'm going to fight him for you.
1: You are stupid. You think you're going to win me like a prize? You're a caveman. You even look like one.
8: You're not hurting me. I'm going to Satlew and stop this crazy stuff right now.
1: You can't.
8: Oh, yes, I can. Just watch me.
1: You can't ruin my career. There's nothing you can do.
8: I know where he lives. I picked you up in front of his building. I'm going to kill him.
1: Brad, don't be stupid.
8: If you say that once more, I'll kill you. Now, don't try to stop me. I'm going there now, right now. And you stay here till I get back. Then I gotta move Hilda out of here. Get her away from New York and her crazy ideas. It was parked between 88 and 89. Yeah, step on it. Gotta beat that light. Watch out, you crazy devil!
1: I suppose I should feel something. But I don't. Not a thing.
10: Transposition science gives us the strength to face life's trials.
1: My husband is dead, and I don't feel a thing. Well, I was getting ready to leave him anyway. I was thinking of taking an apartment here in your building.
10: Splendid. We can continue our work. Dear Hilda, that part of your life is over. Think only of yourself, your beauty, your career.
1: Hello, Pat. Hilda. Yes, I know. That's why I'm calling. I can't make it. I'm stiff all over. Must be coming down with the flu. No, you'd better cancel for the next couple of days. Hello, Georgette. Dr. Satlew called for me.
11: Yes, Hilda. He's in the prayer room. Come. You look disturbed. Something wrong?
1: I'm not feeling too well.
10: Ah, Hilda. Come in. I was meditating about you.
1: I haven't been well, Dr. Satlew.
2: I thought it was the flu. Aches, stiffness. It's been all week. Those things usually last only a day or two.
10: Sit down.
2: If I can. So stiff.
10: I have been meditating, dear Hilda, because there's one last thing we must do to ensure your career.
2: Well, I haven't worked for a week because of this flu.
10: It is not the flu, dear Hilda. It's a change in your body, necessary to make sure that your beauty never fades.
2: What do you mean?
10: We are even, dear Hilda. You promised to believe in me, and you did. I promised you beauty, furs, jewels, glamour. We both have what we wanted. You have your heart's desire, and I have your soul.
2: My soul? My soul?
10: Yes, your soul. I took it from you and put it on your face, and there, dear Hilda, it shall remain forever.
2: I wonder where I am. Strange. I have the feeling people are looking at me. I can just make out the faces. Yes. Yes, there are people behind the glass. And the lights. This is so odd. I don't feel uncomfortable. But why am I here? I can't remember anything at all. I don't know why I'm here. But worse, I don't know where I am. I can't seem to move. Not a muscle. I can't even turn my head. Someone's coming in. Now, maybe I'll know.
12: Why do they want to change the window again? We just dressed this new mannequin yesterday.
10: Ronnie decided the sable and the turquoise didn't go together.
12: I could have told him that in the first place.
10: You can't tell Ronnie anything. When his mind's made up, pull the drapes and let's get going.
12: It was a lot easier when these things were abstract wire shapes. They showed off the styles better, too. These lifelike figures attract too much attention to themselves.
10: This one's sure lifelike. I wonder where Ronnie had it made.
6: 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Grace Hutchins doomed herself to an eternity of singing from the treetops. 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Satan or Lucifer, take your pick, as Dr. Satlow was happy to give both women their heart's desire, in return, of course, for the one thing the devil cherishes more than anything else, a human soul. Ugh, a chill just went through me. We'll warm up when I return shortly. If you're longing for something, be careful how you go about getting it. Trying the easy way out may prove to be a hard road to follow, particularly if you don't know whom you're dealing with. The road to you-know-where is paved with good intentions, but you-know-who always seems to be waiting. You never get anything for nothing. Well, there's one exception. Our mystery theater plays. You can enjoy them for nothing more than your attention and your imagination. Our cast included Lois Nettleton, Robert L. Green, Bryna Rayburn, and Nat Polan. The entire production was under the direction of Hyman Brown. 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

0: Tune in next Monday evening, same time, same place, for another set of thrilling and awesome mystery shows, here on Audio Theater. This is your hostess, Nikki, saying thanks for listening. Until then, have a good one.
1: This concludes Audio Theater, brought to you by the Geo Corners Radio Network. Stay tuned next time for another thrilling episode. Until then, I bid you farewell.

Good evening, this is Evan. Welcome to Audio Theater for Tuesday, May 12, 2026. This evening, on Audio Theater, I present a detective quant play from the old-time radio series, The Shadow. This evening's titles are The Shadow Returns, The Sandhog Murders, Death Shows the Way, and The Precipice Called Death. These shows originally aired back on the evenings of November 19th and 26th, and December 3rd, 1939, and January 21st, 1940, respectively. Lamont Cranston, The Shadow, begins uprooting the weed of crime momentarily. Enjoy this evening's presentation.

0: what evil lurks in the hearts of men. The Shadow knows.
1: Today's story, The Shadow Returns.

0: gentlemen, can't do much about it. A situation has arisen that's causing shipping great concern. It's in the hope you shipmasters may be able to offer some solution or explanation that you've been called here. Mr. Kentner has come from the Washington office to acquaint you with the facts. Gentlemen, Mr. Kentner.
1: Thank you, Commodore. Gentlemen, during the past few months, we've been getting reports of an alarming series of strange accidents aboard incoming ships. Out of 60 ships that have tied up with this port recently, some 50 crew members have been put in hospital for infections in arms, legs, and shoulders. Really, gentlemen. And 15 seamen have either lost a leg or an arm in the past few months. Really, it's true, gentlemen. And in addition, 4 have died as a result of their injuries.
0: Have you any idea of the cause? Any clue at all?
1: The only thing we're sure of, Commodore, is that unless something can be done at once, there are men on the sea right now who lose an arm, a leg, or maybe their lives.

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1: Okay,
0: your
1: doctor.
0: Examination's okay. Sailing. Payne.
2: Yes, Dr. Sadler?
0: Stay here.
2: Yes, sir.
0: I'll have to do something about that arm of yours.
3: Victor.
2: Yes, sir.
3: You think doctor wants to fool with your arm? You not let him?
2: Don't let him. What do you mean?
3: I sailed with him before. Many times.

0: Let him do something, you'll be sorry. You remember what they tell you?
1: What are you waiting for, Johnson?
0: Hey, go now, Doctor. Don't forget what they tell you. John, I know what to do.
2: All right, Payne. Now we'll take care of you. Where'd you get this vaccination?
3: Well, I got it in Harvard. I went to that doctor you told me
2: about. Oh, yes, yes, I'd forgotten. Well, you've got a bit of an infection. Place your arm on the table.
3: Oh, listen, Doc, I don't want to go home to my mother with my arm all tied up. She'd be scared to death.
2: Now, look here, Payne. I can't force you to slip into treatment. But if you disregard my advice, I'll have your name stricken from the crew roster.
3: Oh, no, no. You see, this is my first voyage. Well, I want to make good.
2: Well, it's up to you. What do you want to do? I can't waste all day with you.
3: Well, all right, go ahead.
2: This won't hurt. Steady down.
3: All right. Shoot. Stop. Stop. Doc, stop.
2: Fainted, eh? A very effective anesthetic. Now, Victor Payne, we'll perform a real operation.

0: get a rest from the rest I've had on this ship.
1: Oh, Lamont, it's been fun.
0: Fun is right. I've never had so much fun thrust upon me in such large doses in all my life.
1: Well, you mean the cruise director.
0: I mean the cruise director. That voice of his will haunt me for the rest of my days.
2: Having fun this morning, Mr. Cranston. Join the deck games, Mr. Cranston. They're fun. Favorite, Mr. Cranston. It's loads of fun. Be sure to come to the dance tonight, Mr. Cranston.
1: It's going to be fun, yes, I'm sure. Say, look, come on.
0: What's the matter?
1: In the stern of the ship, that group of seamen, they've been gathering in little knots like that for the last few days. What do you suppose it means?
0: Maybe they're planning to get the cruise director.
1: Oh, no, seriously, Lamont. I don't like it.
0: That's Captain Blair running down from the bridge. Come along, Margo. Let's walk back and see what it's all about.
1: Well, not too close, Lamont.
0: Don't worry, Margo. Well, I don't like the look of it.
3: Don't give me the ring. Yeah, let me go. Let me go.
4: Good day, great. You day, Cayman.
3: What the heck of you, Captain Blair?
5: I'm sure I don't know. I came out of my cabin and he jumped on me.
4: You go below, skipper. You look at young Payne. Then you know why I hit him.
5: Victor Payne, the cabin boy? What's wrong with him?
6: If he don't get the proper medical attention right soon, skipper, the lad will lose his arm.
5: He's been lying in his bunk screaming with pain for 2 days. And this sawbones won't do anything for him. What does this mean, doctor? What happened to the cabin boy?
7: He was vaccinated and half infection set in. His arm has swollen a bit.
4: His arms were big like 2 arms.
5: Well, what have you done for the boy, Doctor?
7: All I could. Needs an operation, but we have the facilities aboard. We get to port tomorrow, I'll take him to a sanatorium where I can do the job right.
5: It'll be all right to wait? I mean, there's no great danger?
7: No, sir.
5: Very well. Johnson.
8: Yes, sir.
5: This is a serious offense, striking a ship's officer. I can't let it pass. You'll have a hearing later. In the meantime, Matthew.
9: Aye, sir.
5: Put this man in irons.
9: Put him in irons.
5: Put him in irons.
9: All right, Johnson. Come on.
4: You can put me in irons now. But ain't it been ventilator? Ask the king.
5: All right. All right. Now the rest of you. Get back to your post. Go on now.
10: Come on. Put Johnson in irons.
0: Margo, let's go below and see this cabin boy. The one they say has such a bad arm.
1: Do you think there's some truth to what the men say?
0: Well, I don't know, Margo. They may exaggerate, but I've always inclined to the belief that too many men can't be too far wrong.
7: Well, you ain't got much farther to go, sir. They got young Payne bunked at the bottom of these stairs.
0: I see.
7: No place for a sick boy. Stifling hot.
1: Why isn't he in a deck cabin?
7: You ask me that, Miss Lane. You might as well ask me why they have a doctor aboard like Vaglo. Now, here we are. Step right in.
0: Thanks. Margo, you better wait here.
1: All right, Lamont.
7: Well, help me. Victor, what in thunder are you doing out of there?
11: I'm not going to stay down here below any longer.
7: Now, you get back in bed.
11: Oh, I ship to do my trick like everybody else. I'm going to work.
0: Now, just a minute, son. You're in no condition to do anything.
11: Oh, I tell you, I'm...
0: No. Take it easy.
7: Steady, boy. I'm back in bed with you.
0: Easy now. There we are.
11: They'll never ship me again. I fell down on my first voyage.
0: Don't worry about that. You've got a man-sized job getting well on your hands.
7: Victor, this here's Mr. Cranston and... come in, Miss Lane.
1: Oh, thank you.
7: Mr. Cranston and Miss Lane, Victor. They're passengers. Come down to see how you're doing.
0: You mind if I look at your arm, Victor?
11: No, sir.
0: What? No bandage? That's a nasty wound.
1: Why, the arm must be swollen more than twice its normal size.
0: Tell me, Victor, how did it happen?
11: Well, it started from a vaccination I'd got in Holland. A bit of infection set in. Well, I didn't think it was much, but Dr. Bedlaw, he said it was serious.
0: Oh, I see.
11: Mr. Cranston.
0: Yes, sir.
11: I won't lose my arm. Oh, I can't do that, sir. I gotta work. You see, there's somebody depending on me. That's why I came to see you. There wasn't any work at home.
1: Oh, but you don't lose your courage.
11: Oh, it's my own fault. I'm in this mess. I was warned against Bedlaw.
0: What? By whom?
11: Newt Johnson. He told me not to let that nor touch me.
0: Johnson? The man who struck the doctor.
11: Oh, I see.
8: Oh, Miss Johnson. How do you do, Miss Lane?
1: How do you do, Captain?
8: You've met Dr. Vandelore, I believe.
0: Yes, Dr. Vandelore, I've met before.
8: Yeah, how do you do?
0: Captain, I don't think this boy should be kept down here. I'll be glad to pay for a deck cabin.
8: Oh, that won't be necessary. I had no idea he was so badly off. I'll have him moved at once.
12: Just a minute, Captain. I think I should be consulted on any plans that affect my patient.
1: Well, surely, Doctor, you don't object to his being moved out of this hot, humid place.
12: I wouldn't object, Miss Lane, if I thought it was best for the patient.
1: Well, you refuse to allow the boy to be moved?
12: Until my judgment dictates otherwise, yes.
1: Dr. Vandelore, I think that...
0: No, please. I think we'd better leave the doctor with his patient. Come on.
1: Oh, Lamont, I'm so angry I could... Well, it's a good thing I'm not a man. I can't see why...
0: Please. This is a time to keep the head cool and the heart warm. I don't understand why Vandelore sewed that wound up in the first place. It's an infection. It should be allowed to drain.
1: Well, something's got to be done. The boy's in great danger, Lamont.
0: Margot, I have a feeling Newt Johnson knows something. Perhaps the shadow can find the answer.
1: What are you going to do?
0: Have a little tete-a-tete with Seaman Johnson. In the meantime, Margot, I want you to go to the wireless room and send a message for me.

0: what you mean. I don't see you.
1: I'm standing right here in front of your cell.
0: I see nobody. Somebody play trick on me.
1: You can't see me, Johnson. You can only hear me.
0: Huh? You're a ghost, yeah?
1: I am not a ghost, Johnson.
0: If you are not ghost, why I can't see you?
1: Because I have the power to make myself invisible.
0: Yeah? What you want from me?
1: I'm here to help you. To help young Payne, if I can. I want to know why you attacked the doctor. Why you warned Victor Payne against him.
0: Because he is butcher. This is not first time he made people suffer. He treats firemen on Cerebic. Firemen lose leg. He treats Cook and Francis William. Cook lose arm.
1: That certainly is not a flattering record.
0: You think that bad? He killed my friend, Doug Olson.
1: Killed him? How?
0: Doug have infection in shoulder. He stuck the food with him and he died. You believe me, this young pig, he died too.
1: Johnson, I want you to leave this matter entirely in my hands.
0: You may be smart fellow, Mr. Shadow, but you believe me, you won't be able to do anything. This Victor Payne is going to lose arm, may lose life.

0: Mr. Cranston. This is unbelievable.
1: I don't think you could have it from better authority, Captain.
0: You had Miss Lane wire the inquiry an hour ago, you say?
1: Yes. And there you have the answer.
0: George Badlaw refused license to practice because of failure to qualify in ability and character. Well, there's certainly no disputing this.
1: You see, Captain, Badlaw's papers are forgeries. He has no right to practice.
0: Well, he must know we're on to him. We can't find him anywhere aboard. We've searched the ship from top to bottom. There's only one answer. He's gone over the side.
1: Well, my greatest concern right now is young Payne, Captain. If something's not done at once, he'll lose his arm.
0: Well, I've ordered the boy moved to a deck, Captain. What else can we do? There's no doctor aboard.
1: Well, perhaps you could transfer the boy to another ship.
0: I'm afraid not. We could never put him over the side in a sea like this. Too rough.
1: I see. Captain.
0: Yes?
1: At least we can get some advice. There must be a liner in our vicinity with a competent physician aboard.
0: Perhaps. Miles.
2: Aye, sir.
0: What was the last ship you lugged?
2: I raised the Empress Marguerite about an hour ago, sir.
0: Where did she lie?
2: Dead on our course, sir.
0: Good. That's our ship, Cranston. I know the doctor aboard. Good man.
1: Contact him. In the meantime, I'll see what I can do for young Payne.
0: All right, Miles. Get Dr. Sparrows on the Empress Marguerite. Emergency.

0: the boy, Margot?
1: Well, he's much more comfortable in the death cabin. He goes off into a coma every once in a while.
2: The pain must be horrible. Look at the way his face is contorted.
1: What are we going to do, Lamont?
2: Well, the captain's trying to contact the ship to get some advice from a physician.
1: I'm afraid we'll need more than advice.
0: Oh, Captain Brand. Any luck?
3: Yeah, I've got an answer from the Empress Marguerite.
0: Good, let's hear it.
3: Description of boy's arm indicates immediate operation imperative. In absence of licensed physician, suggest job be done by ship's officer or responsible layman.
1: How can that...
0: Now, wait a moment.
3: We'll direct operation with complete instructions via shortwave radio. Answer at once.
1: What does he mean, he'll direct the operation?
0: We'll have to set up a two-way radio so we can talk with the operator while the boy's on the table. Captain, that boy's life is in your hands.
3: In my hands?
0: You're the ranking officer. You'll have to operate.
3: Oh, no, Cranston. That's out of the question. I don't know the first thing about surgery.
1: Lamont, why don't you do it?
0: What?
1: You've had some medical training.
0: But I've never done anything like that.
3: You've had medical training? Cranston, you must. For the boy's sake.
1: That youngster's life is at stake, Lamont. You can't let him down.
0: Captain.
4: Yes?
0: How long will it take to hook up the shortwave set?
3: About 15 minutes.
0: All right. Tell the Empress Marguerite we'll operate in 15 minutes.
3: Shortwave all set here, sir.
0: You ready, Cranston?
4: Yes, Captain.
0: Margot, how about you?
1: I'm ready.
0: Good.
3: I'll give you the go-ahead, sir, in just a second. As soon as I raise the Marguerite.
4: As soon as you can.
0: Here, Cranston. I'll put this microphone in front of you so you can talk to Dr. Sproul.
4: Thank you. Mr. Cranston.
0: Yes, Victor.
4: Could I have a cigarette?
0: Oh, steady your nerves, yes, certainly.
4: Will it help,
0: sir? Here you are.
5: Calling.
0: Here's the light.
5: QL, answer 36.
0: Yeah.
5: Calling.
0: Normal.
5: Yes, QL.
0: Victor. This is going to be a bit of an ordeal. You'll have to listen to all the details of the operation coming from the loudspeaker.
4: I can take it.
0: You're sure, Victor? You want me to do this? You'll trust me?
4: Trust yourself.
0: I'll bet on you.
5: Yes, well, stand by.
3: Yours, Captain. Take it.
0: All right.
3: Hello. Empress Marguerite?
6: Hello. Renata Sproul speaking.
3: This is Captain Blair, Doctor. We're ready on this end.
6: Good. Who's going to operate?
3: One of my passengers. I'll introduce him. Lamont Cranston. Dr. Sproul. How do you do, Doctor?
6: Hello, Mr. Cranston. You've got quite a job on your hands, so let's get on with it.
1: Good luck, Lamont.
0: Thanks, Doctor.
6: First, let me take a quick check on your setup. You've got a good, sharp scalpel, I suppose.
0: Yes, Doctor.
6: Plenty of towels.
0: A few dozen.
6: Any way of sterilizing them?
0: Baking them with hot irons.
6: Good. Gauze?
0: Yes.
6: Roll it into small strips about the size of cigarettes.
0: Margot, will you take care of that, please?
1: Yes, Lamont.
6: You'll need those to drain the wound. The disinfectant?
0: Iodine.
6: Anesthetic?
0: I'm using a local, Doctor. I know how to administer that. I've done it before.
6: Just one thing more.
0: Yes, Doctor?
6: Will you confirm all my instructions as I give them so there'll be no chance of misunderstanding?
0: Yes, Doctor.
6: All right. Now then, you say you know how to administer the anesthetic?
0: Yes, Doctor. Hypo's all ready.
6: All right. First, the alcohol.
0: Alcohol, Margot.
1: Here's one.
0: Ready, Doctor.
6: Swab the arm.
0: Right.
4: Good.
6: Hypo.
0: Hypo. Victor, it's going to hurt for just a second. So, brace yourself.
4: Let it go, sir.
0: All right.
4: Oh.
0: Good boy. There you are, Doctor.
6: Iodine.
0: Iodine.
6: Paint the entire area.
0: Right. Entire area of infection?
6: Make an incision about 2 inches long, passing through the most infected area. That's all there is to it.
0: All right, Doctor.
3: Don't move, everybody. I have a patient here, and I'm not going to let any method upset my authority.
0: You have no authority here.
3: I hold my authority right in my hand, Captain. And unless you do as I say, this gun's liable to start making a noise.
6: Mr. Cranston, Mr. Cranston.
0: Hey, just a moment, Doctor. We've had an interruption.
6: You're starting an arm in this operation.
3: How are you doing, Doctor?
6: The way is liable to prove fatal. We can't let this
0: go. Do it, Doctor.
6: Get away.
7: Now we'll get on with the operation.
3: Without your help.
0: What do you mean?
3: I'm still the ship's doctor. I'm justified in taking any measures to protect my patient.
0: You're a charlatan, Badlaw.
3: A faker. Your papers are all forgeries.
0: Dr. Cranston, I'll kill you.
3: Come on, all of you. Get out.
0: Well, Margot, Captain Blair, it looks as though we'll have to leave.
3: Oh, but Cranston, this man...
0: I'm sorry, Captain. There's nothing we can do.
3: Well, if you think I'm going to let that boy undergo an operation, Captain.
0: All right.
3: I'll follow you right out.
0: What are you waiting for, Cranston?
3: Get going. Check it off my light switch.
7: We won't be disturbed now. Well, Victor, they've all gone. We're alone. Just you and me.
4: Keep away from me. Keep away. Don't come near me.
7: Why, Victor, I'm your doctor.
4: I don't want anything to do with you.
7: But I want to help you.
4: You haven't before.
7: I'm going to now.
4: What do you mean?
7: You have a very bad arm.
4: Yes, yes, thanks to you.
7: It'll have to come off. At once.
4: No, Mr. Cranston. Captain, help me, please.
7: I can't help you now, Victor. You're going.

0: you sneak in. Now, Victor, when you wake up, your arm will be gone.
1: Gone?
0: What was that?
1: But the scalpel, that's all.
0: What? Oh, that radio. I thought I broke it.
2: Lamont.
3: Cranston.

0: John. There's an article in the newspaper that should give you some satisfaction.
1: Yes? What is it, Margot?
0: Listen. Surgery smuggling ring broken. 10 fake doctors taken into custody. They're private hospital rated.
1: Well, I guess that winds up the case very effectively.
0: Listen, Lamont. It says that the ring had their own hospital where they extracted the gems from the unsuspecting carriers.
1: Yes, that was Victor Payne was. An unsuspecting carrier. Well, Victor's none the worse for his experience. The ring is broken. Madeline is dead.
0: Yes, and your wounded shoulder is healing very nicely. The doctor told me this morning that you'd be up and around again in a day or so.
1: Well, that's good news. I imagine that if I take care of myself, eat the right food, exercise, build myself up, that eventually I'll be in proper condition to take another rescue.

0: Shadow, mysterious character who aids the forces of law and order, is in reality Lamont Cranston, wealthy young man about town. The Shadow uses his hypnotic power to cloud men's minds so that they cannot see him. Cranston's friend and companion, the lovely Margot Lane, is the only person who knows to whom the unseen voice of the Shadow belongs. Today's story, Sandhog Murders. Deep under the river, knee-deep in glacial muck and slime, you'll find them. The sandhogs, working under terrible pressure. Pressure beating against their eardrums. Pressure forcing little nitrogen bubbles into their bloodstreams. Pressure that causes death. Pressure that keeps the river out of the tunnel that men are building under the river. 100 feet under the river.
1: How far did we go on that last shot?
2: 27 inches, boss.
1: Tighten those jacks next to the cube.
2: Okay.
1: Here, Rusty speaking. Time? Okay. All right, men, that's all for today. Let's go.
3: Okay, let's go.
1: Hey, Mr. Pine. Want to get left down here?
4: You better come along and get in the decompression chamber.
5: I say, I hate to admit this, but when I feel sick, I can hardly move my head.
4: That's the same complaint from all visitors to our little rabbit hole. Just give me your arm.
5: Thank you.
4: There we are. Come on, into this decompression chamber. Get the move on, all of you.
6: This shift is over with.
5: Quit your beak and you get your pay regular, don't you?
6: Yeah, what do you think?
4: Okay, decompress.
6: Decompressing.
4: Mr. Pine, do you know what could happen to you if you got left behind?
5: No.
4: Have you been in a pressure tunnel before?
5: No, I haven't.
4: Well, it ain't no picnic ground, mister. You ever hear of the bends?
5: There's some kind of sickness,
4: isn't it? It ain't no reducing exercise. I'll tell the world it's sickness. You see, working in these pressure tunnels pumps you full of nitrogen bubbles. And if you was to come out of the pressure too fast, those bubbles would stop your heart quicker than a dollar watch.
6: Yeah, you gotta have the right kind of stomach to stand it.
4: You know what would happen if we opened that door now?
5: No, what?
4: We'd all pop like punctured balloons. The pressure's got to go down slow-like. Just now we are working under 39 pounds of pressure per square inch.
5: Say, are you trying to scare me?
7: Lay off, Jack.
5: We had enough trouble, lady.
7: All right.
5: Hey. Hey. Pressure
7: drop in the back. Oh, Jim!
5: Turn to increase pressure.
7: Sorry.

0: Did you read the comic strip this morning?
1: Uh-huh.
0: They were very humorous. Winnie Winkle's in the hospital. Little Orphan Annie's house burned down, and Andy Gump was hit by a truck. Vermont, I wonder why they call them funny papers. Hey, are you listening to me? Listen, Mr. Cranston, you haven't paid the slightest bit of attention to anything I've said to you for the last hour.
1: I'm sorry, Margot, but that horrible business in the new intercity tunnel has been on my mind.
0: What business?
1: 8 men were killed in the decompression chamber yesterday.
0: Decompression chamber?
1: And something evidently went wrong. Pressure was lowered too suddenly, and they all died terrible deaths.
0: Well, how did it happen, Lamont?
1: Well, they don't know. It looks pretty funny. According to the newspaper reports, the men working at the tunnel had been expecting something to happen. There had been several near accidents, and the men were pretty jittery.
0: Hmm. Well, you don't suppose that... Lamont, I know that look in your eye, that old crime detector look. You think that someone had something to do with that accident.
1: I don't know anything about that, Margot. The reason I'm upset is that Pete Stockton... an old friend of mine. I know just how he must feel to have 8 of his men killed working on his tunnel.
0: Pete Stockton?
1: Yes, the contractor. We went to school together. This intercity tunnel is the first big job he's handled alone since his father died about a year ago.
0: Oh, I see. And you'd like to see him, wouldn't you?
1: Why, no, Mother, not today. We have a date. I wouldn't think of it.
0: Oh, it's just the trouble you do think of it. So I guess we might just as well see this old schoolmate of yours.
1: Margot, you're wonderful. But about those men who died in the decompression chamber, Pete. How do you explain that?
2: I can't explain it, Lamont. There's been so much trouble around here on this job, and then to have this terrible thing happen. Well, it'll never happen to me again.
1: Well, what do you mean?
2: I'm quitting. I never wanted this tunnel work. I was just doing it for Dad's sake. Well, he's dead now. Joe Brandley, another contractor, has agreed to take the whole thing off my hands.
1: Quitting?
2: Yes. I couldn't stand another experience like this one. All those men left wives, sweethearts, and mothers. How can I ever repay them? Make up to them for their loss.
3: Hey, Pete. Ned wants to talk to you. I want to go back to work.
2: What, did you tell him that Brandley was taking over Monday?
3: I told them, but they want to work for you, not Brandley.
2: Well, I guess I'll have to tell them myself. Oh, by the way, this is Pop Berkey. Miss Lane.
3: How do you do?
2: Mr. Cranston.
1: How do you do?
2: Pop's an old-timer. He and my dad broke into the business together. Well, ask him anything you want to know about Sam Harding. I'll be back in a few minutes.
0: He's taking the whole thing pretty hard, isn't he?
1: Yes. I'd like to help him, Margo. He's a swell guy.
3: First time you two have been around the tunnel in the making?
0: What? Oh, yes. It's very interesting, isn't it? But is it necessary to keep everything so greasy? Well,
1: Mr. Berkey, what caused the accident in the decompression chamber?
3: Are you asking me what or who?
1: So you think that the accident wasn't exactly an accident?
3: I got my own ideas, but I'm not saying.
1: If you know anything, Mr. Berkey, you've got to tell me.
3: Well, now, supposing you were in the contracting business, and another contractor beat you out on a big job, an important job, wouldn't you try a couple of little things to get the job back?
1: You call the murder of 8 men little things?
3: Maybe you didn't want to kill the men in the decompression chamber. Maybe you just wanted to scare them so they'd be afraid to work for your rival.
0: But to take a chance with men's lives.
3: Lady, you don't know Joe Brandley.
1: Joe Brandley? The man who's taking over the contract from Stockton?
3: Yeah. And a dirtier man would be impossible to find. He wouldn't stop at anything. Looks like he won out pretty easy, don't it? Pete's turning the contract over to him Monday.
1: Well, he hasn't won yet. Pop Berkey, if you see anything suspicious happening around here, I want you to call me immediately. You understand?
3: Right.
1: Come along, Margo.
3: We'll stop that fellow, Brandley.
1: Margo. I think the Shadow is going to pay a call on a certain Mr. Brandley.
4: No. Why should I be afraid? What? Stockton is turning the job over to me? What? At the tunnel. When? Tonight. Yeah, well, let him try it. I'll be at that tunnel and settle this thing once and for all. Yeah. Thanks for the information. Goodbye.
5: Thank you for the information, Mr. Brandley.
4: What?
1: Who spoke?
5: I did, Mr. Brindley.
1: Who are you?
5: I am called the Shadow.
1: Well, where are you? I can't see you.
5: I have willed it that you won't see me, Brindley. I've cast a mist over your mind that makes me invisible to your eyes.
1: What do you want of me?
5: I would like to know more about that phone conversation you just had. I believe it was concerned with the murders in the new intercity tunnel.
1: Murders? Those men were supposed to die by accident.
5: Did you have anything to do with that accident, Mr. Brindley?
1: What are you talking about?
5: I'm asking you, did you have anything to do with those murders?
1: No, nothing.
5: Then who were you speaking to on the telephone?
1: Why should I tell you?
5: You'd better talk, Mr. Brindley.
1: You haven't got anything on me.
5: That's true. I can't pin anything on you just now. But let me warn you, Mr. Brindley. The Shadow intends to prevent anyone from destroying the intercity tunnel.

0: Who's that?
1: Oh, it's you, Mr. Constant. I couldn't see you in the dark.
0: Yes, Bumper.
2: Oh, Mom, thank heaven you've come.
3: Margot. What are you doing here at the tunnel?
2: Well, I was waiting for you at your apartment, Lamont, when Mr. Berkey called.
1: You asked me to call you if anything suspicious was going on here.
2: And something suspicious is going on here.
1: There's someone down in the tunnel, Mr. Cranston.
0: Yes, I know. I expected the killer would make his move tonight with the tunnel deserted. But what are you doing here, Margot?
2: Well, I don't know, but I didn't know how to get in touch with you, so I thought I'd see what I could do in your absence. I left a note for you at your apartment, Lamont. Oh, am I glad you've come. The very idea of going down into that empty tunnel gives me the cold chill.
0: Now, wait a minute, Margot. What were you expecting to do down in the tunnel?
2: What was I expecting to do? Why, I was... Well, now that you mention it, what was I expecting to do?
0: Margot, we're dealing with a desperate man. Do you realize what might be waiting for you down there?
1: Mr. Cranston, he's down in the tunnel, all right. The elevator was at the bottom of the shaft when I came back from dinner.
0: Berkey, what can he do to the tunnel?
1: He could set a time bomb and blow it to pieces.
0: Well, let's go.
2: Where?
0: We're going down into the tunnel, Margot, on a manhunt. You better wait here.
2: All alone?
0: We won't be going long.
2: Uh-uh, not me. I'd rather go down the tunnel.
0: All right, then, let's go. Where's the elevator, Berkey?
1: Over this way. I have some boots for you to wear. A little muddy down below.
0: All right. Yeah, step in, Margot.
2: It's like going down into a coal mine, isn't it?
0: Margot, have you ever been down in a coal mine?
2: No, but this is the way I imagine it would be.
0: Oh.
2: How deep is this?
1: What?
2: This elevator shaft.
1: About 100 feet or so. It isn't very deep.
2: Deep enough for me, thanks.
1: This will take us down to the tunnel.
2: What happened?
0: We've arrived, Margot. That's all.
2: That's enough.
1: All right, step out. Look out for the mountain water. Better walk on the planks.
0: Wait a minute. Flash your light around, Berkey. Well, no one here. All right, lead on, Berkey.
2: Gloomy-looking place, isn't it? Sort of scary, too.
1: You're just outside the tunnel now.
0: All right, step in, Mom.
2: Is this the tunnel?
1: Not yet, lady. This is the decompression chamber.
2: Oh, yes, the what? I'm not going in that thing.
0: It's the only way we can get into the tunnel, Margot.
2: Well, isn't that the place where those men were... Say, I don't think I'm going to like this.
0: Come on, Margot. It's too late to back out now.
2: Well, I'll get in, but it's under protest.
0: Okay, Berkey. Shut the door.
2: What's that hissing sound?
1: That means that air is being pumped into this chamber. You're going under pressure.
2: Oh, I don't like it.
1: Your ears hurt, huh? The pressure. You'll get used to it.
2: I don't intend to get used to it.
0: It's necessary, Margot. You see, we've got to adjust the pressure in our bodies to the pressure in the tunnel before we can enter it.
1: Well, pressure's even now. Ah, this is the tunnel. The river's right overhead, lady.
2: Oh, it's so dark.
0: Can you give us some light, Berkey? I wouldn't want someone sneaking up behind me in the dark. Yeah, that's better.
2: Goodness, it's muddy down here.
0: Now what, Mr. Berkey?
1: Now we'll take a look around.
2: Knowing you, Lamont, certainly gets me into the darndest places.
0: You're not sorry, are you?
2: No, but I do wish...
1: Hey, look. I'm going back to the decompression chamber to see that whoever it is don't try to slip out while you're looking toward the center of the tunnel.
0: That's a good idea. We'll go on ahead. Come on, Margot.
2: Come on. Do you think that was such a good idea?
0: What?
2: Sending him back to guard the exit. Suppose whoever it is down here overpowers him and locks us in.
0: Don't be silly, Margot. That couldn't happen. Berkey's no...
2: The lights, they've gone out!
0: Berkey! Berkey, what's wrong? Berkey! Come on, Margot. We've got to get out of here.
2: I can't see anything, Lamont. I can't run in the dark.
0: Over this way, Margot. Hey, give me a hand.
2: All right. Yeah.
0: Here's the door. Let us out of here! Berkey! Berkey!
2: I don't think he can help us now. Well, what are we going to do?
0: I guess we'll have to wait until someone comes and lets us out.
2: That's a pleasant thought. I don't really spend a night in this place. What's that?
0: It sounds like a phone.
2: Down here?
0: Yeah, a foreman probably uses it to speak to his boss above ground.
2: Well, where is it?
0: Well... The sound came from... Oh, there it is. Hello?
4: Well, Mr. Cranston, I guess this will teach you not to poke your nose into something that doesn't concern you.
0: Who is this?
4: Makes no difference now, Mr. Cranston. You're gonna die. You hear me? Die.
0: Randley, listen to me. I don't care about myself, but surely you won't do this to a woman.
4: Sorry, I can't oblige you, but she's got to go, too. Now I'm gonna slip up the pressure in the tunnel till your eardrums crack. it'll go until the whole tunnel will explode just like a bucket balloon. The river will rush in and you'll be drowned like rats in a trap.
1: Hello? Hello? Oh, he's hung up.
2: What is it, Lamont? Oh, the lights. The lights are on again.
1: Margot, I've got something to say to you, and it's not going to be easy.
2: Yes, Lamont?
1: This is the end for us. We're going to die here in this hole, Margot.
2: Lamont, I'm not afraid to die.
1: Margot, all I can see is I know now that I've been right about you.
2: Thanks, Lamont. Is it Brandy?
1: I don't know, Margot. I think so.
2: Lamont, what's that?
1: I'm afraid he's going to carry out his threat. He's going to increase the pressure till it blows this tunnel to bits.
2: Well, this is to be the last few minutes I'm going to spend on this earth. I'm at least going to be gay about it. I'm not going out with a frown on my face.
1: And a very lovely face it is, too, Margot.
2: Why, Lamont, you realize it's practically the first compliment you've ever paid me?
1: Well, it just proves what a stuffy guy I've been.
2: Oh, pretty swell guy, if anyone should ask. There's never been a dull moment on our merry-go-round.
1: You have had a great times together, haven't we?
2: I wouldn't trade them for anything, Lamont. Oh, Lamont. Oh, my ears hurt. My head.
1: Yeah. Now, Margot. Pressure's going up very rapidly. I guess he wants to finish us off in a hurry.
2: Oh, one. Damn, darling.
1: Yeah. Pressure must be pretty high now. We won't have long to wait.
2: Here. Here's getting so misty.
1: Margot.
2: What is it, Lamont?
1: Margot. A minute, that weak part of the tunnel up there, the part that hasn't been reinforced, is going to give way. The river's going to rush in. If we climb up this framework here, we'll be able to hold out longer.
2: What difference will that make?
1: I don't know, Margot, but come on. Let's climb.
2: All right, Lamont. If it'll make me any happier.
1: Here. Give me a hand. I'll help you. Come on.
2: Lamont, help!

0: Well, Commissioner Weston, we pumped all the water out of the tunnel. Found no trace of Margot or Lamont's bodies. They must have been washed into the river.
1: Yeah. You know, they were both personal friends of mine, too.
0: Yes. Yes, I know.
1: Well, that's the way it goes.
0: Lamont was trying to help me. I was going to give up the whole job, Commissioner, but now I'm going ahead with it. If he thought that much of me, I... Well, if...
1: Yeah, I understand. Well, tell me about this Pop Berkey.
0: Well, it's simple enough. I found Pop myself. He was just outside the tunnel, unconscious from a blow on his head.
1: How long have you known him?
0: Well, he and my dad broke into Sandhagen together. Later, when a tunnel accident made Berkey unfit for work underground, my dad always found a job for him up above. And, well, I sort of followed in Dad's footsteps.
1: Well, this whole business proves one thing. That so-called accident in the tunnel where the 8 men were killed was no accident. I'll have my man stationed at the tunnel tomorrow when you go back to work.
0: Oh, I'd appreciate it, Commissioner Weston.
1: That's all right. You know, I'm going to miss that fellow Cranston. Doctor, do you mind if I stay here a while and look this room over?
0: No, not at all, Commissioner Weston. I've got to go down below in the tunnel and talk to the men. If anything happens this time...
1: Nothing's going to happen, Mr. Stockton. Not while I'm here. Good luck, son.
0: Good luck. Yeah, thanks.
2: Commissioner Weston.
1: Huh? What?
2: It's the Shadow, Commissioner.
1: The Shadow? Well, my friend, what are you doing here?
2: I'm here to help you catch the murderer. That's what you're here for, isn't it?
1: Yeah, sure, sure. But who is he?
2: Softly, Commissioner, softly. You wouldn't want to scare our murderer away, would you?
1: Is he here?
2: Very close now. In just a moment, he'll come into this room. This is what he's been waiting for. You see, the lives of the men in the tunnel depend on the proper functioning of the pump machinery here. The murderer will attempt to destroy the pump and kill the men down in the tunnel. This is to be his final job. For today, for the first time, Peter Stockton is down below.
1: Well, he won't get away with it.
2: Quiet, Commissioner. I think this is our man now. Quick, hide behind the machinery.
1: Yeah, right.
3: Here it is, the main induction valve. Now, Mr. Stockton, you're going to pay for what your father did.
2: Stop him! Hey,
4: stop
2: him!
4: Stop me!
1: Well, let's see who it is. Why, it's Pop Berkey. I killed old Pop Berkey.
2: No, Commissioner. He lived to pay for his crimes.
1: Wait, Emma. What? Cranston and you, Miss Lane, I thought you were...
5: Yes, first. I know, Commissioner, but...
6: Well, aren't you glad to see you?
1: Oh, of course. But how did you get out? Where have you been? Well, you were in the tunnel, weren't you?
5: One question at a time, Commissioner. We were in the tunnel, all right, but we escaped.
1: Escaped?
6: Yes, we climbed to the top of the tunnel just before the blow-off came. There was an air pocket, a very wonderful air pocket.
5: Don't forget the details, Margot.
6: Oh, yes, I ruined a perfectly good pair of stockings.
1: Oh, but how did you get out?
5: Through the escape chamber. Berkey had forgotten all about that.
6: But Lamont hadn't. He found it, didn't you, Lamont? Right at the top of the tunnel. Let me tell you something, Commissioner.
1: Yeah.
6: If you ever get stuck in a tunnel, have Lamont along.
1: Well, I still don't understand.
5: What about Berkey?
1: He confessed everything last night. Seems he hated Stockton because he thought Stockton's father was responsible for his accident. Also, because Stockton's father married the woman he loved. Couldn't get even with his old man, so he was going to take it out on the son. Then he tried to implicate Brandley to shield himself.
5: Well, I guess you've got all the evidence you need, Commissioner, so Margot and I will be running along.
1: Wait a minute. I'm not through with you two yet. Why didn't you let people know that you were safe?
5: Because, Commissioner, we couldn't resist satisfying a lifelong ambition.
1: What's that?
5: Reading our own obituaries.

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The characters, names, places, and plot are fictitious. 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

0: The Shadow, mysterious character who aids the forces of law and order, is in reality Lamont Cranston, wealthy young man about town. The Shadow uses his hypnotic power to cloud men's minds so that they cannot see him. Cranston's friend and companion, the lovely Margot Lane, is the only person who knows to whom the unseen voice of the Shadow belongs. Today's story, Death Shows the Way.
1: Dum-de-dum-de-dum, knocked him in the old Kent Road. Yes, Mr. Cranston, dum-de-dum-de-dum.
2: Alan!
1: Doctor, yes, sir. Dum-de-dum-de-dum.
2: Alan, what in the world are you doing?
1: Picking your clothes, sir.
2: Now, just a minute, Alan. I'm going away for the weekend on a trip around the world.
1: Well, these are all necessities, sir.
2: Now, look, Alan. All I need is a change of linen, a toothbrush, and a razor.
1: I'm sorry, sir, but that's impossible.
2: What do you mean?
1: I mean that I shan't send you any place without the proper appointments.
2: Oh, I have nothing to say about it, is that it?
1: Quite correct, sir. Love.
2: Well, I will say something about it, and right here.
3: Now,
2: look, Alan, you come here.
4: May I come in?
2: Oh, hello, Margot. Come ahead.
4: Are you all ready to leave?
2: Not quite. I have to settle a small point with Alan first.
4: Oh, I bet I know what it is, too. Something to do with your weekend wardrobe?
2: Yes, exactly. Alan, for the last time, I'm telling you not to pack my bags full of all that junk.
1: See, hunting jacket, golf shoes, dinner clothes, riding boots, business. Oh, yes, yes, fishing tackle, fishing.
2: Did you hear me, Alan?
1: Quite so, sir. Suede jacket, polo shirt, tennis shorts.
2: Then why don't you do as I say?
1: Because, as I've told you before, Mr. Cranston, you shan't go to the Bartons unless you're correctly turned out. And that, if I may display firmness, sir, is final. There, you're all packed.
2: But the Bartons don't care whether I'm correctly turned out or not.
1: It isn't the Bartons that I'm trying to impress, sir.
2: Then who is it?
1: Their butler, Walter.
2: No.
4: Come on, pick up your bags, Lamont. You've lost again.
5: Sometime before this weekend is over, Lamont, we must have the Count tell us about his marvelous experience on Capri.
6: No, Mrs. Barton, I'm afraid it would be too long and dull for Mr. Cranston.
2: Why, not at all. That's my specialty. Long, dull stories. I collect them.
4: Oh, Henry, what a beautiful dog. Where did you get it?
7: It was just the other day. Come here, Major.
6: How do you call that kind of dog?
7: Great Dan.
6: He's a big, ferocious looking dog.
8: Yeah, now lie down, Major.
7: How about some crackers and cheese, you people?
2: That's for me, Henry.
7: Okay, help yourself.
5: Oh, Henry, that's a nice way to talk to a guest.
7: Well, what do you mean, guest? When Lamont Cranston spends a weekend with us in the country, he's a member of the family.
2: Thanks, Henry. Say, speaking of members of the family, who's that young fellow approaching across the lawn?
9: Yes, dear. Mommy, Nurse says I have to go in and have my face washed and have my supper. Do I have to, Mommy?
10: Did he say Mommy? Why, Helen, I didn't know.
2: Helen.
5: Don't be alarmed. I didn't tell you that Henry and I adopted a child a couple of months ago.
10: Oh, I see.
9: Do I have to, Mommy?
5: Now, Skippy, I want you to meet some friends of ours. Miss Margot Lane, Mr. Cranston, and Count Sander.
2: Hello, Skippy.
10: Hello, Skippy.
5: Hello.
9: Do I have to have my face washed, Daddy?
7: Well, judging by its appearance, it wouldn't do any harm.
5: I think you'd better go in and do what Nurse tells you to do.
9: I don't want to. Daddy tells me a story.
5: Daddy will tell you a story after dinner. Run along now.
9: I don't want
5: to. Oh, dear, what'll I do? Oh, I know, Henry. Call the dog. Tell him it's his new pet. Maybe that'll tease him.
7: Here, Major.
2: Come here, boy. There.
7: Now, look, Skippy. See what your mother and I bought for you?
9: Oh, a doggy. Hello, nice dog.
7: Major, get back in the house.
5: That dog is
7: big. Now, Helen, don't get excited. The dog just isn't used to children, that's all. Now, Skippy, you run along.
9: Daddy, are you going to tell me a story after dinner?
7: I'm afraid not, son. Daddy has a very important business date after dinner.
9: But your father...
5: Now, run along, Skippy. Mommy will be up to see you later.
9: I don't care. Daddy promised to tell me a story.
5: Oh, now, see what you've done.
7: I can't help it, Helen. You know that Mr. Knight from Taylor and Company is coming here tonight with your necklace.
5: But, Henry, you promised...
7: Now, darling, we have guests here, remember? I hope you all enjoyed the little visit backstage in the home life of the Barton.
5: Oh, we loved it.
6: You spoke of a necklace, Mr. Barton. Is it the same one that I read about your buying in the newspapers?
7: Yes. The Great Harvey Diamonds.
2: The Great Harvey? Have you bought that, Henry?
7: Yes. They're bringing it here tonight.
10: Well, isn't that the jewel with the great legend attached to it?
6: Legend? What is the legend, Miss Lane?
10: Why, I believe the story is that it brings misfortune to whoever owns it. Isn't that it, Henry?
7: Some such silly yarn, yes.
6: I take it, then, that you do not believe in this legend, eh, Mr. Barton?
7: Huh? Why, of course not.
6: You're a brave man, Mr. Barton. A very brave man.
7: Thank you.
2: trust that you've arranged to keep the necklace in a safe place. At least until you've paid me in full.
7: Oh, naturally, I...
2: Well, I guess our business is finished here, then. I imagine you'd like to get back to your guests.
7: No, on the contrary. I find it very difficult to tear myself away from this necklace. Beautiful stone.
9: Daddy!
2: Yes, yes, it is.
7: It's all right, Skippy. You can come in. Skippy, this is Mr. Knight, a businessman of your father's. Mr. Knight, this is my son.
2: How do you do?
9: Daddy, when are you going to tell me that story?
7: Huh?
9: And Mommy said you're so forgetful. Did you think to offer Mr. Knight a drink?
7: Oh, yes. Mommy is right as usual. Mr. Knight, will you forgive me and let me make you up one for the other side?
2: Well, now that you mention it, I wouldn't mind having a drink. It's a long drive back to town.
7: Well, how do you have it?
2: Straight, please. Water on the sides.
7: Straight it is. There you are.
2: Thank you. Aren't you drinking, Mr. Barton?
7: No, I've been on the wagon lately.
2: Oh, that's too bad. Well, here's to the great Harvey Diamond. May it bring you much happiness.
9: Gee, you drank it all in one gulp.
7: Skippy, that's not very polite.
2: Well, I've got to be going.
7: What's the matter?
2: I don't know how I feel, but peculiar.
7: You're white as a sheet.
2: Water. Get me some water.
7: Yes, I can have it, Debbie. I'd rather get you some.
9: Oh, gee. Daddy! Daddy!
7: Oh, here's the water.
9: Daddy!
7: Here, what's happened?
9: Oh, Daddy! He fell down like that!
7: Jimmy, go out and play now, and don't say anything to anyone about this. You understand? To no one.
9: Yes, Daddy. I won't tell anyone.
7: Hello, Skippy. What's all the shouting about in here?
6: Yes, is something wrong?
7: Hello. Mr. Knight's had a sudden attack of some kind. I'm afraid he's very ill.
2: Mm-hmm.
7: We must get him upstairs. Count Santo, will you lift his feet, please?
2: Surely.
6: I don't think that'll be necessary, Henry.
7: Well, why not?
6: It's too late. He's dead.
2: Dead?
6: Yes. What happened, Henry? What brought this on?
7: I don't know. We were sitting here discussing the diamond and... The diamond! The diamond!
2: What about it?
7: It was right here on the desk. It's disappeared.
10: Someday, sometime, we're going to go someplace where we'll actually spend two consecutive days when absolutely nothing happens.
6: Margot, tell the truth now. You'd be bored to death.
10: Yes, I suppose I would. It's the fire horse in me, I guess. Come on, what do you make of this thing?
6: Well, it's undoubtedly murder. The killer made off with the Harvey Diamond.
10: Well, why did Mr. Barton raise such a fuss about calling the police?
6: Well, I'm not sure. Probably didn't want his name dragged into a bad mess.
10: Incidentally, what's keeping the police? Why haven't they gotten here?
6: We're out in the country, Margot. It'll take them some time.
10: And meanwhile, we're faced with a familiar question. Who done it?
6: Yes. Margot, I think there's a partial answer to your question just leaving the back door of the house.
10: Who is it, Lamont?
6: I'm not sure, but it looks like our continental friend, Count Santo.
10: Oh, where's he going?
6: My guess would be to the garage. Come on, we'll find out.
10: Do you know something, Lamont?
6: What?
10: I don't think he's any more of a count than I am.
6: Yeah? Do you know something, Margot?
10: What?
6: Neither do I.
10: Do you think he's trying to make a getaway?
6: I don't think I know. Come on, we better hurry.
10: Well, what are you going to do?
6: Have a talk with Mr. Santo and find out why he's so anxious to leave here.
10: Oh, but Lamont, that's dangerous. If he is the murderer, he'll try to kill you, too.
6: Don't worry, Margot. The Shadow will take care of that.

0: beside you. Here. In the shadows. Oh, don't try to look for me. You see, I've clouded your mind so you cannot see me.
1: Well, what do you want of me, Mr. Shadow?
0: May I suggest first that you forget your accent?
1: What do you mean?
0: I mean that when the starter of your car didn't work, you had no difficulty with the English language at all.
1: You're a pretty smart guy, aren't you, Shadow?
0: That's better.
1: Well, what do you want of me?
0: I'd like to know why, after a robbery and a murder have been committed in the Barton house, you are leaving it so hurriedly.
1: That's my business.
0: It's also mine. Now listen to me, Santo, or whatever your real name is. I'm seeing to it that you're not leaving this place until the police arrive. So you'd better tell me all you know about what happened in the house.
1: I don't know anything.
0: You're lying, Santo.
1: So I'm lying, but I still don't know anything.
0: Then what were you doing here, under an assumed name, except in the Barton hospitality? Shall I tell you?
1: Yes, do, Shadow.
0: You came to steal the Harvey Diamond.
1: No, that's a lie.
0: You'd better tell me the truth, Santo. There's been a murder committed tonight. The finger of guilt points straight at you.
1: All right, Shadow. All right, I'll talk. But you're not hanging any murder rap on me, see, because I don't know anything about that. That's the truth.
0: How did you become acquainted with the Bartons?
1: I met them last year in Europe. I made them think I was a count because, well, that's my record, see? When a sucker gets taken by nobility, they don't feel so bad about it. Well, the Bartons look like a soft touch, so I gave them a play.
0: Go on.
1: I didn't tap them for anything over there. I just had a hunch on them, that's all. I felt I could build them up for a bigger take later on. I was right.
0: You mean the Harvey Diamond?
1: I mean the Harvey Diamond. I read about old man Barton planning to buy it, so I looked him up again. I swung this weekend because I knew he'd be getting the necklace.
0: I see. And you came up here to steal it?
1: Yes. My plan was to wait till sometime late tonight. Then I'd grab the stones and make a getaway while everyone was sleeping. And somebody else beat me to it.
0: You wouldn't still be lying by any chance?
1: Listen, Shadow, I'm a high-class, respectable jewel thief. Murder is out of my line.
0: Even murder for the Harvey Diamond?
1: You know, for a supposedly smart guy, you don't follow the ball too close, do you?
0: What do you mean?
1: I mean there's somebody else in that house who wanted that diamond. Somebody who'd kill for it.
0: Who are you talking about, Santo?
1: Well, maybe I'm not Sam.
0: Come on, Santo. I know enough about you to put you behind bars for life. Name the killer.
1: Okay. I'm speaking. Santo! Cut me too.
0: Who is it, Santo? Who is this murderer?
2: Mr. Come on, are you all right?
3: Hey, yes, Margot.
2: Oh, I was standing just outside the door and I heard the shot.
3: Did you see anyone as you came in?
2: No, but I heard footsteps running down the driveway. Come on, is he?
3: Yes, he's dead. Come on, Margot. We've got to catch this killer before he makes a getaway.
2: Did you learn anything from Santo?
3: No. Just as he was about to reveal the murderer's name, shots were fired.
2: What's that?
3: I don't know, but it came from the house. Come on.
2: What's happened now?
3: What's the matter here?
2: It's Gibby.
3: What happened to him?
2: I left him sitting here on the porch.

0: Margot. How's little Skippy?
1: Well, he seems to be well enough, Lamont.
0: Did you tell him I wanted to see him?
1: Yes. He'll be right down.
0: Oh, good.
1: Lamont, I can't understand. Why should anyone want to kidnap the child and then let him go again 2 hours later?
0: I don't know. In fact, Margot, I don't know or understand the happenings of this entire night.
1: The police are out in the garage.
0: Oh? Did they find anything?
1: Well, they learned that the bullets that killed Constanza were fired through the back window.
0: That's a clever bit of deduction. They found that out when the gun went off.
1: They also learned that Mr. Knight was poisoned.
0: Oh, I see. They're making remarkable progress, aren't they?
1: Lamont, have you any suspicions at all as to who killed Mr. Knight and Count Santo?
0: Well, there are only 5 of us left here in the house. I didn't do it. And I'm reasonably certain you didn't.
1: Thanks.
0: So, that leaves no one but the Bartons, doesn't it?
1: Oh, Lamont, you're not saying that Mr. Barton...
0: I'm not saying anything, Margot. Yet.
2: You want to see me, Mr. Cranston?
0: Oh, yes. Come in, Skippy. I'd like to ask you some questions about what happened tonight.
2: You carry a gun.
0: No, Skippy. Why?
2: I guess you're not much of a detective, then.
0: Margot, do you mind leaving us men alone?
1: Oh, well, if that's the way you feel about it. All right, I'll go down to the garage and see if the detectives who do carry guns will...

0: talked to him.
1: Oh, Mug, well, I didn't mean that.
0: If he tries to give you the third degree, you just call out and I'll come running.
1: Well, Skippy, now let's
2: what
1: see.
2: What was it Miss Lane said you'll give me, Mr. Cranston?
1: Oh, nothing, Skippy.
2: But she said you'll give me.
1: Let's forget what she said now. Instead, suppose you tell me exactly what happened to you.
2: Well, I was sitting on the porch just like Mommy told me, and then the first thing I knew, there was the men standing beside me.
1: I see.
2: I got scared and I started to call for Mommy, but one of the men put his hand in my mouth and I couldn't. Did you ever try to call your Mommy with a hand over your mouth?
1: No, I don't think I have. What happened then, Skippy?
2: Well, he took me down to a car and he put me in the car and we drove away.
1: Yeah?
2: And then we... Hey, what was it Miss Lane said you'd give me?
1: She was only having fun with you, Skippy. Now tell me, what happened next?
2: Well, they took me to an old house that was right in the middle of a big, dark woods. And they tied me up with rope and everything, and then they went away.
1: And then what?
2: Then they came and got me and brought me back here again.
1: Is that all that happened?
2: Yep.
1: Well, what did they talk like?
2: Talk like?
1: Yes, what were their voices like? What did they talk about?
2: Oh, they talked awful funny. They didn't speak American at all. And they had big, long knives.
1: I see. Kidnappers must have gotten scared and brought you back. Well?
3: Oh, here you are, Lamont.
1: Well, Henry, what's the matter?
3: It's about the diamond.
1: Well, what about it?
3: It wasn't stolen at all.
1: What do you mean?
3: The police were just searching the late Mr. Knight's clothing. They came across this package. Look.
1: What? Why, it's the necklace.
3: Yes. I've just finished examining it, and there isn't a doubt that this is a genuine stone.
1: But the one that was stolen?
3: It was a copy of the original. It's customary, you know, for all valuable gems to have imitation substitutes. And Knight must have accidentally given me the wrong one first.
1: Then the murderer got nothing but a worthless imitation.
3: Exactly.
1: Do you know what this means, Barton?
3: No.
1: When the killer discovers his mistake, he'll come back for the original stone.
3: That's so. He might at that. Well, if he does, I'll be ready for him.
1: I have a better idea. You can take this offer for what it's worth, but I'd be glad to keep the necklace for you until morning.
3: Well, that's very kind of you, Lamont, but...
1: I know it's a rather large order asking you to trust me with such a priceless jewel, but... I think you know me well enough.
3: Oh, yes, yes, of course, but...
1: Good. Then let me have it.
3: Oh, now look here.
1: Ah, that's fine. We can bring it into your vault in town in the morning.
3: Oh, sure, we'll do this. Oh, I wonder who left the dog in the house.
2: I like to play with a dog, Daddy. When I kick him, he makes a funny noise.
3: Don't ever let me catch you doing that, or I'll take him away from you. Major?
1: Now, Major, get out of here.
2: Watch, Daddy, I'm going to kick him.
1: You'll either have to get rid of Skippy or the dog. And I'd suggest,
3: I know, but for the time being, the dog is out of the top and stays up now. Quiet, Skippy.
1: Oh, excuse me, Lamont.
3: Down, Major. Quiet. Down, quiet.
1: All right, now, Skippy. The dog's gone. It's all right.
2: Are you through talking with me, Mr. Cranston?
1: I guess so, Skippy. Unless you can think of anything else to tell me.
2: No, that's all. Can I go upstairs to Mommy now?
1: You certainly can. And she has my good wishes.
2: Well, thirsty, too. Maybe I better have a glass of water. There's some on that table over there.
1: Help yourself.
2: Would you like some water, Mr. Cranston?
1: Why, thank you very much.
2: Here you are.
1: Ah, thanks. What is this?
2: What's
1: that?
2: Daddy! Daddy, come quick! I think Mr. Cranston's sick!
3: I asked him not to do it. Why in the name of thunder did I let him?
4: What do you mean, Henry?
3: Lamont was keeping the diamond for me. That's why he was poisoned. It must be. The diamond, the real diamond, is missing.
2: Daddy, what was the matter with Mr. Cranston? He looked so funny when you carried him upstairs.
4: Oh, Skippy, why didn't that doctor come down? Why must he be so long?
5: Now, Margaret.
3: Doctor, how is he?
6: I'm afraid I have bad news for you.
4: No.
6: Mr. Cranston is dead.
4: No, he can't be. I don't believe it.
5: Where are you going, Margaret?
2: I've got to see him.
5: Come back, Margaret. I wouldn't go up there now. Please,
4: Margaret.
1: Oh, Lamont. Take it easy, Margaret.
4: What? Did you?
6: Yes. I spoke, Margaret.
1: Now, dear, take it easy.
4: But the doctor said that you...
1: Yes, I know. He said I was dead. I fooled the good doctor with a little trick of suspended animation that I once learned. I'm sorry, darling, that you suffered from my hoax. But it was very necessary.
4: Necessary enough to break me into pieces like this?
1: Yes, Margot, yes.
4: What do you mean?
1: Just this. As far as everyone downstairs is concerned, I'm dead.
4: You mean permanently?
1: No. Just for the next few minutes. Now, you've got to help me with this.
4: How?
1: I want you to go back downstairs... behaved just as you would have if I had really died.
0: Yes?
1: The shadow will join you down there. But first, you must do as I say.
3: Well, Margot?
4: I can't believe he's dead.
2: Who's dead, Mommy? Mr. Cranston dead?
0: Quiet, Skippy, please. Mother, why don't you get some rest?
2: I don't want to stay in the house with a dead man, Mommy. Please, can I go outside?
0: Oh, that's a good idea, Skippy. Why don't you?
4: Oh, Helen, you can't let that boy out of here after what happened to him before.
2: But I want to go out, Mommy.
0: No, Skippy, Miss Lane is right.
2: I don't care about Miss Lane. I want to go outside.
3: Skippy, how dare you talk like that to your mother?
2: I'm going out.
4: No, you aren't, Skippy.
2: Don't go, me. I want to get out.
3: What was that?
1: I think you'd better stay right here, Skippy.
2: Daddy, who's talking to me?
1: I'm called the Shadow. Does my name sound familiar to you, Skippy?
2: No. No.
3: What are you doing here, Shadow? And why are you trying to frighten this boy?
1: Because, Mr. Barton, this boy, as you call him, is at the bottom of everything that's happened here tonight.
3: What do you mean?
1: I mean that he is the murderer of Mr. Knight and Constanto and the thief who stole the Harvey Diamond.
3: That's preposterous. How could a child...
1: No, Skippy's not a child, Mr. Barton. Skippy hasn't been a child for many years.
3: Not a child?
1: No. He's a midget.
3: What?
2: Oh, I don't believe it. Daddy, what are you saying about me?
1: If you don't believe me, Mr. Barton, then I suggest you look in his jacket pocket. I think you'll find the missing necklace.
3: But I...
1: Go on. Look.
2: Daddy, please, I want to go out. I don't like that man.
3: Now come here, Skippy.
2: No.
1: Why don't you let him touch you, Skippy?
3: Well, Skippy, there's no harm.
2: All right. Keep away from me, all of you.
4: Look out, Henry's got a gun.
2: Yes, and I'll use it on the first one of you that makes a move. Let me warn you, Mr. Shadow. I can't see you. But if you lay a hand on me, I'll get these people before you get me.
3: Skippy, what are you saying?
2: All right, can the Skippy stuff. From now on, you can call me by my real name. It's Mike. Mike Arati, see?
3: Mike Arati?
2: Sure, I got your diamond too, Mr. Barton, right here in my pocket.
1: Put that gun down, Arati.
2: Not a chance, Mr. Shadow. I'm getting out of here right now.
3: He turned off the light.
2: So long, Daddy.
1: He's climbing out the window. We've got to stop him.
3: He's running across the lawn.
2: No! No!
3: I'll go and help him.
1: I'm afraid that Mike Arati is beyond help now, Mr. Barton.
0: Made you suspect that Skippy wasn't a child?
1: Well, Margot, that kidnapping, for one thing, it was too good to be on the level. It was arranged to get him out of the house with the diamond. And then, when his confederates found out that he'd stolen the pony gem, they brought him back again to steal the real stone.
0: Oh, I see.
1: And to clinch matters, I asked Barton to let me keep the real necklace. And after I keeled over, after apparently drinking the water, I felt him take the jewel from my pocket.
0: Nice business. Well, it wasn't a dull weekend.
1: I should say not.
0: Two murders and little Mike killed by the dog. You know, Lamont, I'm going to have a funny attitude toward children from now on.
1: Well, how's that?
0: Well, when I touch them on the cheek, I won't know whether to pet them or feel for a beard.

Today's program is based on a story copyrighted by The Shadow Magazine. The characters, names, places, and plot are fictitious. Any similarity to persons living or dead is purely coincidental.

0: shadow, a serious character who aids the forces of law and order, in reality, Lamont Cranston, wealthy young man about town. The shadow uses his hypnotic power to cloud men's minds so that they cannot think. Cranston's friend and companion, the lovely Margot Lane, is the only person who knows to whom the unseen voice of the shadow belongs. Today's story, The Precipice Called Death. Mist and fog shroud the moonless night in the mantle of revenge. A small, grotesque man, his mind closed in the dark memory of hate, gazes piercingly into the dull, lifeless eyes of a gigantic hulk of a man who stands beside him, tense and stupefied but giant.
1: You know what to do. I've trained you well. Your mind is mine to command. Your tremendous strength is mine to command. Now, after all these years, the moment has come. Taste the sweet fruits of revenge. Do you understand?
2: Yes. Yes, Master.
1: You are to hear no voice but mine. You are to do nothing but what I command you. You are to kill those I have named.
2: Kill. Yes, Master.
1: You're ready now. Ready to do my bidding. Good. The precipice called death waits with yawning jaws to receive the first victim. Let your mind hear these words. Kill. Kill. Kill. Kill.
2: Kill. Kill.
1: Now, go.
2: Kill. Kill. Kill. Kill.
1: My revenge begins!

Oh, my God. Oh, my God. Oh, my God. Oh, my God. Oh, my God. Oh, my God. Oh, my God. Oh, my God. Oh, my God. Oh, my God. Oh, my God. Oh, my God. Oh, my God. Oh, my God. Oh, my God. Oh, my God. Oh, my God. Oh, my God. Oh, my God. Oh, my God. Oh, my God. Oh, my God. Oh, my God. Oh, my God. Oh, my God. Oh, my God. Oh, my God. Oh, my God. Oh, my God. Oh, my God. Oh, my God. Oh, my God. Oh, my God. Oh, my God. Oh, my God. Oh, my God. Oh, my God. Oh, my God. Oh, my God. Oh, my God. Oh, my God. Oh, my God. Oh, my God. Oh, my God. Oh, my God. Oh, my God. Oh, my God. Oh, my God. Oh, my God. Oh, my God. Oh, my God. Oh, my God. Oh, my God. Oh, my God.

0: Commissioner Weston, you've got to save me from Margo.
1: What?
2: Mister, he promised that he'd eat carrots all this week, and now he's trying to get out of it.
1: Carrots, Miss Lane?
2: Well, is there anything wrong in that, Commissioner?
1: No, no, I like carrots.
0: Yes, but how would you like to eat them 3 meals a day, 7 days a week, and nothing else? Commissioner, I've eaten so many raw carrots in the last 3 days, I feel like Peter Rabbit.
1: What is all this?
0: Margo, she's offering some crazy notion about health diet. This week she has me on carrots. Next week it'll be spinach, and heaven only knows when.
1: Pardon me. Hello? Huh? Okay, Cardona, send him in. I'll see him.
0: You want us to leave, Commissioner?
1: No, no, stick around. This is just routine. Some guy that thinks he's seen...
3: Mr. Weston, may I come in, please?
1: Yeah, yes, yes, come ahead.
2: John Reynolds. Oh, I should say hello.
1: Margo, how are you? I didn't notice.
0: Well, I'm here, John.
1: Say hello, Lamont.
0: How are you?
1: Mr. Weston, well, you all know each other.
0: Oh, yes, yeah. We're old friends. Well, tell me, John, where have you been keeping yourself?
1: Well, I...
2: What are you doing here?
3: Commissioner Weston, I need help. I tried to send you on the phone. There was an attempted murder at my house last night.
0: Murder?
1: Now, look, Mr. Reynolds. I just got through reading the report on that business at your place last night. The man who entered your home was no more murderer than I am.
3: He wanted to kill my wife.
1: The report says it was the maid who was almost strangled.
3: I know, but that was a mistake. The killer...
1: Now, wait a minute. It's an old story to me. Burglar enters house. Someone sees him and yells, and he gets scared.
3: This man was a giant, a killer.
1: Oh, sure. It's always a giant or a killer or a mob when people are scared.
3: I tell you, I saw the man myself as he escaped. A mountain of a man. Just as the maid described him when she regained consciousness.
0: Well, then the maid wasn't killed.
1: No.
0: Fortunately, she wasn't.
1: I said it was a burglar. He got scared when the maid saw him and tried to stifle a scream. She thought she was being strangled, that's all.
0: Reynolds, why should anyone want to kill your wife?
3: To get back...
0: I can think of.
3: Maybe I'm just... Lamont, what do you think?
0: I don't know, Reynolds.
1: Now, look, Mr. Reynolds. You go on home and don't worry.
2: Lamont, look.
0: Just a moment, Margo. Reynolds, I've been trying to think of the commissioner's right.
1: No doubt about it. Whoever that prowler was, he's probably so scared he'll never come near your house again.
2: Lamont.
0: Margo, please.
1: Of course, if he ever does come back...
2: Oh, I dropped my handbag.
1: Oh, I'll get you.
2: I'm so sorry.
1: You are.
2: Thanks, Mr. Reynolds.
1: Now, Mr. Reynolds, I guess that's about all I can do for you.
0: Sorry I disturbed you, Commissioner, but actually I...
1: Yes, don't worry, Mr. Reynolds. Sure, that's what we're here for. If the man comes back, why, you call us and we'll send some men over.
0: Yes, of course. Thank you. Nice seeing you again, Lamont.
1: See?
0: Thank you.
1: I think I said we'd go meet.
0: Goodbye.
1: Bye. Don't worry.
2: Come on, Lamont, we'd better be going, too. It's time for lunch. And I know the sweetest little health restaurant.
0: Yes, I know. Carrots again. So long, Commissioner.
2: Oh, Lamont, I wish the waiter would hurry. I'm starving.
0: Yeah. Margo, I saw you deliberately throw your handbag on the floor in Weston's office. Why did you do it?
2: I was trying to tell you something, but you wouldn't listen to me. Did you notice anything particularly about Reynolds' behavior?
0: What do you mean?
2: He was twisting and crumpling a piece of paper in his hand.
0: Sure was. He was nervous.
2: That's why I threw my handbag on the floor.
0: Because he was nervous? Marco, I don't get it.
2: But I did.
0: What?
2: I had asked about that piece of paper, and now I've got it. In the confusion of picking up the contents of my handbag...
0: Margo.
2: Mr. Reynolds didn't notice that I took the note away from
0: him. You mean you took... Honestly, Margo, you do the darndest...
2: Well, just see what's written on that piece of paper, Lamont.
0: Huh? Okay. Time is a cliff a mile high. Each step brings you closer to the precipice called death.
2: What is that? What does it mean?
0: I don't know. The precipice called death. I can't figure it
2: out. Why is it a prisoner?
0: Oh, Shreevy, the cab driver. Oh, waiter. Wait. It's all right. He's a friend of ours.
3: What? Oh, excuse me. Certainly, I called you that friend. I told you. Hi, Mr. Branch. Hi, Mr. Lang.
0: Well, Shreevy. How did you know we were here?
3: Well, I seen you get into your car in front of the police station, so I followed you in my cab. I followed you. You was driving like crazy, and I think you was driving.
0: Not so loud, Shreevy. Not so loud. It was Miss Lane driving, Shreevy. What can we do for you?
3: Mr. Cranston, I got a problem I got.
0: Oh, yeah?
3: Now, look, you got culture. So I said to myself, if you was Mr. Cranston, what would he do? I mean, what would I do?
2: Well, what would he do, Shreevy?
3: That's just it. I don't know. I asked myself, but I get no answer, I guess.
0: What's bothering you, Shreevy?
3: Well, last week, I'm driving a drunk all the way down to Jacksonville, Florida.
0: Yeah?
3: When I get there, he ain't got the fare, he ain't. So I up and slugs him. And now it's on my conscience, it's on.
0: Well, what do you want me to do, Shreve?
3: Well, I got qualms, I got. And what I want to know is, did I do right to slug him, did I?
0: I really don't know, Shreve.
3: How do you like that? He don't know and he got culture. Is that what a gent would do, Miss Lane?
2: Shreve, a gentleman is one who does not unnecessarily hurt another. And if you think what you did was necessary...
3: I said it was necessary. You know, Miss Lane, that is my quantity.
1: Shreve, now, how would you like a chance to make up that fare you didn't get?
4: There ain't that much money.
1: Be at my apartment tonight with your cab.
3: Where are we going with?
1: I'll tell you when you get there. Be there at, let's say, 10:30.
3: Okay, I'll be there with bells on, I'll be. I mean, with my cab. So long, Miss Lane.
2: So long,
3: Mr. Kress. I mean, boys. I mean...
1: Goodbye, Shreve.
2: Where are we going tonight?
1: No, Margot. Where am I going?
2: That's what I said. Where are we going?
1: I'm not taking you along, Margot. This warning note to Reynolds has got me thinking. I'd like to find out what is meant by the precipice called death.
2: You think it's something more than what Reynolds has told? Something he's left unsaid?
1: Yes, Margot. And tonight, the shadow is going to find out exactly what that is.
5: Doesn't the wind ever bother you, Carolyn?
6: Now, darling, don't be so nervous. Remember what Commissioner Weston told you.
5: Yes, I know, but anything would happen to you or the children.
6: Nothing's going to happen to us. The man was just a power, as the Commissioner said. He won't come back.
5: I wish I could believe that.
6: Is there anything you haven't told me?
5: Carolyn, have I been a good husband to you?
6: Of course, Jones. I married you because I loved you. And that love has grown stronger with years we've been together.
5: You know that I've been fair with everybody. I've never tried to cheat anyone. Never took anything that didn't belong to me. Never done anything that you or the children would be ashamed of. Isn't that right, Carolyn? That's right, isn't it?
6: Why, yes, John. You speak as if...
5: I know. No, as if I had something on my conscience.
6: Tell me, John.
5: Carolyn, I got a feeling. A premonition.
6: A premonition?
5: First time I've wondered what a mistake... Making our home here in this isolated mountain lodge. Away from everybody. Only a forest of huge black trees, neighbors.
6: But you always thought it was so beautiful here.
5: Carolyn, we must get away from this place. There's danger here and death.
6: Oh, no, it's only your nerves, darling. That incident last night is upset.
5: We must get away for your sake and the children's.
6: All right, dear. Anything you say. Now, why don't you go to bed and get some sleep?
5: No, I'll sit here for a while from the fire.
6: Well, don't sit up too late.
5: I won't, dear.
6: Good night, dear.
5: Good night.
6: And don't worry.
7: Peter Reynolds.
5: What? What is it? I can't see anyone. That voice.
7: It's the shadow, Mr. Reynolds. You can't see me because I've cast a mist over your mind.
5: What do you want of me, Shadow?
7: What is the meaning of this threatening note?
5: Note?
7: What is the precipice called death?
5: Please, don't ask.
7: You must tell me. If you're innocent, Mr. Reynolds, I'll try to help you.
5: If you only could, there's a little time.
7: What is it?
5: Yes, it's driving me mad. I've got to tell somebody. Help me before it's too late. 15 years ago, before I married my wife, I had a partner in my chemical laboratory. My wife! I knew it would
7: come
5: to Carolyn! Carolyn! Her room. Door's locked in the inside.
7: Bring it down.
5: Darling. Darling. Darling, speak to me. Please.

0: criminals have on his conscience? And why was his wife killed? What's the tie-up?
1: I don't know, Margo. The whole household rushed to Mrs. Reynolds' room, and before I could get Reynolds alone, the police arrived.
0: Then you still don't know what's behind those mysterious notes.
1: No. Now the police have accused Reynolds of his wife's murder.
0: That looks bad for him.
1: Weston, in his own blundering way, is convinced that Reynolds is guilty.
0: Well, what are you going to do about it, Lamont?
1: Margo, the Shadow is going to Weston's office and get this straightened out once and for all.
2: Commissioner Weston, the Shadow has them.
3: Don't stick into that story, Ann. Why don't you stop this lying, Reynolds?
2: I'm innocent. I tell you that's the truth.
3: You planned the whole thing very carefully. But not enough to fool me. You've got to believe me.
2: I'm not my wife.
3: I'm going to leave with a cock and bull story about your maid being strangled by a prowler. That prowler was you. If you'll just listen to me, cooked up the whole business to establish an alibi for yourself. We've got you dead to rights and you know it.
2: Oh, you've got to listen to me. Do anything you please to me. Now that Carolyn's dead, I don't care about myself. You've got to let me protect my children. This thing isn't over yet. My children are in danger.
3: Reynolds, you're not convincing me at all. That soft stuff about your children. Cardona.
4: Yes, Commissioner Weston.
3: Put Reynolds back in his cell.
4: Right, Chief.
2: You've got to protect my children. The killer will get them, too.
4: Come on.
2: You're making a mistake, Weston. I'm innocent. I tell you, I'm innocent.
3: That's what they all say. It's a horrible thing.
5: Yes, Commissioner Weston. And it would be even more horrible if you sent an innocent man to his death.
3: What? Who is
5: it? It's the Shadow, Commissioner. Surely you remember me.
3: Oh, the Shadow, yes. What are you doing here?
5: I have come to save you from making a terrible mistake. Reynolds is not the murderer. I was with him at the time his wife was strangled to death.
3: Yeah, I said you were with him, but I didn't believe him. Now, what do you want me to do?
5: Send Reynolds home. We'll bait the trap for the murderer. And the Shadow will trail him alone.
3: Ah, no go, Shadow. I don't believe it. What about those notes that Reynolds said he gave you?
5: He was telling the truth, Commissioner. Read them for yourself. I put them on your desk.
3: Huh? Oh, yes, here they are. Companions of the Doom. Precipice called death. By heaven, Shadow, I'll do it.
6: Hey, Mr. Clanson, why are we driving out here for a while? There ain't nobody out here on the road, there ain't. It's kind of what they call spiritual. You know, spiritual.
3: Stevie, look in your rear vision mirror. What do you see?
6: I don't see nothing. Nothing I don't see.
3: There's a car following us.
6: Huh? Yeah, it's certainly,
3: Pull up to the side of the road. Let it pass.
6: Huh? Oh, okay, boss. You know, Mr. Clanson, I don't like the idea coming out to this Reynolds place. I don't like. This guy Reynolds bumped off his wife, he bumped.
3: Reynolds didn't kill his wife, Stevie.
6: Well, whether he did or ain't, it's none of my business, it ain't. That's for the police to figure out. Or for that guy that calls himself the Shadow he calls himself.
3: Shrevey.
6: Let me.
3: Well, you took this job, you promised not to ask questions.
6: Yeah, I know, but I just hate to see a gent like you get mixed up with the wrong kind of mugs. I mean, environment.
3: Shrevey. The car's slowing down. We were being followed.
7: Lamont, is that you?
6: Hey, it's Miss Lane. It's Miss Lane, hey.
3: Margo. Why are you following us?
7: Lamont, you're up to something. You're not going to leave me out of it.
3: Margo, if you aren't... Well, as long as you're here, you may as well come along. Follow us in your car. Let's go, Sweeney.
6: But we're here, boss. The Reynolds joint is right up this private driveway, right up.
3: What? Oh, so it is. Then wait for me here, Margo. You too, Sweeney.
7: Oh, Lamont, you're not going to leave me here in this lonely place?
6: Well, I'm with you. I'm with you.
3: Yes, Margo, you've got Sweeney for a bodyguard.
6: Yes, sir. I mean, yes, ma'am.
3: But if it'll make you feel any safer, take my revolver. Yeah.
7: Thanks. Oh, I
6: don't need it. Hey, Mr. Clanson, ain't that a car hidden in them bushes over there? I mean, off the road off.
3: Yes, so it is. Perhaps Reynolds already has the visitor he was expecting. I hope I'm not too late.
8: I must get the children out of this house. The place of safety is too strong.
9: Who's that? Don't you recognize me after all these years,
8: John Reynolds? Tom Vito, but you...
9: No, my good friend, I'm not dead. Even though you tried your best to kill me.
8: Oh, it was an accident. You slipped my
9: throat.
8: Accident? Yes, it was an accident. I swear
9: that I don't believe you. You're going to pay for that. You've already begun to pay.
8: Really, what, you, Vito? You killed Carolyn.
9: Companions of the doomed are first to go over the precipice called death.
8: You murderer!
9: Nash. How convenient. I had intended to kill you immediately, but now you'll be able to see and hear everything that happened. Everything that I planned to make your pain more acute, your torture more unendurable, before I kill you.
8: Why'd you murder Carolyn? You loved her.
9: Because you loved her. I chose you in preference to me, and now she's dead.
8: You're mad, Peter. You're mad.
9: Yeah, you're going to put up fire. How interesting. To be mad and know it. I've waited a long time for this moment. Tell me, Reynolds. Now that your wife is dead, what do you love more than anything else?
8: Oh, we won't.
9: Your two children. And I'll sleep upstairs in the nursery.
8: Please, do whatever you will with me, but don't harm them.
9: What would you give to save them?
8: Everything I possess. Please, Vitor.
9: Everything you possess, sir. Everything you stole from me.
8: Listen to me, Vitor. When you talked my
9: friend. And you threw me.
8: Please, listen to me. I was your partner. Naturally, I inherited the rights to form.
9: And I wasn't. Coming to my brain. Oh, yes. You've had everything. Fortune. Fame. The woman I love. Everything that should have belonged to me. How did you achieve all that? Huh? Did my simple little pussy?
8: No.
9: Well, now I'm going to have my revenge on you by destroying everything you love, and then by destroying you.
8: Please, sir.
9: Look into the clock, man. Pull up that yours. What do you see standing there?
8: Child.
9: Yes, the child whose will I control. One minute I'm going to call him in. I'm going to send him up the stairs for your children. And then...
5: Then what then, Dr. Vitor?
9: Who spoke?
5: Then I'm in a shadow, Dr. Vitor. I fight crime and injustice.
8: Yeah, oh, thank heaven you pray. I can't see you.
5: That can't have done it missed over your mind, Vitor. I have come to stop your evil work.
9: Well, you can't stop me. Giant! Giant, come! Come, your master's in danger. Now we see what you see stronger. I can't see his hand, but this giant can. Because he's already hypnotized by me. He can see us. You're not invisible to him.
5: Stop, giant. Stop,
9: I say. It's only me, Shadow. Kill, Reynolds, stop him, stop him.
5: He's closing in on you, Shadow.
9: He can see you, so your career will be ended.
7: Reynolds,
9: Reynolds.
7: Hey, is anybody home?
9: Who's that?
7: I beg your pardon,
9: the giant.
7: Fire off
9: the plane,
7: shoot that giant. The giant is loaded. Forward,
9: Buckle. Oh, he's all shot. Look, the giant stopped.
5: Controlled by Vitor. The hypnosis has dropped from you.
10: I hate him, fella. He make me care. I don't want to care. I hate him. I hate him.
7: Examined the gun you left with me and said, hey, this guy ain't loaded today.
10: That was a lucky thing that it was.
7: Yes, I aimed at the giant.
10: And hit Vitor. What a shot.
7: Say, Lamont, what are the police going to do about the giant?
10: I don't know, Margot, but it's obvious that he was merely an instrument of Vito's revenge. They really have no case against him. As far as Reynolds is concerned, he was definitely established that Vito had slipped over the cliff.
7: Oh, I'm glad to hear that. I feel sorry for him.
10: Well, I just dropped in for a minute. I'd better run along.
7: Hey, wait! Wait, you haven't given me my present.
10: Oh, yes. The bus. Here, Margot. Open it.
7: All right. Oh, I bet it's working. Why, it's a rabbit!
10: Yes, Margot, a rabbit. He's your new companion at those carrot banquets of yours. I'm going back to steak.

This program is based on a story copyrighted by the Shadow Magazine. The characters, names, places, and spots are fictitious, and its similarity to persons living or dead is purely coincidental. 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

0: 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This evening's titles were The Shadow Returns, The Sandhog Murders, Death Shows the Way, and The Precipice Called Death. These shows originally aired back on the evenings of November 19th and 26th, and December 3rd, 1939, and January 21st, 1940, respectively. Tune in again next Tuesday evening, same time, same place, for another set of thrilling and awesome detective shows here on Audio Theater. This is Evan saying, thanks for listening. Till then, have a great one.
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0: Good evening. This is Christopher. Welcome to Audio Theater for Saturday, February 21st, 2026. 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This evening's show is entitled The World in Peril. These next four parts originally aired back on the evenings of January 16th, 23rd, and 30th, and February 6th, 1956, respectively. This, Journey into Space with Jet Morgan and the BBC, begins momentarily. Enjoy this evening's presentation.
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0: Jet and his crew, with the former lunar controller as their prisoner, have escaped from asteroid 734 and, in a Martian long-distance space sphere, are heading back to the Red Planet. There they hope to make a landing near the Discovery and, with the aid of the Earth ship's radio, contact home and warn them of how the Martians intend to conquer the Earth by hypnotizing its inhabitants with the aid of television. The journey from the asteroid back to Mars took 3 days. The sphere was not followed, neither were there any Martians or conditioned Earthmen waiting to greet Jet and his crew. So Jet, taking Lemmy with him to operate the radio, lost no time in leaving the sphere and getting out to the Discovery. They decided to enter the ship by its main door, which, to Jet's surprise, was found to be open.
1: Climb in the ladder now. Oh, this is just like coming home after a long, wet, dull holiday. Oh, blimey.
2: Now what?
1: You wait till you get up here and you'll see.
2: Well, I'll be.
3: What is it, Jet? What's wrong?
2: The inner door is open, too.
3: The airlock, you mean?
1: It's an air unlock now.
4: Ah, but that's impossible. One door must always be shut. The others can't open unless it is.
1: Impossible yet. And both of them wide open, as large as life.
2: Well, that puts Pete to taking our suits off.
1: I can still manipulate the radio. I could do that with boxing gloves on.
2: Well, let's get into the cabin and see you do it. I'll lead the way this time.
1: Up you go, then.
2: Good grief.
1: Not more trouble.
2: Wait till you get up here, and you'll see.
3: What is it this time, Jet?
1: Oh, blimey. The bailiffs have been...
4: But for Pete's sake, what's going on over there?
3: Is the radio out of action?
1: Out of action, nothing. There's no radio here.
3: What was that?
1: In fact, there's very little of anything here.
2: The whole place has been stripped. Equipment, bunks, lockers. There's nothing but bare walls. Everything's gone.
1: And with it, all chance of contacting Earth.
2: Everything that is movable has been ripped out.
1: They've even taken Becky's picture off the wall.
4: How about the cargo hold? Have they cleared the stuff out of there, too?
1: The cargo hatch is wide open.
2: I should think it's almost certain that they have, but we'll go in there and make sure. Come on, Lemmy.
1: Yes, mate.
2: Hello, Mitch.
4: Well?
2: Everything's gone. Land truck, food, oxygen cylinders, water.
1: Even the cigarettes. And the old microfilm library.
3: Well, what do we do now?
4: Well, do you think they ripped out all the gear from the wrecked freighter, too?
2: I don't see why not.
4: Oh, but everything was intact the last time we looked in, even though the wreck had been lying there for more than a year.
1: Maybe they thought the stuff would be unserviceable. That freighter took a nasty bump.
2: Still, the radio was working, after a fashion. Frank was using it.
1: But on less than a quarter of its normal power. Its signals could never reach Earth.
2: Maybe it could if you repaired it.
1: But I never got a chance to find out what was wrong with it. I didn't even go in there.
2: Well, we'll go in now. If it's still there, you can look it over.
1: Well, if you say so, I'm willing to try anything.
2: Did you hear that, Doc?
3: Yeah, but be careful. That freighter is at least half a mile away. We don't want you wandering too far from this ship.
2: Then bring the ship nearer to the freighter.
3: I keep forgetting how maneuverable this thing is. Okay, Mitch, we'll take off, rise just a few feet, and move over to alongside the wreck of old freighter number 2.
4: Roger. Here we go.

0: Doc?
1: Hearing you. What's the news? Has the gear been taken out of there as well?
0: Some of it, about 50%.
1: Oh. Well, what have they left behind?
0: The faulty stuff, mostly. Anything that has even the most superficial damage they haven't bothered with.
1: Particular, aren't they? How about the radio? Is that there?
0: Yes, and Lemmy's working on it now.
1: You mean they didn't rip out the power packs?
0: Only the main ones, the emergency packs, the storage batteries they left behind.
1: And how long will they last?
0: Not long. There's very little juice left in them.
1: Oh.
0: How's it with you, Doc?
1: Okay. We're keeping a constant watch on the country outside, but there's not a thing to be seen.
0: Well, that's something.
1: You'd better be sure of getting back here before darkness falls. You have about 5 hours.
0: How about it, Lemmy? What hopes?
2: Well, she's working all right, but only giving about 25% of the output that she should.
0: Is that a fault you can correct?
2: Oh, I don't know. You'll have to give me time to find out. And don't try to rush me. It makes me nervous.
0: Well, you heard that, Doc. It all depends on Lemmy.
2: Do me a favor.
1: Well, I'll keep calling from time to time to make sure everything's okay.
2: It's no good, Jet. She'll never work any better than that.
0: You can't contact her?
2: No, mate. In any case, these storage batteries won't last much longer. Frank gave him a horrible bashing while he was here. And with half the gear ripped out, we've got no means of recharging them.
0: Then we'll have to find some other way.
2: Well, there's only one way I can think of.
0: What's that?
2: The two freighters we left in free orbit.
0: What about them?
2: Well, their radio should be working all right.
0: But they're not strong enough to reach Earth either.
2: Well, they would be if I coupled this job to one of them. We've got no power supply problem out there. That sphere would get us out into the same orbit as the freighter, wouldn't it?
0: Of course it would. But how long would it take to disconnect this lot from here?
2: Well, not long. A couple of hours at the most.
0: It'll be dark by then.
2: Well, if I had help, I might even get it done before dark.
0: Very well. I'll get Mitch and Frank over here to give you a hand.
2: Well, I could do with three people.
0: I can't spare three people. Oh. Two must stay in the sphere so long as the controller's in there.
2: Well, then, we'll have to think ourselves lucky there's still some tools left in this place. We couldn't rip out that gear with our bare hands.
1: Hello, Mitch.
3: Yeah, Doc.
1: Look, it's getting dark. Whether you've finished or not, you must come back now.
3: We have finished. Lemmy and Frank have just lifted the main transmitter out of its bed, and they'll be over to the sphere with it in just a couple of minutes.
1: Good.
2: Oh, come on, Mitch. There's you nattering and me and Frank standing here like a couple of lemons.
3: I'll be right with you, Lemmy. Doc, get ready to let us in. We're coming straight over.
1: Right.
3: Now, Lemmy, what do I do?
2: Well, get down the ladder and get ready to receive this lot as we pass it down. And be careful with it. The only one we've got.
4: Is it all secure now?
5: Yes, Jack. So long as we don't accelerate too quickly, she'll come to no harm.
4: Then stand by for takeoff. Climb to 1,000 miles, Frank. That's the height the freighter should be.
6: Climbing.
4: As soon as we find them, we'll match their orbital speeds, draw up alongside, and enter number one.
5: I'll need plenty of gear from number two as well.
4: Now we can transfer that while you're reassembling the transmitter. Let's hope it works when you're through.
5: Yeah. Are you casting aspersions on my prowess as a radio engineer?
4: No, Lemmy. But if it doesn't work, if we fail to contact Earth, we might as well give up our home planet as lost.

0: Slowly, the great sphere rose from the Mare Australis into the deep mauve evening sky. From there, we took what was to be our final look at the Discovery. But that was the last we ever saw of her. An empty hulk, completely stripped of all the electronic and mechanical gear that had taken men down on Earth years to design and months to install. Our course was a spiral one. As we rose, we also encircled the planet, gradually gathering momentum which would eventually place us in free orbit around Mars. We had been traveling about half an hour, and were over the sunlit side of the planet, which slowly but surely rotated below us, when Mitch, who was at the sphere's main televiewer, sighted the two freighters.
1: There they are, look. Just a couple of dots on the screen, hanging over the planet's limb.
2: That's them, all right.
1: Yeah, we're overtaking them pretty rapidly, too. I hope we won't overshoot.
2: Oh, don't worry, there's little chance of that.
1: Yeah, I reckon we should reach them in about 15 minutes.
2: Line them up on the center of the screen. We'll fly to them with the aid of the automatic navigation unit.
1: Okay, lining up now. Coming into center.

0: Slowly does it, Frank. We're almost on their tails.
1: 200 yards. 175. 150.
0: Slowly.
1: 125.
0: Dead slow.
1: 115.
0: Stand by to cut motive power.
1: 110. 105. 100.
0: Close enough. Well, we made it. Now what?
2: Well, we transfer to number one.
3: What, all of us?
2: Yeah.
3: But how about the lunar controller?
2: Wherever we go, he goes. Goodness knows what he'd get up to if we left him alone in this sphere. Meanwhile, we've no time to lose. We've already lost half the day's grace we set out with. If anybody is pursuing us from 734, they'll be here in about 12 hours.
3: That doesn't give us much time, does it?
2: Now, get your suits on. Frank.
4: Sir?
2: Call the controller. Tell him to come down to the main deck and bring his suit with him.
4: Yes, sir.
2: And all be sure to bring a safety line. I don't want any of us to go drifting off into space at this stage.
5: Well, this ship doesn't seem to have been tampered with.
6: And we'll find out. Is everybody over?
5: Lemmy's just coming across now, towing his precious transmitter.
6: Everybody okay?
7: Sir, right.
6: Well, let's open the main door and get inside. Well, so far, so good.
5: Everything is just as we left it. Nobody's been in here.
6: Frank, Mitch, put the gear you brought down there.
7: Right.
6: Then go across to number two and bring over anything that Lemmy might need.
8: Right. And I'll certainly need plenty. The spare power packs in particular. Bring those first, will you, fellas?
7: Right, Lemmy.
9: Now, how about me?
6: You stay here with us.
9: I could help transfer equipment, too. I know my way about these freighters as well as you do.
6: Thanks for the offer, but we'd rather you stay here. If you really want to help, you can give Lemmy a hand. Pass him tools as he needs them.
9: You still don't trust me, do you?
6: No, I don't. And I don't intend to let you out of my sight at any time.
9: Very well. If that's the way you want it.
6: I do. So you can get your suit off and stow it away. You won't be needing it again for some hours.
10: And hurry up, mate. I'm ready to start.
6: You stay here, will you, Doc? Keep a general eye on things.
5: Well, where are you going?
6: I'll enter the holds to inspect the ship.
5: Uh-huh.
6: Switch on the televiewer and check that Frank and Mitch are okay.
5: Right.
6: Then have them transfer all remaining equipment from the other freighter to this, including food and fuel.
5: What's the idea of that?
6: This freighter may be our only means of getting back to Earth. So we might as well have it well stocked.
5: Right. I'll get the televiewer on as soon as I have my suit off.
6: And switch in the intercom in case I want to talk to you from down below.
5: Okay.
11: Get in, you. That's it.
10: Hey, you. That spanner. Let's have it.
12: This one?
10: That's it. Now, hold that. Tar. Well, that's all right then. Now, don't touch that other one, or you'll very likely knock yourself out.
2: How much longer, Lemmy? It's 10 hours now.
10: Well, not long yet. I've had to disconnect some of the remote control circuits.
2: Was that necessary?
10: Well, I needed the wire. And what difference does it make? The Discovery won't be remote controlling anything anymore anyway. Did I do wrong?
2: I don't care what you do, so long as you contact Earth before any Martian sphere, asteroid, or any other craft that might be trying to overtake us gets here. Time's running out fast.
10: Well, just a couple of minutes, Jet, and I'll be turning around. Here, you, get hold of that.
9: Hold it yourself.
10: Well, you're a fine help, ain't you? It's quite harmless. Look. Oh, blimey. We must have got a couple of wires crossed or something. Here. Now, wait a minute. Input 1 to point 4. Oh, yes, there. Now we should be all right. Switch her on, Jet. See what happens.
2: She's on.
10: Now, the receiver.
2: Receiver on.
10: And they both seem very lively. Now, see what aerial current we can get out of the transmitter. Oh, bags. It seems like Bob is our uncle after all.
13: Fleet Control calling Space Fleet. Have lost contact with you.
10: Blimey, we've got something.
0: It's Earth. It's Control calling us.
10: Oh, no, they wouldn't give up all that easily.
0: Well, reply to them.
10: Give us a chance. I've got to tune the transmitter first. I'm not even sure that it works.
0: Well, then hurry up and tune it.
10: I'm doing it, and I...
14: Well, that'll be Mitch and Frank back from the hold.
3: Well, that's that. Every movable thing from number two has been transferred to here. Fuel, food, everything.
15: Oh, I thought we'd never finish.
3: And what happens to number two if we do go back to Earth in this crate?
12: We leave it behind.
15: Why, do we have to?
12: No, we have no choice, Frank. With the Discovery out of action, we can't control it. And there's only enough gear to modify one freighter, this one, for manual control. No, number two will have to stay.
3: Well, it's not going to be very comfortable traveling back to Earth in here. No takeoff couches, not even a bed to sleep on. Virtually no room at all.
12: And we sleep on the floor.
10: Hello, Earth. Space Fleet calling. Repeat,
8: Space Fleet calling.
12: Sounds like Lemmy's trying out the transmitter.
3: Well, let's get over there.
12: No, Mitch. Jet wants you on the televiewer.
3: Oh, very well. But let me know if Lemmy gets through.
12: Yeah, you bet.
8: Hello, Earth. Space Fleet Freighter Number 1 calling. Picked up your call a couple of minutes ago. Can you hear us? Have most urgent and important message for you. We must establish contact. It's a matter of life or death. Over.
2: How long before you're likely to get a reply?
8: Well, if they answer immediately, they receive us. About 8 minutes.
2: Let's hope they do.
8: Who's that on the televiewer?
2: Oh, Mitch. He's just checking up on the position outside. Now, you keep your mind on your own job. And thanks for all you've done so far.
8: Well, that's all right, mate. What else could I do?
3: What the... Hey, Jet. Come and look at this.
2: Coming. What is it?
3: Look, there on the screen. See that group of stars?
2: That cluster, you mean?
3: Yeah.
2: What about it?
3: Well, 10 minutes ago, it was just a sort of hazy patch, but now it's resolving into separate star-like bodies. There must be dozens of them.
2: They must be approaching us.
3: Yes, of course, which means they can't be stars.
13: Hello, Freighter Number 1, Control calling.
2: That's Control. They heard us. I'll be back in a minute, Mitch.
3: Roger.
13: Control calling Freighter Number 1. 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
2: Well, Lemmy, can you?
8: No, Jet. I can't. It's working flat out.
2: Then call them again. Repeat everything twice. And speak clearly and distinctly.
8: Don't I always? Hello, Control. 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Strength 2. 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Repeat, maximum strength.
2: About those objects on the screen.
3: Yeah, they're getting bigger all the time. Isn't that so, Doc?
12: It certainly is, Jet. That cluster has spread out quite a bit since Mitch called me over here. It seems to be made up of dozens of objects. The screen shows them merely as pinpoints.
2: Well, that proves little. It shows the stars in the same way.
3: Well, whatever they are, they're lying astern and heading in this direction.
12: Yeah, could be our pursuers. Maybe a whole fleet of spheres similar to the one we escaped in.
2: There's only one person who'd know for sure.
12: The lunar controller.
2: Yeah, hang on a moment. I'll bring him over. Well, what are they? Are they spheres? No. Asteroids.
3: Struth! But there must be hundreds of them.
9: There are hundreds of them. That's the Martian invasion fleet. And it's on its way at last. On its way to invade the Earth.

0: So they're on their way.
1: Yes, Captain Morgan. And there's nothing you can do to stop them.
0: Maybe there's nothing we can do to stop their reaching Earth, but there might be plenty we can do to prevent their conquering it.
1: And what if this ship is lying directly in their path?
0: No, it won't be for long. We're encircling the Red Planet ourselves. 2.5 hours from now, we'll be on the other side of it.
1: And 5 hours from now, you'll be back in this position. And those asteroids will be much closer.
0: Are you suggesting they'll hit us? That's 1,000-to-1 chance.
1: Not if the speed of that asteroidal fleet has been so calculated that it will be in this precise spot at exactly the same time as we are.
0: What? Hey, Mitch.
2: Yeah?
0: Figure out the speed of approach of those asteroids. I want to know to the nearest minute when they'll reach this position. I also want to know what our new position will be at that time.
2: Right.
0: And Lemmy.
3: Yeah?
0: Have you heard from Earth yet?
3: No, mate. Not a twitter.
0: How long since you last called?
3: 12 minutes. We should have had a reply by now.
0: Then call them again, and keep calling.
3: Right. Hello, Earth. Space fleet freighter number 1 calling Earth. Have not heard from you. Hello, Earth. Space fleet.

0: increase the power of your transmitter? If not, will you please do so?
1: Oh, blimey. They're not hearing us at all now.
2: So much for getting your message through. And the invasion fleet is getting nearer all the time.
1: Well, there's no need to gloat over it, mate.
2: I'm not gloating. Millie's stating the fact.
3: Keep trying, Lemmy. Don't give up.
1: No, chap. Hello, Earth. Space fleet freighter number one calling Earth.
3: If we use every scrap of fuel we have, what speed would we reach?
4: Well, it'll have to give me time to work it out.
3: Oh, I don't want an exact figure, not at the moment.
4: Well, roughly, I'd say 30,000.
3: And what's the speed of approach of that fleet?
4: Slightly more, maybe, not much.
5: What's on your mind, Jeff?
3: We'll play for time. Mm-hmm. Use every bit of fuel to obtain maximum acceleration.
4: Oh, with what object?
3: With the object of staying ahead of that Martian fleet for as long as possible. It'll also put us on course for Earth.
4: Oh, but they're bound to overtake us eventually.
3: Oh, but it'll take some time. Days, in fact.
5: Well...
3: In which time, we might establish contact with Earth and get the message through.
4: And what happens when we get to Earth? We'll have no fuel to slow down. We'll be able to stop.
3: Is that important when the fate of the whole world is at stake?
4: No, I don't suppose it is.
3: When do we reach a favorable position to fire the motors?
4: Well, we could have done it a couple of hours back, but now we'll have to go around the planet once more. 3 hours from now, I should see a spot on.
3: Very well, we'll get the ship ready.
5: It'll be a risky business, Jet, with no takeoff couches and acceleration rate at maximum. Anything might happen.
3: Can you improvise some kind of couches for us?
5: Well, I'll try. Everyone will have to lie on the floor, of course.
3: What if we inflate our suits? Use them as air cushions?
5: Yes, it might work, but they'll probably get damaged.
3: Oh, we still have the Martian suits.
5: I'll see what I can do, but I'll have to rip out every piece of metal, the microphones, heat controls, and so on. Won't do to have anybody lying on anything hard, no matter how small.
3: Well, Frank can help you.
5: Very well. I'll get him onto it right away.
4: Say, Jet.
3: Yeah?
4: These asteroids. They're closer to the horizon. They'll be out of sight soon.
3: Oh, they'll appear again, just as soon as we've encircled the planet once more.

0: Here they are, just appearing over the limb now. Yeah, they look a lot bigger this time.
1: Well, they should. They're a lot closer.
0: Well, if you're still determined to make this final dash for Earth, I'd better carry out the routine checks on the motors.
2: Okay, Jet, the couches are ready.
1: Will they be effective?
2: I hope so. This will be the most uncomfortable time we've ever spent. I only hope we're doing the right thing.
1: We're doing the only thing left to us.
2: I suppose so.
1: Now, carry out your routine checks, will you, Doc? And let me have the result as soon as possible.
2: Right.
1: Meanwhile, I'll get over to Lemmy and give him his final instructions.
3: Oh, hello, mate. Those zombies in sight yet?
1: Yes, they are. We'll be underway soon.
3: Well, what happens to the radio once we're accelerating? I can't remote control this job as I could in the Discovery.
1: This transmitter will still keep working while the motors are firing.
3: Well, of course it will, why shouldn't it? But you don't expect me to stay here, do you? I'll sink through the floor up to me knees.
1: Of course not. Does that recorder work?
3: Oh, I don't know. I haven't tried it. But don't see why it shouldn't. Yes, it works.
1: Good. Now, take part of the tape and make it endless. Can you do that?
3: Well, make a loop of it, you mean?
1: Yeah.
3: What for?
1: I'll record the message we want to send. Then you'll set the tape so that it keeps repeating itself over and over again.
3: Oh, yes.
1: Feed it into the transmitter.
3: Yeah.
1: And leave it running the whole time the motors are active.
3: Right.
1: And no matter what happens to us, Earth may hear us and take the necessary action. How long will it take you to fix that up?
3: Oh, about 10 minutes.
1: Now, get on with it right away. We haven't much more time than that anyway.
3: Right. Here goes.
1: Very well, gentlemen. Get onto your couches.
3: Couches, he calls them. A park bench would be more comfortable.
1: Is the radio fixed, Lemmy?
3: Of course. That message is being pumped out at 2-minute intervals. It'll keep going until we switch it off, or until the ship blows up.
2: Well, if you'll all lie down, I'll come around and see that you're all comfortable.
3: Did we get a bedtime story?
1: Midge?
0: Yeah?
1: You'll stay by controls until the motors have been fired.
0: How about you?
1: I'll stay by the televiewer. As soon as our position is favorable, I'll give you the order to fire the motor. Then you get to your couch as quickly as you can.
0: Roger.
1: Centering up. Stand by, Mitch.
0: Standing by.
1: Stabilizer.
0: Contact.
1: Those asteroids are so close now, they're beginning to look like solid objects.
3: Well, that's what they are, aren't they?
1: Everybody set?
4: Okay, sir.
1: I'm all right.
3: Me too.
1: And stand by for firing. Coming into center, 0.9 degrees.
2: Well, let's hope we can reach sufficient speed to keep ahead of them.
1: 0.8 degrees.
3: Well, if we do, at least we'll get a look at the Earth again. Even if it's only to wave to it as we go by.
1: 0.7 degrees.
4: Now, they must be able to overtake us. As soon as they see us trying to get away from them, that's just what they'll do.
1: 0.6 degrees.
3: We'll be completely hopeless then.
1: 0.5.
2: Don't talk so much, Lemmy.
3: In no better position than a mouse the cat's playing with.
1: 0.4.
2: And don't move.

0: Lie flat and keep still.
1: Oh, just getting comfy, that's all.
2: 0.3. 0.2. 0.1. Contact!
1: We're off.
0: Lie down, Jet. Quick, while you've still got the chance.
3: I'm okay.
4: How about you, Mitch? I made it, Jet. Don't worry. Oh, thank goodness I don't have to get up again to turn the motor off.
3: Just let her burn herself out down to the last drop.
1: Oh, blood.
3: What was that, Lemmy?
1: No, nothing, Jet. Just talking to myself.
0: Pressure's increasing.
1: You're telling me I can't move?
0: And you don't have to.
1: Oh, Mother, it's getting painful.
3: You save your breath.
1: Oh, it's agony. Oh, it's blood. There's an elephant sitting on my chest.
3: We've got a long way to go yet. Oh. A long way.
1: Oh, don't remind me.
4: Now, the fuel has almost begun.
3: Can you see the gauges, Mitch?
4: No, I can't.
3: Oh, we seem to have been accelerating for hours.
1: For days, you mean? Oh, won't she ever stop? Oh, thank goodness.
2: Oh, it's over. The fuel's burnt out. Everybody okay?
1: Yeah. When I get up from here, I'll bet I'll leave an impression in the floor you could take a plaster cast from.
2: Mr. Evans. Evans.
0: I don't think he'll reply for a while, Jet. He's out cold. I'll attend to him in a few minutes. I don't think I could get myself up off the floor at the moment if I tried.
2: Everybody, stay where you are. Don't move for at least 15 minutes.
1: And how about those zombies? Did we get away from them?
2: I don't know, Lemmy. If we didn't, there's nothing we can do about it. We've played our last card.

0: I think we've lain here long enough. How about it, Doc? You seem to be moving around without any trouble.
1: Okay, but take it easy. Get up slowly.
0: Mitch, if you feel well enough, check the motor and our speed.
2: Right, eh?
0: Let me get the radio. Turn off that recorder and try to pick up Earth on the receiver.
3: Yes, mate.
0: Oh, anything wrong?
3: Oh, I just feel giddy, that's all. I only hope what we went through was worth it.
0: That we'll find out when you get hold of Earth.
3: Yes, mate. Right away, mate.
0: Frank, get the televiewer. I'll be over there in just a moment.
4: Yes, sir.
0: Now, Doc, how about the controller? We may need his help before long.
1: Oh, I'll do my best. He should come around soon. There's nothing seriously wrong with him that I can see.
5: Hello, Space Fleet. Control calling Space Fleet.
3: Shit, I've got him.
5: Control calling freighter number one.
0: Did they get our transmission?
5: Repeat, control calling Space Fleet.
3: I don't know, mate.
5: Calling freighter number one. We still have not heard from you.
3: Oh,
5: repeat,
3: no.
5: We have not heard from you. Please increase your signal strength. Increase your signal strength.
3: But I can't increase it. What do you want me to do? Burn out the transmitter altogether?
0: All right, Lemmy, try again.
3: But what's the point?
0: There's every point. Each hour brings us a little nearer to Earth, and with it a better chance of establishing contact. We must establish contact.
3: Yes, mate. I'm sorry if I blew me top, but I don't feel so good. I've got a shocking headache, like I've been run over by a steamroller. Yeah,
0: we all feel the same way. But we've got to carry on.
3: Yeah, yeah. Well, I'll be better later, I expect. Hello, Earth. Space Fleet freighter number one, calling Earth. Receiving you, strength two.
6: Well, that's about the quickest inspection I ever did.
0: Well,
6: we used up every scrap of fuel. We're adrift now with absolutely no control over the ship. It'll just keep going forever.
0: That's no more than we expected. How about course?
6: Oh, we're heading in the right direction, but going too fast. We'll reach a point in the Earth's orbit, all right, but 2 or 3 weeks before the Earth gets there. Unless we can slow down.
0: What with?
6: Well, that's what I said. We'll just go fitting around the solar system forever. We've sacrificed ourselves to certain death, with a ship adrift in space for our tomb.
0: All hope isn't gone yet, Mitch.
6: What hope is there?
0: If we can save the Earth, maybe the Earth can save us.
6: Why, has Lemmy contacted them?
0: No, but he will. I know he will.
6: Yeah, but before that Martian fleet overtakes us, and will it overtake us?
0: I was about to find out. You better come over to the televiewer and see for yourself. How's it going, Frank?
4: Oh, they're definitely closer, Jet, but not nearly as close as they would have been hadn't we fired the motors.
6: Well, that's something. They better take a check on their distance from us.
0: Switch on the radar, Frank.
4: Radar on.
0: As soon as she warms up, we'll figure out exactly how long we can hope to stay ahead of those asteroids.
6: Well, according to my calculations, it'll be a week before they overtake us. By that time, we shall be 5 million miles nearer to Earth.
0: My calculations agree with Mitch's. We've little over 7 days in which to establish contact with Control.
3: Well, don't look at me. Can I help it if Control don't hear us? I'm doing my best.
1: We all realize that, Lemmy, and it's thanks to you we've got this far. Now at least we have a chance to contact her.
4: Jet!
6: Hello, what's up with Frank?
4: Come over here, quickly.
0: What's the trouble?
4: Well, those asteroids, they've increased speed.
0: What?
4: Yes, sir, they're closing in on us very rapidly. It must have increased their speed by at least 25%. Check it for yourself.
0: There's no need to. I can tell they're closer by the size of the images on the screen.
6: Yeah, they mean to overtake us, all right.
0: And they'll be on us in less than a couple of days.
6: If they go on increasing, it'll only be a matter of hours.
3: Oh, blimey. Hello, Earth. Space Fleet calling Earth. Can you hear me? A most important and urgent message for you. If you love me, answer me call. Please answer me call.

That was episode 17 of Journey into Space. Taking part in this recording were Andrew Foles as Jet Morgan, Alfie Bass as Lemmy, Guy Kingsley-Pointer as Doc, and Don Sharp as Mitch. Other parts were played by David Jacobs and Alan Tilton. The orchestra was conducted by Van Phillips, who also composed the music. Journey into Space was written and produced for the BBC by Charles Chilton.

0: Journey into space.
1: The BBC presents Jet Morgan in The World in Peril.

0: Jet Morgan and his crew, in order to gain time in which to contact Earth by radio, used up every scrap of fuel in an effort to get away from the Martian fleet in whose path they lay. This they managed to do, but as a result, left themselves adrift in space with no means whatsoever of controlling the ship, which was now destined to go drifting around the sun forever. But in spite of getting ahead of the Martian fleet, Lemmy was unable to establish contact with Earth. And then Frank, who was on watch at the televiewer, called Jet over to the screen.
1: Those asteroids, they've increased speed.
2: What?
1: Yes, sir. They're closing in on us very rapidly. It must have increased their speed by at least 25%. Check it for yourself.
2: Well, there's no need to. I can tell they're close up by the size of the images on the screen.
3: Yeah, they mean to overtake us, all right.
2: They'll be on us in less than a couple of days.
3: And if they go on increasing speed, it'll only be a matter of hours.
4: Oh, blimey. Hello, Earth. Space Freak calling Earth. Can you hear me? Have most important and urgent message for you. If you love me, answer me call. Please answer me call.
3: Keep at it, Lemmy. Keep calling.
4: You're darn right I will.
3: What's that?
5: That's the lunar controller. He's waking up.
3: And about time, too.
5: Where am I? What happened?
6: All right, take it easy. You blacked out during the acceleration, but you'll be okay.
5: Let me get up.
6: No, wait a minute.
5: Let me get up, I said.
6: Very well.
5: The fleet. What about the Martian fleet?
2: We managed to pull away from them, but they've increased their speed. They seem determined to overtake us.
5: Of course they are. You don't think you can outpace them in this old crate, do you?
2: It was a chance, and we took it.
3: How fast can those asteroids go?
5: They can reach a maximum speed of 45,000.
2: They'll be on us in a few hours.
5: You haven't a hope. They're bound to overtake us and crush us to pulp. Squash us right out of existence.
2: We won't mind that quite so much, so long as we get a message through to Earth first.
5: You may not mind, but I do. I don't want to die just yet.
2: None of us does, but what can we do about it?
5: Turn the ship round. Go back to Mars.
2: We couldn't change the course of this ship by a fraction of a degree.
5: Why not? You got this far, didn't you?
2: We haven't any fuel, that's why not. We used it all up.
5: You used it all up? Every bit?
2: Yes.
5: What for?
2: To gain time and to set course for Earth.
5: But you'll never land. With no fuel to slow the ship down, you couldn't possibly land.
2: Don't you think we realize that?
5: Then why did you do it? Why?
2: I told you to gain time. And the nearer we get to Earth, the better chance we have of establishing radio contact.
5: And what if you do make contact?
2: Then at least Earth will know the method by which the conquest will be attempted.
5: What if they do? How does that help us?
2: We didn't come all the way to Mars to look after ourselves, Mr. Evans. We came here to get vital information that Earth needs. Well, we've got it. And we're going to do our best to see that the Earth gets it. If it's the last thing we do.
5: It will be. It'll be the last thing any of us will do. There's no hope for us. No hope at all. We shall die.
2: Our deaths are unimportant.
5: Yours might be, but mine isn't. Who gave you the right to decide that I should die?
2: I'm captain of the ship. I give the orders here, and those orders will be obeyed, no matter what they entail.
5: You don't give me orders, Mr. Morgan.
2: So long as you're aboard, you'll take my orders and like it. In any case, it's too late to do anything about it now. We're adrift in space, and that's the end of it.
5: Oh, no, it's not. We can save ourselves, and we'd be fools not to.
2: Oh, how?
5: You have a radio aboard here.
2: Of course we have.
5: With a high-frequency transmitter?
2: Yes, why?
5: We can use it to contact the Martian fleet.
2: How will that help?
5: Put ourselves into their hands.
2: Surrender to them, you mean?
5: Not surrender, Captain Morgan. Cooperation.
2: With the Martians?
5: That's better than dying, isn't it?
2: Not to my way of thinking.
5: What have you got to lose?
2: The opportunity to get that message back to Earth. To prevent the invasion from succeeding.
5: You'll never do it. And what does it matter if you don't? The people on Earth will never even know the invasion has taken place. It'll be on them and all over before they even realize what's happening.
2: The answer is no.
5: You won't do it?
2: No.
5: You put more importance on getting that message back to Earth than you do on the lives of your crew?
2: I ask them to do nothing I'm not doing myself.
5: More important than on my life?
2: Yes, it's certainly more important than that.
5: Out of my way.
2: What?
5: Out of my way, do you hear?
2: Where are you going?
5: Stand aside, you.
4: Hey, turn it up. What do you think you're doing?
5: Let me get to that radio. Get out of my way.
4: Get out of it.
5: Get out of the way.
4: Oh, you dirty. Take that ship.
5: Get him.
3: Oh, stop. Oh, you don't. Oh. Get out of the way. All right, Jet, we got him.
4: Give him one.
3: It's got it.
4: Oh.
2: What are you trying to do? Wreck the radio completely?
5: Why not?
4: He's gone crackers. Completely off his rocker.
5: Not me. I'm the only sane one here.
2: That's a matter of opinion. Now, listen to me carefully.
5: I'm listening.
2: Just understand this once and for all.
5: Well?
2: We don't intend to cooperate with any Martians or with you. We're going to stay out of their way as long as we can. At the same time, we shall make every endeavor to contact Earth Control. We shall continue to do so until that fleet of asteroids overtakes us and all hope is gone. Now, put on one of those Martian suits.
5: What for? You're not going to set me adrift outside, are you?
2: No, but while you're wearing a suit, your movements are restricted and clumsy. You're less likely to surprise us. But make any further attempt to go near that radio or any other vital equipment aboard this ship, and you'll spend what little time may be left of this voyage down below in the hold, deep down, where you can do no harm. Is that clear?
5: Yes. Couldn't be plainer.
2: Very well. Help him on with his suit, will you, Doc?
6: Okay.
2: Mitch, get over to Lemmy, see if he's okay.
3: Sure.
4: Oh.
3: Ah, you all right, Lemmy?
4: Oh, do I look all right?
3: Now, where'd he catch you? Let's have a look. Oh, craggy, oh. I think you're going to have a nice black eye.
4: So what am I supposed to do? Put a dehydrated steak on it?
3: Are you sure you feel okay? You don't want me to take over?
4: No, thank you. If you'd been quicker in coming to the rescue, it wouldn't have happened at all.
3: Oh, sorry, Lemmy, it all occurred so quickly. We didn't know he was going to hit you.
4: Well, you ought to know you can't trust him. He's liable to do anything. Now, leave me alone. I've got work to do. Oh,
3: well, there's no need to get riled with me.
4: I'm not riled, just busy. You want me to contact Earth, don't you? We've got those Martians on our tail, haven't we?
3: Okay. You're obviously all right.
4: Well, we won't be much longer if you don't let me get on with it. That fleet will be on us in just a few hours, and Earth hasn't heard a peep from us yet.

0: But Lemmy's efforts at the radio were fruitless. Occasionally, he picked up the voice of control, only to hear the operator say that he was still listening out for us, but failed to receive us. At last, after more than 5 hours of almost continual calling, Jet ordered Lemmy to rest and told Mitch to take the Cockney's place at the radio controls. Meanwhile, the Martian fleet was slowly but surely overtaking us. What had originally showed on our televiewer screen as bright, star-like images now resolved into bodies of a definite, solid appearance. The freighter, unlike the Discovery, which had been stripped of all its gear by the Martians, carried no telescopic lenses, so we were unable at this stage to get a close view of our pursuers. At this distance, there were too many to count, but we could easily see the 21 leading asteroids. They flew in a crescent formation. In the center was a huge asteroid, at least twice the size of those that escorted it, 10 on each side, the line tapering back like a colossal pair of wings. Behind the first formation, we could see others, all identical with the first, stretching back into the distance for what must have been hundreds of miles. I got my first detailed look at the fleet when I relieved Frank at the televiewer screen. I had hardly been there 10 minutes when Lemmy, who had spent all his time until now working on the radio and in consequence had never seen the Martian ships, came over to the televiewer and stood at my side.
1: Is that them, Doc?
2: Yeah, that's them, all right.
1: Well, they may have an evil purpose in view, but they certainly look a magnificent sight.
2: Mm.
1: How long before Earth has a fleet of ships that big flitting around the solar system?
2: If the invasion succeeds, Lemmy, never. Any luck with control?
1: Not when I left the radio. Maybe Mitch will have better luck than I did. What beats me is they heard the first call we made, but have heard nothing since. Here, you don't think the Martian fleet has anything to do with it, do you? That they're jamming us or something?
2: I don't see why. They never prevented our calling Earth before, or receiving replies either.
1: No, they never have they? And if they were jamming us, we wouldn't hear control at all. We both work on the same frequency.
2: Maybe the signals are blocked by some other cause. Maybe as we change our position, reception conditions will get better. They never were much good at this distance anyway.
1: You're right there. And that transmitter's not anything like as powerful as the job we carried in the Discovery. Oh, if I ever find the geezer who ripped it out of the flagship, I'll do him.
2: I'm sure you will.
1: Do you think that fleet will catch us up, Doc?
2: Well, the way things look now, they certainly will.
1: Oh, if they hit us, we won't stand much chance, will we?
2: Absolutely none.
1: Oh, don't. Well, if it does happen, we know very little about it.
2: They may, of course, just overtake and pass us, just leave us standing.
1: And then what'll happen to us? The mere proximity of being up to swing us right off course, I reckon?
2: Certain to. But even if they didn't, even if we were likely to get anywhere near the Earth, we'd never be able to make a landing.
1: No, we'd just go sailing on, round and round the sun. Sometimes past near the Earth, sometimes near Mars. Forever.
2: Or until one day, in the dim and distant future, maybe hundreds of years from now, we'd collide with one or the other of them. Or be battered to pieces by a meteor swarm.
1: Hundreds of years?
2: Yes, Lemmy.
1: How much grub we got on board?
2: Enough for approximately 8 months, if we go carefully.
1: And what grub it is, too. What a ship all round. Nowhere to cook, no bunks to sleep in, only half the equipment we need, no chairs to sit on. And that Jack Evans never more than a few feet away from you. It's enough to give you the creeps.
2: Well, these freighters were never built to carry crews. We should consider ourselves lucky. We can manage as well as we can.
1: Tell me that in 9 months, when we've passed the Earth and all the grub's gone. Maybe it would be better if that Martian fleet did run us down. At least the end would be quick.
2: And our chances of contacting Earth, nil.
1: Yeah, that is a point. We can't forget the folks at home, can we? It was for their benefit we started out on this jaunt. But only a handful of them realize it. Here, can I get you something to eat, Doc?
2: No, thanks, Lemmy. I had something just before you came off watch.
1: Well, in that case, I'll get a little kip. Do you mind if I lie down on your so-called bed?
2: No, but what's wrong with your own?
1: Jack Evans is sitting next to it. I couldn't sleep.
2: Very well. Go ahead.
1: Thanks, Doc. I'll do the same for you sometime.
0: 24 hours passed. By now, the asteroid that made up the leading formation of the Martian fleet more than filled the whole televiewer screen. Slowly, or so it seemed, the huge, global-shaped rocks, miniature planets, in fact, crept up on us, closer and ever closer. All of us, all that is, except Lemmy and the Lunar Controller, gathered round the televiewer screen to watch the fascinating but awful sight. The Lunar Controller seemed to have lost interest in everything and sat on the floor for hours on end, his back to the wall, knees drawn up, his head buried in his arms. Lemmy, now refreshed from his sleep, was standing radio watch for the third time.
3: They're slowing down. Yeah, their speed's dropped considerably in the last 2 hours.
4: That means they may not intend to ram us after all.
3: It means they're not likely to pass us by either. If you ask me, they intend to match their speed to ours.
4: But why? What can they hope to gain by that?
3: How should I know? But that's the position as I see it.
4: They must almost be on us now. That big asteroid, the leading one, more than fills the screen.
0: And it's directly behind us. If it keeps on the same course, it's bound to hit us. How can we avoid it?
3: It's all very odd. I'd have thought the idea would be for them to get to Earth as soon as possible.
4: I'd have thought so too, but whatever their intention, there's nothing we can do about it. Not a thing. Rotate the camera, and let's take a look on either side of that big asteroid. See if the rest are still in formation.
0: Rotating.
3: Struth! She can't be more than a few hundred miles behind us now.
4: You can see the sphere bays on her quite easily, and the spheres lying on their floors.
0: Hey, Jet, look. The smaller asteroids, they're leaving formation, going on ahead of the big one.
3: They intend to surround us.
5: Jet!
3: Yes, Lemmy?
5: Come over here quick. Control, the vertigo.
3: Oh, at last. Stay by the televiewer, fellas. I'll be right back.
6: Repeat, receiving your signal, strength one. Repeat, strength one. I'm ready to receive your message. Over.
5: There. Hear that? They heard us. Very faint. But they heard us.
4: Thank goodness.
5: Oh, better get cracking on our preliminary calls.
4: Skip the formalities, Lemmy. We'll go straight into the important thing, the text of the message.
5: Yes, Mike.
4: Switch over to transmitter. I'll deal with this.
5: And what do I do?
4: Oh, go over to the televiewer. Keep me informed of what's going on outside. Those asteroids are preparing to envelop us.
5: Eh? You mean they ain't going to ram us after all?
4: I don't think so. Get over there. There's a good fella. After I've given control the vital information about the Earth's television stations, I'll give them full details of what's happening out here.
5: And I'll see you're kept informed, chum.
4: Good. Let's hope they really are hearing us this time. Hello, Earth. Space Fleet Freighter Number 1 calling Control. Have important message for you regarding the invasion of Earth by Mars. Listen carefully. The main fleet is already on its way. The method by which the Martians hope to overcome all resistance to their invasion plans is as follows.
5: What's happening out there? What are they up to?
3: They're level with us now, Lemmy. And they're breaking formation.
0: That big asteroid hasn't come any closer. But the smaller ones are taking up positions all around us.
3: Yeah, they're hemming us in. They must think we're still fuel and might attempt to get away from them again.
0: How about it, Lemmy? Did Earth hear us?
5: Yes, Doc. Jet's talking to him now. Giving him all the gin.
0: Well, are they hearing him?
5: They should be, but we won't know for sure for another 8 minutes at least. Hey. Hey, listen.
3: Yeah, that's a familiar noise.
5: I'll say it is. It's that Martian music. The kind that puts you to sleep.
3: Too right it is. So that's their little game. Try to hypnotize us.
0: Well, then don't let them. Fight it. With willpower, we can resist it. We must resist it.
5: Well, that's easier said than done, Doc. You know what happened to us last time?
0: Good grief. Those Martian ships are all around us.
5: And that's where that horrible noise must be coming from. They've got us now, and no mistake. Oh, dear, I'm beginning to feel tired and all.
0: Walk up and down, Lemmy. Keep slapping your face. But whatever you do, don't go to sleep. Frank.
7: Yes, Doc?
0: Start walking. Go on.
7: Yes, Doc.
5: Oh, I must keep awake. Oh, I'll face. I must keep awake. Don't go to sleep. Whatever
0: happens. You okay, Mitch?
5: I must keep awake.
3: Yeah. Yeah, I think so. How about Jet?
0: Oh, he seems to be all right. You keep an eye on the others. I'll go over to him.
3: Okay.
0: Jet.
4: Doc, what's happening? That noise.
0: Look, we're completely surrounded. How about Earth? Did you get the message through?
4: Oh, I don't know. There hasn't been time for them to reply yet.
0: Stay awake, Jet, for Pete's sake.
4: Oh, the recorder. Switch it on. It'll transmit automatically. No matter what happens to...
0: Now pull yourself together. Don't let that music get you. We must fight it. We must keep awake.

0: Jet. Jet.
1: Oh, must not go to sleep. Whatever happens. Oh, I must.
0: Jet, wake up. Do you hear?
1: Doc, that noise. It stopped.
2: Thank goodness.
1: Has Jet passed out?
2: I'm afraid so, Lemmy.
1: Well, that leaves only you and me awake, then.
2: Well, have the others passed out, too?
1: Yes. Mitch, Frank, and the Lunar Controller. They're still standing up, but they're out to the world. What happens now?
2: I don't know.
1: Did Jet get the message through to Earth?
2: No, I think he did manage to send it once before that music got him.
1: Well, it'll be a few minutes before they call us, then.
2: Well, meanwhile, get over to the televiewer and see what's going on outside. I'll try to rouse the others.
1: Right.
2: Jet. Jet, can you hear me? Wake up, for Pete. Hey.
1: Oh, no. Doc.
0: What is it, Lemmy?
1: They're here. The Martians are coming.
0: What was that?
1: Look, there. See? One of those Martian spheres. It's left a big asteroid and it's heading for our ship.
2: They must think we've all been overcome by that hypnotic music, as we were down on Mars.
1: Well, that's where they make a big blunder. It's a good job me and you have got strong wills.
2: Oh, had they kept it up, I don't think either of us would have held out much longer.
1: But what good has it done us? They're coming now. What can you and me do against them?
2: Well, we'll do what we can. And we can prevent their getting in here for a start.
1: How?
2: Get over to the airlock. Disconnect the outside controls so they can't open the main door.
1: Right.
2: Meanwhile, I'll disconnect the door into the cargo hold so they can't come in that way.
1: Well, that's the main door fixed. Now what?
2: And that's the hold door disconnected, too. Now let's see how close they are.
1: They're right outside.
2: Didn't waste any time, did they?
1: And they're coming out. Look, the door's opening. Oh, crikey. Are they Martians?
2: I shouldn't think so, Lenny. Just condition types in Martian spacesuits.
1: Oh, give them condition. They'll be in a pretty poor condition if they lay a finger on me.
2: Well, they're starting to drift across now. I expect they've been ordered to come over here to pick us up.
1: And take us back to that big asteroid?
2: Yeah, probably.
1: Well, unless they've brought a couple of tin openers with them, they're going to be unlucky.
2: You stay here. I'll get back to Jet, see if I can wake him at least.
1: Well, you think you will? You remember last time that noise came on, we were out cold for hours. All of us.
2: Yeah, but nobody tried to wake us then.
1: Well, do your best, Doc. I'll stand by to repel boulders.
0: Hey, Jet. Jet, wake up. Jet, wake up.
1: Aye, aye. They're outside now. Try the main door. No point in your getting knocked. That control's not operating.
3: Oh, Doc.
2: Thank goodness you've come round at last.
3: What happened?
2: You passed out. That noise, remember?
3: Yes, but how about the rest of the crew?
2: Well, Lemmy and I managed to resist it, but Mitch, Frank, and the Lunar Controller didn't.
3: I can see they didn't. What on earth's going on?
2: One of those Martian spheres is outside. Its crew is trying to get in here.
3: What?
2: Yeah, but don't worry. We disconnected both outside door circuits.
3: Oh, good for you. How about control? Did they get our message?
2: Well, they'd hardly had time to reply to it if they did.
1: Hey, Doc.
2: Yes, Lemmy?
1: Those geezers, they're giving up. They're drifting back to the sphere.
2: Oh, that couldn't be better. Keep your eye on them.
1: Right.
2: Oh, come on, Jet. Up on your feet. Help me rouse the others.
4: Righto, Doc.
3: What's happening out there, Lemmy?
1: What's happening in here?
3: Well, Mitch and Frank are awake, and Doc's working on the Lunar Controller now.
1: Oh, well, all that's happened out there is those Martians, or condition types, or whatever they were, gave up trying to get through the main door and try the cargo hatch. Then they got back in the sphere and beetled off back to the asteroid.
3: And you've seen nothing of them since?
1: No, mate. Maybe they've gone back to get some tools or something to cut their way in.
3: Yeah, maybe. Well, I'll take over here now, Lemmy. You get the radio, will you?
1: All right. I don't think they're ever going to hear us. If you ask me, we've had our chips.
3: We don't give up that easily, Lemmy.
1: Who's giving up? Oh, Millie said I thought we'd had our chips, that's all. And as I see it, we have. If I hear from control, I'll give you a yell.
3: Fine.
5: Control calling space fleet.
1: Hey, Jet.
5: Calling freighter number one. Receiving you strength two.
1: It's control. The Verdus.
3: Coming, Lemmy. Frank, take over the televiewer, will you?
5: Repeat. Receiving you strength two.
6: Control has heard us.
1: Yes, Mitch.
3: Did they get the message?
1: How do I know? He said nothing about that yet.
5: Have received your message.
1: They got it. Do you hear that? They got it.
5: Received your message, but do not understand its contents.
1: Oh, no.
3: Quiet, Lemmy.
5: Full consideration to your request is being given at the highest level, But it is imperative that more information as to the reason for closing down all television stations be given immediately.
1: No, ain't that just like them? Why don't they just do as they're told and ask questions afterwards?
3: We haven't time to explain everything.
1: Well, how do we know it ain't that geezer down on Earth who's playing for time?
3: Time for what?
1: Time for the Martian fleet to reach Earth.
3: Well, why should he?
1: Well, according to Jack Evans, there's thousands of condition types already planted down on Earth. Some of them with very important positions and all. He had one himself. He was the lunar controller.
3: And you think the radio operator is a condition type?
1: Well, why not? Anybody might be. If not him, then his supervisor. Or his supervisor's supervisor.
2: That's possible. That message would go through a considerable number of people before it got to Space HQ.
3: And all they'd have to do is acknowledge the message and then ignore it.
1: That's a point.
3: Evans. Well, you heard what Lemmy suggested. What's your view? Is that operator or any of his immediate superiors in league with the Martians?
4: Do you think I carry a complete list of every condition typed down on Earth in my head?
3: No, but you should know of those who were in any way connected with Space HQ.
4: Thousands of people, from shipbuilders to the humblest launching platform crewman, are connected with Space HQ.
3: Still, you must have known some.
4: All the ones I knew, and there were six, are back on Mars. We all returned together when we were picked up from the lunar colony the day you took off in the Discovery.
3: Are you speaking the truth?
4: Why not? What good could it do me to side with the Martians now?
3: They seem very keen to transfer us to that big asteroid. Might do you a lot of good if it's your intention to save your own skin.
4: I've told you all I know. I've nothing more to say.
3: Oh, very well.
4: Why ask questions if you have no intention of accepting my answers?
2: Well, Jet, what do we do?
3: To explain all we know to Earth will take hours. If reception is still bad, they'd be constantly asking for repeats. The more we tell them, the longer they'll ponder over it.
1: All they have to do is close down all television stations. We'll have time to tell them why after they've done it.
2: You think so? By now, the Martians on that asteroid, if there are any on it, must realize we're not all lying here unconscious as they expected.
6: Yeah, they're probably thinking up some plan to get us out of here right now.
1: Or put an end to us altogether.
3: Call up Control, Lemmy. I'll talk to them.
1: Yes, mate. Hello, Control. Space Fleet Freighter Number 1, calling Control.
7: Hey, Jets! Jets!
6: Now what?
7: Come over here, quickly.
3: Stay with Lemmy, Mitch.
6: Right.
3: I'll be right back. What's the trouble?
7: Oh, trouble is right. The ship, she's falling.
3: Falling? How do you mean?
7: Towards the asteroid, very slowly at the moment, but we're getting closer to its surface, and no mistake. Check it with the radar, and you'll see.
3: I certainly will, right away.

0: Mitch, Doc.
1: Yeah?
2: What is it?
0: We're going to crash into that asteroid.
1: What, the big one behind us?
0: We may now assume it's below us, and we're falling towards its surface.
3: At what rate?
0: Quite slowly at the moment, but by the time we get down as far as the surface, our rate will be enough to give the ship and us a nasty bump.
1: Yeah, we might have known this would happen. A body as large as that asteroid's bound to have some gravitational effect on a little ship like this.
3: It's attracting us like a pin to a magnet. If only we could counteract the pull.
0: What with, Doc? We haven't a scrap of fuel in the tanks.
1: Well, we're helpless. Helpless as a ship at sea drifting on the tide.
0: If only Earth would wake up.
3: Shit! Oh, good one!
1: Talk of the devil. Coming, Libby.
3: This is probably our last chance to persuade them to take action. You must persuade them, Jeff.
2: Come on, we'll get over the radio and see what we can do.
4: Let's act on this information immediately. There's not much time left. Repeat, act immediately. Unless you do, it'll be too late. Repeat, too late.
5: That's telling them, mate. Now let's see what effect that has.
1: Yes, if I know those brass hats up at Space HQ, very little.
0: Well, that's their last chance. If they don't take action this time, we may never be able to tell them again.
5: Ain't that just like them? Send us all this way to Mars to find out how the invasion will be made, and then when we tell them, they don't want to believe it.
1: I don't blame them, I must say. Whoever thought television would be their major weapon?
5: It's been a major weapon in the hands of many people down on Earth for years.
1: Ah, but never for such a sinister reason as the Martians have in mind.
5: No.
0: This is no time to debate morals, Martian or otherwise. We're getting perilously close to that asteroid now. We must get ready for the impact.
5: Oh, blimey.
1: How long before we actually hit the ground?
0: About 5 minutes. Get onto your beds. I want nobody on their feet when the crash comes.
5: How big is it likely to be?
0: Well, nothing like as severe as if it were the Earth or even the moon we were falling onto. But even so, somebody could get hurt.
1: Now, this is no time for us to have casualties on our hands.
0: That's why I'm ordering everybody to lie down.
5: Well, what happens if control comes through meanwhile?
6: Calling Space Fleet.
5: Aye, aye. They're here already.
6: Calling Freighter Number One.
0: Well, that can't be them. Our signals hardly had time to reach them.
6: Calling Freighter Number One, can you hear me?
0: That's not control.
1: You're darn right it's not.
6: Calling Space Fleet, Freighter Number One.
1: It may not be control, but the accent is certainly that of control.
5: Ain't no better answer it?
0: No, let me stay where you are. I'll do it.
3: Don't stay too long, Jet. We're nearly down on the deck.
0: Hello, Freighter Number One answering. Receiving you, Strength 4.
6: Your ship is falling. You are in danger of crashing onto the asteroid.
0: We realize that, thank you.
5: There's no delay between replies.
0: Who are you?
5: That geezer must be calling from one of those asteroids outside.
6: We will do our best to save you from the crash.
5: That's very nice of you, mate.
0: What can you do to prevent it?
6: You will put on your space suits and accompany the escort I will send for you.
5: And who do you think you're giving orders to?
0: What if we don't care to leave here?
6: A sphere will send out from here immediately. Be ready to leave your ship and transfer to it when it arrives.
0: Answer my question. What if we don't care to leave here anyway?
5: If you ask me, Jet, he won't be answering any questions.
6: You have very little time left. Prepare to transfer at once.
0: We prefer to stay here and take a chance, thank you.
6: The sphere is ready to leave.
5: They must have a regular taxi service down there.
0: You're wasting your time. We have no intention of leaving this ship.
1: Yeah, and you're wasting your time talking to him, Jet. That can only be another of those electronic brains.
5: Of course it is. What else would it be?
2: You think so?
5: Aye, aye. I thought you'd given up talking altogether.
0: What did that remark mean exactly, Mr. Evans?
7: That is not the voice of an electronic brain.
5: Hey, hey, listen. Do you hear anything? Anybody?
0: If it's not an electronic brain, what is it?
3: You'd better lie down, Jet. We must be very close to the surface by now.
0: Answer me, Mr. Evans. What is it?
5: That noise. Are you all deaf? Doesn't anybody hear a noise?
1: Yeah, I hear it, Lemmy, as plainly as I hear you.
5: And it's getting louder, I swear it.
0: Evans, answer my question.
8: If you have any questions to ask, ask me.
0: What was that, Lemmy?
5: I didn't say anything, Jet.
0: Yes, you did. I distinctly heard you.
5: But I didn't.
8: Of course you didn't. It was me you heard.
5: Oh, Mother, what's happening?
9: Jet, get down. We're nearly on the deck.
0: Lemmy, what are you playing at?
5: Oh, I must be sick. Very sick. I must be going off me rocker.
8: Not so sick as you might be if you don't listen to me.
1: What on earth is going on?
9: Look out! We're about to hit the deck!
3: Jet, get down for Pete's sake! Jet, look out!

0: That was episode 18 of Journey into Space. Taking part in this recording were Andrew Folds as Jet Morgan, Alfie Bass as Lemmy, Guy Kingsley Pointer as Doc, and Don Sharp.
1: Journey into Space.
0: The BBC presents Jet Morgan in The World in Peril.

0: Jet Morgan and his crew are bound for Earth in freighter number one, one of the ships which accompanied them on their journey to Mars. But the Martian invasion fleet, also on its way to Earth, overtook the freighter and a party of condition types attempted to board it. But as Doc had disconnected the outer door circuits, they were unable to get into the ship and had no choice but to return to the asteroid from which they'd come. Then it was noticed that the gravitational pull of the huge asteroid was slowly attracting the freighter towards its surface, and shortly afterwards, a strange voice was heard on the freighter's radio receiver.
1: That can only be another of those electronic brains.
2: Well, of course it is. What else would it be?
3: You think so?
2: Aye, I thought you'd given up talking altogether.
4: What did that remark mean exactly, Mr. Evans?
3: That is not the voice of an electronic brain.
2: Hey, listen. Do you hear anything? Anybody?
4: If it's not an electronic brain, what is it?
5: You'd better lie down, Jet. We must be very close to the surface by now.
4: Answer me, Mr. Evans. What is it?
2: That noise. Are you all deaf? Doesn't anyone hear a noise?
1: Yes, I can hear it, Lemmy. As plainly as I hear you.
2: And it's getting louder. I'll swear it.
4: Evans, answer my question.
6: If you have any questions to ask, ask me.
4: What was that, Lemmy?
2: I didn't say anything, Jet.
4: Yes, you did. I distinctly heard you.
2: But I didn't.
6: Of course you didn't. It was me you heard.
2: Oh, Mother. What's happening?
7: Jet, get down. We're nearly on the deck.
4: Lemmy, what are you playing at?
2: Oh, I must be sick. Very sick. I must be going off me rocker.
6: Not so sick as you might be if you don't listen to me.
1: What on earth is going on?
7: Look out. We're about to hit the deck.
8: Jet, get down. For Pete's sake.
2: Oh!
1: Steady, Lemmy.
5: Well, at least she's still standing upright.
1: No, she's not. We're toppling. We're going to fall over.
2: Oh, no.
1: Get over to that wall.
2: Have we time?
1: Not if we're going to argue about it. She'll go down in slow motion. Where quickly we can use our beds as shock absorbers. Now, come on.
7: Come on.
1: Now, relax. Relax and we'll be okay. Everybody all right?
5: Yes, Jed, I think so.
7: Oh, me too.
1: Yeah, if this had happened down on Earth, we'd have all been killed for certain.
2: It was quite a hefty bump all the same. Well, now I shook the living daylights out of me.
4: How about you, Mr. Evans?
3: I'm all right.
4: Then get up on your feet. All of you. Let me see if the radio's been damaged.
2: All right, but how can I work with a cabin all skew if? What was the wall is now the ceiling, and what was the ceiling and floor are now walls.
4: You can still reach the radio, can't you?
2: Yes, mate.
4: Then get on with it.
2: Yes, mate.
4: Now, the rest of you come over here. And that includes you, Mr. Evans.
3: Well?
4: Well, nothing. Things are far from well.
3: You think I didn't realize that?
5: While we were still traveling out in space, at least we had a vague hope. But now, with the ship a wreck on the surface of the asteroid, what hope is there?
3: All the Martians have to do now is come out and get us.
4: They can't get in here unless we allow them to. And this asteroid is heading for Earth, isn't it? At least we're heading home.
1: Yeah, what kind of home will it be if the invasion succeeds?
4: Well, it hasn't yet. And it'll be some weeks before they're close enough to Earth to attempt it. We're safe for the present.
3: You don't think they'll let us stay here, do you?
4: How would they get us out?
3: They'll find a way.
4: Well, I don't intend to worry about that until they do. Meanwhile, there are a few things I'd like to know, which you can tell me.
3: Me? What things?
4: This asteroid we're on.
3: Well?
4: It's the biggest one we've seen. It must be a very special one.
3: It is. It's the flagship, as you might say, of the whole fleet.
4: The nerve center?
3: Possibly.
4: Then whoever gave you your orders when you were in command of 734 might well be aboard it.
3: Almost certainly.
4: Martians?
3: How should I know? I've never been inside a Martian ship of that size, and I've never seen a Martian, or knowingly spoken to one. No one has that I'm aware of.
4: That voice we heard talking just before we touched down.
5: It sounded like control down on Earth.
4: I know, but it couldn't have been. It was far too strong.
1: Yeah, and it had a most peculiar quality about it.
4: What's your opinion, Mr. Evans? What is your opinion?
3: I have no opinion.
1: Look, what do you hope to gain by playing dumb?
3: I'm in trouble enough letting you escape from 734. You want me to jeopardize my position even further?
4: You're still scared of what the Martians might do to you if they recapture you.
3: They're bound to recapture us. How can we escape?
4: Oh, stop thinking of your own skin and answer my questions.
3: What if I refuse?
4: Then you'll be put outside, where they can pick you up at their leisure.
3: All right. I'll answer your questions if I can.
4: That's more like it. Now, could that have been the voice of a Martian talking to us?
3: No more than that electronic brain you wrecked was a Martian.
4: That brain received messages from outside, which you said came from the Martians. It translated them into speech. That was the way you received your orders.
3: Yes.
4: But you never at any time had any direct contact with a Martian.
3: No.
4: And why not?
3: It is said that Martians cannot speak. Not in the way we understand. That's why the electronic brains were designed. They are the only medium by which contact with Earthmen, conditioned or otherwise, can be made.
4: But that doesn't explain why that voice sounded like that of the operator down on Earth.
3: No.
4: Or the voice of Lemmy. And it was definitely the voice of Lemmy coming out of our receiver. Now, how can you account for that?
3: I can't account for it. I wish I could.
4: There's something very strange going on.
5: Look, Jet, could they be trying to scare us? Scare us into submission?
3: Maybe. There's no accounting for what the Martians will do.
5: Hold it, Jet. Lemmy's coming over.
4: All right, Mr. Evans. That'll do for now. I'll talk to you again later.
2: I think we've had it, Jet.
4: How do you mean?
2: Well, the receiver's all right, but the transmitter's definitely on the blink.
4: It doesn't work?
2: It works, but only on low output. No signal from us would ever reach Earth now.
4: Can you put it right?
2: Well, I can't tell. I'd have to have the lot to pieces. It'd take hours to find the fault, maybe days to correct it.
4: Have you tried calling Earth?
2: No.
4: Then how do you know our signals won't reach them?
2: Well, it's a foregone conclusion.
4: Well, let's try. It can't do any harm.
2: But what's the point? I told you, didn't I? The transmitter's definitely up the spout.
4: Let's make one call at least to make sure.
2: All right, if you say so. But you're only wasting your time. And mine. Freighter number one, calling Earth. Are you receiving me? Repeat. Are you receiving me? Over. Well, does that satisfy you?
4: We'll give them time to answer.
2: Well, if you say so. But if you ask me...
9: Hello, freighter number one.
2: Hey?
9: Receiving you loud and clear.
2: Oh, no. It's my own voice again. What is going on?
9: Hello, freighter number one. Repeat, receiving you loud and clear.
2: Oh, it must be a nightmare. I'll wake up in a minute.
9: This is no nightmare, Lemmy. I thought you liked the sound of your own voice.
2: Not when I haven't got control of it, I don't. It's enough to scare the life out of me.
1: That's enough to scare the life out of anybody.
2: Yeah. Eh? What do you mean by that, Mitch?
1: Only confirming what you said.
9: Mitch is right. You admitted it yourself.
2: Somebody's having us on. It's a trick. That can't be a real voice. It's a new form of psychological warfare. A method of sending us all cracked.
9: Not at all, Lemmy. If I'm to talk to you, I must use a voice of some kind.
2: Well, why use mine?
10: How about this, then?
2: Eh? He's changed it.
1: It sounds exactly like Doc now.
5: But I haven't said a word.
2: You don't have to.
11: What do you prefer, Mitch's voice? Or Frank's?
12: Or even our mutual friend, Mr. Evans?
2: Yeah, I didn't like the way he said that. I mean, they said. He said. Oh, now he's getting me all confused. Haven't you got a voice of your own, chum? You shouldn't have to go using everyone else's.
9: Yes, I have got a voice of my own.
2: Then why don't you use it?
12: It wouldn't help the situation if I did.
2: Oh, now he's talking like Jet.
4: Listen to me, whoever you are.
12: I'm listening.
4: This constant change of voice may be great fun for you, but it's nothing but confusion to us.
12: I'm sorry. I'll stick to just one voice in future.
4: Thank you. Does it have to be one of our voices?
12: I'm afraid it does.
4: Oh.
12: Now you listen to me.
4: Well?
12: I admire your courage, your tenacity.
4: We don't want compliments, thank you.
12: Then what do you want?
4: That should be obvious. But are you likely to help us achieve it?
12: No, I don't think so.
4: And there's nothing more to say, is there?
12: Do you want to stay out there on the surface, all the way to Earth?
4: What else can we do?
12: You could leave that ship and come in here.
4: Oh, no.
12: At least you'd be comfortable. Live in a room that is the right way up and have a bed to sleep in.
2: You can't get round us with footing offers of comforts.
9: You shut up and speak when you're spoken to.
2: Yeah, there's no need to be rude, is there?
9: You were rude to me, weren't you?
1: That's what you call getting your own back, Lemmy.
4: Keep quiet, Lemmy. Don't interrupt any more.
12: Shall I proceed, Captain Morgan?
4: Yes.
12: In this voice?
4: Well, yes, unless Doc has any objection.
5: No, I haven't. None at all. Go right ahead.
12: Thank you. As I was saying, I can offer you comfortable quarters for the rest of the journey.
4: With what object?
12: With no object, other than to make your journey more comfortable. You must be very cramped in there.
4: We are.
12: But if you prefer to stay, then you may do so.
4: Not long ago, you were ordering us to leave here. Why the sudden change in approach?
12: Most people aboard this ship have to be ordered to do everything.
4: Condition types, you mean?
12: Exactly. It was more a matter of habit than impoliteness. Besides, I didn't think you'd want to stay in there for choice.
4: Well, we do. We prefer it to anything you have to offer anyway.
12: Why? Do you think I will eat you?
4: We don't think you can possibly have any reason for wanting to help us. We're opposed to you and your plan to invade the Earth. If we could possibly prevent it, we would. And you can tell the Martians that from us.
12: It is known already. Our only regret is that you are against us instead of with us.
4: That we will never be.
12: Is yours the spirit that prevails down on Earth?
4: On the whole, yes. You should know that.
12: Why should I?
4: You can't be a conditioned type.
12: No, I'm not.
4: Then you must know. Have you no memory at all of your fellow creatures? Or have you been up here so long you've forgotten?
12: Nobody has been up here as long as I have.
4: Don't you know anything of Earth at all?
12: I know a good deal. I know of its green hills, its forests, its seas, its temperate climates. The Earth is a beautiful planet, in the flower of its youth. Not like Mars, old, worn out and dying, covered in deserts, deficient in water and oxygen, cold by day, frozen by night, hardly able to support life of any kind any longer. I have been looking forward to this trip for years and years.
2: You make Earth sound like a regular paradise, Jim.
12: It is, and will remain so if the people who inhabit it know how to take care of it.
4: You think they don't?
12: They don't act as though they do. Their planet will die soon enough without their hastening its end. A millennium ago, it was the same on Mars. Too late, the Martians landed. By the time they did, a fruitful world was rapidly turning into a desert. Animal life all but disappeared. The intelligent, thinking beings took to living underground. The rest perished. The deterioration continues with frightening rapidity. Soon Mars will support no kind of life whatsoever. The time has come to get out, to find a new abode.
4: The Earth.
12: It is the only place.
4: And you'd help the Martians to take it, to betray your own kind.
12: Who do you think I am, Captain Morgan?
4: Well, that's obvious, isn't it? You're the commander of this asteroid, and of the smaller ones that accompany this one.
12: I am more than that. I am the commander of the whole fleet.
4: What? Well, how long have you been working for the Martians?
12: All my life. 300 years.
2: Lord, Rip Van Winkle.
4: 300 years?
12: Martians live a long time, by Earth standards.
4: What was that? You mean, you're one of the Martians yourself?
12: No. I am the Martian.
4: You mean, the chief? The head one? Whatever you like to call it?
12: No. I am the Martian. There is only one, and I am he. The only one there is left.

0: The only one left, he said. Just him.
1: Hello. Hello, can you hear me?
2: Just one? I can't believe it.
3: It doesn't make sense.
1: Hello, answer me.
0: But I must say he sounds a very singular character altogether.
1: Hello, why don't you answer?
4: He'll answer when he's good and ready.
1: And what do you know about this? Did you know there was only one Martian?
4: No, I didn't. I'm just as surprised as you.
2: Yeah, but how could there be only one? Think of the organization down there on Mars. All those people have been picked up from Earth. The factories, the spheres, the whole Martian fleet. Could just one man organize and control all that?
0: Maybe a man can't, but a Martian obviously can.
2: Yeah, but Paddy said there were dozens of Martians.
1: He thought there was one on that asteroid we escaped from. Well, all it turned out to be was an electronic brain.
2: But where can just one Martian come from?
0: He must have had a mother. And a father.
2: Well, maybe the whole system from top to bottom is a series of electronic brains. Maybe there are no Martians of any kind.
1: You mean the whole planet is run by robots?
2: Well, why not?
1: Then who made the robots?
0: That is the question.
1: Oh, I'm sorry, but I believe everything that voice told us.
5: So do I, Jeff.
2: Oh, why?
1: I don't know. I just had a strange feeling that I could trust him to tell the truth and nothing but the truth.
2: You were swayed by the fact that he was using Doc's voice. You unconsciously applied all you knew of Doc to him.
1: I don't think so, Mitch.
2: Well, if you say so, but we're all entitled to our own opinion.
0: If you're so ready to believe all he tells you, Jet... Why did you refuse to leave the ship and go into that asteroid? He said we'd be comfortable and come to no harm.
1: I'm sure that is the case. But the moment we leave this ship, all hope of our recontacting Earth will be gone.
0: But you still think we will contact them, then?
1: The radio's working, isn't it?
0: Yes, it's working, but it's signaled to never reach Earth. Not from this distance.
1: From what distance, then?
0: Well, at the rate we're traveling, not for 3 months at least.
1: Exactly. I want us all to be here in 3 months. We must contact Earth sometime. Convince them that they must take action on our message sometime.
0: And the best of luck. If that Martian lets us stay here long enough to re-establish contact with Earth, I'll be very surprised. But the moment it doesn't sound like we're even going to make contact with him.
6: That's where you're wrong, mate.
0: Oh, he's here. He's back.
6: I never went away.
1: Hello, can you hear me?
6: Yes, Captain Morgan, I can.
0: And you have to use my voice to tell him?
6: Sorry. I forgot. I promised to stick to this one, didn't I?
0: Thanks very much.
6: A pleasure. Now, Captain, you were calling me, I believe.
1: Yes, I was.
6: Well?
1: I didn't really have anything to say, but the news that you were the only Martian in existence came as rather a shock. I just wanted to confirm that we had heard you correctly.
6: You did.
1: Well, if you don't mind us asking, what happened to all the others?
6: There have been no others for a long time.
1: But this plan to invade the Earth, did you instigate that?
6: Oh, no. That has been in existence for nearly 500 Earth years. There were many Martians then.
2: Well, what happened to them?
6: When a planet dies, every living thing connected with it dies also. No amount of science, of planning, of burrowing underground, of creating artificial living conditions can stave off ultimate extinction.
1: And is that what happened to your race?
6: We did our best to prevent it. We lived underground for centuries, but that didn't solve our problem. The few of us that were left soon realized that our only hope lay in moving lock, stock, and barrel to a new planet. So we did.
1: Where to?
6: The Earth, where we could breathe, smell the fresh green grass and the forests, feast our eyes on the oceans of precious water.
1: You mean you've invaded the Earth once already?
6: Yes.
1: Well, why aren't you there now?
6: We made the mistake of landing on Earth peaceably. You see, until that time, we had surveyed the planet only from a distance. We had no idea of the nature of the people who lived there. We tried to be friendly, but they hunted us down and killed us. It seemed hardly possible that so much hate and cruelty could exist in such tiny people.
0: Tiny? And what are you then?
6: By your standards, a race of giants.
0: Oh, blimey. It's just as well there is only one of them then, isn't it?
6: We left the Earth and more than half our number behind and returned to our native.

0: During our first visit to Earth, it had been our intention to teach its inhabitants to take care of their planet, teach them not to destroy it, as we had virtually destroyed ours. But they would not listen. Our visits to Earth were now only to deserted places from where we picked up Earthmen. It wasn't long before the human population on Mars greatly outnumbered the Martian one. Once conditioned, they worked for us, built our ships, grew our food, but still our kind rapidly diminished. So we left Mars altogether and took to living inside the asteroids between here and Jupiter, but with no better result. It began to look as though our plan would fail. We needed desperately to get to Earth, but until we could be sure that its inhabitants would not oppose us, we had to bide our time.
1: You had to wait until you had the whole world in a conditioned state, eh?
0: Exactly. But we had no way of hypnotizing the millions of people on Earth.
1: Ah, until television became common the world over.
0: Precisely. And now, at last, it has. But almost too late. I am the only Martian left.
1: And yet you'll carry the plan through.
0: Of course. It is not just for myself that I do this. It is to save the world, too. So long as I have control of its people, I can save it. 20 more years, and it could have been done smoothly and effortlessly, with nobody on Earth being aware of it.
2: Then who put the spanner in the works?
0: You.
2: Me? What did I do?
0: You and your captain and the rest of your crew. Your successful voyage to Mars, what you say?
2: Let the cat out of the bag?
0: That's it. So the invasion date has been advanced. We're on our way. Under my directions, Earthmen will not make the mistakes my grandfathers made. They will not bring their planet to an untimely end.
2: It's their planet. Why shouldn't they if they want to?
0: That is all I have to say for the present.
1: Well, that isn't all I have to say. You've done all the talking up to now.
2: Hey, listen. Somebody's singing.
3: Yeah, the rebel song. Where's it coming from?
1: Hello. Hello, are you still there?
2: It's coming out the radio.
1: Hello, can you hear me?
4: Yes, Captain, we can hear you.
3: What on earth is that? That's the voice of Harding, one of our old freighter crew of the first Mars space fleet.
2: I thought he was dead.
3: No, Lemmy, he was taken prisoner along with Frank.
2: Then where is he now?
4: We're coming, Captain. Open the door and let us in.
3: He must be outside.
1: Frank.
5: Sir?
1: The televiewer, is it still working?
5: Well, I don't know, I haven't tried it since we landed.
1: Well, try it now.
5: Right. Well, she's working all right. Give her time to warm up and... Oh, here comes a picture now.
3: Yes, and there they are. A whole army of condition types marching towards the ship.
6: Well, which one is Harding, if he's there?
1: How can we tell? In those suits, they all look identical.
3: Yeah, what are they coming over here for, anyway? What's the idea?
1: Goodness knows, Mitch. But we're not letting them in. That's certain.

0: Hello, Captain Morgan.
1: Yes, they're outside now. Must be a couple of hundred of them at least.
0: Leave your radio on and we can hear you. Can you hear me?
1: Yes, what do you want?
0: Put on your suits and come on out.
1: We don't wish to come out, thank you.
0: Why not? Can't be very comfortable in there with your ship lying on its side.
1: It's far from comfortable, but we prefer to stay.
0: We're just being stubborn. Well, come on out.
1: We are not coming out.
0: Then I'm afraid we have no choice but to come in.
2: There, what did I tell you? I knew they'd prize us out of here sooner or later.
1: You don't think getting in here is that easy, do you? Those outer doors are pretty thick. It'll take a month to cut through them.
2: Not with Martian equipment, it won't. They'll be through those doors in virtually no time at all.
1: Is that the truth?
2: An hour or so from now, we'll tell you whether I'm telling the truth or not.
3: Blimey, they've started.
4: They're working on the main door.
2: If you'll take my advice, Captain Morgan, you'll order your crew to put their spacesuits on. When they start cutting through the inner door, every scrap of air in this place will disappear and leave the cabin a vacuum.
1: They have two doors to cut through before that happens. Now, out of my way. I want to get the radio. Hello? Hello?
0: Hello there, Captain. Have you decided to come out?
1: I didn't want to talk to you, Harding.
0: I'm the only one you can talk to at the moment.
1: What kind of man are you, anyway?
0: What have I done?
1: Just thrown in your lot with the Martians, that's all.
0: I don't see any wrong in that. Nothing but good can come from this invasion, anyway.
1: You think so?
0: Of course, just what the world needs. One authoritative government, which is not just the future of one country at heart, but the whole world.
1: And you think we can't achieve that without the Martian taking over?
0: Earthmen have been threatening to do it for years, but they've never managed it yet. They're too darn selfish, too concerned with their own personal or national desires to make the necessary sacrifices that world government entails. They need somebody from outside to organize it for them. Show them how it can be done.
1: The Earth's entitled to a choice in the matter.
0: Oh, it's a matter of opinion.
1: We have the right to remain here if we wish.
0: About as much right as you have to claim Mars as a

0: colony for Earth. We're coming in, Captain Morgan. None of you will come to any harm, but be sure to have your suits on by the time we reach the inner cabin door. It'll be roughly in 2 hours.
1: What are you scared of? What harm can we do by remaining here anyway?
0: We just want to be sure you don't re-establish contact with Control, that's all. I'll see you later.
2: Well, gentlemen, it seems ours is a fairly hopeless case.
3: When Harding does get in here, I'll do him, the dirty traitor.
4: Oh, you can't lay too much blame on him, Lemmy. It might have happened to you if you'd been taken prisoner and conditioned as he was.
3: He didn't sound conditioned to me.
5: You think they will cut their way into here, Jim?
2: I don't see how we can stop them.
5: Then is there any point in letting them bore holes in the ship?
2: Yeah, it gives us a little time.
5: Well, for what?
2: To transmit our final message to Earth.
3: What's the point? They'll never hear us.
2: We'll set the recorder going. Let it keep repeating our last message over and over again. They might hear it and take the necessary action. Attend to that, will you, Lemmy?
3: Yes, Jack.
2: The rest of you put on your suits.
5: Yep.
2: We'll evacuate the ship just as soon as Harding and his men get inside.
5: Right.

0: Hey, Jet.
1: Yes, Frank?
0: They're through the main door now. They've cut a great gaping hole in it.
2: Sure, it took them just 45 minutes.
1: Mind yourself, Mitch. Let me get to the screen.
2: Sure.
0: There's that. See?
1: I'd hardly miss it, could I?
2: A couple of them have already entered the airlock, carrying those little gun-like tools with them.
1: Are they what they used to cut their way through the door?
2: Yeah.
1: Very well, gentlemen. Fasten your helmets and test your radios.
3: Here they go. They haven't wasted any time, have they?
4: Helmet fastened. Testing.
1: Okay, Doc.
5: Thanks, Rogers. Testing.
1: Okay, Frank.
2: Mitch calling. Helmet fastened.
4: Right. Can you hear me?
1: Yes.
4: Lemmy?
6: How's that, mate?
4: Fine. Hello, Captain Morgan. Harding calling. Well, we're coming through the inner door now. You'd better put your suits on.
1: We have them on, thank you.
4: Oh, well, why not open the door? It'll save us a lot of trouble.
1: If you must come in, you come in your own way.
4: Okay, if you say so, you can expect us in about 30 minutes.
1: Why not let him in? Why allow him to go to all that bother? I want that tape to go on transmitting as long as possible.
4: Very well. But I don't think it'll do the slightest bit of good.

0: Well, that's it. I finished.
1: And here they come.
2: Hello there, gentlemen. Nice to see you all looking well.
3: Hello, Harding. I never expected to see you again, least of all in these circumstances.
2: Oh, I'm sorry it has to be this way. I always had a great admiration for you, Captain.
3: Thank you. You're a good crewman yourself.
2: Well, let's not waste any time.
3: Where are we going?
2: Into the asteroid. I'll escort you. I'll be leaving the rest of the men here for a while to rip out the gear from the ship.
3: What for? What use can it be to you?
2: Nothing should ever be wasted, Captain, and that applies not only to equipment, but to natural resources, too. That'll be one of the first things people down on Earth will learn when we take over. Now, if you all step this way, we'll get outside.
1: You've got enough men here, Arden, haven't you? Enough to rip out a dozen ships.
2: The more men allotted to a task, the quicker it's done. All right, boys, get in there, rip out the gear and have it transferred to main stores, then return to your individual quarters. And if you and your men will follow me, Captain, we'll get below the asteroid surface.
4: One moment, Harding.
2: Well, Doc.
4: That song.
2: The men are singing it. You can hear it over your suit's radio.
4: But that's the rebel song. The last time we heard it, it was sung by men who were intending to revolt.
2: Oh, don't you believe it? Every man in the fleet knows that song. He sings it because he's pleased to be going back to Earth. Who told you it was a rebel song?
1: Paddy Flint, but I don't suppose you ever heard of him.
2: Oh, I most certainly have. He gave me part of my training. He even taught me that song. He had some weird notion that he had written it. But he'd been on Mars a long time.
0: Yeah, nearly 100 years, we reckon.
2: That'd account for it. Old age doesn't show physically on long-condition personnel, but it shows itself in other ways.
1: Poor old Paddy. He just couldn't get anything right, could he?
0: Exactly where are we heading?
2: I told you, into the asteroid.
1: Will we meet the Martian?
2: That depends on what he feels about it. He seldom shows himself.
4: But he has been known to?
2: Oh, yes, there are one or two who have seen him.
1: But what does he look like?
2: I don't know. I've never seen him.
1: He told us he was an ogre.
5: Not an ogre, Lemmy, a giant.
1: Well, that's the same thing, isn't it?
2: Here we are. Now, hold on a moment while I open the airlock.
1: Yeah, I don't think I want to see him.
2: Well, in you go, all of you. As soon as she's filled up, it's quite safe to take off your helmets if you wish.
6: Well, these are your quarters, gentlemen. I hope you find them to your liking.
7: This place? For us?
6: Yes.
7: Blimey, posh, innit? Slightly more comfortable than that old freighter, I must say.
0: Where do we sleep?
6: This is just your common room. The bedrooms are behind the doors leading off here. The controls on the wall manipulate the entertainment circuits.
7: Well, what are they?
6: Oh, they're clearly labeled radio film. Or in a few weeks, when we get closer to Earth, you can receive the television programs radioed from stations in every principal city down there.
8: Oh, you mean the television stations down on Earth are still operating?
6: Of course. Do you think we'd be going to all this trouble if they weren't?

That was episode 19 of Journey into Space. Taking part in this recording were Andrew Foles as Jet Morgan, Alfie Bass as Lemmy, Guy Kingsley Pointer as Doc, and Don Sharp as Mitch. Other parts were played by David Jacobs and Alan Tilcombe. The orchestra was conducted by Van Phillips, who also composed the music. Journey into Space was written and produced for the BBC by Charles Chilton.

0: Journey into space.
1: The BBC presents Jet Morgan in The World in Peril.

0: freighter number one, while carrying Jet Morgan and his crew towards Earth, crashed on the huge asteroid which was the flagship of the Martian fleet. Aboard was the lone Martian who, in spite of being the only one left in the whole solar system, seemed determined to carry out the invasion of Earth, which had been planned by his ancestors hundreds of years before. Then Harding, once a crew member of Jet's original fleet but now working for the Martian, arranged the Earthman's transfer from the wrecked freighter into the bowels of the asteroid.
1: Well, these are your quarters, gentlemen. I hope you find them to your liking.
2: This place for us?
1: Yes.
2: Blimey, posh, isn't it? A sight more comfortable than that old freighter, I must say.
3: Where do we sleep?
1: Well, this is just your common room. The bedrooms are behind the doors leading off here. The controls on the wall manipulate the entertainment circuits.
2: Well, what are they?
1: Well, they're clearly labeled radio, film, and in a few weeks when they get closer to Earth, you can receive the television programs radioed from stations in every principal city down there.
4: Oh, you mean the television stations down on Earth are still operating?
1: Of course. You think we'd be going to all this trouble if they weren't? Now, you'll find a change of clothing in the closets in your bedrooms. Meanwhile, you'll remain here until you're sent for.
4: When will that be?
1: You have no idea. Maybe an hour, maybe in a month. So long for now. Food will be brought in an hour.
3: Do you think he really knows that the television transmitters down on Earth are still working?
2: How can it? It'll be weeks before we get close enough to Earth to pick up TV signals.
4: What is more important is whether Control received our last message.
5: Oh, we'll never know now, that's for certain.
3: Well, if we wake up one morning to find the invasion's over, we'll know they didn't get it.
2: Or that they failed to take action on it, which is more likely.
4: If only we had some way of finding out.
2: Why not ask his Nibs, the Martian? He'd know, I bet.
4: And you think he'd be likely to tell us?
2: I bet Control is calling us right now and wondering why they don't get a reply.
4: That should be obvious. And if they've any sense, compel them to take action.
3: Look, did you tell them the fleet was on its way?
4: Of course I did. The only thing I couldn't tell them was when it would arrive.
6: 2 months.
4: Is that all?
6: That was the time I was given.
4: Oh, they'll never expect us as soon as that. They'll estimate 6 months at least.
2: And if they leave closing down TV stations till then, they'll have had it, good and proper.
5: Maybe we can find some way of contacting them from here.
2: What, from right in the enemy's camp? Are you kidding?
6: Every move you make will be watched. Every word you say will be heard.
2: There you are. What did I tell you?
5: We remained virtually imprisoned in the large and comfortable living quarters for what must have been weeks on end. During that time, nobody came near us, except an odd condition type or two to bring us our food and to clear up. We amused ourselves as best we could, listened to radio programs from Earth, and watched innumerable films which we could select at the press of a button. We spent hours gazing at a televiewer screen which showed us the universe outside. Always, right in the center of the picture, was the Earth. It grew larger every time we looked at it. After 7 weeks, it had grown so large that we were able to pick out the features of its surface with ease. Slowly, the five continents revolved before us. The brilliant white clouds appeared to be actually touching the Earth's surface, and the sea, shining like a skin of pale blue glass, seemed to be on the same level as the land masses, and part of them. At this distance, it had a strangely solid appearance, as solid as the brilliant polar ice caps which form the brightest part of the globe. We were getting very close to home now. We should, under normal circumstances, have been thrilled at the thought, but now, with the fate of the whole world at stake, our homecoming was far from being a happy one.

0: Do you think we're near enough to receive any TV transmissions? Always assuming they're operating.
1: It's less than 3 hours since you tried every channel that thing is able to receive.
2: Oh, we'd have traveled a long way in 3 hours.
3: Let's wait a bit. If a picture did appear, I couldn't stand it.
2: Neither could I, but putting it off won't help. We might as well know the dreadful truth.
0: I'll put it on.
3: Hey, wait a minute. Sounds like we've got visitors.
2: Hey, it's Harding.
4: How do you do, gentlemen? I have to take you to the Martian suite.
2: What?
4: He wants to see you.
5: Well, what for? Why can't he talk to us over the intercommunication system?
4: I never question Martian orders, Captain. Merely obey them. Shall we go?
0: Very well.
4: Not you, Mr. Evans. You're to stay here.
1: Why? Why single me out?
4: Orders are that you stay here.
1: All right. There's no need to shout at me.
4: The rest of you follow me. This way, please.
3: Well, this seems to be the end of the line.
6: Just a huge circular room.
3: With a high, dome-shaped roof. Is this where he hangs out? Can anybody see him?
6: There's so little light, it's not easy to see anything.
3: Oh, blimey! Look out!
2: What is it, Lemmy?
3: Over there! Somebody's standing against the wall!
6: Stand still. Don't move. Hello? Anybody here?
7: Of course. Would I have invited you here if there wasn't?
3: It's him! It's the geezer!
2: I thought you said he was a giant. Whoever that is isn't any bigger than we are.
8: And why doesn't he move? He just stands there staring at us.
3: Oh, what an ugly mug! And those eyes! They're glowing, I swear it.
9: What do we do, Jet? Go over to him?
0: I suppose so.
3: Maybe he wouldn't like it if we approach too close.
7: Go ahead. I don't mind.
2: Hey, that voice seems to come from up on the roof.
7: Of course.
3: And who's that over there?
7: Why don't you go over and see? He doesn't bite. In fact, he wouldn't move a muscle if you bit him.
0: Come on.
2: Well, I'll be... it's nothing but a statue. Carved from rock with precious stones for eyes.
3: Aye?
2: And this poor light, no wonder we mistook it for a man.
9: It's like a relic from an ancient South American civilization.
7: That's exactly what it is. But when my ancestors acquired it, the civilization which produced it was contemporary. The city from which that statue came has long since been destroyed by a violent earthquake. Its remains overgrown by the jungle. But the people who lived in it were kind to us. So, when we returned to Mars, we brought most of them back. They built our cities for us.
5: So that's why those pyramids down on Lycus Solis were so familiar.
7: Yes. They were built by Earthmen. Before we took those Indians back to Mars, it never occurred to us to build upwards. We always built down, into the ground.
3: So is that why you brought us here, just to tell us that?
7: No. I wanted to talk to you.
0: What about?
7: We are getting very close to Earth now.
0: We realize that.
7: I have a great liking for you and your crew, Captain Morgan. A great admiration, in fact.
3: Aye, aye. Now what's he leading up to?
7: I admire the way you have stuck steadfastly to your purpose. It is only a pity that you should have spent so much of your time and energy on a lost cause.
0: All is not lost yet.
7: You still live in the hopes of Earth having taken action on your information about television stations?
0: Of course.
7: I'm sorry to have to disappoint you.
2: Now what?
9: On the wall, a picture's appearing.
7: You can see Earth has taken no action whatsoever.
3: Oh, blimey. What do they think they've got to laugh at down there?
7: All stations are working at full pressure all over the world. Paris. London.
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11: It's no good. I've done it for you. Go on.
10: No, Chuck. We came this far together. We'll see it through to the end.
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10: 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We'll need that for the fight.
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3: Condition is right. It'll take more than Voco to get you out of the condition you'll soon be in, mate.
7: So you see, Captain Morgan, all your efforts have been in vain. It is futile for you to hope that you can do anything to prevent the invasion.
0: Well?
7: But even after the conquest, as you call it, the Earth will still need men. Earthmen, to carry out my orders and help run it efficiently. I'd rather my controllers were not the condition types. And there are very few normal men whom I can trust.
0: And you think you can trust us?
7: I am sure. once you decided to accept such positions?
1: The answer is no.
7: A pity. What else can I offer?
1: To call off the invasion and go home.
7: Would you have called off your invasion of Mars had I asked you? At least I have a good reason for invading Earth. I am looking for somewhere to live.
2: Why move into our planet? Is there nowhere else you can go?
7: Not in this solar system, there isn't.
8: Well, you talk as though there are others.
7: There are. Our nearest neighbor, the star you know as Proxima Centauri, has 15 attendant worlds, and all but two of them supporting life of some kind. One is remarkably like the Earth.
3: Then why don't you go there?
7: Proxima Centauri is more than 4 light years from here. Even in these asteroids, we couldn't hope to cover the distance in less than 70 years, the whole lifetime of an Earth, but only a fraction of that of a Martian.
3: Then you could go then. That would solve all our problems.
7: It is not just myself I have to consider. There are thousands of Earthmen who are part of this fleet. Do you deny them the right to return home?
3: Not if they return without you, we don't.
7: They cannot return without me. Besides, I am not so young myself. There would be precious little of my life left by the time our destination was reached, and none at all for the rest of the Earthmen in this fleet.
3: Well, that does put a different light on it, I must say.
7: There is also the question of conserving the resources of Earth. For I am convinced that unless man is forced to take care of the planet he has inherited, he will rapidly destroy it, himself, and all other kinds of life in the process. Oh, far from being opposed to my plan, you should welcome it. It can only result in ultimate good.
3: How many times have we heard that line?
1: There's a great deal in what you say. Man is destructive, but he's rapidly learning that it doesn't pay.
7: He is not learning fast enough, Captain. Neither did we. I offer the Earth the benefit of 1,000,000 years of experience.
1: But you cannot do it without holding the Earth in subjection.
7: I will.
1: By hypnotism.
7: That is the only weapon I need.
1: But it is a weapon.
7: The subjects will be unaware that they are hypnotized. To them, nothing will appear to be changed. Their future happiness is assured.
1: What makes you think they'll be happy?
7: Why shouldn't they be?
1: You think they'll knuckle down and obey orders without question at all times, forever?
7: I do not have to hold them down forever. I cannot live that long. But I want to spend the time left to me quietly among the Earth's green hills, under its blue sky and along its golden shores. By the time I am dead, the Earth will have learned its lesson.
3: You hope.
7: And be glad to lead the kind of life I will establish, because it is the only way.
1: But your Martian way of life is entirely alien to basic human nature.
7: You think so?
1: Earthmen on the whole do not like taking orders from anybody.
7: Your own crew take orders from you. They obey you implicitly.
1: Because that is their wish. You'd soon see a difference in their attitude if I ordered them about at the point of a gun. Besides, the conditioning to which you will subject the Earthmen will wear off in time. And they'll awake to the realization of your existence and what you've done to them.
7: For them.
1: And that's where you make your mistake. Materially, your victims may be better off. But there is one vital part of their makeup which you'll have overlooked.
7: And what is that?
1: Their love of freedom. The most vital thing a man can have next to his soul. Earthmen in all parts of the world have been conquered many times by other Earthmen. There's no doubt at all that in many cases the conquest has been a good thing for the conquered. Brought them new ways of life. Raised their standard of living. Turned them from fierce savages into civilized beings, but have they been grateful?
7: They should have been.
1: Oh, in a way they have, but most men prefer to control their own destinies. And the moment people on Earth wake up to the fact that they're governed by an alien like you, you will have a revolt on your hands. I guarantee it. Oh, history proves time and again that you can hold a group of people down for a period, but you cannot hold them down forever. The desire for freedom is too strong.
9: And you'll find half the men leading the revolt will be your supervisors and controllers.
3: Men like Jack Evans, who won't be above organizing a little conquest of their own, if they get the chance.
2: Yeah, the Earth will be in a far greater mess than it is now, and all your good intentions will have come to nothing.
7: That we shall see. You put up a good case, but the invasion will be carried through just the same. I thought perhaps you might have had the welfare of your home planet sufficiently at heart to cooperate with us. Clearly you have. But this is no ordinary conquest, Captain. Remember that. And above all, do not underestimate my power.
8: Oh, blimey, what's that? Look at the wall. It's glowing, all of it.
2: Yeah, there's a picture appearing.
9: This must be another of those three-dimensional televiewer screens.
8: Oh, look, it must be him. He's showing himself.
2: Crikey, he's as tall as a house.
1: Is this supposed to frighten us?
7: No, Captain Morgan. Mere size could not frighten you. Lemmy.
8: Eh?
7: Look at me. Look into my face.
3: Now, you go and take a running jump at yourself.
7: Look into my face.
3: Get out of it.
7: Look into my face.
3: Oh, mother, what big eyes you've got. Oh, what's going on? Oh, Phil.
7: What do you say now, Lemmy?
3: What are your orders?
7: Very good. You see, gentlemen, how easily it can be done. And everything down on Earth is written.
3: What are your orders?
6: Lemmy.
7: Don't worry. His conditioning is slight. A few slaps on the cheek will soon bring him round. Now you may return to your quarters.
2: He's gone.
4: Thank goodness.
6: Lemmy.
14: Oh, it's all right, Jet. I'll get him. Lemmy. Lemmy.
3: Oh.
14: Lemmy, wake up.
3: Oh, what happened?
14: Get up on your feet.
3: Did I faint or something?
14: You're okay now. Now, come on.
3: Where are we going?
14: Back to our quarters. The interview is over.

0: After returning to our quarters, the first thing we did was to switch on our televiewer receiver. I think in the back of all our minds was the hope that perhaps the Martian had been fooling us, that the so-called transmissions from Earth were, in fact, a trick to convince us that all hope had gone and to persuade us to fall in with his plan. But the stations were working all right. Earth, apparently, was completely unaware of the danger it was in. 2 days later, we had crossed the moon's orbit and were rapidly approaching Earth. The final stage had come.
1: Aye, aye, something's happening. What's all that noise?
2: Oh, goodness knows, Lenny. Now, how about you, Evans? Do you know what it is?
3: The asteroid is slowing down. We're preparing to go into orbit round the Earth.
1: Oh, no.
3: This ship will remain approximately 5,000 miles above the surface. The smaller asteroids will go into about 1,000 miles.
2: And then?
3: When every ship is in position, the broadcast will be made. The Martian's face will appear in every receiver working down on Earth. In just a couple of minutes, it'll be all over.
0: Isn't there anything we can do?
3: Not that I'm aware of. Except to make the best of the circumstances and throw your lot in with the invading force.
2: And what if we don't care to?
3: Then I have no doubt you will be conditioned yourselves, eventually. And from then on, you'll have no choice but to do exactly as you're told.
1: Encouraging, isn't it?
0: We could only wait and let events take their inevitable course. 36 hours later, we were in free orbit round the Earth. And the rest of the fleet, hundreds upon hundreds of smaller asteroids, had taken up their positions 1,000 miles above the Earth's surface. They formed a belt round and above the Earth's equator, similar to those that encircle the planet Saturn. They were 4,000 miles below the big asteroid in which we were traveling, but we could see them quite distinctly. We were powerless to do anything. We had no way of contacting Earth now. We could only stand by helpless and watch.
2: Lemmy?
1: Yes, mate?
2: Turn on the television receiver.
1: What for?
2: We might as well know when the end does come.
3: Be careful, Captain.
2: And what about?
3: When the Martian appears and begins the conditioning process, it will affect everybody who is watching, including us.
2: Then we won't watch. We'll just listen.
1: She's off. It's London, number one. And if I might say so, that music they're playing could be more appropriate.
0: How long before the fatal transmission will be made?
3: It was scheduled for 1600 hours universal time.
2: That's only 90 minutes from now.
3: That's all.
4: What the... Hey, the receiver, it's cut.
5: What?
4: Yeah, Jet. And the picture's gone, too.
5: Yeah.
0: Well, the set must have broken down.
3: Martian receivers don't break down.
1: But Earth's transmitters do.
4: Let me switch to another channel.
1: Right. No, nothing.
4: Oh, try the rest. Try all of them.
1: Yes, mate. Madrid. Nothing. Paris. Nothing. New York. Nothing. Johannesburg. Nothing. Everything's off. Can't be a transmitter working anywhere.
4: Then they must have been closed down.
1: Yeah.
4: They've taken action at last. But this is too good to believe. But why take so long about it?
2: Oh, does it matter? So long as they're off, the Martian plan for hypnotizing the world's populace is frustrated.
0: Let's hope they are off and it's just this receiver that's gone wrong.
1: No, it's not the receiver, Doc. There's definitely nothing for it to pick up. His Nips has had it now. What can he do?
3: He'll think of something. He'll not be beaten that easily.
1: You think so? I would like to see him get out of this.

0: It's 15 hours since those transmitters went off, and absolutely nothing has happened. Why doesn't that geezer do something?
1: He can't just leave the entire fleet encircling the Earth forever.
2: Maybe he's hoping the television transmitters will open up again.
3: No chance of that, Doc, I'm sure.
1: Yeah, they don't know what a narrow escape they had down there. But why did they wait until the last minute?
3: Oh, I think that's easily explained, Mitch. They got our message all right, but they didn't expect the fleet to arrive for another couple of months at least. But when the asteroids appeared in the sky, and everybody on Earth must have seen them, they had to shut down quickly. That's why they didn't go off until the last moment.
0: Oh, but there's pandemonium going on down there.
3: Not half the pandemonium there will be if the Martian attempts a landing without having conditioned everybody first.
4: Captain Morgan.
0: Oh, crikey, he's here.
3: Hello, yes?
4: You have exactly 1 hour in which to get off this asteroid.
3: Get off? But...
4: You will be conducted to a sphere bay out on the surface. You are at liberty to board one of the spheres and fly it down to Earth with the rest.
3: With the rest? You mean you're going to attempt an invasion after all?
4: No, it was never part of my plan to spill blood.
3: How do you mean?
4: Not only did your message get through, but your space headquarters took the necessary action.
3: I know that already.
4: But they still expect me to invade. And all over the world, great armies and air forces are standing by, ready to repel us should we set foot on the planet.
0: And so you send us down. What do you think we are, clay pigeons?
4: I'm sending nobody. Anybody who returns to Earth at this stage does so of his own free will.
3: Will any others be going?
4: Thousands. More than half the personnel of the entire fleet. They have chosen to go.
3: I don't understand. How can they...
4: It's quite easily explained, Captain. I cannot invade now. My strongest weapon has been snatched from me, so I've decided to withdraw. But I have given the members of the fleet an opportunity of returning to their native planet, if they wish.
3: And more than half of them have elected to.
4: Yes. And when I think of the beauty of your planet, I cannot blame them. Yet it pleases me to know that so many are prepared to remain under my control and command. You may not believe it, Captain Morgan, but a lot of the people aboard this fleet were quite enthusiastic supporters of my plan to invade.
3: They hardly had any choice, did they?
4: Switch on the intercommunication televiewer.
5: No, don't. One look at him and he'll condition us all.
4: This is no trick. It's not my picture, you will see.
3: Switch it on, Lemmy.
2: Right.
0: It's just a group of conditioned types.
4: They are conditioned no longer. They are men with minds of their own, going up to the surface to prepare spheres for those who have chosen to return to Earth.
3: But they are going with you?
4: Yes.
3: Well, why?
4: Look at them closely. They are men from all parts of the world. They are composed of all kinds of races and colors, but they have one thing in common.
3: What's that?
4: They come from minority groups. Many of them, during their lives on Earth, suffered persecution, were denied common human rights. Earth does not hold particularly pleasant memories for them.
0: You're not kidding.
1: And yet they're singing about Earth.
4: It is a new Earth they have in mind, where persecution, hunger, misgovernment, and wars do not exist.
3: That is precisely the goal towards which the Earth is steadily progressing.
4: But slowly, Captain, so slowly. It won't happen in your lifetime, I can assure you.
3: Well, then it won't happen in theirs either. But where is this Earth they sing about?
4: 4 light years from here.
1: Proxima Centauri, where there is a planet which is remarkably like Earth.
4: Yes.
1: You're taking them there?
4: I shall try. I don't guarantee that I shall manage it, but I shall do my best.
1: Yeah, but most of those men will be dead long before they get there.
4: They don't mind. They go for their children's sake. Now you haven't much time. Are there any of you who wish to remain and chance the trip to another star? Nobody?
0: Here, how about you, Jack Evans?
5: I'll return to Earth, thank you.
0: Go on, a nice long cruise will do you the world of good.
5: I prefer to stay behind.
0: I can't persuade you?
5: No.
0: Well, that's it then. We all want to go home.
4: Very well. Harding will escort you to the bay. Put on your suits and be ready when he comes. The others are waiting.
3: Others? What others? Hello? Hello?
1: He's gone. He's not answering.
3: But there are several things I want to ask him.
0: Unless he's pulling a false one, you'll never be able to ask him anything again.

0: There she is, gentlemen. All you have to do is climb aboard and head for Earth.
1: Aren't you coming with us?
0: No.
2: You prefer to risk your neck getting out to Proxima Centauri?
0: Yes, I do. I have no doubt that we shall get there.
3: Well, I'm glad you're so confident.
0: And if we can get there, we can get back. Remember that. Tell it to your children.
3: Aye?
1: Come on, Lemmy. Out you go.
3: Yes, mate.
1: Goodbye, Harding. Good luck.
0: Good luck to you, sir.
3: Oh, blimey, look up there.
4: The Earth. It nearly fills the whole sky.
3: I don't mean that. Look at all those spheres. Hundreds of them. Are they all going down to Earth?
2: And where else? Now, come on. Get inside the ship or we'll be among those who won't be going.
5: All right. Stow your suits. Get ready for takeoff.
2: Right.
6: Now, Mr. Evans, does this ship carry a radio?
7: Yes. That's it over there.
6: Any idea how to tune it?
7: I think so.
6: And show Lemmy how. And go with him, Lemmy. Try to contact control.
3: Yes, Mike.
8: All set, sir. Take off whenever you're ready.
6: And do it now, but take it easy.
8: Contact.
5: Here we go. We're off.
6: Get the televiewer, Mitch. Select a spot on Earth to which we can home on the automatic navigation control.
5: Roger.
9: Well, Jet, that seems to be that.
6: Let's not be too sure, Doc. We still have to convince Earth that those spheres outside and this are no longer part of an invasion fleet.
3: Hello, Earth. Lemmy Barnett calling. Calling control. Can you hear me? Repeat. Lemmy Barnett calling control. Can you hear me?
6: I'd better get over to the radio, Doc. When they do come through, I'll have a lot of explaining to do.
10: Hello, control answering, receiving you. Strength 4, repeat, strength 4. Come in, Lemmy. What's the news? What's happening out there?
3: Jet, I've got him.
6: Thank you, Lemmy. Leave this to me. I'll take over now.
3: Yes, mate.
6: Hello, control. Morgan speaking. Have very important news for you. Listen carefully. We are on our way down to Earth. Repeat, on our way down to Earth. Accompanied by hundreds of Martian spheres. This is not the invasion fleet. Repeat, not...

0: Oh, look at that. Did you ever see such a wonderful sight?
1: We're only 100 miles above the surface now.
0: It really is green, isn't it? And we're low enough now to pick out the hills. The higher ones, anyway.
1: Yes, Lemmy.
2: Talk, Lemmy.
1: Yeah?
2: If you want to see a sight, come over here.
1: Well, what is it?
3: The Martian fleet. It's on its way. It's leaving.
1: Man's sakes, it is, too. It looks even more impressive from down here than when we were flying in it.
3: Now, we can't look so insignificant ourselves with all those spheres following behind us.
4: I hope they make it. The Martian fleet, I mean.
0: Good luck to them.
3: Hey, what was that, Lemmy?
0: Oh, I said good luck to them. At least they got courage. And if you ask me, that new Earth of theirs won't be such a bad place to live in.
3: Well, if you feel that way about it, why didn't you go with them?
0: What, and leave Becky behind? Get out of it. She's the one thing I've got that will make life on this Earth bearable.
5: It's getting very close to landing time, Jet.
4: Get back to the radio, Lemmy.
0: Yes, mate.
4: Tell them we'll be touching down within 30 minutes.
0: Right, mate.
4: Get over to number 2 control table, Mitch. Get ready to take us down.
3: Roger.
0: Hello, control. Lemmy Barnett calling.
6: Lemmy, how are you doing?
0: You should be sighting us soon. We'll be on the deck within 30 minutes.
6: Thanks for the information. We're all ready for you. Anything else?
0: Oh, just one thing, that's all.
6: What's that?
0: Put the kettle on, will you? I'm dying for a cup of tea.

That was the 20th and final episode in the prison series of Journey into Space. Taking part in this recording were Andrew Folds as Jet Morgan, Alfie Bass as Lemmy, Guy Kingsley-Pointer as Doc, and Don Sharp as Mitch. Other parts were played by Alan Tilfen and David Jacobs. The orchestra was conducted by Van Phillips, who also composed the music. Sound control and special effects were by Brian Willey and Tony Luke. The scientific advisor throughout the series was Kenneth Gatland.

0: 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This evening's show was entitled The World in Peril. 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Tune in again next Saturday evening, same time, same place, for the conclusion of our current, thrilling, awesome, high-flying Adventures of Superman storyline here on Audio Theater. This is Christopher saying, thanks for listening. Till then, have a great one.
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0: 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The Assassination and The Love Song of Death. 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

0: Welcome. I'm E.G. Marshall. William Shakespeare's place as a poet is secure for all the ages. Yes, sometimes his towering reputation tends to scare away ordinary people. Strangely enough, the very people he wrote for, whom he fondly called the groundlings, because to watch his plays, they swarmed to fill the floor of the theater where they had to stand. What drew them there? Plays of such fury, terror, excitement, suspense, and magic as the one you hear now.
1: What did he say, Brutus?
2: He was just playing with words, Caesar.
1: I don't mean Cassius. I meant that voice I heard above the crowd. You didn't hear it, Brutus?
2: No.
1: Cassius?
3: All right.
1: Anthony?
4: Yes, I heard him.
1: And his words?
4: He said, Caesar, beware. Beware the Ides of March.
0: Our mystery drama, The Assassination, was adapted from William Shakespeare's great classic play, Julius Caesar, especially for the Mystery Theater by Ian Martin, and stars Norman Rose and Robert Dryden. It is sponsored in part by Buick Motor Division and Allied Van Lines. I'll be back shortly with Act One. In our era of politics, the manipulation of mass emotions by all media, the tragedy of civil war and countries divided against themselves, perhaps no story that William Shakespeare dramatized is more timely than the fall of his benevolent dictator, Julius Caesar, and the consequent and ultimate disaster of civil war. This is the story of Julius Caesar as William Shakespeare shaped it, not in his words, but the pattern of the plot.
1: I swear by the time we press through this crowd, the races will be over, Marcus Antony.
5: The people gather wherever you go to show their love for you, great Caesar.
1: I sometimes wish they were a little less faithful. Oh, no, I didn't mean that. Whatever love they have for me, I return to the citizens of Rome.
5: To them, you are Rome.
1: If that's true, then I am theirs. Even Calpurnia claims they come before her in my thoughts.
6: The fate of any politician's wife. Am I not right, Brutus? Wouldn't Portia agree with me?
2: You must ask my wife that yourself. For myself, I dare not.
6: Oh, come now. You men are all the same.
2: Oh, there you are wrong. Caesar stands head and shoulders above the rest of us. You see, you are no politician's wife.
6: Ah? What am I then?
2: A statesman's wife.
3: Or maybe more than that.
2: What did you say, Cassius?
3: I? Only agreeing with you, Brutus.
1: What did he say?
2: Cassius? Oh, he was just playing with words.
1: I don't mean him. I meant that voice I heard above the crowd. The one who shouted at me.
3: They all shout for you.
1: This one could be heard above all the rest. A warning. You didn't hear it, Brutus?
2: No.
1: Cassius?
3: Nor I.
1: Anthony?
4: Yes, I heard him.
1: And his words?
4: He said, beware the Ides of March.
1: That's what I heard.
6: Was he a great, huge man with a beard streaked gray and piercing eyes?
1: Yes, I think that one there.
6: Oh, no.
1: What frightens you, dear?
6: I know him. A soothsayer. A man with second sight.
5: Then we should take his first sight from him if he threatens Caesar.
6: Oh.
1: Let's not spoil a festive day. Leave him with his dreams. Besides, he warns of tomorrow. And today, the races are waiting. Come, let us go.
6: Caesar, you are not going to stir from the house tomorrow, just the same.
1: We shall see.
3: Aren't you going to the course, Brutus?
2: I'm not a gambling man like Antony or Caesar. Don't let me keep you, Cassius.
3: No, I want to talk to you a moment, if I may.
2: Why not? We are friends.
3: I hope. Lately, I haven't been so sure, Brutus.
2: Oh, why?
3: Somehow you seem to avoid my eyes when we meet, as if something lay between us.
2: Does it show so openly?
3: Yes.
2: I can't believe it.
3: Can you see your own face?
2: Well, the eye doesn't see itself, except by reflection.
3: Too bad.
2: What?
3: That you have no mirrors that will reflect not only your face, but the thoughts and the man that lie behind it.
7: Hail Caesar!
2: Huh. What is that?
3: Did you know?
2: Yes, I'm afraid I do. They want to make Caesar king.
3: And you want that no more than I do?
2: Not from personal ambition. I have better reasons. What were you trying to tell me before you heard that shout? And what did you mean, except by reflection?
3: That. Him. Caesar.
2: Cassius, I don't know if I like what you seem to be trying to draw me into.
3: Brutus, I must. Today, Julius Caesar administers the state. Tomorrow, he could rule it. And after that, what? Do we make him a god? Tell the truth. Isn't that what worries you?
2: Yes.
3: It should. I am trying to tell you that you are a greater man than Caesar, even myself.
2: Ambition in you, Cassius, beyond all the triumph you've already had as a soldier?
3: I was born as free as Caesar as you were. And I mean to keep my freedom. I'm as good a man and better. But one day in full armor, he dared me to swim with him across the Tiber. I plunged straight in and he followed. But halfway across, he was crying out, "Help me, Cassius, I'm sinking." And I had to drag us both to shore. Now, suddenly, he is a god, and I have to kneel to him.
2: Oh, now, Cassius, be fair. None of this has happened yet, and you may easily be starting at shadows.
3: Not yet, perhaps. But listen.
2: From the square, some new honors being awarded him.
3: Brutus, the man imagines himself a giant with the world at his feet. And small men like you and me are little better than slaves.
2: The tide of the time.
3: No. Men can be masters of their fates. The fault lies not in our stars, but in ourselves if we are slaves. Brutus and Caesar. Which name sounds better? Write them, say them, conjure with them. Brutus, you are as well loved and respected in Rome. What meat does Caesar eat that he is grown so great? I knew you once when you would have faced the devil to keep your rightful place in Rome.
2: Enough, Cassius. Enough. What you have said. You have said out of friendship.
3: As much for our country as for you.
2: I know that. And in fairness, I will admit what troubles you is heavy on my mind as well.
3: Hail Caesar! I'm glad my words have shaken you even a little.
2: Not half so much, perhaps, as the worship from the crowd. What have they offered him now?
3: Shh, the race is over and he's coming. We'll take our old Casca aside and find out.
2: Caesar looks angry, and Calpurnia pale and worried.
3: And all the rest, even Antony, look shaken. Well, no matter. Casca will tell us all. If you are one of us.
2: Don't push me too hard, Cassius. I need time to reflect.
4: Caesar, why? Why did you not accept?
1: It was scarcely the most opportune moment. Damn my failing.
4: Oh, you give too much of yourself. You need rest.
1: Caesar, what is it? The strangest thought has crossed my mind. I think I would like to have around me only men who are fat and lazy and like to sleep. Cassius there has nothing but muscle on his bones. He's lean and looks hungry to me. Like a wolf.
4: Well, surely you have nothing to fear from him. He's a noble Roman and one of us.
1: Perhaps. He never relaxes, cares little for music or plays or games as you and I do. He is a... what shall I say? A secret man. No. Maybe better. A private man.
4: You don't trust Cassius?
1: I get a sense that he is dangerous. I must get home to Calpurnia. Come on my right side to my good ear and tell me what you think of Cassius.
3: Now, Casca, tell me what happened in the forum.
7: No sooner were they on the dais with all the crowd pressing round than his faithful doormat, Mark Antony, who would lie down and let him wipe his feet on him if Caesar asked, offered him a crown.
3: A crown?
7: Well, not exactly a coronet of leaves, but there was no mistaking. He was testing the public mood. For my money, Caesar was, too.
3: How?
7: You heard the mob. They screamed for him to accept, but he put it aside as if he wasn't worthy of the honor. though I, standing beside him, could smell how much he desired it.
3: The crowd accepted his refusal?
7: Are you mad? It was like an audience at a play. They were all the more determined to see him crowned, so Anthony offered it again. He was working them up to a frenzy. And himself, you can be sure that Anthony and he had plotted the whole thing between them. So, that when it was handed to him a third time...
3: Caesar took it?
7: Well, I'm sure he planned to, but suddenly he fell down, frothing at the mouth and twitching as though he'd been run through by a sword. Well, bless the timing that he was taken by the falling sickness.
3: We will not be so lucky again.
7: Oh.
3: And we should be ashamed that we are men of no resolve. We have our own sickness, the failing sickness.
7: What is more fickle than the public?
3: Then we must move fast to bring him down.
7: Faster than you think. The word is that tomorrow in the Senate they mean to vote Julius Caesar king. He will wear that crown.
3: I know where I will wear this dagger. I will be no man's slave.
7: Nor I. The gods speak in anger, too. A good omen for us. Are we enough to carry it through?
3: Yourself, myself, Trebonius, Ligarius, Decius, Metellus, Cimber, and Cinna. 7 we can count on.
7: If we were 17 or 70, we wouldn't be enough without...
3: Yes, without Brutus. He's the key.
7: Can we win him to your cause?
3: He is 3/4 of the way our man already. We need only some device to tip the scales.
7: Can he be bought?
3: Oh,
7: no, I don't mean with gold. With power.
3: No, he's too honest a man to care for either.
7: There is no such a man. Everyone has his price.
3: Huh. I know how to make Brutus one of us. Yes. Lend his name and leadership so the sheep may run for us and not for Caesar.
7: How?
3: We must all together write messages as though they came from the common people. Wrap them in stones and fling them through his windows tonight.
7: What messages?
3: Messages that call for the downfall of Caesar before he makes himself a god. And the common man of Rome spends the rest of his life in slavery. Let Rome remain a republic and let us be free men. That's all I ask to fight for.
7: Then we all stand with you.
3: So we are bound in blood. And no man bears the blame alone. And we make sure that death...
7: Did you see and hear that?
3: See what?
7: Above the Capitol. All shimmering with fire about him like a halo. And great forked bolts of lightning shooting from his hands. The soothsayer pointing toward Caesar's palace.
3: Soothsayer?
7: The one who cried out to Caesar on the way to the races, beware the Ides of March.
3: I didn't see him. I'm less superstitious than you. But I will take it as an omen. Tomorrow.
7: Tomorrow?
3: Tomorrow is marked for Caesar's fall. The gods themselves demand it. We are only the instruments of his revenge. Well, then we'll meet at daybreak before Brutus' house. And if I know my friend, who by then must think the people as well as us have condemned Julius Caesar, then he will lead us to the assassination.
0: Over 2,000 years ago, the world was as troubled as it is now. But what is desperately sad is that the struggle for power and the motives of the men who waged it have changed so little. I shall return shortly with Act Two. The night before the prophesied doom of the Ides of March, the elements provide a fit setting for the gathering storm. That 15th of the month, the city of Rome is racked by a wild electrical storm. A storm that disturbs everyone's sleep. Brutus, disturbed enough himself, is kept awake by his frightened wife, Portia. And while Brutus wrestles with his conscience, he finds no sleep.

0: to come forward and save the Republic.
1: My lord, what was that crash
0: Portia,
1: I heard?
0: Portia, my darling, sleep while you can. It's nothing to worry about.
1: No, not the Grecian earth. Shattered in pieces. Oh, why? How?
0: Another stone through the window?
1: Another message?
0: It seems that few can sleep tonight.
1: Few? Oh, what's happening, Brutus?
0: It's only a matter of state. It can quickly be resolved, but need to be in shape for tomorrow's events. Portia, do you love me?
1: Oh, with all my heart.
0: Go back to bed, and I will join you as soon as I can. Please.
1: Brutus, be careful.
0: I will take care. But of what? I dare not tell you. Who are you?
2: Your brother Cassius and friends. Forgive us for intruding on your rest.
0: Who rests tonight in Rome? Come in.
3: Come in.
0: I ask again, who are you?
2: Not one man among us who does not honor you or does not wish you held the same opinion of yourself which every noble Roman bears. Troponius.
0: Welcome.
2: Decius.
0: Most welcome to...
2: Casca, Cinna, Metellus, Cymbal.
0: All welcome. But for what purpose?
2: Where is the east?
0: That window there.
2: Then look beyond the storm, Brutus. A new day rises. The Ides of March.
0: Cassius, come aside with me a moment. I want to talk to you. Excuse us, gentlemen. Cassius, what brings you here in the middle of the night?
2: I think you know.
0: Caesar.
2: Yes.
0: Would all these stand with us?
2: If you are with us.
0: They know it must be by his death.
2: Beneath the cloaks that shielded them when I brought them here, each man has a dagger like this.
0: I have no personal spite against him, and yet...
2: And yet he will be crowned king. It's his ambition that we destroy, not the man himself.
0: Before the serpent's egg is hatched, it must be crushed. Come, brothers. I think we know our cause.
4: Is it Caesar alone who is to die?
2: No, Mark Antony is too close to Caesar. If he outlives him, he's shrewd enough to bring us down. Let them fall together.
0: This is no bloodbath, Cassius. Cut off the head. But we will not hack at the limbs. We kill Caesar boldly, not in anger. Carve him as a dish fit for the gods. A sacrifice. Let us be remembered as perjurers, not murderers.
4: Brutus is right. Mark Antony is as helpless as Caesar's arm when Caesar's head is cut off.
2: I still fear Antony.
0: Caesar only. Now, it is time for us to part.
2: There is one drawback. It's doubtful if Caesar will come to the capital today.
4: Why?
2: He's superstitious lately. Don't forget the soothsayer who warned him to beware the Ides of March.
4: Ah, this very day?
0: Leave Caesar to me. I promise you that I will bring him to the capital.
2: Very well. When and how do we strike?
0: It must be openly, before all. Yes, why not? Metellus has a suit for Caesar to give amnesty to his banished brother, Casca Cassius, and I will press this suit while Troponius draws Antony aside. The others gather about Caesar, and on a sign, we strike. Agreed?
4: Good plan, agreed.
0: Then let us meet at the capital. Till then.
2: Till then, all right.
0: The sun is rising on the Ides of March. Oh, Caesar, you should beware. Forgive us for what must be done.
1: What must be done?
0: Portia, why didn't you stay in bed? It's a raw, cold morning and bad for your health.
1: I'm afraid, Brutus. Who were those men who came here, hiding their faces in their cloaks, coming by night like criminals? Something awful has happened or is to happen that makes you sick at heart. Oh, my darling, I want to share your grief.
0: Hush, darling. Nothing for you to worry about.
1: I'm your wife, not your mistress. Don't I deserve your confidence?
0: What is it, Portia?
1: Nothing. Nothing but my sickness. Oh, help me back to bed.
0: I'll carry you back to bed. Your heart against mine. Oh, you are the dearest thing in life to me. Accept my honor.
1: Perhaps after all, I don't want to know. Oh, Brutus, take me to bed. Let us try to get some sleep.
0: Sleep. I wonder if anyone in Rome sleeps sound tonight. Good morning, Caesar.
5: Brutus! What are you doing up so early?

0: way on this miserable morning?
1: I came to walk you to the Senate House.
0: God, what a night this has been. My poor wife, racked by nightmares, crying out three times in her sleep, "Help, they're murdering Caesar!" In her sleep. At least she did better than I did. I found the thought of having my throat cut kept me uncomfortably awake. I'm not sure I should go to the Capitol today.
1: Not go today, but...
2: Caesar! Where are you?
0: Forgive me a moment, Brutus. Calpurnia is calling me.
1: Oh, may I wait? I want to talk to you further.
0: By all means. I won't be long.
2: Who's outside with you?
0: Brutus.
2: Brutus? What is he doing here this hour of the morning?
0: He came to walk with me to the Senate
2: House. No, Caesar. You're not setting foot out of this house today.
0: I must, Calpurnia. It is expected of me.
2: My beloved, for your own sake. It has been a week of ill omens. My sleep has been one long nightmare, and I tell you, that man yesterday who warned you to beware, he made my blood run cold.
0: Who can fly in the face of fate? If there are omens and predictions, they're as much for the common man as Caesar.
2: There are no comets in the skies when beggars die. The heavens light up only for the death of princes.
0: And cowards die many times before their deaths. The valiant taste death only once. How can a man fear death, knowing that it cannot be avoided? And will come when it will come.
2: If you have a heart, listen to me, my darling.
0: Well, to please you then, I will stay home.
2: Oh.
0: Come, let us tell Brutus. He can carry the message.
1: Good morning, men. What, Caesar? You're not dressed. It's getting late.
0: I am not going to the Capitol, Brutus. Will you tell the senators that I cannot come today? Perhaps I should say, dare not. No. Both are false. Simply say, I will not.
2: Brutus, say he is sick.
0: No lie. Just tell them, Brutus, I will not come.
1: I ask you to give me some reason to give them when they ask why not.
0: It is my will. That is enough.
2: He was warned to beware the Ides of March.
1: By a rag picker who dreams of having second sight? If he had true insight, what he would have said was, all hail the Ides of March. But I must tell you now what the Senate is waiting to tell you itself. Today, you'll be offered a crown and made our king.
2: Let them make him king tomorrow.
1: Calpurnia, you know these senators and their pride as well as I do. Can we be sure they will stay with their resolve if I must tell them how lightly Caesar prized the crown they offer? Oh, forgive me, Caesar, if I speak openly. Unless you do not want the crown.
0: Not want it. My greatest ambition, the culmination of all my life. Come, Calpurnia, help me with my robe, for I must not keep Brutus or the Senate waiting. And to you, my fellow senators, all hail. Well met, friend Cassius. And you, good Casca. Where's Antony?
3: I believe he has some business with Trebonius.
0: Where is... Oh, yes, I see. It must be very intriguing from the way they have their heads together.
4: Cassius, are we all ready?
5: Yes. And Casca says to waste no time, for there's some chance our intentions may be known.
4: Then this is the hour.
1: Caesar, may I and some others take you aside for a moment before the general business begins?
0: Today I could refuse no man any request. What is it, gentle Brutus?
1: In the matter of Trebonius's suit.
6: For amnesty for his friend Metellus's brother.
3: To repeal the decree of banishment.
0: Ah, now I see why Trebonius is bending Antony's ear. But all in vain. We all know the reasons involved. Don't question me any further. Just accept that someone must lead and be unshaken. Why else do you pick me for the honor you intend?
6: Caesar!
0: No, Casca, no more words.
6: Then my hand shall speak for me!
7: And me!
8: Cassius! Ligurius!
0: Metellus!
8: Decius! Even you! Brutus.
7: Liberty! Freedom! Tyranny is dead! Proclaim it in the streets!
9: Come go to the common pulpits and cry out, liberty, freedom, and equality!
10: Senators! Senators, have no fear! What's done is done! Ambition's debt is paid! Where is Antony?
5: He's approaching now. Brutus, don't trust him.
4: Leave it to me.
7: Is he dead?
4: Antony, ambition is the most deadly of all diseases.
7: And Caesar was infected?
4: Do you doubt it?
7: If you assure me so, who doubts Brutus's word? But he was my friend, let me say it openly. If you think that I bear the contagion too, then kill me now.
4: Brutus. Our quarrel was with one man only, and his ambition. If you are one of us and wish to protect the Republic, then give us your hand.
7: Let us all dip our hands in his blood, and then forswear each other.
4: Well said.
7: I make only one request, that as a friend I may say a few words from my heart about him at the funeral.
4: That is only fair.
3: And unwise.
4: Hush. First, let us go and state our case before the Senate, and explain why what has happened had to be. The rest will wait for the future to exonerate us.
7: Oh, mighty Caesar, do not lie so low. You will be revenged. Oh, pardon me, you bleeding piece of flesh, that I am meek and gentle for the moment with these butchers. Our time will come when every knife wound in your body will open like a mouth and cry for justice. Cry more than that. Cry havoc and let loose the dogs of war!
11: The tragedy of history, as Shakespeare knew and the world can never seem to learn, is that violence only begets more violence. I shall return shortly with the final act. Over 2,000 years ago, Julius Caesar was cut down in bleeding ribbons by a cabal of his fellow senators. Whatever Caesar's motives may have been, his death is fait accompli, and we are about to face the chaos of a country in disorder. It is the day of Caesar's funeral, and he lies in state in the Forum.
12: Brutus, I hope you know what you have done to allow Antony to speak at his funeral.
4: I shall speak first, and reason will and must prevail. Hush. Greetings, Antony.
7: To you and brave Cassius.
4: We welcome your eulogy over Caesar's body, but remind you that for the sake of the Republic, you must not blame us, though you will, as a friend, speak all good of Caesar.
12: You may speak fair, Antony, but do not try to stir the passions of the crowd.
7: Cassius, I am a soldier, not an orator. I only pay my respects to the dead.
4: Well spoken. I can only hope my eulogy will do him justice. Romans, countrymen, hear me for my cause. What I have done was not because I loved Caesar less, but that I loved our country more. As Caesar loved me, I weep for him. As he was valiant, I honor him. But as he was ambitious, I slew him. I slew my best friend for the good of Rome. And here in my hand I have my own dagger when it shall please my country to ask my death.
13: No!
4: Good citizens, let me depart alone in my grief. And for my sake, stay here with Antony and listen to his farewell to the great man we have lost.
6: Antony. Can a man be too honest for his own or anyone's good?
12: If he can, there he goes, Brutus, my friend. And fool, so it may prove. Hush, Antony.
7: Friends, Romans, countrymen, I come to bury Caesar, not to praise him. The evil that men do lives after them. The good is so often interred with their bones in the grave. So let it be with Caesar. The noble Brutus says he was ambitious, and this must be true. For Brutus is an honorable man.
13: Halt. And grievously has Caesar paid for it. But I am here under leave of Brutus and the rest to speak over the corpse of my dear friend, whom Brutus, that most honorable man, has said was ambitious.
5: Enough. You said enough.
1: Too much, I begin to realize. But you cannot stop him now. He has caught the crowd.
13: Only yesterday, the word of Caesar could have stood against the world. Now, he lies there, with none to do him reverence. Oh, Romans, if I were disposed to stir your hearts and minds to mutiny and rage, I should do Brutus wrong, and Cassius wrong, and all those honorable men who brought him here.
5: Gods, that is enough. I'll drive him from the pulpit.
1: If you dare try, the crowd would pull you apart. I made a mistake to give Antony a forum.
13: Do you see this parchment? It is his will.
9: Quiet, gentlemen, if you have tears,
13: prepare to shed them now. Think of this mantle pierced by envious daggers here, Cassius. Here, Casca. Here, the unkindest cut of all, where Brutus, whom Caesar dearly loved, ran him through with a mortal blow. Why? For ambition! To save you against power, a tyrant, a dictator? Now, then, I read. Here is his bequest to what he loved best of all. You, the citizens of Rome. To every single one of you, he leaves 75 drachmas. To all of you, he leaves his private walks, his arbors, orchards. Everyone this side of the Tiber, to you and to your heirs forever, to walk abroad as free men. Here was a Caesar. When will there come such another?
5: I knew we should have killed Antony too.
1: I was wrong. Not in what I did, but in what I did not do.
6: Now our lives are in peril. What steps do we take?
5: Antony will league himself with Caesar's nephew Octavius. And with all the city behind him, he has an army ready-made for the
1: field. He has no talent to rule. His triumph is temporary.
5: But strong enough this moment to present us with our heads. If we're wise, we will start at once to levy armies. Or there will be civil war. Brutus, my brother! You have wronged me.
1: I do not wrong my enemies. How could I wrong a friend?
5: You have condemned one of my men for taking bribes from the Sardinians.
1: I have.
5: In times like these, we cannot question every man's honesty if we have need of him.
1: At any time, I can. And I tell you frankly, Cassius, that you yourself are accused of having an itching palm.
5: My God, if you were not Brutus, I would run you through for that.
1: Did we bleed Caesar for anything but the sake of justice? If we did it to enhance ourselves, to live by bribes, to dirty our hands for money, then, by God, I would rather be some dog, my tail between my legs, baying at the moon.
5: You call me dog? I won't take it. I'm a soldier older than yourself, abler than you in practice.
1: You are not, Cassius.
5: You expect me to take this?
1: I and more.
5: When Caesar lived, he would not have dared move me like this.
1: You wouldn't have dared tempt him like this.
5: Don't count too much on friendship. You may drive me to do what I may be sorry for.
1: You have done things you should be sorry for. I sent for gold to pay my legions and you denied me.
5: Oh, a misunderstanding. A fool brought my answer. If you believe me so false a friend, then here, take my dagger and strike as you did at Caesar. For now I know when you hated him most, you still loved him better than Cassius.
1: Sheathe your dagger. Be angry when you will. Do what you will. And I shall pass it off with a laugh.
12: Oh, Brutus, forgive me. Can you not remember I was born with my mother's temper?
1: Then, if we quarrel again, I'll blame it on your mother. Come, give me your hand, old friend.
12: And my heart.
1: I have need of both.
12: I never thought I would see you so angry.
1: Now you find me sick of many griefs. Most of all, Portia. Dead.
5: How did I escape your killing me when I angered you so? How?
1: What had I left her to live for? She saw the end more clearly than we.
5: What end?
1: Why, that we die in battle. We are outnumbered and hemmed in.
5: Well, let us see that tomorrow. All things look better with a good night's sleep.
14: Brutus! Marcus Brutus! Marcus Brutus!
1: Who's there? Who speaks? Who's without there?
14: My voice speaks to you from within and with many mouths, the mouths of all my wounds. No longer great.
1: Why must you haunt me?
14: Ask yourself that question, or ask me again when we meet at Philippi.
1: We must march on Philippi, Cassius.
5: I don't agree.
1: There is a tide in the affairs of men, which, taken at the flood, leads on to fortune. We must sail with the tide, or lose all.
5: Or lose all sailing with the tide.
1: This day, one way or another, will end what was started on the Ides of March. On to Philippi!
5: Hacker, how goes the battle?
6: Against us, Captain. We're outnumbered and outflanked.
5: And the Tellus?
6: Dead. Ground beneath the horses' hoofs, Sinner too, and Agarius. And I will not live from the thrust where Antony ran me through.
5: And Brutus?
6: Surrounded, held at bay like a stag, the hound yapping at his feet.
5: Oh, what kind of coward am I? I will not live to see my best friend taken. And no man shall take me. How is it with you?
6: No enemy shall take me but death.
5: And let me join you. Here. With this good sword I ran Caesar through, take it by the hilt.
6: No, Casca.
5: Yes, Casca. Would you have me live a slave when I can still die free? Now, my face is covered, guide the sword, and strike. Well, struck. No more, Casca. Oh, Caesar, you are revenged. And with the sword that killed you.
6: You, fellow, are you not servant to Brutus?
15: Yes, master.
6: Go bring him the news of all who are dead. And tell him to flee. You can add Castor's name to the list.
1: All gone, Stotto.
15: By your leave, sir.
1: Ligarius. Decius and Trebonius, too. Only I am left. But I've learned too late that great ends never justify small means. Wait for me a moment. I have business in my tent.
14: Marcus Brutus! Marcus Brutus!
1: Is it you, Caesar?
14: Yes.
1: We meet again at Philippi. As you promised, have you come for me?
14: All the rest have fallen, as I did.
1: Oh, forgive, Caesar. Oh, Strato.
6: Yes, my lord.
1: Strato, by this paper here, I make you a free man. A life for a life. If you do me one last favor in exchange, hold my sword.
15: Oh, no, my lord.
1: Hold it. Steady and true. While I run upon it, as you love me.
15: I could not do it for less than love.
1: Then, steady.
15: Oh, my.
1: Oh. Caesar, now be still. I killed you, not with half so good a will.

No better epitaph from me than Antony's words when he found Brutus dead. All the conspirators, save only he, did what they did in envy of great Caesar. This was the noblest Roman of them all. I shall be back shortly. So many people shy away from Shakespeare, afraid of the imagery of his poetry, that he is hard to understand and his plots are hard to follow. We hope now that you will find he wrote of men and women not so unlike you and me, except for the customs of their time, but flesh and blood, and as exciting as any tale we may have brought you on this series. Our cast included Norman Rose, Robert Dryden, Joan Shea, Russell Horton, and Ian Martin. The entire production was under the direction of Hyman Brown. And now, until next time, pleasant dreams.

0: Come in. Welcome. I'm E.G. Marshall. Between the years 1694 and 95, William Shakespeare completed his first tragedy, by far the loveliest of them all. It is drenched in the sunlight of golden love story, darkened to a gray evening of sorrow that laments the death of bright youth and ill-starred love. A story for all men and women of all seasons.
1: Romeo, what time tomorrow shall I send to you?
2: At the hour of 9.
1: I will not fail. Good night, good night. Parting is such sweet sorrow that I must say good night till it be morrow.
0: Our mystery drama, The Love Song of Death, was adapted from William Shakespeare's tragedy, Romeo and Juliet, especially for the Mystery Theater by Ian Martin, and stars Christopher Tabori and Morgan Fairchild. 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I'll be back shortly with Act One. There's nothing very new under the sun. And in the Italian city of Verona, where our story begins, a feud as formidable as the Hatfields and the McCoys, a vendetta vicious as the Ghibellines and the Gents in Florence, was the enmity between the Montagues and the Capulets. Our story begins with a brawl between servants of the Montagues and the Capulets, a brawl which Romeo's friend and cousin, Benvolio, nephew to Lord Montague, is trying to stop.
3: You put up your sword, you fools! Are you all men? If you do not beat me, I'll beat them down.
4: A Montague with a sword drawn. Here's fair game for a Capulet.
3: Civil!
4: As you stain your noble seal against these common blades, turn to your equal and meet your death.
3: I fight to stop this fight. Put up your sword or help me part these men.
4: They have steel in my hand and I should listen to talk of peace with the Montague. I hate the name as I hate hell. Have at you, cowards! Hold off! It is the prince!
5: Drop your sword, you enemies, to peace. On pain of torture, disarm yourselves. Or by the living God, I'll have my soldiers tear the steel from you and run you through. Now, hear me carefully. If ever any of your families disturb our streets again, I'll hold your lives forfeit. So, once more, on pain of death, all men depart. Till later then, Benvolio. When Capulet meets Montague, then sparks must fly. I was trying to stop the brawl, Mercutio, when Tybalt challenged me, acting like a madman.
6: And so he is. One day I'll call that heavy-tempered braggart out and teach him a lesson.
4: In God's name, no. Who heard your uncle, the prince?
6: I am neither Capulet nor Montague. The prescription does not apply to me.
4: Don't risk it, Mercutio. I value your friendship too sincerely.
6: As I yours, and your kinsman Romeo. Where is he? I have happier news for all of us that may lift his mooning gloom and put some sunshine in his smile.
4: As well I hope you can. I am, to be frank, between ourselves, heartsick over his calf love for straight-lipped Rosalind.
6: Beast, here he comes. As solemn as a calf in heat. Hey, Romeo! Hey!
2: How did you mourning good, Mercutio? Benvolio?
6: I bid you morning. Why, here's a death knell for a day beginning. Are you sick?
2: I am in love.
4: That's a sickness.
2: It is, when the lady is so far beyond me.
6: What are you? Stupid, ill-made, gross, ill-mannered?
2: In her eyes, I suppose. She is a Capulet.
6: And you a Montague.
2: I more's the pity.
4: I take exception to that.
2: I meant only because of Rosalind. How can I get near her to pledge my suit?
6: That is the very reason for people like myself. Suppose I could arrange that you will meet this lady by tomorrow night.
2: Oh, then I would grasp you to my bosom as friend forever. And I would know that at that hour, my life would first begin.
7: Juliet, you come from your mother?
1: Yes.
7: Oh, not pleased then. She had something to tell you?
1: Yes.
7: Concerning the masked ball tonight?
1: Yes.
7: About a young man and being married?
1: Yes.
7: A kinsman to the prince, young Paris?
1: Yes.
7: Yes, yes, yes. Oh, now, here's a pretty state. Your old nurse, who held you at her breast. Have you no more to say to me than yes, yes, yes?
1: Good nurse, I beg you. I am not ready yet for love.
7: You mean you have not found the man? Don't try to tell me you're not a woman yet. You cannot fool your nurse. Well, let's make you ready then, as my Lady Capulet has ordered me to set you out like some delicious pie to be gobbled up.
1: Oh, don't say it that way. I'll make up my own mind.
7: Of course you will, my love. Get ready for the ball and have no fear. Somehow, happy nights will follow happy days.
8: This is a Capulet masked ball. We are not bid to it, Mercutio.
6: But being masked, how can we be questioned?
8: You are safe. The prince's family is welcome. But Benvolio and I, as Montagues...
4: Oh, do come, Romeo. Once into the ball, our faces masked, each man is as good as his legs.
6: Hear the music? Does it not stir your blood?
8: It is a tune to dream by.
6: I see that dream, and that Queen Mab has been with you.
8: Queen Mab?
6: Why, yes. The fairy's midwife. Put on your masks, then. For inside these walls, in a garden where the music bids us, is Queen Mab to spin the dreams, and who knows the answer to all our desires. So, my visor is in place. Yours, Benvolio?
4: I am as eager as you.
6: And Romeo?
8: Yes. And yet, I have the strangest feeling.
6: But
8: my life begins, and mayhap ends in this adventure.
6: Oh, so, have you found your Rosalind?
8: Why, no. She is beset by so many partners that I...
6: Oh, Romeo, don't try to pull wool over an old sheep's eyes. Somehow your ardor has cooled.
8: Look where I point. Who is that lady whose hand rests on that fortunate knight?
6: Why?
8: She teaches even the torches to burn bright. She hangs upon the ear of night like a jeweled earring. Beauty too rich for use. Fur too bright. Did my heart ever love before? Forget it. I never saw true beauty till this night.
6: Take care, my friend Romeo. The lady you admire is, I dread to tell you, a Capulet.
8: Her name?
6: Juliet, daughter of your father's deepest enemy.
8: May I claim this dance?
1: A holy monk? Is it within the allowance of your order?
8: Only a pilgrim's garb I wear on my long journey to you, the shrine.
1: I have no claim to devotion.
8: To this pilgrim, you have total claim. My lips stand ready to assure you this.
1: You need not reach so far, good pilgrim. Just palm to palm is holy pilgrim's kiss.
8: But saints have lips as well as holy palms.
1: Lips they should use in prayer.
8: Cannot they do what hands do? Touch and pray, lest faith turn to despair.
1: States do not move, sir.
8: Let me move to purge all sin, this from my lips.
1: But on my lips now I've taken the sin.
8: Then let me trespass lightly, sweetly, and give me back my sin again.
1: You kiss by the book.
7: A book better closed. Bachelor, whoever you are, you must know her mother is the lady of the house. Come away, child.
4: Cousin Romeo.
8: Yes, Benvolio.
4: It's time to leave.
8: I will not go.
4: We must. It is the midnight hour. Time to unmask. And we are a small island among our enemies.
7: Come, love. Everyone is unmasked. It is time to go to bed.
1: But who is he?
7: He?
1: Oh, do not trifle with me. You know the one. You tried to close the book on.
7: With reason, sweet. His name is Romeo. He is a Montague.
1: Oh, my only love sprung from my only hate. How could you destroy me so? What hope is left for love?
5: Have you seen Romeo, Mercutio?
6: Not I. He must have stolen home to bed.
5: I thought I saw him run this way and climb the wall.
6: And if he did, it's his affair. Come with me to the taverns, Benvolio.
5: These are bad times. I worry for my cousin.
6: What reason? Now he's out of love. Cupid can no longer harm him.
5: Nothing touches you. You bear a charmed life.
6: What means that?
5: Nothing, except we all can jest at scars that never felt a wound.
8: With love's light wings, I climbed this wall. And now, a moment soft. What light through yonder window breaks? Not dawn yet, but it is the east. And Juliet is my sun. And there she is at the window of the dawn. It is my lady. Oh, it is my love. I wish she knew she were. See how she leans her cheek upon her hand. Would that I were a glove upon that hand, that I might touch her cheek. She speaks. Oh, speak again, bright angel.
1: Romeo. Romeo, wherefore are you, Romeo? Deny your father and forswear your name. Or if you will not, only swear yourself my lover, and I'll no longer be a Capulet. It's but a name that is my enemy. What is a Montague? What's in a name? A rose by any other name would smell as sweet. So forget your name, which is no sworn part of you. And for that name, take me instead.
8: I take you at your word.
1: Who's there?
8: Someone new baptized, that from this night forth never will be Romeo. My name is hateful to myself, because it is an enemy to you.
1: My ears had drunk no more than the first few words. Then I knew that you were Romeo. And a Montague.
8: Neither, ever, if you dislike the names.
1: My kinsmen, if they saw you, would murder you.
8: There lies more peril in your eyes than all their swords. Smile on me, and I am proof against their enmity.
1: By whose direction did you find me?
8: By love. A pilot who would have led me to you if you were on the other side of the world.
1: You know the mask of night is on my face to hide my blushes. I could say so much, but I say it in one phrase. I love you.
8: And, lady, by yonder blessed moon I swear...
1: Oh, swear not by the moon, the inconstant moon, lest your love be as changeable.
8: What shall I swear by?
1: Do not swear at all. Or if you must, swear by yourself, who has already all my love. And I'll believe you.
8: If my heart's dear love...
1: No, no, do not swear at all. This contract is too swift, too ill-advised. Too like the lightning, which is gone before it ceases to be. Sweet, good night. As sweet repose come to your heart as what is in my breast.
8: Will you leave me so unsatisfied?
1: What satisfaction can you have tonight?
8: The exchange of your love's faithful vow for mine.
1: I gave you mine before you asked for it.
7: Madam!
1: Anon, good nurse. Sweet Montague, if your love is honorable, the purpose, marriage, let me know tomorrow.
7: Madam Juliet!
1: Anon! But if you mean not well, I do beseech you, leave me to my grief.
7: Madam, come!
1: A thousand times, good night.
8: A thousand times the worse to need your light. Love goes to love as schoolboys from their books. But love from love goes back to school with heavy looks.
1: Romeo, what time tomorrow shall I send to you?
8: At the hour of 9.
1: I will not fail. Good night, good night. Parting is such sweet sorrow that I must say good night. Till it be morrow.
0: So falls the curtain on perhaps the most famous love scene of all time. the lovely words are spun out in the soft silver of the moon, vibrant with the magic of the night. Sad that so bright a beginning already is about to fade under the lengthening shadow of dark tragedy. I shall return with Act Two.

0: Romeo, there is no slightest hint of impending doom. Not even the blood feud between his family and Julius can keep his heart from singing, his feet from dancing on air as he hurries through the dawn to the cell of Friar Lawrence.
1: Good morning, Father.
2: Who salutes me so early? Oh, Romeo, to leave your bed so early in the day, to come to argue that you've been up to some mischief and come seeking absolution.
1: Not this time, Father.
2: Then here, I'll hit it right. You haven't been in your bed at all tonight.
1: The last is true, and all the sweeter did I rest. I'm in love with Capulet's daughter, Juliet.
2: What are you saying?
1: My heart is hers as much as hers is mine, and we are both set on holy wedlock. I come to pray that you will marry us here today.
2: Do Capulet or Montague know of this new burning flame?
1: God forbid, dear fire, that my father or hers should... Or we might light a fire to burn Verona down. But if we are married...
2: Jesu Maria, you could speak truth. This alliance could be the only hope to end the bitter rancor of your households. So, God might smile upon it. If the Lady Juliet wills it too, I will marry you.
3: Stay. Hold, young sir.
1: Yes, forgive me. I am in some haste.
3: Yes.
1: But you guessed last night. You are my beloved nurse. Why do you search for me?
3: Well, my lady bade me inquire you out, but... Oh, sir, can we first withdraw within the shadow of the church here?
1: By all means. So shall we both find sanctuary for those secrets that pass between us. Now tell me why Juliet has sent you to me.
3: What she bade me say, I will keep to myself. But first, let me tell you. If you should lead my little one into a fool's paradise, as they say, it will be gross and cruel behavior, for my mistress is very young. And if you should lead her down the garden path, as they say, why then I say...
1: Good nurse, say no more, except to commend me to your mistress. Will you take her this message?
3: Oh, you may lay your life upon it.
1: Why, so I do, as I pray she will hers. Bid her come to confession at Friar Lawrence's cell this afternoon.
3: Is that all?
1: No. Tell my heart's love that she will be confessed as I, and Friar Lawrence shall make us man and wife.
3: This afternoon? She shall be there. I said I would not tell you what my little mistress said. That has all changed. Here were her words.
1: Oh, come, tell me quickly.
3: She said that I should ask her love what message he had for her, which I now have got.
1: That was all.
3: Oh, that was the meat. Now, here's the garnish. She bid me tell you that she loved you, that her heart was yours to do with as you pleased.
4: Thank God, at last. Sweet nurse, what news? Have you met with Romeo?
3: Oh, I am a weary... Give me leave a while. Can't you see? I'm out of breath.
4: And I am out of patience. The news. Good or bad?
3: Oh, why? Your love said, like an honest gentleman, and a courteous, and a kind, and a handsome, and I'm sure a virtuous. Where is your mother?
4: Why, inside. Yes, what did he say?
3: Do you have permission to go to confession today?
4: I have.
3: Why then, my lamb... As slow a turtle as I am, you'll be a hare in getting to Friar Lawrence's cell. You'll find a husband there waiting to make you his wife.
4: Oh, God be thanked. Good day, Friar Lawrence. Was I long, Romeo? Did I keep you waiting? Was I too long?
1: If you had come early, it would still have been too long and I would have been waiting. You've not changed your mind.
4: My true love has grown by such excess, I cannot sum up the half of all my wealth.
1: Then we are rich indeed, since I cannot begin to count my blessings.
2: Finding you both in such a state of grace, may I suggest you come quickly with me, so we shall make short of work of making you both one. For by your leaves, you shall not stay alone.
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6: Mercutio, the search for Romeo seems fruitless. I pray you, let's retire. The day is hot, and with Capulets everywhere abroad, and by my head, here come some Capulets and Tybalt.
7: And by my hell, I care not.
6: Gentlemen, a word with you. Yes, Mercutio, you consort with Romeo.
7: Consort? What, would you make us minstrels? If that's your intent, I promise you nothing but discord.
2: Here's my fiddlestick. That shall make you dance.
6: You're out in public. Let's pick some private place to air our grievances, or let's depart. All eyes watch us here.
7: Men's eyes were made to look. I will budge for no man's pleasure.
6: Put up your sword. Here comes my man.
7: I'll be hanged, Tybalt, if he wears your livery.
8: Well, I'll dress him in another suit, Romeo.
2: Yes, Tybalt. What do you want?
8: To tell you what my hate for you can find no better word. You are a cowardly villain. Turn and draw.
2: Tybalt, I protest I never injured you. I love you better than you can believe, till I can tell you why. So good, Capulet. The name I now count as dear as my own. Be satisfied.
7: Oh, calm, dishonorable, vile admission. Tybalt, rat catcher, will you walk with me?
8: What do you want from me?
7: Alley Prowler, king of pest-ridden cats, one of your nine lives. Draw before I cut your whiskers off.
6: I am for you.
2: Mercutio, put your rapier up.
7: Come, Tybalt, engage me.
2: Draw, Benvolio, draw. Beat down their weapons. Tybalt, Mercutio, your own uncle, the prince, has forbidden this. Hold off.
6: Come, Capulet, away.
7: A plague on both your houses. What? Is he gone unmarked?
2: Are you hurt?
7: Aye, a scratch. But send for a surgeon. Send my page.
2: Go, boy. Hurry.
6: Courage.
2: The wound cannot be much.
7: It is not so deep as a well, nor as wide as a church door, but it will serve. Ask for me tomorrow, and you will find me a grave man. A plague on both your houses. Why the devil did you come between us? His thrust passed into me beneath your arm.
2: I thought it for the best.
7: He has made worm's meat out of me. I have it. And soundly. A plague on both your houses. Oh, God. He's dead. That gallant spirit.
2: And through me, Benvolio. On this dark day, more trouble will depend. That only begins the sadness others yet must end.
6: No time for mourning. Here comes the furious Tybalt again.
2: Alive and in triumph, and Mercutio slain. Goodbye to love while fury boils hotter in my veins. Tybalt!
8: What, lily-livered boy?
2: Take back that villain you threw in my teeth. Mercutio's soul is just a little way above our heads, waiting for yours to join him. Either you or me or both of us must go to keep him company.
8: He was your companion here. Let him be the same in hell.
2: Die, braggart and murderer! Oh,
7: God, I'm done.
6: Romeo, the people are up. The guard on the way. With Tybalt slain, you are doomed to death. You must run, leave the country. Your days in Verona are over. Well, stand not amazed. If your life means anything, take to your heels.
2: Oh, God. God, who made me this? Benvolio, I am fortune's fool.
0: If searching for some sign of favor or help, then as the hue and cry approaches, he takes to his heels and flees, while Juliet, unknowing, prepares herself for her wedding night. I shall return shortly with Act 3. In the wake of the two deaths, the prince has to sort out all the claims and counterclaims. But Benvolio's quiet, factual account of what happened weighs in Romeo's favor The decision of the prince is that Romeo shall not be put to death, but...
4: banished?
3: Tybalt is gone, and Romeo that killed him is banished.
4: Oh, God! Romeo's hand shed Tybalt's blood.
3: It did, alas, the day it did. A courteous and honest gentleman, why, grief is enough to make me old. All shame to Romeo.
4: Hold your tongue.
3: What?
4: It should be blistered for such a wish. On Romeo, there is no shame.
3: You can speak well of one who killed your cousin?
4: You expect me to speak ill of one who is my husband? If Tybalt were alive, by then Romeo would be dead. And Tybalt, quick-tempered, imperious bully that he was, killed gentle Mercutio. I mourn for him, but don't excuse him. Because of his rash actions, my Romeo is banished. Banished!
3: Hold. Hold now, sweet. I cannot bear to see you so. Romeo is still in hiding at Friar Lawrence's cell.
4: Oh, cruel of you not to tell me sooner. Here, take this ring and bid him come to me tonight to take his last farewell.
1: Banished? You might as well have hanged me out of hand, good father.
5: Now, Romeo, it is a gentler judgment.
1: Not to me. To me, exile has more terror.
5: There's still the whole broad world.
1: There is no world without Verona's walls for me. This is where my Juliet lives. What use is my life anymore? Dear friar, have you no poison mixed, no sharp ground knife, no sudden means of death to take me quickly to an unmade grave?
5: There's someone knocking. Quick, Romeo. Hide yourself.
1: Well, be taken. There's no more reason to live.
3: Holy fire! Oh, holy fire! Where is my lady's lord? Where is Romeo?
1: Juliet's nurse. Let her in.
5: Very, very well.
3: Oh, is he still here? He is not
5: dead. Hush, woman, hush. Oh. As you can see, he is still here.
3: Oh, may the good Lord be thanked. My lady has sent me to you, sir, to give you this.
1: A ring?
3: And to beg you, come to her this night to say your last farewells.
1: How can I face her?
5: How can you not? Get you to your true love, as was ordained. But make sure you leave her before the night is out, so you escape through to Mantua. Once you are there, I can announce your marriage. And, with the help of friends, sue the prince's pardon and call you back.
3: Then you will come to my lady.
5: He will come. But first, we must wait for night. Go, bring your mistress the news.
3: Oh, good friar, I will.
5: Cheer up, Romeo. Now, go. There is water in my study. Make the best of yourself for your wedding night.
9: You will forgive me, Sir Paris. But as Juliet loved her kinsman Tybalt dearly, as indeed we all did, she has retired this early. But once she knows of your love, I know she will be heart and mouth to find herself your wife.
1: But perhaps, in the circumstances, haste would seem...
9: No, no. We'll keep no great ado. What day is this?
1: Monday.
9: Then Wednesday is too soon. We'll make it Thursday. And since Tybalt died so recently, we'll keep the company small and the wedding quiet. Tomorrow, I shall prepare her against the date.
4: Do not go yet, Romeo.
1: I must, Juliet. The lock has sounded.
4: No, no. It's not near day yet. That was a nightingale you heard. She sings nightly in that pomegranate tree. The nightingale, and not the lark.
1: It was the lark, the herald of the morn. No nightingale, love. Night's candles are burnt out. I must be gone and live, or stay and die.
4: Oh, no, don't leave me.
1: Then let me be taken. Come, death, and welcome. Juliet wills it so. So now, it is not day.
4: No. No, it is the day. I see it now. How could a lark sing so much out of tune? Hurry and be gone. A parting kiss. Till we shall meet again. Now quickly, love. Descend.
1: Adieu, my love.
10: Adieu.
4: Adieu. My love, adieu. Why, that's goodbye. How heavy on my heart that word must lie. Who's that?
11: Your mother. How are you, child?
4: Madam, I am not well.
11: Still weeping for your cousin's death. Have no fear. We have arranged for sudden joy to lift you out of this despond.
4: What joy, Mother?
11: Next Thursday morning, in St. Peter's Chapel, you are to be the bride of that gallant, courteous, and noble gentleman who stands a step beneath the throne, Prince Paris.
4: But I cannot marry Paris.
11: I would not suggest you try to tell your father that.
4: How can I stop it? My husband is on earth, and my faith in heaven. How can I bring my faith back to earth? Good nurse.
11: Yes, poor little bird.
4: You heard. Go in and tell my mother that I am gone to make confession to Friar Lawrence. You have confessed me, Father. Now I wish to die.
5: Child, if I were to let you go, you would kill yourself?
4: Without hope, yes.
5: Then listen to me close. Take this bottle and the liquid in it. Go home, be mercy seeming, and give consent to the wedding Thursday. Wednesday night, make sure you are alone, and drink this liquor which shall lull you to a drowsy state which counterfeits death. For 2 days will you lie so. By the second night, when you are laid to rest in the Capulet tomb, by my word and letters, Romeo shall come and wake you from your drugged sleep to carry you off to Mantua, to freedom and to love.
4: Give me the vial, Father. And for all the rest, I place my trust in you and what heaven shall decree. I am alone. And now it is the night. Come, precious liquid. Buy me my future. But what if this drug fails to work? Shall I be married tomorrow morning? Or suppose it should be poison which the friar, fearing to be dishonored for wedding me in secret, subtly administered to have me dead? What does it matter? It is my last, best hope that Romeo, with this draught, I come to you.
12: Good morrow, Lady Capulet. Is my bride ready to go to the church?
13: Ready to go.

0: having no safe conduct. The guards made me prisoner. When at last I found my freedom, it was only to learn the news. Juliet's death had reached Romeo in Mantua, and from that town he was already gone.
1: Without my letter being delivered to him?
0: That's right.
1: Then he thinks that Juliet is truly dead. Oh, our Heavenly Father. Now, lend me speed. Come, let us quickly to the tomb.
2: Give me the torch, boy. Get you home, and leave me alone to mourn. Oh, Juliet, with bridal flowers, your canopy of dust and stones I strew. And nightly, the death watch I keep shall be to haunt your grave and weep.
3: What?
2: But why? I thought I told you to go.
3: Montague.
2: Romeo, how dare you here?
3: Sir Paris, friend of my dear friend, Mercutio. I have no quarrel with you.
2: But I have with you. Banished. The murderer of my love's cousin, whose grief at Tybalt's death drove her to the grave. I care not for Tybalt, but at least I can revenge Juliet's death.
3: I beg you, gentle youth, don't tempt a desperate man. I come armed here against only myself.
2: Do you provoke me? Then, have at you.
3: Again I beg, I seek no fight with you.
2: But I with you, murderer. Defend yourself.
1: Oh, God, I'm staying. I die.
3: So do we all. Poor fool, to make your own death. Oh, Juliet. Sweet, my love. How gently you sleep. Why are you still so fair? Soon I will be with you, for I come armed with some apothecary's potion, which in a second can send me from this world to yours. Eyes, look your last. Arms, take your last embrace. And lips, seal with a righteous kiss the bargain of death. Here's to my love. Oh, true apothecary, your drugs are quick. With a kiss, I die.
1: The vault is open, as I feared.
2: Then, in God's name, let's follow in.
1: Better you stay here and keep the horses hidden from the watch if they should pass by.
2: Then hurry, Father.
1: The walk to the grave is always slow. Strange, I must in a hurry go. Blood is this that stains the sepulchre? Oh, no. Two masterless and stained swords in this place of peace. Romeo and Paris. What's happened here?
4: Who asks what's happened? As I do. Where am I? Oh, comfortable friar. You are with me. But where? Where, as you promised, is my Romeo?
1: My lady, come away. All has gone awry. Your husband lies dead.
4: Romeo!
1: And Paris, too. Come, I will see you disposed among a sisterhood of nuns.
0: Friar Lawrence, Barbara, come quickly.
1: We must leave.
4: No, go yourself. Save your life. For I will not leave this tomb.
0: Friar, make haste.
1: I cannot leave you, daughter.
4: You must. You cannot do any more for me.
0: Baba, the watch! The watch!
1: God bless you and help you. Yes,
0: yes, I come!
4: Romeo. My darling Romeo, dead? What's in your hand? I see. A poison cup. That has been your end. Then let it be mine. Oh, selfish love, to drink and leave no friendly drop to help me follow you.

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Then I must find some other way. Ah, now. Oh, happy dagger from your breast. I'll give it better sheath. Ah! Ah!

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The dagger buried in her heart, Juliet, in her white burial dress that might have been her wedding one, slips from the bier to lie beside her dead lover. Both Romeo and Juliet are dead. But the story of their love will never die.

0: is only this to say beyond the final curtain for our lovers. History records that both Capulet and Montague, learning that their bitter hatred had condemned their children to a senseless death, came to their senses. And perhaps the most tragic picture of all is the sterile one of two bitter old men at last clasping hands and offering friendship too late. Our cast included Christopher Tabori, Morgan Fairchild, Joan Shea, Bob Caliban, Guy Sorrell, and Earl Hammond. The entire production was under the direction of Hyman Brown. And now, a preview of our next tale.
1: Blood. Iago, blood.
2: Patience. Your mind may change.
1: Never. Like the Pontic Sea, whose icy current, never ebbing, drives relentless through the Hellespont. Even so, my bloody thoughts will ne'er look back. Kneel with me now that I may take oath to those words. Within 3 days, I will hear you say that Cassio is not alive.
2: My friend's already dead, done for at your request. But let her live.
1: Desdemona? Lewd minx. Damn her. Go now apart to study what swift means of death I can devise for that fair devil.
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1: 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Tonight's titles were The Assassination and The Love Song of Death. These shows' air dates were April 20th, and 21st, 1976. Tune in next Monday evening, same time, same place, for another set of thrilling and awesome mystery shows, here on Audio Theater. This is your hostess, Zoe, saying thanks for listening. Until then, have a good one.
2: 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Stay tuned next time for another thrilling episode. Until then, I bid you farewell.

Good evening, this is Neil. Welcome to Audio Theater for Tuesday, April 28, 2026. This evening on Audio Theater, I present a detective quad play from the old-time radio series, The Shadow. This evening's titles are Dead Men Talk, The Night Marauders, House of Fun, and Mansion of Madness. These shows originally aired back on the evenings of September 24th, October 1st and 22nd, and November 5th, 1939, respectively. This evening's show is presented in memory of Robert Weakland. Lamont Cranston, The Shadow, begins uprooting the weed of crime momentarily. Enjoy this evening's presentation.

0: just a moment, the Shadow starts his first adventure of the new season. But first, let me tell you about this master of men's minds. The Shadow, the serious character who furthers the forces of law and order, is in reality Lamont Cranston, wealthy young man about town. Cranston devotes his spare time to his favorite hobby, criminology. As the Shadow, he is the sworn enemy of criminals, lawbreakers, and sharpsters. An invaluable help to the Shadow is his hypnotic power, by which he clouds men's minds so that they cannot see him. This he accomplishes by means of a mystic trick acquired during the years he spent in the Orient. Cranston's friend and companion, the lovely Margot Lane, is the only person who knows to whom the unseen voice of the Shadow belongs. Today's story, Dead Men Talk.
1: Lamont. Lamont.
2: What?
1: Look, darling, there's something I think you ought to know.
2: Yes, what is it?
1: Promise you won't tell anyone?
2: Of course, Margot, of course.
1: You just went through another red light.
2: No. Sorry.
1: You know, there's nothing duller or harder to be with than a crime detector when there's no crime to detect.
2: Well, if you'd rather not be with me...
1: I know, you'd be very glad to take me home. The last time I heard that line was from a boy who escorted me to a high school prom.
2: No, Margot.
1: I should think you'd be happy that our fair city has no murders and no robberies, no corruption at the moment.
2: Well, I am.
1: Of course, if you really want a victim, why don't you track down the villain who put the tax on cigarettes?
2: Listen, my sweet. You can go to your psychology teacher and get your money back because you haven't helped my mood one bit.
1: Okay, then. Go ahead and sulk. Would you mind telling me where we're headed for?
2: The morgue.
1: You mean the...
2: I mean the morgue.
1: I see.
2: Of course, if you'd rather not come with me.
1: No, no. In fact, after spending this day with you, the morgue will be a pleasant relief.
3: Well, glad to see you, Mr. Cranston.
2: Oh, how are you, Mr. Tuttle? I'd like you to meet Miss Lane.
3: Well, glad to meet you, Miss Lane.
1: How do you do?
2: Mr. Tuttle is our very efficient keeper of the morgue.
1: I see.
3: Yes, Miss Lane. And we're open for business here 24 hours a day. Anybody in particular you were looking for, Mr. Cranston?
2: No, you're just driving by, and I thought I'd drop in and see what was going on.
3: Well, business is very slow right now. Very slack. But I suppose that's true of every business. But we did have a new one today. An old derelict died of pneumonia exposure, I guess. There he is over there.
2: Oh, yes. Yeah, poor chap.
1: Rather nice looking old boy, isn't he?
2: Is he the only new one?
3: Yes, up to now. But stick around. You know the old saying, you never know what's going to turn up, eh, Miss Lane?
1: Yes. Come on, let's get out of here.
2: Tuttle's an interesting type, don't you think?
1: Yes. Yes, very. A jolly sort.
2: Oh, Margo, I'll park here. Will you tell me what the evening news, please?
1: Yes, sure. Boy?
4: Yes, miss?
1: Evening news, please.
4: Here you are. Evening news it is.
1: Thank you.
4: Read all about...
2: What do the headlines say?
1: Well, the steamship Bremen has been seen in Chicago wearing a long white beard.
2: Very funny. Very funny. What about local news?
1: Well, let's see. Football team starting, movie hero goes on. Nope, nothing new.
2: Oh, why doesn't something happen?
5: Good evening, Miss Lane. Mr. Cranston.
1: How are you, Mr. Harvey?
2: Hello, Harvey. Say, how are things at the bank?
5: Well, just fine, thank you.
2: Had any good robberies lately?
5: No, we've been...
2: What? Skip it. So long, Harvey.
5: Yeah.
2: I feel like Sherlock Holmes must have felt when Conan Doyle stopped writing him.
1: Where to now?
2: We're going to dinner.
1: Oh, no.
2: Why not?
1: Well, you're not going to give up so soon, Lamont. You know, we can still chase ambulances.
2: Oh. Margo, may I see that newspaper, please?
1: You finish your salad first, Lamont.
2: Okay, really. Whatever you say.
1: Well, you've gotten yourself an idea, haven't you?
2: Uh-huh.
1: What is it?
2: Well, I've just been thinking. You know the old saying that if there's no news, then make news?
1: Yes.
2: Well, how about a rewrite on that? If there's no crime...
1: Then make crime?
2: Exactly.
1: Just a minute. You're not going out and commit a murder.
2: Hardly. I have a different approach.
1: What?
2: Our well-known civic leader, Mr. Grant Flynn.
1: Oh.
2: Mr. Flynn, the poor man's friend, benefactor of little kitties. And the worst murdering thief this community has ever known.
1: But, Lamont, they've been trying for years to hang something on Flynn.
2: Granted. But just look at this newspaper. See this story here.
1: Whereabouts of John Gordon, racket king, still a mystery. But what's that got to do with Flynn?
2: John Gordon was Flynn's partner. Oh, not publicly, of course. Gordon did the dirty work. He ran the racket, collected the extortion money from poor shopkeepers, and, when necessary, committed the murders.
1: Well, what's happened to Gordon?
2: About 3 weeks ago, he disappeared. Boom. Just like that. And nothing's been heard of him since.
1: Well, do you think that Flynn had something to do with his disappearance?
2: Definitely. Gordon was becoming too dangerous to Flynn's interests. Their names were being linked together. And Gordon was trying to cut in on Flynn's political interests. And probably threatened him.
1: And you think that Flynn had Gordon murdered?
2: Well, I'm not so sure of that. The murder part, I mean. What I do think is that Flynn ordered him done away with. And now he's not so sure that his orders were carried out.
1: But why?
2: Because among those heading the investigation as to Gordon's whereabouts is his erstwhile partner, the same Mr. Flynn.
1: Oh. And just what are you planning to do about all this?
2: Well, if Mr. Flynn were to receive a phone call telling him that Gordon was still alive, we might stir up some interesting developments.
1: I see.
2: Particularly if he were to receive this phone call from the Shadow.
6: Come in. Well, what do you want?
7: Phone call for you, Mr. Flynn.
6: Well, who is it?
7: He wouldn't give no name.
6: You know I don't talk to people unless...
7: Says he's got a message for you.
6: Oh, yes?
7: Yeah, from Johnny Gordon.
6: What?
7: Did I tell him your name?
6: No. No, I'll take it. Now, you wait in here.
7: Whatever you say, boss. Whatever you say.
6: Hello. Hello.
8: Hello. Mr. Grant Flynn?
6: Yes.
8: This is the Shadow.
6: The Shadow? Hey, I've heard of you.
8: Thank you, Mr. Flynn. I have a message for you that might be of some importance.
6: Yes?
8: A message from John Gordon.
6: What do you mean from Gordon?
8: Gordon is coming to get you.
6: Gordon's dead.
8: How do you know?
6: Because I ordered him rubbed out.
8: I wanted to know, Mr.
6: No, I didn't mean that. You hear me? I didn't mean that.
8: Perhaps you can explain yourself more clearly in the morning at the district attorney's office. If Gordon doesn't get you first.
6: Now, wait a minute. Wait.
8: Good night, Mr. Flynn.
2: Hey, good morning, Margot.
1: Lamont, have you seen the newspapers?
2: No.
1: Well, look at this. Civic leader dies suddenly. Grant Flynn, pneumonia victim.
2: Pneumonia?
1: Fired at 9 p.m. last night.
2: Hey, now, wait
1: home.
2: A minute. I spoke to Flynn at 8:45. That means he contracted pneumonia, reached a crisis, and died in 15 minutes flat.
1: Hmm. Remarkable age we're living in, isn't it?
2: Yes, to say the least. To say the least, there's something very phony about the whole thing. Let me see that paper.
1: Here you are.
2: Yeah. At his family's request, the funeral services will be strictly private. The body will be removed to Conrad's undertaking parlors this evening. Well, you can be certain of one thing, Margot.
1: What's that?
2: The services won't be strictly private. Because we're paying our respects to the late Mr. Flynn at the funeral parlor ourselves tonight.
1: Lamont.
2: Shh. Not so loud, Margot.
1: Is this better?
2: Yeah.
1: If I'm not too curious, why are we prowling up this back alley?
2: This is the rear of the funeral parlor. And as we aren't among the invited mourners, I thought this was the best way in. Do you mind?
1: No, it's fun. Haven't done this since Prohibition.
2: Well, here's the door. Now we'll see if I have a key to fit it.
1: What the well-dressed burglar will wear. How you fix the brass knuckles.
2: Margot. Could you stop being a bright girl for just a minute, please?
1: All right.
2: Thanks. Now, I'll try this one. No. This one. Ah, there we are. Come on. Quiet now. All right. Give me that flashlight. Well, this seems to be the storeroom for the coffins.
1: Yes, I gather that and wait a... Wrapped up around here.
2: You're not nervous, are you?
1: No. It's just wishing you were back in that jolly old morgue.
2: Come on. Let's try this door over here. Stay close to me.
1: Don't worry about that.
2: Ah, this must be the funeral room. Now to find Mr. Flynn. What's the matter?
1: Over there in the corner. Something's moving.
2: Where?
1: Here. Oh.
2: That's a curtain blowing. Stop being so nervous. Nothing can possibly... What was that?
1: I don't know.
2: Someone's coming down the stairs. Quick, duck behind this cupboard.
1: Oh, hurry, let's get out of here.
3: There is really no need of hiding. Come out from behind that coffin.
2: Why, yes, sir. Yes, sir. Thank you.
3: That's better.
2: We're very close friends of Mr. Flynn's, and I know it may seem very unusual to you, our being here at this hour, but...
3: It was the late Mr. Flynn you wanted to see.
2: Yes.
3: Follow me.
1: Stay beside me, Lamont.
2: All right.
3: Sorry I haven't time to show you all around. You'd like it here.
1: Yes, I'm sure we would.
3: Mr. Flynn, wasn't it?
2: Yes.
3: I haven't gotten to know him very well yet. He's new here. Ah, here he is. Now, would you help me with this coffin lid?
2: Sure.
3: There he is. Ah, the peace. The peace they find.
2: Are you sure this is Mr. Grant Flynn?
3: Yes. See the engraving on the coffin? His family just left here a short time ago.
2: Thank you. Come on, Margot.
3: Leaving so soon?
2: Yes, good night.
3: Hope you weren't frightened.
1: What's the matter, Lamont?
2: That body. That body in the coffin.
1: Yes.
2: That isn't Grant Flynn.
1: No?
2: No. It's the body of that poor old derelict we saw yesterday in the morgue.

0: Would you mind telling me, Lamont, where we're going now?
1: To the morgue, Margot.
0: The morgue again?
1: Yes.
0: You know, Lamont, life with you these past 2 days has certainly been a merry whirl. First the morgue, then an undertaking parlor, then the morgue again.
1: Well, we found out one thing. Flynn is definitely still alive. But where he is and why he so desperately pretended to be dead is something we've got to unravel.
0: Oh, what do you think you'll learn at the morgue?
1: I want to find out who removed the body of the old derelict.
0: Do you think they'll tell you?
1: Not me, Margot. But they will tell the shadow.
2: Mr. Tuttle.
3: Did someone speak to me?
2: I did, Mr. Tuttle.
3: Who are you? Where are you?
2: Men call me the Shadow.
3: Now, quit joking. Who is it? I can't see you.
2: I am not joking, Mr. Tuttle. And you can't see me because I cloud men's minds by the power of hypnosis.
3: Now, look, this fog is a scary enough place at night. So cut it out, will you?
2: Let me assure you that I am not here to frighten anyone, Mr. Tuttle. Unless, of course, you fail to give me the information I desire.
3: What's that?
2: Who took that old man's body out of here?
3: Old man? Why, I...
2: You're stalling, Tuttle. I haven't much time to waste with you. Answer my question.
3: No, I don't know nothing about it.
2: Flynn can't protect you now, Tuttle.
3: Flynn?
2: Yes, Flynn. He claimed that body, didn't he? Didn't he?
3: Yes. But I was just obeying orders. Honest, I was. Now, Flynn, got me this job.
2: All I wanted to know.
3: Oh, you will tell it, I squealed, will you?
2: No, Tuttle. But I'd stand by tonight if I were you. You may be sent another body in exchange.
3: What do you mean?
2: I mean the body of your erstwhile boss, Mr. Flynn.
0: You didn't read this evening's paper, did you, Lamont?
1: No. Why, Margo?
0: Well, here's an item that might interest you. Sometime last night, the private vault of the late Grant Flynn in the First Security Bank was rifled and the entire contents removed.
1: I might have known it. Remember that chap Harvey I spoke to last night when we bought the paper?
0: Yes.
1: He's been a trusted Flynn employee for years. Although he worked for the First National Bank, he undoubtedly did the rifling.
0: Oh, well, the clock thickens, huh?
1: Sleepy?
0: Not exactly bright at 2:30 in the morning. Oh, remember those good old days when nothing was happening?
1: Remotely.
0: What's up now, Steve? Another file?
1: I can take you home if you want.
0: Not a chance. Where to now?
1: A visit to Mr. Harvey.
0: Harvey?
1: Yes, chap at the bank. If we were to find out where he delivered the contents of the vault, it might lead us to Flynn.
2: Wake up, Harvey.
4: Huh?
2: I said wake up.
4: Right away. What?
2: I want to talk to you, Harvey.
4: Who's speaking to me? Where are you?
2: Right beside you. Here in the shadows.
4: Well, put on a light. No one here. I must be dreaming.
2: You weren't dreaming, Harvey.
4: What?
2: Don't try to look for me. You won't see me. But I'm still right beside you.
4: See you. Wait. You see the shadow. Man, nobody can see.
2: That's right.
4: Well, what do you want to be?
2: Harvey. Why did you break into Grant Flynn's vault?
4: Me, what?
2: And where did you deliver the contents of that vault?
4: Please, you made a dreadful mistake.
2: Answer my question, Harvey.
4: I can't tell you anything.
2: You're a fool, Harvey. Do you know that your knowledge that Grant Flynn is still alive is your own death warrant?
4: No.
2: That body they took from the morgue and placed in Flynn's coffin. They'll have to replace that body. Did you know that, Harvey? And do you know whose body they'll use as a substitute? Yours, Harvey. Yours.
4: Right, I'll talk. You've got to protect me. You can't let them kill me.
2: I promise you that. Now, where is Flynn?
4: I delivered the papers to him at his own warehouse down on the riverfront. I think he's planning to make a getaway sometime tonight.
1: There's the warehouse right ahead of us.
0: Careful looking place. Lamont, what's that boarded structure beside it?
1: That, my dear, is what is affectionately known to the taxpayers of our community as Flynn's Folly.
0: Flynn's Folly. Seems to me I vaguely recall that name.
1: It's the title that was bestowed on the vehicular tunnel that was built under the river by Flynn with public funds, and then never used.
0: You must have made something on that little deal.
1: Mm-hmm. Millions. Yeah, I think it's best that we leave the car here, Martha. Yeah. We'll look for a door in the rear of the building. Come on.
0: Sure, Chief. I never liked this neighborhood, even in the daytime.
1: No one about at this hour. Now, if we can only... here's the door. Now to get...
0: I know, those keys again.
1: These keys are very precious, my sweet.
0: I realize that. But wouldn't it be fun to just ring a doorbell once in a while?
1: Yeah. There we are. The first one. All right. Let me have the flashlight.
0: Yeah. Oh, the flashlight.
1: Yes, yes, the flashlight. Hurry.
0: I left it in the car.
1: What? You did? Well, that's fine.
0: Oh, I'm sorry, Lamont. I can go back.
1: No, never mind. We'll use matches. Stay right behind me.
0: Right behind you.
1: There.
0: Look, Lamont. There's a flight of stairs in the corner.
1: Good. That's what I was looking for. See, I've heard that Flynn has maintained a hideaway here for years. Upstairs on top of the warehouse.
0: Well, he's up there now. Yeah,
1: there's only one way to find out. Now, you wait here.
0: Wait here?
1: Yes, it'll be much safer. If I'm not back downstairs in 15 minutes, I want you to get in the car and go to the police headquarters. You can tell Commissioner Weston our whole story.
0: Oh, Lamont, don't you think you ought to send for Weston?
1: I should say not. Well, see you in a few minutes, honey.
0: Yes, sir. See you in a few minutes.
1: And don't worry. Everything will be all right.
0: Everything will be all right. Oh, shucks, I never could whistle. Oh, dear.
5: Something wrong, lady?
0: Who's that?
5: No, don't get alarmed.
0: Take that flashlight out of my eyes. I can't see.
5: That's the idea.
0: Who are you?
5: Oh, sorry. I forgot to introduce myself. My name is Flynn.
0: Flynn?
5: Yes. The man that your friend has gone upstairs to find. Won't he be surprised when he comes back and finds you gone?
0: Gone? What do you mean?
5: You see, you're coming with me.
0: Oh, let go of me.
5: Did you see that tunnel when you came in here?
0: Well, what's that got to do with...
5: Well, it's sealed up at both ends. And the rest of it buried in the river.
0: Oh, you can't. You can't.
5: Now, that's a muffle, you sister.
0: Don't.
5: Wait till you get down in the tunnel and you can scream all you want, then. Come on, now. Now, you go right through this tunnel on the wall. I can't. Stop fighting me.
0: I'm lost.
5: It's too late now, sister. You haven't told me how you liked it down here in the tunnel yet, lady.
0: Oh, it's awful.
5: Oh, now you'll get used to it. After you're here a while, the water dripping from the walls and the cats running around. Why, you won't want anything else.
0: You can't keep me down here.
5: Oh, no. This will be a lesson to you and your inquisitive friend to keep out of other people's business. Well, I hate to be leaving you, but...
2: I don't think you are leaving, Mr. Flynn.
5: Who was that?
2: I believe we've talked before. Shadow.
5: Shadow, how did you get here?
2: I followed you down here, and I've come for you. I believe that Police Commissioner Weston will be very sensitive with the phenomena of a dead man come to life.
5: Listen, even if I can't see you, you aren't tearing me.
2: Tearing seems to be your specialty, Flynn.
5: No one's tearing me in. I'm dead, see? Legally dead.
2: Come on, Flynn.
5: Oh, no, you don't. This is the one case that Shadow failed on.
0: Have we thrown the flashlight away? Can you see anything?
2: No. It sounds like he's running down the tunnel toward the river. Follow him, quickly. Ahead there, Margo. A shaft of light. Come on. Careful, Margo. Shaft of light. Come on. Careful, Margo. Throughout the tunnel here is covered with fire.
0: Oh, Lamont.
5: I thought you'd be fools enough to follow me here.
2: We have you trapped this time, Flynn.
5: I have. That's what you think. You see this lever right by my hand? That's a valve, see? A valve that'll let water roll into this tunnel at hundreds of tons a minute. Now, you may be just a voice, Shadow, but you can die like the rest of us. And that goes for your girlfriend, too.
0: Well, don't you think you're being stupid, Mr. Flynn? Remember, you're trapped, too.
5: Oh, yes, I'm dead. I'm dead already. You can't hurt me.
6: Don't touch that bell, Flynn.
5: Who was that?
0: Look, that is Flynn's feet. Crawling along the ground. It's a man.
6: 3 weeks ago, I was a man, lady. 3 weeks ago, I was brought into this hole and left to die. 3 weeks ago, I was John Gordon.
0: Gordon? The missing John Gordon.
5: But you can't be Gordon, not dead. I ordered you killed him, your body thrown down here.
6: Well, trigger man's above shot, Flynn, but I'm not. You want a practical demonstration?
5: Now wait, Gordon. Put down that gun or I'll pull this valve.
6: You haven't got guts enough.
5: Keep away from me. Put that gun away.
0: Do something.
6: I'm the one that'll do something, lady. Come and get it, Flynn.
7: Oh, Lamont. Lamont.
1: Steady, Mother. Did I see what... Why, they're both dead.
7: Gordon, too?
1: Yes. He should have died days ago down here. The only thing that kept him alive was the hope of getting Flynn.
7: Oh, horrible. And I suppose the next thing to do is to notify Commissioner Weston.
1: Yes, he could... Margo, look.
7: What?
1: Water. Water coming in through that valve.
7: Oh, Lamont.
1: Flynn must have turned it on. Come on, Margo, quickly, quickly. Here. See the passageway?
7: Oh, boy.
1: Let's get up these stairs. Here. Door. Oh. That was a close call.
7: Oh. Well, what do we do now?
1: Well, we'll notify the city department that the tunnel is flooded. But, after telling Commissioner Weston about Flynn and Gordon, well, perhaps it's just as well that he never knows. Are you tired?
7: Well, it has been a busy day.
1: You like to go home?
7: Mm-hmm. But stop off at the bookstore first, will you?
1: The bookstore?
7: Yes, darling. I want to rest my nerves by curling up in bed with a very gory mystery story.

0: what evil lurks in the hearts of men. The Shadow knows.
1: And now for another thrilling adventure of The Shadow. Today's story, The Night Marauder. The Shadow, a mysterious character who furthers the forces of law and order, is in reality Lamont Cranston, wealthy young man about town. The Shadow uses his hypnotic power to cloud men's minds so they cannot see him. Cranston's friend and companion, the lovely Margot Lane, is the only person who knows to whom the unseen voice of the Shadow belongs. As the scene opens in our story, it is night. Dark, still night. And we find ourselves, the unseen observers of two vague figures, moving almost silently across a windowsill and into a darkened bedroom where lies asleep a beautiful girl at peace with the world. Then, out of the stillness,

0: Well? Oh, hello, darling. What? Well, what happened? Are you all right? Well, who was it? A short, powerful man. A monster. Why, you're dreaming, darling. Yeah? They ransacked your whole room. Well, that sounds like the night marauders. Margot, I'm coming right over as soon as I call Commissioner Weston. Now, don't worry. I'll be right there. Goodbye.
1: Come in, Lamont.
0: Margot, are you all right?
1: Yes, I guess so. My throat's a little bruised.
0: Your throat?
1: Yes, one of them had his fingers wrapped around my neck.
0: Horrible.
1: I guess that's what's known as getting fingerprints the hard way.
0: Now, this is no joking matter, Margot.
1: I'm aware of that every time I swallow.
0: Did you see what they looked like?
1: Only the one by my bed. But I could hear the other one prowling around the room. Ooh, it was creepy.
0: What did the one by your bed look like?
1: Well, the best description I can think of at the moment is Frankenstein's homely brother. He was quite short, with long arms and a really bestial face.
0: That's an ugly description.
1: It was an ugly face.
0: And that's probably Commissioner Weston. I asked him to come over. Come in, Commissioner.
2: Thank you, Cranston. How are you, Miss Lane?
1: All right, now, thanks.
2: Now, where did it happen?
1: Right in here in my bedroom.
2: Did they take anything of value?
1: A few years off my life.
2: Yeah, no doubt. Now, tell me just what took place, Miss Lane.
1: Well, I'm a little hazy as to detail. You see, I was asleep, and I was dreaming about pumpkin pies.
2: What?
1: Honest, pumpkin pies. You know, the kind that Mother never makes.
2: Yes, Miss Lane, but tell me about your waking moment.
1: Don't you like pumpkin pies?
2: I adore pumpkin pies, Miss Lane. But this is a police investigation, not a cooking class.
0: I'll listen to your dream later, Margot.
1: Thank you, John.
2: Do you mind with...
1: Oh, sorry. Well, I was awakened by the realization that something was grasping my throat. And it, incidentally, wasn't pumpkin pie.
2: Miss Lane, please.
1: I started to scream, but the man put his other hand across my mouth.
2: And then the other man ransacked your room, is that right?
1: Yes, how do you know?
0: Well, you ought to know. The same two nocturnal nimrods have been driving Commissioner Weston and his department slightly insane.
2: It's not that bad, Cranston. We'll have them both under lock and key any day now.
0: Oh, then you know who they are?
2: Well, not exactly.
0: Do you even vaguely know who they are?
2: Well,
0: not exactly, eh, Commissioner?
2: We know how they work and, well...
1: And you know they're burglars.
2: Yes, we know they're burglars. I mean, the department always catches up with crimes, Miss Lane.
0: Well, I'd like to catch up with these criminals myself, Commissioner. If you need a running mate, I wish you'd count on me.
2: No thanks, but I appreciate your offer.
0: I see.
2: There's just one thing I think you should know before I leave, Miss Lane.
1: Yes, Commissioner?
2: I really do like pumpkin pie. Good night.
1: Well, that was a nice, chummy little investigation, but I failed to see that it proved anything.
0: It didn't. And Weston's pretty worried, too.
1: Lamont, I don't like that glint in your eye. Are you going to get mixed up in this?
0: Definitely.
1: Oh, Lamont.
0: Now, you go back to bed, Margot. I'll come over in the morning and we'll figure out how the Shadow can track down the night marauders. Hey, Margot, you don't know how fortunate you were last night.
1: What do you mean, Lamont?
0: Now, look at this newspaper. Night marauders turn to murder.
1: Murder?
0: Yes. The body of John Kenyon was discovered this morning by his valet. He'd been brutally murdered sometime before dawn today. Due to the deep bruises on his throat and the fact that his bedroom had been ransacked, Commissioner Weston admitted that the night marauders were unquestionably guilty.
1: Oh, Margot, it might have been ours.
0: Yes, Margot. May I use your phone?
1: Yes, surely.
0: And don't ask Weston again if I can work with him. If he doesn't want me, I'm going to work on this case by myself.
1: You can't tell Lamont. Maybe he'll make you a special deputy or something.
0: That's right. He might. Hello? Police department? I'd like to speak to Commissioner Weston, please. Commissioner Weston. No, no, no. Weston. W-E-S-T-O-N. You know, the head of your department.
1: Yes,
0: that's it. That's right. Now, Alberta said he'd try to find him.
1: Oh, that's fine. They're supposed to catch criminals, and they can't even find their commissioner.
0: Hello? This is Cranston, Commissioner. I just read about the night marauder's latest crime, and I'd still like to lend a hand in running them up. I think that I could... Oh. I see. You're not running a school for detectives, eh? Goodbye. Nice fellow.
1: Did you read this, Lamont?
0: What then?
1: Henry Burns, an employee of the city, is quoted as having seen two figures leap from Kenyon's window at about the same hour that the crime was committed.
0: Good. That's something to work on.
1: Well, what do you plan to do?
0: I wouldn't be surprised if the Shadow Paid a call on Henry Burns tonight.

0: thanks for making sure I got home safely. I guess you can go now, officer.
1: No. Not until I take a look around your apartment, Mr. Byrne. Now, you're so nervous that if I'm out...
0: Nervous? How would you like to be locked up all day in a room the size of a cigar box? And hour after hour, face the inquisition of questions hammered at your head?
1: Now, they were only trying
0: to... How would you like it? Answer me, how would you like it?
1: Hey, look, Mr. Burns, you better take it easy.
0: I'll be dead before morning.
1: Now, no one's going to kill you, Mr. Burns, not with me on the job. I'll be right downstairs. Good night, pleasant dreams.
2: Well, Mr. Burns.
0: What? Who said that?
2: I did.
0: Well, where are you? Who are you?
2: I have the shadow.
0: Shadow? I've heard of you, but I can't see you.
2: I cloud men's minds so they cannot see me.
0: Oh, you did that to me, huh?
2: Yes. Now, see here, Mr. Burns. I haven't come here for any other purpose than to act as your friend, to help you. Please believe me.
0: Somehow I do believe you, Shadow.
2: Good. Then tell me what you saw last night.
0: Oh, I can't. I can't, I tell you, I just can't.
2: Why can't you?
0: I was hoping that you'd be different from the rest. But it's just the same series of questions. What did you see? What did they look like? What?
2: Wait a minute, Mr. Burns. I came in with you and the officer that escorted you home. You told him you expected to die.
0: Yeah.
2: To die.
0: Yeah, that's right. I expect to be killed. I'm not afraid to die.
2: Since you're not afraid to die, Mr. Burns, why shouldn't you tell me what you saw last night?
0: I hadn't thought of it that way. As long as you're going to get me anyway, why shouldn't I tell? All right. I did see something. It was horrible, Shadow. Horrible, I tell you.
2: Don't be afraid.
0: Well, I was walking home. I passed the apartment house where the murder was committed. I heard a weird call. An unearthly sound from nowhere. I turned and saw two figures that appeared silently from a second-story window. They slipped to the ground without a sound and hurried. Half running, half walking. Disappeared in the shrubbery across the street at the edge of the park. One of them was short, massive, unbelievably horrible to see. And the other in his hand... Close that!
2: Look at your feet. Huh? A piece of rock with some paper tied to it.
0: I know. I know, it's the Night Marauders. I know, it's from them.
2: Read it. Pick it up and read it.
0: All right. All right. Dead men and wise men say nothing. You have the choice of being either dead or wise. Sign the Night Marauders. Dead or wise.
2: Put the note on the table.
0: All right.
2: It's the first clue. And from that very scrap of paper, the police may be able to get fingerprints. 100 leads to the solution of these crimes.
0: Maybe you're right. Maybe the police could find the Night Marauders. Hurry, take it. Take it to the police. That note may save my life.
2: I will. And now, Mr. Burns.
0: Yeah?
2: I suggest that you try to get some rest. The police are on guard. You're safe enough here.
0: I guess you're right. You go out this way. Good night.
2: Good night. Rest well.
0: Huh? Rest well. Dead men and wise men say nothing.

0: the barn.
1: Open it up.
0: Open it up, Mr. Barnes.
2: Where is it?
0: Come on, help me break this door now.
1: Oh, here we are. Look at the poor devil.
3: Oh, good Lord.
4: Is he dead?
1: Let me look at the body.
3: Oh, I can't stand this.
1: Quiet. Still breathing a little. Be quiet, stand by. Mr. Barnes. Mr. Barnes, can you hear me? Can you hear me?
4: Shadow.
3: Shadow.
1: The shadow. So he's the guy behind the riddle of the night marauders.

0: Murphy. Murphy.
1: Yes, Commissioner Weston.
0: I want a list of every piece of jewelry that the night marauders have stolen from their victims.
1: Yes, sir.
0: Has any of it turned up at the pawn shop yet?
1: No, sir, not a piece. We've been checking every fence for months, sir.
0: All right, then we'll... Yes?
2: Good morning, Commissioner. I believe you're looking for me for the murder of Henry Byrne.
0: Who's this?
2: The Shadow, Commissioner.
0: The Shadow?
2: Yes.
0: Look, have this call at once. Get every squad car and tower in action.
3: Right, sir.
0: Now, what did you say, Shadow?
2: Commissioner, I know you're having this trace. I was in Henry Byrne's apartment. While I was there, a stone was thrown through the window. It had a note attached to it.
0: We didn't find any note.
2: I know you didn't. I have the note. I'll send it to you tomorrow. I'd better hang up now. You may trace this call faster than I anticipate. Goodbye, Commissioner.
0: Wait! Wait!
1: Commissioner.
0: Well, Mother, did you trace the call?
1: Yes, sir.
0: Squad car's on the way?
1: No.
0: Why not?
1: The car came from the phone booth here in headquarters.
0: The call? Here in headquarters? Where did you get him?
1: No, sir. There was no one in sight, sir.
0: Well, this is great. The Shadow is now insulting the department with a department.

0: clock's beautiful tonight, isn't it?
1: Mm, yes, Lamont. What good does it do me?
0: No, Margot.
1: Don't be alarmed. I'll behave. You know, Lamont, I made a dreadful mistake last night.
0: And what was that?
1: Well, I just remembered. It wasn't the kind of pumpkin pies that Mother made at all.
0: What wasn't the kind of pumpkin pies
1: that Mother... My dream! It was apple dumplings. Now, wasn't that silly of me? Whatever made me think it was pumpkin pies?
0: Hey, driver! Watch out for that car. It's heading off the road.
2: All right, take it,
0: Governor.
2: Oh, get in now.
3: Yeah. Easy, Miss Franklin.
0: Commissioner Weston. Hey, you gave us a scare.
3: Oh, I'm sorry.
1: Commissioner, I was just telling Lamont. It wasn't pumpkin pie at all last night. It was apple dumplings.
3: What was...
0: Which had dreamed, Commissioner?
3: Last night, you remember. Oh, yes, I think. I recognized you two riding along, and I thought I'd give you a little tip on detecting Miss Franklin.
0: Really? And what's that?
3: While you're driving around the park for a breath of fresh air, enjoying the sunset after a good dinner...
0: And a very good dinner it was, too, Commissioner. Yes.
3: I'm driving around in the park because after analysis, I discovered that all of the crimes of the night marauders have taken place within a block of the park. What do you think of that?
0: Well... Is that what you call a clue, Commissioner?
3: Is that what I call it? It's the first significant fact we've unearthed.
1: Do you really think that the Shadow is guilty, Commissioner?
3: What else am I to think? He tried to mislead us today by calling up about some phony letter. And furthermore, I think he's right here in his park.
1: Oh, no, Commissioner.
3: Yes, sir, that's what I think. And I have a hunch we'll pick him up tonight. Well, I must be going. Bye.
1: Bye. Well, maybe he's going to beat you to the punch after all.
0: Maybe you've got something
1: there. Lamont.
0: What is it, Martha? You're white as a sheet.
1: Did you hear that weird call?
0: Yes, but what about it?
1: That's the call I heard last night. I heard it while that man still had his hand on my throat. And when he heard it, he looked up and then let go immediately.
0: Are you sure it's the same call?
1: Oh, Lamont, do you think I could forget one detail of that awful experience?
0: Driver, stop here.
4: Yes, sir.
1: It sounds like it came from over there by the zoo.
0: We're going to walk a bit. We'll be back shortly.
4: Very good, sir.
0: All right, down you get, Margo. Margo, on second thought, I think you'd better go back and stay in the carriage.
1: All right. Oh, but be careful, Lamont, please.
0: I'll be as quiet as a shadow. Get back, buddy. Get back. You want me to kill your cage, don't you? There, that's better. Now you stay over there where you belong, Freddy. you know, Freddy, you're a very interesting playmate. Oh, you're a little rough once in a while, but when you figure it out, you're quite like a human. We've been friends for a long time, eh, Freddy? Yes, I remember when you first came here. Yes, you were just a little fellow. Now you're a full-grown gorilla. The finest specimen in captivity. Yes. Hey, dear. You weren't any bigger than Jocko. if you could only read, Freddy, you'd laugh, too. Do you know what the papers said today, Freddy? They said that the Shadow killed that man last night. Yes. Silly fools, as if the Shadow had the strength to do what you did to that man. But fools, why should he get credit for those murders? Oh, but it's just as well. Until you get more experience, Freddy, yes. Then no one will take credit for our work. You know, Freddy, we can rule this whole city. And you know how, Freddy? Through... Yeah.
5: Here now, what's the matter with you? Here now, shut up, buddy. Shut up there now. What's the matter with you? What was that?
6: It's the Shadow.
5: Shadow? Where are you?
6: Here in the cage, with you and your gorilla.
5: Oh, you're the man nobody can see. What are you doing here?
6: I've been standing here listening to you talk to your friend, Freddy.
5: So you've heard everything I've said?
6: Yes.
5: And we keepers always talk to our animals. They are more quiet when they hear our voices. Doesn't make any difference what you say, just so long as we talk. Now, what I said meant nothing, Shadow. Nothing at all. No! Now, Shadow, you and Freddy are locked alone in the cage. And he knows you're in the cage. You may be able to hypnotize my mind so I can't see you. But you can't do it to a gorilla, can you? Can you?
6: You're right. I can't.
5: Oh, the Shadow. afraid of Freddy, is he?
6: No.
5: But you will be, because in a minute I'm going to tell Freddy to kill you. But first, I thought maybe you'd like to ask me about the Night Marauders. Shadow, may I present the Night Marauders? Little Jocko, the monkey who is in the cage down at the end. Freddy, the gorilla. And their trainer and brain. Joseph Cantwell. Yes, it's a pleasure to at last be able to introduce us, even if it is only to a doomed man. Yes. Tell me, Shadow. Will you be visible after Freddy kills you?
6: That remains to be seen. But tell me more about your crimes, Joseph Shankrow.
5: They are not crimes. They are adventures. Quiet, Freddy, quiet. It's not quite the time yet. Shadow, I'm going to be a great power. Power through fear is my motto.
6: Why did you turn to murder?
5: Oh, I was tired of taking jewelry. I wanted a new adventure. I have all the jewelry I need right now, hidden beneath you. Beneath the cage you're standing in. But now, Shadow, comes the newest of my adventures. I'm going to see you die. Yes, you know too much to be tired. I'm tired of talking to you. Oh, this is going to be fun. It's very amusing. Yes, Freddy, now's the time. Kill. Kill, Freddy. Kill. Freddy, do you hear me? Kill him. Fasten him to that. Kill him.
6: Well, Joseph Shankro, your power is gone. Your gorilla will no longer do what you want.
5: Let him go, baby. Kill him.
6: He will not obey you anymore, Joseph Shankro.
5: He belongs to me.
6: I, too, know and understand animals. Freddy won't kill me.
5: Yes, he will. Freddy, kill him. Do you hear me? I'm coming in there with a slip. I'll cut through the ribbon, Freddy. Then you'll know who your master is.
6: You fool. Don't open the door. Stay out. Stay away from him.
5: Then you'll learn your master's here.
6: Don't hit him.
5: Then you'll kill when I... Tell you,
1: did you fire those shots?
3: Yes, I did. I was standing behind that tree. Oh, just a sec.
1: Well, what are you doing?
3: I'm shutting the cage door. A shadow's in here. It's a great moment for me. The gorilla is dead. A night marauders are no more. And I have at last caught the shadow.
6: Not quite yet, Commissioner.
3: Shadow? I was right here. I heard everything that went on between you and Joseph Shankro. I know you're not guilty of murder, but still there are a lot of things I want to know about you, and you won't get out of that cage until I find them out.
6: But I am out, Commissioner. I came out when the gorilla escaped. And if you don't believe it, you'll find a bullet in the back of the gorilla that didn't come from your gun. Better luck next time, Commissioner.
3: Miss Lane, if you were not here, I'd say a few things that no gentleman should ever say.
1: Well, I don't mind if you do say them, but let me first say thank you for saving my life.
3: Well, I did my bit, but I'm afraid that some of the thanks belongs to Shadow. So help me, someday I'm going to find out who he is.
4: Margo, are you all right?
1: Yes, Lamont.
4: I heard shots. Good heavens, the gorilla, he didn't hurt you, did he?
1: No, Lamont, he was dead before he got near me. The commissioner saved my life.
4: Well, for that, Commissioner, I shall never be able to thank you enough.
3: Well, sir, you weren't in on the kill, Lamont. The case of the Night Marauders has been solved. And, Lamont, except for a very bad break, I would have been able to introduce you to the Shadow.
4: Really, Commissioner? I can think of nothing more interesting than to have you introduce me to the Shadow.
7: The weed of crime bears bitter fruit. Crime does not pay. The Shadow knows.
6: Who knows what evil lurks in the hearts of men? The Shadow knows.
8: The Shadow, mysterious character who aids those in distress and helps the forces of law and order, is in reality Lamont Cranston,
9: wealthy young man about town. Cranston's friend and companion, the lovely Margot Lane, is the only person who knows to whom the unseen voice belongs. The only one who knows the true identity of that master of other people's minds, the Shadow. Today's story, House of Fun.
10: Just told me you wanted to see me, Mr. Vane.
11: Shut up. You know better than to mention my name aloud here.

0: your dime, 10 cents, a tenth part of a dollar. All you do is hit the money man. Now, just move in the little closer. That's right. That's right. There before you stand Sylvia, the lovely little lady from the Mystic Land of India. And she dances, folks. She dances. Hurry, hurry, hurry, hurry. You're just in time for the Wonder Show. The greatest attraction on the midway. It's new.
1: Oh, Lamont. I'm having a wonderful time.
2: It is fun, isn't it, Margot?
1: Oh, I haven't been to a country carnival since I was 10 years old.
2: Hey, look. There's our hot dog stand that we missed. You want one?
1: Oh, I haven't finished his ice cream and root beer yet.
2: Oh, it's sissy, eh?
1: I should say not. Get me 2 hot dogs.
2: Okay. We hold these 2 blankets in this bridge lamp.
1: Yes, sure.
2: You're going to take these dogs and candy boxes, too.
1: What about the set of dishes?
2: I'm trading those in for the hot dogs.
1: You're a regular Annie Oakley.
2: Annie Oakley was a woman.
1: Then you're a brother. Can I try it?
2: Well, sure. Let's have another gun, will you?
3: Here you are, sir. 2 big quarts.
1: What do you hold this thing?
2: Hey, not under your chin. Your shoulder.
1: Oh.
2: Yeah, that's it. Now, fire away.
1: Here goes. Say, I knocked the hat off that dummy.
2: Don't look now, darling, but that's the proprietor. Getting tired, Margot?
1: Tired? I'm just starting.
2: Say, how about trying this place?
1: Oh, laugh.
3: Fun. It's thrilling, it's killing, and a laugh from beginning to end. So sit right up, folks. It's the hilarious House of Fun.
2: 2, please.
3: Yes, sir. The gentleman gets 2 tickets, and here's your tea.
2: Thank you.
3: Come on, come all to the hilarious House of Fun.
2: Are you going this way,
3: Margot?
1: Come on, what happened in these places?
2: Anything. So be prepared for... Well, look, Margot. Isn't that James Tennyson just ahead of us?
1: Tennyson?
2: Yes, you know, president of Tuttle Steel.
1: Oh.
2: Why, of course it is. Come on, I want to say hello to him.
1: All right.
2: Hello, Mr. Tennyson.
4: Hey.
2: Well, don't you remember me? Lamont Tennyson.
4: I'm sorry, mister.
2: I do beg your pardon. You look just like an acquaintance of mine, James Tennyson.
4: Oh, that big business fellow, ain't it?
2: Yes.
4: Well, I don't blame you. Lots of folks have always mistaken me for him. You know, my wife says she wishes it was him. For the money part, she means.
2: I do apologize. Anyway.
4: Think nothing of it. Good day.
2: Good day. That always makes you feel a little foolish.
4: Yes.
2: Well, come on. Let's face the spooks, huh?
1: Oh, stay close to me, Lamont. It's so dark in here.
2: We'll just follow our friend. We'll let his light suit be our guide.
1: Lamont, what's that?
2: Just a skeleton. Ignore him.
1: Oh, yes. Do you hear what I hear?
2: Oh, Margot, just the light.
1: Oh, yes. Sure. What's that awful thing in front of us?
2: Where?
1: Right there, look. That great big head with tiny arms and legs.
2: Oh. If I tell you, will you promise not to be upset?
1: Yes.
2: That's you.
1: Me?
2: Yes. You're looking into one of those distorting mirrors.
1: Oh, go ahead and laugh. You don't look so pretty in it yourself.
2: Oh, is that so? Down this passage, baby.
1: It's dark. Why do they call these places fun houses?
2: Because it's so much fun when you get out of them.
3: Here, let go of me.
1: What's that?
2: Our friend up ahead must be getting a scare.
3: My throat, you're choking me.
2: Margo, come on.
1: What is it?
2: I don't know, but it doesn't sound right. Something's happening to that man.
1: Look ahead, Lamont. He's being pulled through a door in the wall.
3: Stop, I say.
1: He's gone.
2: Are you sure you saw him disappear through this wall?
1: Why, yes, of course.
2: But there's no door here. It must be a sliding panel.
3: Open up. Open up in there. What's going on?
2: A man just disappeared through a panel in this wall.
3: Well, what's the matter with you, brother? Has this place gotten you?
2: Well, who are you?
3: Well, I'm the manager here. And you can take my word that there ain't no secret panel.
2: Well, we saw him disappear.
3: Oh, yeah. What'd he look like?
2: Middle-aged man wearing a light gray suit.
3: Why, that fella just left the place. I passed him on the way in here.
2: Are you sure? Of
3: course I am.
2: Yeah, that's funny.
3: Well, why shouldn't it be funny, brother? This is the House of Fun.
1: Lamont, you're not eating anything.
2: No, and

0: won't for another week.
1: Why not?
0: Have you forgotten our little orgy at the carnival the other night? 12 hot dogs, 6 frozen custards, 4 bags of peanuts, and an apple on a stick.
1: Lamont is slipping.
0: Yes, I guess so. The way the stock market has behaved this week hasn't helped my appetite either.
1: I thought the market was going up.
0: It is. But there are a few companies that are solvent, successful enterprises, yet their stocks have done a complete nosedive these past few weeks.
1: Well, why?
0: I don't know. There's a rumor that it's the result of bad business deals by the presidents of these companies.
1: Bad business deals?
0: Yes. Think of what's happening to the poor man that's holding those stocks. The butcher and the baker. And even the employees of the companies.
1: What are these companies?
0: Well, the latest stock to tumble is Tuttle Steel.
1: Oh, well, isn't the president of Tuttle Steel a chap you thought we saw at the carnival?
0: Yes, James Tennyson.
1: I still think I saw that man who looked like him disappear through that panel.
0: And I still believe you. We couldn't do anything about it.
1: Lamont.
0: Mm-hmm.
1: Speak of the devil.
0: What do you mean?
1: Look, there's two men getting up from that table. Isn't one of them our missing man from the carnival?
2: Why, so it is.
1: What a coincidence. Then we were wrong about it.
0: It looks that way.
1: Oh, look, they're coming toward us. Can we tell him about the scare he gave us?
0: Sure, why not? Hello there.
3: Eh?
0: You remember me, don't you? We saw you the other night at the carnival.
3: I'm sorry. You must be mistaken.
4: Come on, Mr. Tennyson. I have got to catch that train.
3: Yes. Excuse me, won't you?
0: Well, yes. For certain.
1: Well, what was all that about?
0: I don't know.
1: Another man called in, Mr. Tennyson. Now, you've mixed them up again.
0: No, I haven't. That wasn't James Tennyson. That's the man we saw at the carnival.
1: Then why did he call him by name?
0: Because he wanted me to think he was Tennyson. He didn't know that Tennyson knows me.
1: Well, this is like coming in the middle of a moving picture. I don't get it.
0: I don't either, Margot, but I'm going to. I'm positive that man was the chap we saw at the carnival.
1: Well, then why should he say he wasn't?
0: That's something for the Shadow to learn. By paying a visit to the carnival again. Tonight.
1: I'd like to know what you're going after, Lamont.
0: Well, Margot, it's weird and fantastic, but I have the feeling that this house of fun that we're heading for is somehow mixed up in the stocks falling off in the companies I was telling you about.
1: How?
0: Well, this is pure supposition, mind you. But wouldn't it be possible that someone who was interested in having those stocks decline, could dispose of the real presidents of the companies and substitute a person who looked and acted like it?
1: Oh, Lamont, that's unbelievable.
0: That remains to be seen. Oh, here we are. You'd better wait in the car, Mona.
1: What are you going to do?
0: The Shadow has some serious business in the House of Fun. Hello. Oh, yeah, boy. What's that? A girl. But what must she look like? Dark, medium height, slender. Okay. I'll be on the lookout. Just send me a picture of her and I'll do the rest. Sure. Goodbye.
5: Tiresome business, Mr. Lufton.
0: Who said that?
5: I did, Mr. Lufton.
0: Where are you?
5: I'm standing right beside you.
0: Beside me? But I don't see anyone.
5: That's because I've clouded your mind. You can't see me.
0: Who are you?
5: I am known as the Shadow.
0: The Shadow? I've heard of you. You can't be seen.
5: I was listening to your conversation on the telephone, Lufton.
0: Well?
5: Kidnapping is a rather serious offense these days.
0: Kidnapping?
5: Yes. Here's your work, isn't it?
0: Oh, no.
5: You're lying.
0: Hey, what are you trying to do to me? I ain't crooked, see? I'm running a legitimate business. It's a house of fun where people come and enjoy themselves.
5: Where people come to be kidnapped, you mean?
0: You don't know what you're talking about.
5: I know that some people have come into this place and never were seen again.
0: No, you're all wrong.
5: You know what I'm saying, Lufton? To the police.
0: The police?
5: Yes. You can save your protest for them.
0: No, wait. Don't turn me in. I'm honest, I tell you. I don't know what happened to those people who disappeared.
5: Then you do admit they disappeared.
0: Yeah. I just obey my orders.
5: What are your orders?
0: Well, they give me a description of a guy, see? Then I keep a watch for someone who looks like him. Sometimes that takes weeks. Then when I see one, I give the tip off and they snatch him as he goes through the house of fun.
5: Who are they?
0: They're the men I'm working for.
6: They own the show.
5: And these doubles that you're watching for, are they the doubles of any specific people?
6: Usually a big businessman or something.
5: Why do they want these doubles?
6: I don't know. I just talk everything.
5: Not everything, Lupton. Who's behind all this?
6: No, I can't tell you.
5: Who is the man that you just spoke to on the phone? The man you called Boss?
6: Please, I can't.
5: Then you'll tell the police in the morning. I already have your confession of the kidnapper, Mr. Lupton.
6: I'll tell you. But you've got to protect me.
5: Who is behind this?
6: My boss is Mr.
7: You will never know, Shadow. You will never know.

0: see anything in that paper, Marple?
1: Not a word. Lamont, are you sure Lawton was murdered?
2: Of course. I saw him die. And it was 3 days ago. And not a line in any newspaper about his death. I did learn one thing today, though.
1: What's that?
2: The late Mr. Lupton's house of fun has left the carnival.
1: Where did it go?
2: I don't know.
1: Well, do you suppose they've just gone out of business?
2: No, I don't think so. That place has been too good a foil for the activities of the heads of this mob, whoever they may be.
1: Well, then what do you think?
2: They've undoubtedly moved to another city. We'll just have to find out where.
1: That should be a nice job. How many cities are there in this country?
2: Oh, it won't be that involved. There are agents, you know, who book all these carnivals.
1: What makes you think that these agents would give you the information?
2: Well, if we were to go to their office looking for work...
1: You mean as performers?
2: Exactly.
1: The Flying Cranstons.
2: Margot, that's a wonderful title. Come on, get your hat.
1: Okay, partner.
2: The Flying Cranstons are seeking their first engagement.
1: Adios. Oh.
3: Charlie, you keep in touch with the office. I think we can get you 20 weeks at Bourne's Lumber Show.
4: Ah, swell.
3: Who did you want to see?
2: Well, we don't know exactly.
3: What was it about?
2: Well, work, of course.
3: What do you do?
2: We're an aerial novelty act. Flying Cranston.
3: Flying Cranston? Never heard of you.
1: What? The idea. Never heard of us, huh? Never heard of the Flying Cranston, the king and queen of the high wire, the fires of gravity, daredevil supreme.
4: Margo, Margo.
3: Daredevil supreme. Yes, I still never heard of you.
2: Well, Mr. Lupton told us to see you.
3: Lupton?
2: Yes, the proprietor of the House of Fun.
3: Oh, Johnny Lupton.
2: Yes, that's right. Good old Johnny Lupton.
3: Well, I'll have to see the act before I can book you anyway.
2: Well, I realize that. Oh, by the way, where is John these days?
3: I ain't seen him in months, but his show is up at the Winkler County Fair.
2: Winkler County Fair? Thanks.
3: Wait a minute, where are you going?
2: I just remembered we left the trapeze home all alone.
1: And you know how trapezes are. You can't leave them for a minute.
3: Exactly not, dear.
2: What? Well, we'll be in to see you again. Goodbye.
1: Yes, goodbye.
3: Yes, wise guy.
1: Well, Lamont, who are we supposed to be this time?
2: What do you mean?
1: Well, are we the Flying Cranstons or...
2: No, the Flying Cranstons are back in the trunk. What does that time say?
1: County Fair just ahead.
2: Good. But I have another impersonation for you, Margo.
1: What's that?
2: When I saw Lupton the other night, he received a phone call from the head of the mob.
1: Yes.
2: And I gathered that he was told to look for another victim.
1: I see.
2: This victim was to be a girl. Dark, medium height, slender.
1: Well, I could be anyone. Could be me.
2: Exactly.
1: Oh, now I get it. You want me to...
2: Only if you want to, Margo. It's liable to be a very dangerous task.
1: Well, you know me, queen of the high wire, daredevil supreme.
2: Now, this is no joking matter, Margo. These men are killers.
1: Why do you suppose they want a girl this time?
2: Well, if my theory is correct, that they're kidnapping their victims and palming them off as the big business tycoons that they resemble, then the next company to receive their attention is the Amalgamated Perfumes.
1: Well, that's a shot in the dark, isn't it?
2: Not as wild as it sounds. The only big business woman who answers to your description is Dorothy Andrews, the young socialite who runs the company.
1: I see, and you want me to visit the House of Fun?
2: Yes. And I want them to think you're alone. I'll fall behind you as the shadow. If they attempt to kidnap you, I can step in and get the evidence I need on the entire gang. Will you do it?
1: Will I? I'm practically being yanked through that sliding panel right now.
5: There's something doing every minute in the hilarious House of Fun. It's thrilling, it's killing, and it's a laugh from beginning to end.
2: Go ahead, Margo.
1: One, please.
5: The little lady, what?
3: You all alone, miss?
1: Yes, isn't that allowed?
3: Oh, sure. Sure, here's your ticket. Go right in. Go right in.
1: Thank you.
3: Hey, Pop.
6: Yeah?
3: Say left, Dame. She's just what the big guy ordered.
6: Sure, sure.
5: Hurry, hurry, hurry. This is the House of Fun. It's thrilling and it's ticking job, isn't it?
6: Pardon me, miss.
1: Yes?
6: Is this here a very scary place we're going into?
1: Well, that depends on what scares you.
6: Well, I thought it was a real honest-to-goodness funhouse. I don't like the look of all them bony things. Too spooky.
1: Well, old man, you just get close to me. I won't let them bite you.
6: Thanks. Thanks. And it's dark, isn't it?
1: Yes.
6: Great day, what's that?
1: I don't know, but I don't like it either.
6: Yeah. Here now, don't go too fast. You'll be leaving me behind.
1: Oh, sorry.
0: Look over there.
1: What? Oh, let go of me.
4: All right, Jenny, now keep quiet.
1: Let go of me, I say.
4: Now we'll just open this panel.
1: Where are you taking?
4: No yelling, see?
1: Come on!
4: Enough, you. Come on.
7: Shadow.
8: First, I want you to release that girl.
3: Oh, not a chance. Do you think that I am going to be frightened by you? A shadow that doesn't even dare show himself to me.
0: We shall see.
3: I know your power, Shadow. The power of hypnosis. But mine is as strong as yours. I shall force you to become visible.
0: You're a fool, Van Buren. And I'll prove it to you. I'm standing right in front of this desk.
3: Huh?
0: Here. I'll pick up this pen to prove it. You see? My eyes are on a level with yours. Now, make me become visible. Make me.
3: I will. I will. You shall become visible, Shadow. You shall.
0: Your ego is greater than your talent, Van Buren.
3: You can't do this to me.
1: The door has a gun.
3: How did you like that, Shadow?
4: Shadow.
3: He does not answer. He does not answer.
4: I've killed him.
1: No. No.
0: You didn't even hit me. Try again, Van Buren. I'm over here by the window now. You're a poor shot, Van Buren.
3: No more bullets. I'll get you. I will get you.
1: Get away from that window. He's coming after you.
0: Look out, Van Buren. That window is open. Van Buren. He's fallen to the street.
1: There's
0: yours. Come on, Margo. I'll take you home.
1: What did Commissioner Weston have to say, Lamont?
7: Well, they found the real Mr. Tennyson and several other victims all alive in one of Van Buren's hideouts. The only murder committed was the one at the House of Fun. The case is officially closed.
1: Oh, good.
7: Well, how about a little relaxation, Margo? Something to take our minds off the events of the past few days, huh?
1: I love it.
7: Any special place you'd like to go?
1: Yes.
7: Where?
1: A country carnival.

0: Shadow, a serious character who furthers the forces of law and order, is in reality Lamont Cranston, wealthy young man about town. The Shadow uses his hypnotic power to cloud men's minds so that they cannot see him. Cranston's friend and companion, the lovely Margot Lane, is the only person who knows to whom the unseen voice of the Shadow belongs. Today's story, Mansion of Madness.
1: Hello in there. Hello. Is anybody home?
2: I didn't expect there would be, did you, Lamont?
3: We didn't think we saw a light as we came up the road, Martha.
2: I'm so again. What in the world is a medieval castle doing in this country, Lamont?
3: Oh, you know how castles get around. Now, yes, it's useless, Mother. No one thinks.
1: Well, at last. Come on, Mother. Oh.
3: How do you do? We,
4: You will please come this way.
3: Thank you. Come on, Mother.
2: Mom, you see what I hope you don't see?
3: Quiet, Mother. I hope you'll pardon our intruding on you here. We saw down the road.
4: You will please be seated.
3: Thank you. As, I started to say, we were stalled down the road.
4: I will strike a light.
3: Thank you.
1: Our car was stolen.
4: Now I will call the master.
3: Thank you. Margot, would you be interested in hearing how we were stalled down the road?
2: You will please be seated.
3: Nice, pleasant little man, wasn't he?
2: Did you see his face?
3: I saw half of it. That's all he has. One side is as flat as a coin. No eye, no ear.
2: Yes, I saw it plainly enough, Lamont. Look at this room. There's only hollow flambeau on the walls. Everything seems so musty. Oh. Oh, Lamont, let's get out of here, can we? I don't like this.
3: Be careful, Margot. Come on, come on. Miss Margot.
5: Good evening. My man tells me you've had trouble with your car.
3: Yes, we stuck in the mud up the road a bit. I notice it's an awfully late hour.
5: Oh, no apologies, please. It isn't often that visitors come to Bathausen, even by accident. Permit me to introduce myself. I am Carlos Mattersall, uncle of Millicent Chancellor, present mistress of Bathausen Castle. On her behalf and on my own, I welcome you.
3: Thank you. Mattersall, Miss Margot Lane.
5: Come, Miss Lane.
2: How do you do? Mr. Cranston, Mr. Mattersall.
3: How do you do, sir?
5: Delighted, Mr. Cranston. I ask you what way I can serve you.
3: I'd like very much to use your telephone. I want to call a garage.
5: Telephone? We have no such thing here.
3: No telephone?
5: Nothing new has been put into this castle since it was built in 1640, nearly 300 years ago.
3: 300 years ago?
5: That's correct. Bathausen was built by Sir Austin Chancellor in the early 16th century. Would you step over here a moment, please?
3: Yes. Yes. Come on, Mary.
5: This is a portrait of Sir Austin.
2: Interesting looking character.
5: He was forced to flee his native land because of political differences. He built his castle in the hope that he could create in this new land a replica of his ancestral estate.
3: And did he find happiness?
5: Come here to this window. You see that tower? It's a bit difficult, surrounded by mist as it is.
3: I don't quite. Oh, yes, I see.
5: Sir Austin was found hanging by a rope from its rafters. Suicide.
2: Oh, how?
5: There's a superstition that has sunk about happened ever since.
3: A superstition? About Sir Austin's death?
5: There are those who claim that the tragedies of Bathausen recurred just as they happened originally, right down to the present day.
3: What was that?
5: Now, pay no attention, Mr. Cranston. Don't be frightened, Miss Lane.
3: It's a girl. What's wrong with her?
5: Millicent, go back to your apartment, child.
2: Millicent?
3: The mistress of Bathausen.
2: It's girl. It's not in my imagination this time. It started in her dressing room. Moved across the east balcony and down the service stairs.
4: No, there's not been a cat in Bathausen since your mother passed on.
2: Only that one, Uncle. That one.
4: Now, Millicent, have you ever seen a cat here?
2: No. But it was weird. Wailing just as it did when I found poor mother.
4: Oh, come, my dear. You're fighting now, I guess. Lane, Mr. Duncan, permit me to present Miss Millicent Chancellor.
3: Miss Chancellor.
2: My dear, we're intruding horribly. Look, I hope you won't think me ill, Bill.
3: Oh, not at all, Miss Millicent.
4: Miss Lane and Mr. Cranston have had a bit of an accident. They came here for help.
2: An accident? Oh, my dear, you're not sure.
3: Nothing serious, Miss Millicent. Our car is stuck in the mud. We were unable to go any further.
2: Then, by all means, you must take care of me.
3: It's very kind of you, Miss Millicent, but I think we'll push on to the nearest village.
5: I'm afraid that's not feasible. The nearest house is 10 miles away, well beyond the moor.
3: 10 miles?
2: You couldn't catch me, Storm. I see only one way out. You must permit us to offer the hospitality of Dalholt.
6: What? That's very kind of you, but I think...
5: You're most welcome. I'll have my man prepare rooms for you. It's very late, Millicent. You must be off to bed.
2: Yes, Mr. Tyler. I'm not afraid now that I know there are others in the castle. Good night, Mr. Tyler. Good night, Mr. Thompson.
6: Good night, Miss Millicent.
3: Good night.
5: I believe I owe you both an explanation. You see, the child had a frightful shock several years ago.
3: Shock?
5: Yes. Her mother was paralyzed during the latter years of her life. And being quite excessive, she lived here alone, unattended. Millicent was at school in Europe. For many months, Millicent received no answer to her letters. So she came back to Valhausen and found her mother's skeleton in this room.
2: Oh.
5: Seated in a wheelchair, her only companion beside her, a cat.
3: Well, that explains the captain.
5: Oh, it explains many things, Mr. Cranston. The voices she hears, the departed chances or two, in her distorted imagination, returned to Valhausen.
2: Oh, the poor girl.
5: Oh, I'm sure this all must be very kind to you both. I'll hurry Sibu along with your rooms. Make yourselves comfortable. I'll be back directly.
3: Yes, sir. Thank you. Oh, well, Margot. Not a pretty situation, is it?
2: Definitely not. What can you do?
3: I'm not sure, Margot, but I'd like to stay. In fact, I must stay.
2: Why?
3: Well, Margot, it seems that many invisibles walk the halls of Dalhausen. Tonight, there will be one other. The Shadow.
7: Don't be afraid, Miss Millicent. I mean no harm.
2: What do you want?
7: To help you. If help is possible. I'm afraid.
2: I don't recognize your voice. You say you're a friend. What's your name?
7: I have no name, really. I'm called The Shadow.
2: I don't understand. Are you one of the visions?
7: No, not one of the visions. Please let me explain. I'm a living, breathing mortal just like you. But I possess a hypnotic power through which I can create a mental mist that makes me invisible.
2: Then you're not one of them.
7: Then?
2: The fantasy. You're not so, not old Barton.
7: There's nothing supernatural about me, Miss Millicent. These castles you speak of, they're dead.
2: Oh, yes, but they come back. They come back to Dalhausen with every change of the moon.
7: With every change of the moon? Have you seen them?
2: I've seen old Barton. That's what he was the night of Hindu servant through the night of his present children.
7: A Hindu servant, then, did you say?
2: What?
7: Oh, nothing. Tell me about old Barton. Who was he?
2: He was my grandson. The last mayor in Council Sublime.
7: You say he was killed?
2: Yes. It happened on the main station. Old Barton had just come from a hunt on the moors with his mahound.
7: Now, tell me exactly what it is you've seen.
2: It's murder. Just as it happened 18 years ago. First I hear his hound howling out there on the moor. Then I hear his footsteps coming up here. Climb slowly to the first landing. Then he stops short. His hand goes to his throat. He makes a gurgling sound and turns and topples down the stairs.
7: Has anyone else seen this? Anybody but yourself?
2: No. And nobody believes me. I don't suppose you do.
7: I believe you're sincere, Miss Millicent.
2: Everybody humors me like I was mad. Feeble was rude enough to smile when I told him about the vulture.
7: Vulture?
2: Oh, of course. You don't know about that. It crisps in the tree just outside that window. It comes when old Barton does. Nothing I do will drive him away. It just sits there. Hollow eyes staring at me and making horrible sounds.
7: You're positive you see all this, Miss Millicent? I mean, there could be no mistake.
2: There you see, you tapped me off. You said you wanted to help me. How do you think it can?
7: I don't know. I hope there might be a way, but frankly, I'm the wilderness.

0: Lamont, will you please explain to me why we've been called to court?
1: I've told you, Margaret. Mr. Monticle has asked us to testify to what we saw and heard that night at Bellhaven Castle.
0: But why have we been waiting here all this time? Why can't we just go in and tell what we saw and get out of here?
1: Because the court isn't in session. Just at that recess.
0: Recess? Oh, ridiculous. Schoolboy stuff. I'll bet you that if women were running these places, things would happen a lot faster than they do now.
2: Now, wait a minute. I seem to recall a few shopping trips with you, my dear.
0: Oh, well, that's different. And the people that hang around here. Look at them. Pure criminal types, every one of them.
2: Who, for instance?
0: Well, that man who just came out of that room, for instance.
2: That man there?
0: Yes.
1: So, that's the judge.
0: Oh.
1: The court is reconvening at one time.
3: You have heard the testimony of Margot Lane and Lamont Franson. Two unimpeachable
0: victims. Lamont, this is horrible. We've been summoned to this courtroom to help send that poor girl to an institution.
4: We couldn't help ourselves, Margot. We had to tell what we saw and heard about happening that night.
0: Oh, poor Millicent. She looks so alone.
3: It is quite obvious defendant Millicent Chancellor is of unsound mind. Evidence proves that beyond a question of doubt. My client, Aldous Montresor, has exercised extreme patience in caring for this unfortunate girl. Now he feels that for her own good, she should be placed in an institution where she can receive proper professional attention.
5: Let's not throw it in the line. You're
3: responsible
5: if anyone
3: in the courtroom.
0: Quiet in the car. I robbed it myself.
3: Silence. Young man, what is the meaning of this outburst?
5: I'm sorry, Your Honor, but I just couldn't sit here and look at all these lies any longer.
3: If caught, please.
6: Just a moment, Counselor. Young man, come up here.
5: Yes, sir.
6: Now, what is your connection with the defendant in the circumstances for?
5: Well, she's the girl I love. She's the girl I hope to marry. Until her uncle, Mr. Martisall, shut her away from me.
3: Your Honor, this boy is simply a disgruntled, rejected suitor. I demand
5: it. Rejected by whom? By Millicent? All right, I'll show you how much of a rejected suitor I am. Millicent, tell him you love me.
0: I do, Abbott. I love you with all my heart.
5: There. Well, you see, Judge?
3: Your Honor, I object to this display.
5: Judge, let me take Millicent away. Let me marry her and give her the protection and affection she deserves.
6: Young man, I wish the problem before the court could be settled that easily.
3: It pleases the court. I would like to proceed with argument on a motion to put this girl in an institution.
6: It pleases the court to recess 10 minutes. Perhaps we can resume in a more sedate atmosphere.
3: Everyone will stand up as the rest of the novel.
1: Margot, I have an idea. And I think it can be executed by the shadow.
6: Shadow, whoever you are, this is an impossible thing to ask. I'd like to do it for you. Lord knows you've done enough for law and order. But I've got to hand down a decision. Sign the girl's commitment papers today.
7: Give me 2 days' time, Your Honor. Just 2 days' postponement.
6: But I just can't grant postponement on nothing.
7: Your Honor, you've got to give me some time to accomplish my task.
6: Well,
7: please, Your Honor.
6: Tell you what I'll do.
7: Yes?
6: I'm probably a sentimental old fool, but I'll give you 24 hours. So not that, but something definite in that time, I'll have to commit to her.
7: 24 hours?
6: That's all.
7: Well, it'll be sufficient. There's a change in the moon tonight.
6: Change in the moon? What in blazes has that to do with the case?
7: Maybe nothing, Your Honor. Maybe everything.
5: It's funny, Miss Lane, the way things change in just a few hours. Today, when you and Mr. Cranston were testified, I was sure I could go on hating you both for the rest of my life.
4: We were in a bad spot, Robert.
5: Well, but I can see now just how Montesol made use of your visit to Bellhausen. What is the sort of a place he was looking for? Two prominent people like you to bear out his contention that Millicent was mad.
0: I saw that, Montesol. He'd make a nice trophy for a honeymoon.
4: I think you're conservative with it.
5: Oh, we're getting here at Bellhausen. Don't you think we'd better go over what we're expected to do, Mr. Cranston?
4: There's not much to it, Robert. You and Miss Lane will wait in the car. I'll get into the castle somehow. And I'll open the side door under Millicent's apartment for you and Miss Lane. But we'll move quickly before Montesol notices us.
5: Sounds simple the way you talk. How are you ever going to do it?
4: I'll let you in on a little secret, Robin. I'll do it all with Millicent.
0: I haven't even managed to get in here without Uncle
5: Charlie's question. Now, don't give me the credit, Millicent. Mr. Cranston did it. I don't know how, but he turned the trick.
0: Well, Mr. Cranston, the important thing is you and Miss Lane are here. And you've got my gun. So it
5: sounds. Darling, I don't know what to tell you, but.
2: Listen.
0: Yes. It's here. It's starting again.
5: No, don't be frightened, darling. You won't stay for the long tonight.
0: There's a change in the moon. We'll all be here. You know, darkness is coming across the moor to this house. Yeah, it's right here in the castle.
8: Oh, yes. Yeah. Your mother's coming back to be starting to try to look. Look.
2: What is it, Robert?
5: There in the tree, up by the window.
0: It's the vulture. Vulture!
5: He's right close to the window. He's almost within reach.
2: Robert, let me have that letter opener. Here on the desk.
5: All right, I'll get it.
0: What are you going to do, Lamont?
2: I'm going to try my hand at the gentle art of knife throwing.
5: Here, young. You ought to do it. Shot and head.
2: Yeah, fine, Robert.
5: All right.
2: Yeah. Step back, Margot.
0: Come over here, Madison.
5: All right, Mr. Preston, let her go. A bullseye. You stuck it right in his breast.
2: Yeah. Till he sits and talks. Interesting. Very interesting.
0: I couldn't say it. Just like I said, there's nothing you can do. The only place to go about is this.
8: Close the window, Robert. Put him on.
2: No, wait. I hear something out in the moor. Now, you hear that?
0: It's around. It's moving across the moor. Those buses with him could be here in a minute.
2: They're coming this way.
0: Oh, Robert.
2: It's all right. It's all right.
8: I don't think anyone could live in a place like this and still hold on to their sanity.
2: Others have reasoned that way, Margot.
8: You mean Marshall, I suppose.
2: I don't exclude him. Yes?
5: I think I heard somebody moving about downstairs.
2: Yes? Margot, put out that symbol. I'm going out in the hall. I don't want the light to stream through.
8: All right.
2: Now, quiet. While I open the door.
5: Wait a minute, Mr. Cranston. I'm going to...
2: All right, Robert. Open up.
0: Be
2: careful,
0: Robert.
2: Easy, boy. Step through, Robert.
5: Right.
2: Now, close it. Follow me. Robert.
5: Yes?
2: Drop down behind this balustrade. You can see the stairs from behind.
5: Mr. Crest.
2: Yes?
5: Look. Look something around that car.
2: That's our man. Now, watch it.
5: Oh, right.
2: Maybe.
5: Maybe.
2: No. Keep hiding.
5: There's a lamp.
2: You ready to run, Robert?
5: But what are we going to do?
2: Eddie Morse before he can get to that big flagstone at the bottom of the stairs.
5: Look, he stopped on the landing.
2: Ready now?
5: Old Barton chokes and then he falls down the stairs.
2: Come on, Robert.
9: Stop! There we are! Stop, I say!
5: Look out, Mr. Cranston. Grab it!
9: I got him! No use, mister. We're on the auto. Out of the way, Robert.
5: Come here, Bill.
9: Yeah. You've got enough, Mr. Gosher.
5: Come on, no, eh? You got him. You nailed him right in the butt.
0: No,
5: it's all right. Don't worry.
0: That was just worse. Who is he, Lamont?
2: I don't know, Mother. We'll see. Take him out, Robert. I'll turn him over.
5: Sure. Why, you should see that spot, Mr. Preston, again.
2: All right, now, we'll see who the...
0: The half-faced man. Eagle.
2: Robert.
5: Yes, Mr. Preston?
2: Take Millicent to her apartment. Margo, you come with me.
5: Oh, I never thought so.
2: Come on, Margo.
0: Oh, what's new?
2: I want to look at that bush. Please, right outside the store. All right, Margo. After you.
0: Thank you.
2: Yeah. There's our charming feathered friend.
0: Still hurt and still imperturbable. And still, just that confounded voice.
2: Margo, take a look at this.
0: What is it? A wire?
2: Yes. And if I'm not mistaken, it... Well, let's give it a yank and see what...
0: My, what a long tail he has. Long copper and properly insulated.
2: Come on, just a minute. Yeah. There we are, Margo. Mr. Vulture's in it. Heart, soul, and mind are all encased in this little device.
0: It's like a radio loudspeaker.
2: That's exactly what it is.
0: I had no idea vultures were such deceitful creatures.
2: Margo, you take the car, drive to the bridge, and phone the police. Don't let them know who you are. But tell them to get out here right away.
0: What are you going to do?
2: I'm going to follow this wire. It'll probably lead to one of those abandoned guardhouses at the end of the moor. Tell the police to watch for the flashlight signal. And rush to the location and hold anybody they may find there. The shadow is going to find the human vulture at the other end of this line.
10: The buzzer once more. Longer this time. Let's see who's signal to take it down and bring it in.
5: Okay, Madison. Here goes.
10: Fine. We can disconnect the microphone now.
5: Don't we want me to do the hounds again?
10: Yeah, except the horse. I just sounded as if they're coming back across the moor. Go ahead, the figures of them. What was that? Did you do that, Stevenson?
5: No. Keep him over there by the door of the hut.
11: That laugh is not in Stevenson's repertoire of impersonation, Madison.
10: Stevenson. What in thunder is this?
3: You see anybody?
7: I'll answer for him, Montessori. He can't see me any more than you can.
3: Well, who are you?
7: I am the Shadow.
3: Shadow? Oh, yes, I've heard of you.
7: Quite an elaborate array of infinity-producing machinery you have here.
3: What do you mean? This is a simple portable broadcasting outfit. We're radio amateurs, that's all.
11: Yeah, sure, that's all.
7: Amateurs at radio, but professionals at crime.
3: I'm afraid you're making a mistake.
7: You're the one who's made the mistake, Montessori. You made the mistake of thinking you could drive Millicent Chancellor mad. Or at least make her believe herself mad.
3: This is ridiculous. I don't know what you're talking about.
7: Your denial don't interest me, Montessori. I'm only concerned with destroying your plan. Your control over Milt and Chancellor and a fortune is at an end.
3: What's that? A couple automobiles coming along East Drive.
7: The police, Montessori, coming for you and your impersonating confederate.
3: The police? Come on, take the rubber. Come on.
7: Run, Montessori, run to your doom.

0: Yeah. The old castle looks a lot different than it did the first time we came here, eh, Margot?
1: Hmm?
0: So glad those kids are getting married. She looks very lovely in that wedding gown, doesn't she?
1: Hmm.
0: Say, are you listening to me?
1: Yes. Yes, I was just thinking.
0: What about?
1: What would happen if you were the man?
0: Now, Margot.
1: Well, don't be alarmed, Lamont. This is pure supposition. I was just thinking of you walking up the aisle just as Robert is now.
0: Yeah?
1: Ready to take the sacred vows that would endure for the rest of your life.
0: Yes, Margot.
1: And all of a sudden, somebody would shoot the best man, the minister would fall down poisoned, and the bridesmaid would be sad, and you'd be off again on another case that would bust up the whole darn thing.
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4: 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This is Neil saying, thanks for listening. Till then, have a great one.
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0: Good evening, this is your host, Evan. Welcome to Audio Theater for Saturday, April 11th, 2026. This evening I present a six-play from the old-time radio series, The Adventures of Superman. Tonight's title is as follows. For Smuggling Parts 1 through 6. This set of shows aired on the evenings of July 14th, 16, 18, 21, 23, and 25, 1941. Now, sit back and relax, as The Adventures of Superman brings you tonight's feature. 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
1: Presenting the transcription feature, Superman!
2: Look! Up in the sky!
3: A bird! It's a plane!
2: It's Superman!
1: Yes, it's Superman, strange visitor from the planet Krypton, who came to Earth with powers and abilities far beyond those of mortal men. Superman, who can leap tall buildings at a single bound, race a speeding bullet to its target, then steal in his bare hands, and who, disguised as Clark Kent, mild-mannered reporter for a great metropolitan newspaper, fights a never-ending battle for truth and justice.
4: And now to our story. With the mystery of the Bartlett logging camp solved, and Nancy Harmon on her way to Metropolis to work at the Daily Planet, Clark Kent and Jimmy Olsen, rather than cut their vacation short, have engaged a French-Canadian guide, Baptiste, to take them on a two-week dog sled trip. The first night out, they camp in a forest clearing where Baptiste amuses them with tall stories of his prowess. But unknown to either Kent or Jimmy, they are being watched. Two hard-bitten men who occupy a cabin deep in the woods and seem to be engaged in a strange, secretive business are even now moving slowly toward the fire around which Jimmy, Kent, and Baptiste are grouped. Listen.
5: Hold up a minute, Chuck. You see him in the clearing?
6: Yeah, I see him. Which one's the Canuck driver?
5: The one on the right.
6: The other guy looks pretty big.
5: He ain't so big.
6: All right, now remember what I told you. Keep your mouth shut.
5: Okay, Bo.
6: Let's go. We got you covered. Don't nobody move.
7: Hey, what's that easy? Where are you?
6: Close in on him, Chuck.
8: Hey, mind pointing those rifles the other way?
6: Yes, we do mind. Stand up, come on.
7: I do not like this, monsieur.
6: We're not interested in whether you like it or not. See what's in the sled, Chuck.
8: Okay. May I ask why we're being held up this way? What have we done?
6: I don't know what you've done, mister, but we're here to see that you don't do any more of it.
8: I'm sorry, but I don't understand. Any more of what?
6: Got a license to trap furs?
7: Do you not trap the furs? Sacre bleu, you're crazy.
6: Keep that big mouth of yours shut or I'll shut it for you.
8: Nothing in the circle. Get some sleeping bags.
6: You're pretty lucky we didn't catch you with no skin. Now pack up and get out of here.
8: Why, we planned to camp here for the night.
6: Well, your plans have been changed, mister. Don't give me no argument. Pack up and get.
7: This I have never heard of. It is insult to Baptiste.
8: Why do we have to move?
6: Because this is a government game preserve. You're not allowed to camp on it. Tell your driver to pack up. Chuck, put the fire out.
8: Okay. Well, I will have to move, Baptiste. Hitch the dogs up.
7: The type bleu I've never heard of it.
8: Are you gentlemen game wardens?
6: That's it, mister.
8: Well, where can we camp? Where does the preserve end?
6: 5 miles west of here.
8: You mean we have to go 5 miles through the darkness?
6: That ain't my headache, mister. Your driver should have known better. Fire out, Chuck.
8: Yeah, all but a couple of embers.
6: Okay. Sorry we had to bust in on you like this, but orders is orders. Good night.
8: Good night. That's a nice how do you do. Baptiste is ready to chew nails. Listen to him.
9: So am I, Jimmy. I don't quite understand this.
10: Well, there isn't much to understand. This is a game preserve, they said, and you're not allowed to camp on it.
9: I wonder.
10: You wonder what?
9: I wonder whether it is a game preserve. Certainly Baptiste should know.
10: What did they think we were, fur trappers?
9: I guess so.
10: Well, dogs are hitched up, Mr. Kent. Might as well start.
9: I think we're going to stay right here, Jimmy.
10: Good gosh, those game wardens said...
9: I don't know what they said. Baptiste!
7: Oui, monsieur. It's sled is ready.
9: We're not moving, Baptiste. We're staying right here. Unhitch the dogs.
7: You mean this?
9: Yes. Don't light any fire.
10: What's the idea, Mr. Kent?
9: Oh, just a hunch.
10: You think there's something wrong?
7: Yeah, Baptiste think he will write the letter to the president.
9: I don't know, Jimmy. Right now, it's only a hunch. We'll see. Maybe I'm mistaken. Get the dogs unhitched, Baptiste, and be quiet about
7: hey.
9: It.
7: Baptiste, he's quiet.
10: How can we stay here without a fire, Mr. Kent? What about the animals?
9: We'll take turns sleeping. You and Baptiste start off. I'll sit up and watch.
10: What if those game wardens come back?
9: I don't think they will. And if they do, the worst that can happen is they'll tell us to move on again. All right, come on. Let's get the sleeping bags out of the sled. It's getting late. We've got to make an early start in the morning.
11: As the long northern night wears on, Jimmy and Batiste sleep comfortably in their fur-lined bags. And Clark Kent, alert to every sound, sits up in the darkness. Far off in the distance, a snow owl hoots mournfully. The dense woods give forth the faintly heard rustle of prowling beasts, drawn near by the spoor of human flesh. Suddenly, Kent sits bolt upright, his keen eyes centered on a tiny pinpoint of green light that seems to be moving across the sky.
9: That light must be an airplane. Yes, it is. I can hear the sound of the motor.
11: Inaudible to any ears but those of Superman, the hum of the approaching plane motor grows louder and louder as the invisible ship, marked only by wing lights, circles slowly not far from the forest clearing where Kent, Jimmy, and Batiste have camped.
9: Whoever's piloting that plane seems to be looking for something. I wonder what it is.
11: Suddenly, as Kent watches the approaching plane, a gleaming ray of light stabs the darkness, reaching from the black depths of the forest beyond the clearing to the endless heavens above. Once, twice, three times, it flashes a wordless message to the circling plane. Dropping the guise of Clark Kent, mild-mannered reporter, Superman comes to his feet, every muscle in his magnificent body tense.
12: Well, looks like my suspicions were justified. Something's going on here. That plane and those signal lights must have some connection with those two game wardens. What was that? Sounded like an animal crashing through the brush. No, it couldn't have been. It stopped too suddenly. Wait a minute. I know what it was. That plane dropped something. Yeah, now it's heading back from where it came. I think this deserves a little investigation. I'll just sneak off and see whether I can find out who was responsible for that signal.
10: Mr. Kent!
12: Uh-oh. Jimmy's awake. I'll have to drop Superman for a while.
9: Here I am, Jimmy.
10: Oh, I got frightened when you didn't answer. Something woke me up. Funny noise, like a motor.
9: Well, you were probably dreaming. Go on back to sleep.
10: Oh, isn't it time for me to get up?
9: No, you still have a good 2 hours.
10: Oh, okay. Hey, wait a minute. Look up there in the sky. What are those lights?
9: Oh, just a couple of stars.
10: Oh, no, they're not. They're moving.
9: Don't get out of your sleeping bag, Jimmy. You'll freeze to death.
10: I'll put my Mackinaw on. Mr. Kent, those are airplane lights. That's what I heard, a plane motor.
9: Well, what of it? Chances are it's a mail plane or maybe even a passenger transport.
10: Flying over these woods?
9: Why not? It has to fly over something to get to its destination. All right, come on now. Climb back into your bag. It's gone now. There's nothing more to see.
10: Oh, I'm not sleepy anymore. I'll sit up with you.
9: Now, isn't that silly? It isn't necessary for both of us to be awake.
10: Well, and you turn in.
9: Jimmy, sometimes you can be very exasperating.
10: Oh, gosh, what have I done? Just because I'm not sleepy anymore, does that mean I'm exasperating?
9: Quiet. Wake Batiste, and then all three of us will be sitting up.
10: Gee, Willikers, I don't get this. You mean to say just because I can't sleep?
9: All right. Keep your shirt on. It isn't because you can't sleep. It's because you woke up at the wrong time.
10: I couldn't help that. The plane motor did it.
9: I know. See, I was just about to sneak away when you started yodeling for me.
10: Sneak away? You were going to leave us?
9: Just for a few minutes. Oh, I suppose I might just as well tell you.
10: Tell me what?
9: That plane you saw wasn't carrying mail or passengers.
10: How do you know? Did it land?
9: No, but it circled 5 or 6 times, evidently looking for something. Then a powerful light flashed a signal to it from a spot deep in the woods.
10: Gosh.
9: A minute or so after the signal flashed, I think the plane dropped something.
10: Oh, what do you think it dropped? A man?
9: I doubt it very much. Anyway, now you know why your sudden awakening exasperated me.
10: Oh, what are we going to do about the plane and whatever it dropped, Mr. Kent?
9: Well, the plane's gone, so we can't do much about that.
10: I know, but we could find out what it dropped and who flashed the signal to it.
9: Well, that was my plan before you decided you'd had enough sleep.
10: Oh, now we can both find out.
9: That's the trouble.
10: You mean you don't want me to go with you?
9: Well...
10: Oh, I see. You think I'll get in the way.
9: No, it isn't that, Jimmy.
10: What is it?
9: Well, sometimes you hamper my movements. You make it, difficult for me to be myself.
10: Oh, I don't understand what you're driving at, Mr. Kent.
9: Oh, forget it, Jimmy. It's not important. At any rate, I think we'd better wait until morning to do any prowling in these woods. So you can crawl back into your sleeping bag if you wish.
10: Oh, no, not a chance. I wouldn't close an eye now for $1 million.
9: I promise not to sneak away.
10: Nothing doing.
9: Okay. You'll be the one who'll be nodding all day tomorrow.
10: Well, I'd rather nod than miss anything exciting.
9: Well, for all we know, it's nothing to get excited about. Maybe that's how the United States Conservation Service drops supplies to its game wardens.
10: Oh, I meant to ask you, Mr. Kent. What's a game preserve?
9: Why, it's a tract of land, generally heavily wooded, set aside by the government to protect wild animals and birds.
10: Oh, protect them against what?
9: The people who shoot and trap them. You see, Jimmy, a country like the United States owes all its strength and power to its natural resources. Not just the birds and animals, but its rivers and forests and minerals. If any of these are abused or overworked, future generations won't have water power and wood and coal. Remember how they were cutting giant oaks at the logging camp?
10: Yes.
9: The government watches that pretty carefully. It has what's called a reforestation service. New oak trees are planted to take the places of the ones cut down so that a

0: gosh, Mr. Kent. They're looking for what the plane dropped.
1: Quiet, Jimmy.
2: All right, come on back this way.
3: Okay,
2: what's the matter?
3: I turned my ankle.
0: Good gosh, Mr. Kent. But these dogs are barking. Those men will know we're here.
1: Keep low, Jimmy. Right on the ground. Don't move on muscle.
4: With their presence revealed by the barking of Batiste Huskies, the two men searching for the package dropped by the mysterious plane cannot help but find Kent, Jimmy, and the Canuck sled driver. Who are these men, and what is the strange mystery surrounding their midnight activities? Evidently, Clark Kent has again stumbled on something exciting. Keep listening for further development.
5: Don't forget, tune in again for the next thrilling episode with Superman.
6: Look, up in the sky!
7: It's a bird! It's a plane!
5: It's Superman! Superman is a copyrighted feature appearing in Action Comics magazine. Presenting the transcription feature, Superman!
6: Look! Up in the sky!
7: Bird! It's a plane!
5: It's Superman! Yes, it's Superman, strange visitor from the planet Krypton, who came to Earth with powers and abilities far beyond those of mortal men. Superman, who can leap tall buildings at a single bound, race a speeding bullet to its target, bend steel in his bare hands, and who, disguised as Clark Kent, mild-mannered reporter for a great metropolitan newspaper, fights a never-ending battle for truth and justice.
4: And now to our story. Looking forward to their two-week dog sled trip through the North Woods and up into Canada, Clark Kent and young Jimmy Olsen ran into trouble their first night out. No sooner had Batiste, their French-Canadian guide, selected a campsite and built a fire than two hard-bitten men armed with rifles came out of the woods, said they were game wardens, and ordered our friends to move on. But Kent, suspicious, chose to disobey the order. With the fire out, he sat in the darkness while Jimmy and Batiste slept. Suddenly, a mysterious plane appeared overhead, dropped something in the woods, and roared off. Jimmy, awakened by the drone of the motor, sat up with Kent. Shortly after, they heard voices coming from the dense woods. The two alleged game wardens were looking for whatever the plane had dropped.
1: Keep low, Jimmy. Flat on the ground.
0: You seem to be coming closer, Mr. Kent.
2: Yeah, forget it. The six roughies know by now how to drop them shipments somewhere near the shack.
0: Sounds like those two game wardens. That's who it is.
2: Shh. All right, come on this way.
0: They're going back.
2: Oh. What's the matter?
3: Turn my ankle.
0: Gosh, Mr. Kent, the sled dogs.
3: Hey, them dogs! They're close by!
1: Jimmy, get to those dogs as fast as you can and see if you can quiet them.
0: Hurry! Okay, I'll try.
3: Come up for over near the clearing, Bull. Must be them campers.
2: Oh, yeah. Your truck unloaded?
3: Yeah.
2: Okay, follow me. I'll teach them a lesson they won't forget in a hurry.
8: Maybe you better teach them the lesson first.
3: Where is he? Find a light!
8: Oh, no, you don't. That takes care of the flashlight. Now, drop that shotgun.
3: Let him have it! Stop!
8: That won't do you any
3: good. Drop it!
8: That's the last time that gun will ever shoot.
3: Look out, Bull! He's got the gun!
8: Yes, and I'm going to twist it into a pretzel.
3: What are you doing to the gun?
8: Come on,
3: you crazy fool! Run!
8: I'd like to go after them, but I can't take a chance. Not with Jimmy and Batiste around.
3: What happened?
8: I see it's back to Clark Kent for me, and fast. Here I am, Jimmy.
0: Oh, gosh. I heard that shot, and I thought sure you'd been hit. Where are those two men?
3: Hey, what is happening here? Who fired the shot? Who tried to kill Batiste?
9: Nobody tried to kill anyone, Betty.
3: Well, I hear the shot. Boom!
9: That's right. One of our game warden friends fired at me.
0: Too many crickets, Mr. Kent.
9: Well, what is it, Jimmy?
0: Look at the shotgun I found in the snow. It's a barrel. Twisted like a pretzel.
3: Sacre bleu, it is Grizzly Bear do this.
9: It's what?
3: Grizzly Bear. Where is my rifle?
9: Is he gone mad?
0: He's trying to say that a big grizzly bear twisted the barrel of the shotgun.
9: Oh, that's nonsense.
0: Oh, then who did twist it? People don't shoot guns like this.
9: Well, here comes Batiste, loaded for bear.
3: Show me where bear go. I chase him.
9: I tell you, there wasn't any bear, Batiste.
3: Oh, oui, it must be. Look at the shotgun. Only grizzly bear to these two barrels. Batiste, remember 4 years ago, there was big blizzard.
9: Yes, yes, we know, Batiste. 75 grizzly bears attacked you.
3: Oh, no, monsieur. Only 6.
9: Yeah, well, all right, you tell us about that some other time. Right now, we're going to light a fire.
0: Oh, but what about the game wardens, Mr. Kent?
9: I don't think they'll bother us tonight. All right, put your gun away, Betty.
3: Monsieur, these I do not like.
9: Whether you like it or not, put the gun away. There aren't any bears. All right, come on, Jimmy. Let's get a fire started.
0: Oh, you still haven't explained how this shotgun happened to get all twisted up, Mr. King.
9: Jimmy, there are some things that can't be explained.

0: flames. Chalk this up as one of them. Now, let's get that fire going.
1: Unable to tell Jimmy how the shotgun barrel was tied into a knot, Kent squeezes out of the embarrassing situation as best he can. Meanwhile, the two men who were frightened off by Superman reach their shack in the woods.
2: Bolt the door, Chuck.
3: Yeah.
2: Get my rifle. Keep watch at the window.
3: Yeah, okay. They won't find us so easy, Bo. That trail's no cinch so far at night.
2: I told you I wasn't taking no chances before. Yeah. I ain't taking no chances now. Yeah. I never thought we'd get through them woods without a light.
3: Yeah, me with a twisted ankle.
2: Keep watching that window. If you see anyone, shoot to kill.
3: Well, I don't like this business.
2: Who cares whether you like it or not? Want to get tossed in the clink?
3: No, but I don't like shooting.
2: You better start learning to like it right now. We're good for 5 years if they nab us.
3: Yeah. Maybe we'd be better off scrambling.
2: And leave $5,000 worth of stuff sitting in the woods. Not on your life. Are you watching that window?
3: Yeah, I'm watching. Whoa.
2: What?
3: That guy that grabbed the shotgun. He was pretty big.
2: I told you he was big the first time I seen him.
3: He looked bigger this time.
2: What happened when I said to you to give it to him? How come you missed?
3: I don't know. That's what I don't understand. I was right on top of him.
2: You got an eye like an eagle. Next time, I'll handle the gun.
3: That suits me.
2: I figured it would. Some guys are born chicken-hearted.
3: I ain't chicken-hearted. Just because I don't like shooting.
2: Shut up. Watch that window.
3: You got no right to blame me. Why don't you blame Frenchie? He's the guy that didn't drop the shipment right.
2: I'll take care of him later. Right now, we got to worry about that government guy.
3: Yeah? Well, you know he's government.
2: I know. I can smell him out.
3: Well, then what's he got that kid along for?
2: Just to make it look like he ain't government.
3: Hey, Bo. Oh, they're lighting a fire.
2: Yeah?
3: I can see it from here. See it?
2: Yeah. Okay. Let them light it. That means they ain't looking for us. That means we got time to figure something out.
3: Oh, then I don't have to watch no longer?
2: No. But keep the rifle handy.
3: Okay. I'll set it right here by the window. Hey, Bo. Well, how do you think they got onto us?
2: I don't know. What difference does it make?
3: Guess we gotta move, huh?
2: Maybe not.
3: What do you mean?
2: Ever step into a bear trap, Chuck?
3: No. I don't want to.
2: Them traps can hold a 600-pound bear.
3: Yeah? What's that got to do with it?
2: Up in Newfoundland once, a trapper stepped into one of them by accident. He didn't look so good when they found him. He didn't look good at all.
3: What are you driving at, Bill?
2: We got 3 traps here. Big ones.
3: Yeah? So what?
2: That government guy will be looking for us in the morning.
3: Yeah?
2: Chances are he'll pick up that trail through the woods. He can find it in daylight.
3: Now, wait a minute, Bull. You ain't thinking of setting them traps.
2: That's exactly what I'm thinking. Set all 3 of them on the trail, so in case he misses one, we still got 2 chances to get him.
3: Oh. No, you can't do that, Bull. Them traps will take a man's leg off.
2: I know it.
3: Oh, I don't want no part of it. I tell you, I don't want
2: to... Shut up! You got plenty of time for crying after they nab us. But they ain't nabbed us yet, so don't pull no act on me.
3: I ain't pulling no act. I just come in on this because you said there wouldn't be no rough stuff.
2: I'll handle all the rough stuff. All you gotta do is stand by. Now get them traps out. They're in that closet. And they need some oil in them.
3: Well, we gotta do it this way.
2: You know any better way? Come on, get the traps.
3: These them here?
2: Yeah, all of them out. That's it. Dump them on the floor. Yeah. They look like they're in pretty good shape. This one could stand a little oil. Hand me that can on the shelf.
3: Yeah. Here you are.
2: They use traps like this to get them big Alaska brown bears. Nothing gets loose from them.
3: I don't like this, Bull.
2: Too many things you don't like. How about the payoff? You like that?
3: I ain't saying anything about the payoff.
2: Oh, I see. The dough's all right. You like that. Only working for it don't suit you. What's the matter? You got a weak stomach? Okay, they're all ready now. Get a shovel.
3: Where are we going?
2: To set them out. Where'd you think?
3: Maybe you better count me out of this, Bull.
2: What are you talking about?
3: Yeah, I mean it. I don't want my cut in this shipment. Just count me out. I'll beat it.
2: That's what you think. Now listen to me. You're in. And you're in solid.
3: Yeah, but I'm willing to pass up my...
2: And I'm not willing to let you. Grab those traps and the shovel. I'll carry the gun this time. Come on. Come on, I said.
3: Okay. I'm coming.

0: Okay, we'll set the last one here. Start digging. Not so deep.
1: Keep it quiet. You want them to hear us? Say, you're trying to tip them off.
2: No, I ain't trying nothing, Bull.
1: I got a good mind to conk you with the butt of this rifle. Go ahead and dig. Okay, that's enough. I'll set the trap in the hole.
2: Yeah.
1: Take it easy. All right?
2: Yeah.
1: Cover it with snow. That does it. Now, wait a minute. Part of it's showing. Cover it up. That's enough. Now, let's see how far that big guy gets without stepping into one of these. Come on, back to the shack. And stay off the trail. Unless you want to lose a leg.
3: Well, the outlook isn't too bright for Kent and Jimmy in case they decide to do some exploring once daylight comes. If they do pick up the forest trail, as Bull expects them to, the hidden bear traps loom dangerously along the path. What will happen?
4: Don't forget, tune in again for the next thrilling episode with Superman!
5: Look, up in the sky!
6: It's a bird! It's a plane!
4: It's Superman!
7: Superman is a copyrighted feature appearing in Action Comics magazine. Presenting the transcription feature, Superman!
5: Look! Up in the sky!
6: It's a bird! It's a plane!
4: It's Superman!
7: Yes, it's Superman, strange visitor from the planet Krypton, who came to Earth with powers and abilities far beyond those of mortal men. Superman, who can leap tall buildings at a single bound, race the speeding bullet to its target, bend steel in his bare hands, and who, disguised as Clark Kent, mild-mannered reporter for a great metropolitan newspaper, fights a never-ending battle for truth and justice.
3: And now to our story. Convinced that Clark Kent is a government agent investigating the illegal business in which they seem to be engaged, the two hard-bitten men, known to us only as Bull and Chuck, have set steel bear traps along the forest trail they expect Kent to take in trying to run them down. The traps, well hidden under a layer of snow, are strong enough to hold a 600-pound bear. As dawn breaks over the clearing in which Kent, Jimmy, and their guide Baptiste have camped for the night, none of them is even remotely aware of the danger lurking along the forest trail. Seated around the fire, they're finishing the breakfast Baptiste has prepared for them while the guide tends his dogs.
8: I don't know when I've tasted better fried ham. Wasn't it swell, Jimmy?
9: Uh-huh.
8: You don't sound very enthusiastic. Matter of fact, you didn't even finish the ham. What's the matter?
9: Nothing.
8: Oh, now, look, young fellow, don't try to kid me. I know your appetite, particularly out here in the open. When you leave anything on your plate, there's something serious the matter with you. What is it?
9: Nothing's the matter, Mr. Kent.
8: Don't you feel well?
9: Well, I feel fine.
8: Oh, what's bothering you, Jim?
9: Oh, nothing.
8: Remember what I told you yesterday about exasperating me? Well, you're doing it now.
9: Oh, I don't mean to, Mr. Kent. It's just that...
8: All right, come on, get it off your chest.
9: Well, it's just that funny things happen. Things I don't understand.
8: Oh? For instance?
9: Oh, that shotgun, for instance. How did the barrel get twisted?
8: Well, I told you, Jimmy, that some things are beyond explanation. Someday, perhaps, you'll know.
9: You mean I'll know how the shotgun barrel got twisted?
8: Sure, you'll know a lot of things. The older you grow, the more you learn.
9: Oh, that's not what I mean. I've just got the feeling that you don't tell me everything.
8: Don't tell you everything? Well, what haven't I told you?
9: Oh, lots of things.
8: Didn't I tell you how coal happened to be made and how the government operates game preserves?
9: Oh, I don't mean things like that. I mean, well, the only thing I can remember now is the shotgun barrel.
8: Oh, now you take my advice, Jim, and forget it temporarily. Well, you all through with breakfast?
9: Yeah, I wasn't very hungry.
8: Okay. Let you and I take a little walk while Baptiste is feeding his dogs and cleaning up, hmm? How about it?
9: All right.
8: Okay. Baptiste! Jimmy and I are going for a walk. We'll be back soon.
10: Yes, sir.
8: All right, come on, Jim.
9: Where are we going, Mr. Kent?
8: Hmm? You haven't forgotten what happened last night, Jimmy, have you?
9: Oh, you mean the airplane and the package you dropped?
8: Mm-hmm. I thought we might look for it in the woods.
9: Oh, those two men have probably found it by this time.
8: Well.
9: No. That's another thing that puzzles me.
8: What?
9: Why did you tell Batiste we were breaking camp? Aren't we going to find out who those men are and what they're doing before we leave?
8: Yes, but I didn't want Batiste along with us while we were investigating. He's better off back at the clearing. Hey. It's pretty tough going here. Knee-deep in snow and dead branches.
9: Mm-hmm. Well, isn't that a trail over there on the other side of that big tree?
8: Where? Oh, yes, I think it is. Come on, Jim. Ah, here now. This is much better. Snow is packed down a bit.
9: I wonder where this trail leads.
8: Well, only one way to find out. Follow it. It's pretty narrow, so we'd have to walk single file, Indian style. I'll lead the way, but you keep close behind me, Jim.
9: Okay. You don't think those men are real game wardens, do you, Mr. Kent?
8: I'm sure they're not. As a matter of fact, I think they're up to something. Something they'd like to keep undercover.
9: Well, what could it be?
8: I've been trying to figure it out. All I can imagine is that it's some sort of illegal border traffic.
9: Hey, I'll bet that's it. I'll bet they use the airplane.
8: Hold up a minute, Jim. Wait a minute.
9: What's the matter?
8: Someone's been on this trail recently. See those footprints?
9: Uh-huh.
8: The snow over there seems to have been disturbed and packed down as hard as the rest. Now, take a look at it.
9: Mr. Kent, what happened?
8: Why, my leg is caught in a steel trap, Jimmy.
9: Oh, what'll I do? What'll I do, Mr. Kent?
8: Don't get excited, Jimmy. Run back to the clearing and ask Batiste for the file he carries in his dog sled kit. He uses it to keep the sled runner sharp.
9: Is that all, Mr. Kent?
8: Yes, that's all. Now, hurry, but don't tell Batiste what happened.
9: I'll be right back.
8: Poor kid. Hated to have to frighten him, but as it is, he's getting more suspicious about me every day. Look at these steel trap jaws in my leg. If it had been anyone else, it would have cut right through the bone. Listen to me, using Kent's high voice even when I'm alone. Gotten so used to it.
1: There, that's better. Now to get the trap off my leg. Ooh, that spring is certainly strong. There, does it. Now, snap it shut. Chances are this isn't the only trap along the trail. I'll have to watch out for Jimmy. If he steps into one of them, it'll be just too bad. Uh-oh, here he comes. Back to Clark Kent.
9: Here's the plow, Mr. Kent. Here. Oh, your leg's free.
8: Yes, the trap was rusty, and when it snapped shut, it broke.
9: Well, are you hurt?
8: No, not a bit.
9: But those steel jaws, didn't they cut into your leg?
8: No, I guess these leather boots saved me. Put the file in your pocket, Jim. Did Batiste ask you what you wanted it for?
9: Yeah, but you said not to tell him.
8: Good boy. All right, we can go on now, but we've got to be careful. This may not be the only trap set on the trail. You stay back a little way. That's right. I'll poke along with this branch.
9: Mr. Kent.
8: Yeah?
9: Do you think those traps were set for animals or for us?
8: Well, I'm wondering, Jimmy. Whoop, hold up. Another spot where the snow's been disturbed. I'll dig around with this stick. It may be another. Oh, it is.
9: Did you see those steel jaws come together?
8: Well, that's number two. No telling how many are strewn along here. Certainly weren't intended for animals. They're too close together. All right, come on.
9: All right. Those two fake game wardens set the trap. They certainly must have something to hide.
8: Well, there's no doubt about it now. Don't you worry. We'll catch up with them and get to the bottom of this. Hold up, Jim.
9: Another one?
8: I think so. I might poke around with a stick. Now, I guess this is a false alarm. Maybe they only set two.
9: Well, the trail's getting wider here. Can I walk alongside you?
8: No, you better stay behind, Jimmy. Let's not take any chances.
9: Okay. Say, wait a minute, Mr. Kent.
8: Huh?
9: What's that over there in the woods?
8: Where?
9: Well, look. To our right. See it? Is it an animal?
8: No, I don't think so. Jimmy, do you know what it is?
9: What?
8: The package that was dropped from the plane. Come on, let's have a look at it. Be careful you don't tumble in any snowdrifts. Here, take my hand.
9: Do you really think it's the package?
8: I'm sure it is. Ah, here we are. All wrapped in heavy burlap. You've got a scout knife with you, haven't you?
9: Mm-hmm. Here.
8: Thanks. I'll just cut the stitching and see what... Jimmy!
9: Jumping catfish. Furs.
8: Northern mink skins. Must be 1,000 of them in this bundle, maybe more.
9: Why would an airplane be dropping furs?
8: Well, the animals were probably trapped in Canada. And they bring them across the border this way to avoid paying the customs charges.
9: And those two men who said they were game wardens are really fur smugglers.
8: That's about it.
9: Gosh, I've heard of diamond smugglers and gold smugglers, but this is the first time I ever heard of fur smugglers.
8: These mink skins must be worth $3,000 or $4,000. And if the duty on them is high, it pays our phony game warden friends to get them in this way.
9: Oh, what are we going to do with the bundle now that we found it?
8: Take it back to the clearing.
9: You can't carry it alone, Mr. Ken. It's too heavy.
8: Oh, well, we'll drag it. Grab hold.
9: Okay.
8: That's it. It'll go easier once we get it on the trail where the snow is packed down. Up with it now. There we are. There. Now I can just pull it along.
3: But even as Kent and Jimmy drag the cumbersome bundle of precious mink skins toward the clearing, Bull, the leader of the smuggling gang, is watching them from the window of his shack through high-powered glasses.
1: They found the shipment, Chuck. They're taking it back with them.
8: Oh, none of the bear traps worked then?
1: No. I missed them, I guess. But we ain't through.
8: Say, I'm for scramming out of here, Bill.
1: And leave them with the evidence? Don't be stupid. What chance would we ever have of bringing another skin in? None at all. This would be the end of a sweet little business.
8: Yeah, Bull, there ain't nothing you can do about it. They got the fur.
1: They won't have them long.
8: Oh, no shooting. I don't want no shooting.
1: Cut it out. There won't be no shooting.
8: Oh. What you gonna do?
1: I'm gonna give you a chance to pull your crybaby act.
8: What do you mean?
1: You're gonna give yourself up.
8: Oh, no. No, Bull, they'll throw me in the can.
1: Now, listen to me. They won't get a chance to throw you in any can. You give yourself up. Make out like you and me had a fight and you're squealing.
8: Huh?
1: See?
8: And what?
1: And you tell the big guy you take him to where I am.
8: Yeah?
1: You'll bring him to this shack. But watch out for those traps.
8: Yeah. When I bring him, they'll be shooting.
1: No, no, they won't. I won't even be here.
8: Sure. You're going to let me take the rap.
1: You're dumber than I thought you were.
8: Hmm?
1: Nobody's going to take any rap. I won't be here because I'll be getting the kid and that Canuck driver.
8: Why?
1: Because once I got them, I can talk turkey to the big guy, see?
8: Yeah. Yeah, I see.
1: All right, get going. Remember, bring the big guy back here. Alone.
8: Suppose you don't want to come.
1: He'll come.
8: How'll I get clear of him after I bring him here?
1: I'll take care of that. Go ahead.
8: I hope this works out, Bull.
1: If it doesn't work out, you won't have to be afraid of shooting anymore.
3: Will Clark Kent fall for the trick separating him from Jimmy and Batiste? Or will he realize the first smugglers have something up their sleeve? There's excitement in the next episode, so don't miss it.
7: Don't forget, tune in again for the next thrilling episode with Superman.
6: It's a bird. It's a plane.
7: It's Superman.
4: Superman is a copyrighted feature appearing in Action Comics magazine. Presenting the transcription feature, Superman.
5: Look, up in the sky.
6: It's a bird. It's a plane.
7: It's Superman.
4: Yes, it's Superman. Strange visitor from the planet Krypton, who came to Earth with powers and abilities far beyond those of mortal men. Superman, who can leap tall buildings with a single bound, race a speeding bullet to its target, bend steel in his bare hands, and who, disguised as Clark Kent, mild-mannered reporter for a great metropolitan newspaper, fights a never-ending battle for truth and justice.
3: And now to our story. As you remember, Clark Kent and Jimmy Olsen, traveling by dog sled through the North Woods, and planning to cross the border into Canada, stumble into a mysterious adventure their first night out. Two hard-bitten men, known to us only as Bull and Chuck, have been engaged in the smuggling of valuable mink furs from Canada to the United States, making use of an airplane to drop large bundles of the skins near their shack in the woods. But Kent and Jimmy soon found out what was brewing and decided to investigate. They found one of the bundles that had been dropped from the plane the night before and dragged it back to their camp in a clearing. Bull, the leader of the smuggling gang, aware that Kent has the furs and suspecting him of being a government agent, plans to strike back. So Chuck, his henchman, has started for the clearing where Kent, Jimmy, and their guide Batiste have camped. Chuck has orders to pretend to give himself up lead Kent back to the shack, and in that way give Bull a chance to get Jimmy and Batiste while they're alone. At the moment, Kent has no knowledge of this scheme. He and Jimmy and their French-Canadian guide are grouped around the bundle of furs admiring them. Listen.
9: How much did you say they were worth, Betty?
10: The price of skin like this, I'm all fixed. They are way up. Time, I need heat.
9: I know, but how much are they worth? $100? $500?
11: Oh, don't be silly, Jimmy. These skins would bring $5,000 in the American market.
10: $5,000? Maybe more.
9: Just say what's in this bundle is worth $5,000?
10: Oh, certain more. And look at this skin. She's beautiful. So soft, so dark. Never have I seen such skin. Never.
9: Gosh, Mr. Kent, maybe we better go into the mink hunting business. $5,000? Golly.
10: You think it is so easy to trap the mink, Whoopty? You think he come to you like puppy dog? Oh, no, no, no. He's very clever, the mink. He's hard to catch.
11: Hard and vicious, Jimmy. A mink can bite a man's finger off.
9: Really?
10: Oui.
11: See, they belong to the rodent family. You know, rats and weasels.
9: What?
11: Sure. They're very timid, but once they're cornered, they fight like wildcats.
9: Well, then maybe we better not go into the mink-catching business. If I'm going to be a newspaper reporter someday, I need all my fingers.
11: Right you are, Jimmy. Well, now that we've got $5,000 worth of mink skins, what are we going to do with them?
9: Say, couldn't we keep some for a fur coat for Miss Lane?
11: Oh, that's a nice thought, Jimmy. But you see, they don't belong to us. No, I think the best thing to do is...
9: What's the matter, Mr. Kent? What are you staring at?
11: There's a man coming along that trail through the woods in this direction. Don't move.
9: Oh, I see him. It's one of the fake game wardens.
10: Mr. Kribler, I get my rifle.
11: Here we are, Betty. He's not armed.
9: What do you think he wants, Mr. Kent?
11: I don't know, but we'll find out soon enough. Here he comes.
12: Don't shoot, mister. I want to talk to you.
9: He's got his hands above his head.
11: All right, come on.
12: Okay. This is... Looks kind of funny me coming here, but I got a reason. A good reason.
11: What's the reason?
12: I had enough of this business. I'm through.
11: Enough of what business?
12: Helping that guy smuggle them mink skins in. I don't like it.
11: Oh? What made you suddenly decide you didn't like it?
12: Well, because he wanted me to help him bump you off. That's why. I never hurt a guy in my life, mister, and I ain't starting now. He wants to finish you, but I don't want no blood on my hands. Not me.
11: So you're giving yourself up?
12: Yeah, that's it.
11: Huh? Where is your boss?
12: Back at the shack. Listen, he's seen how you found them skins.
11: Oh, he knows we have them, eh?
12: Yeah, and he wants them bad. Bad enough to take a chance on a murder rap to get them. But not me. No, sir.
11: What's your name?
12: Chuck. Chuck Connor.
11: And your boss?
12: Bull Ragland. He's plenty tough, mister. He's got ice water in his veins, and he hates government men. That's why he's out to get you.
9: Government men? Why?
11: Oh, so he knows I'm a government agent, eh?
12: Yeah, he knows.
11: Well, Chuck, I think you were wise to quit when you did. Now you can do something for me.
12: Sure. Anything.
11: You can lead me to that shack in the woods.
9: Oh, gosh, Mr. Kent, don't do that. You heard what he said. His boss will shoot
11: now,
9: you.
11: Don't you worry, Jimmy. He won't get a chance. You and Betty, stay right here and wait for me. Chuck can show me where the shack is, and I'll take care of the rest.
9: Well, I wish you wouldn't do it, Mr. Kent. Why can't we go back to Morvie and get some cops and bring them here?
11: Some cops? Where do you think you are, on Main Street in Metropolis? There aren't any cops in Movie.
9: Oh, what about forest rangers or sheriffs or something?
11: Now, don't you worry, Jimmy. I'll be perfectly all right, and I'll guarantee to bring Mr. Bull back here with his horns chopped off. Let's go, Chuck.
10: Hey, monsieur, why you do not take the rifle?
12: I won't need it, Betty. Just sit tight. I'll be back soon.
10: This I do not like.
9: I wish he wouldn't take chances like that. Someday he'll be sorry.
10: That is very bad, very bad. Why does he not ask Patty to go with him, huh? The Crebleur with the rifle, Batiste can shoot the wings off the fly. In all the North Country, there is not one man who can shoot rifle like Batiste, no. Boom, boom, and this wood, he is finished.
9: Maybe you better take the rifle, Batiste, and follow Mr. Kent.
10: No, no, no. Monsieur, he give the order. Batiste, he is paid to follow the order.
9: Oh, gosh, I'm worried stiff. What if Bull sees him coming and just shoots him without warning?
10: That is very bad.
9: I'm going after Mr. Kent. I won't let
13: him. Where you are, kid.
9: Oh, who said that? Who?
10: Look. In the back of us.
13: Don't move, either of you. I got a very nervous finger on the trigger of this rifle.
9: The other one? It's Bull.
13: Oh, so you know my name. That makes it nice and cozy. Stop pinching over, Canuck, or I'll drill you full of holes.
10: You're very brave with rifle. Put down the rifle, Betty, show you.
13: We'll try that some other time. Right now, I got business to take care of. Hitch your dogs to the sled.
10: Do not take the order from
13: you. You'll take this order. Hitch him up.
9: Go ahead, Batiste. You better do as he says.
13: Wait a minute. Let me get that gun out of the sled. Okay, now hitch him up and make it fast.
10: Second, I blew for 2 cents piece, but keep punching me.
9: What are you after, mister?
13: You'll find out, kid.
9: Well, you can have the furs if that's what you want.
13: Thanks. That's very generous of you. Anybody ever tell you you got a heart of gold? Come on, Canuck, stop stalling.
10: All right, kid,
13: get into the sled.
9: Why?
13: Never mind why, get in. Hey, you, Canuck, put that bundle of skins in the sled. Yeah, you heard me, put them in the sled.
10: No promise, you.
13: Oh, I see. All of a sudden, you don't understand English. Maybe a little dose of lead will teach you the language.
9: Baptiste, put the furs in, he'll shoot you.
13: You got the right idea, kid. Well, what'll it be? That's better. Dump them in the sled. Okay. Now, both of you get in. You drive, Canuck. I'll walk beside you. And remember, keep them dogs moving slow or I'll empty this rifle into your back.
9: Where are we going?
13: To a nice, quiet spot where you can sit and think it over. All right, turn the sled around. Come on, quit stalling. Okay, now straight ahead. Turn right when you reach that clump of spruce. And don't forget, I got my finger on the trigger.
3: Rendered helpless by the loaded rifle in the hands of the fur smuggler, Jimmy and Baptiste can do nothing but obey their captor's orders. Walking beside the slow-moving sled, his steel-gray eyes glittering like polished beads, Bull finally calls a halt before the arched entrance to a cave, half hidden under a ledge of rock.
13: All right, pull up here. Get out.
9: You better not try anything with us, mister.
13: Shut up. A kid your size, you got too much to say.
9: Well, I'm not a kid. I'm going to be...
13: I don't care what you're going to be. Come here, Canuck. Turn around.
10: Yeah, what for you wish Baptiste to tell
13: you? Never mind what for. Turn around. Okay, now put your hands behind you. I said put your hands behind you. That's better. Now, a couple of turns of this rope around your wrist. Good knot. And you're taken care of. Okay, kid, you're next.
9: You'll be sorry for this. You wait till Clark...
13: Turn around! Hands behind your back. Won't need much rope for your skinny wrist. Yeah, that does it. Now, both at the end of the cave. Did you hear what I said? Into the cave.
9: Come on, Baptiste.
13: That's far enough. Get down on the floor. On your back. That's what I like. No argument. You first, Canuck. A little rope around your ankles. A couple of knots. And you're fixed up. Now, the same for you, kid. There you are. All set for a nice, comfortable rest. Don't waste any time trying to get loose. When Bull Raglan ties a knot, it stays tied.
9: How long are you going to keep us here?
13: Until that wise guy friend of yours, the government man, talks Turkish. And maybe that'll be never. So long. Take it easy and you'll last longer.
9: He took the sled.
10: Jack, I will kill him for take my dog.
9: Oh, don't strain yourself, Baptiste. You can't get loose.
10: Why you let him do this, Monty? Why you do not allow Baptiste to punch him in the nose?
9: It's because he had a gun. He'd use it without thinking twice. Oh, but don't you worry. When Clark Kent finds out about this, he'll do plenty of punishment.
10: Anyway, Monsieur Kent will not know where we are. I do not like this place. Very bad.
9: What do you mean?
10: You hear this, Monty? That is why I say this place very bad.
9: And what is it?
10: Bear.
9: You mean a real live bear?
10: Anyway, bear hold up for winter in place like this.
9: You're coming closer, Baptiste. What do we do?
10: Baptiste, try to get loose the hand.
9: You can't do it. Baptiste, I can see his eyes shining in the dark. What do we do?
3: What will Jimmy and Baptiste do in the face of this sudden, unexpected danger? Bound hand and foot, they can only wait fearfully as the bear, angered by their presence in the cave, lumbers toward them in the darkness. The situation is tense. With Clark Kent miles away and unaware of what is happening, it looks bad for Jimmy and Baptiste. Something is bound to happen, so be sure and listen to the next episode of Superman.
7: Don't forget, tune in again for the next thrilling episode with Superman.
5: Look, up in the sky!
6: The bird! It's a plane!
7: It's Superman!
3: Superman is a copyrighted feature appearing in Action Comics magazine. Presenting the transcription feature, Superman!
5: Look! Up in the sky!
6: It's a bird! It's a plane!
7: It's Superman!
3: Yes, it's Superman, strange visitor from the planet Krypton, who came to Earth with powers and abilities far beyond those of mortal men. Superman, who can leap tall buildings at a single bound, race a speeding bullet to its target, bend steel in his bare hands, and who, disguised as Clark Kent, mild-mannered reporter for a great metropolitan newspaper, fights a never-ending battle for truth and justice.
14: And now to our story. When we last saw Clark Kent, he had left Jimmy Olsen and Batiste, their French-Canadian guide, in the forest clearing, while he and Chuck, one of the fur smuggling gang who had given himself up, returned to the gang shack deep in the snow-covered woods. Unknown to Kent, Chuck was only carrying out a clever plan devised by Bull Raglan, leader of the smuggling gang, a plan to get Kent away from Jimmy and Batiste. The minute Kent disappeared into the forest, Bull entered the clearing, held Jimmy and Batiste at gunpoint, forced them to drive the dog sled to a spot some miles away, tied them hand and foot, and dumped them into a dark cave. Helpless, they lay there, wondering whether they would ever be released. Then suddenly, the low, ominous growl of an animal echoed through the cave, the angry protest of a full-grown bear. Terrified, Jimmy stared into the darkness as the huge beast came closer and closer. Meanwhile, Clark Kent, unaware that his friends are in peril, has found the shack empty with no sign of Bull. Listen.
8: I thought you told me your boss was here. Where is he?
12: Why, I don't know, mister. He was here when I left.
8: Where did you tell him you were going?
12: Oh, to look for them furs Frenchie dropped last night.
8: Frenchie? Who's Frenchie?
12: Well, he's the guy that pilots the plane.
8: Oh. How often does he fly over and drop bundles of skins?
12: Oh, maybe once a week.
8: So, you've got your smuggling racket pretty well organized, haven't you?
12: How should I know? I just work for the guy. He don't tell me nothing.
8: Wait a minute. What is this, Chuck? A few minutes ago, when you came into the clearing waving a white flag, you were ready to talk about anything and everything. Your boss, the smuggling racket, and how you didn't want any blood on your hands. Now you've shut up like a clam. What's the idea?
12: All right. You've got nothing to talk about, that's all.
8: Now listen. Don't try and pull anything on me.
12: Oh, I ain't trying to pull nothing. Honest, mister.
8: I wonder. You said Bull was here at the shack, and he isn't.
12: I tell you, I left him here.
8: Why do you keep looking around as though you were expecting someone?
12: Oh, me?
8: Yes. Your eyes shift to the window every couple of seconds. Now, look, Chuck, you'd better come clean or there'll be trouble.
12: Oh, now, you got me wrong, mister. I told you all I know. I told you I'm quitting the racket. What more do you want?
8: I want the truth.
12: Oh, you got it.
8: Maybe. Is that all you've been smuggling? Furs?
12: Well, that's all I know about.
8: Mm-hmm. Well, I guess the only thing to do is sit and wait for your boss to return.
12: You better watch out. He's got a rifle and he ain't afraid to use it.
8: I'm not afraid of rifles, Chuck. You know how water rolls off a duck's back?
12: Yeah?
8: Well, that's how rifle bullets bounce off me.
12: That ain't nothing to joke about. I don't like shooting.
8: You don't have to worry about any shooting.
1: That's right, mister. I'll do all the worrying.
8: Oh.
1: Don't move. Close the door, Chuck.
8: Well, I take it you're Bull.
1: That's what they call me, brother. Nice work, Chuck. Fell for it like a ton of bricks, didn't he?
8: What did I fall for?
1: Chuck's crybaby act. Figured he was double-crossing me, didn't you? Nobody double-crosses Bull Raglan.
8: I see. All right, I fell for it. Now what?
1: Now we're going to talk business. You and me.
8: I'm afraid your method of doing business isn't mine.
1: I think we can get together. Sit down.
8: I prefer standing, if you don't mind.
1: That's me. Hey, Chuck, take the rifle. Keep it on him. If he tries anything, let him have it.
12: Well, I told you I don't like shooting, Bull.
1: You heard what I said. Take the rifle.
12: Okay.
1: Now, mister, here's the story. You stuck your big nose into my business, and I don't like it, see?
8: That's too bad.
1: You bet it's too bad. Too bad for you and your pal.
8: Stop beating around the bush. What do you want?
1: I got what I want. My Mexican and your pal.
8: And my... What are you talking about?
1: I kind of figured you'd wake up sooner or later.
13: That kid and your Canuck driver, I got them safely stowed away.
11: If you laid a hand on either of them,
13: I'll... Keep back. Watch him, Chuck.
11: Now I understand why you sent your sniveling henchman to bring me here. So you could get at Jimmy and Baptiste.
13: You government guys sure are smart. I ought to give you a gold star.
11: Now look, my crooked friend, I'm warning you. All the rifles in the world won't stop me once I decide to handle you the way I think you should be handled. Where are Jimmy and Baptiste?
13: That's my business. Keep him covered, Chuck.
11: Keeping me covered won't do you a bit of good.
13: Stand back. Stand back, I tell you. Give it to him, Chuck. Moved too fast for you, didn't I, Chuck? I'll take that rifle if you don't mind. You don't like shooting anyway. We'll toss it out the window just so you won't be tempted again.
15: Open on him, Chuck. Use your knife.
13: Come on, close in on me. Use anything you wish. Well, what are you waiting for?
15: Rush him, Chuck.
13: That's just a little sample, Bull. Here, try this on the point of your jaw. It's your turn now, Chuck.
12: Oh, yeah?
13: Look out for that knife. You're liable to cut yourself. Let's get rid of it, huh?
15: You're breaking my arm!
13: Drop the knife. Drop it, I said. That's better.
12: I give up. Don't hit me.
13: You gave up once before and it wasn't on the level.
12: Bull made me do that. I didn't want to.
13: All right. I'll give you one more chance. Get some water and bring him to.
12: Okay.
13: I forgot myself for a minute there and used my natural voice. I hope neither of them caught it.
12: Here's some water.
11: Pour it over his face.
12: Yeah. And you come close to knocking his head off. I never seen anybody hit so hard.
11: Yeah, he's coming too. Let's sit him up on the chair. There, that's it.
13: What hit me?
11: I did. And it was only a small part of what you're going to get unless you tell me what you've done with Jimmy and Baptiste.
12: You better tell him, Bull.
13: Not a chance.
11: Oh, no? All right, get up on your feet.
12: Well, he'll murder you.
11: This time you won't regain consciousness so fast.
13: Wait, I'll tell you.
11: Talk fast.
13: I lied to you. The kid and the Canuck driver got away from me in the dog sled. I tried to stop them, but my rifle jammed.
11: Which way did they go?
13: Looked like they was heading back to town.
11: Is that the truth?
13: Yeah, it's the truth.
11: Is he lying, Chuck?
12: I know, mister.
13: Why, you dirty little...
11: There you are. It won't take long to find out whether or not you're lying. Both of you are coming back to the clearing with me. If Jimmy and Baptiste did get away in the sled, there'll be marks in the snow.
13: I'm not going no place.
11: That's what you think. Stand up. Stand up, I said. All right, I'll lift you up. Open the door, Chuck. All right, now march, both of you. And don't try to get away. You'll regret it if you do. Go ahead. Now, leave that rifle just where it is, Bull, in the snow. You lead the way, Chuck. Don't forget, I'm watching every move you make. So don't make any wrong ones.
14: Unaware that Jimmy and Baptiste did not escape, but are at this very moment tied hand and foot in a dark cave some miles from the clearing, Kent followed the two smugglers as they move slowly along the narrow forest trail. Instinctively, he suspects something is wrong, but even the amazing powers of Superman cannot warn him that Jimmy and Baptiste, helpless in the cave, are in danger of being attacked by an angry bear. Huddled in the darkness, they wait. The huge animal lumbers toward them, growling ferociously.
9: Baptiste, I can see his eyes shining in the dark.
10: He comes closer. Try not to move.
9: Baptiste, what are we going to do?
10: I do not know, Mopti.
9: If only one of us could get loose, we might frighten him off by throwing rocks or something.
10: There he is, big one. We do not frighten him, we talk.
9: I can hear him breathing. Baptiste, he's almost on top of us. Why can't we yell at him?
10: No.
9: I'm going to try.
10: Both. Do not do this again.
9: What can we do? Geez, there must be something.
10: I can't breathe. Please hope. It is so tight.
9: Baptiste, look out. He's on top of you. Help!
14: Fighting courageously against overwhelming odds, Baptiste makes a valiant but hopeless attempt to do battle with the giant grizzly. Meanwhile, Clark Kent has reached the clearing, found the tracks, the departed dog sled, and is following them, accompanied by the two first smugglers, Bull and Chuck. Less than half a mile from the cave where Jimmy and Baptiste are in peril, Bull suddenly stops short.
13: This is as far as I'm going. I told you they headed for town.
11: You've told me a lot of things, none of which I put any stock in. Keep walking.
13: Nothing doing. I'm stopping right here.
11: There must be something you don't like up ahead. What is it?
13: The only thing I don't like is hiking through the snow.
11: Huh. Well, whether you like it or not, you're... Wait a minute. Well, I heard someone shouting for help.
12: I don't hear nothing. Maybe it's...
11: Quiet, Chuck. Yeah, someone is shouting for help.
13: You're crazy. It's the wind.
11: We'll see how crazy I am. Get going.
13: Not me.
11: I said get going.
13: Nothing doing.
11: I'm warning you, Bull.
13: Yeah?
11: Yes. You knocked him cold.
12: That's right.
11: Now, how about you?
12: I'll do anything you say.
11: Good. All right, I'll carry him. Now, come on the run.
12: Never seen a guy as strong as you, mister. Bull must weigh a good 200 pounds and you're carrying him like he's a feather. Running, besides. Here, let me give you a hand.
11: Oh, I'm all right. He's not so heavy.
12: You ain't sure you heard someone yelling for help, are you?
11: That's what it sounded like. Here, wait, hold up. Listen. You hear that?
12: Yeah, I hear it. It's coming from that cave.
11: It's Jimmy. Chuck, this is your chance to make up for everything you've done. Now, you stay here with him while I go into the cave to see what's wrong. I don't think he'll come to so fast this time. But if he does, don't you let him get away, even if you have to knock him out again.
12: Okay.
11: And don't cross me up if you value your life.
12: I won't. I swear I won't.
11: I'll be back.
14: Answering Jimmy's cry for help, Kent sprints toward the cave, unaware of what is going on in the darkness beyond the entrance. Unaware that within a moment he will be called upon as Superman to do battle with a full-grown bear. Is he too late to save Batiste from the savage fury of the huge animal? Listen to the next episode for thrills galore.
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11: It's a plane.
7: It's Superman.
3: Superman is a copyrighted feature appearing in Action Comics magazine. 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
5: Look! 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
6: It's a bird! 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
7: It's Superman!
3: Yes, it's Superman, strange visitor from the planet Krypton, who came to Earth with powers and abilities far beyond those of mortal men. Superman, who can leap tall buildings at a single bound, race a speeding bullet to its target, bend steel in his bare hands, and who, disguised as Clark Kent, mild-mannered reporter for a great metropolitan newspaper, fights a never-ending battle for truth and justice.
14: And now to our story. When Bull Ragland, leader of a Northwoods fur smuggling gang, left Jimmy Olsen and Batiste bound hand and foot in a dark cave, his plan was to keep them hidden until he could bargain with Clark Kent, who he thought was a government agent. But unknown even to Bull, the cave was occupied by a full-grown bear hibernating for the winter. Disturbed and angered, the bear attacked Jimmy and Batiste. Meanwhile, Kent, having captured Bull and his assistant Chuck, forced them to go along with him while he followed Batiste's dog sled tracks out of the clearing where the French-Canadian guide had camped. As they neared the cave, Kent heard Jimmy's voice calling for help. Compelled to knock Bull out, Kent left him with Chuck, who had sworn he was going straight, and headed for the cave. As he neared the entrance, he could hear the wild growling of the bear.
9: Help! Help!
11: I'm coming, Jimmy!
12: Good thing it's pitch dark in there.
9: And Mr. Kent, the bear's coming at me!
11: Jimmy! Look, it's fainted. Now I can handle this as Superman. All right, come on, Grizzly. Launch at me. Come on, that's it. Sit up on your feet, eh? Oh, you don't like boxing, do you? You want to wrestle, eh? Get me in a bear hug. Okay, come on. There. Now, let's see who can squeeze the hardest. I guess that finishes you. Now, let's see. Jimmy seems all right outside of a few scratches. Oh, but poor Batiste is badly mauled. Gotta get them both back to town as soon as possible. Maybe a matter of life or death for Batiste. That means I'll have to leave Bull and Chuck behind and send someone back for them. Taking a chance, but it can't be helped. All I hope is that Chuck doesn't see me leave the cave as Superman. Well, no time to waste. One under each arm. Out to the entrance. Up! Up! And away!

0: Ooh, that burns.
1: Well, can't be that bad, Jimmy.
0: Oh, no. You try putting iodine on open scratches. Isn't that enough, Father Malone?
2: I think it is, Jimmy. You're a very lucky boy.
0: Lucky? Call this luck. I never want to have any more of it.
1: Well, you were lucky that bear didn't swipe you across the face instead of the arm.
2: And doubly lucky that Mr. Kent arrived when he did.
0: Oh, by the way, how's Batiste?
2: Well, we won't know for a day or so. He was badly torn up. But if the wounds don't infect, he'll pull through all right. Well, I must say, I hardly expected to see you back here so soon. But I'm glad it turned out as well as it did.
0: What happened to the two fur smugglers?
1: The customs men picked them up. Chuck had kept his promise to see that Bull Raglan didn't escape, so they let him go. Father Malone's trying to get him a logging camp job.
0: And what about Bull?
1: I suppose he'll go to jail.
0: Well, he should for what he did to Batiste and me. Gosh, Mr. Kent, I wouldn't be here now if you hadn't killed that bear. I still don't see how you did it.
1: Well, I told you I had a knife, Jimmy.
0: Yeah?
2: What puzzles me, Kent, is how you managed to get both Jimmy and Batiste back to Montville without a sled.
1: Well, it was a long hike, I admit.
2: You mean to say you carried both of them 10 miles?
1: Well, Father, Jimmy doesn't weigh any more than a puff of smoke, and Batiste is light.
2: It's amazing, Kent. I don't think Paul Bunyan could have done much better.
0: Oh, who's Paul Bunyan?
2: Oh, don't you know Jimmy?
0: No, Father, I don't. Is he a friend of yours?
1: Jimmy, I'm surprised at you. Haven't you ever heard of Paul Bunyan?
0: No.
2: Why, he was the most famous logger ever to fell timber in the Northwoods, Jimmy. And the strongest, too. But they claim he could cut down 400 trees with one swing of his axe.
0: Oh, I don't believe it. No man could do that.
2: Well, Paul Bunyan was no ordinary man. They say he owned a saw that was a half a mile long and that 200 men used to ride on it while he cut down a stand of timber.
0: Are you trying to kid me, Father Malone?
1: No, Father's not kidding, Jimmy. Any Northwood logger can tell you stories about Paul Bunyan. Didn't he own a huge ox, Father?
2: Oh, that he did, Kent. A big blue ox he called Bay.
1: That's the one.
2: It was the strongest ox in the world. And Paul used to feed it 3,000 tons of hay every morning and 5,000 tons of oats at night.
0: Oh, where did he get all the hay and oats?
1: I suppose Paul owned a 50,000-acre farm and grew it.
2: 50,000 acres? Paul Bunyan's farm stretched from the northern tip of Minnesota to the southern tip of Michigan. And there was a road running through it that twisted and turned like a corkscrew. So one day, Paul hitched his big blue ox to the Michigan end of the road. And in 10 minutes, Jimmy, that ox pulled the road out straight as a die. And it never had any more curves in it.
0: Gosh. Talk about Batiste and his tall stories. Well, yours take the cake, Father Malone.
2: These aren't my stories, Jimmy. They belong to the logging camps. They're a part of America, just like the stories of Hercules were a part of Greece.
0: Oh, then they aren't true. Paul Bunyan never existed.
2: As much as a legend ever exists, Jimmy.
0: Oh, I see.
1: When we get back to Metropolis, Jimmy, I'll buy you a book of Paul Bunyan's stories.
0: Oh, that'll be swell. Say, when are we going back, Mr. Kent?
1: Hmm?
0: I suppose now that Batiste won't be up and around for a while, our dog sled trip to Canada is over almost before it began.
2: I could get you another guide, Kent. Not as good as Batiste, but dependable.
1: No, Father. I think Jimmy and I might just as well go on home. We both had enough excitement to last us a long time. We'll come up next year for our dog sled trip.
2: Well, don't forget. As a matter of fact, if you let me know in advance, I might be able to arrange to go along with you.
0: Oh, gosh, I hope you can, Father.
2: Are you taking tonight's train, Kent?
1: Yes, Father. That reminds me, Jimmy, you'd better get your clothes packed. We have less than an hour before the train leaves.
0: Well, what time is it now?
2: The clock is just about to strike 7.
0: Okay, I'll be ready in 10 minutes.

0: Well, Jimmy, hardly seems possible that last night we were up in the North Woods and tonight we're rolling across wheat fields. Jimmy.
1: Huh? Oh, yes.
0: Yes, what?
1: Oh, I'm sorry. I wasn't listening. I was watching that man across the aisle. Look how his eyes shift, Mr. Kent. Almost like he thought he was being shadowed.
0: Don't be silly, Jimmy. Here, take this newspaper. Read the funnies and do the crossword puzzle.
1: Okay. Gosh, Mr. Kent.
0: Oh, now what?
1: Look at this picture on the front page of the paper, and then look at that man across the aisle.
0: Huh? Well, there seems to be a slight resemblance.
1: Slight? What, the same person? The bald spot in front and the gray hair in back and the bushy eyebrows.
0: Shh. Want everyone in the car to know you're talking about him? Wait a minute. Let me see that paper.
1: Why is this picture there, Mr. Kent? I didn't get a chance to read the caption.
0: Just a minute, Jimmy. Great Scott. I believe we stumbled on something sensational.
1: Who is he?
0: Well, if it's the same man, and I think it is, his name is Dr. Roebling. He's the inventor of a new device having to do with communications. Listen to this, Jimmy. Dr. Roebling's device, although the nature of it has not yet been revealed, is said to be so valuable that the one model in existence is insured for $10
1: million. $10
0: million? Uh-huh.
1: What do you think the device is, Mr. Kent?
0: I haven't the faintest idea, Jimmy. But if that's Dr. Roebling sitting across from us, he's going to be interviewed by a Daily Planet reporter.
1: Oh, I was right. I knew there was something strange about him.
0: Well, you certainly hit the nail on the head that time. Well, here goes for an attempted interview.
1: I hope you get it, Mr. Kent.
0: I'll just cross the aisle and drop into the seat next to him.
1: Wish me luck.
2: Okay.
0: Good evening, Dr. Roebling.
3: Eh? Oh, I beg your pardon.
0: I said good evening, Dr. Roebling.
3: You must be mistaken. My name is Harris.
0: Oh, yes, yes, I understand. I'm Clark Kent, doctor, reporter for the Daily Planet. I happened to be glancing over this paper and noticed your picture.
3: That young man is not my picture. I told you my name is Harris. It's Walter Harris.
0: Well, names don't mean anything, really. The important thing is your contribution to the field of communications.
3: I don't know what you're talking about.
0: Well, according to this story in the paper, you've just...
3: How many times must I tell you that I have no connection with either the story or the photograph in that newspaper?
0: Haven't you invented a new communications device?
3: No, I haven't.
0: Didn't you insure the model of the device for $10 million?
3: Young man, if you have nothing better to do than annoy total strangers, may I suggest that you devote your unwelcome attention to others?
0: Now, come, Doctor. That's not the proper attitude.
3: Well, unless you cease annoying me, I shall be forced to call the conductor.
0: All right. That's how you feel about it.
3: That is exactly how I feel about it.
0: Okay. Sorry I bothered you.
1: I heard what he said, Mr. Kent. Do you think he's telling the truth?
0: I'm not quite sure, Jimmy. The spitting image of this picture in the paper.
1: Oh, maybe there'd be some initials on his luggage.
0: Well, he doesn't seem to have any luggage. Could be that we're wrong.
1: Oh, gosh, I don't think so. The picture and the way his eyes keep shifting. Look, he's getting up.
0: Probably going into the dining car.
1: Maybe we ought to follow him.
0: No, I don't think so. He'll be back.
1: Well, at least we can stop whispering. Gosh, that sure was exciting for a minute.
0: Jimmy.
1: Yeah?
0: You see that crumpled up piece of paper he left on the seat?
1: Uh-huh.
0: There may be something that'll tell us whether he is Dr. Roebling.
1: Want me to get it?
0: No, you sit tight. I'll walk up to the water cooler at the end of the car and pick it up on my way back.
1: Okay. I'll keep my eye on it.
0: I'll be right back.
1: Gosh, I sure hope there's a clue on that piece of paper. A real exciting clue. What's Mr. Kent wasting time at the water cooler for? Why doesn't he hurry back? Here he comes. I can hardly wait.
0: Okay.
1: What's on the paper?
0: Get easy, Jimmy. Now wait till I read it.
1: What does it say?
0: Something very peculiar.
1: What?
0: It says, "This is your last warning."
4: Well, it looks as though Clark Kent and Jimmy Olsen have accidentally stumbled on something that may turn out to be another exciting adventure. Is the nervous, gray-haired little man really Dr. Roebling? And if he is, who sent him the threatening note? Listen to the next episode for further developments.
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9: 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Tonight's title was, For Smuggling Parts 1 through 6. 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This is your host, Evan, saying thanks for listening. Until then, have a good one.

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This evening, on Audio Theater, we present a quad play from the old-time radio series, The Shadow. Tonight's show's titles is as follows. The Black Abbot, Death Stalks the Shadow, Night Without End, and Murder by Rescue. This set of shows aired on the evenings of October 2nd, 9, 16, and December 11th, 1938. Now, sit back and relax, as The Shadow brings you tonight's feature momentarily. Enjoy this evening's presentation.

0: Shadow, who aids the forces of law and order, is in reality Lamont Cranston, wealthy young man about town. Years ago in the Orient, Cranston learned a strange and mysterious secret. The hypnotic power to cloud men's minds so they cannot see him. Cranston's friend and companion, the lovely Margot Lane, is the only person who knows to whom the voice of the invisible shadow belongs. Today's story, The Black Abbot.
1: How does this carving look, Mark?
2: Okay. Say, what time is it?
1: That's a little after midnight.
2: You know, I don't like this much, working in a church in the nighttime. It just don't seem right.
1: Well, it's got to be done. The whole inside of this place has to be restored by the end of next month.
2: Yeah, but I hate working nights to do it. I get a creepy feeling. It's so quiet here.
1: What are you expecting?
2: Ghosts? Just... Hey, Joe. What's that?
1: What?
2: Somebody coming down the aisle of the church.
1: Oh, stop it. Well, it's probably one of
2: them. Look at him. Short-breasted and black. Like a monk.
1: That's one of the ministers.
2: Look at him. He's coming right at us. That ain't no minister.
1: Yeah, I guess it ain't.
2: Look at that face. Hey, let's get away from here. Goodbye.
3: Silence, please. Thank you. We have called this special meeting of the Church Finance Committee at the specific request of Mr. Paul Randolph, the architect in charge of the reconstruction of our church. A problem has arisen which has considerably delayed his efforts. I'll let him tell you about it himself. Mr. Randolph, would you please?
4: Thank you, Mr. Miller. Gentlemen, for the past week, the workmen who are restoring the ancient stone carvings in the interior of the church have positively refused to do any work. Any amount of coaxing has failed to change their minds.
5: What is their reason for this attitude?
4: Just this. They say that the church is haunted.
5: Haunted?
4: Well, now, I'm merely repeating the facts that have been told to me. My workmen swear they have seen the black-robed figure of a monk stalking through the aisles of the church.
5: Oh, this is ridiculous, Mr. Randolph.
6: Have you yourself ever seen this vision?
4: No, I haven't.
6: Good heavens, do you men realize the great harm that this can do the church? Fortunately, gentlemen, we may still have time to dispel it.
5: How?
6: By several of us.

0: spending the night in the church and disproving once and for all this nonsense about a ghost. I will gladly be one of the volunteers in this experiment. Will anyone join me?
1: I will, Philip.
2: Of course I will.
0: Well, I think there need only be two of us. I'll select Mr. Williams to accompany me.
2: When will you visit the church, Mr. Phillips?
0: Tonight, Randolph. We'll visit the church tonight.

0: black-robed friend, eh?
1: No.
0: I thought not. Now you see how these stories can start.
1: Oh, what's that?
0: Don't be so jumpy, Williams. It's nothing but the wind.
1: Are you sure?
0: Of course I'm sure.
1: Look, Phillips, don't you think we've been here in the church long enough to prove that the whole story is untrue?
0: We're staying here until morning. Now brace up, Williams. There's nothing to fear.
1: Listen. That isn't the wind.
0: No. Someone's playing the organ.
1: I don't like this.
0: Now, don't be a fool, Williams. Come quickly and find out who it is.
1: No, no.
0: Come on.
1: At the keyboard.
0: I don't understand it.
1: And yet it continues to play.
0: Yes.
1: Let's get out of here, please, Phillips.
0: No, we're going to stay. We've got to learn what this is all about.
1: It's stuck. Come on. Come on. Can't we go and get the others and then come back?
0: Oh, we must investigate this now.
1: Look! Coming down the aisle of the church.
0: A black-robed figure.
1: The Black Abbot. He's coming toward us. I can't stand this, Phillips. I can't stand it.
0: Come right here, Williams. Come right here.
1: No, no, I'm going. Williams!
2: You have been left alone, John Phillips.
3: You? You can't fight me. Who are you?
2: I am the true abbot of this church.
3: Keep away from me.
2: You have desecrated my church, John Phillips. And by solitary, you must pay for your sins.
3: No. No, keep away, I say.
2: Hey,

0: Who is it?
1: I must see the rector at once.
0: Why, Mr. Wales, get Mr. Miller, please.
2: What's the trouble down there?
1: It's me, Williams, Mr. Miller. Will you come down quickly, please?
2: What happened, Williams?
1: The abbot. The black abbot. We just saw him in the church. I came as fast as I could.
2: No, calm yourself.
1: Where is Mr. Phillips? He's still in the church. We must go to him at once. He's alone with the abbot. The bell in the church.
2: That's strange. Phillips must be ringing for help. We'll go to him at once.
3: Since the body of Phillips was found?
2: About a month, Miss Lane.
4: These three disappearances. Was there any clue as to where the men were last seen?
2: Yes. In each case, they were somewhere in the vicinity of the church.
4: I see. And how long have they been missing?
2: Different periods, Mr. Cranston. The last one was less than a week ago.
3: Lamont, do you suppose that they've met the same fate as Phillips? Do you suppose they met the black abbot?
4: I don't know, Margot.
2: So far, we've been able to keep the true facts of this mystery from the newspapers. But we can't do it much longer.
4: I realize that.
2: Mr. Cranston, the work on the church is at a standstill, and it will never be completed unless these disappearances and Philip's death are explained. You must help us. Please.
4: Well, I don't know how much I can find out for you, Mr. Miller. I should be glad to do what I can.
2: Thank you. Thank you very much. Now, if you want any further information or assistance, you can call on me at the rectory.
4: Very well, I shall do that.
2: Good day. Good day.
3: Goodbye, Mr. Miller.
4: Goodbye.
3: What do you make of all this, Lamont?
4: I don't know yet, Margot. But there's only one way to find out.
3: How?
4: By spending a night in the church. There is a so-called black abbot. I believe there's a way to deal with him.
3: How?
4: I can't tell you just now. You see, that will be a job for me as the shadow.

0: Dr. Monty, I don't think that the ghost will appear here in the church tonight.
1: The evening isn't over yet, Marco. Not frightened, are you?
0: No. No, Monty. How do you expect that so many people seeing what they believe to be a ghost?
1: Well, imagination sometimes plays tricks on us. But in this case, I'm inclined to think that it's more than just that.
0: What do you mean?
1: I learned this afternoon that the stone figures that are being used for the reconstruction work here in the church were brought from the remains of an ancient abbey in Europe.
0: Oh, I didn't know that.
1: And there was a great legend attached to that ancient abbey. It concerned an abbot who centuries ago disgraced his church. It was forever after doomed to haunt the place.
0: I see.
1: Now, if someone were to have heard of the ancient curse, spread it among the workmen, and then actually allowed the apparition to be seen, the effect would be devastating.
0: But why would anyone want to have the work on the church stopped?
1: Your guess is as good as mine, Margot.
0: Well, whatever it is, I wonder why it hasn't bothered us tonight.
1: Suppose we find that out, Margot, right now.
2: Black Abbott, if you are within sound of my voice, I defy you to show yourself.
0: No one answers.
1: I don't understand it. I felt certain that we would be visited if I was
0: not.
1: That did it, Margot. He's coming.
0: Where?
1: We can't see him yet. It sounds as if he were descending the belfry stairs.
0: What shall we do?
1: Just follow my instructions. You remain seated where you are. I shall be right beside you. But as the shadow.
0: Very well. Look. He's coming toward us through the church.
3: Who called for me? Speak up, sir. Where is the man who shouted my name? I warn you, your silence will bring destruction upon you. Where is he?
0: Don't come any closer.
3: Where is he, I say?
0: Stay! Get away!
4: Stay where you are, Black Abbott.
3: What? Who speaks?
4: I am he who defied you to show yourself.
3: Where are you? I can't see you.
4: I am right here, beside you, in the shadows.
3: Where? Where?
4: Strange that a ghost should react in such a human fashion.
3: What kind of trickery is this?
4: Black Abbott, you're no supernatural being. You are a creature of blood and flesh, masquerading behind the ancient legend of the church.
3: No! No!
4: I accuse you of the murder of John Phillips and the disappearance of his companion.
3: It's a lie!
4: Unmask yourself, Abbott. Reveal your true identity.
0: Look out, he's running away.
4: Come back here.
0: He went over there by the side of the church. Quick, disappeared.
3: Listen to me, the both of you.
0: Lamont must have gone through a secret camp.
3: You have defiled and desecrated the abbey. And by my word, you shall...

0: Lamont, did you tell the rector about what happened last night in the church?
1: No, Margot. I thought it best not to mention it to anyone for the present. One thing is certain after last evening's encounter, however.
0: What's that?
1: Our elusive Black Abbot proved himself to be a very human ghost.
0: Yes.
1: But who he is, what his motive might be, still remains to be discovered.
0: And how he got away.
1: Yes. That's the first thing to find out. Well, here we are. Mm. We'll leave the car right here.
0: Oh.
1: Come along, Margot.
0: It's altogether different in the daytime, doesn't it?
1: Yes, quite. I believe this door is open. Yes, there it is. Shall we go in?
0: Yes. What shall we examine first, Lamont? The belfry?
1: No. I'd rather have a look at the wall. I have an idea that there's some secret doorway in the paneling through which the abbot made his getaway.
0: That would be here, wouldn't it?
1: Yes. I'll look down by the altar, Margo. If you find anything suspicious, call me.
0: Yes, I will, Lamont. This panel is
1: dark.
0: A false projection.
1: Get out.
0: Oh!
1: I'm so sorry. Did I frighten you?
0: Well, it's quite all right. I just didn't hear you coming.
1: Please accept my apology. I'm Paul Landau, the architect in charge here.
0: Oh, how do you do? I'm Margot Lane.
1: Oh, Miss Lane.
0: Oh, Lamont, will you come here?
2: Yes, coming.
0: Mr. Franson, this is Mr. Randolph, the architect of the church.
1: It's a pleasure to meet you, Mr. Randolph.
2: Thank you. May I be of any assistance to you?
1: Well, I don't suppose so. You see, we're just testing our curiosity.
2: Oh, how's that?
1: Well, we've heard something of the so-called ghost that's supposed to be here, and we believe that ghosts always use secret passageways and such, and we were just looking for one.
2: Oh, I see.
1: Of course, this has all been done with the rector's permission.
2: Naturally.
1: Oh, Mr. Randolph, as architect, you no doubt have the original plans of this church, haven't you?
2: Of course.
1: Do you suppose they might indicate any secret passages?
2: Oh, I've never noticed. But I'd be glad to have you look at them.
1: Well, splendid.
2: Well, you may see them tonight if you wish. I'll bring them to you.
1: Thank you.
2: Suppose we meet tonight. Here. In the church.

0: Lamont, do you think Mr. Randolph will keep his word?
1: Oh, yes, Margot. He'll be here.
0: I shouldn't like to spend more nights here, Lamont, even though I know that the abbot is not a ghost. It's so frightening being alone in this great church.
1: Well, if all goes as I expect...
0: The abbot again?
1: We'll soon find out.
0: Oh, it's Mr. Randolph.
2: Hello there. Sorry to be late.
1: That's all right, Randolph.
0: Mr. Davis, quite scared.
2: That seems to be a habit with me, doesn't it?
1: Did you bring the sign?
2: Yes, two copies. Here's one for you.
1: Oh, thanks. Well, let's get to work. We can each start at one end of the wall, Randolph.
2: Very well.
1: Oh, Margot, you come with me.
0: Yes.
2: Well, Mr. Cranston, I wonder if Miss Lane would mind accompanying me instead.
1: Well,
2: you see, my eyesight is rather poor, and in this darkness, I...
0: Well, all right, I'll go with you, Mr. Randolph.
2: Good. Here are the plans, and here is my flashlight, Miss Lane.
0: Thanks.
1: Call out to me if you find anything.
2: Oh, yes, surely, Mr. Grant.
1: We can start right here, Miss Lane.
0: All right.
2: Do the plans indicate anything for this section?
0: Well, there does seem to be one thing here that might mean something. It would be at about this point on the wall.
2: Where?
0: This little cornerstone. Look, Mr. Randolph, it moves.
2: Why, so it does.
0: I'll turn it down all the way. The panel is opening. We must call them on. Shut up! Let me go!
1: Shut up, I say. You found the secret, now you must share it with me.
0: No! No!
1: Come on, come on.
0: You won't!
1: Upstairs, Miss Lane.
0: Oh, where are you taking me?
1: You'll see in a minute.
0: Why are you doing this? I thought you were helping us.
1: Oh. I am helping you. You were seeking the Black Abbot, weren't you?
0: Yes.
1: Weren't you?
0: Yes.
1: And I am taking you to him.
0: No, no.
1: Go through that door.
0: I won't.
1: Then I shall have to carry you through.
0: Oh, God, Mother. I'll go.
1: That's very sensible. Here we are.
0: Where are we?
1: If you must know exactly... We are safely hidden between the vaulted ceiling and the outer roof of the church. You'll excuse me if I lock the door, just as a precaution. There.
0: You said you were taking me to the Black Abbot. Where is he?
1: You're quite anxious to meet him, aren't you? Very well. Hand me that robe.
0: You! You're the Black Abbot.
1: I am.
3: Neither of you will ever live to tell it.
1: You're wrong, Randolph.
3: you murder these men? Why?
1: I'll tell you. Buried within these walls are many priceless relics. No one knows of them but me. And when I have disposed of all who stand in my way, they'll be mine. Mine, do you hear? And no one shall take them from me. That's why I steal those men. I hung Philip as a warning to keep them away. But they were fools. They learned my secret. That's why you both must die, too.
3: You heard his confession, Marlowe?
0: Yes.
1: You'll never live to repeat it.
0: Drop
3: that, Randolph.
1: Oh, no. If you attempt to come near me, Shadow, I'll plunge this into a heart.
3: No, you won't. Let go of my arm.
1: Drop that drape.
3: No. Let go of me. He must die.
0: My eyes is almost touching me.
3: I'm afraid I'll have to break your arm, Randolph.
0: Thank heaven you arrived in time. There's a knot under my shoulder.
3: Yes, sir. There we are.
0: Look! Randolph, come too. He's running for the door.
3: Come back here, Randolph.
1: You'll never get me. You'll never get me.
3: Come quickly, Marlowe. He mustn't get away.
0: There he is. He's running toward the belfry.
3: Don't try to escape, Randolph. You'll never do it.
1: John Phillips should be repeated by fate.

0: Who knows what evil lurks in the hearts of men? The Shadow knows.
1: 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The Shadow, Lamont Cranston, a man of wealth, a student of science, and a master of other people's minds, devotes his life to righting wrongs, protecting the innocent, and punishing the guilty. Cranston is known to the underworld as the Shadow. Never seen, only heard, his true identity is known only to his constant friend and aide, Margot Lane. Today's story, Death Stalks the Shadow.
2: Mallory's in the end cell, Mr. Murdoch. Just talk to him through the bars. You're the last visitor, you'll see.
3: End cell? Right. Hello, Mallory.
4: Huh?
3: It's me, kid. Peter Murdoch.
4: Murdoch. Gee, I thought you'd never get here.
3: Pull yourself together, Mallory.
4: Yeah, it's easy enough for you to talk. You ain't been sitting here waiting. Every day the chair getting closer.
3: Now, Mallory.
4: It's just the current. Listen. Hear that big dynamo turnover? Coming.
3: That's just it for me. For me.
4: Shut up. Murdoch. Did you see the governor?
3: Yeah, I saw him, yes.
4: Well? Oh, say something.
3: There won't be any reprieve, kid. We're licked.
4: We're licked. That's funny, Murdoch. You ain't in here. You ain't going to sit in that chair.
3: I didn't kill anybody, Mally.
4: Why, you dirty double-crossing rat. Who planned that killing? Who promised I'd never even do time for it? You did.
3: Well, I didn't figure on the Shadow, Mally.
4: Yeah. Yeah, I know. The Shadow. He caught me. He didn't know I was only doing your dirty work for you. I should have told him.
3: Yeah, but you didn't.
4: I trusted you. Peter Murdoch, the great lawyer. You said you'd get me off.
3: I can't win all my cases.
4: You didn't even try. Throw me to the wolves. So the Shadow wouldn't learn the truth about you.
3: Well, it worked, didn't it?
4: Yeah. If I could get through these bars, I'd fix you, Murdoch. Anyhow, I can tell the truth about you. I'll sing so loud.
3: Bring your head off. My reputation is too good. Nobody will believe you.
4: The Shadow might believe me, Murdoch. Suppose I told the Shadow who turned Dan Mally from a decent kid into a killer.
3: Stop dreaming, Mally. This is a death house. Tonight, you're walking right through that door down there, and you're not coming back.
4: Why, you...
3: Oh, you'd better forget all about the Shadow. Go on, Mally.
4: Come back here! Come back here!
3: Go on, sucker.
5: Hey, Mally. Mally, any news for you?
6: Yeah. Bad news.
5: Gee, tough luck, kid.
6: Yeah, but I ain't through yet. Before they burn me, there's something I gotta do.
5: God! Hey, God! Where'd that thing come?

0: you guys. Pipe down.
1: What's the matter, Mally?
2: I want to talk to Commissioner West. I got to see him right away.
1: What for?
2: He's got to locate somebody for me. Somebody I want to talk to. Well, don't stand there. Get me Commissioner Weston.
3: How did you happen to choose this cafe, Lamont?
4: Well, Margot, this is a place Commissioner Weston showed me, and I had hopes the gaiety might stop my thinking.
3: What's bothering you?
4: Today is the 12th, Margot. Young Dan Malley goes to the chair tonight, thanks to the Shadow.
3: But Lamont, surely you don't regret the Shadow's having captured that murderer for the police?
4: No, not exactly. Malley fired the shot, all right, but I've never felt the case was completely solved. Oh, well, let's forget that.
3: Oh, Lamont, look, when that waiter started for the kitchen, the door opened without his touching it.
4: Yes. Works by photoelectric ray.
3: Oh, what's that?
4: Look each side of the door, Margot. See those chromium fixtures sticking out of the floor? Lights hidden at the top of them?
3: Yes.
4: There's a beam of light between those two bulbs. When anyone approaches the door, his body breaks that ray. And whenever the ray is broken, the door opens without touching it.
3: Oh, clever.
4: Yes, and convenient. But, Margot, I've sometimes thought it might even prove dangerous to a certain friend of yours.
3: Whom do you mean?
4: The Shadow.
3: But I don't understand.
4: The Shadow can hide himself from the human eye, Margot. But he has a physical being. And the photoelectric beam could detect his presence.
3: Hush, Lamont. Here comes Commissioner Weston now.
4: Oh, I see. Well, good evening, Commissioner.
5: Preston, how are you? And you, Miss Lane?
3: Very well, Commissioner Weston.
4: Won't you join us?
5: Thanks, but I think not. I'm rather upset tonight.
3: Oh, what's the matter, Commissioner?
5: Well, Miss Lane, have you ever heard of the Shadow?
3: The Shadow?
4: Oh, yes, Margot. You've heard the absurd stories about his great deeds, huh? All poppycock, of course.
5: I'd give anything to contact the Shadow right this minute.
3: But why?
5: A boy named Dan Malley goes to the electric chair tonight with vital information. The only person he'll talk to is the Shadow. It's because I don't know how to find the Shadow and beat him. Well, I won't find him here. So if you'll forgive me, I'll run along. Good night.
3: Good night, Commissioner Weston.
4: Good night. Margot, my hunch about Danny's case must be right. Waiter.
6: Yes, sir.
4: Waiter, here's money for my bill. Hey, never mind the change.
6: Thank you, sir.
4: Come, Margot, quick. I'm going to the death house now. As the Shadow.

0: doesn't come? Why doesn't he come?
1: Were you waiting for me, Dan Malley?
0: Who's that? Who spoke?
1: The Shadow.
0: The Shadow?
1: There isn't much time, Malley. They're coming after you to take you to the chair. Speak quickly. What have you to say?
0: Plenty.
1: I can't save you, you know. You killed a man, Malley.
0: Yeah, I know. But it wasn't my idea, Shadow. Honest, it wasn't.
1: There was no evidence against anyone else.
0: Yeah, don't I know it. He's too clever for that.
1: Who is too clever?
0: The bird that got me into this. The smart fellow that sold a dumb kid on crime being a good business.
1: His name?
0: Peter Murdoch.
1: Do you know what you're saying, Dan? Murdoch's a famous criminal lawyer. His reputation...
0: His rep's a blind. Listen, Pete Murdoch's the biggest crook in this section. He's got a piece of everything. But right now he's planning a slum fire that'll kill thousands. And net him a million from insurance companies.
1: You're telling the truth?
0: A man doesn't lie when he's only got a few minutes to live, Mr. Shadow. The job's going to be pulled late this week.
1: I'll investigate it, then. If it's true, Peter Murdoch will pay for his crimes. But how can I get proof?
0: That's easy. Now, listen. There's a friend of mine named Dopey Jake, down by the wharves, number 5 South Street. Jake knows enough about Murdoch's latest plan to prove what I said.
1: I'll see him.
0: Yeah, listen. If you can get to the filing cabinet in Murdoch's house, there's records and things enough to finish him.
1: The Shadow promises justice, Dan Malley.
0: That's all I want.
1: They're coming, Dan.
0: Okay. I can take it. Thanks, Shadow. Thanks for coming.
2: Well, Dan, it's time.
0: Yeah. I know, Warden.
2: Unlock the door, Gus.
0: Right, Warden. Well, here goes.
2: Take his arms, Gus.
3: Steady, kid.
0: I ain't scared. I ain't. Not as scared as Murdoch will be. Wait till the Shadow gets him.
2: All right, men. Forward.
0: Shadow. Yeah, don't be Jake. They'll face him.
4: Bye, Malley. Come on, kid. Keep your chin up.
5: So long, Malley.
2: Dan, the other prisoners are saying goodbye.
0: So long, boys.
4: We'll be seeing you, Malley.
0: Murdoch. Jake. The Shadow. The Shadow.
6: Hey, what was that about the Shadow?
7: The Shadow caught Dan Malley. He put him here in a big house.
6: Oh.
7: Hey, you suppose it hurts much when they pull a switch?
6: Well, we'll find out.
7: Yeah. You know, it's funny how a nice kid like that gets to be a gunman.
6: Yeah, ain't it?
1: The man responsible will answer for that, my friend.
7: Hey, who said that?
1: The Shadow.
0: What the? Here it goes. The juice.
8: Ah! Well, Murdoch, like you planned, I got the job of getting Dan Malley onto the hot spot. And he went raving.
9: Yeah, Gus, they usually do.
8: That's right, sir.
9: All right, cut it, Jake. That's what did Melly say when he was raving?
8: Something about you, Murdoch.
10: He mentioned names?
8: Yeah, Bess, he was yelling something about Dopey Jake and his Shadow.
10: The Shadow?
8: Seems like he'd been talking to the Shadow in the death house.
10: Murdoch, just means the Shadow got to Dan Malley.
9: All right. Beat it, Gus, I'm busy.
8: Okay.
9: Hey, Joe.
11: Yeah, boss.
9: Show Gus out.
11: Okay. All right, come on, Gus, this way out.
9: Okay.
8: What? The Shadow?
10: The Shadow?
8: Malley blast.
9: Shut up, all of you. Gus didn't see a soul get near to Malley.
10: You fool. A Shadow hides from human eyes.
11: Yeah, that's right. And he knows about Dopey Jake now. If he should get Dopey to talk.
9: Listen, you halfwits. We've got to beat the Shadow. Or lose the juiciest setup a gang ever had in this country. A fire that'll net us $1 million.
8: Pardon, Murdoch, you can't lay hands on the Shadow.
9: But that's just what I'm going to do.
11: But the Shadow ain't real. He's kind of a spook.
9: No, he's real enough. He's a man, all right. He can die like any other man. Wait to see the trap I'm building.
11: But how can you find the Shadow?
9: You know, and I know where it can always be found. Where a crime has been committed.
8: Yeah, but there ain't any crime, Murdoch.
9: There's going to be one. A crime that'll set the Shadow on my trail.
8: Well, I won't meddle with him.
11: Yeah, leave me out of this, Murdoch.
10: And me.
9: Now, you listen to me, Bess. Chick, and you too, Joe. You're in this, all of you. If anyone tries to rat, I'll put you on the same spot with Dan Malley. I mean it. Now, what do you say? You going to be good?
8: All right, you win. Well, what's this wonderful crime going to be, Murdoch?
9: A little job down on the waterfront at number 5 South Street. I want you and Joe to go down there tonight and kill our good friend, Dopey Jake.
12: The Shadow's adventure continues in just moments. But first,
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0: Let me have that flashlight, Marlowe. Ah, here we are. 5 South Street. Here's where Dopey Jake lives.
1: Lamont, do you hear that water?
0: Yes. These old empty tenements are built on piles over the river. It's the tide rushing out to sea.
1: This place gives me the creeps.
0: Here. Take my arm, Margot. We've got to go down a dark passageway to the door. And Margot, after we enter the passageway, we mustn't speak. Just go up to the door, and I'll knock.
1: Yes, Lamont. I'm ready.
0: Come. What is it?
1: Turn your light that way on the floor. There's a man lying there.
0: Yes. Let me get a look at him. Oh, poor old fellow.
1: He lies so still.
0: Yes. There's a knife through his heart.
1: Oh, no.
0: He's pinning a note to his breast.
1: A note, Lamont? What does it say?
0: Let me see. It says, "This is our pal, Dopey Jake. Get him to talk to you now, Shadow. Margot, this is Murdoch's challenge to the Shadow, and it must be accepted. I'm going directly to Murdoch as the Shadow."
2: Nearly finished with your wiring job, Steve?
3: Yeah, almost, Mr. Murdoch.
4: Yeah, I hope it works.
3: Oh, don't you worry, Miss Beth. When I get the electric wires connected with this sliding steel door, this room of Mr. Murdoch's is going to be fixed so nobody can get in or out.
2: Good.
3: Say, I've been wondering why you want this arrangement, Mr. Murdoch. What's it for?
2: Well, we call it the lion's cage, Steve.
3: The lion's cage?
2: Mm-hmm.
3: You aren't going to put a lion in it, are you? You're kidding.
2: Sure, of course I am. Though we do plan to use the room soon. Now, by the way, you haven't mentioned this job to anyone, have you?
3: Well, no, sir. You said not to, so... Well, I didn't.
4: Hey, how does this steel door work, anyway?
3: I'll show you, miss.
2: Ready?
3: Yeah. Now, Mr. Murdoch, if you'll have your man outside, throw the switch.
2: Ben, step out in the hall and tell Chick to switch on the current. He's in the room next to this.
4: Okay. Chick, turn on the juice.
2: Steve.
3: Yeah?
2: Won't that photoelectric ray be visible to anyone coming down the hall toward the door?
3: Oh, no, not a chance. The ray is infrared. Invisible. Look for yourself.
2: Yeah, you're right. You can't see the light.
3: Yeah, you understand that. The ray goes from one door jamb across to the other.
2: And anyone crossing the threshold breaks the ray?
3: Yeah, that's right.
2: Uh-huh.
3: And when the ray's broken, the steel door slams shut. What? Miss Beth, would you mind stepping back into the room for a minute?
4: Sure. What happened there, Kitty? Good night, what happened?
2: When you came in, you broke the ray and the steel door slammed shut.
3: Yeah, and it locks automatically.
4: Say, I don't like being locked in. I'm going out.
2: Hey, look out! Don't touch that door!
4: What's
3: that? Well, that door is charged with electricity, man. And... If you touched it, you'd been electrocuted.
2: You see, Beth, I figure even our clever friend, the Shadow, will do the first natural thing after we trap him in here. He'll try the door to see if it's locked.
4: I get it. And when he does...
2: When he does, it's goodbye, Shadow.
4: You sure he'll come?
2: When he finds Dopey Jake, he'll be here.
3: Say, Mr. Murdoch, you don't want to fool around with this door, you know. It's dangerous. I don't know who this guy Shadow is, but...
4: Young man, you talk too much.
2: Yes, doesn't he? Beth, go over to that panel in the wall. It's open. Yell at Chick in the next room to shut off the current.
4: Okay, Murdoch.
3: I don't get the idea of the panel in the wall with a steel screen over it, Mr. Murdoch.
2: Don't worry about it.
4: Chick, shove her off and come in here. Chick's coming.
2: Good.
5: That door's heavy.
3: If you hadn't turned off the current, you couldn't move it.
2: Chick, pay off this man like we agreed.
5: Okay.
3: Well, thanks.
5: Buddy, your bill's going to be civil. In full.
3: Hey, put that gun down. What are you doing?
5: This is the payoff, mister.
3: Oh, no, you can't. Mr. Murdoch!
2: Good hunting, Chick. You know where to hide the body. Chick.
6: Yeah, my lady.
2: Stand by the front door, ready to open it for the Shadow.
6: I should go fill in him in?
2: Yes, you are, you fool. And if he speaks to you, you know what to do. Pretend to be scared and answer his questions.
6: Yeah, I don't have to pretend. I'm scared, all right. Nobody's ever beat the Shadow yet.
2: Well, there's a first time for everything.
6: You sure he'll come? It's getting late.
2: You come, all right. Doesn't matter how late it is. We'll be here waiting.
6: Why don't you talk to him? I'm crazy, doesn't he?
2: No, no. I've got to get behind the glass panel in the room next to the lion's cage so I can see what's happening in there.
6: What's that?
2: It's a doorbell, you idiot. Go ahead, peek between the curtains.
6: There's no one out there. Nobody's touching the bell, but it's ringing.
2: Pull yourself together. It's the shadow. Now, you give me a second to get away before you let him in. And remember,
6: watch yourself. I don't like this. I don't like it a bit, but there goes.
5: Well, what do you want? Who's there? Who is it? Who shut the door? Who is it?
7: The shadow.
5: What do you want? I never...
7: Speak softly. Where does Peter Murdoch keep his filing cabinet? Hey. Quick. Do you know what's good for you?
5: Down the hall in that room. In that room. That's Murdoch's private room. Go straight ahead of you.
7: Yes. And I won't stop until I get Murdoch.
5: It worked. That electric ray saw him, all right. Murdoch, we got him. We caught the shadow.
8: Shut up, chicken. Come here.
5: Can you see him, boss?
2: No. But he's in the lion cage, all right. Right in the next room. Only this panel and a steel screen between us.
1: Open the panel, Murdoch. Maybe we can hear him move.
2: All right, Beth.
6: Gee, not a sound.
1: Maybe. Maybe he ain't in there.
2: Oh, yes, he is. Hello, Shadow. Allow me to introduce myself. Peter Murdoch. The one man in the world who's too much for the shadow. Come on, speak up so I'll know you're there, even if I can't see you.
7: Yes, Murdoch. The shadow is here.
2: Getting all ready to beg for mercy?
7: No, Murdoch. You're doomed to disappointment. I warn you.
2: Warn me? You're my prisoner. You can't get away. If you don't believe me, try the door, Shadow.
7: No, Murdoch. I'm sure that it's locked.
2: Well, try it. Why don't you? Come on, you can't be sure. Try it.
7: You're much too anxious to have me touch that door. I don't wish to be electrocuted as young Dan Malley was.
2: Yeah, you're smart, Shadow. But I'm smarter. Smart enough to trap and kill you.
7: I'm not dead yet, Murdoch.
2: But you will be very soon.
7: Then before I die, I might at least read the record of your crimes. Dan Malley said they were in this filing cabinet.
2: All right, go on then. Open the cabinet.
7: No wires lead to it, I see. Yes, Murdoch. I think I shall open it. Good Lord.
2: You like what you found, Shadow? Don't be afraid. It's only a body, just a dead body.
7: Who was this man? Murdoch, answer me. Let me see. A young man in overalls. A pair of pliers in his pocket. So, he's the poor devil who wired this room for you. You killed him so as to keep the secret of this death chamber.
2: It is a death chamber. That death chamber of the shadow.
9: Margot Lane. Margot Lane. The shadow calling Margot Lane. Phone Commissioner Weston. Tell him to surround the house of Peter Murdoch. I'm held captive there. Hurry! Hurry!
1: Gee, Murdoch. This walking into an empty room gives me the jitters. You're sure he's still there?
2: Sure, there's... No, wait. I'll raise the panel and speak to him. Shadow, does the time drag? Don't you admire my room?
7: Don't put too much hope in this room of yours, Murdoch. The shadow has escaped from worse places than this.
2: Ah, you talk a lot, Shadow.
1: Yeah, I wish we could see him, Murdoch.
2: We'll see him soon enough. We'll see him dead. We'll be able to see you when you're a stiff, Shadow.
1: What are you planning? You can't shoot what you can't see.
2: No, but we can smoke him out. Are you ready with that gas line, Chick? Joe?
10: Oh, Pepper. Anytime you say.
2: This is your finish, Shadow. We're slipping a tube through this panel and feeding you a nice little smoke screen of poison gas. There, Shadow. Take a deep breath of this gas. In 10 minutes, you'll be dead. Turn the valve, Chick. Give our regards to Dan O'Malley, Shadow, when you see him. How do you like it, Shadow? Makes you cough, doesn't it? But not for long.
10: Turn that gas panel. Telling me that
2: stuff. All right, watch now. Watch, he'll be dead in 10 minutes. Then we'll be able to see just who the Shadow was.
1: He's fussing around the corpse.
2: How do you know, Beth? You can't see him.
1: No, but the body of the electrician moved.
2: Chick! That workman didn't have a gun.
10: Nah, Murdoch. I went through his pockets. Nothing left in them but a pair of pliers.
1: Pliers?
10: Yeah, he can't do much with pliers.
1: I wonder.
2: Calm down, Bess. Won't be very long.
4: Murdoch, look. The light in the room went out.
11: He unscrewed the bulb.
5: I don't like it.
2: Oh, you're all scared silly. It's only the room. The lights. They're out. Come on, turn off that gas.
11: It's all dark. The current's off.
2: The shadow blew the fuse. He must have used those pliers.
5: That means the steel door's unlocked.
4: That's the steel door opening. He's out. The shadow's out.
2: To the front of the house, quick. Don't let him get away.
5: I can't stay in the dark.
2: Come on, everybody in the hall. Hurry.
11: Come on, I'll climb up there. Across the front door.
4: But, Murdoch.
2: You fools. Can't let him slip through our fingers now after we've nearly had him.
4: But we can't see.
2: We can hear. Be quiet now. Everybody listen.
5: I hear something. Murdoch. It's outside the house.
12: Open up, Hanger. Open up.
2: That isn't the shadow.
12: Open. The police officer.
5: The cops.
2: We're raiding. Oh, shut up. Don't let them hear you.
13: They can hear me, Murdoch. Smash in the door, Commissioner Weston. They're all here.
2: The shadow.
13: Yes, Murdoch. The shadow. Sorry, Commissioner.
12: All right, man.
5: I'm getting out of here.
2: Come on, run for it. I'll shoot the first one that moves.
4: Murdoch, we got him on. He's a cop.
2: Stay here and I'll bluff it out.
4: You say yourself. I'm getting out.
2: No, no, you're not.
5: Murdoch shot back.
2: Shadow, where are you? Come on, I dare you to show yourself.
13: I'll take that gun, Murdoch.
2: You take you. Here. My arm, Shadow. Let go of me.
13: There. Now stand still.
2: All right. You've got my gun. You. Go ahead. Shoot.
5: Grab those men.
13: Commissioner Weston, these men are criminals. Peter Murdoch, the leader, just murdered a woman lying on the floor. And there's another body down the hall, an electrician.
14: Peter Murdoch, eh? This is a surprise.
2: Why didn't you shoot, Shadow? I tried to kill you. Were you afraid to fight back like a man?
13: No, Murdoch. I saved you for the same death that you sent Dan Malley to. Death in the electric chair. You've evaded the law for the longest time, Murdoch. You had a great mind. You were a brilliant lawyer. But for wealth, you threw all that away. Piled crime upon crime. But you went too far. Now you will meet, as must all men, justice.
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